0: he has had some lulls of late, and I think that that question is going to be there quite a bit, fair or not, but he's going to get pushed into innings that he hasn't been in before. So to see him come out today with the good stuff, with the good fastball, put up the zeros, you know the competitiveness is there. The stuff was really good from him today, too. I think a huge outing for him.
1: Oh, Shannon, one strong answer, and then we'll get you on your way here. Do you have time or no? You got to get out of here, right?
0: You know what? I don't want to take any.
1: No, I know. You're moving.
0: I'm a hand down.
1: You're a hand down, so we'll let you out of here.
0: Thank you, Mike.
1: There's our Mariners.
0: And let me throw this in. What Dan Wilson has to say about what happened on the field before, stick around for that. It's just wonderful.
1: Yeah, it was very cool. Very special moment out here before the game. All the Mariners players taking part in it. So we will hear more from Dan Wilson coming up a little bit later in our post-game show. Mariners shut out the Blue Jays today, 4-0. You're listening to the Alaska Airlines Mariners post-game show, brought to you by the official airline of your Seattle Mariners. We'll come back and hear from Emerson Hancock after this dominant outing by him out here today. This is the NC Machinery Mariners Radio Network.
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7: Westwood One Sports presents this World Soccer Update. Two more goals for Erling Haaland, and Norway stuns Brazil 2-1 to get to its first quarterfinal. They'll face either Mexico or England, which is starting right now in Mexico City. It's Brazil's earliest World Cup exit since 1990. Meanwhile, U.S. fans are rejoicing now that leading scorer Flo Balogun can play tomorrow night against Belgium. FIFA suspended his red card from the round of 32. So, Christian Pulisic, what does this mean?
8: Well, I mean, obviously we played with him all tournament, so I mean, it changes as far as like just having him as a presence out there. He does so much. He runs off the ball. He always gives an option. He's constantly a threat and behind and to score. And obviously as a team, it's really helpful.
7: The Belgian Federation said it's exploring all options. And Cristiano Ronaldo announced that this will be his final World Cup. With this 2026 World Soccer Update, I'm Brad Heller, Westwood One Sports.
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14: Hancock set. He deals. Swung on, hard ground ball up the middle. Right there, Cole Young. Behind the bag at second. Flips it to first to get the out. And Emerson Hancock has done it. Seven scoreless innings against the Toronto Blue Jays on just two hits. Dynamite all day for the Mariners. A standing ovation for Mariner fans behind the first base dugout. They are going wild for Emerson Hancock. A gorgeous outing on a gorgeous day here in Seattle.
1: Hancock absolutely locked in this afternoon. That's his fourth start this season where he's gone at least six innings, allowing two or fewer walks and two or fewer hits. Only Paul Skeens has done that as many times as Hancock has this season. Skeens has done it five times. Hancock has done it four times. They're the only two pitchers in baseball to have completed that accolade there. So seven innings today from Emerson Hancock. The two walks, the five strikeouts, and just two hits allowed. And scoreless, of course, the more important thing there. Mariners beat the Blue Jays 4-0 in this one. Before we hear from Emerson Hancock, let's pause for station identification on the NC Machinery Mariners Radio Network.
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1: Mike Lefko back here with you on the Alaska Airlines Mariners postgame show. Emerson Hancock caps off a homestand of six straight quality starts from Mariners pitching. They won five of those games. The only one they lost was a tough luck loss on Friday night. And ironically, that's the game where the Blue Jays scored their only runs, two runs in the third inning. So the Mariners pitching staff holds Toronto scoreless over the final 24 innings of this series. Absolute dominance from everyone involved on the mound for the M's, including Emerson Hancock. Here he is after the game.
16: Yeah, I think so. I think you build off each one, and I think you see what the guy does well the night before, and it just, in a way, makes you want to go out there and just continue to hold up the standard every time, you know, you get a chance to have an outing. And that was just a great homestand in general for us. Like, that was great. There was a lot of really, really good things during this homestand, and I think for us, like, take the day to kind of reset tomorrow, but, you know, let's see what we can do and get to the break and then, you know, continue this thing.
17: Closing got so many quick contact outs last night. Is that something that you were looking at when you say look at what the pitcher before you has done? Is that something you were looking at today, maybe using their aggressiveness against them a little?
16: I just think that's what happens when you are aggressive. You know, sometimes there's a single, sometimes they are first pitch outs. And so, you know, we always want to err on the side of throwing a ton of strikes. And if you're able to get the first pitch out, those are always great for us.
18: You've been able to, in your mind, negate the results based thinking of it. Like, you could give up a bomb or you could give up back-to-back hits on the first pitch. Are you able to say, you know what, no, this is still the way we have to do it?
16: Or yeah, I just think, like, that's how you have to be it. Because results, it can be so high or low. And I think when you look at it as the process of what you're trying to accomplish every start, I think it just gets you that mindset of like, all right, here I got 100 pitches or whatever it might be. Like, how committed can I be to every pitch? I think just slow it down. Don't let any momentum kind of creep into the game at that point. I thought, like, the mound visit was great. Slows everything down. Know what we wanted to do. And then the guys turned a sick double play. I mean, that's not an easy double play to make. I mean, just to kind of stop all the momentum of that inning was nice. The 3-2 walk to Vlad wasn't great. But, again, fully committed to pitches, you just miss.
19: Emerson, you talked about continuing to be aggressive. Logan talked last night about really honing in on the fastball and working off that. It seems like, as a staff, maybe back to basics is the wrong term for it, but it's really just focusing on that back to that attack mindset, building off the fastball. Is that something you kind of noticed, everyone just focusing on that attack mindset and building off that this year?
16: I think guys are just committed and they understand their stuff. And I think they have belief in that. They have belief in, you know, what we want to do when we go out there. And again, like I said, like, when the guys before you go out there and hold up that standard night in and night out, it's just, as part of the pitching staff, it's like, I want to hold up to that too, because it's just, I feel like that's how good things get rolling. I just think our guys really, really believe in our stuff. And then we also have a group that helps, you know, stay committed to that. Like, our catchers are great. Our catchers know what our stuff is, and every guy is different on a nightly basis. So I think it's a culmination of a lot of people that kind of help each other out.
19: You talk about understanding your stuff. You introduced the changeup pretty early today. Is that an advantage for you guys, kind of having those off speeds that, you know, when you have teams looking for the fastball, you can really introduce those secondaries whenever you want?
16: Yeah, I think it's always nice to have options. It's always nice to be able to mix and match, and when you try to get guys out two or three times in a lineup with really, really good hitters, it's always nice to be able to have an option to show them something they hadn't seen before.
18: You get excited when your catchers have success at the plate, you know what I mean? Because they put up, you know, they throw with you so much and do so much preparation. Cal gets a sack fly, Gar gets the homer. I mean, do you like that a little bit?
16: I think it's great. I think it's awesome because I think for us as a pitcher, sometimes you forget that. Sometimes you forget that they have two or three at-bats that they're solely focused on, too, because they do so much for us. And I think you see them have that success. You see Garver with a big home run. It's like, all right, that's awesome. Like, now let's continue this momentum. Let's keep it going. But I can't say enough about our catching group and the work they put in for us.
17: You weren't able to be out there this year, but I know you participated in the past year with the Challengers. Guys giving up their time before the game to spend that time. What does that tell you about the character?
16: I've always believed we have really, really good people here. I think we understand the importance of the platform that we have, and I think we also understand the impact that we can have on kids and people. And I just think, you know, any way that we can positively impact someone, you know, just share a smile, make a difference in someone's life, I think that's important. And, you know, I wasn't able to do it today, but obviously I think the guys probably took a lot from it, and we hope it had a positive impact on a lot of people.
18: Obviously, you know, you've been great with kids all the time, but like, now that you're a dad and you go out and you see all these different aspects of life, people change the perspective even more than they do before.
16: Yeah, I mean, I think you put yourself in those shoes. You're like, all right, like, one day, like, that's going to be me. You're going to be taking your kid to it. Hopefully, you'll be watching me. But again, like, seeing families and seeing how much it means to them to come and watch a Mariners game, I think that's something that I remember as a kid, like how cool it was. And I just think for us, if there's always a chance to just take a minute and sign a couple autographs, throw a couple balls in the stands, I think, you know, people really remember that for a long time.
1: There's Emerson Hancock after the start today. Yeah, it was a day for the kids before the game, and now currently it's a kids run the bases day, and it feels like every single child in the Pacific Northwest must be here at the Mariners game today. There has been an endless stream of children and families coming in out from underneath the stands out in right center, and then they have found their way all the way around the bases, and it's been going. This is not an exaggeration. It has been going for almost an hour. Very impressive this weekend, of course. Tremendous crowds on hand the entire weekend. What a weekend it has been and will continue to be in Seattle. Tomorrow is going to be just chaos in this city and across the street as well. But very cool and a beautiful day for baseball and for kids to run the bases. But that wasn't the only special thing that the kids got to experience today. We're going to hear a little bit more about that. A really cool event that took place that Emerson Hancock referenced a little bit to get some more insight on that, though, from Dan Wilson coming up next. It was an event that took place before the game. A number of Mariners were out there with all these kids, and one of the coolest and most special things to see out there on a baseball field. We'll talk about that, get to some scores around baseball, and then set the scene for the final six games before the All-Star break. All that still ahead on the NC Machinery Mariners Radio Network.
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7: The 2-2. Swung on, crossed, left field, hammered, on its way, it is gone! Into Edgar's, Mitch Garver, a two-run home run! A laser of a homer, and the Mariners lead 3-0 in the blink of an eye.
8: You know, Mitch Garver homers, good things happen for the Mariners. They're now 4-0 in games this year where Garver hits a home run and they shut out the Blue Jays 4-0 in this one to take this series. Their first home series win over the Blue Jays since 2023. So an all-around great day for the Mariners, and it got started before the game. There's a really cool event that took place. The Challenger Little League got to play a game on the field before this one, and the national anthem played. They went through the whole process. Mariners players were out there. A ton of them were out there. J.P. Crawford and George Kirby were pitching to the kids. I think the Challenger Little League was more effective hitting the Mariners than the Blue Jays were all weekend. So an impressive performance there, but just a really cool, special event to take place there. And Dan Wilson was asked what that meant to him after the game.
9: You had so many players out earlier today giving up time before the game for the Challengers game. What does that just kind of tell you about the composition of this team? What did you see from them?
10: Yeah, appreciate you mentioning that. And there's no question. You know, that's what's really important about this game. You know, I think we've talked about it a lot, and the Mariners organization certainly feels strongly about this. And baseball, you know, affords us an incredible platform, and to be able to use that to bring joy to people that are challenged in some way. And today was just example A of that. And you know, just to see the smiles on their faces, to talk to some of the parents, and hear how impactful you know, these games are for these kids, and then to be able to speak to the founder of this whole project, and you know, kind of marvel with her at being at T-Mobile Park with a couple of teams and playing a game. I mean, just a really outstanding event, and to have the participation of the guys in that clubhouse, to give up the time before a game to go out there and you know to mix and mingle and run the game, you know, just you can't talk enough about.

0: about the heart that they have and the selflessness that they all have and the understanding of you know the importance of this game and what how it can impact people outside of baseball. And today was a great example of just how important it is to them.
1: Dan, it wasn't eyewash. It looked like they were really enjoying it.
0: Oh, no doubt. I mean, you know, and that's the thing about the Challenger game is you go out there and you're hooked like from, you know, second one. And to see their faces, to walk the bases with them, to talk to them, again, talk to their parents, you know, you hear what they go through. You know, it's a special treat. And I'm really glad that we were able to host it again this year. And really grateful to the guys that were out there and gave up their time. A lot of the coaches were out there as well to give up their time. Just a cool event all around.
2: Hey, what a fun experience and a really cool thing for the Mariners to do. You heard Emerson Hancock mention it as well. Just the joy to see kids and baseball players. These guys are their heroes, and to get to play on the Mariners field here at T-Mobile Park before the game and then see the Mariners shut out the Blue Jays 4-0. What could get better than that? Mariners take the series over the Blue Jays. That's it for the home slate before the All-Star break. Mariners head on the road for 6. It begins on Tuesday in Miami. So we take a look now at the Chevy Silverado scoreboard. Well, the Marlins played the most eventful game maybe of the season and perhaps in a long time in Major League Baseball history. So their starter, Eury Pérez, took a perfect game into the 7th. He was then pulled. He was pulled after 7 perfect innings. Now, the Marlins had the chance to complete the first ever combined perfect game in MLB history. And it never happens because why would you pull a guy in the midst of a perfect game? He was at 92 pitches. Pérez does have a history of arm injuries. He had Tommy John surgery in 2024. He had just come off the IL. This is his third start, but still a perfect game, pulled after 7. And it got exponentially worse because the Marlins, up 8-0 over the A's at that point, gave up 5 runs in the 8th. Uh-oh, it's getting a little nerve-wracking, a little too close for comfort. All right, holding them off. They score 1 in the top of the 9th. No worries, you're still up 9-5. The A's score 3 runs in the 9th. So the Marlins, who had a perfect game going into the 8th and pulled their pitcher, who finished with 7 perfect innings, go on to win 9-8. All right, so ho-hum, 9-8 win there for the Marlins. By the way, they swept the A's, so this is a Miami team that is hot, and that's who the Mariners will face beginning on Tuesday. We'll dive into that series coming up a little bit later in postgame. Some other scores for you. Rangers fall 6-3 to the Tigers. Yeah, didn't even mention that. Maybe we buried the lead here. In the midst of all the great stuff that happened today, the Mariners have extended their lead to a game and a half over the Rangers. After the Rangers lost yesterday and today, the Mariners series win gives them a game and a half lead over Texas in the AL West. Now the Astros win their rubber match over the Rays, so they're still hanging around, but they are 2.5 games back, still close in the division. And the A's, with this losing streak, they've lost 3 in a row after that sweep at the hands of the Marlins. They fall 5.5 games back in the division. The Angels have lost 5 straight. The sweep at the hands of the Mariners earlier this week, and they have continued to be in free fall a little bit. And, well, they'll try to avoid the sweep at the hands of the Red Sox a little bit later, coming up at 6:30. Those are the two other, there are only 2 other games that are in progress or about to happen later. That's the last game of the night. Padres-Dodgers is the only game in progress. The Padres lead 1-0 in the 4th. They're trying to avoid losing 9 in a row. Yeah, San Diego's lost 8 in a row. The Dodgers, they're trying to become the first team to win 60 games this season. They are hosting a Padres team. They've beaten 5 times in the last 9 days. So the final game of this 4-game series, San Diego trying to stop that losing streak. And another kind of noteworthy score because of the way they had traded the lead back and forth and a dramatic series that featured 3 one-run games out of the 4 played. The White Sox beat the Guardians 7-6. So they have slid back in front of Cleveland in the AL Central with that win today. That is the Chevy Silverado scoreboard, whether tackling the trails or this weekend's chores. Chevy Silverado and Silverado HD were built to take on the Northwest. We'll come back and put the wraps on this one and then set the scene for the first game against the Marlins and then everything else that's still to come in the final road trip before the All-Star break. That's up next on the NC Machinery Mariners Radio Network.
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18: And the 2-2 to Naylor, swinging a ground ball, hits the bag at third. Fair ball, pops high in the air. Here comes Randy to score from third, and the Mariners have a 4-0 lead. Josh Naylor hit a shot hugging the third base line. It hit the third base bag and popped straight up in the air. Okamoto had to go back and wait for the ball to come down. Randy took off and he scores. And the Mariners now lead the Blue Jays 4-0.
2: That would be the final for the Mariners. 4-0 win over the Blue Jays. What a way to cap off the weekend and the home schedule before the All-Star break. That's it for the Mariners here at T-Mobile Park until the Friday after the All-Star break. They are en route to Florida right now. Six games in the state of Florida, three in Miami, and then three in Tampa, and then the All-Star break. And it should be a pretty active one for the Mariners as well during that break. You obviously have the draft during the All-Star break now. The Futures game on that Sunday that'll feature Cade Anderson and Ryan Sloan. Randy Rosarena has been named an All-Star already, with a handful of guys who are backing out or might have to back out due to injuries. We'll see if any Mariners are named replacements. I imagine every single one of these pitchers could make a case for being an All-Star. Certainly someone like Bryce Miller, who has been electric. Emerson Hancock, who just comes out here, throws up seven scoreless. Or Logan Gilbert, who has done that as well. Anyone. So we'll see. The Mariners should get more. Hopefully they do get a few more All-Stars. That'll be coming up within the next week or so as well. Now, for the M's, going into Miami, they have not announced their pitching probables yet. They are going to take the opportunity, as Dan Wilson said before the game today, to reslot the rotation. You have the off day tomorrow. You have guys on some extra rest already because the six men pitching every day of this series. So we'll see what happens for the Mariners. We do not know who will get the ball to start the game against Miami on Tuesday. Similarly, don't know who the Marlins will throw out there as well. So pay attention. We will let you know as soon as we do hear about it. But it's afternoon games all this week with the Mariners on the East Coast. 3:40 first pitches on Tuesday, Wednesday, Thursday. Every game of that Marlins series pregame coverage begins at 2:30 right here on the Mariners Radio Network. That will do it for our broadcast today. A big thanks to everyone involved in this one. Our network studio producer, Ian Doug. For the broadcast crew of Rick Riz, Gary Hill Jr., and Shannon Dreyer, I'm Mike Lefko. Thanks for listening. Have a great rest of the day.
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22: DC is going to break any potential ties, of which there'll be at least a couple involving the top six Kings, part of our selection committee that is brought to you by SoFi. Get your money right.
23: Number one.
22: All right, David Dennis Jr., kick it off with,
24: I'm the king of rock.
22: Who's number one on your list?
25: The number one, the top king here.
22: Mm-hmm.
25: Got to go Martin Luther the King. I can't think of anybody else is going to be, and we got to put the king in there. Martin Luther the King.
22: Okay.
25: I don't know how else it's going to go. And I'm looking at all of y'all, seeing who y'all got at number one, too, who not going to have Martin Luther King on there, too. So okay. I'm being very judgy right now.
22: Are you selection committee shaming right now?
25: I'm shaming y'all in the committee right now if you don't have Martin Luther King number one.
22: Are you selection committee shaming right now?
25: Is that
22: what you're doing?
25: I am. I'm being judgy. I'm being judgy.
22: Extremely judgy.
25: I am being judgy.
22: Wow.
25: Taking names right now.
22: That's okay. He's number one on my list, too.
25: There you go.
22: There's no question about that. I just wanted to make sure we got the shaming part out of the way. Shannon Penn, we got two for MLK Jr. Who's number one on your list?
26: Yeah, we absolutely got three for MLK at number one. There's no question about it.
22: Okay. Mm-hmm.
25: Play some suspenseful music.
22: Okay. E-Dog?
25: E-Dog.
22: Who's number one on your list of Kings?
27: So
22: We got three.
27: So you guys already picked Martin Luther King Jr.?
22: Yes.
27: All right. So I just want to quote something here.
22: This ought to be good.
27: Darkness cannot drive out darkness. Only light can do that. Hate cannot drive out hate. Only love can do that.
22: Look at you.
27: Just remember that when I pick my number one here.
22: Okay.
27: I'm going with the king of rock and roll, baby, Elvis Presley. Come on. The king of rock and roll. Ain't nothing but a hound dog. Know the time. Graceland? Have you ever been? Have you seen Graceland?
22: I have been to Graceland, by the way. And not the movie, but I've actually been to Graceland. David's face, for those on ESPN Plus or the ESPN app watching right now, you're probably thinking, somebody check on David. I think David's having a moment right now.
25: Sorry, I'm calling. Yeah, Bristol Police Department. Yes.
22: Why?
25: Yeah.
22: Probably more Elvis fans than the Bristol Police Department.
25: Okay.
22: That's not helping.
25: We're going to call somebody in there. We need to do something about this. We need to do something about this.
22: Why? I guarantee you, based on the make of the Bristol Police Department, they're probably Elvis Presley fans. Be careful what you wish for. Eric, you win today. I'm serious. Whether you were serious or not, I really don't care. Just the way that David's face looked when you said that. You gonna be okay, David? That's what I want to know. I don't think
25: this
22: he's
25: the worst. This is the worst selects committee already.
22: Already?
25: Already.
22: There's 3-1.
27: Yeah, but he's number one anyway, you know?
22: Thank you. Thank you.
27: You didn't need me.
22: Thank you. Well, we do need you, but that's a whole nother conversation.
25: That's a whole nother conversation.
22: Whole nother conversation. So Martin Luther King Jr., he's number one on the
25: list. I'm questioning the content of Eric's character right now. I'm going
22: to
25: say that.
22: That'll be between you and E-Dog. We're going to stay out of that. We move to
0: number two.
1: I'm the king of rap.
22: Who's number two on your list, E-Dog? And you better not say Elvis Presley.
27: I mean, he was my number one. How can I not put him at number two?
22: Because you're not going to. I know.
27: So yeah, my number two here, I don't know if this counts, but I'm going to do it anyway.
22: Okay.
27: All right.
22: Right.
27: The Three Kings gave the gift of the Magi.
22: There you go. What's wrong with that?
27: Okay.
22: I'm okay with that.
27: To the baby Jesus.
22: Absolutely.
27: Gold, frankincense, and myrrh.
22: Yeah.
27: Love that myrrh.
22: There's nothing wrong. Now you're taking it to a whole different level again. Although you left Shannon weak with Elvis Presley. I think he's back in the weak village after that. Shannon was number two.
27: But they did follow the North Star.
22: They did. So without the three wise men, we don't have who we have.
27: Yeah. Mm-hmm.
22: No doubt about that. There you go. So Shannon Penn.
26: Wow.
22: Who's number two in your list of kings?
26: All right, number two on my list of kings. I got to go with the king of pop, Michael Jackson.
22: Okay.
26: Michael Jackson, absolutely. I thought about putting LeBron here, but I got to go with Michael Jackson. Finally watched the Michael movie this weekend.
22: Right.
26: With the family. Outstanding.
22: Uh-huh.
26: Breaking all kind of records.
22: Sure.
26: So yeah, going with Michael Jackson, king of pop, number
22: okay.
26: two.
22: Okay. I'm going to go off the board a little bit. I'm going to go completely fictional. Mufasa.
25: Okay.
22: From The Lion King.
25: All right.
22: I mean, he was the original Lion King. I know Simba was celebrated, but Mufasa was king of the forest before it became Simba. That's an easy one for me.
27: And what did Simba sing because of Mufasa? I just can't wait to be king
22: because dad was king already.
27: So good. Such a great king Mufasa was.
22: Thank you.
27: Yeah.
22: So Mufasa off the board for me.
26: But did Mufasa ever have to worry about Joe Jackson, though? That's what I want to know.
22: No.
26: You up here talking about
27: Mufasa. His name was Scar.
22: He had to worry about Scar, which was worse.
26: But Michael had to worry about his brother, too, because Jermaine was trying to take his spotlight. And you saw what Marlon was trying to do out here, trying to do this little Marlon dance during the victory talk.
22: But
26: Mufasa didn't have to put up with that. Mufasa didn't have to put up with Joe.
22: You're right.
26: Michael did.
22: You're right. All Mufasa had to put up with was death, courtesy of Scar.
25: Threw the man off, his own brother threw the man off a mountain.
22: Yeah, MJ had to worry about Joe Jackson taking a belt to that behind. Mufasa had to worry about death, and death won. So, David, I got Mufasa number two on my list.
25: All right, so I have to go. Now, this has been tough, but I'm going to go.
22: Okay.
25: I'm going to go Regina King.
22: Look at you going off the board.
25: I'm going to go Regina King because she's been, Regina King.
22: All right. A little crush there.
25: It's been everywhere.
22: Not hating on it, by the way.
25: Crush ain't little. Regina King has been in everything, man. All the things.
22: Mm-hmm.
25: Boys in the Hood.
22: Poetic Justice.
25: Uh-huh. Huey and Riley from the Boondocks.
22: That's right. She did the voices from that.
25: Watchmen.
22: Okay.
25: Jerry Maguire.
22: Keep going. Yeah.
25: Directing. Doing all these things. Regina King, a top-tier king, number two king.
22: Okay, so we bring in our queen, our sponsored anchor goddess, Christine Lisi, to break this tie. Good luck, Christy, with this one. And top six kings were at number two. David has the great Regina King. E-Dog has the three wise men, meaning the three kings, leading to the original king, one of the originals, Jesus Christ. Shannon is choosing the king of pop, Michael Jackson. And I'm choosing the original Lion King when it comes to Mufasa, so Christine Lisi break the tie.
3: Michael Jackson.
22: Oh, she didn't even wait.
25: Didn't even hesitate.
3: I love Michael.
22: No hesitation.
3: Michael is my guy.
22: No hesitation at all. Wow. Okay. So Michael Jackson, the king of pop. He is number two on our list of the top six kings, part of our selection committee.
0: Number three.
1: I'm the king of rock.
22: What was that?
25: Would he have gone above Elvis? I just want to know if there was a tie there.
22: Ask Eric. How's that?
26: His father-in-law?
22: That's right. What's his father-in-law? Two kings that there could not be more of.
25: Oh, man.
22: Told you about being careful, David, about opening that door.
25: Yeah.
22: Sometimes the door will hit you where the Lord split you.
25: Okay. I got you.
22: Shannon Penn, who's number three on your list of our top six kings in our selection committee.
26: I got to go LeBron James here. Like, come on. What are we doing? He's the king.
22: Okay.
26: He's been the king. He's been the chosen one since he was, 15, 16 years old. LeBron James.
22: Okay.
25: All right. Can't go wrong with that.
22: I'm not going to go LeBron James.
25: Uh-huh.
22: I'm just not going to do that. I'm going to go King Joffe from Coming to America.
25: Oh, okay.
22: Right. My son works. James Earl Jones. He's like, come with me. Let's take a stroll. He was great as King Joffe in Coming to America. So I got him. That is my, that right there, David, that's my number three. What's number three on your list?
25: All right. So everybody knows I was born in Louisiana.
22: Yes, you were.
25: Love New Orleans.
22: Yes, you do.
25: King Cake. Delicious. Ooh. Delicious.
22: That's a good
25: king cake. Can't go wrong. Mm. Mardi Gras time.
22: Yeah.
25: Get a little king cake.
22: Little baby right
25: there. Little baby
22: the
25: right there. Little yeah. cake. Get a little cinnamon glaze on it.
22: Uh-huh.
25: King cake number three.
22: Okay. King cake. That's number three. E-Dog. We got king cake from David. LeBron James from Shannon Penn. King Joff from Coming to America for me. What's number three on your list of kings?
0: So these are all great options here. And LeBron James, Shannon, look, King James, what he was known for, I feel like he's just LeBron now for me. You know
22: Whoa.
0: What I mean? You know, like,
22: you've demoted
0: maybe
22: him.
0: King LeBron. I don't know. But like,
26: you sure it's not James Cincinnati right now talking?
0: I don't know. Just like, I feel like he's gone beyond that nickname, if that makes any sense.
22: Okay. He's
0: like,
22: just LeBron now.
0: He's just LeBron. Like, you know, Magic was his nickname, but he's just Magic. Like,
22: okay.
0: I don't know. That's right. Just how I feel about LeBron.
22: I don't
0: There's
22: hate
0: a lot of king nicknames in sports.
22: Mm. Sure.
0: So maybe it's not as special. We'll get to them later in the list here.
22: Uh-huh.
0: But for right now, my number three, this king didn't have to say a single word. This Ooh. King was threatening an entire kingdom for years on end. And eventually came to heads. We're talking about the Night King from Game of Thrones.
22: Look at you.
0: I mean,
22: look at you.
0: Cold as ice. Ice in his veins, literally.
22: Cold. Look at you. Off the board. First Elvis, now the Night King from Game of Thrones. We bring back in our Queen Christine Lisi as David Dennis Jr. just shaking his head. Remember.
25: I mean, my man went out there and got mm-hmm. got murked. He only lasted one episode of battle. I'm just throwing it out there.
22: That's okay.
25: He did all that talk. One of the big draft busts, I think, in Game of Thrones history.
22: Either way, he was still the Night King, and that's E-Dawg's King. So Christine Lisi, our queen. We got David with King Cake. As a native of New Orleans that he is, E. Dawg says the Night King from Game of Thrones. Shannon Penn says LeBron James, the king of the NBA. And I say King Joffy from Coming to America. So Christine Lisi, our queen, break the tie.
3: LeBron.
22: Boy, she's been quick today. Usually,
3: I know, it's hard. I gotta be decisive today.
22: Usually take a couple of seconds.
3: Yes.
22: King of Pop, done. LeBron, done. Part of our kings and our selection committee.
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12: Bucks didn't happen for the Celtics to land Giannis. It kind of looked like the logical landing spot for Jaylen Brown, who was still out there in the ethos to be traded, would be somewhere maybe out west, like maybe the Blazers or the Rockets. But never did we think the East and the Sixers. I mean, what was your reaction?
13: Somebody give me an Excedrin, man, because damn, I just can't believe it. I mean, for a team like Philly that I've hated for so long, to get a guy like Jaylen Brown, you know, Brad makes these kind of decisions. But, you know, the other narrative, you know, you said, well, trade value of him is going down. Why not keep him? Why not just keep him? If that was the case, then the season that he had last year, he built himself up into one of the top players in the league. Why not do it again? But, you know, they pulled the trigger now, and there's a lot of, boy, there's a lot of angst out here. A lot of Celtic fans are calling me, and I had a friend of mine said, oh, the Celtics have broke my heart again. So it's just crazy.
14: Cedric, when you look at this, was there something going on behind the scenes that we don't know that would facilitate a trade like this?
13: You know what? I am not behind the scenes, but I just don't know. I mean, Jaylen Brown had arguably the best season of his career individually. I mean, he was an MVP candidate. He led this team, a team that, you know, you didn't think was going to win that many games, to win 60 games this year. So dominant. And I mean, on both ends of the floor, defensively dominant. But something happened, and I don't know what it is. I'm still scratching my head, and I'm going home right now. I might have a big damn bowl of Jell-O or something, because something got to happen in my head right now. I don't know what it is.
12: Yeah, we feel the same, Cedric. Cedric Maxwell, Boston Celtics radio analyst, two-time NBA champion, joining John Michaels and Tanitra Batiste here on Amber and Ian on ESPN Radio. And Cedric, Jaylen Brown is the type of player. He is originally from the Atlanta metro area, right? So the Hawks fan base has been hoping, wishing, praying for the last several seasons every time Jaylen Brown comes up in the conversation about the possibility of moving him on from Boston. The Hawks kind of raise their hands. And you got to think, there are so many teams that missed out on the opportunity to get a Jaylen Brown, because originally it was, hey, you want him, you got to get 4 picks. But as time went on, now you see it's more like 2-4 first-rounders, and then it ends up being essentially a trade offer for Paul George. Where does this put this team now in terms of where the Celtics are in the Eastern Conference in contending for a title this upcoming season?
13: Well, when you lose a guy like Jaylen Brown, to me, and I try to be as honest as I can, it seems like that's a step back, that you know, reshuffling the deck. You know, obviously you're waiting for Tatum to come back and get back into form. But when you lose such a dynamic player, the way he was able to play and the things he was able to do on both ends of the floor, it tells me that you're starting to look at things a little different. you know, Celtics always compete for a championship. And it's funny, though, because I'm out of my voice right now. All I can hear myself going, I'm trying to get words out. I can't.
12: Yeah, and another thing that you just mentioned, I'm sorry, John, I just wanted to kind of add to that with something that Cedric said that hit me, and that was, you know, you're obviously then waiting for Jason Tatum to kind of come back and be himself, but Jaylen Brown showed you that you had an insurance policy, essentially, this past season, because you only got Jason Tatum for 17 regular season games and then that first round of the playoffs. But what if you don't have a 100% Jason Tatum back for any portion of next season? Your insurance policy is now gone,
13: you got a home right now that's in Florida, and what you have a hurricane coming, and your insurance policy is like, damn, I got to read this to see if it's still good or not. Tatum is an awesome player. I hope he comes back 100%.
12: For sure.
13: But when you had those two guys who were such a dynamic duo. When I think about the way they fed off each other, the way they played, the way they appreciate each other. But now to go to Philadelphia, to Philly, an arch rival, it doesn't sting no more than that for me as a Sixer hater.
14: Does that say something about Jaylen Brown, the fact that they sent him to, of all places, Philadelphia?
13: Yeah, it says a lot about everything. That, you know, you obviously you don't want to try to send him to a rival, but maybe everything else had kind of gone downhill. You weren't able to get what it was. Somebody said, you know, 60 cents on the dollar. Was it actually 60 cents on the dollar? I think that people are going to look at it and they're going to evaluate it. And Paul George, mind you now, Paul George was one of the best players in the league.
14: Right.
13: But you're talking about the guy who sat out last year, had to sit out last year, about 30 games because of drug allegations. So it's very, very scary when I think how this has come down.
14: When you talk about Jason Tatum, and I want to go to him, full disclosure, I've torn both my Achilles. It's the worst injury. I don't wish it on my worst enemy, and it takes forever to come back. But by that second year, you start to get back to where you were. Do you think he can get back to where he was when he was arguably a top five player in the NBA and then carry Boston and the guys that he has around him?
13: Well, he's going to have to, and I think that you look at him. The Celtics have done their due diligence again, trying to protect him. But as you said, I've never had an Achilles injury. But what I know, it takes time. One of my best friends I played with was Nate Archibald. Mm-hmm. And Nate Archibald came back from two Achilles injuries and came back and played extremely well. But there's always something that you lose in the transition between getting hurt and getting healthy from an Achilles.
14: I was going to say, what do you do now? Does Derek White just tune in and become your number two? Because I love Derek White, everything he's done. But he's 32 years old. Do they have enough around Jason Tatum to stay competitive?
13: Well, you're starting to add some pieces. Brad Stott probably isn't still dealing. You know, Conley comes over. I like that pickup there. You know, as a point, he's going to help you out. But still, I think they're going to have to get more big. They're going to get more size. Obviously, getting Robinson from the Knicks, but Robinson isn't a free throw shooter. Robinson isn't a scorer, but he's a defender. So he can rebound the basketball, but that's the same thing you are getting from, you know, maybe other players right now on this team. So I'm just very curious to see how this thing is going to go down.
12: And at the risk of making you cringe, Cedric, Jaylen Brown is now joining the big three for the Sixers in Joel Embiid, Tyrese Maxey, and a rookie in VJ Edgecombe who just showed out, so can't wait to see what he does. But how does Jaylen Brown fit into what the Sixers bring to the table just in terms of making them a contender in the East?
13: Jaylen brings a lot of stuff. His physicality, you know, being strong, being able to score the basketball, being able to take some of the pressure off Embiid and Maxey. You know, Paul George, for a while, he played well against the Boston Celtics in the playoffs. But during the Knicks, they just kind of folded 10. Jaylen Brown won't do that. And Jaylen Brown might be back in a position where he's going to give them that much more ammo. So it's going to be scary if you think, you know, the Philadelphia, but you always think about can Joel Embiid be healthy during that time? That's going to be still a huge question.
12: Just as we asked the question of about Paul George, it's the same question that we throw out there for Joel Embiid as well.
14: Will Jaylen Brown be accepted back into Boston? Like, what's the reception going to be when he comes back to Boston?
13: Oh, it's going to be a good one. It's going to be a Paul Pierce-like reception. When Paul left and came back, there were people crying. There were people who just, you know, because he was such a dynamic player. I was talking to my broadcast partner, Sean Grandy, and he made mention, he said, Jaylen Brown, even right now getting traded, will have his jersey retired by the Boston Celtics one day. And I went, I don't know. I just don't.
1: That's the ease at which you get information. You want it, you get it. Like that. Ask your phone. Group chat. Smartphone. 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
0: I'm Marty Hausberger. After a one-hour severe weather delay, the World Cup match between Mexico and England is about to get underway. The winner will play Norway in the quarterfinals. Norway upset Brazil 2-1 behind two goals from Erling Haaland. Neymar said he's retiring from playing for Brazil after the loss. United States manager Mauricio Pochettino praised FIFA's decision to lift the suspension on U.S. forward Fallarin Balogun.
3: saying the U.S. men's national team was punished enough by having to play shorthanded against Bosnia for 35 minutes after Balogun was issued a red card last match.
4: 100% or 99% because of some people. 99.9% of we all, you know, agree that was an unfair red card.
3: Of course, just the opposite reaction from Belgium coach Rudy Garcia, who said he didn't know that the 5th of July is actually the 1st of April. April Fools. Novak Djokovic has won more men's Wimbledon matches than anyone. He got win number 106 today in a victory over a qualifier to break the record of Roger Federer. 7-seed Coco Gauff makes her first Wimbledon quarterfinal, beating 11-seeded Belinda Bencic in 3 sets. Naomi Osaka is also off to her first quarterfinal at the All England Club after she outslugged top seed Aryna Sabalenka in straight sets. Baseball right now on ESPN Radio. The Padres lead the Dodgers 1-0 in the 5th. Miami's Yuri Perez had a perfect game through 7 innings and was pulled. The A's drew a leadoff walk in the 8th and a bloop single broke it all apart. Miami held on to beat the A's 9-8.
5: Hey, it's Michelle Smallman, and coming up Monday, we'll get you ready for the biggest moment in U.S. men's soccer history as they get ready to face Belgium in the round of 16. It's on Sportsmanlike, 6 a.m. Eastern, right here on ESPN Radio, ESPN2, and ESPNU.

0: Baseball Tonight podcast for Friday, July 3rd, 2026, presented by La Quinta by Wyndham. Taylor Schwenk is producing back in Connecticut. I'm Buster Olney, working from my home as we head in this July 4th weekend. And on this July 4th weekend, we're going to have a conversation with longtime outfielder Rick Monday about that moment in 1976 when he rescued a flag from two protesters who were trying to burn it at Dodger Stadium. He's got that story and what's going on with the flag in 2026. Paul Hembekidis will join us to play a game of blip or trend about the Yankees and other teams that are moving one direction or the other. And he's got great insight into the loss of Aaron Judge for the Yankees and the struggles of the Braves' Austin Riley. But first, a few notes. Steve Cohen, the Mets owner, spoke to the New York Post earlier this week about the Mets' struggles. And he said flat out, David Stearns, their head of baseball operations, is not in trouble. He's not going to make a change there. But he also said he's concerned about the Mets in 2027. He basically said exactly what we've been saying on the podcast, that it's hard to really identify a foundation for this franchise in the midst of what has been a disastrous season for them. Junior Caminero is on a serious roll.
1: And now the hottest man on the planet, Junior Caminero. Now the first pitch to him. High drive deep to left field. He's done it again. Over the bullpen and left. A first pitch. Two-run homer by Junior Caminero. And the Rays have a 2-0 lead right from the jump.
0: All right, for Caminero, that is home runs in six consecutive games. He now has 9 homers in his last 8 games. This is someone who doesn't turn 23 until Sunday. I mean, think about that, what he's doing so far. The Rays are now 3.5 games in first place in the American League East, partly because the Yankees just keep on losing.
2: The 1-2. Strike 3. Ball game over, and the Yankees lose their 7th straight game. An absolutely awful stretch of baseball by the Yankees as they continue to lose. Their defense continues to be porous and not getting the hits when they need them.
0: And before that loss on Wednesday, Aaron Judge was critical of the team. For him, it was like screaming. He said, a little lack of focus. I think guys have to remember they show up here. We're here to win a World Series. So Aaron Judge even noting that, it's time for the Yankees to start playing better. Paul Skenes of the Pirates, who came into the year, I think generally perceived as being the best pitcher on the planet. He was hit hard by the Phillies on Wednesday. His final line, 4 innings, 6 hits, 7 earned runs.
3: High fly ball, left field, Sheets at the wall. He did it!
4: Yeah!
3: And a grand slam to cap it off. 3 home runs today for Dansby Swanson. 7 home runs today for the Cubs. Have fun, Wrigley Field. Enjoy it. It's 22-3.
0: And Dansby Swanson is going off. Over his last 13 games, he's got 9 homers and 29 RBI. To put that into perspective, in the Yankees' last 13 games, they have 14 homers and 33 RBI. Dansby, 9 homers and 29 RBI. So Dansby Swanson with an adjustment in his swing, working to the middle of the field instead of pulling off the ball, and he's doing tremendous damage right now. All right, let's get to it. 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
0: The Weekly Guest is brought to you by 8 Sleep. And the Weekly Guest this week is Paul Amichitti. He's the content producer on the show Get Up, and of course, one of the baseball nerds who joins us every week on the podcast. Hembo, how you doing?
5: I'm good, Buster. It's scorching hot here on the East Coast and scorching hot on the NBA hot stove. I'm not sure if you've noticed, not sure if word has reached you. Today, I produced a television show in which we talked about LeBron James making another decision. I imagine that you are waiting with bated breath to see where he plays year 24 in the NBA.
0: I every day wake up and I say, you know, when is LeBron going to retire? I think that, it drives everything. And I would say this, you're getting 100 degrees there. The mountains filled with snow here in Bozeman.
5: That's outrageous.
0: Yes.
5: I envy you today. Not many days.
0: It was 42 degrees this morning here in Bozeman. So we're in very different parts of the world. And I'm curious to see if you have a very different perspective on this new game I'm going to throw at you. Blip or trend? Okay. I'm going to throw a team at you and you tell me whether this is just a blip, an outlier, or is it a trend of what's to come? You ready?
5: I'm ready. Let's do it. Top of my head. Let's do it right now.
0: The Miami Marlins, they go 20-6 in the month of June. They are surging forward in the National League standings, certainly in a better position to make it as a wild card team. A blip or a trend?
5: It's a trend. I believe in this team. A playoff team might be something of a stretch, of course, because I think they're a little bit light from a pitching infrastructure standpoint. But obviously, Max Meyer's throwing the ball great for them, as is Sandy Alcantara. He just finished an undefeated month. I've been really encouraged, of course, by what I've seen from the lineup. I think Joe Mack has made an enormous difference to them behind the plate. He's been hitting representatively, obviously handling the pitching staff really well. And they've really taken well to having pitches called from the dugout, Buster. So you might say that's improved them on two fronts, not to mention the fact that they have among the best middle infield tandems in baseball. Griffin Conine just came off at the injured list. I think this is a trend. I've seen enough to believe that the Marlins are going to win more games than they lose this season. But in the National League, the playoffs are a stretch. This would be a season in which the Marlins would have benefited a lot from being in the American League.
0: Their OPS as a team in the month of June was 798.
5: Wow.
0: In this era, that's pretty incredible with three players up around 900. So the Marlins are making a push without a doubt. The Yankees losing a bunch of games. Is that a blip or a trend?
5: That's a blip. I feel strongly that this Yankees team has the infrastructure to be the best one in the American League when the day is done, to own the best record in the American League at the end of the season. But of course, much of that comes down to how quickly Aaron Judge comes back and how good Aaron Judge is when he does come back. Because right now it's fairly obvious that the lineup without him is a lot more ordinary, certainly, than I was expecting. And I've also not been terribly encouraged from a pitching standpoint on two fronts. I thought Gerrit Cole would come back a little bit stronger. He's not looked like himself. Looks more like a mid-rotation starter to me, Buster, which would be concerning. And let's be honest, they're at least two bullpen arms shy of where they're going to need to be the last couple months of the season. We know Brian Cashman has done an extraordinary job over the years at backfilling that role specifically before the trade deadline, but they're going to have to be active. When you consider those issues with the fact that they're getting very little from the left side of their infield, I say more a blip than a trend, but they should still remain aggressive in the next few weeks because I don't believe that they're going to run away and hide by any stretch when you consider Aaron Judge's health.
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0: I'll offer you a mulligan with this information. Aaron Judge may not be back until sometime in mid-August or maybe early September. Giancarlo Stanton is probably 6 weeks away from returning. You want to change that to a blip or a trend?
1: No, I'm not going to, but only because of the context of the American League. That has to be said aloud. You've called it the land of opportunity. It really works both ways. All they have to do is stay afloat, tread water. And I feel strongly that by the time we get to September, despite the fact that everyone's going to be calling WFAN, mother bleeping everyone and their mother, the Yankees will still be in position to win the American League when all is said and done.
0: The Rays have moved into first place in the American League East. Blip or trend?
1: That's a blip. I don't believe in this team from a long-term standpoint. Are they going to make the playoffs? Probably. But I say so tepidly. I don't feel strongly, Buster, that beyond their big three, that, of course,

0: end.
1: That's a blip. I don't believe in this team from a long-term standpoint. Are they going to make the playoffs? Probably. But I say so tepidly. I don't feel strongly, Buster, that beyond their big three, that of course being Yandy Diaz, being Jonathan Aranda, being Junior Caminero, that the bottom two-thirds of their lineup is representative. And I don't have expectation that they're going to go for the gusto at the trade deadline because they're a model team and they're not typically one to do that. I think from a pitching standpoint, Buster, they're merely good and not great, and their run prevention has been largely driven this year by the fact that their defense has been exceptional, primarily with how they've positioned their infield. It's a super nerdy way to look at them, but from that standpoint, from the perspective of where to play their guys, they are light years ahead of the rest of the league. But that's hard to sustain over 162 from that perspective in terms of making your opponent's BABIP that low. I think the Rays are going to probably come back down to earth much the same way they did a year ago. You and I had conversations about the Rays in June of last year. I was awfully encouraged by what I saw, but they didn't quite have the depth at that time. Their system now is a lot better than it was then, Buster, but I'm just not so sure that they're going to be willing to part with meaningful players to stay afloat in the American League East, even though it does probably mean they'll make the playoffs.
0: So here's why I think the Rays, or what's got to happen for the Rays to continue this. I think they have to trade for a couple starting pitchers. Mm. You know, you've got Shane McClanahan, Drew Rasmussen, two pitchers with a lot of injury history. And it might be by the end of the year, you know, they would feel good if they got 150 innings out of each guy, right? They're going to need more depth. And here's the good thing from the Rays perspective. It looks like starting pitching is going to be the most voluminous part of the trade market. Huh. Like, you're going to be able to go out and get good starting pitchers if you're a team looking for help. Everyone focuses on Terry Skubel. Man, there could be a lot of guys that could be out there. Robbie Ray could be really good. We've talked about Freddie Peralta, Joe Ryan, on and on. I could give you, 10, 12 names of guys. And so I think the Rays are going to benefit potentially from that. All right. The Texas Rangers have surged into first place. Blip or trend?
1: It's a blip. Look, this team can pitch. They can really pitch. But until I see Corey Seager and Wyatt Langford on the field hitting representatively, I'm just not going to buy it all the way. I'd love to, but right now they're in first place in large part because of the constitution of their division. And you know how strongly I feel that the Mariners are a sleeping giant that is going to awake at some point. And I don't view the Rangers as being a team that can out-hit most anybody. They'll pitch plenty well enough to get to 80 wins, 83 wins, or something that rhymes with that. So I suppose all these conversations that we have regarding the Rangers and these other American League teams almost have to be adjusted for, accounted for. We need a park factor each of these discussions because any one of these teams is a 9-2 or a 2-9 away from having a completely different outlook on their own season. But in their case, you know, I feel strongly it's the lineup that sets your floor. It's the pitching that sets your ceiling. And I don't view the Rangers lineup as having enough depth or length to do much more than win half their games. And ultimately, I think they will be bypassed by the Seattle Mariners.
0: Baseball's ultimate Jekyll and Hyde team this year, the Chicago Cubs, with two winning streaks of 10-plus games. They went on a long extended streak where they were struggling to hit. They're back winning again. Blip or trend?
1: It's a blip. This team is not going to win the division. They could sneak into the playoffs, but I'm not even certain that I'd be willing to go that far, Buster, because look, you mentioned they're a Jekyll and Hyde team. It's the best way to describe them. Pete Crow Armstrong just had, from a value standpoint, the best month since Ohtani in June of 2023. He's hitting out of his ever-loving mind. He's taking walks, for God's sake. But let's be honest. There's no contender in baseball with a more acute need than the Cubs starting rotation. It is a mash unit, and they're going to have to pay 150 cents on the dollar to get anybody because the whole league knows what I know. Regarding the lineup itself, they have a number of guys who, on an individual basis, you feel good about their back of their baseball card. But not only are they so streaky, not only are they so situationally poor, but there's very little slug. Now, if the baseball's flying out in Wrigley in the next couple months of the season, maybe that changes my math a little bit. But I view the Cubs as being one masher short of having a chance to overtake Milwaukee and probably two starting pitchers short of being able to do so. So I remain somewhat tepid on the Cubs, but I understand, I acknowledge that's probably a non-standard opinion for a team that's playing so well right now.
0: All right, let's dig in your notes for the week. We've been talking about Aaron Judge and his impact on the lineup. What do you got there?
1: I have to admit, Buster, I thought this Yankees team was different, was deeper, was better equipped
0: so did I.
1: To handle his prolonged absence. And for a little while, it looked like they might be, but it's obviously not manifested in that way. And you telling me that it's going to be a good while longer, I think does raise some serious eyebrows in New York for all the obvious reasons. The numbers are these. This team's played 101 games without him across the last 5 years. So that dates to his first MVP season. In those games, the Yankees are 46 and 50.

0: 5. They average 4 runs a game with a 6.78 OPS. Buster, that is compared to a 5 runs a game lineup and a 7.61 OPS with him. But of course, there are many factors outside of Aaron Judge's control that contribute to that. So what I wanted to do for you is be just a little bit smarter and really pare it down to look at his direct impact. So here's what I did. I first checked Ben Rice, who is OPSing 1069, hitting in front of Aaron Judge. His OPS in June was 657. I then checked Cody Bellinger. He had a 915 OPS hitting behind Aaron Judge. He had a 663 OPS in June. And lastly, Buster, I checked out the batting line for the 2-3-4 hitters in the Yankees lineup before and after Judge got hurt. Beforehand, it was an 888 OPS. It led the major leagues. And since, it's a 656 OPS, which ranks 29th in the major leagues. Those are numbers too loud and samples too large to conclude anything other than the fact, Buster, that Aaron Judge is the biggest and the best force multiplier in all of baseball.
1: Man, and there's no doubt about it. I agree with you that I thought the Yankees would be better equipped to handle his absence this year for the first couple of weeks. No question it did. They're going to have to outpitch other teams, and we'll see how that goes. But I also agree with what you said before. The American League is so forgiving. Austin Riley is really struggling to the point that the Braves now have dropped him down as 7th in the lineup. You know, last couple of years, we thought a lot of this was related to the fact he wasn't healthy. By all accounts, he is healthy, but man, it has been difficult for him. What do you got?
0: So the date is August 1st, 2022, Buster. A 25-year-old Austin Riley owns the second shortest odds to win the National League MVP amidst his second of 3 consecutive 6-win seasons. The Braves rewarded him at that time with a $212 million contract. It was the largest in the history of the franchise. What I'm going to now do for you, Buster, is just read his OPS in chronological order since 2021. 898, 878, 861, 783, 737, and right now it is 619. So I asked myself, how rare is that for someone that good to see his batting line depreciate that much in every year? So this is what I did. I looked at every player to debut since 1920. So that's the live ball era. As it turns out, Austin Riley is the 23rd player to see his OPS decline in 5 consecutive 300 plate appearance seasons. And among those 23 players, Buster, his 279 point decline is the 5th largest, but much more alarmingly, he is the youngest player on the list. In other words, there has never been a player this young that has declined this much. So I wanted to ask myself, why? How on earth could Austin Riley go from being someone who you could have put on short lists as the greatest starts to, like, literally third base careers in the history of baseball to this? And the best way to answer that question is a quote that Warren Spahn gave us 80 years ago. He said, hitting is timing. Pitching is disrupting the hitter's timing. And that's exactly how pitchers are disrupting Austin Riley. Buster, the numbers bear it out. The video bears it out. He is not on the fastball, period. There is no other explanation required. He is being beaten away. That obviously opens up the entire menu for opposing pitchers, and there's nothing that he can do seemingly to adjust. There's no other club in his bag, which is what concerns me, that there isn't any easy fix. There's no open your stance up, start your swing sooner, X, Y, or Z. This is an entire machine that needs to be rebuilt. And I'm fascinated to see how Alex Anthopoulos is going to respond in the next month, because putting the best foot forward for that organization, it might not be playing Austin Riley 162 times a year.
1: Yeah, what's interesting about his history too is that he typically will go through periods of struggle and then he'll figure it out and he thrives, right? I mean, he did that. I remember talking to his high school coach. He went through a period then. He did it when he first got to pro ball. He did it early in his career. And I know that they believe in the person, but I'm with you. I'm really curious to see what Alex Anthopoulos does with Ha-Seong Kim and with Austin Riley, two players they've invested a lot of money in. And I don't even know if the Braves wanted to do something with Riley, exactly how many opportunities they would have, because there's so much money on that deal. But it really is sort of, it's almost like a fire alarm where, you know, I'm curious to see if Alex pulls on that to go out and make deals to, upgrade the offense on the left side of the Braves infield, because it has been an absolute mess. All right. Earlier this week, we saw Bo Bichette Very emotional in his return to Toronto. Got a huge standing ovation from the fans. What do you got on Bo Bichette?
0: That was a light switch moment for me. That moment in the dugout when I saw his eyes.
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5: A walk-off homer in the bottom of the 14th inning. 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
3: From opening day.
5: Hammer to left field. 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Mike Trout, how's that to start the season?
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5: Oh, my goodness. 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Giancarlo Stanton and the American League with one swing has tied it up.
1: 457-foot home run. 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
5: Judge back some more. Leaping and he caught it. Out of here. Mookie Betts. Shohei Ohtani.
3: Until a champion is crowned at the World Series.
5: 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Repeat champions for the first time in baseball in 25 years. The Dodgers are World Series champs.
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0: I'm Marty Hausberger. World Cup action in Mexico City. Mexico and England in the 29th minute, 0-0. Brazil's Neymar calling it quits, says he won't play for Brazil anymore after the team was beaten today by Norway 2-1. FIFA today suspended the red card U.S. striker Fallarin Balogun received in his team's match against Bosnia, making him available to face Belgium in the round of 16 at the World Cup tomorrow night. U.S. defender Alex Freeman says Balogun brings a lot to the pitch.
1: He can bring physicality. He can bring people someone that can score goals. He can bring when I can hold up play as well. And I think he's that striker that all around can is just so amazing.
0: ABC confirming reports that the White House made a call to FIFA after the U.S. went over Bosnia last week to ask to review Balogun's red card. Cristiano Ronaldo has confirmed that this will be his last World Cup as he and Portugal prepare to face Spain in tomorrow's round of 16 clash in Dallas. The 41-year-old Ronaldo has played in six World Cup editions. Tennis, big upset at Wimbledon.
2: Naomi Osaka knocks out Sabalenka and moves on to the quarterfinals.
0: It'll be Osaka's first quarterfinals appearance at Wimbledon. Joining her there also for the first time, Coco Gauff, who knocked off Belinda Bencic in three sets. Baseball scoreboard in the sixth. The Padres lead the Dodgers 1-0 on ESPN Radio. Earlier, the Mets got by the Braves 10-9. Pirates demolished the Nationals 11-5. And the Reds nipped the Orioles 3-2.
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0: right. We've been talking all year about how the American League stinks. What do you got?
1: Some of these numbers are comical, so I apologize in advance if I'm laughing through some of this, Buster. This isn't meant to be a laugh track. I'm just going to recite for you some facts that I find illuminating. Through the month of June, the American League is 174 and 217 in interleague play. A series record, Buster, of 50 and 79. That is accompanied by a run differential of minus 182. Some Jeez. Numbers don't need context, but here's some more. There's exactly one team in the American League that has a winning record against the National League this season. It is the Rangers. They are 16 and 14. It is astonishing. Further, through 81 games, so I paused the season at its midway point, the Yankees were the only team that had a run differential better than plus 25. The last time that happened in either league was the National League in 92, that of course was before interleague play. But you have to go back to 1958 to find a league, either league, with one team that was better than plus 100 and no other team better than plus 25. And the funny thing about it is, of course, the Yankees have done all their damage against the American League. They're plus 4 against the National League. So I'm not sure we've ever seen anything quite like this. And what I'm fascinated to hear from you is how that's going to express itself over the next month, because there's going to be a team or two or three that convinces themselves they're much better than they actually are simply because of their environmental effects, for lack of a better term. The rest of the teams, am I reading that right? Or do you view the American League as being cut and dry, where there's a certain number of teams that are clearly going to go for it and other teams that are not?
2: No, I think it absolutely lowers the bar. And if you are, for example, Craig Breslow, and you're running the Boston Red Sox, and there's all kinds of speculation that you might get fired at year's end, right? And people are criticizing you for the moves you've made, for the decision to fire Alex Cora. And we've seen the Red Sox play better of late. You know, they sweep the series from the Yankees. Will the fact that they're in the American League, and, you know, they're within, I think, going into play on, what, Tuesday, they were 4.5 games out. Could they talk themselves into being a buyer in a way that a National League team would scoff at? No question about it. Absolutely no doubt about it. I'm curious. My belief, I did a PTI on Tuesday, and they asked me about this disparity between the American League and National League, and I said, blame the Dodgers. The Dodgers started the arm race in the National League, everyone trying to keep up with them. We can run through all the teams, right? All the money the Mets have spent trying to catch up to the Dodgers. Your Phillies spent a ton of money to keep Kyle Schwarber, Aaron Nola. The Atlanta Braves have gone out, you know, made some additions, during the last offseason. That Mason Miller, Michael King of the Padres. I mean, it feels like there's been Shohei Ohtani going from the Angels to the Dodgers because the Dodgers added him. You know, the Dodgers keeping Blake Snell in the National League. I just think there's been such a gravitation of talent from the American League, the National League, because everyone's trying to catch the Dodgers. That's the reason why. Do you buy that? Yeah.
1: It's really good. I mean, they're the rising tide, and there is a sort of downstream effect that naturally has to occur because you know they're the behemoth that you have to chase down. There isn't that equivalent in the American League. And look, it makes it a lot easier for Brian Cashman, who has the best team right now, not to go for the gusto, for lack of a better term. Meanwhile, every club in the National League is going to be fighting tooth and nail. It's a very bizarre juxtaposition. And what's so funny is that I grew up in a time in which the American League was a dominant team, in part, of course, because those were the teams that were spending at the time. So for all of you out there saying that, you know, spending and winning have no correlation, you don't have to look any farther than the free agent boards across the last few seasons to see if one league has outspent the other by billions of dollars. There's obviously a huge standings correlation.
2: Yeah, Red Sox, Yankees, that absolutely. Once the Red Sox and Yankees in the aughts started to go at it, man, it absolutely drove the American League. And same thing is happening in the National League now. Right, Hamba, I want to get the stolen base note in, but we're going to do it next week. So I appreciate it. I'll be talking to you about Get Up. You're my producer on that show for tomorrow.
1: Buster, check your email, stat.
2: All right, Hembo, thanks for doing this.
1: Later, friends.
2: As Disney celebrates America 250, ESPN celebrates the games, the icons, and the moments that inspire generations. Today we have Rick Monday, who played 19 years in the big leagues and now broadcasts Los Angeles Dodgers games. Rick, how you doing?
3: I'm doing well, Buster. How are you?
2: I'm doing great.
3: We were finally able to track one another down. We tried to do this the other day when you were live at Fenway Park. It just didn't work out.
2: I know. We've had about four different iterations of this, yeah. But we got you. And it was important to get you because, of course, we have July 4th coming up, America 250. And you had one of the moments in baseball history that people remember when they think about the connection between baseball and the United States of America. That happened on April 25th, 1976. Yeah, you were playing for the Chicago Cubs at the time in Dodger Stadium. Okay, you can take it from there.
3: It was a bright Sunday afternoon. It was the final game of the series. There had actually been a couple of pitches thrown in the bottom of the fourth inning, and from center field, you know when something kind of goes awry because you hear something a little different. And off to my right, I could hear the crowd, and the noise did not match with what was happening on the field. And I looked over, and here comes the two guys. And I saw that one of them had something under his arm, but it was not until they stopped running and got to shallow left center field that I saw it was an American flag. And they spread it out on the ground, and they knelt down beside it, and I could see the reflection of the sun on that bright Sunday afternoon. Reflecting on this gigantic can of lighter fluid. And at the time, Buster, I was only about 5 years out of the Marine Corps Reserves, serving 6 years while I was actually playing in Major League Baseball. And I was angry that they came on the field to begin with, and then really angry that it was the American flag. And I could see they were trying to do something to it. And they began to douse it with the lighter fluid. And I ran towards them. If memory serves correct, the wind blew the first match out, or it went out on its own, and there was a photo. It was taken by the late James Rourke, who was nominated for a Pulitzer Prize for that photo that showed that one of them thought he was actually putting the match that instant to the flag. Well, it's when I scooped it up and I could feel the lighter fluid on the flag. And my first question, is it on fire? Well, it was not. So I ran it in, gave it to Doug Rowe, left-handed pitcher with the Dodgers. Tommy Lasorda, that was the year, Buster, that Tommy was actually coaching third base, 1976. He became the full-time manager, 1977. So Tommy ran past me from his third base coaching box and yelling at these guys. They were removed from the field. And then after the game, I requested if I discovered that they were going to go through at least a trial for trespass, if nothing else. And I said, can I get that flag? So a few weeks later, the Dodgers actually came into Chicago Wrigley Field, and Al Campanis, the general manager, presented me with that flag. The irony of it is that 50 years later, Buster, that flag still has a life. It's something that my wife, Barbara, and I have been very active in. She's taken it across country, 14 states, 14 days with the Patriot Guard riders, primarily on motorcycle, and stopped at military bases, stopped at veterans' hospitals. And I remember a phone call that she made one night in those 14 days. And she said, we've got to do a better job in taking care of our military. She was at a veterans hospital at the time. She said, we need to do something to kind of improve the conditions. So we've gotten involved with a lot of other people, thankfully, that 50 years later, that flag has a life. It's currently on display and in the Hall of Fame. It's going to be there for a number of months. And we take it around the country for fundraisers at various times.
2: And I want to ask you about that in a second, about how that came to be, that it's at the Hall of Fame. But I wanted to follow up on what happened. First off, you see the video of this happening when you grab the flag and the reaction from the protesters, like one of them, you know, threw something at you. Were you aware of that in the moment?
3: Of lighter fluid.
2: That's right. The lighter fluid. And what was the reaction from other folks who were on the field at that time, or when you got back to the dugout at the end of the half inning?
3: There was silence to begin with at that moment, as best I recall. And then the crowd started to react. And it was Fred Clare, who was in charge of public relations, went on to become general manager of the Dodgers, that actually had someone put up, Rick, you made a great save, something like that, put up on the Instagram. Irony, too, is you start to look. You mentioned the video. So this event took place in 1976. The only thing that we had, Buster, and it was terrific, was the call from Ben Scully that I still listen to and still get goosebumps from time to time. No one knew that that video existed until 1984. I was coming out of a meeting. 84 was my last year playing. I was coming out of a meeting about doing the Dodger cable games, and I saw someone that I had met in Tommy Lasorda's office after a ball game a couple of years prior, and he was with one of the movie studios, and he said, hey, I saw the video of you with the flag last night. And I said, well, you must mean the photo that James Rourke took. He goes, no, a friend of mine shot it with his own camera, bumped it over to video. And I said, it doesn't exist. Well, he messaged it over to me that night to my home. And for the first time, someone besides the gentleman that saw it, his wife and this other gentleman that I knew, only three people had seen it prior to that time. So it was lost. Nobody knew it existed. And now we see that. It kind of puts it in perspective, and it's also on a continuous loop in the Hall of Fame where the flag's on display.
2: Did you ever have a chance? Obviously, you worked in the same press box as Vin Scully for years. Did you guys ever talk about that?
3: Privately, yes. And he was dumbfounded that someone would come onto the field and try and desecrate something that represents the rights and freedoms for all of us in this country. Now, what we do with those rights and freedoms is up to us, individually and collectively. But Vin and I had some private moments that remain private in our own thoughts. But I'm proud of the fact that I happened to be close enough that particular afternoon to do something that I thought 50 years ago was the right thing for me to do. And to this day, I still think it was the right thing to do, because there's a lot of people that have given not only their time, but their dedication. Some have paid the ultimate price, the sacrifice, for us to be able to sit down and have a conversation as we are right now about anything we want to have. And we visited too many military hospitals to see the people that have represented those rights and freedoms. They didn't ask for a thank you or anything else. They said, when do you need us and where do you need us? And that's the answer that they gave us. One quick story. When we visited, you know, my wife set up for the Dodgers to go to Walter Reed Army Medical Center a number of years ago. And it was one of the first baseball teams to go and visit the soldiers. And we were with a young lieutenant who had just been at Walter Reed for a few days and had multiple wounds. And he said, I understand you have the flag with you. And my wife said, yes. And he said, I'd like to have a photo taken with you. And about that time, one of his many wounds began to open up and began to bleed. And in almost panic, he said, Beverly, please take this flag. And she looked at him and said, Lieutenant, it's okay if you get blood on the flag. He goes, no, ma'am, it's not. I will die protecting the rights and freedoms that it represents, but I will not bleed on my flag. That is a moment that struck me, and it's been decades ago since that took place. It's like it took place 5 minutes ago to the feelings that you have for someone that said, no, I'll die protecting the rights and freedoms that we have.
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1: Number three.
2: The Marlins had a dominant June. They went 20-6, the best record in MLB. They had a 3.01 ERA, also the best in MLB. And their plus 53 run differential was tied for the highest with the Brewers. All of that helped the Marlins become the first team to enter a calendar month 8 or more games under 500 and leave said month at least 6 games over 500.
1: Number two.
2: Dave Roberts reached 1,000 career managerial wins on Tuesday, the day after AJ Hinch did the same. Roberts got there in his 1,606th game, making him the fastest in MLB history to 1,000 career managerial victories, surpassing Cap Anson, who did so in 1,641 decisions.
1: Number one.
2: Dansby Swanson is the fifth player with at least 26 RBI in a 10-game span since RBI became official in 1920. He joined Joe DiMaggio in 1939, Jimmy Fox in 1933, Lou Gehrig in 1931 and 1930, and Mel Ott in 1929. I'm Sarah Langs. Baseball is the best.
3: Alrighty, Buster, Bleacher tweets for a Thursday. Buster, I'm not going to turn this into a soccer podcast. Was watching the U.S. men's national team last night.
4: Me too.
3: Horrible red call against Flo Balogun. Really just took the wind out of my sails. And I was wondering, what's the worst call in baseball? Off the top of your head, you can think about it for a second that you can remember.
0: Yeah, it was the would-be perfect game, right? Mm-hmm. Jim Joyce had 26 outs, 26 up, 26 down, and then there's a little chopper to the right side. Galarraga goes to cover first base. Jim Joyce calls him safe. He clearly was out. That was a really bad one. Don Denkinger, 1985 World Series. Those are really bad. I don't know if this one is a great, because this one they reviewed, Taylor. Like, you know, can't put it in. If you had replay review, Jim Joyce would have absolutely overturned it, and we would have seen a perfect game that day.
3: A weird use of the video review for evil. It reminded me of, like, an NFL review where, like, in the moment, if you're watching it, you're like, oh, that's not a flag. But then you slow it down, and you're like, okay. It stinks. But you
0: are on Bitter Boulevard after a nice win. You could go, hey, somebody else is going to step up here in the round of 16.
3: Buster, I've been watching this team for a long time. I've never seen anyone put on the USA kit and do what Flo Balogun does. That's just all there is to it. So he's an enormous loss. I don't think that I think they got a decent chance for sure against Belgium on Monday, but it'll be tough without him. So there you go. There's your soccer
0: super fun. How about Harry Kane for England?
3: What
0: a performance by him. That was tremendous.
3: We were in the office, Deli, Terrence, the whole floor was going nuts watching that back at ESPN in Bristol.
0: Nice.
3: All right, let's go. Let's do some baseball here. Michael Spittler writes, Buster, Pete Crow Armstrong should win the MVP this season instead of Shohei Ohtani. PCA has only 0.4 less F war and is carrying the Cubs. Do you think that that plus voter fatigue could earn him an MVP?
0: Yeah, I mean, it would have to be some voter fatigue for sure. What Ohtani is doing is amazing. It is interesting that his start for yesterday was backed up by a couple of days. And we've been seeing signs of Shohei some wear and tear, right? Left knee soreness, and that is his land knee as a pitcher. And that is absolutely a red flag. And of course, when you have blister issues, those things don't necessarily go away. So I do think PCA has a chance. It's a puncher's chance, but it's a chance.
3: Eli from Chicago writes, you've been talking about the amazing run Junior Caminero has been on. We played that highlight at the top of the show. Now the Judge has been hurt and missed some time. What do you think about his odds to win AL MVP in my mind?
0: Excellent.
3: Yeah.
0: 100% excellent. And I got to say, I feel you'll remember this when Albert Pujols came on the podcast and said, after Judge, he's the next Judge, right? In so many words, and that's what we're seeing play out. And here's the number that really jumps out at you, Taylor, about Junior Caminero this year. And we heard from Albert that he texts him, you know, on a regular basis, stay in the strike zone, stay in the strike zone. Don't swing at pitchers' pitches. Already this year, he has surpassed his total walks for 2025. He had 41 all through the 25 season. This year, he's already got 47. That is a tremendous sign of maturity for him as a hitter.
3: Michael writes, the Giants have been obviously dealing with a lot of turmoil on and off the field, playing poorly. Even though Buster Posey is a beloved figure in San Francisco, he's made bold signings and trades. It hasn't really worked out for him. His job as president of baseball operations be in jeopardy?
0: I think only if he initiates it. I don't think that you're going to see the ownership of the team. Because remember, Buster is part owner. Right. He would have to initiate those conversations and go to the owners and say, look, it's just not working out with me. I want to do something else. And I've kind of wondered, I know Buster's really competitive. You hear great stories about that. I think that we're going to have a period of time where he's going to try to fight through what has obviously been a disastrous start to his tenure in that job.
3: Last one, Buster. What are your 4th of July plans? I know you're a hardworking guy, but, work.
0: I got
3: you going to put down some hot dogs or something? Throw something on the grill?
0: Yeah, I think, and we have fireworks here. We live right outside of the city limits here in Bozeman. And so we'll be going off some fireworks. There's a fireworks law within the city limits. We're just outside. So we'll be throwing off some fireworks this weekend.
3: I love it. All right. There you go. Bleacher Tweets for a Thursday. Happy 4th of July, everyone. We will be back on Monday.
0: Taylor, what are you doing over the weekend?
3: We're going to our friend's house down on the shore in Mystic, which is very exciting. And then maybe over to our friends for a barbecue, the Coons, on Saturday.
0: So, yeah, I think really you're going to Taylor Swift's wedding. I think this whole thing is a misdirection that's going on. And as you know, one of the sites suspected to be where she might get married is not far from where Mystic is. And I think you're actually one of the people invited to Taylor Swift's wedding.
3: You think the whole Madison Square Garden thing is a false flag, and then they're going to get married in Westerly,
0: Rhode
3: Island?
0: Not totally. I think there's some legitimacy to it, but if you told me that they were to fly off from there and get married someplace else, there's actually been rumors of her getting married out here at Big Sky. Okay? I kind of wonder, though, if that place, Watch Hill up in Rhode Island, might be the place where she lands. What about you? I got a lot of conspiracy theories.
3: I did not expect you to have thoughts on Taylor Swift's wedding, Buster. I think it's going to happen in Madison Square Garden. I always say to my wife, at her heart, she is a cheesy millennial. So Madison Square Garden sounds right to me.
0: Man, I'm not taking that shot. All right. Well, thanks for watching the Baseball Tonight podcast presented by La Quinta, by Wyndham. Tonight, La Quinta, tomorrow you shine. Thanks for listening. And my thanks today to Taylor, to Terrence, to Deli, to Paul Embakidis, and to Rick Monday for telling us that great story from back in 1976.
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16: I'm Marty Halsberger. A flurry of goals at the World Cup in a span of about 6 minutes. England's Jude Bellingham scored the first two goals of the match, and then Mexico's Julian Quiñones answered. England leads 2-1 at halftime in Mexico City. Earlier, Norway beat Brazil 2-1. Norway advancing to the quarters for the first time in World Cup history. After the loss, Neymar says he's through playing for Brazil. In a shocking move, FIFA has lifted the one-game suspension of U.S. striker Balogun Balogun for the red card that he received in the last match, meaning he will play tomorrow night against Belgium. Former interim head coach of the U.S. women's national team, Twyla Kilgore, says Balogun's return means it's back to business for the U.S. squad.
17: I think it's great news for them, and I think they go right back to what they had been doing in the previous matches, with Pochettino's preferred lineup obviously including Balogun. And I think we're going to see a lot of what we've seen before. It just may not be what they've been training.
16: United States manager Maurizio Pochettino praised FIFA's decision, saying the team was punished enough by having to play shorthanded against Bosnia for 35 minutes. Baseball, the White Sox take the lead for good against the Guardians in a less than exciting way.
18: The 1-0, a swing and a soft bouncer, gloved by the first baseman, and he's going to have to get the out at first. Manzardo didn't have a good grip on the ball, so they get the out at first. Sox score a run. It's 7-6 on a ground out by Antonacci.
16: ESPN 1000 on the call. 7-6 the final, Chicago.
19: Hey, it's Michelle Smallman. Coming up Monday, we'll get you ready for the biggest moment in U.S. men's soccer history as they get ready to face Belgium in the round of 16. It's on Sportsmanlike, 6 a.m. Eastern, right here on ESPN Radio, ESPN2, and ESPNU.

0: It's Sunday, July 5th, 2026, and this is Game Night.
1: The party in the USA continues. Just not what we thought. It is Game Night on ESPN Radio, the ESPN app, Sirius XM, Channel 80, Mark Zeno, Justin Tinsley, JT with us here tonight, presented by Progressive Insurance, 888-SAY-ESPN, 888-729-3776. World Cup rolling on right now. In the World Cup, England has a 2-1 lead over Mexico. As you just heard in the update, a flurry of goals in a very short span between two of the best defensive clubs in the World Cup. And until this point, Mexico had not conceded a first-half goal in 15 consecutive World Cup matches. I know that because they put it up on the screen. And within 3 minutes after that going up, guess what? England buried one in the back of the net. So announcers' jinx are a real thing. JT, great to be with you. But manifestly today, the party in the USA, the celebration after July 4th continues for at least the U.S. men's national team, because we get the word that came today. I don't know what you were doing, sitting around with the family, having a little post-July 4th, you know, cookout, little extra day, a little extra, you know, stuff on the grill and everything. And lo and behold, pops up on your phone, Flo Balogun going to play against Belgium after FIFA suspended his red card. And now the United States' chances look as good as ever to advance into the next round. Listen, I am not the world's biggest soccer aficionado, okay? I am enjoying the World Cup. I'm loving the World Cup, and I am engaged in every aspect of it. But by every account, this was unprecedented. It certainly was unexpected. It's not what FIFA is supposed to do. It's not what's supposed to happen in the World Cup. I don't think anybody in the United States is complaining. There are varying different degrees, and there are a lot of different twists and turns of this story, JT, about how we got here. But manifestly, again, the United States will be at full strength tomorrow night, 8 o'clock, Lumen Field. I'm sorry, Seattle Field, according to the World Cup folks. Seattle Field at 8 p.m. Eastern as they take on Belgium with a chance to move on to the final eight teams.
2: I'm not going to lie to you, Mark. That decision, I'm still shocked by it. So yesterday, we had some people over our house, and my brother-in-law, Jelani, came over. One of my best friends, Vaughn, and his wife came over. And so we were all watching the game. We were all watching the games that were on the 4th of July. And we were just talking about Flo Balogun's red card and where that would go. All of us said, I don't know how far the U.S. can go without him. We weren't thinking that when we woke up the next day, or not even really woke up the next day, I guess it was around noon when the news came out, we sent it in a group chat with all of us. And we were like, what? Like, did this actually just happen? Because as you just said, it's unprecedented. And I'm sure over the next couple of hours, we're going this. Because as happy as I am for Team USA, because again, we'll about this as well, I don't think it should have been a red card flow game. I understand when you look at it in terms of the replays and you get slow-mo and you get standstill photos, yes, it looks worse than probably what it looked like in real time. But we're going to talk about this, but I don't know how you justify this moving forward. And you get a lot of coaches within the World Cup saying, like, hey, what are we supposed to do with this? This is a bad example moving forward. And again, these are discussions that we're going to have. But I personally, yes, I'm happy, Mark, but I just, this creates even more confusion moving forward whenever we come up on a similar situation to this moving forward, which we will.
1: Well, VAR, again, as a system, is relatively new in the soccer world, right? And this is the second sort of misapplication, I don't know if it's the right word, second time VAR has been contentious. The first one was what we thought was the equalizer for Croatia. That was not to be, even though it looked like it was, and they said it grazed the hair or whatever. It just felt like sometimes, and this is what happens when the technology is as fast as it is and as fine as it is, that there's an overapplication of technology here, and that's what it feels like, that, you know, we have tried to make perfect the enemy of good. And that is something that happens in sports way too much, because fans in general complain a lot about, you know, the way things and particularly rules are adjudicated and officiating in general. So, you know, I think that's a bigger soccer question for smarter soccer fans to have is VAR and is it being used the right way. But again, for the U.S., they get their one of their most important strikers back and guys who can score goals. And I think the question is what does the U.S. do with this now that it's here? Myron Medcalf of Matt and Myron asked the question, does the USA have more pressure on them now after the Balogun news?
3: Tremendously more pressure. I think you can go into tomorrow's match shorthanded, and no matter what happens, people pat you on the back for being at that stage, for getting to the round of 16. I think the fact that what I'm sure if you're a Belgian fan, you're going to say the Americans cheated. Like, I mean, I think that's how you're probably going to feel. So I think it does put a different spotlight. And for some, this goes from one of the feel-good stories to now all of a sudden it's one of the more controversial stories because of what just happened.
1: I candidly disagree. I don't think it puts any more pressure on the United States, and I'll tell you why. They're not the better team than Belgium. They're, like, objectively, USA soccer, and particularly the men's side, okay, is not in the same position as Belgium, nor have they have been. And with or without Flo Balogun, that doesn't change it. Look, I know what odds makers have. I know what the spread is and everything. And if that's any indicator to everybody, it's a pretty even, you know, match according to what, you know, people in Las Vegas think and odds makers think. Still, there is a long list and set of data points that tell me USA soccer is still the underdog to everybody left in this tournament at this point in time. Because if you just look at world rankings, Belgium's a top 10 team. The U.S. has never sniffed the top 10, period, when it comes to it. And this is what we have left here. The best of the best are still hanging around here. In France, Spain, England, Brazil was eliminated today. Morocco is still there. Portugal is still around. Belgium is still around. These are all the best soccer clubs and soccer countries in the world. The United States has never been able to say that. I'm not saying we should just pat ourselves on the back and go, this was a great effort and we're so proud of you guys. And, you know, this isn't Cape Verde, right? We're not Cape Verde. We're a different country when it comes to soccer, but I don't think it creates more pressure on them to win. With or without him, the pressure is still there to win, and it would have been more difficult without Flo Balogun, but I don't know that it necessarily means that they are a lock to advance here.
2: Okay, so I do agree with you on the stance of, no, I don't think it puts any added pressure on Team USA, you know, because for all the reasons you just articulated. I do think it adds another element of attention to this game, because now it's like, yes, Flo Balogun, one of the best players on Team USA, and this is a team that has, you know, World Cup championship aspirations. You can say whatever you want, whether they're one of the favorites or not. Like, if you make it this far, you've at least put yourself in the conversation for it, right? But now it's like, well, let's just say Team USA does get the better of Belgium tomorrow. And let's just say Flo Balogun plays a part in that victory. Then it just becomes, again, Mark, we talk about this all the time in sports, and it's one of the most annoying conversations that we can ever have. It's like, oh, is there an asterisk behind this? Let's just say Team USA goes on to win. I'm not saying they will, but let's just say they do. We're going to come back to this moment. People are going to come back to this moment. These are the type of moments that documentaries are made off of.
1: Right.
2: And I'm not even trying to be, prisoner of the moment. But this is, you said it earlier, and I think you were absolutely 100% right in how you described it. This is unprecedented. When a red card gets rescinded, when a red card, hey, maybe we got that wrong. That doesn't happen, Mark. It just doesn't happen. So, again, if Belgium beats Team USA tomorrow, then it just is what it is. We don't talk about it anymore. But if we win and we keep advancing, it just becomes even more of a story.
1: Well, I think there's more pressure on FIFA now, honestly. They would love this to be an afterthought,
2: yes.
1: Right? They're almost in the
2: for
1: back
2: sure.
1: of their mind
2: yes.
1: thinking, if Belgium wins this, people will forget that it ever happened, right? It'll become an afterthought.
2: Yes.
1: It won't be that big of a deal. If the U.S. wins, FIFA's going to be questioned about this for a really long time, and that's going to change people's view of it. Look, you know, FIFA does not have the best reputation okay?
2: Yeah.
1: It is a, how do I put this delicately? It is a comically grotesque, corrupt organization. That's what it feels like. That's what people have reported on over the years and the way they do their business and the way they conduct things. I mean, just look at very simply, again, the way that things are executed. It's not MetLife Stadium. It's New York, New Jersey Field. It's not Mercedes-Benz Stadium, Atlanta. It's Atlanta Field. These are all things that FIFA has employed for their own benefit, okay? And so the idea that they're calling their own shots here shouldn't really be that much of a shock to anybody because they've always done that. They've always sort of made their own rules, whether you're making them up as they go along or they're on the books. And so I think for the United States, look, no one's going to be upset about this, but I have seen some pushback online about, like, hey, you know, this isn't good for the sport. It's not good for FIFA. It's not good for the World Cup. It's not good for the United States. I have no problem whatsoever, me, in general, with, because the team is not allowed to appeal, I have no problem with the, quote, United States, whether it's from the government or not, somebody making a plea. Like, that happens all the time in sports, right? Owners come out, GMs come out, organizations come out. I want to change this. I don't like that. The NFL does it every year. Teams get to complain about rules they don't like, and then a league makes a change on it. Now, I understand it's a different season, and it's voted on and everything else, but the idea of people making a plea to something in their favor, teams making a plea to something, is not new. That's not a new concept. So that doesn't necessarily bother me per se. I would tend to believe that FIFA was reviewing this on their own and it wasn't just a plea from the United States and the United States government to be able to change it. That just adds a different dynamic to this whole thing that creates a weird twist.
2: It's as you just said, I think FIFA is praying that Belgium wins so that way they can just avoid all of this. I think FIFA is looking at us like, dear God, if USA wins, then we're going to have to answer these questions. The longer Team USA stays in this tournament, the more questions that FIFA is going to have to answer after this. And again, we're going to talk more about this over the course of this show, but it's a really complex decision that really has no right answer one way or the other.
1: It's going to be interesting to see. I'm excited for tomorrow night. I know we all are. 8 o'clock, United States, Belgium. Coming up next, we're going to hear from someone who knows the rules of soccer better than all of us. It's Game Night on ESPN Radio and the ESPN app.
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0: Aaron Balogun will be available to play against Belgium in Seattle.
1: A guy who should not have been denied is going to get an opportunity to play in the round of 16.
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6: 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Mark Zeno, Justin Tinsley with you as we continue to dive here into the World Cup. Welcome in Andy Davies, ESPN soccer writer and former referee. Andy is a former Celeb Group referee with over 12 seasons on the elite list working across the Premier League and Championship Leagues. He also wrote a column after the Flo Balogun red card was issued and explained why the red card came down and how it was, how VAR was misused. And let's start there, Andy, because I think that's the beginning of this thing. In determining the red card for Flo Balogun, explain the misapplication of VAR, which eventually led to today's decision to suspend the red card.
7: Yeah, good afternoon, guys. Yeah, so basically when VAR is used in physical offences, like it was in this situation, there's a process in terms of when you judge a challenge, you have to watch it in real time to get the intensity of the challenge and the context of the challenge. And then also you could use the slow motion pictures and the still pictures to check point of contact. Now, in this process, VAR, for whatever reason, didn't use the real-time footage and only used the still photographs and the slow-mo. Now, obviously, you look at this, you look at any challenge in slow motion or still pictures, it looks 100 times worse than what it does in real time, although the injury to the player was obviously pretty horrific. Ultimately, the whole challenge itself was actually just a normal action between two players, and by not viewing or not allowing the referee to look at the real-time footage and see the context of the challenge and only showed them the still and the slow motion to see the consequence, if that makes sense. That goes against, that's not aligned with what VAR protocols are. So there was a dropout in that process, which has made quite a lot of noise in the last 24 hours.
8: Andy, Justin Tinsley here, and thank you so much for joining us again. Surprised were you that red card was actually suspended?
7: Very, because actually in the competition rules, you cannot appeal a red card. Therefore, FIFA have come out. Let's look at what they've done today. They've overturned a red card, which in their own competition rules you're not allowed to do. Once a red card had been issued, you automatically miss the next game. So they've come out and they've overturned the red card with no rationale, no explanation of why they've done this. They've hidden behind a regulation that is in their regulations of discipline, to be fair. However, they've not given any context or any rationale as to why they've come to this conclusion. And the optics don't look great. I don't think people really understand why and how they've got to this outcome, because a red card is a red card in the World Cup. And for some reason, they've overturned that and not given a reason or rationale why, which has caused so much debate in the last 24 hours.
6: He's Andy Davies, ESPN soccer writer, former referee, joining us here on Game Night on ESPN Radio and the ESPN app. To that end, I know they're not saying much, but the other concern or question I have is, you know, if they're going to review it, if they do their own independent review, why

0: did it take so long? Like, why didn't the review happen the next day and the suspension happen the next day upon looking at it? I mean, there are some reports that other external factors may have aided into that. I mean, I know you don't know the inner workings, or at least haven't been privy to what they've been told, but, you know, can you try to shed some light on that particular area about the review process and anything that they might have done?
1: Yeah. Not really, to be honest. I think that's the confusion. That's why FIFA dangerously set himself a precedent here, because you're right. If something was going to be overturned, normally in a normal football situation, a decision is overturned in 24 hours. This has taken, 3 days, I think, and they've finally come to a decision 24 hours before the USA play again. So the whole thing doesn't look great. The optics don't look great. And the fact that FIFA haven't given any rationale, any explanation as to why they've overturned it, you know, it's just causing a big confusion. It doesn't feel right. The optics don't look great, and in terms, it doesn't add up to their actual competition rules in terms of overturning the red card offence. So, I think FIFA owe it to the football world to actually come out and give an explanation and rationale as to how they've reached this outcome and how they've overturned the red card when, in their own competition rules, this isn't actually allowed.
2: So. Now, Andy, I want to ask you something. You know, Belgium coach Rudy Garcia, I think he had a pretty substantial and phenomenal quote earlier today where he said he didn't realize that the 5th of July was actually basically April Fool's Day. And I felt like that's a pretty telling quote. So looking forward to USA-Belgium, how differently do you think this game is going to be officiated? Because obviously that's going to be a main point of contention and focus on this game.
1: Yeah, I don't think it will change the officiating. These guys are the best, or most of them are the best in the world. So I think they'll go out and do their jobs. As a referee, as a match referee at that level, you delete all the outside noise. You can't afford to take any of that baggage into a game of football. So I think the actual officiating won't change. I mean, the noise around it, you know, it's big news today. If Balogun goes and scores the winner tomorrow, then, you know, you can imagine what the fallout of that's going to be after that. So I think that's going to be the most telling situation, and how FIFA are going to deal with that if Balogun goes on and scores tomorrow night and wins USA the game. But I totally understand the comments from the Belgian, and I think the Norway manager's come out today and said his piece, and I think there'll be a lot more to come from the other managers. I just think FIFA are doing themselves no favours by keeping quiet, and they just released the decision without any rationale and explanation behind it, and that's the biggest problem, that people don't understand how and why they've reached this outcome. It doesn't feel right. It doesn't align with their competition rules, and so I think FIFA owe it to the game to come out and explain exactly why and how.
0: Andy, one more real quick from me. Just, I know you said it was a dangerous precedent. I know that they did something similar with Ronaldo. Is there anything like this that you've seen before that you could compare it to?
1: No, not when it's in competition rules. And even with the Ronaldo situation, Ronaldo did actually serve one game suspension, so that did occur. So he was due to get a 3-game. They reduced it to 1 game, so he did actually do 1 game of football. So nothing adds up. There is no precedent for it. And I think that's why the whole football world is finding it really, really difficult to understand how and why. For the US team, obviously, it's fantastic. They've got their, you know, arguably their first or second best player on the pitch tomorrow night, I'd imagine. But like I say, it's a massive story all over the world today. If Balogun goes on and scores the winning goal tomorrow, then you can imagine the fallout and what the narrative is going to be around that. So it'd be interesting to see what happens in the next 24 hours.
0: Andy Davies, ESPN soccer writer, former referee. Thanks so much for staying up with us tonight. We appreciate the insight.
1: No problem, gents. Thank you.
0: All right. Just a lot to digest there with one of the best in the biz who knows it all. Update from right now, the World Cup. England now up 3-1 in this 63rd minute. They scored on a PK. Harry Kane scored for England. So they were also down to 10 men because there was a red card for an England defender who was sent off. So England, much like the United States, will have to play with 10 men for the last 35 minutes of this game. All right, coming up next, the MLB All-Star rosters are set. We're going to give you our thoughts. It's Game Night on ESPN Radio and the ESPN app.
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0: Marty Halsberger at the World Cup. Despite being down a man due to a red card issued to Jarrell Kwanzaa, England has scored again against Mexico. Harry Kane converting a penalty kick in the 60th minute for a 3-1 England lead, but it appears Mexico is about ready to hit a penalty kick of their own. The winner of that one battles Norway in the quarterfinals. Norway surprised Brazil 2-1. Erling Haaland scored both goals for Norway, called the win the greatest in team history. On the flip side, after the loss, Neymar says he's done playing for Brazil. Ballerin Balogun will play for the United States tomorrow night against Belgium. After all, FIFA today lifted his one-game red card suspension he incurred in the last round. The Athletic's football news reporter Dan Sheldon explains how that stunning decision's allowed.
1: What FIFA have done is invoke Article 27 of their disciplinary code, which basically states that the judicial body can decide to fully or partially, you know, suspend the implementation of a disciplinary measure, that's given them the wiggle room to do this.
0: U.S. manager Mauricio Pochettino says Balogun's red card was unfair and thus the suspension reversal was justified. Mexico has just converted that penalty kick, so it's 3-2 England in the 68th minute. A historic day at Wimbledon. Novak Djokovic beats a qualifier for his 106th win all time at the tournament, beating Roger Federer's record. Coco Gauff, Naomi Osaka reached the Wimbledon quarters for the first time in their careers.
2: Hey, it's your resident Super Bowl champ, Chris Candy, coming up Monday, 4th of July, NBA free agency, and of course, Major League Baseball. And I'll react to it all in my Upon Further Review at 7 a.m. Eastern. 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

0: World Cup rolling on, and we have got one heck of a match between England and Mexico.
1: Buddy.
0: After another penalty kick, this one for Mexico, we now have a 3-2, can I say ball game, 3-2 ball game? Is that, I know that's not the proper soccer lingo, but I just felt like saying 3-2 ball game. Anyway, nonetheless, we're approaching the 70th minute here, and it is a 3-2 lead for England over Mexico. So we've had two PKs. We had three goals scored between both teams in a five-and-a-half-minute span. It has been nonstop action in this match, including a red card for England, so they're down to 10 men. Look, this is kind of one of these things where for casual soccer fans like myself, we only pay attention every 4 years to the World Cup. That's why you pay attention, because this stuff is great. This is an amazing match.
2: No, I mean, this is what you wanted it to be. This is, England's up 3-2, and they're in, I would venture to say, the most, I guess you could say, you don't want to go into Mexico City and play, the Mexican national team in this type of environment. This is like, I mentioned this even before the show, Mark. This is like going into what the Oakland Raiders used to be. This is going into what the Philadelphia Eagles are right now. Now, combine both of those and multiply it by 100. That's what England is dealing with right now. That's what Harry Kane and England are dealing with. And we're watching a great game. I still don't know how this is going to pan out. I thought England had it, but Mexico is... They're continuing to show why, they have such a dynamic home field advantage. And this is why you love the World Cup, for moments and games like this. This is to watch this game and be on the radio. As somebody who works in media, these are one of those type of moments that you really live for.
0: Another yellow card just went out to Mexico, so the mania sort of continues here on both sides as we still have, 20-plus minutes left before we get to stoppage time, and we're at a hydration break. So if you're thirsty there, JT, grab a drink. I mean, this is the time for us to take a hydration break as well. But nonetheless, all MLB All-Star rosters are set, both for the American League and the National League. For the AL, Shea Langelier is your catcher. Nick Kurtz from the Athletics, both those guys from the Athletics, by the way. Your first baseman, Ernie Clement of Toronto at second base, Junior Caminero at third base, Bobby Witt at short from the Royals, Mike Trout from the Angels in the outfield, along with Byron Buxton, the Twins, Aaron Judge of the Yankees, and Yordan Alvarez is your DH. Vlad Guerrero Jr. was elected as the AL starting first baseman, won't play in the game. The reserves for the United States. Woof, where are we? Reserves for the
2: okay,
0: American
2: I see
0: League.
2: Where he is.
0: Your two catchers, Dylan Dingler of Detroit, Adley Rutschman of Baltimore. Infielders, Travis Bazan of Cleveland, Kevin McGonigal of Detroit, Ben Rice of the Yankees, Miguel Vargas of the White Sox, Cody Bellinger of the Yankees, Riley Green of the Tigers, and Yandy Diaz of the Rays. Starting pitchers, Dylan Cease from Toronto, Parker Messick, Cleveland, Drew Rasmussen of Tampa Bay, Joe Ryan, Minnesota, Cam Schlittler of the Yankees, Ranger Suarez of the Red Sox, Michael Walker for KC, relief pitchers Brian Baker of Tampa Bay, Aroldis Chapman of the Red Sox, Jacob Latz of the Rangers, Cade Smith from Cleveland, Lewis Varland of Toronto. Any major objections on the AL side? Or omissions, I should say, as well.
2: Well, when I look at the AL side, I think the thing that really stands out to me the most, this is Mike Trout's. He was voted in as a starter, of course, but he's hoping to play in his first All-Star game since 2019. Like, to me, that stands out in terms of Mike Trout is one of the most recognizable names in the game, right, Mark?
0: Mm-hmm.
2: But we understand his injury history. We understand, like, everything that he's had to deal with in terms of that. But the fact that he's trying to start in his first All-Star game since 2019, the world was completely different. Mark, we didn't know each other in 2019. I think we were still years away from even knowing who the hell each of us were, right? So when I look at that, that's what stands out to me the most. And when I look at some of the big names from the AL, and I understand that, there's been a lot of discussion around the AL, at least in the first half of the season, in terms of the play or the lack thereof. There's a lot of big names that are missing from that. You know, Kyle Raleigh, obviously, who had an incredible season with the Mariners last year. He was the AL MVP runner up. He's not even batting over 200 right now. So when I look at this AL roster, if you would have asked me back in the start of March who I thought was going to be at this point of the season right now, I'm pretty sure my roster would have looked a lot different than what it is.
0: Yeah, I think the one glaring omission we're seeing, at least from the pitching side, would be Sonny Gray of the Red Sox, who's 10-1 on the year, with a 2.61 sub-3 ERA, one of the better ones in the league, and a 1.1 WHIP. If you're looking at WAR for the analytics nerds out there, he's got a 2.2 WAR. I think he's one of the bigger omissions. Sorry, Kansas City fans. I don't see how Michael Wacha made this roster. I really don't. If it's not Sonny Gray, Davis Martin of the White Sox, JT Kinnan of the Athletics, there's a lot of guys who have posted better numbers this year, and it has nothing to do with wins per se, but just when you're looking at ERA, WHIP, and WAR, guys who have put better numbers up there. That's a head-scratcher to me. Again, Sonny Gray, I know wins aren't the biggest stat in the world, but when you've got a sub-3 ERA and a 1.1 WHIP, I don't know what to tell you. Like that's a guy that should have been on the All-Star roster, in my opinion.
2: No, here's the things. We can talk about analytics and things of that nature, but when you talk about wins, when you talk about ERA, those are very transferable stats. Like, we know the impact of a win. We know the impact of a really good ERA, which, you know, Sonny Gray has. And to your point, I don't understand how he's not on that roster. Like, what is the reasoning for Sonny Gray not making this AL roster?
0: Well, now, they made it. Listen, MLB, talk about perfect being the enemy of good. Sorry to cut you off here, but like,
2: no, go ahead.
0: It's one of these things where it's like, they're trying too hard. The fans get a vote, and the executives get a vote, and the players get a vote. How about you just pick the best players? Like, this is not difficult. Like, I don't understand. I get it, it's for the fans and everything else, and I'm okay with every team being represented. There's enough good players in Major League Baseball to find one guy in every team that deserves a selection. I'm totally okay with that. So every city feels somewhat represented to a certain extent. But it just, to me, some guys got there based off of the complexity of how Major League Baseball puts their all-star team together.
2: I get it, and yes, I understand that you want every team to be represented, but also at the same time, too, Mark, and I think you'll agree with me on this, this isn't Little League.
0: No.
2: This isn't a participation trophy. You know, Sonny Gray, as you just said, the dude's 10-1.
0: Right.
2: How does 10-1 with a sub-3 ERA not get you into the All-Star game? I think that's preposterous. And no, I don't want to hear that, oh, we got to get everybody in and this type. No. If I get that the Red Sox are not having a great season. They're having a pretty terrible season, right? In terms of their expectations. But if you have a guy, if you have a pitcher, and we understand the importance of pitching in baseball, and a guy that's 10-1, with a sub-3 ERA, how do you justify him not being on the team? I know you mentioned that, and now I'm getting worked up about it, but I need to know. I don't understand. I'm not a baseball analyst by any stretch. I watch a ton of baseball, and I don't understand how 10-1 doesn't get you into the All-Star game.
0: Yeah, I mean, it seems to be that's one of the bigger omissions, at least on the pitching side, of the whole thing. And I think when it comes down to it, you know, and you look at the AL roster here and the other and the players that should have been there, you know, I think Wilson Contreras has an argument as well to be there. You know, he's, if you're back into the analytics, one of the highest F4s of any AL position player who didn't make it. So, but the players voted for Nick Kurtz, and I certainly understand that. And then there was the backup first baseman was Ben Rice, so you kind of got a logjam at the position. So that's a little bit more kind of forgivable to a certain extent because of we don't need five first basemen, right? Like, it just becomes one of those things where it doesn't work out. But when it comes to the pitchers, yeah, you absolutely can have a little bit more control of that. And so I think those are some of the AL snubs. When we come back, though, we're going to look at the NL roster. Who got snubbed? who got missed. We'll discuss that next. It's Game Night on ESPN Radio and the ESPN app.
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5: Hammer to left field. 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Mike Trout, how's that to start the season?
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0: into the 83rd minute. Still England leading 3-2 over Mexico in the World Cup. Again, England down to 10 players after a red card. And it's getting tense for those in Azteca right now, JT.
1: Oh, buddy. They feel it. They understand, because what those fans did and what they've been doing all World Cup in terms of just gamesmanship, getting into the other team's head, they understand that we don't have a lot of time to close this. Not even close it, but even tie it up. So it's tense. If you're watching this game right now, you can feel the tension in the arena, and not in the arena, but in the stadium. And I love it. This is why you watch the World Cup. These are the type of moments that really make the tournament is what it is.
0: I got to tell you, for an England team that looked to have a questionable offense to this point, the way they played tonight has been, incredible. Remember, they had that scoreless draw with Ghana. You know, they didn't really put away Panama. They got behind early to Congo DR and ended up winning 2-1. But the fact that they had that flurry early on in the first half, I mean, again, they got three goals in the two goals rather than the first half, and then they had a penalty kick at the early part of the second half. Like, they've just been pressing offensively all night, and it's been impressive to watch for the English. But again, we are approaching the 85th minute of a 3-2 game between England and Mexico. We'll keep you updated on what's going on in that match as well. But let's return to the All-Star rosters. Again, it's Game Night on ESPN Radio, the ESPN app. Mark Zeno, Justin Tinsley, presented by Progressive Insurance. The National League roster, Drake Baldwin for the Braves at catcher, Freddie Freeman for the Dodgers at first, Ozzie Albies of the Braves at second, Max Muncy, Dodgers. Boy, this gets repetitive with these two teams at third. C.J. Abrams of the Nats at short, Brandon Marsh from Philly, Juan Soto from the Mets, Andy Páez from the Dodgers in the outfield, along with Shohei Ohtani, who's the DH, which is really weird because, he does. Anyway, nonetheless, the reserves, both catchers, William Contreras of Milwaukee, Hunter Goodman of Colorado in the infield, Luis Arraez of the Giants, Bryce Harper of Philly, Otto Lopez of Miami, Matt Olson of the Braves, Stal Stewart of Cincinnati in the outfield, Corbin Carroll of the D-backs, PCA from the Cubs, Jordan Walker of the Cardinals, James Wood from the Nats, and Kyle Schwarber from the Phillies. Your starting pitchers for the National League: Chase Burns of the Reds, Max Meyer of the Marlins, Mizorowski from the Brewers, Eduardo Rodriguez, what a resurgent year he's had, from the D-backs, Chris Sale from the Braves, Christopher Sanchez from the Phillies, Paul Skeens from the Pirates, Logan Webb from the Giants, and Yoshinobu Yamamoto of the Dodgers, your relief pitchers for the NL, Yoan Duran of Philly, Rossy Iglesias of the Braves, and Mason Miller of the Padres. I think there really are kind of less snubs, I would say, in the National League. Bryce Turang of the Brewers probably has a case. Justin Wroblewski of the Dodgers probably has a case from a pitching standpoint, better than his teammate Yoshinobu Yamamoto, who is not having the year that Justin Wroblewski is. Those are probably the big ones. I mean, this sounds crazy. Paul Skeens deserves to be in the All-Star game because he's Paul Skeens and he's the most noticeable, one of the most notable names. Numbers-wise, though, probably hasn't been his year.
1: Yeah.
0: Hasn't been his year.
1: I mean, for me, Mark, and you just mentioned it, I think Justin Wroblewski of the Dodgers, right? I think he's the biggest snub in my eyes. Like, this dude is 10-2 with a 2.80 ERA. And, we were just talking about this in the last segment. Like, yes, I get this is not an analytics sort of thing, because I don't think you or I are super, super analytics sort of guys. But, like, when you talk about wins and losses, when you talk about ERA, those are easily transferable in terms of an impact on a game. And Justin Wroblewski has that. Like, yes, I get he's not Paul Skeens in terms of name recognition. And, again, I think Paul Skeens is obviously one of the most recognizable names in all of baseball. But when we talk about first half production, when we talk about guys who really made an impact on the first half of the season, I don't understand how Justin Wroblewski is not involved in this All-Star game, because he has all the metrics. He checks off all the boxes that would obviously lead you to say, like, hey, this guy should be in the midseason classic. Am I right or am I wrong?
0: No, you're not wrong. And again, to the same point, like, Paul Skeens, it's not a question of his ability or what his ceiling is. If you just stripped away the name in the jersey and you saw a 3.62 ERA, 1.01 whip with a 6-8 record, you'd go, okay. Probably seems like he's had some bad luck, but there's also a guy on six of his starts this year. He's given up at least four runs or more, which again doesn't feel very Paul Skeens like. But the reality is that the numbers don't necessarily support it. I get that why he's there. I'm not saying he shouldn't be there. That's just kind of the reality of what is, that somebody's going to end up getting left out because Paul Skeens gets in. I mean, that's, you know. It's better for the game that he's there. It's better for Major League Baseball. It's better for viewership that he's there. When he pitches, it's going to be awesome to watch. That said, somebody else had to pay the price for that.
1: Yeah, and we see this when we talk about other stars and in other sports. We talk about it in the NBA all the time. That's probably, you know, in terms of the major sports leagues in America, those are the all-star picks that actually matter. Like, yeah, we could talk about Pro Bowl, who should have been in the Pro Bowl, but like nobody really argues over Pro Bowl selections, right, Mark? I don't think anybody argues that. Not anymore. Yeah, definitely not anymore. But I think it's MLB and NBA are the last two major American team sports where these type of things matter. And I'm not even saying it matters from a contractual standpoint, because I understand these guys get paid a lot of money and there's a lot of incentives in being named to an all-star team. But when you talk about MLB and when you talk about NBA and in particular MLB right now, yes, I understand that Paul Skeens he should be in the all-star game. He's one of the best pitchers in all of baseball. It's not his fault that, you know, again, this is no disrespect to the city of Pittsburgh and the Pittsburgh Pirates fans, but it's not his fault that he plays on a below average franchise. It's not his fault that he's playing on a team that doesn't support his talent of being a starting pitcher. But when you see another pitcher, when you see another guy like Justin Robleski having the season that he has and he doesn't get in just for the simple fact of, hey, well, we need this guy in because he is a name. He is one of the most recognizable names. You can understand the other side of the argument as where, like, this isn't fair, man. But what do you do? Because Skeens deserves to be in the All-Star game, but Robleski deserves to be in there too.
0: Yeah, I mean, and again, you have to make tough choices when you're putting these teams together. And somebody's going to be left out and someone's going to be, you know, have a case and a gripe that they should be in the thing and other guys shouldn't. But mostly most people default to it's a game for the fans. It's an event for the fans. You want to see the biggest names and the most exciting players in it, regardless of the year that they're having. I mean, look, you know, Cal Ripken's final year, he is not merit an all-star selection. But they put him in the All-Star game to have the moment, and it was awesome. It was fun to watch. I think he had a home run, too, if I recall correctly, in his final All-Star game. It's stuff like that that makes it worthwhile. So at the end of the day, you know, the arguments for this stuff, they last 24 hours, and everybody moves on. And when the game gets played, no one's sitting there thinking, you know what, Sonny Gray should have pitched today. No one's thinking that when they watch the game. No one's thinking Justin Robleski should have gotten a shot. Like, it's just not what people think, and it's not a knock on the individual players at all. But the way we view it, because it's an exhibition, it doesn't matter. The guys who are there get the adulation that they deserve in the moment that they deserve. So these are short-lived conversations that we just kind of, you know, move on from. But ideally there's a balance between the most deserving guys and the most popular guys for the game.
1: No, I mean, you hit the nail on the head. Like, if you ask me about this a week from now, I'm going to be like, yeah, sure, I'm not that up in arms about it. But when we're talking about the semantics and the logistics of the game, I think we understand, you know, Sonny Gray, Justin Robleski should have been there. But to your point, as you said, this is an exhibition game. This is something for the fans. But if you're Sonny Gray, if you're Justin Robleski, and you're banking on an all-star appearance, it's not going to sit well with you.
0: All right, we are in stoppage time. 11 minutes, JT, of stoppage time.
1: Ooh, buddy.
0: In a one-goal game here, we'll see if England can hang on for the victory. When we come back, a message was sent in just three pitches in the Padres-Dodgers game. We'll tell you if that message has been received. More on the World Cup coming up next as well. This is Game Night on ESPN Radio and the ESPN app.
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10: The fire destroyed forests and killed 87 people, 78 of whom were firefighters. You can find memorials honoring their sacrifice across the Silver Valley. In Wallace, photos show the town in ruins. The only wooden building left standing was the 6th Street Theater, which is still in downtown Wallace today. There are many stories of tragedy and heroism tied with the Big Burn, but maybe not one as great as Ed Pulaski, who saved a 45-man firefighting crew near Wallace by bringing them into a mine shaft. He is even credited with the creation of this fire axe called the Pulaski that is still used by firefighting crews today and bear his initials.
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12: Marty Hausberger, World Cup England trying to hold on against Mexico, down to 10 players after a red card. England surrendered a goal on a penalty kick. They're clinging to a 3-2 lead, 7 minutes into 11 minutes of extra time. He called it the greatest game in team history. Norway's Erling Haaland, after his two goals, defeated Brazil 2-1 to put Norway into the World Cup quarters for the first time ever. The loss drove Neymar to say he won't play for Brazil anymore. In a stunning turn of events, United States star striker Follerin Balogun will play tomorrow night against Belgium. FIFA today lifted his one-game red card suspension incurred last match. U.S. manager Maurizio Pochettino says the decision rights a wrong.
13: We were punished enough against Bosnia-Herzegovina to play with 10 men, 30 minutes. In a decision that was completely unfair.
12: Belgium says they'll investigate all options to oppose the decision. Their coach thought the news was a joke. After all the records Novak Djokovic has broken, the latest one left him rather unimpressed, even though he surpassed Roger Federer.
14: Not on my priority list, to be honest. I haven't thought about it, didn't even know about it until the last, after the last match's win, so it's really quite insignificant to me at the moment.
12: Djokovic passing Federer for the most wins for men at Wimbledon. Joker beat a qualifier today for victory 106. Baseball, the Padres beat the Dodgers 5-2 on ESPN Radio. Manny Machado with a three-run blast for San Diego.
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0: It's Sunday, July 5th, 2026, and this is Game Night.
1: 0-2. Swing, a ball hit in the air to center. Going back on his pie, still going back. At the track, leaps, gone, home run! Manny Machado straight away to center, a three-run blast, and the Padres have broken it open. 18th for Machado, 5-0 San Diego.
2: That was a call on ESPN Radio tonight as the Padres avoid being swept in a four-game series, snap an eight-game losing streak. 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Mark Zeno alongside Justin Tinsley, JT, here with us as we are approaching the 100th minute between England and Mexico. England clinging to that one-goal lead. There are supposed to be 11 minutes in stoppage time. If England wins, they'll advance to the quarterfinals and a match with Norway up on deck. So huge, huge stakes on the line here. We'll get you updated when that game, or that match rather, goes final. But let's turn our attention back to Major League Baseball. Welcoming Doug Glanville, ESPN MLB analyst. Padres manager Doug Craig Stamen was tossed three pitches into tonight's game, and the Padres snapped an eight-game losing streak. So it's one of those things where sometimes the manager needs to get tossed to get everybody focused and fired up. Was that the case tonight for the Padres?
3: I mean, I don't know if it was I think they were stunned. You know, they were trying to figure out what was happening. They didn't agree with the call with Tatis Jr. On his check swing, and it did look like he held up his swing. And it just escalated through one of the coaches, and I think Craig Stamen felt he needed to kind of get in there and protect his player and his coach, and it just escalated from there. So within, like, you know, three pitches, two coaches were gone. So, you know, they had a deep bench of coaches. Randy Knorr is a coach that he's been a bench coach a long time. He was with the Nationals. So they were in pretty good hands. And so they found ways to get the production they needed.
4: Doug, the Dodgers still have the best record in Major League Baseball. But in your eyes, are they the best team that you've seen this season?
3: They are. I mean, and the thing is, what sometimes gets forgotten is they are just as injured as every other team. You know, a lot of teams say, well, we're missing this guy. They're missing Will Smith, Blake Snell, Tyler Glasnow. I mean, they're missing all kinds of people. Edwin Diaz. And they're just still going as if nothing's, you know, happened. They're still the best team in baseball. And those guys will eventually come back. And then what? You're just going to deal with a real juggernaut. So they just win through their depth, and they're not necessarily all star players that are doing the job, but they find ways, and that's what makes them so dangerous. So they're going to be tough to stop, but you know, the fact is, as good as they were last year, they were still one out away and 1 second away from losing that World Series. So that's how tough the game is.
2: Doug Glanville, ESPN MLB analyst, joining us here on Game Night on ESPN Radio, the ESPN app. Quick pause, Doug. It has gone final. England defeat Mexico 3-2, so they will move on to the quarterfinals. But back to Major League Baseball. You were on the call for Cubs-Cardinals last night. They had a fog delay that temporarily broke ABS. Now, two-part question. What did you think of that, number one, that it got broken? But apparently ABS broke seven umpires because they're all retiring, including C.B. Buckner, Laz Diaz, and a whole bunch of guys who a lot of people had conjecture with. Do you think ABS was part of their decision to hang it up?
3: They've also put in a lot of time, and I think that, you know, when you have that long of a career, and certain things are changing, right? There's sometimes you're also worried about, is there going to be a strike? You know, is there going to be a lockout? That sometimes, you know, that's an aspect of, well, do I want to kind of hang around during this element? And they put in, you know, a lot of years, whether it's, you know, Laz Diaz, I certainly heard the list. So, but yes, ABS is a change of culture. Overall, most people we talk to in terms of managers, coaches, they generally like it. I from an announcing standpoint, and just a former player, I feel like it's a positive step. I think it's a good system, and I'm sure they'll continue to improve it.
4: So, Doug, across sports, we talk about the concept and the reality of the trade deadline. But I think in Major League Baseball, it means the most. So what team or teams do you want to see be the most active at the deadline, which is still, you know, roughly a month away from now?
3: Well, I look at teams that are the ones that are, they're just more than just barely into the wild card mix. You know, they're teams that could really get deep, win divisions. You know, I think that what would be different is watching the Milwaukee Brewers do something, you know, really aggressive, because, you know, they're just a talented team that can give teams a nightmare by the way they play baseball. But the challenge is they don't necessarily have the resources to make those aggressive moves without, you know, giving up some of their talent that they need for their future. So those teams and those maybe markets could be really interesting, because they're already a really good, sound organization. And they've proven it every year in, year out, that they're always near the top, or if not at the top.
2: Again, Doug Glanville, ESPN MLB analyst, joining us. I have to ask this question because it's part of my fiduciary responsibility as a Yankee fan. How much worse can this get? I mean, look, there's one of two ways to look at it. Aaron Boone doesn't play the field. He doesn't hit. So, you know, I get the fact that it's not his fault, right? But if that's the case and he's got players who can't field and can't hit, then it's a roster problem and Cashman needs to be held accountable. But if it's not a roster problem, because he keeps telling us, we got good guys, I got faith in these guys in the lineup, why do they stink so bad? I mean, you know, you're going to sit here and tell me, they're 10 games over 500, relax, it's a long season, they got all these injuries, you're going to get Cole back, you're going to get all the pitchers that are going to come back and everything else. I just don't buy it. There's nothing that's inspiring about this team and the way they play baseball on a night-in, night-out basis. So what do you make of the Yankees at this point?
3: Yeah, I mean, look, it's okay to have that high standard of just they're supposed to win it all every year. That's how, you know, I grew up in New Jersey, so I saw that tone, and they had a bad stretch in there where they didn't win anything, Mattingly, and, you know, those challenging years. And then I played against these guys, and they did nothing but win. They're a good team. They're a really good team. I don't think they need a lot, actually. You know, part of it is the X factors of being healthy. And Aaron Judge, if he comes back, that's the best trade acquisition you could have in probably MLB history, right? Just getting him healthy. The athleticism that they got about 2 years ago, when they got like Jazz Chisholm, when they made moves to get Bellinger, Goldschmidt, but it was giving the Yankees a chance to be able to win a lot of more ways than the 3-run home run. And that is something that's different culturally. When you lose a guy, they still have guys like Bellinger who can play first and left and center and right, all that. And the challenge, I remember we talked to Boone last week, and he said, when Grisham comes back, that's going to help us because they can then put people in the right place. That's a big deal. Because you can miss a guy that's not necessarily like lighting it on fire offensively, but they're able to give you the best defensive option. So they need to get healthy. They need to get healthy in certain positions. And once they get hot, all of a sudden they can rattle off 10 and win 10 in a row.
4: So, Doug, before we let you out of here, I got to ask you this. Mark and I, we were talking about this in the previous segments. I want to ask you about the MLB All-Star rosters. What stands out the most, and who do you think are the biggest snubs?
3: Well, this whole like, kind of veterans, the legend kind of thing is interesting, you know, with Bryce Harper. And maybe, you know, they talk about the olive branch, you know, because there's, you know, beef between Manfred and Bryce Harper, who's, you know, still a really phenomenal player. So I'm enjoying like how they keep reinventing different ways to engage the generational component. They have so many young stars and they're unapologetic about, hey, let's put this guy on the roster. There's not this like pay your dues thing as much. And then you're mixing that with guys that have really been around the block. Like we saw that with Jacob Mizorowski last year. And now you watch him pitch, you're like, yeah, that guy is an all-star. So that's one aspect. And yeah, there's guys like, you know, Wilson Contreras, who's, you know, under fire right now and all that suspension and so on. You have Sonny Grays of the world, Bryce Terang. I mean, there's a lot of good players that could easily be all-stars or may end up being all-stars depending on how it shakes down. Sonny Gray, I saw a pitch, seven no-hit innings against the Yankees. And I mean, he looks like he's 20 years younger. He looks fantastic.
2: All right, I'm not going to let this go. I have another question about the Yankees here, Doug. Have you ever seen in your lifetime a lineup be so negatively affected by losing just one player? I get how good Aaron Judge is, but the fact that the rest of this lineup is completely impotent and the rest of this lineup is completely useless without him is mind-blowing to me. I've never seen this in 40 years of watching baseball.
3: You know, sometimes it gets that feeling, you know, Michael Jordan, when he first came up, right? Everybody just sort of watched, you know, a little bit, because you're just like, wow, this is one of the greatest. it is hard, because, you know, I played with, you know, Scott Rolen and Kurt Schilling, and there are times you're spectating and, you know, you're there, but it's like driving on the highway and you don't know how you got home, but you got home. You're still conscious. You're still doing your thing, but you're like, wait a minute, what just happened? But look, the Yankees have talented players without Judge. They were hoping to tread more water. They were doing that, and then the wheels kind of fell off. And that defense, yes, it's inexcusable, because you make physical mistakes, but it's just the mental side and decision making, the things that are problematic. Because, you know, I just watched the Dodgers out here, and their defense is ridiculous. I mean, they do everything, and, you know, they just do it well. But the Yankees have to, I see them as a team that needs to get hot at the right time at the end and just go on a run, you know, and like the New York Knicks. Like, that's what they need to do.
2: Yeah, we can only hope. All right, he's Doug Glanville, ESPN MLB analyst. Thanks so much for the time tonight, Doug. We appreciate it.
3: Absolutely. My pleasure.
2: I won't let it go, JT. I won't. I'm not going to.
4: I see.
2: It's very aggravating. You know, to go from the high of being a Knicks fan to have to watch that slop day in and day out, I can't do it. It's not in my nature. I'm still trying to ride the high, and it's not working out well. England is riding a high. They're headed to the quarterfinals. We get set for an epic matchup with Norway coming up next. 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

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It's game night on ESPN Radio, the ESPN app, SiriusXM, Channel 80. We now have two quarterfinal matchups set, one between France and Morocco. That'll take place on July 9th. Norway and England will play on July 11th. Of course, we get the United States and Belgium

0: Sirius XM Channel 80. We now have two quarterfinal matchups set, one between France and Morocco. That'll take place on July 9th. Norway and England will play on July 11th. Of course, we get the United States and Belgium coming up tomorrow night. Look, I thought Argentina-Cape Verde was the best match of this tournament. And then I watched Mexico and England play for the last 110 minutes. And that was equally as awesome, JT.
1: No, I mean, like, these are the moments that you tune into the World Cup for. This is what the World Cup bills. This is what the World Cup markets. That game was as captivating as you could possibly want. You know, England going into what I believe and what I've said already is the hardest environment in the world, regardless of sport to play in. And then they come out with a 3-2 win to advance to the round of eight. Like, this is, as the kids say, absolute cinema.
0: Yeah, I mean, it's, and give credit to England, because the two quick goals clearly changed the tide of what was
1: absolutely
0: an incredible home field advantage and sort of took them out of it. And the fact that they never allowed the equalizer, that they never allowed Mexico to tie it up, was something that I think really, you know, set the tone for the rest of that game. With that, let's bring in Jake Zivin, MLS on Apple TV, lead play-by-play announcer. Jake, an incredible game between Mexico and England. We'll start there with that. And just how surprised were you to see, one, five goals between two of the most defensive-minded clubs in this tournament? Mexico hadn't allowed a first-half goal in 15 World Cup games until England put two of them in. So what'd you make of the match tonight between Mexico and England?
2: It was everything anyone could have hoped for England and Mexico at the Azteca in Mexico City. I mean, you said absolute cinema. That was as good as this sport gets. That was as good as sports get. One team going into as hostile of an environment as there is in the world of sports. Mexico in the Azteca is maybe the best home field advantage in sports. England having to deal with that. Going down a man, you said it, they scored those two goals kind of quickly, boom, boom, and then they defended. Then right after they go down a man, they get that quick penalty. I mean, it was so resilient and opportunistic from England in this game, and Mexico ultimately couldn't find that equalizer. Huge credit to England for going into, again, as difficult of a situation and an environment as you can, that was only made worse during the game when they went down a man, and to come out of there with a win and advancing to the quarterfinals. Incredible by England, and a treat for all of us neutrals to watch tonight.
1: So, Jake, let's talk about the red card heard around the world, I guess you could say. What's your reaction to Flo Balogun's?
2: Yeah.
1: Well,
2: <Yeah.
1: laughs> talking about Team USA. I'm talking about Team USA. What's your reaction to Flo Balogun's red card being suspended?
2: Yeah, look, it was, honestly, I was astonished this morning when all the alerts started coming through. I didn't think there'd be any possibility this could happen. You know, there were conflicting reports about whether or not there was any sort of appeals process. Maybe there's not a formal appeals process, but there's always a way for things to get changed, right? For rules mm-hmm. to get overturned, and FIFA has a judicial panel with, you know, kind of a line or two in the World Cup guidelines that say essentially they can do whatever they want, right? I mean, if something is wrong, they can make it right. I didn't think it would happen for this, because I think, well, I don't think it's a red card. I think it's close. And often when moments are close like that, you're not going to have them be overturned. Ultimately, I think it is the right result, right? Like, he shouldn't have been sent off. It shouldn't have been a red card. He should be able to play. So they got to the right result. I understand why countries all over the world will maybe be perplexed by the process. I mean, you heard Belgium's coach joke, it's the April Fool's Day on July 5th. Norway's coach after the game, pretty strong statement about it as well. But look, the U.S. will be happy. And I think when you look at it big picture, it is kind of the fair result. But I think what people don't like is that sports isn't always fair, right? That's part of sports, is you have to deal with the unfairness of it. The United States aren't going to have to in this game, and it's huge for them getting Flo back.
0: He's Jake Zivin, MLS on Apple TV, lead by play-by-play announcer, joining us here on Game Night on ESPN Radio, the ESPN app. Let's dive into this USA-Belgium matchup.
2: Yeah.
0: I-

0: I feel like Belgium is the best attack by far the United States has faced so far in this World Cup, and I don't know how ready their defense is for Belgium. I'm nervous on that front. I know Flo Balogun certainly brings something to the U.S. attack, but give me the breakdown of the United States defense and how they slow down this Belgium attack.
1: Yeah, I agree with you, because I think you throw out the Turkey A game, right? Mm-hmm. I mean, that was a new 11, and the U.S. had already won the group, so while they took it seriously, you can't judge much from it. This first team, the starters, the ones we're going to see against Belgium, they played Paraguay, they played Australia, they played Bosnia and Herzegovina. They've looked great on both sides of the ball in all three of those games, but they haven't been the best opponents, right? They haven't been these teams with world-class attackers that play for massive clubs all over the pitch. This is the test for the U.S. and their defense, but they've looked good. I mean, I think here's the thing. The U.S. has been here before. They've been to the round of 16. This is the norm. This is the expectation in a World Cup for the United States. What they haven't done is gotten to the round of 16 looking dominant. And so that's why I think so many people are so excited about this run. But ultimately, if now you come up against the Belgium, and if the defense can't stop Belgium, I think the attack will be all right. I'm not worried about the attack. I do wonder about the defense just because they haven't been really tested. And they don't win the game. They don't advance to the quarterfinals. And we might be sitting here in a postmortem asking questions about where really is that progress in the U.S. But so far, we've seen it. And I think this defense will be ready. Tim Ream has been incredible, kind of managing everything, both with the ball and positioning himself defensively. Chris Richards is such a stud. And the U.S. didn't have him when they lost to Belgium in March in a friendly. Alex Freeman is, Antonio Freeman's son, right? Has been this revelation. It's an incredible story. I think they're ready for it, but it's by far the toughest test. I mean, Belgium have world-class players.
0: He's Jake Zivin, MLS on Apple TV, lead by play-by-play announcer. Thanks so much for the time this evening. We appreciate it. Enjoy the match tomorrow.
1: Of course. Enjoy it.
0: Yeah, look, I keep saying to everybody who I talk to about this match, like, I would be mildly surprised if the United States holds Belgium to only one goal.
2: It's... You've been saying since the moment we went on air, Mark, you've been saying that, like, you're worried about Belgium. Yeah. And you should be. I mean, Belgium is one of the best teams in the world. So if I'm the U.S., I'm looking to keep this close, at least until after halftime. And then the pressure starts to become on Belgium. Then the conversation isn't about a red card that was suspended. You gotta put Belgium on the ropes for as long as you can, and then you give yourself a chance to advance to the round of eight.
0: Yeah, it's going to be interesting. One of those first goal sets the tone kind of matches.
2: Mm-hmm.
0: Right?
2: Absolutely.
0: And just, my nature is just United States get out there and try to attack as much as you can and put one in the back of the net and set the tone. I mean, you theoretically have the home field advantage in this match. You got to play into that and try to really make something happen. All right, up next, we've got soccer greats retiring. It's Game Night on ESPN Radio and the ESPN app.
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14: For season two, ignited by a record-setting inaugural season, a bold new era in softball is here. 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Chicago Bandits, Carolina Blaze, Portland Cascade, Oklahoma City Sparks, Utah Talons, and the Texas Volts, each stacked with a lineup worthy of the spotlight. The AUSL on ESPN, all season long. This is legendary.

0: At the World Cup, I'm Marty Halsberger, Jude Bellingham scoring two goals 98 seconds apart. Harry Kane converted a penalty when England was down to just 10 men, and Mexico suffered its first World Cup loss at Estadio Azteca. England getting a wild 3-0 victory to reach the quarterfinals. England moving on to face Norway Saturday in Miami. Earlier, Norway surprised Brazil 2-1. Erling Haaland scored both goals for the Norwegians, called it the greatest win in Norway's history. They've never been to the quarterfinals. The loss led Neymar to say he's done playing for Brazil. He scored a late consolation goal via a penalty. United States manager Mauricio Pochettino praised FIFA's decision to lift the suspension on U.S. forward Olerin Balogun, saying the team was punished enough by having to play shorthanded against Bosnia for 35 minutes after Balogun was issued a red card last match.
1: 100% or 99% because only some people. 99.9% of we all, you know, agree that was an unfair red card.
0: Of course, just the opposite reaction from Belgium's coach, Rudy Garcia, who said he didn't know that the 5th of July is actually the 1st of April. April Fools. The top women's seed at Wimbledon is out. Arena Sabalenka beaten by Naomi Osaka in straight sets.
2: Well, obviously, I'm not happy with the way I played, but yeah, she overpowered me. It was, I feel like it was an incredible level from her. I tried my best, and unfortunately, not this year.
0: Osaka moves into the quarters for the first time in her Wimbledon career.
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1: England sees the quarterfinals of the World Cup again. 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Mark Zeno, Justin Tinsley, your JT. I timed that out perfectly as the base beat dropped. It was kind of nice. That was like not on purpose, but it just worked out really well. 888-SAY-ESPN, 888-729-3776. We're presented by Progressive Insurance. As I just mentioned, England defeats Mexico 3-2 at Azteca. And look, it's resounding. I mean, that's one of the toughest environments in the world to play a sporting event in when it's against Mexico, right? And this was just one of these games that was marquee for the World Cup. We go back to Argentina, Cape Verde, as the little guy against the big guy. These were two soccer powerhouses, excuse me, going up against one another, JT.
2: You just can't. You can't overstate this enough or understate this enough, whatever the case may be. Like, as you just said, Mark, and we've said this multiple times on the show already, that is, I would venture to say, it's the hardest environment in the world to play in. To go into Mexico and try to play the Mexico national team on their home turf, and then to do it in a World Cup setting, and to do it with the round of eight on the line, and then to do it and win, as England just did, you can't, like, that is phenomenal. That is the type of stuff that documentaries are made off of eventually, right? Now, of course, you know, England still has to win more games to eventually win the championship, but beating Mexico in Mexico? Like, come on, dude. Like, that's incredible. And these are the type of games. Harry Kane, you know, we talked about that. Like, that guy, one, has an incredible name. An incredible name, for the record. But then to go into Mexico and lead that team into what they just did, that's phenomenal in terms of a spring and a summer of when we've seen phenomenal feats. You being a Knicks fan, you know about that. Like, that's phenomenal. To go to Mexico to win, man, I know I'm sounding like I'm just repeating myself, but I need everybody to understand what just happened. That's not normal. That's rare as hell.
1: Yeah, and listen, for England, I know they have a matchup with upstart Norway. And you know, after what Norway did today to Brazil, a lot of people have their eyes on them. But England right now, if you're kind of looking at it, has a fairly easy path to the final. And that includes the possibility that Argentina would need to win two more matches, one against Egypt and then the winner of Switzerland, Colombia, just have to face England before they get there. So England may have won the match that really catapults them going forward here. Obviously, a lot of soccer still left to be played here. But manifestly, between England and Mexico, a historic game for the books. Here's Jeff Cameron, ESPN soccer analyst, on those two behemoths going up against each other tonight.
3: First, it was a brilliant, brilliant match to watch as a fan. You know, I'm nervous. I think I got more gray hairs now. it was an incredible, you know, just as a fan watching the quality on the pitch. I mean, England, you know, got dominated for most of the match. They got to feel what it is like, you know, to be running in quicksand, especially the last 30 minutes or so. But their resilience, they're fighting for one another. They're putting the bodies on the line. I mean, Pickford was absolutely outstanding. Some of his saves tonight were world class. Jude Bellingham steps up. Harry Kane, two phenomenal players that seem to be just carrying the team tonight. And, you know, Chicks takes those moments. Harry Kane steps up, scores the penalty. How much pressure that is after another English player gets a red card, you know, sending off. I mean, really, history book game tonight.
1: It was. I mean, it had everything you want. It had action. It had defense. It had great goalkeeping. It had PKs. I mean, what more can you ask for?
2: I mean, you can't. You truly can't ask for more than that. And if I'm FIFA, if I'm looking at the totality of this type of moment, these are that you build the World Cup around. You got two powerhouses in England. You got two England and Mexico, and then the game itself had game itself obviously had stakes on the line. And then you had the biggest player showing up in the biggest moments. So we talk about Harry Kane and what he's done. And then I had a little bit on you, Mark, because, yes, when you look at the bracket, you can just be like, oh, well, England has, you know, the more favorable road to get to, you know, I guess, you know, the World Cup's equivalent of the Final Four. But at this point in time in this tournament, there are no easy games.
1: They're not. But like France and Spain, the two biggest favorites,
2: have
1: to face each other. Yeah. Right? England doesn't have to face either one of those teams until the final if they want to try to win the thing. So that's kind of one of the biggest reasons I put their draw sort of favorable.
2: I mean, yeah. Yes, of course, like that. I'm still not guaranteeing England getting there, although I do think they have, as you just said, the more favorable route. But this is what makes the tournament so captivating, right? Because you have teams who you think should be there. But even when you look at Argentina obviously is led by, you know, Messi, but they had their hands full. They almost got eliminated by Cape Verde.
1: Yeah.
2: You know, that was one of the more fascinating matchups of the entire tournament. So, like, we don't know when these type of matchups are going to, like, land in our lap as that one just did. But that's the beauty of this. The uncertainty in everything is the beauty of the World Cup. And so kudos to England for going into, again, like I just said, like to use an NFL equivalent. This is like going into what the Oakland Raiders Stadium used to be. This is like going into what the Philadelphia Eagles are at Lincoln Financial. But you got to multiply that times 100. And that's what they just went into and came out victorious in. You can't understate that enough, Mark. Like what England just did is not normal. And that's the beauty of this thing called the World Cup.
1: Certainly was. Earlier in the day, Norway upset Brazil, and it was an incredible game as Holland scored twice. And it was a scoreless match for 80 minutes. And then a flurry of goals, back-to-back goals from Holland, and a PK in stoppage time put Brazil on the board. But that was sort of window dressing on the loss, so to speak, by Neymar, who announced that he was playing in his final World Cup and going to retire. But here's Jermaine Jones, ESPN soccer analyst on ESPN FC, on Norway's victory over Brazil.
0: If you look at the whole game in the beginning, and we all know it, when you're there, if Brazil scores the penalty, if they score with Hendrik, the chance they had is a complete different game, right? So, but as long as it stayed 0-0, Norway started believing in the goal coming more into the game. And then I said always, like, with the guy like Erling Haaland in the front, he's proving it. Not only he's proving it everywhere he's going. He scores goals without even having a lot of chances or even touches on the ball.
1: I didn't have a lot of words. In watching the Brazil match, it felt like they were tentative. It felt like they did not press enough at times. And obviously they had a PK that they didn't capitalize on earlier in the match that kept it scoreless. And it's one of those things in the World Cup that gets dangerous. If you let lesser teams hang around long enough, right, and you just keep saying, hey, it's going to materialize for us. It's going to happen. It's going to come. It's going to come. And it never comes. Guess what? Things can sway against you pretty quickly.
2: I think one of the worst places you can be in the World Cup is to be a favorite or a significant favorite in the World Cup. Because then it becomes, as you just said, Mark, if you don't score early and often, then the focus starts to shift on, well, why aren't you scoring early and often? Why aren't you dominating this team? And we saw it a lot with Argentina and Cape Verde. You know, it was like, oh, well, Argentina, you're supposed to get this team the hell out of here, like, really quickly. And the longer you take to get that, to get your opponent out of there, the more pressure it becomes on you. So, like, when I was looking at Norway, and Brazil, I felt that same type of energy. And the longer it took for Brazil to get Norway, you know, out of the way, the more I felt the pressure was on Brazil, and that ultimately came back to, you know, punch him in the face.
1: Yeah, I mean, just again, a incredible set of circumstances. The Norway team and the Norway fans have been amazing to watch. It's been a ton of fun as they get involved in this thing. It'll be an interesting set of contrasting styles between Norway and England. You know, just kind of what we're used to seeing. And England probably played their best match of the tournament here, and they deserve to win tonight. As you said, what they did, not normal by any stretch of the imagination. And then we'll have two matches tomorrow. Portugal and Spain should be a pretty exciting one, to say the least, as well. And USA and Belgium, obviously, tomorrow night at 8 o'clock. I'm curious to your thoughts on... If the U.S. loses tomorrow, what is the prevailing feeling that you'll have, or the prevailing feeling that the United States fans should have?
2: Is it disappointment? They lose tomorrow. No, I obviously it'll be disappointment because, you know, they didn't win, they didn't achieve their ultimate goal. But Mark, you've said it multiple times on this show already. Belgium is really, really, really good. Like, I don't think anybody would be surprised if Belgium found a way to win the entire thing. So it'd be one thing, like, if they didn't get out the group stage. That's a totally different discussion, right? Even if they didn't get out the round of 16, I think that's if they didn't advance past where they haven't been before. Or at least in recent memory, right? So I think that would be a disappointment. If they lose to Belgium, yeah, it would be disappointing because they lost, but I wouldn't consider this a disappointment. And again, I'm not a person that believes in participation trophies. I'm not saying that at all. But if you lose to Belgium, trust me, there's a lot worse countries, a lot worse teams to lose to than a powerhouse that is Belgium.
1: 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Coming up, we discuss who we think has won the NBA offseason so far. That's next. Game Night on ESPN Radio.
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0: Justin Tinsley with you, presented by Progressive Insurance, 888-SAY-ESPN, 888-729-3776. JT, let's take a look at the NBA offseason here. We're going to go through our top three winners so far of the NBA offseason. So let's get this started here. A lot of moves being made, a lot of teams improving, some teams standing pat, some teams getting worse. So we will start here. I will let you go first, and I will give you number three on your list. Here we go.
1: Number three.
2: All right. Number three. I'm going with this. It's not even necessarily because they did anything in free agency. I'm going with, maybe I'm biased, the Washington Wizards. I think, obviously, getting DeBanza at number one means a lot. I'm not a hater of that Trae Young contract, but I think this Washington Wizards team has the pieces in place, especially if they can keep Anthony Davis, to make a run. And I know this doesn't sound like a lot, Mark, but, like, they can make a run at the play-in next year. They're that talented. I think they're that deep going into next season. I'm a really big fan of what the Washington Wizards have done in the offseason.
0: Did you see the Wizards? Did you see the Wizards sign Patrick Ewing to be an assistant coach?
2: Hey, look, you know, the Knicks didn't want to sign him. Yeah, so come back home to D.C., Pat. Come back home to D.C. And, you know, that's another offseason signing. I love it. I love what the Washington Wizards are doing. You can call me crazy. You can call me crazy, Mark. You may not ever want to do a show with me again, but I'm putting the Wizards at three. I'm putting the Wizards at three. So who do you have?
0: All right. My turn here. Number three is San Antonio Spurs. I love the Tobias Harris move. I do. Look, whatever postmortem we have on Wemby and his postseason and everything else, you know, we'll worry about that next playoffs. But as far as the 82-game regular season, I think that's going to be a move that people are going to go, do you remember when they signed him and nobody made any noise about it and how much of a difference maker he's going to be? I just think it's one more really smart basketball player on a young team that makes everybody around him better. I think he still can score when needed. Feels a little bit more trustworthy to a certain extent than De'Aaron Fox at times, or even Harrison Barnes. Just another piece of depth that could put them over the top. So I go to the Spurs at number three.
2: To your point for the San Antonio Spurs, I do really like them signing Billy Donovan to be the lead assistant on the Spurs. I think that's really important. But number two, I'm going to go with the Miami Heat. Like, anytime you get Giannis Antetokounmpo on your team, I get it. They gave up a haul to get him. But this is what the Miami Heat do. This is what they've done ever since getting Shaquille O'Neal back in the mid-2000s. This is what they did when they got that haul at the beginning of the 2010s when they got LeBron and obviously re-signed Dwayne Wade and got Chris Bosh. This is their next big signing. Now, of course, they have to fill the roster out. But anytime you can go into an offseason and say, hey, we got Giannis Antetokounmpo, you got to say that. And, look, I know Tyler Hero has been going off on social media recently, but no disrespect to Tyler Hero. He's no Giannis Antetokounmpo. So I will say the Miami Heat, but they do have to continue to fill out that roster.
0: Yeah, I mean, I don't necessarily disagree when you land a player like Giannis. But I'm always going to grade the Eastern Conference offseason moves. Did you do enough to get to the top two or three seed
2: fair
0: in
2: enough.
0: The East?
2: Very fair. Very
0: and
2: fair.
0: I don't think Miami got there. However, at number two, who I think got there, was the Philadelphia 76ers. And I don't know if they're done yet. I'm very nervous as a Knicks fan that if LeBron ends up in Philadelphia, which is where I think he should be, that team is going to be good enough to be in the top two or three seeds in the East. Look, not only did they get a great player in Jaylen Brown, they kind of won the trade, at least from a trade market perspective. And the 76ers have really kicked it in overdrive this offseason. And I really like what they've done. It's a really good roster. When healthy, it's a really good roster. And I think the Sixers are a team to reckon with next year in the East.
1: Number one.
2: I just got to go off what you just said. Your number two is my number one. I got to go with the Philadelphia 76ers. Getting Jaylen Brown And getting rid of that Paul George contract is phenomenal. And I think that I still think this is, quote unquote, Tyrese Maxey's team. And I love what the signing of Jaylen Brown could potentially do for a young player like VJ Etchikum. Now, of course, the X factor in all this, Mark, as we very well know, is how healthy will Joel Embiid be? We don't know about that. But when you get, if you can get a 1, 2, and 3 of Tyrese Maxey, VJ Etchikum, and Jaylen Brown, that's a hell of an offseason. And then if you can potentially close the deal with somebody like a LeBron James, come on, man. Like, that right there, I don't know how you go against that. I would love to hear who your number one is. I know we're about to, but I don't know who had a better offseason than the Philadelphia 76ers.
0: Well, look, I mean, I think when you put it in terms, and this will be a little bit upside down, okay? In terms of hitting the reset button and starting over, right? I think when you look at a team like the Lakers, it's interesting that no one's going to give them any credit for doing, but they had to make the move to move on from LeBron. Like, it was done at this point in time. I don't think it was a move that was ever going to net what they wanted it to net again. Now, I'm not saying they're going to be that much improved, but I got to give them credit where credit is due. And the idea that they can now move on, to me, gives them a lot more flexibility. They dumped a bad contract, DeAndre Ayton. I think Walker Kessler is going to be a huge plus for them in the middle. They still need some help, and their offseason isn't done. But for me, the Lakers moving on from LeBron was the best part of their offseason. So it's going to pay major dividends for them down the road. Not something you're going to see immediately, but something I think you'll see in the next year or two that works in their favor.
2: One more thing before we get out of here. I do have to say, I love the Raptors trading for Kawhi again. I understand the picks, and I understand he's a little bit older than what he was in 2019, but he gives them a bona fide number one scoring threat alongside R.J. Barrett, alongside Scottie Barnes. I love that trade for Toronto.
0: Yeah, look, I mean, I'm with you. I just don't know how much better it makes them in terms of the East. All right, up next, we are going to continue the discussion here on the the most disgusting thing in sports. That's next. Game Night on ESPN Radio.
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3: I'm Marty Hausberger. England survived a raucous Azteca Stadium atmosphere and a red card early in the second half to prevail past co-host Mexico 3-2 in a thrilling World Cup round of 16 clash in Mexico City. Jude Bellingham scored two quick goals late in the first half for England, and they never trailed. Earlier, Brazil lost to Norway 2-1, lost longtime star Neymar in the process, says he's retiring from Brazil after nearly 16 years. Erling Haaland scored both goals for Norway, called the win the team's greatest. ESPN soccer analyst Jermaine Jones says Brazil has to be saying, if only.
4: If Brazil scores the penalty, if they score with Hendrik, the chance they had is a complete different game, right? So, but as long as it stayed 0-0, Norway started believing.
3: It'll be Norway's first appearance in the World Cup quarters. They'll play England Saturday in Miami. Tennis, big upset at Wimbledon.
5: Osaka and moves on to the quarterfinals.
3: It'll be Osaka's first quarters appearance at Wimbledon. Joining her there also for the first time, Coco Gauff, who knocked off Belinda Bencic in three sets. She'll play fellow American Jessica Pegula. Tonight on ESPN Radio, the Padres beat the Dodgers 5-2. L.A. starting catcher Eliezer Alfonso played after his stepmom and sister were killed in the Venezuelan earthquake.
6: Hope everyone's having a fantastic holiday weekend. 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
1: Rolling into Monday morning here on the East Coast, it's Game Night on ESPN Radio, the ESPN app, Sirius XM, Channel 80. And every now and then we have to divert, because I thought we were talking about something that happened over the weekend that JT and I are just not fans of. But we're going to stay here in the NBA. Welcome in Mark J. Spears, Antscape writer, senior NBA writer, joining us here on Game Night. Mark, welcome in. LeBron James still deciding his next team. First it was his agent saying there are 10 to 12 teams in it. Now today he talked to 27 teams. So I am wondering where you think we are at this point. I think the best fit for him is Philadelphia. I think it's the smartest place to go. I don't know that he goes there. Where do you think he ends up?
2: Well, first of all, I got to say, shout out to Tens. You call him, you go by JT now? That's your new nickname, bro?
3: Hey, man, well, you know, whatever you feel comfortable, man. Like, look, Justin, JT, don't call me Justin. Every time I hear Justin, I think I'm in trouble. So please don't call me Justin. So
1: I don't know. Just kept, nah, you know, man, what, Mark? The first time we worked together, I was like, hey, JT, and he never said no, so I just stuck with it.
2: Oh, yeah, man.
3: It's perfect for me.
2: You got to come on now. We got to get you on the 10 string. That's my guy, man.
1: Gotcha.
2: Good to hear your voice, brother.
3: Always, brother.
2: To answer your question, you know, best if we go west, I'm just going to say San Antonio. I think LeBron James will be amazing there. I don't know if they really have a chance, but if you close your eyes and you just like envision what he could have been like for them in these finals, those blown leads don't happen. Perhaps there's a different thing we're talking about, which could be potentially the case next year if you join Wimby and Harper and Castle and Fox and all those talented guys there. You know, you join that team and maybe they are the best team in the NBA and on the Spurs. I'm kind of curious why you think Philly's the best for them, but to me, probably going home to Cleveland is the best for them. And I really feel like Cleveland is being disrespected. As Tim knows, JT, I covered Donovan Mitchell the entire season. I did a diary on him. Maybe I'm a little biased. But I did make it to the Eastern Conference. They were extremely fatigued, which was their fault. They lost two games, six in Toronto, one. I mean, in the first round of Toronto, one in the second round. To Detroit, and they didn't have it more than one day off. So I think by the time they got to the East Finals, they were just, they didn't have any, they had a tough game, one loss. The one position they're missing is small forward, LeBron James, I think would fit in great there. And if you look at what he's been doing lately, like, I mean, when free agency started, he was in Ohio, he was in Akron, he was hanging out with Brandon Weems, the assistant GM, basically third in charge in Cleveland, high school teammate, being really, really nostalgic. But he's like, man, just come home. You know, when he looked at his time in L.A., Tinsley is great as a writer he is. I hope he has the opportunity to go down the LeBron rabbit hole in Los Angeles, because there's a lot more, I think, you know, could have been done for him from the fans there, who many of which seem to, you know, felt like they were betraying Kobe by liking him, but also think, you know, LeBron James could have done more, you know, in the community to LA as well, which could have helped him. But you go back to Cleveland, you know, they love you. They love you more than anywhere in the world. They're going to embrace, and a lot of things that, you know, LeBron's done is, you know, some people say seems quite scripted. And, you know, if he goes back there, I think you end where you started, you end at home, you end where you love, and no matter what happens, he's going to be loved. Could be a lot like it was in L.A., but, you know, if you go back to Ohio, there's going to be a love and a potential to bring a championship. No, he can't. I think there's risk of error everywhere else but there, so. In the end, I think now he'd probably end up in Cleveland. And
3: Hey, Mark, it's Tins here, JT, whatever you want to call me. It's perfectly fine, right? I want to ask you about another basketball city. No, you the legend, not me. But I want to ask you about another basketball city that obviously you have a lot of connections to, a lot of ties to. And you basically tweeted this. You tweeted this out. Like, this is the second worst trade in Boston sports history behind Babe Ruth to the Yankees. Obviously, we're talking about Jaylen Brown going to Philly. Having a few days to think about this, have you thought about any other trades that come to mind that really hit you the way that this Jaylen Brown trade did?
2: Well, it's funny. I mean, it was like when I still like that base Oakland stuff, but just going to Boston really crushed me. The losses that hurt me are the loss of teams. Being in the Bay.
3: Yeah, yeah.
2: When I tweeted that out, there were people that mentioned different Red Sox trades or mentioned Tom Brady going to Tampa or something like that. But to me, this is just ridiculous. This is a Finals MVP. It's one of the more underrated players in the league. I don't know that maybe his intelligence and his outspokenness is, you know, being held against him and brought fatigue. But this guy is a superstar. I've known him since he was a Cal and speaking players I've ever met. But to get respectfully, Paul George is not near being Paul George anymore. What are those first round picks going to be? And to send him to a conference rival, to a longtime rival, I just don't understand that. I mean, he's going to go basically back to Boston and, you know, break their hearts. And he just, you know, Embiid is healthy with their amazing guards. I mean, they're as scary as anyone. So, you know, the Philly fear that you guys mentioned in the beginning, I could certainly get that. But when they... In 2024, when I started hearing that the Celtics could be sold, and I think it was kind of apparent who they could start being sold to and everything, the one thing I kept hearing was there's no way they're going to play for two max, and that one of these guys is going to go, the likely guy was going to be Jaylen Brown. So, to me, we could sit here and say, is he too outspoken, right? Is the analytic thing, which I think is absolutely whoever made that analytic judgment on Jaylen Brown should lose their job. That's just ridiculous. He's too outspoken, right? It was money. It was money. It was a new ownership and money. It was a venture capitalist group that really is running that group that ultimately decided when they were buying the team that they weren't going to pay two big money contracts. And maybe it took a little longer than expected, or I even expected from when I start hearing the whispers. But it was a financial thing. And what this is, you know, kind of odd to me. I think about why not try to get Jalen Johnson in Atlanta? Why not try to get a younger player? Why not Christy? Why not try to get like a Zion? You know, for other players out there that I think would have made more sense. And I love Paul George and known him for a long time, but they certainly, from a player standpoint, could have gotten more value. But I was told that this trade with the Sixers had been sitting on their table for a while, had dust on it, didn't think the dust was going to get blown off. Did.
1: He's Mark Spears, Anscape senior writer and NBA writer, joining us here on Game Night on ESPN Radio, the ESPN app. I told Tins earlier that every move in the Eastern Conference I sort of judge up against, did they do enough to get to a top two or three seed in the East when the playoffs start, as, you know, grading it and where it is. Of all the Eastern Conference moves that you've seen so far, which team do you think has improved the most?
2: You're talking about East? I'm going to go with Tins' Wizards just because they were just so bad, you know. To get A.J. DeBanza, to get Trae Young back in fold, I've been told that no interest in trading Anthony Davis, the young guy's going to be better, Sarr's going to be a player in the future. Like, they're going from the cellar to, I believe, a playoff team. those guys are healthy, which certainly is a big if. I think they're going to be a team when you think about a 7'1 SAR, a 6'11 Anthony Davis, 6'9 and A.J. DeBanza, who I think is still growing. Like, that's fine. That's left. Defensive mind is tough. And then you're going to add Trey to that. I just think Washington basketball is woken up. And, yeah, I mean, obviously Philly got a lot better. Whoever gets LeBron's going to be better. Giannis, one of Miami, has gotten better. But Washington was awful. And now they're a team that it's not out of the realm of possibility that they could be a playoff team next year. So that's a tremendous jump for them.
3: I'm very glad to hear you say that, Mark, because here in D.C., as you very well know, it's been a dark, I ain't going to say a dark couple of years. It's been a dark decade.
2: Washington Wizards, and these listeners, read my story I did on the Wizards history, have had the worst record in the NBA since 1980, since 1990.
1: Damn.
2: Since 2000. They've had the worst record in each of those periods.
3: We don't need you to remind us of that right now, okay? All right. And now we're focusing on
2: what they say. It's a new dawn. It's a new day. Like, I feel like that's happening, and you certainly deserve that.
3: Hey, man, I can't wait to go back to the, but it's not called the Verizon Center, and it damn sure ain't called the MCI Center anymore.
2: You don't want to go to the game like you guys typically do and cheer for.
3: Yeah, no. Now, there's a lot of hope in this city.
2: You could actually wear your jersey with pride now.
3: For sure. There's a lot of hope in this city right now. And that's all you can ask for, especially with a fan base like this. And you just want to be in the play-in conversation. And I know that's probably sad, but that's where we are. And
2: no, they're in the playoff conversation. I'll go on a limb and say that. Obviously, guys got to say, but when we make projections based on people being healthy, and if this team is healthy, they could be in the top six. It might be six, but I think they could be there.
3: We'll take it.
1: Going to be interesting, to say the least. Mark J. Spears, Manscaped senior writer. Thanks for the time so much this evening. We appreciate it.
2: All right, JT. Man, y'all a nice duo, man. Thanks for having me to this show tonight.
1: You got it. 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
19: 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Have a safe and happy 4th of July. 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
1: Hope everyone's having a fantastic holiday weekend. 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

0: Game Night on ESPN Radio, the ESPN app, Sirius XM, Channel 80, Mark Zeno, Justin Tins with you, a.k.a. Tins. I had to pivot. After Spears told me that I was out of my depth, I had to pivot.
1: Hey, man, you call me whatever you feel most comfortable. Just don't call me Justin. That's when I know I'm in trouble.
0: Well, especially when there's other Justins in the room. It gets very confusing for all of us. 888-SAY-ESPN, 888-729-3776. All right. We just were discussing the NBA offseason. Who's going where? Where is everybody going? Where? Mostly the question we're all waiting on right now is, where is LeBron going to end up, right? Where are we going to see him play? And how soon are we going to see him make a decision? I think all that is what everybody is ultimately waiting on here, and which I certainly understand, but I would still think that overall, you know, the rest of the offseason still has a long way to go, right? At this point, like we're not sitting here saying that this is all going to be decided and over with, and as soon as LeBron makes his decision, everything is complete. It's not. It's a long offseason, and roster construction is always something that goes on here. I told Mark Spears a moment ago, I think that Philadelphia is the best spot for him. If he is still wanting to improve his legacy, right? If he is still wanting to increase his legacy, winning a title in Philadelphia after 43 years is probably the feather in the cap that he needs. And I don't know how many. I would have to double check. We asked this question, Tins. Who else has four titles with four different teams?
1: Nobody.
0: I don't think anybody else does.
1: I don't think anybody
0: does. Robert Horry have four titles with four different teams, or is that only three?
1: No, he won with Houston, he won with L.A., and he won with the Spurs.
0: And that's it, right?
1: Yeah.
0: Okay. But, I mean, to do that, he's not going to catch Jordan, right?
1: Yeah.
0: So, he might not catch Magic at this rate. Forget Jordan. But that would be something special. I mean, his agent, Rich Paul, was like, oh, the Knicks were off the list once they won the title. He was never going to New York. We know that. Like, that was never going to happen. Although, I do think if he really wanted to win another title, that would be the best place for him to go. If he takes a vet minimum with the Knicks, yeah. That's a great play. Of course, he'd be coming off the bench. LeBron James off the bench, whoever would utter those words. But, again, the point for me simply is this. That Philadelphia roster is ready to win and win now. And I don't know, you know, how the rotation works. I would trust Nick Nurse to figure all that out. But if LeBron ends up in Philadelphia, I think they're the one seed in the East next year.
1: Okay, so this is a very intriguing topic. For the point of, I understand the emotional connection, as what Mark Spears was just telling us in the last segment. There will be no place in the world that would embrace him and accept him the way
0: like
1: that
0: Cleveland,
1: right? And I think that makes the most sense. And I get it. If that's his choice, I totally understand why. Do I want to see that? No. Because I don't think you get a better ending than what you got with the second stint in Cleveland. Yes, I get it. You lost the last 2 years in the finals to the Warriors, but like, you're not going to get a better bookmark in Cleveland 3.0 than you did when you won in 2016, when you came back from down 3-1 against the greatest regular season team of all time. And that Golden State. I get you. What you're saying about Philly makes a lot of sense. But if you're asking me where I would love to see him sign, it's the exact place that Rich Paul said he wouldn't. It's the Knicks. It's absolutely the Knicks. And I get it. Yes. You know,

0: If he signs with the Knicks and the Knicks don't go back to back, then everybody's going to blame him for the fact that they didn't go back to back. But what else is new? When LeBron doesn't win, he gets blamed. You know, so it's like, and you say coming off the bench, like I could even see him. LeBron could go to the Knicks and really wouldn't have to do a lot of heavy lifting during the regular season because you got Jalen there, you got Kat, you got obviously Josh Hart, Mikal Bridges, and so on and so forth. But this is a guy, you know what you're getting from him at playoff time. And that's what you're, and if you're the Knicks and if you get LeBron James, that's what you're signing him for. You're not signing him for November or December or even January. You're signing him for late March, April, May, and hopefully June. Like, he makes the most sense to me on the Knicks. And you put LeBron in Madison Square Garden in the playoffs? And I know I'm sounding like Jim Moore when I say that, but in the playoffs? Come on, man. Like, LeBron on the Knicks makes, to me, the most sense. But, again, I get the emotional
1: as a Knicks fan,
0: aspect of Cleveland.
1: I'm not even advocating for that. But I am anti-running it back. And that's exactly what the Knicks are doing.
0: Yeah.
1: Sub out Andre Drummond for Mitchell Robinson. I get it. But, you know, their owner said they're not going to the second apron. Whatever. And you think it's good enough to win again, and theoretically it is, but you're not going to have the same injury fortune that you had this year, and you're certainly not going to have the dominance in a playoff run. Doesn't mean they can't win it again, but they're not going to do it that way. That much I do know for sure. So if the Knicks are off the table, And look, if LeBron wants to do the retirement tour thing, and he's done worrying about titles, and he's done worrying about, you know, his legacy and everything else, sure, go to Cleveland, announce it's your last year. Get the applause in every arena you walk into, the same way Kobe did. I mean, I was covering the Hawks at the time when it was Kobe's last year, and I remember going to the post-game press conference and sitting 5 feet away from Kobe Bryant and asking him questions. It was the coolest experience in the world. That's Kobe freaking Bryant, right? Like, it was cool to be part of that. Kobe wasn't trying to win a title that year, though. Like, yes, he was on the court, per se, but we knew it wasn't going to happen. So if LeBron wants that, he's earned that. He absolutely can do it. But if he wants to win, and he's serious about winning one more title before he hangs it up, Philadelphia and New York are the only two places to me that he should end up, period. It's certainly not Golden State.
0: No, I agree. Like, and Philly and New York make the most sense to me. But, you know, this is LeBron James. He's always marched to the beat of his own drum. So it could be Cleveland, but to your point, it's Cleveland and New York. And not Cleveland, but Philly and New York for me. Those are my top two choices.
1: 100%. I mean, it'll be interesting to see when he makes a decision and where he lands. Up next, we discuss our NBA offseason winners. Now we'll talk about the losers. 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

0: Marty Hausberger, England played nearly 50 minutes with just 10 players and actually played Mexico even 1-1 in that span. Two quick goals from Jude Bellingham. The difference as England beats Mexico in Mexico City 3-2. England will play Norway in the World Cup quarterfinals Saturday in Miami. They surprised Brazil 2-1, ended Neymar's career with the Brazilian national team. ESPN soccer analyst Craig Burley on Brazil's performance.
1: That was an extremely negative, un-Brazilian-like tournament stroke performance where we saw none of the, we saw very little of the flair and the samba.
0: Erling Haaland scored both goals for Norway, called the win the greatest in team history. Norway has never been to the World Cup quarters. Baseball, a long time coming for the Padres in Los Angeles.
2: The pitch, swing, fly ball, center field. Jordan Merrill, who camps under it, shy of the track, makes the catch. Miller works a 1-2-3 ninth for the save, and the Padres end their eight-game slide.
0: Roxy Bernstein on ESPN Radio with the Padres' 5-2 victory over the Dodgers. Manny Machado with a three-run blast to lead San Diego to the win. Dodgers catcher Eliezer Alfonso played, even though the team says that his stepmom and sister were killed in last week's earthquakes in Venezuela. Baseball right now, the Red Sox up on the Angels late, and in the WNBA, the Fever beat the Aces 84-68.
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0: offseason rolls on. 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Mark Zeno, Justin Tinsley, a.k.a. 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All right, earlier we gave you guys our winners of the NBA offseason, our top three winners. Now, Tins and I are going to give you our bottom three or top three losers of the NBA offseason so far. So we'll count them down just like we did last time, 3, 2, and 1. Let's get it going. Justin, you're up first, number three.
1: Number three.
2: Mark, you know I love you, man. But I got to go with the Knicks at three. For the exact reason what you just said the last segment.
0: Yep.
2: You won the title, but how did you get better? And I don't know if the Knicks got better. I don't think the Knicks got better. Obviously, you know, you re-signed Landry Shamet. Obviously, you re-signed Jose Alvarado, which I think are really important re-signings. But, like, how did you get better? They were already on the team last year. I don't think Andre Drummond is a huge upswing from that. How does this team not guarantee themselves, but how does this team promise themselves a chance to get back to the Eastern Conference Finals or even the NBA Finals? I don't know if the Knicks did that. And I'm with you. I don't agree with running it back anymore because that's not a recipe for sustained success.
0: No, I agree all heartedly. They're the same in my number three. I mean, you know, I think Mitchell Robinson is probably more valuable to the Knicks than he is to the Celtics.
2: Agreed.
0: You know, they'll try to use him probably in a bigger role than what the Knicks did. I don't know if he's ready for that. But manifestly, everybody else did something to get better, and you just stayed the same. And to me, that's not enough. And what I found most disconcerting, and you can have this thought, and listen, when you're an owner of a franchise, you get to do what you want and say what you want. I always say, Tins, what's the point of having bleep you money if you never tell anybody bleep you, right? And
2: yeah.
0: And James Dolan said, we're not going to second apron. Bleep you. I don't care. All right? He's got a title in his back pocket, and nobody does care, and no one's mad about it. But if you want to turn the page and you want to try to do it again and ask the question about repeating, I just don't like the odds because you had such good injury fortune throughout the postseason. That's a big part of it. And the historic run that you went on, I'm going to say I'm pretty certain they're not going to have the best net rating in playoff history in back-to-back years. So
2: I
0: don't know that they have done enough. Did everybody get as good as they were? No, I don't think anybody got that good. But I still think there was room for improvement. And typically, at least in New York, when you get to the top of the mountain and an owner of a New York sports team does it, oh, boy, do they want to do it again. And it just didn't feel like James Dolan wanted to do it again.
2: I totally agree. I totally agree with that.
0: All right, number two.
1: Number two.
2: Number two? I got to go with the Detroit Pistons. Look, I understand that you re-signed Kevin Huerter. And you added John Collins, but I don't think any of those moves move the needle. You traded Isaiah Stewart. Tobias Harris went on to San Antonio. And guess what? Cade Cunningham still doesn't have that secondary playmaker, that secondary scorer. And this is a classic example of what I think, how quickly windows can close in the NBA. Now, I'm not saying that Detroit won't ever win a title again, but you got to strike while the iron is hot. And I don't think Detroit did that. I don't think Detroit did anything to give Cade Cunningham any sort of additional confidence or any sort of belief that, like, hey, we got a chance next year. Because, hey, if we're talking about the Knicks not getting better, I don't think the Pistons got any better. And so they won 60 games last year. How do you convince your franchise player, obviously, which is, of course, Cade Cunningham, that, hey, we're going all in to try to get a title with this group? They didn't. I don't think Detroit did anything to improve their chances to win an NBA title. So I got to put them at number two.
0: I have the Boston Celtics at two. I will put an asterisk next to it and say, okay, it might not be done yet. There might be more moves to be made, but as we sit here, July 5th into July 6th, this didn't feel like they got better. It felt like they got worse, and they took on a contract that nobody else would have taken on in Paul George. And you're also looking at a team that, you know, has been proven that they're not as good as we thought they were. Not only did they not beat the Knicks, they didn't get out of the first round. And so they're actually going in the other direction at this point in time. And I'm not sure that they made any moves that make them quantifiably better. And oh, by the way, I know Jason Tatum came back and played well. But let's hold off that I'm still getting this same exact pre-injury Jason Tatum back for 65 games next year. Will he be on load management? Will they pull him out certain nights? Will they try to save his legs for the postseason? I just don't see how they got quantifiably better this offseason.
2: I got to agree. And let's go to number one.
1: Number one.
2: I got to go. My number one is it's the team you just mentioned, Mark. It's got to be the Boston Celtics. Anytime you trade a player, and I understand the discussions that come around Jaylen Brown, but this is a guy that was a Finals MVP this decade, and he just turned 30. Like this, you take on Paul George's contract. This is Paul George who's entering his 17th season in the NBA, and you know, yeah, you get draft picks back, but guess what, Mark? Those draft picks aren't going to suit up opening night in a couple of months. No. Like, you know, you don't know what those draft picks are going to be. And so I look at this, you trade Jaylen Brown, and you don't get the return back that what you thought you were going to get. You know, you go into this offseason thinking, oh, Boston is a legitimate contender to get Giannis Antetokounmpo. And then you get this trade back. You get Paul George. No disrespect to Paul George, but you're not Giannis Antetokounmpo in the year of our Lord, 2026. You know, that just is what it is. And then I'm hearing reports about them saying that, hey, we hope Peyton Pritchard can make a Jalen Brunson-type leap. Let me tell you something. Peyton Pritchard, no disrespect to him, he's not going to be Jalen Brunson. Jalen Brunson was a proven winner from the time he was at Villanova. I understand he was a second-round pick coming out of this. Peyton Pritchard is not going to be Jalen Brunson. And if that's what you're banking your championship title hopes on, if that's what you're banking on, hey, we can ride out the rest of Jason Tatum's prime on, you're going to be vastly disappointed. I think this was a horrible offseason for the Boston Celtics. And if I'm wrong, then I'll gladly eat crow.
0: For me, this may surprise you. The Houston Rockets. I mean, this was a team last year that elevated with Kevin Durant, right? Got the offense that they needed. Now, I know he was hurt during the postseason. But, you know, the way I look at this, it's like you were two games out of the three seed. And if you're trying to close the gap with the two prohibitive best teams in the league in OKC and San Antonio, and even let's forget the Knicks for a minute, but if you're trying to close the gap with those two teams, what did Houston do to do that? How did they get any better this offseason?
2: Fair point.
0: They did nothing. Nothing. They made no significant moves whatsoever. I mean, and if you look at the West, here's the funny part, Tins. If you look at the West, okay, and all the shakeups that have happened, the Lakers we know are not the same. The Timberwolves are not the same. The Nuggets, maybe the same, a year older for everybody there, like, you had a chance to make a significant leap in the Western Conference, and you didn't take advantage of it at all. You didn't have to go get Giannis. You didn't have to go get Kawhi, who, oh, by the way, is now in the East, oh, by the way. Right? Like,
2: yep.
0: You have a chance here to really make a dent in the West, and they did nothing. I was shocked to see no moves were made. And for a lot of questions about players on that roster, whether it's Reed Sheffield or Alvin Sengun and everybody else, like, what happened that they did anything to change the path that they were on? Nothing. They stayed exactly the same. And in that, you know, my world, that's getting worse.
2: Honestly, Mark, I did not expect you to go there with your number one pick, but damn, that's a good number one pick. Because you're, I mean, I have no rebuttal for that. No rebuttal whatsoever. And now I'm rethinking my own order because that's a damn good choice.
0: I mean, I would have expected for a team that's been trying to get back to a championship and one that hasn't won one since now the clock's ticking in 95, right? They've been irrelevant for a long time. They've been, irrelevant's the wrong word. They have not been prominent for a long time, okay? And I would have expected them, after you make the splash for Durant, who, again, is another year older, what did you get Durant for if you're not going to capitalize and maximize the short time you're going to have him for? It didn't make sense. It was head-scratching to me that they were so quiet this offseason.
2: I'm not even going to lie to you. I'm befuddled that I didn't pick them. Because now, when you break it down like that, Mark, I understand that. Now, I do still believe I would probably put the Boston Celtics at number one for me. But maybe I would take out Detroit as my number two and add Houston. But I'm confident with my top three. But that Houston Rockets team, especially the way they fizzled out in the playoffs this past season, this past postseason, obviously, you know, KD was injured during that first round matchup versus the Lakers. But yeah, if you're not doing anything to make moves to try to win a title with Kevin Durant,
0: look at some of the names that were. Add Tobias Harris to that roster as opposed to San Antonio.
2: Yeah. Yeah.
0: Add Mitchell Robinson. Minnesota made one of these kind of franchise-altering moves with the trade that they pulled off. But, like, again, there were just other role players, other guys out there that could have been had, that could have just given you the tweak you needed to get to a different level, and they stood pat. Kind of surprising to say the least to me. All right, not standing pat, Team USA. They're going to take on Belgium tomorrow night. We're going to give your final thoughts on that match. It's Game Night on ESPN Radio and the ESPN app.
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0: The U.S. men national team has a date with history on Monday when they face Belgium in the hopes of reaching their second World Cup quarterfinals.
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0: 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Tins, I don't think this is a good song. I don't think it's a good song. I'm sorry. Don't care.
1: Wow.
0: I would have never picked that. Now, I found out after the fact, because I tweeted that out after the last U.S. win. I'm like, Country Road's not a good song. I think of a dozen better songs to play after a win. I didn't realize, I found this out after, that like the sing-along song thing is big in Europe in soccer, so everybody likes to sing along to that song. However, comma, I'm from New York. It's where I grew up. I understand I live in the South now, but I never listened to country music. I don't like country music. For the longest time, I thought John Denver was the guy who was in Little House on the Prairie. So, like, I don't, you know, I don't have any connection to the song whatsoever. It's not my cup of tea. And I said this. I mean, just imagine for a second. You'll appreciate this. Right after that game is over, okay, that last game in which they played in California, if they had dropped Tupac's California, the whole place would have shook. It just would have went bonkers, right? I don't need to sing along, but the whole place would have been live. So that's my anti-Country Road feelings.
1: Look, the entire stadium would have had a certain fragrance, I guess say. It had a certain fragrance. Tupac's California Love. Yeah, no, if I'm comparing it to that, you know, I agree with you, Mark. I agree with you. This has been, we've done a lot of shows together. Mm-hmm. We've done a lot of shows together at this point. But this might be my favorite one, just based off of the conversations we've had on air and even the conversations we've had off air. I agree. If you give me, again, I think it's a great song, right? But if you give me my top three choices, which we've done with the NBA offseason, if you give me three songs, I would take three other songs other than that, to your point.
0: Again, just personal preference. I understand the U.S. men's national team picked it. They picked it. That's what they liked. That's what they want. Okay, I'm supporting it. Just doesn't really do it for me. Regardless of that, I'm going to be locked in tomorrow night at 8 p.m. Eastern as the U.S. men take on Belgium. Mauricio Pochettino, the U.S. men's national team manager, is very happy to see that Flo Balogun will be back dressed up and competing tomorrow night.
2: We were punished enough against Bosnia-Herzegovina to play with 10 men, 30 minutes, in a decision that was complete unfair. But it's not only because I am the head coach of the U.S. men's national team, I need to defend my side. It's only because I think it's a 100% or 99%, because always some people, 99.9%, that we all, you know, agree that was an unfair red card.
0: So, obviously, he's happy to have Flo Balogun back. I don't really know how much they've been punished, per se, but I get his point. I think that he's going to bring a certain level of offense. Again, I'm going to say it repeatedly, I still have a ton of concerns about the U.S. defense against this Belgium attack. This is by far the best attack they've faced in this tournament, and it's not close.
1: Yeah, I wouldn't say that Team USA has been punished unfairly or anything like that, just based off what you said as well. Belgium is as dominating, is as intimidating of an opponent that Team USA has seen thus far. Mm-hmm. And I have all the same concerns about them that you have, Mark. But if there's anybody I'm looking at going into today's game, because, you know, on the East Coast, it's July 6th.
0: It's game night, baby.
1: It's game night. You know what I'm saying? It's not Flo. It's Christian Pulisic for me. Because, I get that he played almost 90 minutes in the previous game, but these are the type of games where you look to the star of your stars. These are the type of games where you look, okay, what are you going to do to help us win this game? Not saying that you got to put the team on your back single-handedly. That's not what I'm saying. But if you're looking to advance to the round of eight, if that's what you're trying to do with Team USA, you have to look at your team's best player. And I think everybody would agree that it's Christian Pulisic. So how are you going to put the pressure on this Belgium team, who is obviously going to come out from the moment this game, you know, kicks off? You know, if they score early and often, how does USA respond? How does Christian Pulisic round his guys up and say, hey, look, we got this. We understand what the task at hand is. Let's focus on this. And how do we move forward? But of anybody, it's not Flo. I'm looking at Christian Pulisic tomorrow. This is a game he has to put his fingerprints on early, often, and even at the end.
0: Yeah, I mean, it'll be interesting to see what sort of tempo and pace the United States open up with. It's one of those games that feels like the team that scores first will win. It feels like setting that tone early on for them is going to be super important. And also, look, playing with a lead allows them to be a little bit more aggressive. You know, it keeps them in a mindset where they can take some more chances because they got a little bit of room to make a mistake and still keep the game within their grasp. And so some of this will come down to what their manager and what style they want to, you know, approach with. I think it'll be a higher scoring game than what we expect. But again, one of those things where I really feel like I need the U.S. to score first just to keep the crowd in it. Similar to what happened to Mexico tonight. England scored two quick ones. Crowd was out of it, and they were able to control the game the rest of the way.
1: I mean, that's an important part of the World Cup is taking the crowd in or out of the game. So, like, if you're the U.S., you're playing on your home soil, you got to get the crowd involved early and often. How do you do that? Like you just said, Mark, you got to score early.
0: Yeah, and if they can do that and set the tone and look, if they can get to the quarterfinals, it would be a huge lift for the United States, so we'll keep our eyes tuned in tomorrow. Great show tonight. Coming up next, SportsCenter All Night with Jay Reynolds. 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
22: 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That's going to score Kiesel. Austin Martin being waved around. He'll score.
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23: A ball hit in the air to center. Going back on his paw. Still going back. At the track. Leaps.
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24: 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Naomi Osaka knocks out Sabalenka.
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1: SportsCenter All Night, ESPN Radio, the ESPN app, Sirius XM Channel 80. Balogun can play ball again. That's coming up in 4 minutes. It can be a daunting task to play at altitude. It can be a daunting task to play on your opponent's home turf. England faced both Sunday evening, playing in Mexico at Estadio Azteca in Mexico City. But a pair of goals from Jude Bellingham and a Harry Kane converted penalty in the 60th minute, and England hangs on for the final half hour and beats Mexico 3-2. Advancing to the quarterfinals for the third consecutive edition. It's tied for its longest such streak. England with its second win against a host nation, and the first time they've done that since 1954 against Switzerland. This time it's a 3-2 win in Mexico. On ESPN FC, former U.S. men's national coach Jurgen Klinsmann.
25: England knew that it's going to be difficult. It's going to be a fight until the very end, but they accepted that fight. What really, really impressed me was the team performance by everyone, every English player. Every single player just threw himself in there and was surviving. And at the end, this is also a judgment of quality. They are the difference maker on a certain level. When they know they have difficult circumstances, they knew that they're going to run out of gas here and there, but you come always back in altitude. And so they had the spirit to every time coming back, you know, when you thought Bellingham is dead tired, please, when suddenly he took a sprint of 20 meters. And it was a fantastic team performance by this English side. And I tell you now, the sky is the limit for this English team, because to survive there, to come out as a winning team there against this crowd in these conditions is a masterpiece of work. And now I think they can dream big. I think England has a chance to bring it all home.
1: Jude Bellingham with two goals for England in the win over Mexico. Youngest Englishman with a knockout stage pair of goals in the World Cup. He's 23 years old. Turned 23 last week. ESPN FC analyst Shaka Hislop and Craig Burley.
26: For England, you have to give them an immense amount of credit. How they dug in, 10 men, how tired they were at the end, or for most of the second half, how much work they had to do. The performances of Pickford and Jude Bellingham in particular. Mm-hmm. Jude Bellingham looked like that man who was prepared to take the country on his shoulders. Not only the two goals, but the defensive work, the clearance he had in the first half.
27: Yeah, the block.
26: From the centre half. It was a yard out and he managed to get his leg in there. His work rate, everything that Tuchel had sort of questioned and prodded him in the build-up to the World Cup. You know, I've spoken to Jude Bellingham, I've left him out of the squad, I've talked to him about his work rate. He was running and running, even at the end, still going. And Pickford was brilliant. It was look, it wasn't an England performance that will last in the memory in terms of the way they played.
0: Yeah, but the scoreline.
26: But in terms of the scoreline, the what was at stake, and the effort that these boys put in, that was a 10 out of 10.
2: Listen, I've sat here before and said you give players an excuse to lose a game, 9 times out of 10 they take it. And let's be honest, England had every single excuse to lose this. But one highlight I will draw, probably about 30 minutes in, ball goes out, Declan Rice chases it down, camera cuts to him, and he looks absolutely exhausted. And you felt that that was who England were at that time, 30 minutes into the game. Yet nobody ever stopped. Everybody was throwing their body on the line, getting in the way of things, especially when it mattered late on into this game. I did not see a performance like this from England in those circumstances, being able to chase things down, just being able to get in the way of things when it was needed most. And in the end, it may not be remembered for the football, but it'll be remembered for the grit, the determination, the conditions, everything that England showed themselves to be in the moment when they needed it to be.
3: England advances with the 3-2 win over Mexico. Mexico eliminated in each of its last 8 World Cup round of 16 appearances. Its last quarterfinals appearance was in 1986. Mexico's first ever defeat in games played in Mexico City. Also on Sunday, Norway getting another pair of goals from Erling Haaland in the 79th and 90 minutes. First 2 goals of the game. Norway then advances with a 2-1 win over Brazil, advancing to the quarterfinals for the first time in history at a World Cup. Norway reaching the quarters. Prior to 2026, its best finish had been in the round of 16. Haaland with 2 goals, 7 goals in the World Cup, tying Kylian Mbappe and Lionel Messi for the most in this tournament. ESPN analyst Jeff Cameron.
4: His instincts, his movement, he understands. It's all about timing and recognition when to get in the box. He's ruthless. He's a killer in the box. He gets one opportunity, he puts the ball in the back of the net at the end of the day. And that's why the teams pay him for what he does. He produces. And for the first time going to the World Cup, him stepping into this role, he just smiles. It's actually incredible. He just kind of shrugs his shoulders like, okay, I'm doing it again. And, you know, at the end of the day, you serve him, get the ball in the box, and he's the one to finish it. And, you know, almost 70% Norway had possession over Brazil. You would expect, you know, Brazil wanted that player like Haaland because that's the X factor. Brazil didn't have that killer. They didn't have that ruthlessness because they had chances in the beginning of the match to really get themselves in and, you know, miss opportunities. But Haaland only needs 2.
3: And Norway advances with a 2-1 win over Brazil. England and Norway now match up in the quarterfinals. That'll be Saturday in Miami. As far as the Golden Boot Award, Haaland right now tied with 7 goals with Mbappe and Messi. Assists are the first tiebreaker. Mbappe has 2 assists, so he currently holds the tiebreaker. Neither Messi nor Haaland has an assist at the World Cup. SportsCenter All Night, ESPN Radio. Monday in Seattle, it's Team USA. The Americans advancing to a date with Belgium. And this one got some attention on Sunday. FIFA announcing it was suspending the red card for Phil Balogun, meaning he's eligible to play in the round of 16 match. ABC confirming the reports that President Donald Trump made a call to FIFA after the U.S. win over Bosnia-Herzegovina last week to ask FIFA's president to review the red card. U.S. coach Mauricio Pochettino.
5: We were punished enough against Bosnia-Herzegovina to play with 10 men, 30 minutes, in a decision that was complete unfair. But it's not only because I am the head coach of the U.S. men national team, I need to defend my side. It's only because I think it's a 100% or 99%, because always some people, 99.9% that we all, you know, agree that was an unfair red card.
3: U.S. thrilled to have Balogun back. Belgium, not so much. Its federation says it's shocked and is, quote, investigating all potential options. Their coach, Rudy Garcia, saying, quote, I didn't know that at the World Cup, the 5th of July is actually the 1st of April. It's April Fool's. Earlier on ESPN Radio, Dan Sheldon from The Athletic.
6: Yes, for all intents and purposes,
0: Balogun was out of the Belgium match. You know, there's no way the US could appeal that red card. There was no mechanism for them to do so. However, what FIFA have done is invoked Article 27 of their disciplinary code, which basically states that the judicial body can decide to fully or partially, you know, suspend the implementation of a disciplinary measure, which that's given them the wiggle room to do this. You know, it has happened before. It happened with Cristiano Ronaldo earlier in the year when he got a red card against the Republic of Ireland, which led to a three-game ban. However, under the same Article 27, FIFA suspended two of those games, which enabled Ronaldo to start for Portugal in their two opening World Cup matches. So this isn't the first time it's happened, but in the context of Balogun, I mean, this is you know, huge news, right?
3: Those examples were from qualifiers, even though the players were allowed to play in the World Cup. There's not been a move like this at the World Cup since 1962. Brazil then had an ejection in the semifinals, but allowed to play in the final against Chile after political pressure. And that's where things will get interesting, ESPN reporter Jeff Carlisle.
6: What we really don't know at this moment is the how, you know, the how this decision was arrived at. You know, the reports that President Trump intervened with Gianni Infantino, you know, that's in the New York Times. You know, if that's the case, then this is extraordinary. And it would really, I think, put a taint on the match itself. I mean, this is, you know, FIFA is very much usually about if a call gets made on the field, it stands. I mean, unless there's just something egregiously wrong with the call itself. I mean, that was certainly open to interpretation. Lots of people didn't think it was a red card because, you know, there was really no intent on Balogun's part to try to injure your tackle the other player. I mean, they were both grappling for position. So, you know, it's just a tough situation all around. I mean, believe me, the U.S. men's national team, all the players are ecstatic. I mean, Balogun means so much to the team.
3: U.S. and Belgium meet Monday in Seattle in the round of 16. Balogun getting a welcome back while a couple of others are saying goodbye after the Brazil lost to Norway on Sunday. Neymar says his career with Brazil's national team is finished. He's 34. His late penalty kick in the 2-1 loss was Brazil's only goal. It was their earliest World Cup exit since 1990. And 41-year-old Cristiano Ronaldo confirming this is his last World Cup as he prepares to face Spain with Portugal on Monday in the round of 16. That'll be in Arlington, Texas. He's played in 6 World Cups, becoming the first player to score in 6 World Cups when he had that goal against Uzbekistan in the group stage. World Cup update brought to you by Gusto. 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Right now, SportsCenter all night. Baseball, the pitching performance of Sunday. Marlins' Yuri Perez.
7: 2-1. That one a little bouncer right side of the infield. Hicks will pick it up. He will shuffle to the bag at first, and that ends the seventh. 21 up, 21 down. Yuri is through 7 perfect. Let's go to the eighth. It's 8-0 Fish.
3: Perfect through 7. Then in the eighth.
7: 1-1. That one sprayed high in the air down the right field line. Long run for Konine. That could be trouble. Konine can't get there, and that's a base hit. Butler pushes to second. Kuroda Grauer has the first hit for the Athletics. That's back-to-back base runners here in the bottom of the eighth.
8: That's such a tough way for that to happen, too. Just a little blooper in no man's land.
3: Perfect game over. Miami makes the pitching change, and let's just say it was no longer a perfect game.
9: Heim batting left against Bakker, and the pitch to Jonas, drilled to right, and that's a grand slam. And the A's are back in it. It's 8-5. A line shot over the bullpen into the berm. And it's a 3-run game, and still nobody out in the eighth inning.
3: 5 runs in the eighth inning, making it the 8-5. Game Talk 650 KTSE with the call for the Athletics. Miami's call on 104.3 WQAM. Marlins do hang on to win. They beat the A's 9-8. They're 23-8 since the start of June. That's the best win percentage in baseball over that span. But it certainly got a little dicey for the Marlins on Sunday after having a perfect game through 7 innings. Sunday night, Padres, Dodgers, and a key seventh inning for San Diego.
10: Now it's Fernando Tatis Jr. Bounding ball, weakly hit, left side of the mound. Barehanded, on the move, Rojas, safe on a close play. Bang, bang at first, coming in to score is Song. Campisano to second, the Dodgers may challenge this.
3: Call would stand, run scores either way, and that got another run in the seventh inning, and then
10: 0-2. Swing, the ball hit in the air to center. Going back on his pie, still going back. At the track, leaps, gone, home run! Manny Machado straight away center, a three-run blast, and the Padres have broken it open. 18th for Machado, 5-0 San Diego.
3: Three-run shot there, be a 5-2 win for the Padres. Roxy Bernstein calling it here on ESPN Radio. Dodgers' three-game win streak comes to an end with the loss. The Padres snapping an eight-game losing streak, had been their longest of the season. Speaking of losing lately, Yankees matching up with the Twins.
22: Ground ball, base hit up the middle. That's going to score Kiesel. Austin Martin being waved around. He'll score. Two in here in the top of the fifth. And the Twins now lead 4-0.
3: They wind up beating the Yankees 6-1. Twins' first series win in New York since 2014. Yankees 1-9 over their last 10 games. Manager Aaron Boone.
11: Losing sucks. So, anytime you go through a 10-day stretch like we're in right now, we haven't hit much. We haven't played well. We haven't pitched our best. All of that adds up, and that's why wins are precious in this league and hard to come by. And we gotta find a way to turn it around, and get rid of the excuses of this guy's out, that guy's out. Like, other teams deal with that. It's part of the long season, So we got capable people of get capable go get guys of going out there and helping us win, but we got to put it together as a group.
3: June 24th, Yankees had a three-game lead over Tampa Bay in the American League East. Yankees are currently four games behind the Rays for first place. Tampa Bay falling to the Astros on Sunday. They're shut out 2-0. Houston's seventh shutout win. Playing beat the clock. That's next. SportsCenter All Night continues. It's ESPN Radio.
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1: 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Team USA playing in the round of 16 today in Seattle. Round of 16 continuing at Wimbledon. And the men's top seed, Jannik Sinner, advancing in straight sets. Fifth career Wimbledon quarterfinal appearance, all consecutive. Second longest active streak among men. Novak Djokovic, nine straight. Jannik Sinner, tying the most quarterfinal appearances by any man in his first six Wimbledon starts in the open era with Bjorn Borg and Jimmy Connors. He has 81 total aces in the tournament, fourth most in the field. Top seed moving on. On the men's side, women's side, the top seed not quite as fortunate.
2: Naomi Osaka knocks out Sabalenka and moves on to the quarterfinals.
1: Naomi Osaka advancing in straight sets, winning in a second set tiebreaker. First time reaching the quarterfinals at Wimbledon. First career win over a top 10 player on a non-hard court event. And the top seed, Sabalenka, is out.
3: Well, obviously, I'm not happy with the way I played, but yeah, she overpowered me. It was, I feel like it was an incredible level from her. I tried my best, and well, unfortunately, not this year.
1: And as a result, so it's Osaka who's moving on.
4: Yeah, I mean, it was a really difficult match, but I've played her a couple times this year, so I just tried to focus on the things that I'm good at and, yeah, the positives that I could keep, thinking about moving forward in the match.
1: Osaka, first career winner over a top 10 player at a non-hard court event, third woman representing Japan to make the quarterfinals at Wimbledon in the open era. She does it in straight sets over Sabalenka, who suffers her earliest exit at a major since the French Open in 2022. Fourth seed Jessica Pegula moves on, three-set winner. Match featuring a combined 13 breaks, including seven in the opening set alone. But Pegula advances to the quarterfinals of Wimbledon for the second time in her career. Also reached that stage in 2023. Second time in her Wimbledon career, winning a match after losing the opening set as well. Wins it 6-3, 6-1 in the second and third. Also moving on into the quarterfinals, Coco Gauff. She wins in three sets, 6-4 in the third. Now, there's an 11 o'clock curfew at Wimbledon. Gauff completing the match, closing it out at 10:58.
5: I was looking at the clock, the last service game, so I was like, I got to hit some big serves and some big shots. And honestly, that match point, I was going for a serve and volley because I was like, I need to end the point. But, this was probably the most dramatic, I think, finish. And I've never had to race against time. You know, playing tennis, we're used to not having a clock. But honestly, today I felt the pressure and glad I didn't choose basketball.
1: Coco Gauff. Tennis star, first career major quarterfinal appearance at Wimbledon in her seventh start. She improves to 24-7 in three setters at major. 17th major match win after dropping the opening set, came back, won the final two. SportsCenter All Night, ESPN Radio, back stateside, WNBA.

0: Fever and Aces.
1: Johnson will take the three with the shot clock winding down. Boston able to tip it to herself. Another offensive rebound. Back in the zone. Mitchell shoots over the top of it for three. And there's a backdoor fumble by Clark, by Mitchell. And then Cunningham in the slot. Dagger. Sophie knocking down her third triple. Mitchell has three. Boston has three.
0: Saw it on ESPN as the Fever take care of the Aces. 84-68 for the Fever. First win on the road in the regular season against the Aces since they moved to Las Vegas in 2018, excluding the bubble in 2020. They've been 0-11 on the road in the regular season against the Aces. They get the 16-point win on Sunday, second largest win over the Aces since 2018. They did it without Caitlin Clark. They're 3-0 without her this season. Kelsey Mitchell, 200 first career 15-point game. Passes Katie Smith for 20th most in WNBA history. Third straight 25-point game. Aaliyah Boston had 18 points, 10 rebounds, sixth double-double of the season. All other Fever players have five combined. In Toronto, Tempo hosting the Wings.
2: Five on the shot clock for Paige Beckers. Tries to go up and in and gets that one to go. 22 on the day for Paige Beckers to go along with seven assists.
0: TSN with the call. Wings a 89-76 win over the Tempo. Paige Beckers, 22 points, 7 assists. Her 17th career game with at least 20 points and 5 assists, breaking a tie with Cynthia Cooper for the second most such games by a player through their first two seasons in WNBA history. For Beckers, her 17th career game with 20 and 5 since entering the W in 2025, tied with Jackie Young for second most by any player. AC Fudd, 17 points, 5 for 11 from three-point range, second game this season with 5 threes. The other was May 24th. In New York. 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
1: Marlins lose a perfect game in the 8th. Nearly lose the lead, but they hang on for the win. England and Norway with Sunday wins in the round of 16. Team USA returns to action Monday, round of 16 match, and not shorthanded.
2: Haller and Balogun will be available to play against Belgium in Seattle.
3: The guy who should not have been denied is going to get an opportunity to play in the round of 16.
4: You're an American fan. You should feel glorious.
5: Alex Freeman might have said it best. We don't know how this happened. We're just happy that it happened.
1: FIFA announcing Sunday it was suspending the red card for Balogun, meaning he is eligible to play on Monday in the round of 16. Dan Thomas from ESPN FC.
6: They found this rule, which is in the law book, that basically says the red card will still stand in the history books, but it is suspended for 12 months, which means that, yes, Balogun can play against Belgium tomorrow. Now, there's two sides to this. First side is, was it a red card? I didn't think it was a red card. So you could say, well, then, this is the right decision. You know, this is exactly what should have happened because it was never a red card, so therefore he shouldn't have missed this game. I completely agree with that side. But the issue is that this has never happened in the modern era. FIFA have never come out and said, you know what, this, we're going to suspend the red card now, which means the player can play in the game, which really he shouldn't be playing in. That's what's upset people, is the fact that this has now set a standard that you feel will not be upheld when it comes to other teams and other players that are in this situation.
1: Balogun is back. Belgium, as you might suspect, is not happy since there was intervention from the White House. U.S. is thrilled. ESPN Sam Borden.
7: On their way to training on Sunday morning, U.S. soccer players looked at their phones and saw social media reports that Fuller and Balogun might have his red card suspension reduced. As Chris Richards said, immediately 40 different conversations broke out on the bus, and it was only once they arrived at training that the news was confirmed. Fuller and Balogun is back.
8: I think a lot of people would agree, like, the foul, obviously, it was what it was. It was harsh. It was harsh. There's no doubt about it. So, like, to have him back, we're just excited. We're excited to have him. He's obviously just a, you know, big part of this team and a great energy around the squad.
9: And I think we're all very excited. You know, Flo's done really well with leading the line so far and scoring some important goals for us. So, you know, ultimately, I think it gives us a little bit extra confidence.
7: This decision didn't come out of left field for U.S. soccer officials. A spokesman said that they'd been involved in discussions with FIFA over the last couple of days. And a move like this isn't completely without precedent. FIFA also adjusted a suspension to Portugal star Cristiano Ronaldo that would have seen him miss a couple of group stage games here at the World Cup, and he was allowed to play. To U.S. players, they don't care how rare this is or isn't. As Christian Pulisic said of Balogun, there's a big smile on his face, a big smile on all of ours for him. He deserves it. With the national team in Seattle, I'm Sam Borden, ESPN.
1: Team USA obviously pleased that they'll have Balogun back in the lineup and on the pitch for their round of 16 game on Monday. As for the reactions, ESPN soccer analyst Hercules Gomez.
10: There is no appeal process here at this FIFA World Cup. They're not allowed to do this. So take it one step further, Ali. This is moving the goalpost on the players, because all you want as a player is, if the refereeing is going to be bad on the field, be bad consistently so that the players can get used to it, so the players can adapt. There is no way to adapt here. Jan mentioned about in his village the rules as you go. This is what it is here. I mean, I'm of the train of thought that it's not a red card in real time, but with what we see, can you reverse it? And it's not even the rules to allow it to be reversed. This is unprecedented. This is literally them making the rules up as they go. So I repeat, if you're an American fan, you should feel glorious right now, because you get your best goal scorer back, and he could literally be the X factor to advancing to the next round. If you're anybody but a U.S. men's national team fan, this feels off. It feels like the host nation is gaining a favor here.
1: And so the U.S. now in the spotlight. So the question has to be asked, and it was asked earlier on ESPN Radio on Matt Myron.
11: Does it put more pressure on the U.S. to win?
12: Tremendously more pressure. It
3: I think you can go into tomorrow's match shorthanded, and no matter what happens, people pat you on the back for being at that stage, for getting to the round of 16. I think the fact that what I'm sure if you're a Belgian fan, you're going to say the Americans cheated. Like, I mean, I think that's how you're probably going to feel. So I think it does put a different spotlight. And for some, Matt, for some, this goes from one of the feel-good stories to now all of a sudden it's one of the more controversial stories because of what just happened.
11: That is interesting. Now, for most Americans, they're not going to care. Most Americans are going to be very excited. I'm excited. I want us to win. So I'm not going to be. But if there were a Belgian first take.
3: Yes.
11: Okay. This will break the airwaves in Belgium. Wouldn't you agree?
3: Yeah, because that's the team that will feel like they got cheated.
1: U.S. and Belgium in Seattle, round of 16 on Monday. SportsCenter All Night, ESPN Radio. Sunday, we saw England advance with a win at Mexico, a 3-2 win at Estadio Azteca. As England advances to the quarterfinals for the third consecutive edition, second win against a host nation at the World Cup. First time they've done it since 1954. Jude Bellingham had two of England's three goals. The other was a penalty kick from Harry Kane in the 60th minute. England advances. ESPN analyst Jeff Cameron.
12: It was a brilliant, brilliant match to watch as a fan. You know, I'm nervous. I think I got more gray hairs now. it was an incredible, you know, just as a fan watching the quality on the pitch. I mean, England, you know, got dominated for most of the match. They got to feel what it's like, you know, to be running in quicksand, especially the last 30 minutes or so. But their resilience, they're fighting for one another. They're putting their bodies on the line. I mean, Pickford was absolutely outstanding. Some of his saves tonight were world class. Jude Bellingham steps up. Harry Kane, two phenomenal players that seem to be just carrying the team tonight. And, you know, Chicks takes those moments. Harry Kane steps up, scores the penalty. How much pressure that is. After another English player gets a red card, you know, sending off. I mean, really, history book game tonight.
1: England does it. Playing with 10 people, and they win at Mexico 3-2. ESPN analyst Jermaine Jones.
13: England took the game, he was at 100% serious. And I was surprised because how they managed the altitude up there. And, you know, there was a lot of talks about it. But I think they came to the game, and they were waiting for their chances. And I would say Mexico had the game on their side, but the England team scored the goals. Two goals with Bellingham, then Harry Kane. And I was really surprised with the, you know, how they represented themselves, England, because I played there. I know it's not easy. And it was a really, really good game from England.
14: Meanwhile, Mexico's struggles in the round of 16 continue. How would you evaluate Mexico's performance in this tournament?
13: Yeah, I think that they got into the tournament in the first game was 45 minutes, a really, really good game. Then I think they played a kind of the second game, 60 minutes, really good. And then they had a little bit of battle in the last game. But now in this game, you were able to see again, they were fully in control of the game. They had more position, but they had not the really in the last third a lot of chances to score goals. And like I said before, they got punished. When you see England gets the red card straight away from a goal kick, England gets a chance to get a penalty. And that's just when you look at it, you feel sorry for Mexico because they played a really good tournament. And and so now second team or second country who were hosted here is out.
1: Mexico's first ever defeat in a World Cup game played in Mexico City. Also on Sunday, Norway advancing with a 2-1 win over Brazil, reaching the quarterfinals for the first time in their history. Both of Norway's goals coming from Erling Haaland. ESPN analyst Jermaine Jones.
13: I had him before that. I said that they will win this game against Brazil because not only with Haaland, I think even when you look at their first guys or the three guys in the front, they're super dangerous and they can punish everybody. And you saw this game today against Brazil. Brazil had a penalty they missed. They had a chance to go in front 1-0. But then if you have a guy like Haaland, and I say like he's young, he loves scoring goals, and he's just enjoying this World Cup. When you see even what he does on social media, when he shows up with cowboy boots and cowboy hats, and he's just loving the game. And I say always, like strikers like that who enjoyed himself in don't even need a lot of touches in the game, but score goals like it's for him like nothing. It's pretty dangerous, and I think now England, who will face them next, have to be really careful.
1: England and Norway in the quarterfinals. That'll be in Miami coming up on Saturday. SportsCenter All Night, ESPN Radio, back to the Diamond. Mets and Braves, and early in this one,
15: 2-2 pitch. Line to right center field. Soto does the job. Beatty is in. They're going to wave around Lindor. He scores standing up. Juan Soto adds two more. The Mets are back in front. 5-3 New York in the second. It's a four-run inning for the Mets.
1: 880 ESPN New York. Four-run inning there. Then things got interesting in the ninth.
15: And the 1-1. Young lines it to left center field. That is a base hit. That'll bring in two more runs. Soto is in. Bichette behind him. 10-3 New York. What a ninth inning for the Mets. They try to put this thing out of reach. Jared Young plates two and gives the Mets a seven-run cushion.
1: Mets putting it out of reach, right?
16: Sacks packed full of Braves. First pitch and a fly ball to deep left. Taylor going to go back. Taylor goes to the wall. That thing is out of here. It's gone.
1: A grand slam in the bottom of the ninth for the Braves. 680 The Fan in Atlanta. 11 combined runs in the ninth inning. Most in any ninth inning since 2005. Mets hang on for the 10-9 win. They enter 10-3 entering the bottom of the ninth. No team had blown a seven-run lead in the ninth inning since 2000. The Mets giving up nine. Their most in a game since May 31st. But they get the win. Braves fall to two. They were 2-for-24. No runs in the second through eighth innings. Pirates also putting up double digits in the run column.
16: Here's the pitch. Grounded. Pass first. Base hit. Davis is in. Triolo scores. Two-run single for Griffin. Pirates up 6-4 in the eighth. The pitch. Lau swings and launches one to deep right field. This ball is back, and it'll get out of here. Home run for Lau. What a big inning for the Pirates. Brandon Lau with a three-run homer. Five runs here in the eighth. And now they're demolishing the Nationals.
1: 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Pirates building the lead and keeping it. They win it 11-5. Pirates with their 10th game scoring double digits this season. Tied with the Cubs for the third most in baseball. Pirates scoring 7 of the 11 runs in the 8th and 9th inning. 114 runs in the 8th inning or later this season. That's the second most in baseball behind Colorado. As for Lau, 21st homer in his 84th game played this season. Cubs getting past the Cardinals.
15: Ramirez drives one in the air to right. This is going to be deep enough. Horner's going to tag. The throw goes to third base. And the throw gets away. The throw goes into the dugout. Two runs will score. Big play. Cubs lead 6-3.
1: They hang on for the 6-4 win. Cubs Radio Network. The Cubs win, snapping a three-game losing streak against the Cardinals. Pete Crow Armstrong, 14th career game with multiple stolen bases. As for the Rockies and Giants, San Francisco with a bright spot.
17: 3-1 pitch.
18: The 2-1, Devers swings and launches another one. Deep to right and long gone. Into the upper deck here at Coors Field. A mammoth blast from Devers. His second home run of the day, and the Giants take a 5-4 lead.
1: Second multi-homer game this season. Also did it June 27th against the Braves. Six homers in the last eight games. That one, a 463-foot shot. Second longest homer of his career. Couple of homers for the Giants on Sunday, but
17: 3-1 pitch is hit to left field. Does it have a chance? Yes, sir. Touch them all time to the back end of the left field bleachers. Kyle Karras gives the Rockies the lead with their first homer of the day. It's 7-6 Colorado.
1: 850 KOA. 7-6 would be the final. Rockies get the win. Their ninth victory when trailing by multiple runs entering the eighth inning over the last two seasons. That leads the majors. They beat the Giants, who've lost back-to-back series against Colorado for the first time since 2022. an historical day on Sunday. But does it really matter? That's next. SportsCenter All Night continues. It's ESPN Radio.
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19: 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And I'm waking up. 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
20: Colin Hanks is here on the program. The shirtless Sean McVay. What does this say to you?
21: I think Sean's the kind of stepfather that whatever you ask him, whatever the response is always 100%. 100%. Hey, are we going out on the boat today? 100%. 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Yep. And in a moment of crisis, would probably resort to Hundo P as a response.
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2: Sweet. Nice touch to finish it. And the quest continues for the GOAT. To add to his record total of major wins.
1: That would be Novak Djokovic, who gets the win on Sunday as he wins in four sets, his 106th career Wimbledon match win, passing Roger Federer for the most by a man in tournament history.
3: Not on my priority list, to be honest. I haven't thought about it, didn't even know about it until the last, after the last match win. So it's really quite insignificant to me at the moment.
1: Djokovic moving on, ninth consecutive Wimbledon quarterfinal appearance as he wins in four sets on Sunday. Back to the diamond, Mariners Blue Jays. This one goes to Seattle with a 4-0 shutout, Major League best 5 shutouts since June 1st. Mariners back-to-back shutout wins for the first time since last September. Reds a 3-2 win over the Orioles. Orioles' 3-game win streak comes to an end with the loss. White Sox in a tight one with the Guardians.
4: The pitch. Swinging a deep drive out into right center field. That will get to the wall, and it's gone. He hit the platform just above the wall, and it bounced into the bullpen. A 2-run blow for Montgomery. 6-3. The 1-0. A swing and a soft bouncer. Gloved by the first baseman, and he's going to have to get the out at first. Manzardo didn't have a good grip on the ball, so they get the out at first. Sox score a run. It's 7-6 on a ground out by Antenati.
1: ESPN 1000, 7-6 is the final. White Sox, first time winning consecutive road games in Cleveland since August of 2023. Tigers double up the Rangers 6-3. Tigers winning back-to-back road series for the first time this season. Rangers' 27th game this season where they've allowed at least 6 runs in a game. Royals out in front of the Phillies.
5: Left-handed pitcher, right-handed batter who swings and busts it toward the left field corner. That's all the way to the corner. One run is in. Here comes Lane Thomas around third. Relay throw home on a hop is not in time. He got a 3-1 pitch to pull, and he roped it down the left field line into the corner.
1: 96-5, the fan as the Royals go on to a 5-2 win over the Phillies. Bobby Witt Jr., 2-for-3 with a walk, 2 runs scored, and his 30th stolen base. Fifth straight season with at least 30 stolen bases to begin his career. SportsCenter All Night, ESPN Radio. As for the top sounds from Sunday, Mr. Marty Hossberger.
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0: Number 5.
7: Jay, it's all baseball, and we start with the A's' Jonah Heim with a big knock to get closer to Miami on Talk 650 KTSE.
5: And the pitch to Jonah is drilled to right, and that's a grand slam. And the A's are back in it. It's 8-5. A line shot over the bullpen into the berm. And it's a 3-run game, and still nobody out in the 8th inning.
0: Number 4.
7: Milwaukee's Jake Bowers goes deep against Arizona in a tight one on 620 WTMJ.
8: The 1-1. Bowers high drive, right field, back Carroll. He's admiring it. It's flying. Goodbye, Jake Bowers. And the Brewers take the lead in the 7th. A hanging curveball drilled into the seats in right.
0: Number 3.
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9: The pitch. Lau swings and launches one to deep right field. This ball is back and it'll get out of here. Home run for Lau. What a big inning for the Pirates. Brandon Lau with a 3-run homer. 5 runs here in the 8th. And now they're demolishing the Nationals.
0: Number 2.
7: Kyle Karros puts the Rockies ahead of the Giants on 850 KOA.
10: 3-1 pitch is hit to left field. Does it have a chance? Yes, sir! Touch them all time to the back end of the left field bleachers. Kyle Karros gives the Rockies the lead with their first homer of the day.
0: Number one.
7: San Diego's Manny Machado opens it up against the Dodgers in L.A. on ESPN Radio.
8: 0-2. Swing, a ball hit in the air to center. Going back under his pie. Still going back. At the track. Leaps. Gone. Home run. Manny Machado straightaway center. A three-run blast. And the Padres have broken it open. 18th for Machado. 5-0 San Diego.
1: His 387th. Career home run. 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Tonight in Seattle, U.S. facing Belgium. We'll have Flo Balogun. After FIFA changes course, ESPN analyst Jeff Cameron.
11: I actually thought it was a joke when I first found out. I saw it on Instagram, and I was actually shocked. But, you know what, as an American, former U.S. men's national team player, I am thrilled. I am excited because there was injustice. The referee, you know, he made his decision with VAR. They did a slow-mo. They weren't supposed to use the slow-mo. You know, still pictures. It looks bad, but if you actually watch the actual action of it in full speed, it was no intent to hurt or harm, because then you could go back at Messi, and Messi did with a little bit more intent to it. Saying that, you know, FIFA makes their decision. It is what it is. You know, I just don't like the fact that now everybody hates the U.S. or there's the uproar about that, because that's the U.S. Soccer Federation has nothing to do with it. Although I'm sure they made some appeals and made some, you know, grumblings. But, you know, FIFA is the one that made the decision.
1: And the decision is Balogun has his red card suspended, which means he's able to play against Belgium Sunday. A key road win. That's next. SportsCenter All Night continues. It's ESPN Radio.
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7: The U.S. men's soccer team has their striker for their round of 16 game against Belgium.
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23: Ground ball base hit up the middle. That's going to score Kiesel. Austin Martin being waved around. He'll score.
7: Two NL West rivals conclude their series in L.A.
24: The ball hit in the air to center. Going back on his pie. Still going back. At the track. Leaps.
7: Plus, we had an upset at Wimbledon.
25: And a huge return to win it. Naomi Osaka knocks out Sabalenka.
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1: Going into hostile territory, SportsCenter All Night, ESPN Radio, the ESPN app, Sirius XM Channel 80. Balogun can play ball again. That's in 4 minutes. But it can be a daunting task to play at altitude. It can be a daunting task to play on your opponent's home turf. England faced both Sunday evening, playing Mexico at Estadio Azteca in Mexico City. But a pair of goals from Jude Bellingham and Harry Kane converting a penalty kick in the 60th minute, and England hangs on for the final half hour and beats Mexico 3-2, advancing to the quarterfinals, getting their second win against a host nation. First time they've done it since 1954 against Switzerland. On ESPN FC, former U.S. men's national coach Jurgen Klinsmann.
26: England knew that it's going to be difficult, it's going to be a fight until the very end, but they accepted that fight. What really, really impressed me was the team performance by everyone, every English player. Every single player just threw himself in there and was surviving. And at the end, this is also a judgment of quality. They are the difference maker on a certain level when they know they have difficult circumstances. They knew that they're going to run out of gas here and there, but you come always back in altitude. And so they had the spirit to every time coming back, you know, when you thought Bellingham is dead tired, please, when suddenly he took a sprint of 20 meters. And it was a fantastic team performance by this English side. And I tell you now, the sky is the limit for this English team, because to survive there, to come out as a winning team there against this crowd in these conditions is a masterpiece of work. And now I think they can dream big. I think England has a chance to bring it all home.
1: They get the 3-2 win. Jude Bellingham with two of the goals. ESPN FC analyst Shaka Hislop and Craig Burley.
27: For England, you have to give them an immense amount of credit. How they dug in, 10 men, how tired they were at the end, or for most of the second half, how much work they had to do. The performances of Pickford and Jude Bellingham in particular. Mm-hmm. Jude Bellingham looked like that man who was prepared to take the country on his shoulders, not only the two goals, but the defensive work, the clearance he had in the first half.
28: Yeah, the block.
27: From the centre-half. It was a yard out and he managed to get his leg in there. His work rate, everything that Tuchel had sort of questioned and prodded him in the build-up to the World Cup. You know, I've spoken to Jude Bellingham, I've left him out of the squad, I've talked to him about his work rate. He was running and running, even at the end still going, and Pickford was brilliant. It was it wasn't an England performance that will last in the memory in terms of the way they played.
28: Yeah, but the scoreline.
27: But in terms of the scoreline, the what was at stake and the effort that these boys put in, that was a 10 out of 10.
29: Listen, I've sat here before and said you give players an excuse to lose a game, 9 times out of 10 they take it. And let's be honest, England had every single excuse to lose this. But One highlight I will draw, probably about 30 minutes in, ball goes out, Declan Rice chases it down, camera cuts to him, and he looks absolutely exhausted. And you felt that that was who England were at that time, 30 minutes into the game. Yet nobody ever stopped. Everybody was throwing their body on the line, getting in the way of things, especially when it mattered late on into this game. I did not see a performance like this from England in those circumstances, being able to chase things down, just being able to get in the way of things when it was needed most. And in the end, it may not be remembered for the football, but it'll be remembered for the grit, the determination, the conditions, everything that England showed themselves to be in the moment when they needed to be.
1: England playing for the final 50 minutes with 10 players. And they beat Mexico 3-2. Mexico eliminated now in each of its last 8 round of 16 appearances at the World Cup. Also on Sunday, Norway getting another pair of goals from Erling Haaland. Game was scoreless until he scored in the 79th minute, added another in the 90th minute. First two goals of the game, Norway advancing with a 2-1 win over Brazil, advancing to the quarterfinals for the first time in history. Two more goals for Haaland, ESPN analyst Jeff Cameron.
5: His instincts, his like his movement, he understands. It's all about timing and recognition when to get in the box. He's ruthless. He's a killer in the box. He gets one opportunity, he puts the ball in the back of the net at the end of the day. And that's why the teams pay him for what he does. He produces. And for the first time going to the World Cup, him stepping into this role, he just smiles. It's actually incredible. He just is kind of shrugs his shoulders like, okay, I'm doing it again. And you know, at the end of the day, you serve him, get the ball in the box, and he's the one to finish it. And, you know, almost 70% Norway had possession over Brazil. You would expect, you know, Brazil wanted that player like Haaland because that's the X factor. Brazil didn't have that killer. They didn't have that ruthlessness because they had chances in the beginning of the match to really get themselves in and, you know, miss opportunities. But Haaland only needs two.
1: Haaland with two in this one, his third multi-goal game in this World Cup. He has 7 goals overall, most by a player in his World Cup debut since 1974. The 7 goals tying him with Kylian Mbappe and Lionel Messi for most in this tournament. 3-way tie for the Golden Boot at the moment as the top scorer. Assists being the first tiebreaker for the award. Mbappe has 2 assists, so he currently holds the tiebreaker over Messi and Haaland, neither of whom has an assist. But Norway moves on. They face England in the quarterfinals. That'll be Saturday in Miami. SportsCenter All Night, ESPN Radio. Monday in Seattle, Team USA. The Americans advancing, of course, to a date with Belgium. This one getting a little bit of attention on Sunday as FIFA announced it would suspend the red card for Flo Balogun, meaning he's eligible to play in the round of 16 match. ABC confirming President Donald Trump made a call to FIFA after the U.S. win over Bosnia last week to have them review Balogun's red card. USA coach Mauricio Pochettino.
6: We were punished enough against Bosnia-Herzegovina to play with 10 men, 30 minutes, in a decision that was complete unfair. But it's not only because I am the head coach of the U.S. men national team, I need to defend my side. It's only because I've seen it's a 100% or 99% because always some people, 99.9% that we all, you know, agree that was an unfair red card.
1: U.S. obviously thrilled to have Balogun back. Belgium, not so much. Its federation says it's shocked and it's investigating all potential options. Their coach, Rudy Garcia, saying, quote, I didn't know that at the World Cup, the 5th of July is actually the 1st of April. It's April Fool's. Earlier on ESPN Radio, Dan Sheldon from The Athletic.
8: Yes, for all intents and purposes, Balogun was out of the Belgium match. You know, there's no way the US could appeal that red card. There was no mechanism for them to do so. However, what FIFA have done is invoked Article 27 of their disciplinary code, which basically states that the judicial body can decide to fully or partially, you know, suspend the implementation of a disciplinary measure, which that's given them the wiggle room to do this. You know, it, it's happened before. It happened with Cristiano Ronaldo earlier in the year when he got a red card against the Republic of Ireland, which led to a three-game ban. However, under the same Article 27, FIFA suspended two of those games, which enabled Ronaldo to start for Portugal in their two opening World Cup matches. So this isn't the first time it's happened, but in the context of Balogun, I mean, this is you know, huge news, right?
1: Those examples were from qualifiers. Hasn't been a move like this in the World Cup since 1962. Brazil had an ejection in the semifinals, but allowed to play in the final against Chile after political pressure. And that's where things are going to get interesting, says ESPN reporter Jeff Carlisle.
9: What we really don't know at this moment is the how, you know, the how this decision was arrived at. You know, the reports that President Trump intervened with Gianni Infantino, you know, that's in the New York Times. You know, if that's the case, then this is extraordinary. And it would really, I think, put a taint on the match itself. I mean, this is, you know, FIFA is very much usually about if a call gets made on the field, it stands. I mean, unless there's just something egregiously wrong with the call itself. I mean, that was certainly open to interpretation. Lots of people didn't think it was a red card because, you know, there was really no intent on Balogun's part to try to injure or tackle the other player. I mean, they were both grappling for position. So, you know, it's just a tough situation all around. I mean, believe me, the U.S. men's national team, all the players are ecstatic. I mean, Balogun means so much to the team.
1: U.S. and Belgium meet Monday in Seattle in the round of 16. Balogun getting a welcome back. Couple others saying goodbye after Brazil's loss to Norway. Neymar saying his career with Brazil's national team is finished. He's 34, and 41-year-old Cristiano Ronaldo confirming this is his final World Cup. He's preparing to face Spain with Portugal Monday in the round of 16. That'll be in Arlington, Texas. 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Back stateside, baseball. Pitching performance of Sunday was the Marlins' Yuri Perez.
10: 2-1. That one a little bouncer right side of the infield. Hicks will pick it up. He will shuffle to the bag at first, and that ends the seventh. 21 up, 21 down. Yuri is through seven perfect. Let's go to the eighth. It's 8-0 Fish.
1: Well, the perfect game was lost in the eighth inning. Marlins make the pitching change, and it really was not a perfect game.
11: Heim batting left against Bakker, and the pitch to Jonas, drilled to right, and that's a grand slam. And the A's are back in it. It's 8-5. A line shot over the bullpen into the berm. And it's a three-run game, and still nobody out in the eighth inning.
1: Certainly got interesting. Talk 650 KTSE. Marlins call on 104.3 WQAM. Marlins wind up hanging on for a 9-8 win. They are 23-8 since the start of June. Best win percentage in baseball over that span. Sunday night, Padres, Dodgers, and a key seventh inning for San Diego.
23: 0-2. Swing, a ball hit in the air to center. Going back on his pie. Still going back. At the track. Leaps. Gone. Home run. Manny Machado straight away to center. A three-run blast. And the Padres have broken it open. 18th for Machado. 5-0 San Diego.
1: Padres would wind up winning at 5-2 over the Dodgers. Padres snapping an 8-game losing streak. Had been their longest of the season. Of course, you heard it here on ESPN Radio. Roxy Bernstein and Doug Glanville had the call for us. Roxy?
12: Well, Jay, the San Diego Padres finally get back into the win column, snap their 8-game slide, and this is the kind of ball game that the Padres are looking for in terms of quality pitching, especially from their bullpen, but the big bats showed up today that they needed.
13: If they could script the type of game they would want to win, this was it, especially against the Dodgers. They got contributions from their star, Tatis Jr., and Manny Machado, the big home run. Tatis set the stage being on base three times, stealing bases, you know, that kind of pressure. The bottom of the order did a good job getting the walks, three of them. They stole bases as well with Song stealing two. So that is how they set the table, and then they delivered. So you get that type of combination, you can score enough runs, but you have to shut out the Dodger offense. which is formidable. And Sears did just that. He was excellent on the outer third to righties. He worked that column all night long. And he didn't get into trouble with the walks or the home run. One hit, no runs. And then you hand it off to an excellent bullpen. Mordejon was phenomenal. It really, and the best part, Mason Miller, where you're just in trouble. So, so that's what they need, and that's what they are able to establish. That's the Padre blueprint. Now the question is, can they repeat it?
12: So they snapped the 8-game losing streak. They're a game under 500, as they've been in free fall recently, hoping to get some momentum heading toward the break. Dodgers still win 3 out of 4 in this series. They have the best record in baseball, a huge lead in the National League West. What's the key for the Dodgers to keep their focus?
13: Well, they've been able to show that regardless of the depth of their talent, regardless, they are a team that does not get off the gas pedal. And you think about it this way, as dominant as they are, they were a breath away from losing the World Series last year. I mean, this is a tough game, and so they can't take anything for granted. And they have these gears where, okay, it's not exactly postseason baseball, but, you know, they have a lot of guys injured that are going to come back. So they that's the talent they have. They have a Freeman, they have Betts, they have Ohtani. They don't stop. They are always trying to get better, and that's why they're not in danger of just being complacent.
12: 5-2, the Padres end their losing streak and beat the Dodgers on Sunday Night Baseball from L.A. For Doug Glanville, Roxy Bernstein, right here in your home for the 2026 Home Run Derby and All-Star Game, ESPN Radio and the ESPN app, as we go back to Jay Reynolds in the studio.
1: All right, Roxy, the 8-game losing streak comes to an end. One team not so fortunate about that win column on Sunday. That's next. SportsCenter All Night continues. It's ESPN Radio.
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1: 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Past couple of weeks haven't been the best for the Yankees, and that trend continued Sunday.
2: Ground ball base hit up the middle. That's going to score Kiesel. Austin Martin being waved around. He'll score. Two in here in the top of the fifth, and the Twins now lead 4-0.
1: Treasure Island Baseball Network. Twins wind up winning it 6-1, their first series win in New York since 2014. As for the Yankees, 1-9 over their last 10 games. Worst record in baseball over that span. Manager Aaron Boone.
3: Losing sucks. So, anytime you go through a 10-day stretch like we're in right now, we haven't hit much. We haven't played well. We haven't pitched our best. All of that adds up. And, that's why wins are precious in this league and hard to come by. And, we got to find a way to turn it around and, get rid of the excuses of this guy's out, that guy's out. Like, other teams deal with that. It's part of the long season. We got capable guys going out there and helping us win, but we got to put it together as a group.
1: Boone mentioned the lack of hitting. 49 hits over the last 10 games, tied for their fewest with any 10-game span in a season in franchise history. Sixth game with five hits or fewer since June 25th. Through June 24th, Yankees had a three-game lead over Tampa Bay in the American League East. They're now four games behind the Rays, although Yankees did get a little help from the Astros on Sunday.
4: The 1-0. And that's hit high in the air and deep to left center field. Back is Mesa looking up. See you later! Off the community leader signs for Isak Paredes. His 12th of the season. 2-0 Houston.
1: KBME 790 AM. Astros with that 2-0 win over the Rays, their seventh shutout win, which trails the Yankees and Rangers for most in the American League. Astros get the win. Rays first series loss since mid-June. SportsCenter All Night, ESPN Radio. Team USA, of course, playing in the round of 16 today in Seattle. Round of 16 continuing Sunday at Wimbledon. Men's top seed Jannik Sinner advances in straight sets. Fifth career Wimbledon quarterfinal appearance, all of them consecutive. Second longest active streak among men, behind Novak Djokovic. Sinner tying the most quarterfinal appearances by a man in his first six Wimbledon starts in an open era. Bjorn Borg and Jimmy Connors also did it. 81 total aces thus far in the tournament for Sinner. Meanwhile, on the women's side, the top seed, not as fortunate.
5: Osaka knocks out Sabalenka and moves on to the quarterfinals.
1: Straight set win, including a second set tiebreaker, and Osaka into the quarterfinals for the first time in her career. First time in her career reaching a quarterfinal in a non-hard court major. She wins it in straight sets over Aryna Sabalenka.
6: Yeah, I mean, it was a really difficult match, but I've played her a couple times this year, so I just tried to focus on the things that I'm good at and, the positives that I could keep, thinking about moving forward in the match.
1: Eight aces, one double fault, save two break points en route to the win. Meanwhile, Sabalenka is out.
6: Well, obviously I'm not happy with the way I played, but she overpowered me. It was incredible level from her. I tried my best, and unfortunately not this year.
1: For Sabalenka, first loss at a major in straight sets since the second round of the U.S. Open in 2020. Fourth seed Jessica Pegula advances, a three-set winner. Match featuring a combined 13 breaks, including seven in the opening set alone. She advances to the quarterfinals for the second time in her career. Then there was Coco Gauff, who wins in three sets. First major quarterfinal appearance at Wimbledon. Now, Wimbledon has an 11 o'clock local curfew.

0: Coco Gauff closed out the win at 10:58.
1: I was looking at the clock, the last service game, so I was like, I got to hit some big serves and some big shots. And honestly, that match point, I was going for a serve and volley because I was like, I need to end the point. But yeah, this was probably the most dramatic, I think, finish. And I've never had to race against time. You know, playing tennis, we're used to not having a clock. But honestly, today I felt the pressure and glad I didn't choose basketball.
0: She now has 17 major wins after dropping the opening set. She gets the three-set win. On Sunday, she will face Jessica Pegula in the quarters. First All-American ladies match at Wimbledon between top 10 seeds since the 2009 final between Serena and Venus Williams. SportsCenter all night, ESPN Radio. On the hard court, WNBA, Fever, Aces.
2: Johnson will take the three with the shot clock winding down. Boston able to tip it to herself. Another offensive rebound. Back in the zone. Mitchell shoots over the top of it for three.
0: Kelsey Mitchell, 201 career 15-point games. Passes Katie Smith for 20th most in WNBA history. Third straight 25-point game. Fever get the win, 84-68 over the Aces. First win on the road in the regular season against the Aces since they moved to Las Vegas in 2018. In Toronto, Tempo hosting the Wings.
3: Five on the shot clock for Paige Beckers. Tries to go up and in and gets that one to go. 22 on the day for Paige Beckers to go along with seven assists.
0: TSN Wings an 89-76 win over the Tempo. 22 points for Paige Beckers. 17th career game with 20 points and five assists since entering the WNBA in 2025. Going to be back on the pitch. That's next. SportsCenter all night. It's ESPN Radio.
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1: Marlins lose a perfect game in the 8th. Nearly lose the lead, but they hang on for the win. England and Norway with Sunday wins in the round of 16. Team USA returns to action Monday, round of 16 match, and not shorthanded.
2: Haller and Balogun will be available to play against Belgium in Seattle.
3: A guy who should not have been denied is going to get an opportunity to play in the round of 16.
4: If you're an American fan, you should feel glorious.
5: Alex Freeman might have said it best. We don't know how this happened. We're just happy that it happened.
1: FIFA announcing Sunday it was suspending the red card for Balogun, meaning he is eligible to play on Monday in the round of 16. Dan Thomas from ESPN FC.
6: They found this rule, which is in the law book, that basically says the red card will still stand in the history books, but it is suspended for 12 months, which means that, yes, Balogun can play against Belgium tomorrow. Now, there's two sides to this. First side is, was it a red card? I didn't think it was a red card. So you could say, well, then, this is the right decision. You know, this is exactly what should have happened because it was never a red card, so therefore he shouldn't have missed this game. I completely agree with that side. But the issue is that this has never happened in the modern era. FIFA have never come out and said, you know what, we're going to suspend the red card now, which means the player can play in the game, which really he shouldn't be playing in. That's what's upset people, is the fact that this has now set a standard that you feel will not be upheld when it comes to other teams and other players that are in this situation.
1: Balogun is back. Belgium, as you might suspect, is not happy since there was intervention from the White House. U.S. is thrilled. ESPN Sam Borden.
7: On their way to training on Sunday morning, U.S. soccer players looked at their phones and saw social media reports that Fuller and Balogun might have his red card suspension reduced. As Chris Richards said, immediately 40 different conversations broke out on the bus, and it was only once they arrived at training that the news was confirmed. Fuller and Balogun is back.
8: I think a lot of people would agree, like, the foul, obviously, it was what it was. It was harsh. There's no doubt about it. So, like, to have him back, we're just excited. We're excited to have him. He's obviously just a, you know, big part of this team and a great energy around the squad.
9: And I think we're all very excited. You know, Flo's done really well with leading the line so far and scoring some important goals for us. So, you know, ultimately, I think you know, it gives us a little bit extra confidence.
7: This decision didn't come out of left field for U.S. soccer officials. A spokesman said that they've been involved in discussions with FIFA over the last couple of days. And a move like this isn't completely without precedent. FIFA also adjusted a suspension to Portugal star Cristiano Ronaldo that would have seen him miss a couple of group stage games here at the World Cup, and he was allowed to play. To U.S. players, they don't care how rare this is or isn't. As Christian Pulisic said of Balogun, there's a big smile on his face, a big smile on all of ours for him. He deserves it. With the national team in Seattle, I'm Sam Borden, ESPN.
1: Team USA obviously pleased that they'll have Balogun back in the lineup and on the pitch for their round of 16 game on Monday. As for the reactions, ESPN soccer analyst Hercules Gomez.
10: There is no appeal process here at this FIFA World Cup. They're not allowed to do this. So take it one step further, Ali. This is moving the goalpost on the players, because all you want as a player is, if the referee is going to be bad on the field, be bad consistently so that the players can get used to it, so the players can adapt. There is no way to adapt here. Jan mentioned about in his village the rules as you go. This is what it is here. I mean, I'm of the train of thought that it's not a red card in real time, but with what we see, can you reverse it? And it's not even the rules to allow it to be reversed. This is unprecedented. This is literally them making the rules up as they go. So I repeat, if you're an American fan, you should feel glorious right now because you get your best goal scorer back, and he could literally be the X factor to advancing to the next round. If you're anybody but a U.S. men's national team fan, this feels off. It feels like the host nation is gaining a favor here.
1: And so the U.S. now in the spotlight. So the question has to be asked, and it was asked earlier on ESPN Radio on Matt and Myron.
11: Does it put more pressure on the U.S. to win?
3: Tremendously more pressure. I think you can go into tomorrow's match shorthanded, and no matter what happens, people pat you on the back for being at that stage, for getting to the round of 16. I think the fact that what I'm sure if you're a Belgian fan, you're going to say the Americans cheated. Like, I mean, I think that's how you're probably going to feel. So I think it does put a different spotlight. And for some, Matt, for some, this goes from one of the feel-good stories to now all of a sudden it's one of the more controversial stories because of what just happened.
11: That is interesting. Now, for most Americans, they're not going to care. Most Americans are going to be very excited. I'm excited. I want us to win. I'm not going to be. But if there were a Belgian first take.
3: Yes.
11: Okay. This will break the airwaves in Belgium. Wouldn't you agree?
3: Yeah, because that's the team that will feel like they got cheated.
1: U.S. and Belgium in Seattle, round of 16 on Monday. SportsCenter All Night, ESPN Radio. Sunday, we saw England advance with a win at Mexico, a 3-2 win at Estadio Azteca as England advances to the quarterfinals for the third consecutive edition, second win against a host nation at the World Cup. First time they've done it since 1954. Jude Bellingham had two of England's three goals. The other was a penalty kick from Harry Kane in the 60th minute. England advances. ESPN analyst Jeff Cameron.
12: It was a brilliant, brilliant match to watch as a fan. You know, I'm nervous. I think I got more gray hairs now. it was an incredible, you know, just as a fan watching the quality on the pitch. I mean, England, you know, got dominated for most of the match. They got to feel what it is like, you know, to be running in quicksand, especially the last 30 minutes or so. But their resilience, they're fighting for one another. They're putting their bodies on the line. I mean, Pickford was absolutely outstanding. Some of his saves tonight were world class. Jude Bellingham steps up. Harry Kane, two phenomenal players that seem to be just carrying the team tonight. And, you know, Chicks takes those moments. Harry Kane steps up, scores the penalty. How much pressure that is after another English player gets a red card, you know, sending off. I mean, really, history book game tonight.
1: England does it. Playing with 10 people, and they win at Mexico 3-2. ESPN analyst Jermaine Jones.
13: England took the game, it was at 100% serious. And I was surprised because how they managed the altitude up there. And, you know, there was a lot of talks about it. But I think they came to the game, and they were waiting for their chances. And I would say Mexico had the game on their side, but the England team scored the goals. Two goals with Bellingham, then Harry Kane. And I was really surprised with the, you know, how they represented themselves, England, because I played there. I know it's not easy. And it was a really, really good game from England.
14: Meanwhile, Mexico's struggles in the round of 16 continued. How would you evaluate Mexico's performance in this tournament?
13: Yeah, I think that they got into the tournament in the first game was 45 minutes, a really, really good game. Then I think they played a kind of the second game, 60 minutes, really good. And then they had a little bit of battle in the last game. But now in this game, you were able to see again, they were fully in control of the game. They had more position, but they have not the really in the last third a lot of chances to score goals. And like I said before, they got punished. When you see England get the red card straight away from a goal kick, England gets a chance to get a penalty. And that's just when you look at it, you feel sorry for Mexico because they played a really good tournament. And so now second team or second country who were hosted here is out.
1: Mexico's first ever defeat in a World Cup game played in Mexico City. Also on Sunday, Norway advancing with a 2-1 win over Brazil, reaching the quarterfinals for the first time in their history. Both of Norway's goals coming from Erling Haaland. ESPN analyst Jermaine Jones.
13: I had him before that. I said that they will win this game against Brazil because not only with Haaland, I think even when you look at their first guys or the three guys in the front, they're super dangerous and they can punish everybody. And you saw this game today against Brazil. Brazil had a penalty they missed. They had a chance to go in front 1-0. But then if you have a guy like Haaland, and I say like he's young, He loves scoring goals, and he's just enjoying this World Cup. When you see even what he does, on social media, when he shows up with cowboy boots and cowboy hats, and he's just loving the game. And I say always, like, strikers like that who enjoy themselves and don't even need a lot of touches in the game, but score goals like it's for him like nothing. It's pretty dangerous, and I think now England, who will face them next, have to be really careful.
1: England and Norway in the quarterfinals. That'll be in Miami coming up on Saturday. Sports Center all night, ESPN Radio. Back to the diamond. Mets and Braves. And early in this one,
15: 2-2 pitch. Line to right center field. Soto does the job. Beatty is in. They're going to wave around Lindor. He scores standing up. Juan Soto adds two more. The Mets are back in front. 5-3 New York in the second. It's a four-run inning for the Mets.
1: 880 ESPN New York. Four-run inning there. Then things got interesting in the ninth.
15: And the 1-1. Young lines it to left center field. That is a base hit. That'll bring in two more runs. Soto is in. Bichette behind him. 10-3 New York. What a ninth inning for the Mets. To try to put this thing out of reach, Jared Young plates two and gives the Mets a seven-run cushion.
1: Mets putting it out of reach, right?
2: Sacks packed full of Braves. First pitch and a fly ball to deep left. Taylor going to go back. Taylor goes to the wall. That thing is out of here. It's gone.
1: A grand slam in the bottom of the ninth for the Braves. 680 the Fan in Atlanta. 11 combined runs in the ninth inning. Most in any ninth inning since 2005. Mets hang on for the 10-9 win. They enter 10-3 entering the bottom of the ninth. No team had blown a seven-run lead in the ninth inning since 2000. The Mets giving up nine. Their most in a game since May 31st. But they get the win. Braves were 2-for-24. No runs in the second through eighth innings. Pirates also putting up double digits in the run column.
2: Here's the pitch. Grounded. Pass first. Base hit. Davis is in. Triolo scores. Two-run single for Griffin. Pirates up 6-4 in the eighth. The pitch. Lau swings and launches one to deep right field. This ball is back, and it'll get out of here. Home run for Lau. What a big inning for the Pirates. Brandon Lau with a three-run homer. Five runs here in the eighth.
1: 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Pirates building the lead and keeping it. They win it 11-5. Pirates with their 10th game scoring double digits this season. Tied with the Cubs for the third most in baseball. Pirates scoring 7 of the 11 runs in the 8th and 9th inning. 114 runs in the 8th inning or later this season. That's the second most in baseball behind Colorado. As for Lau, 21st homer in his 84th game played this season. Cubs getting past the Cardinals.
15: Ramirez drives one in the air to right. This is going to be deep enough. Horner's going to tag. The throw goes to third base. And the throw gets away. The throw goes into the dugout. Two runs will score. Big play. Cubs lead 6-3.
1: They hang on for the 6-4 win. Cubs Radio Network. The Cubs win, snapping a three-game losing streak against the Cardinals. Pete Crow Armstrong, 14th career game with multiple stolen bases. As for the Rockies and Giants, San Francisco with a bright spot.
15: The 2-1, Devers swings and launches another one. Deep to right and long gone. Into the upper deck here at Coors Field. A mammoth blast from Devers. His second home run of the day, and the Giants take a 5-4 lead.
1: Second multi-homer game this season. Also did it June 27th against the Braves. Six homers in the last eight games. That one, a 463-foot shot, second longest homer of his career. Couple of homers for the Giants on Sunday, but
16: 3-1 pitch is hit to left field. Does it have a chance? Yes, sir! Touch them all time to the back end of the left field bleachers. Kyle Karras gives the Rockies the lead with their first homer of the day. It's 7-6 Colorado.
1: 850 KOA. 7-6 would be the final. Rockies get the win. Their ninth victory when trailing by multiple runs entering the eighth inning over the last two seasons. That leads the majors. They beat the Giants, who've lost back-to-back series against Colorado for the first time since 2022. An historical day on Sunday. But does it really matter? That's next. SportsCenter All Night continues. It's ESPN Radio.
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1: 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A milestone day on Sunday.
2: Sweet. Nice touch to finish it. And the quest continues for the GOAT. To add to his record total of major wins.
1: That would be Novak Djokovic, who gets the win on Sunday as he wins in four sets, his 106th career Wimbledon match win, passing Roger Federer for the most by a man in tournament history.
3: Not on my priority list, to be honest. I haven't thought about it, didn't even know about it until the last, after the last match win. So it's really quite insignificant to me at the moment.
1: Djokovic moving on, ninth consecutive Wimbledon quarterfinal appearance as he wins in four sets on Sunday. Back to the diamond, Mariners Blue Jays. This one goes to Seattle with a 4-0 shutout. Major League best five shutouts since June 1st. Mariners back-to-back shutout wins for the first time since last September. Reds a 3-2 win over the Orioles. Orioles' three-game win streak comes to an end with the loss. White Sox in a tight one with the Guardians.
4: The pitch. Swinging a deep drive out into right center field. That will get to the wall, and it's gone. He hit the platform just above the wall, and it bounced into the bullpen. A two-run blow for Montgomery. 6-3. The 1-0. A swing and a soft bouncer. Gloved by the first baseman, and he's going to have to get the out at first. Manzardo didn't have a good grip on the ball, so they get the out at first. Sox score a run. It's 7-6 on a ground out by Antonacci.
1: ESPN 1000, 7-6 is the final. White Sox, first time winning consecutive road games in Cleveland since August of 2023. Tigers double up the Rangers 6-3. Tigers winning back-to-back road series for the first time this season. Rangers' 27th game this season where they've allowed at least six runs in a game. Royals out in front of the Phillies.
5: Left-handed pitcher, right-handed batter who swings and busts it toward the left field corner. That's all the way to the corner. One run is in. Here comes Lane Thomas around third. Relay throw home on a hop is not in time. He got a 3-1 pitch to pull, and he roped it down the left field line into the corner.
1: 96-5, the fan as the Royals go on to a 5-2 win over the Phillies. Bobby Witt Jr., 2-for-3 with a walk, 2 runs scored, and his 30th stolen base. Fifth straight season with at least 30 stolen bases to begin his career. SportsCenter All Night, ESPN Radio. As for the top sounds from Sunday, Mr. Marty Hossberger.
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7: Jay, it's all baseball, and we start with the A's' Jonah Heim with a big knock to get closer to Miami on Talk 650 KTSE.
5: And the pitch to Jonah is drilled to right, and that's a grand slam. And the A's are back in it. It's 8-5. A line shot over the bullpen into the berm. And it's a 3-run game, and still nobody out in the 8th inning.
0: Number 4.
7: Milwaukee's Jake Bowers goes deep against Arizona in a tight one on 620 WTMJ.
8: The 1-1. Bowers high drive, right field, back Carroll. He's admiring it. It's flying. Goodbye, Jake Bowers. And the Brewers take the lead in the 7th. A hanging curveball drilled into the seats in right.
0: Number 3.
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9: The pitch. Lau swings and launches one to deep right field. This ball is back and it'll get out of here. Home run for Lau. What a big inning for the Pirates. Brandon Lau with a 3-run homer. 5 runs here in the 8th. And now they're demolishing the Nationals.
0: Number 2.
7: Kyle Karros puts the Rockies ahead of the Giants on 850 KOA.
10: 3-1 pitch is hit to left field. Does it have a chance? Yes, sir! Touch them all time to the back end of the left field bleachers.
11: Kyle Karras gives the Rockies the lead with their first homer of the day.
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13: 0-2. Swing. A ball hit in the air to center. Going back under his pie. Still going back. At the track. Leaps. Gone. Home run. Manny Machado straight away to center. A three-run blast. And the Padres have broken it open. 18th for Machado. 5-0 San Diego.
1: His 387th. Career home run. 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Tonight in Seattle, U.S. facing Belgium. Will Aflo Balogun. After FIFA changes course, ESPN analyst Jeff Cameron.
14: I actually thought it was a joke when I first found out. I saw it on Instagram, and I was actually shocked. But, you know what, as an American, former U.S. men's national team player, I am thrilled. I am excited because there was injustice. The referee, you know, he made his decision with VAR. They did a slow-mo. They weren't supposed to use the slow-mo. You know, still pictures. It looks bad, but if you actually watch the actual action of it in full speed, there was no intent to hurt or harm, because then you could go back at Messi, and Messi did with a little bit more intent to it, saying that, you know, FIFA makes their decision. It is what it is. You know, I just don't like the fact that now everybody hates the U.S. or there's the uproar about that, because that's the U.S. Soccer Federation has nothing to do with it. Although I'm sure they made some appeals and made some, you know, grumblings. But, you know, FIFA is the one that made the decision.
1: And the decision is Balogun has his red card suspended, which means he's able to play against Belgium Sunday. A key road win. That's next. SportsCenter All Night continues. It's ESPN Radio.
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11: Over to left field. 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
7: The U.S. men's soccer team has their striker for their round of 16 game against Belgium.
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27: Ground ball base hit up the middle. That's going to score Kiesel. Austin Martin being waved around. He'll score.
7: Two NL West rivals conclude their series in L.A.
27: A ball hit in the air to center. Going back on his pie. Still going back. At the track. Leaps.
7: Plus, we had an upset at Wimbledon.
27: 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Naomi Osaka knocks out Sabalenka.
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1: Going into hostile territory, SportsCenter All Night, ESPN Radio, the ESPN app, SiriusXM Channel 80. Balogun can play ball again. That's in 4 minutes. But it can be a daunting task to play at altitude. It can be a daunting task to play on your opponent's home turf. England faced both Sunday evening, playing Mexico at Estadio Azteca in Mexico City. But a pair of goals from Jude Bellingham and Harry Kane converting a penalty kick in the 60th minute, and England hangs on for the final half hour and beats Mexico 3-2, advancing to the quarterfinals, getting their second win against a host nation. First time they've done it since 1954 against Switzerland. On ESPN FC, former U.S. men's national coach Jurgen Klinsmann.
28: England knew that it's going to be difficult. It's going to be a fight until the very end, but they accepted that fight. What really, really impressed me was the team performance by everyone, every English player. Every single player just threw himself in there and was surviving. And at the end, this is also a judgment of quality. They are the difference maker on a certain level. When they know they have difficult circumstances, they knew that they're going to run out of gas here and there, but you come always back in altitude. And so they had the spirit to every time coming back, you know, when you thought Bellingham is dead tired, please, when suddenly he took a sprint of 20 meters. And it was a fantastic team performance by this English side. And I tell you now, the sky is the limit for this English team, because to survive there, to come out as a winning team there against this crowd in these conditions is a masterpiece of work. And now I think they can dream big. I think England has a chance to bring it all home.
1: They get the 3-2 win. Jude Bellingham with two of the goals. ESPN FC analyst Shaka Hislop and Craig Burley.
29: For England, you have to give them an immense amount of credit. How they dug in, 10 men, how tired they were at the end, or for most of the second half, how much work they had to do. The performances of Pickford and Jude Bellingham in particular. Mm-hmm. Jude Bellingham looked like that man who was prepared to take the country on his shoulders, not only the two goals, but the defensive work, the clearance he had in the first half.
30: Yeah, the block.
29: From the centre half. He was a yard out and he managed to get his leg in there. His work rate, everything that Tuchel had sort of questioned and prodded him in the build-up to the World Cup. You know, I've spoken to Jude Bellingham, I've left him out of the squad, I've talked to him about his work rate. He was running and running, even at the end still going, and Pickford was brilliant. It was look, it wasn't an England performance that'll last in the memory in terms of the way they played.
30: Yeah, but the scoreline.
29: But in terms of the scoreline, what was at stake and the effort that these boys put in, That was a 10 out of 10.
0: Listen, I've sat here before and said you give players an excuse to lose a game, 9 times out of 10 they take it. And let's be honest, England had every single excuse to lose this. But one highlight I will draw, probably about 30 minutes in, ball goes out, Declan Rice chases it down, camera cuts to him, and he looks absolutely exhausted. And you felt that that was who England were at that time, 30 minutes into the game. Yet nobody ever stopped. Everybody was throwing their body on the line, getting in the way of things, especially when it mattered late on into this game. I did not see a performance like this from England in those circumstances, being able to chase things down, just being able to get in the way of things when it was needed most. And in the end, it may not be remembered for the football, but it'll be remembered for the grit, the determination, the conditions, everything that England showed themselves to be in the moment when they needed it to be.
1: England playing for the final 50 minutes with 10 players. And they beat Mexico 3-2. Mexico eliminated now in each of its last 8 round of 16 appearances at the World Cup. Also on Sunday, Norway getting another pair of goals from Erling Haaland. Game was scoreless until he scored in the 79th minute, added another in the 90th minute. First 2 goals of the game, Norway advancing with a 2-1 win over Brazil, advancing to the quarterfinals for the first time in history. 2 more goals for Haaland, ESPN analyst Jeff Cameron.
14: His instincts, his movement, he understands. It's all about timing and recognition when to get in the box. He's ruthless. He's a killer in the box. He gets one opportunity, he puts the ball in the back of the net at the end of the day. And that's why the teams pay him for what he does. He produces. And for the first time going to the World Cup, him stepping into this role, he just smiles. It's actually incredible. He just is kind of shrugs his shoulders. He's like, okay, I'm doing it again. And you know, at the end of the day, you serve him, get the ball in the box, and he's the one to finish it. And, you know, almost 70% Norway had possession over Brazil. You would expect, you know, Brazil wanted that player like Haaland because that's the X factor. Brazil didn't have that killer. They didn't have that ruthlessness because they had chances in the beginning of the match to really get themselves in and, you know, miss opportunities. But Haaland only needs 2.
1: Haaland with 2 in this one, his 3rd multi-goal game in this World Cup. He has 7 goals overall, most by a player in his World Cup debut since 1974. The 7 goals tying him with Kylian Mbappe and Lionel Messi for most in this tournament. 3-way tie for the Golden Boot at the moment as the top scorer. Assists being the first tiebreaker for the award. Mbappe has 2 assists, so he currently holds the tiebreaker over Messi and Haaland, neither of whom has an assist. But Norway moves on. They face England in the quarterfinals. That'll be Saturday in Miami. SportsCenter All Night, ESPN Radio. Monday in Seattle, Team USA. The Americans advancing, of course, to a date with Belgium. This one getting a little bit of attention on Sunday as FIFA announced it would suspend the red card for Flo Balogun, meaning he's eligible to play in the round of 16 match. ABC confirming President Donald Trump made a call to FIFA after the U.S. win over Bosnia last week to have them review Balogun's red card. USA coach Mauricio Pochettino.
2: We were punished enough against Bosnia-Herzegovina to play with 10 men, 30 minutes, in a decision that was complete unfair. But it's not only because I am the head coach of the U.S. men national team, I need to defend my side. It's only because I've seen it's a 100% or 99% because always some people, 99.9% that we all, you know, agree that was an unfair red card.
1: U.S. obviously thrilled to have Balogun back. Belgium, not so much. Its federation says it's shocked and it's investigating all potential options. Their coach, Rudy Garcia, saying, quote, I didn't know that at the World Cup, the 5th of July is actually the 1st of April. It's April Fool's. Earlier on ESPN Radio, Dan Sheldon from The Athletic.
3: Yes, for all intents and purposes, Balogun was out of the Belgium match. You know, there's no way the US could appeal that red card. There was no mechanism for them to do so. However, what FIFA have done is invoked Article 27 of their disciplinary code, which basically states that the judicial body can decide to fully or partially, you know, suspend the implementation of a disciplinary measure, which that's given them the wiggle room to do this. It has happened before. It happened with Cristiano Ronaldo earlier in the year when he got a red card against the Republic of Ireland, which led to a three-game ban. However, under the same Article 27, FIFA suspended two of those games, which enabled Ronaldo to start for Portugal in their two opening World Cup matches. So this isn't the first time it's happened, but in the context of Balogun, I mean, this is huge news, right?
1: Those examples were from qualifiers. Hasn't been a move like this in the World Cup since 1962. Brazil had an ejection in the semifinals, but allowed to play in the final against Chile after political pressure. And that's where things are going to get interesting, says ESPN reporter Jeff Carlisle.
4: What we really don't know at this moment is the how this decision was arrived at. The reports that President Trump intervened with Gianni Infantino, that's in the New York Times. If that's the case, then this is extraordinary. And it would really, I think, put a taint on the match itself. I mean, this is, FIFA is very much usually about if a call gets made on the field, it stands. I mean, unless there's just something egregiously wrong with the call itself. I mean, that was certainly open to interpretation. Lots of people didn't think it was a red card because, there was really no intent on Balogun's part to try to injure or tackle the other player. I mean, they were both grappling for position. So, it's just a tough situation all around. I mean, believe me, the U.S. men's national team, all the players are ecstatic. I mean, Balogun means so much to the team.
1: U.S. and Belgium meet Monday in Seattle in the round of 16. Balogun getting a welcome back. Couple others saying goodbye after Brazil's loss to Norway. Neymar saying his career with Brazil's national team is finished. He's 34, and 41-year-old Cristiano Ronaldo confirming this is his final World Cup. He's preparing to face Spain with Portugal Monday in the round of 16. That'll be in Arlington, Texas. 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Back stateside, baseball. Pitching performance of Sunday was the Marlins, Yuri Perez.
5: 2-1. That one a little bouncer right side of the infield. Hicks will pick it up. He will shuffle to the bag at first, and that ends the seventh. 21 up, 21 down. Yuri is through seven perfect. Let's go to the eighth. It's 8-0 Fish.
1: Well, the perfect game was lost in the eighth inning. Marlins make the pitching change, and it really was not a perfect game.
6: Heim batting left against Bakker, and the pitch to Jonas, drilled to right, and that's a grand slam. And the A's are back in it. It's 8-5. A line shot over the bullpen into the berm. And it's a three-run game, and still nobody out in the eighth inning.
1: Certainly got interesting. Talk 650 KTSE. Marlins call on 104.3 WQAM. Marlins wind up hanging on for a 9-8 win. They are 23-8 since the start of June. Best win percentage in baseball over that span. Sunday night, Padres, Dodgers, and a key seventh inning for San Diego.
8: 0-2. Swing, a ball hit in the air to center. Going back on his pie. Still going back. At the track. Leaps. Gone. Home run. Manny Machado straightaway center. A three-run blast. And the Padres have broken it open. 18th for Machado. 5-0 San Diego.
1: Padres would wind up winning at 5-2 over the Dodgers. Padres snapping an 8-game losing streak. Had been their longest of the season. Of course, you heard it here on ESPN Radio. Roxy Bernstein and Doug Glanville had the call for us. Roxy?
9: Well, Jay, the San Diego Padres finally get back into the win column, snap their 8-game slide, and this is the kind of ball game that the Padres are looking for in terms of quality pitching, especially from their bullpen, but the big bats showed up today that they needed.
10: If they could script the type of game they would want to win, this was it, especially against the Dodgers. They got contributions from their star, Tatis Jr., and Manny Machado, the big home run. Tatis set the stage being on base three times, still stealing bases, you know, that kind of pressure. The bottom of the order did a good job getting the walks, three of them. They stole bases as well, with Song stealing two. So that is how they set the table, and then they delivered. So you get that type of combination, you can score enough runs, but you have to shut out the Dodger offense, which is formidable, and Sears did just that. He was excellent on the outer third to righties. He worked that column all night long, and he didn't get into trouble with the walks or the home run. One hit, no runs. And then you hand it off to an excellent bullpen. Morte Hohn was phenomenal. It really, and the best part, Mason Miller, where you're just in trouble. So, you know, so that's what they need, and that's what they are able to establish. That's the Padre blueprint. Now the question is, can they repeat it?
9: So they snapped the 8-game losing streak. They're a game under 500, as they've been in free fall recently, hoping to get some momentum heading toward the break. Dodgers still win 3 out of 4 in this series. They have the best record in baseball, a huge lead in the National League West. What's the key for the Dodgers to keep their focus?
10: Well, they've been able to show that regardless of the depth of their talent, regardless, they are a team that does not get off the gas pedal. And you think about it this way, as dominant as they are, they were a breath away from losing the World Series last year. I mean, this is a tough game, and so they can't take anything for granted. And they have these gears where, okay, it's not exactly postseason baseball, but, you know, they have a lot of guys injured that are going to come back. So they that's the talent they have. They have a Freeman, they have Betts, they have Otani. They don't stop. They are always trying to get better, and that's why they're not in danger of just being complacent.
9: 5-2, the Padres end their losing streak and beat the Dodgers on Sunday Night Baseball from L.A. For Doug Glanville, Roxy Bernstein, right here in your home for the 2026 Home Run Derby and All-Star Game, ESPN Radio and the ESPN app, as we go back to Jay Reynolds in the studio.
1: All right, Roxy, the 8-game losing streak comes to an end. One team not so fortunate about that win column on Sunday. That's next. SportsCenter All Night continues. 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
1: Ground ball, base hit up the middle. That's going to score Kiesel. Austin Martin being waved around. He'll score. Two in here in the top of the fifth. And the Twins now lead 4-0.
0: Treasure Island Baseball Network. Twins wind up winning it 6-1. Their first series win in New York since 2014. As for the Yankees, 1-9 over their last 10 games. Worst record in baseball over that span. Manager Aaron Boone.
2: Losing sucks. So, you know, anytime you go through a 10-day stretch like we're in right now, where we haven't hit much, we haven't played well, we haven't pitched our best, it just, all of that adds up. And, that's why wins are precious in this league and hard to come by. And, we gotta find a way to turn it around and, get rid of the excuses of this guy's out, that guy's out. Like, other teams deal with that. It's part of the long season, So we got capable people of capable guys of going out there and helping us win. But we got to put it together as a group.
0: Boone mentioned the lack of hitting. 49 hits over the last 10 games, tied for their fewest with any 10-game span in a season in franchise history. Sixth game with five hits or fewer since June 25th. Through June 24th, Yankees had a 3-game lead over Tampa Bay in the American League East. They're now 4 games behind the Rays, although Yankees did get a little help from the Astros on Sunday.
3: The 1-0. And that's hit high in the air and deep to left center field. Back is Mesa looking up. See you later! Off the community leader signs for Isak Paredes. His 12th of the season. 2-0 Houston.
0: KBME 790 AM. Astros with that 2-0 win over the Rays, their seventh shutout win, which trails the Yankees and Rangers for most in the American League. Astros get the win. Rays first series loss since mid-June. SportsCenter all night, ESPN Radio, Team USA, of course, playing in the round of 16 today in Seattle. Round of 16 continuing Sunday at Wimbledon. Men's top seed Jannik Sinner advances in straight sets. Fifth career Wimbledon quarterfinal appearance, all of them consecutive. Second longest active streak among men, behind Novak Djokovic. Sinner tying the most quarterfinal appearances by a man in his first six Wimbledon starts in an open era. Bjorn Borg and Jimmy Connors also did it. 81 total aces thus far in the tournament for Sinner. Meanwhile, on the women's side, the top seed, not as fortunate.
1: And a huge return to win it. Naomi Osaka knocks out Sabalenka and moves on to the quarterfinals.
0: Straight set win, including a second set tiebreaker, and Osaka into the quarterfinals for the first time in her career. First time in her career reaching a quarterfinal in a non-hard court major. She wins it in straight sets over Aryna Sabalenka.
4: Yeah, I mean, it was a really difficult match, but I've played her a couple times this year, so I just tried to focus on the things that I'm good at and, the positives that I could keep, thinking about moving forward in the match.
0: Eight aces, one double fault, save two break points en route to the win. Meanwhile, Sabalenka is out.
4: Well, obviously, I'm not happy with the way I played, but she overpowered me. It was incredible level from her. I tried my best, and unfortunately, not this year.
0: For Sabalenka, first loss at a major in straight sets since the second round of the U.S. Open in 2020. Fourth seed Jessica Pegula advances, a three-set winner. Match featuring a combined 13 breaks, including 7 in the opening set alone. She advances to the quarterfinals for the second time in her career. Then there was Coco Gauff, who wins in 3 sets. First major quarterfinal appearance at Wimbledon. Now, Wimbledon has an 11 o'clock local curfew. Coco Gauff closed out the win at 10:58.
5: I was looking at the clock, the last service game, so I was like, I got to hit some big serves and some big shots. And honestly, that match point, I was going for a serve and volley because I was like, I need to end the point. But this was probably the most dramatic, I think, finish. And I've never had to race against time. Playing tennis, we're used to not having a clock. But honestly, today I felt the pressure and glad I didn't choose basketball.
0: She now has 17 major wins after dropping the opening set. She gets the 3.

0: upset win. On Sunday, she will face Jessica Pegula in the quarters. First All-American ladies match at Wimbledon between top 10 seeds since the 2009 final between Serena and Venus Williams. Sports Center all night, ESPN Radio. On the hard court, WNBA, Fever, Aces.
1: Johnson will take the three with the shot clock winding down. Boston able to tip it to herself. Another offensive rebound. Back in the zone. Mitchell shoots over the top of it for three.
0: Kelsey Mitchell, 201 career 15-point games. Passes Katie Smith for 20th most in WNBA history. Third straight 25-point game. Fever get the win, 84-68 over the Aces. First win on the road in the regular season against the Aces since they moved to Las Vegas in 2018. In Toronto, Tempo hosting the Wings.
2: Five on the shot clock for Paige Beckers. Tries to go up and in and gets that one to go. 22 on the day for Paige Beckers to go along with seven assists.
0: TSN Wings an 89-76 win over the Tempo. 22 points for Paige Beckers. 17th career game with 20 points and five assists since entering the WNBA in 2025. Going to be back on the pitch. That's next. SportsCenter all night. 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
1: Marlins lose a perfect game in the 8th. Nearly lose the lead, but they hang on for the win. England and Norway with Sunday wins in the round of 16. Team USA returns to action Monday, round of 16 match, and not shorthanded.
2: Fowler and Balogun will be available to play against Belgium in Seattle.
3: A guy who should not have been denied is going to get an opportunity to play in the round of 16.
4: You're an American fan. You should feel glorious.
5: Alex Freeman might have said it best. We don't know how this happened. We're just happy that it happened.
1: FIFA announcing Sunday it was suspending the red card for Balogun, meaning he is eligible to play on Monday in the round of 16. Dan Thomas from ESPN FC.
6: They found this rule, which is in the law book, that basically says the red card will still stand in the history books, but it is suspended for 12 months, which means that, yes, Balogun can play against Belgium tomorrow. Now, there's two sides to this. First side is, was it a red card? I didn't think it was a red card. You could say, well, then, this is the right decision. You know, this is exactly what should have happened because it was never a red card, so therefore he shouldn't have missed this game. I completely agree with that side. But the issue is that this has never happened in the modern era. FIFA have never come out and said, you know what, we're going to suspend the red card now, which means the player can play in the game, which really he shouldn't be playing in. That's what's upset people, is the fact that this has now set a standard that you feel will not be upheld when it comes to other teams and other players that are in this situation.
1: Balogun is back. Belgium, as you might suspect, is not happy since there was intervention from the White House. U.S. is thrilled. ESPN Sam Borden.
7: On their way to training on Sunday morning, U.S. soccer players looked at their phones and saw social media reports that Fowler and Balogun might have his red card suspension reduced. As Chris Richards said, immediately 40 different conversations broke out on the bus, and it was only once they arrived at training that the news was confirmed. Fowler and Balogun is back.
8: I think a lot of people would agree, like, the foul, obviously, it was what it was. It was harsh. There's no doubt about it. So, like, to have him back, we're just excited. We're excited to have him. He's obviously just a, you know, big part of this team and a great energy around the squad.
9: And I think we're all very excited. You know, Flo's done really well with leading the line so far and scoring some important goals for us. So, you know, ultimately, I think it gives us a little bit extra confidence.
7: This decision didn't come out of left field for U.S. soccer officials. A spokesman said that they've been involved in discussions with FIFA over the last couple of days. And a move like this isn't completely without precedent. FIFA also adjusted a suspension to Portugal star Cristiano Ronaldo that would have seen him miss a couple of group stage games here at the World Cup, and he was allowed to play. To U.S. players, they don't care how rare this is or isn't. As Christian Pulisic said of Balogun, there's a big smile on his face, a big smile on all of ours for him. He deserves it. With the national team in Seattle, I'm Sam Borden, ESPN.
1: Team USA obviously pleased that they'll have Balogun back in the lineup and on the pitch for their round of 16 game on Monday. As for the reactions, ESPN soccer analyst Hercules Gomez.
10: There is no appeal process here at this FIFA World Cup. They're not allowed to do this. So take it one step further, Ali. This is moving the goalpost on the players, because all you want as a player is, if the refereeing is going to be bad on the field, be bad consistently so that the players can get used to it, so the players can adapt. There is no way to adapt here. Jan mentioned about in his village the rules as you go. This is what it is here. I mean, I'm of the train of thought that it's not a red card in real time, but with what we see, can you reverse it? And it's not even the rules to allow it to be reversed. This is unprecedented. This is literally them making the rules up as they go. So I repeat, if you're an American fan, you should feel glorious right now because you get your best goal scorer back, and he could literally be the X factor to advancing to the next round. If you're anybody but a U.S. men's national team fan, this feels off. It feels like the host nation is gaining a favor here.
1: And so the U.S. now in the spotlight. So the question has to be asked, and it was asked earlier on ESPN Radio on Matt and Myron.
11: Does it put more pressure on the U.S. to win?
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3: I think you can go into tomorrow's match shorthanded, and no matter what happens, people pat you on the back for being at that stage, for getting to the round of 16. I think the fact that I'm sure if you're a Belgian fan, you're going to say the Americans cheated. Like, I mean, I think that's how you're probably going to feel. So I think it does put a different spotlight. And for some, Matt, for some, this goes from one of the feel-good stories to now all of a sudden it's one of the more controversial stories because of what just happened.
11: That is interesting. Now, for most Americans, they're not going to care. Americans are going to be very excited. I'm excited. I want us to win. So I'm not going to be. But if there were a Belgian first take.
3: Yes.
11: Okay. This will break the airwaves in Belgium. Wouldn't you agree?
3: Yeah, because that's the team that will feel like they got cheated.
1: U.S. and Belgium. In Seattle, round of 16 on Monday. SportsCenter all night, ESPN Radio. Sunday, we saw England advance with a win at Mexico. A 3-2 win at Estadio Azteca as England advances to the quarterfinals for the third consecutive edition. Second win against a host nation at the World Cup. First time they've done it since 1954. Jude Bellingham had two of England's three goals. The other was a penalty kick from Harry Kane in the 60th minute. England advances. ESPN analyst Jeff Cameron.
12: It was a brilliant, brilliant match to watch as a fan. You know, I'm nervous. I think I got more gray hairs now. it was an incredible, you know, just as a fan watching the quality on the pitch. I mean, England, you know, got dominated for most of the match. They got to feel what it is like, you know, to be running in quicksand, especially the last 30 minutes or so. But their resilience, they're fighting for one another. They're putting the bodies on the line. I mean, Pickford was absolutely outstanding. Some of his saves tonight were world class. Jude Bellingham steps up. Harry Kane, two phenomenal players that seem to be just carrying the team tonight. And, you know, Chicks takes those moments. Harry Kane steps up, scores the penalty. How much pressure that is after another English player gets a red card. You know, sending off, I mean, really, history book game tonight.
1: England does it, playing with 10 people, and they win at Mexico 3-2. ESPN analyst Jermaine Jones.
13: England took the game, he was at 100% serious. And I was surprised because how they managed the altitude up there. And, you know, there was a lot of talks about it. But I think they came to the game and they were waiting for their chances. And I would say Mexico had the game on their side, but the England team scored the goals. Two goals with Bellingham, then Harry Kane. And I was really surprised with the, you know, how they represented themselves, England, because I played there. I know it's not easy. And it was a really, really good game from England.
14: Meanwhile, Mexico's struggles in the round of 16 continue. How would you evaluate Mexico's performance in this tournament?
13: Yeah, I think that they got into the tournament in the first game was 45 minutes, a really, really good game. Then I think they played a kind of the second game, 60 minutes, really good. And then they had a little bit of battle in the last game. But now in this game, you were able to see again, they were fully in control of the game, they had more position, but they have not the really in the last third, a lot of chances to score goals. And like I said before, they got punished. When you see England gets the red card straight away from a goal kick, England gets a chance to get a penalty. And that's just, when you look at it, you feel sorry for Mexico because they played a really good tournament. And and so now second team or second country who were hosted here is out.
1: Mexico's first ever defeat in a World Cup game played in Mexico City. Also on Sunday, Norway advancing with a 2-1 win over Brazil, reaching the quarterfinals for the first time in their history. Both of Norway's goals coming from Erling Haaland. ESPN analyst Jermaine Jones.
13: I had him before that. I said that they will win this game against Brazil because not only with Haaland, I think even when you look at their first guys or the three guys in the front, they're super dangerous and they can punish everybody. And you saw this game today against Brazil. Brazil had a penalty they missed. They had a chance to go in front 1-0. But then if you have a guy like Haaland, and I say like he's young, He loves scoring goals, and he's just enjoying this World Cup. When you see even what he does on social media, when he shows up with cowboy boots and cowboy hats, and he's just loving the game. And I say always, like, strikers like that who enjoy themselves and don't even need a lot of touches in the game, but score goals like it's for him like nothing. It's pretty dangerous, and I think now England, who will face them next, have to be really careful.
1: England and Norway in the quarterfinals. That'll be in Miami coming up on Saturday. SportsCenter All Night, ESPN Radio, back to the Diamond. Mets and Braves, and early in this one.
15: 2-2 pitch. Line to right center field. Soto does the job. Beatty is in. They're going to wave around Lindor. He scores standing up. Juan Soto adds two more, and the Mets are back in front. 5-3 New York in the second. It's a four-run inning for the Mets.
1: 880 ESPN New York. Four-run inning there. Then things got interesting in the ninth.
15: And the 1-1. Young lines it to left center field. That is a base hit. That'll bring in two more runs. Soto is in. Bichette behind him. 10-3 New York. What a ninth inning for the Mets. To try to put this thing out of reach, Jared Young plates two and gives the Mets a seven-run cushion.
1: Mets putting it out of reach, right?
16: Sacks packed full of Braves. First pitch and a fly ball to deep left. Taylor going to go back. Taylor goes to the wall. That thing is out of here. It's gone.
1: A grand slam in the bottom of the ninth for the Braves. 680 The Fan in Atlanta. 11 combined runs in the ninth inning. Most in any ninth inning since 2005. Mets hang on for the 10-9 win. They enter 10-3 entering the bottom of the ninth. No team had blown a seven-run lead in the ninth inning since 2000. The Mets giving up nine. Their most in a game since May 31st. But they get the win. Braves were 2-for-24. No runs in the second through eighth innings. Pirates also putting up double digits in the run column.
16: Here's the pitch. Grounded. Pass first. Base hit. Davis is in. Triolo scores. Two-run single for Griffin. Pirates up 6-4 in the eighth. The pitch. Lau swings and launches one to deep right field. This ball is back, and it'll get out of here. Home run for Lau. What a big inning for the Pirates. Brandon Lau with a three-run homer. Five runs here in the eighth. The Nationals.
1: 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Pirates building the lead and keeping it. They win it 11-5. Pirates with their 10th game scoring double digits this season. Tied with the Cubs for the third most in baseball. Pirates scoring 7 of the 11 runs in the 8th and 9th inning. 114 runs in the 8th inning or later this season. That's the second most in baseball behind Colorado. As for Lau, 21st homer in his 84th game played this season. Cubs getting past the Cardinals.
15: Ramirez drives one in the air to right. This is going to be deep enough. Horner's going to tag. The throw goes to third base. And the throw gets away. The throw goes into the dugout. Two runs will score. Big play. Cubs lead 6-3.
1: They hang on for the 6-4 win. Cubs Radio Network. The Cubs win, snapping a three-game losing streak against the Cardinals. Pete Crow Armstrong, 14th career game with multiple stolen bases. As for the Rockies and Giants, San Francisco with a bright spot.
17: The 2-1, Devers swings and launches another one. Deep to right and long gone. Into the upper deck here at Coors Field. A mammoth blast from Devers. His second home run of the day, and the Giants take a 5-4 lead.
1: Second multi-homer game this season. Also did it June 27th against the Braves. Six homers in the last eight games. That one, a 463-foot shot, second longest homer of his career. Couple of homers for the Giants on Sunday, but
18: 3-1 pitch is hit to left field. Does it have a chance? Yes, sir! Touch them all time to the back end of the left field bleachers. Kyle Carroll. Contreras gives the Rockies the lead with their first homer of the day. It's 7-6 Colorado.
1: 850 KOA. 7-6 would be the final. Rockies get the win. Their ninth victory when trailing by multiple runs entering the eighth inning over the last two seasons. That leads the majors. They beat the Giants, who've lost back-to-back series against Colorado for the first time since 2022. An historical day on Sunday. But does it really matter? That's next. SportsCenter All Night continues. It's ESPN Radio.
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1: 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A milestone day on Sunday.
2: Sweet. Nice touch to finish it. And the quest continues for the GOAT. To add to his record total of major wins.
1: That would be Novak Djokovic, who gets the win on Sunday as he wins in four sets, his 106th career Wimbledon match win, passing Roger Federer for the most by a man in tournament history.
3: Not on my priority list, to be honest. I haven't thought about it, didn't even know about it until the last, after the last match win. So it's really quite insignificant to me at the moment.
1: Djokovic moving on, ninth consecutive Wimbledon quarterfinal appearance as he wins in four sets on Sunday. Back to the diamond, Mariners Blue Jays. This one goes to Seattle with a 4-0 shutout. Major League best 5 shutouts since June 1st. Mariners back-to-back shutout wins for the first time since last September. Reds a 3-2 win over the Orioles. Orioles' 3-game win streak comes to an end with the loss. White Sox in a tight one with the Guardians.
4: The pitch. Swinging a deep drive out into right center field. That will get to the wall, and it's gone. He hit the platform just above the wall, and it bounced into the bullpen. A 2-run blow for Montgomery. 6-3. The 1-0. A swing and a soft bouncer. Gloved by the first baseman, and he's going to have to get the out at first. Manzardo didn't have a good grip on the ball, so they get the out at first. Sox score a run. It's 7-6 on a ground out by Antonio.
1: ESPN 1000, 7-6 is the final. White Sox, first time winning consecutive road games in Cleveland since August of 2023. Tigers double up the Rangers 6-3. Tigers winning back-to-back road series for the first time this season. Rangers' 27th game this season where they've allowed at least 6 runs in a game. Royals out in front of the Phillies.
5: Left-handed pitcher, right-handed batter who swings and busts it toward the left field corner. That's all the way to the corner. One run is in. Here comes Lane Thomas around third. Relay throw home on a hop is not in time. He got a 3-1 pitch to pull, and he roped it down the left field line into the corner.
1: 96-5, the fan as the Royals go on to a 5-2 win over the Phillies. Bobby Witt Jr., 2-for-3 with a walk, 2 runs scored, and his 30th stolen base. Fifth straight season with at least 30 stolen bases to begin his career. SportsCenter All Night, ESPN Radio. As for the top sounds from Sunday, Mr. Marty Hossberger.
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0: Number 5.
7: Jay, it's all baseball, and we start with the A's' Jonah Heim with a big knock to get closer to Miami on Talk 650 KTSE.
5: And the pitch to Jonah is thrilled to right, and that's a grand slam. And the A's are back in it. It's 8-5. A line shot over the bullpen into the berm. And it's a 3-run game, and still nobody out in the 8th inning.
0: Number 4.
7: Milwaukee's Jake Bowers goes deep against Arizona in a tight one on 620 WTMJ.
8: The 1-1. Bowers high drive, right field, back Carroll. He's admiring it. It's flying. Goodbye, Jake Bowers. And the Brewers take the lead in the 7th. A hanging curveball drilled into the seats in right.
0: Number 3.
7: The Pirates' Brandon Lau bangs one in a big inning for Pittsburgh in the nation's capital on Sports Radio 93.7 The Fan.
9: The pitch. Lau swings and launches one to deep right field. This ball is back and it'll get out of here. Home run for Lau. What a big inning for the Pirates. Brandon Lau with a 3-run homer. 5 runs here in the 8th. And now they're demolishing the Nationals.
0: Number 2.
7: Kyle Karros puts the Rockies ahead of the Giants on 850 KOA.
10: 3-1 pitch is hit to left field. Does it have a chance? Yes, sir! Touch them all time to the back end of the left field bleachers. bleachers. Kyle Karras gives the Rockies the lead with their first homer of the day.
0: Number one.
7: San Diego's Manny Machado opens it up against the Dodgers in L.A. on ESPN Radio.
8: 0-2. Swing. A ball hit in the air to center. Going back on his pie. Still going back. At the track. Leaps. Gone. Home run. Manny Machado straightaway center. A three-run blast. And the Padres have broken it open. 18th for Machado. 5-0 San Diego.
1: His 387th. Career home run. 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Tonight in Seattle, U.S. facing Belgium. Will have Flo Balogun. After FIFA changes course, ESPN analyst Jeff Cameron.
11: I actually thought it was a joke when I first found out. I saw it on Instagram, and I was actually shocked. But, you know what, as an American, former U.S. men's national team player, I am thrilled. I am excited because there was injustice. The referee, you know, he made his decision with VAR. They did a slow-mo. They weren't supposed to use the slow-mo. You know, still pictures. It looks bad, but if you actually watch the actual action of it in full speed, it was no intent to hurt or harm, because then you could go back at Messi, and Messi did with a little bit more intent to it. Saying that, you know, FIFA makes their decision. It is what it is. You know, I just don't like the fact that now everybody hates the U.S. or there's the uproar about that, because that's the U.S. Soccer Federation has nothing to do with it. Although I'm sure they made some appeals and made some, you know, grumblings. But, you know, FIFA is the one that made the decision.
1: And the decision is Balogun has his red card suspended, which means he's able to play against Belgium. Sunday, a key road win. That's next. SportsCenter All Night continues. It's ESPN Radio.
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16: Okay, hold on. What are we growing?
17: Mustard greens, one row. 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
16: You got green fingers everywhere, there my friend, go. 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
18: I got the black Martha Stewart out here. 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
7: The U.S. men's soccer team has their striker for their round of 16 game against Belgium.
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27: 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That's going to score Kiesel. Austin Martin being waved around. He'll score.
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28: A ball hit in the air to center. Going back on his pie. Still going back. At the track. Leaps. Good. Home run.
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29: 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Naomi Osaka knocks out Sabalenka.
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1: 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Balogun can play ball again. That's in 4 minutes. But it can be a daunting task to play at altitude. It can be a daunting task to play on your opponent's home turf. England faced both Sunday evening, playing Mexico at Estadio Azteca in Mexico City. But a pair of goals from Jude Bellingham and Harry Kane converting a penalty kick in the 60th minute, and England hangs on for the final half hour and beats Mexico 3-2, advancing to the quarterfinals, getting their second win against a host nation. First time they've done it since 1954 against Switzerland. On ESPN FC, former U.S. men's national coach Jurgen Klinsmann.
30: England knew that it's going to be difficult. It's going to be a fight until the very end. But they accepted that fight. What really, really impressed me was the team performance by everyone, every English player. Every single player just threw himself in there and was surviving. And at the end, this is also a judgment of quality. They are the difference maker on a certain level. When they know they have difficult circumstances, they knew that they're going to run out of gas here and there, but you come always back in altitude. And so they had the spirit to every time coming back, you know, when you thought Bellingham is dead tired, please, when suddenly took a sprint of 20 meters. And it was a fantastic team performance by this English side. And I tell you now, the sky is the limit for this English team, because to survive there, to come out as a winning team there against this crowd in these conditions is a masterpiece of work. And now I think they can dream big. I think England has a chance to bring it all home.
1: They get the 3-2 win. Jude Bellingham with two of the goals. ESPN FC analyst Shaka Hislop and Craig Burley.
31: For England, you have to give them an immense amount of credit. How they dug in, 10 men, how tired they were at the end, or for most of the second half, how much work they had to do. The performances of Pickford and Jude Bellingham in particular. Mm-hmm. Jude Bellingham looked like that man who was prepared to take the country on his shoulders, not only the two goals, but the defensive work, the clearance he had in the first half.
32: Yeah, the block.
31: From the centre half. It was a yard out and he managed to get his leg in there. His work rate, everything that Tuchel had sort of questioned and prodded him in the build-up to the World Cup. You know, I've spoken to Jude Bellingham, I've left him out of the squad, I've talked to him about his work rate. He was running and running, even at the end still going, and Pickford was brilliant. It was it wasn't an England performance that'll last in the memory in terms of the way they played.
32: Yeah, but the scoreline.
31: But in terms of the scoreline, the what was at stake and the effort that these boys put in, that was a 10 out of 10.
3: Listen, I've sat here before and said you give players an excuse to lose a game, 9 times out of 10 they take it. And let's be honest, England had every single excuse to lose this. But one highlight I will draw, probably about 30 minutes in, ball goes out, Declan Rice chases it down, camera cuts to him, and he looks absolutely exhausted. And you felt that that was who England were at that time, 30 minutes into the game. Yet nobody ever stopped. Everybody was throwing their body on the line, getting in the way of things, especially when it mattered late on into this game. I did not see a performance like this from England in those circumstances, being able to chase things down, just being able to get in the way of things when it was needed most. And in the end, it may not be remembered for the football, but it'll be remembered for the grit, the determination, the conditions, everything that England showed themselves to be in the moment when they needed it to be.
1: England playing for the final 50 minutes with 10 players. And they beat Mexico 3-2. Mexico eliminated now in each of its last 8 round of 16 appearances at the World Cup. Also on Sunday, Norway getting another pair of goals from Erling Haaland. Game was scoreless until he scored in the 79th minute, added another in the 90th minute. First two goals of the game, Norway advancing with a 2-1 win over Brazil, advancing to the quarterfinals for the first time in history. Two more goals for Haaland, ESPN analyst Jeff Cameron.
4: His instincts, his movement, he understands. It's all about timing and recognition when to get in the box. He's ruthless. He's a killer in the box. He gets one opportunity, he puts the ball in the back of the net at the end of the day. And that's why the teams pay him for what he does. He produces. And for the first time going to the World Cup, him stepping into this role, he just smiles. It's actually incredible. He just is kind of shrugs his shoulders. He's like, okay, I'm doing it again. And you know, at the end of the day, you serve him, get the ball in the box, and he's the one to finish it. And, you know, almost 70% Norway had possession over Brazil. You would expect, you know, Brazil wanted that player like Haaland because that's the X factor. Brazil didn't have that killer. They didn't have that ruthlessness because they had chances in the beginning of the match to really get themselves in and, you know, miss opportunities. But Haaland only needs two.
1: Haaland with two in this one, his third multi-goal game in this World Cup. He has 7 goals overall, most by a player in his World Cup debut since 1974. The 7 goals tying him with Kylian Mbappe and Lionel Messi for most in this tournament. 3-way tie for the Golden Boot at the moment as the top scorer. Assists being the first tiebreaker for the award. Mbappe has 2 assists, so he currently holds the tiebreaker over Messi and Haaland, neither of whom has an assist. But Norway moves on. They face England in the quarterfinals. That'll be Saturday in Miami. SportsCenter All Night, ESPN Radio. Monday in Seattle, Team USA. The Americans advancing, of course, to a date with Belgium. This one getting a little bit of attention on Sunday as FIFA announced it would suspend the red card for Flo Balogun, meaning he's eligible to play in the round of 16 match. ABC confirming President Donald Trump made a call to FIFA after the U.S. win over Bosnia last week to have them review Balogun's red card. USA coach Mauricio Pochettino.
5: We were punished enough against Bosnia-Herzegovina to play with 10 men, 30 minutes, in a decision that was complete unfair. But it's not only because I am the head coach of the U.S. men national team, I need to defend my side. It's only because I think it's a 100% or 99% because of with some people. 99.9% that we all, you know, agree that was an unfair red card.
1: U.S. obviously thrilled to have Balogun back. Belgium, not so much. Its federation says it's shocked and it's investigating all potential options. Their coach, Rudy Garcia, saying, quote, I didn't know that at the World Cup, the 5th of July is actually the 1st of April. It's April Fool's. Earlier on ESPN Radio, Dan Sheldon from The Athletic.
6: Yes, for all intents and purposes, Balogun was out of the Belgium match. You know, there's no way the US could appeal that red card. There was no mechanism for them to do so. However, what FIFA have done is invoke Article 27 of their disciplinary code, which basically states that the judicial body can decide to fully or partially, you know, suspend the implementation of a disciplinary measure, which it, that's given them the wiggle room to do this. You know, it has happened before. It happened with Cristiano Ronaldo earlier in the year when he got a red card against the Republic of Ireland, which led to a three-game ban. However, under the same Article 27, FIFA suspended two of those games, which enabled Ronaldo to start for Portugal in their two opening World Cup matches. So this isn't the first time it's happened, but in the context of Balogun, I mean, this is you know, it's huge news, right?
1: Those examples were from qualifiers. Hasn't been a move like this in the World Cup since 1962. Brazil had an ejection in the semifinals, but allowed to play in the final against Chile after political pressure. And that's where things are going to get interesting, says ESPN reporter Jeff Carlisle.
8: What we really don't know at this moment is the how, you know, the how this decision was arrived at. You know, the reports that President Trump intervened with Gianni Infantino, you know, that's in the New York Times. You know, if that's the case, then this is extraordinary. And it would really, I think, put a taint on the match itself. I mean, this is, you know, FIFA is very much usually about if a call gets made on the field, it stands. I mean, unless there's just something egregiously wrong with the call itself. I mean, that was certainly open to interpretation. Lots of people didn't think it was a red card because, you know, there was really no intent on Balogun's part to try to injure, you know, or tackle the other player. I mean, they were both grappling for position. So, you know, it's just a tough situation all around. I mean, believe me, the U.S. men's national team, all the players are ecstatic. I mean, Balogun means so much to the team.
1: U.S. and Belgium meet Monday in Seattle in the round of 16. Balogun getting a welcome back. A couple others saying goodbye after Brazil's loss to Norway. Neymar saying his career with Brazil's national team is finished. He's 34, and 41-year-old Cristiano Ronaldo confirming this is his final World Cup. He's preparing to face Spain with Portugal Monday in the round of 16. That'll be in Arlington, Texas. World Cup update brought to you by Gusto. 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Back stateside, baseball. Pitching performance of Sunday was the Marlins' Yuri Perez.
9: 2-1. That one a little bouncer right side of the infield. Hicks will pick it up. He will shuffle to the bag at first, and that ends the seventh. 21 up, 21 down. Yuri is through seven perfect. Let's go to the eighth. It's 8-0 Fish.
1: Well, the perfect game was lost in the eighth inning. Marlins make the pitching change, and it really was not a perfect game.
10: I'm batting left against Bakker, and the pitch to Jonas, drilled to right, and that's a grand slam. And the A's are back in it. It's 8-5. A line shot over the bullpen into the berm. And it's a three-run game, and still nobody out in the eighth inning.
1: Certainly got interesting. Talk 650 KTSE. Marlins call on 104.3 WQAM. Marlins wind up hanging on for a 9-8 win. They are 23-8 since the start of June. Best win percentage in baseball over that span. Sunday night, Padres, Dodgers, and a key seventh inning for San Diego.
11: 0-2. Swing, a ball hit in the air to center. Going back on his pie. Still going back. At the track. Leaps. Gone. Home run. Manny Machado straightaway center. A three-run blast. And the Padres have broken it open. 18th for Machado. 5-0 San Diego.
1: Padres would wind up winning at 5-2 over the Dodgers. Padres snapping an 8-game losing streak. Had been their longest of the season. Of course, you heard it here on ESPN Radio. Roxy Bernstein and Doug Glanville had the call for us. Roxy?
12: Well, Jay, the San Diego Padres finally get back into the win column, snap their 8-game slide, and this is the kind of ball game that the Padres are looking for in terms of quality pitching, especially from their bullpen, but the big bats showed up today that they needed.
13: If they could script the type of game they would want to win, this was it, especially against the Dodgers. They got contributions from their star, Tatis Jr., and Manny Machado, the big home run. Tatis set the stage being on base three times. stealing bases, you know, that kind of pressure. The bottom of the order did a good job getting the walks, three of them. They stole bases as well, with Song stealing two. So that is how they set the table, and then they delivered. So you get that type of combination, you can score enough runs, but you have to shut out the Dodger offense, which is formidable, and Sears did just that. He was excellent on the outer third to righties. He worked that column all night long, and he didn't get into trouble with the walks or the home run. One hit, no runs. And then you hand it off to an excellent bullpen. Morte Hohn was phenomenal. It really, and the best part, Mason Miller, where you're just in trouble. So, you know, so that's what they need, and that's what they are able to establish. That's the Padre blueprint. Now the question is, can they repeat it?
12: So they snapped the 8-game losing streak. They're a game under 500, as they've been in free fall recently, hoping to get some momentum heading toward the break. Dodgers still win 3 out of 4 in this series. They have the best record in baseball, a huge lead in the National League West. What's the key for the Dodgers to keep their focus?
13: Well, they've been able to show that regardless of the depth of their talent, regardless, they are a team that does not get off the gas pedal. And you think about it this way, as dominant as they are, they were a breath away from losing the World Series last year. I mean, this is a tough game, and so they can't take anything for granted. And they have these gears where, okay, it's not exactly postseason baseball, but, you know, they have a lot of guys injured that are going to come back. So they that's the talent they have. They have a Freeman, they have Betts, they have Otani. They don't stop. They are always trying to get better, and that's why they're not in danger of just being complacent.
12: 5-2, the Padres end their losing streak and beat the Dodgers on Sunday Night Baseball from L.A. For Doug Glanville, Roxy Bernstein, right here in your home for the 2026 Home Run Derby and All-Star Game, ESPN Radio and the ESPN app, as we go back to Jay Reynolds in the studio.
1: All right, Roxy, the 8-game losing streak comes to an end. One team not so fortunate about that win column on Sunday. That's next. 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
1: 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Past couple of weeks haven't been the best for the Yankees, and that trend continued Sunday.
2: Ground ball base hit up the middle. That's going to score Kiesel. Austin Martin being waved around. He'll score. Two in here in the top of the fifth, and the Twins now lead 4-0.
1: Treasure Island Baseball Network. Twins wind up winning it 6-1, their first series win in New York since 2014. As for the Yankees, 1-9 over their last 10 games, worst record in baseball over that span. Manager Aaron Boone.
3: Losing sucks. So, anytime you go through a 10-day stretch like we're in right now, we haven't hit much, we haven't played well, we haven't pitched our best. It just

0: You know, anytime you go through a 10-day stretch like we're in right now, where we haven't hit much, we haven't played well, we haven't pitched our best. You know, all of that adds up, and that's why wins are precious in this league and hard to come by. And we gotta find a way to turn it around, and you know, get rid of the excuses of this guy's out, that guy's out. Like, other teams deal with that. It's part of the long season. So we got capable people of capable guys of going out there and helping us win, but we got to put it together as a group.
1: Boone mentioned the lack of hitting. 49 hits over the last 10 games, tied for their fewest with any 10-game span in a season in franchise history. Sixth game with five hits or fewer since June 25th. Through June 24th, Yankees had a 3-game lead over Tampa Bay in the American League East. They're now 4 games behind the Rays, although Yankees did get a little help from the Astros on Sunday.
2: The 1-0. And that's hit high in the air and deep to left center field. Back is Mesa looking up. See you later! Off to community leader signs for Isak Paredes. His 12th of the season. 2-0 Houston.
1: KBME 790 AM. Astros with that 2-0 win over the Rays. Their 7th shutout win, which trails the Yankees and Rangers for most in the American League. Astros get the win, Rays first series loss since mid-June. SportsCenter all night, ESPN Radio, Team USA, of course, playing in the round of 16 today in Seattle. Round of 16 continuing Sunday at Wimbledon. Men's top seed Jannik Sinner advances in straight sets. 5th career Wimbledon quarterfinal appearance, all of them consecutive, second longest active streak among men behind Novak Djokovic. Sinner tying the most quarterfinal appearances by a man in his first 6 Wimbledon starts in an open era. Bjorn Borg and Jimmy Connors also did it. 81 total aces thus far in the tournament for Sinner. Meanwhile, on the women's side, the top seed, not as fortunate.
3: And a huge return to win it. Naomi Osaka knocks out Sabalenka and moves on to the quarterfinals.
1: Straight set win, including a second set tiebreaker, and Osaka into the quarterfinals for the first time in her career. First time in her career reaching a quarterfinal in a non-hard court major. She wins it in straight sets over Aryna Sabalenka.
4: Yeah, I mean, it was a really difficult match, but I've played her a couple times this year, so I just tried to focus on the things that I'm good at and, the positives that I could keep, thinking about moving forward in the match.
1: 8 aces, 1 double fault, save 2 break points en route to the win. Meanwhile, Sabalenka is out.
4: Well, obviously, I'm not happy with the way I played, but she overpowered me. It was incredible level from her. I tried my best, and unfortunately, not this year.
1: For Sabalenka, first loss at a major in straight sets since the second round of the U.S. Open in 2020. 4th seed Jessica Pegula advances, a 3-set winner. Match featuring a combined 13 breaks, including 7 in the opening set alone. She advances to the quarterfinals for the second time in her career. Then there was Coco Gauff, who wins in 3 sets. First major quarterfinal appearance at Wimbledon. Now, Wimbledon has an 11 o'clock local curfew. Coco Gauff closed out the win at 10:58.
5: I was looking at the clock, the last service game, so I was like, I got to hit some big serves and some big shots. And honestly, that match point, I was going for a serve and volley because I was like, I need to end the point. But this was probably the most dramatic, I think, finish. And I've never had to race against time. You know, playing tennis, we're used to not having a clock. But honestly, today I felt the pressure and glad I didn't choose basketball.
1: She now has 17 major wins after dropping the opening set. She gets the 3-set win. On Sunday, she will face Jessica Pegula in the quarters. First All-American ladies match at Wimbledon between top 10 seeds since the 2009 final between Serena and Venus Williams. SportsCenter all night, ESPN Radio. On the hard court, WNBA, Fever, Aces.
6: Johnson will take the three with the shot clock winding down. Boston able to tip it to herself. Another offensive rebound. Back in the zone. Mitchell shoots over the top of it for 3.
1: Kelsey Mitchell, 201 career 15-point games. Passes Katie Smith for 20th most in WNBA history.

0: third straight 25-point game. Fever get the win, 84-68 over the Aces. First win on the road in the regular season against the Aces since they moved to Las Vegas in 2018. In Toronto, Tempo hosting the Wings.
1: Five on the shot clock for Paige Beckers. Tries to go up and in and gets that one to go. 22 on the day for Paige Beckers to go along with seven assists.
0: TSN Wings, an 89-76 win over the Tempo. 22 points for Paige Beckers. 17th career game with 20 points and five assists since entering the WNBA in 2025. Going to be back on the pitch. That's next. SportsCenter All Night. It's ESPN Radio.
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1: Marlins lose a perfect game in the 8th. Nearly lose the lead, but they hang on for the win. England and Norway with Sunday wins in the round of 16. Team USA returns to action Monday, round of 16 match, and not shorthanded.
2: Fowler and Balogun will be available to play against Belgium in Seattle.
3: A guy who should not have been denied is going to get an opportunity to play in the round of 16.
4: You're an American fan. You should feel glorious.
5: Alex Freeman might have said it best. We don't know how this happened. We're just happy that it happened.
1: FIFA announcing Sunday it was suspending the red card for Balogun, meaning he is eligible to play on Monday in the round of 16. Dan Thomas from ESPN FC.
6: They found this rule, which is in the law book, that basically says the red card will still stand in the history books, but it is suspended for 12 months, which means that, yes, Balogun can play against Belgium tomorrow. Now, there's two sides to this. First side is, was it a red card? I didn't think it was a red card. So you could say, well, then, this is the right decision. You know, this is exactly what should have happened because it was never a red card, so therefore he shouldn't have missed this game. I completely agree with that side. But the issue is that this has never happened in the modern era. FIFA have never come out and said, you know what, we're going to suspend the red card now, which means the player can play in the game, which really he shouldn't be playing in. That's what's upset people, is the fact that this has now set a standard that you feel will not be upheld when it comes to other teams and other players that are in this situation.
1: Balogun is back. Belgium, as you might suspect, is not happy since there was intervention from the White House. U.S. is thrilled. ESPN Sam Borden.
7: On their way to training on Sunday morning, U.S. soccer players looked at their phones and saw social media reports that Fowler and Balogun might have his red card suspension reduced. As Chris Richards said, immediately 40 different conversations broke out on the bus, and it was only once they arrived at training that the news was confirmed. Fowler and Balogun is back.
8: I think a lot of people would agree, like, the foul, obviously, it was what it was. It was harsh. There's no doubt about it. So, like, to have him back, we're just excited. We're excited to have him. He's obviously just a, you know, big part of this team and a great energy around the squad.
9: And I think we're all very excited. You know, Flo's done really well with leading the line so far and scoring some important goals for us. So, you know, ultimately, I think it gives us a little bit extra confidence.
7: This decision didn't come out of left field for U.S. soccer officials. A spokesman said that they'd been involved in discussions with FIFA over the last couple of days. And a move like this isn't completely without precedent. FIFA also adjusted a suspension to Portugal star Cristiano Ronaldo that would have seen him miss a couple of group stage games here at the World Cup, and he was allowed to play. To U.S. players, they don't care how rare this is or isn't. As Christian Pulisic said of Balogun, there's a big smile on his face, a big smile on all of ours for him. He deserves it. With the national team in Seattle, I'm Sam Borden, ESPN.
1: Team USA obviously pleased that they'll have Balogun back in the lineup and on the pitch for their round of 16 game on Monday. As for the reactions, ESPN soccer analyst Hercules Gomez.
10: There is no appeal process here at this FIFA World Cup. They're not allowed to do this. So take it one step further, Ali. This is moving the goalpost on the players, because all you want as a player is, if the refereeing is going to be bad on the field, be bad consistently so that the players can get used to it, so the players can adapt. There is no way to adapt here. Jan mentioned about in his village the rules as you go. This is what it is here. I mean, I'm of the train of thought that it's not a red card in real time, but with what we see, can you reverse it? And it's not even the rules to allow it to be reversed. This is unprecedented. This is literally them making the rules up as they go. So I repeat, if you're an American fan, you should feel glorious right now because you get your best goal scorer back, and he could literally be the X factor to advancing to the next round. If you're anybody but a U.S. men's national team fan, this feels off. It feels like the host nation is gaining a favor here.
1: And so the U.S. now in the spotlight. So the question has to be asked, and it was asked earlier on ESPN Radio on Matt and Myron.
11: Does it put more pressure on the U.S. to win?
3: Tremendously more pressure. I think you can go into tomorrow's match shorthanded, and no matter what happens, people pat you on the back for being at that stage, for getting to the round of 16. I think the fact that what I'm sure if you're a Belgian fan, you're going to say the Americans cheated. Like, I mean, I think that's how you're probably going to feel. So I think it does put a different spotlight. And for some, Matt, for some, this goes from one of the feel-good stories to now all of a sudden it's one of the more controversial stories because of what just happened.
11: That is interesting. Now, for most Americans, they're not going to care. Most Americans are going to be very excited. I'm excited. I want us to win. So I'm not going to be. But if there were a Belgian first take.
3: Yes.
11: Okay. This will break the airwaves in Belgium. Wouldn't you agree?
3: Yeah, because that's the team that will feel like they got cheated.
1: U.S. and Belgium. In Seattle, round of 16 on Monday. SportsCenter All Night, ESPN Radio. Sunday, we saw England advance with a win at Mexico. A 3-2 win at Estadio Azteca as England advances to the quarterfinals for the third consecutive edition. Second win against a host nation at the World Cup. First time they've done it since 1954. Jude Bellingham had two of England's three goals. The other was a penalty kick from Harry Kane in the 60th minute. England advances, ESPN analyst Jeff Cameron.
12: It was a brilliant, brilliant match to watch as a fan. You know, I'm nervous. I think I got more gray hairs now. it was an incredible, you know, just as a fan watching the quality on the pitch. I mean, England, you know, got dominated for most of the match. They got to feel what it's like, you know, to be running in quicksand, especially the last 30 minutes or so. But their resilience, they're fighting for one another. They're putting the bodies on the line. I mean, Pickford was absolutely outstanding. Some of his saves tonight were world class. Jude Bellingham steps up. Harry Kane, two phenomenal players that seem to be just carrying the team tonight. And, you know, Chicks takes those moments. Harry Kane steps up, scores the penalty. How much pressure that is after another English player gets a red card. You know, sending off, I mean, really, history book game tonight.
1: England does it, playing with 10 people, and they win at Mexico 3-2. ESPN analyst Jermaine Jones.
13: England took the game, he was at 100% serious. And I was surprised because how they managed the altitude up there. And, you know, there was a lot of talks about it. But I think they came to the game and they were waiting for their chances. And I would say Mexico had the game on their side, but the England team scored the goals. Two goals with Bellingham, then Harry Kane. And I was really surprised with the, you know, how they represented themselves, England, because I played there. I know it's not easy. And it was a really, really good game from England.
14: Meanwhile, Mexico's struggles in the round of 16 continue. How would you evaluate Mexico's performance in this tournament?
13: Yeah, I think that they got into the tournament in the first game was 45 minutes, a really, really good game. Then I think they played a kind of the second game, 60 minutes, really good. And then they had a little bit of battle in the last game. But now in this game, you were able to see again, they were fully in control of the game. They had more position, but they had not the really in the last third, a lot of chances to score goals. And like I said before, they got punished. When you see England gets the red card straight away from a goal kick, England gets a chance to get a penalty. And that's just, when you look at it, you feel sorry for Mexico because they played a really good tournament. And and so now second team or second country who are hosted here is out.
1: Mexico's first ever defeat in a World Cup game played in Mexico City. Also on Sunday, Norway advancing with a 2-1 win over Brazil, reaching the quarterfinals for the first time in their history. Both of Norway's goals coming from Erling Haaland. ESPN analyst Jermaine Jones.
13: I had him before that. I said that they will win this game against Brazil because not only with Haaland, I think even when you look at their first guys or the three guys in the front, they're super dangerous and they can punish everybody. And you saw this game today against Brazil. Brazil had a penalty they missed. They had a chance to go in front 1-0. But then if you have a guy like Haaland, and I say like he's young, he loves scoring goals and he's just enjoying this World Cup. When you see even what he does on social media, when he shows up with cowboy boots and cowboy hats, and he's just loving the game. And I say always, like strikers like like that who enjoyed himself in don't even need a lot of touches in the game, but score goals like it's for him like nothing. It's pretty dangerous, and I think now England, who will face them next, have to be really careful.
1: England and Norway in the quarterfinals. That'll be in Miami coming up on Saturday. SportsCenter All Night, ESPN Radio, back to the Diamond. Mets and Braves, and early in this one.
15: 2-2 pitch. Line to right center field. Soto does the job. Beatty is in. They're going to wave around Lindor. He scores standing up. Juan Soto adds two more, and the Mets are back in front. 5-3 New York in the second. It's a four-run inning for the Mets.
1: 880 ESPN New York. Four-run inning there. Then things got interesting in the ninth.
15: And the 1-1. Young lines it to left center field. That is a base hit. That'll bring in two more runs. Soto is in. Bichette behind him. 10-3 New York. What a ninth inning for the Mets. To try to put this thing out of reach, Jared Young plates two and gives the Mets a seven-run cushion.
1: Mets putting it out of reach, right?
16: Sacks packed full of Braves. First pitch and a fly ball to deep left. Taylor going to go back. Taylor goes to the wall. That thing is out of here! It's gone!
1: A grand slam in the bottom of the ninth for the Braves. 680 the Fan in Atlanta. 11 combined runs in the ninth inning. Most in any ninth inning since 2005. Mets hang on for the 10-9 win. They enter 10-3 entering the bottom of the ninth. No team had blown a seven-run lead in the ninth inning since 2000. The Mets giving up nine. Their most in a game since May 31st. But they get the win. Braves were 2-for-24. No runs in the second through eighth innings. Pirates also putting up double digits in the run column.
16: Here's the pitch. Grounded. Pass first. Base hit. Davis is in. Triolo scores. Two-run single for Griffin. Pirates up 6-4 in the eighth. The pitch. Lau swings and launches one to deep right field. This ball is back, and it'll get out of here. Home run for Lau. What a big inning for the Pirates. Brandon Lau with a three-run homer. Five runs here in the eighth.
1: 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Pirates building the lead and keeping it. They win it 11-5. Pirates with their 10th game scoring double digits this season. Tied with the Cubs for the third most in baseball. Pirates scoring 7 of the 11 runs in the 8th and 9th inning. 114 runs in the 8th inning or later this season. That's the second most in baseball behind Colorado. As for Lau, 21st homer in his 84th game played this season. Cubs getting past the Cardinals.
15: Ramirez drives one in the air to right. This is going to be deep enough. Horner's going to tag. The throw goes to third base. And the throw gets away. The throw goes into the dugout. Two runs will score. Big play. Cubs lead 6-3.
1: They hang on for the 6-4 win. Cubs Radio Network. The Cubs win, snapping a three-game losing streak against the Cardinals. Pete Crow Armstrong, 14th career game with multiple stolen bases. As for the Rockies and Giants, San Francisco with a bright spot.
15: The 2-1, Devers swings and launches another one. Deep to right and long gone. Into the upper deck here at Coors Field. A mammoth blast from Devers. His second home run of the day, and the Giants take a 5-4 lead.
1: Second multi-homer game this season. Also did it June 27th against the Braves. Six homers in the last eight games. That one, a 463-foot shot. Second longest homer of his career. Couple of homers for the Giants on Sunday, but
17: 3-1 pitch is hit to left field. Does it have a chance? Yes, sir! Touch them all time to the back end of the left field bleachers. Kyle Karras gives the Rockies the lead with their first homer of the day. It's 7-6 Colorado.
1: 850 KOA. 7-6 would be the final. Rockies get the win. Their ninth victory when trailing by multiple runs entering the eighth inning over the last two seasons. That leads the majors. They beat the Giants, who've lost back-to-back series against Colorado for the first time since 2022. An historical day on Sunday. But does it really matter? That's next. SportsCenter All Night continues. It's ESPN Radio.
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2: Sweet. Nice touch to finish it. Djokovic. And the quest continues for the GOAT. To add to his record total of major wins.
1: That would be Novak Djokovic, who gets the win on Sunday as he wins in four sets, his 106th career Wimbledon match win, passing Roger Federer for the most by a man in tournament history.
3: Not on my priority list, to be honest. I haven't thought about it, didn't even know about it until the last, after the last match win. So it's really quite insignificant to me at the moment.
1: Djokovic moving on, ninth consecutive Wimbledon quarterfinal appearance as he wins in four sets on Sunday. Back to the diamond, Mariners Blue Jays. This one goes to Seattle with a 4-0 shutout. Major League best five shutouts since June 1st. Mariners back-to-back shutout wins for the first time since last September. Reds a 3-2 win over the Orioles. Orioles' three-game win streak comes to an end with the loss. White Sox in a tight one with the Guardians.
4: The pitch. Swinging a deep drive out into right center field. That will get to the wall, and it's gone. He hit the platform just above the wall, and it bounced into the bullpen. A two-run blow for Montgomery. 6-3. The 1-0. A swing and a soft bouncer. Gloved by the first baseman, and he's going to have to get the out at first. Manzardo didn't have a good grip on the ball, so they get the out at first. Sox score a run. It's 7-6 on a ground out by Antonacci.
1: ESPN 1,007-6 is the final. White Sox, first time winning consecutive road games in Cleveland since August of 2023. Tigers double up the Rangers 6-3. Tigers winning back-to-back road series for the first time this season. Rangers' 27th game this season where they've allowed at least six runs in a game. Royals out in front of the Phillies.
5: Left-handed pitcher, right-handed batter who swings and busts it toward the left field corner. That's all the way to the corner. One run is in. Here comes Lane Thomas around third. Relay throw home on a hop is not in time. He got a 3-1 pitch to pull, and he roped it down the left field line into the corner.
1: 96-5, the fan as the Royals go on to a 5-2 win over the Phillies. Bobby Witt Jr., 2-for-3 with a walk, 2 runs scored, and his 30th stolen base. Fifth straight season with at least 30 stolen bases to begin his career. SportsCenter All Night, ESPN Radio. As for the top sounds from Sunday, Mr. Marty Hossberger.
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0: Number 5.
7: Jay, it's all baseball, and we start with the A's' Jonah Heim with a big knock to get closer to Miami on Talk 650 KTSE.
5: And the pitch to Jonah is drilled to right, and that's a grand slam. And the A's are back in it. It's 8-5. A line shot over the bullpen and into the berm. And it's a 3-run game, and still nobody out in the 8th inning.
0: Number 4.
7: Milwaukee's Jake Bowers goes deep against Arizona in a tight one on 620 WTMJ.
8: The 1-1. Bowers high drive, right field, back Carroll. He's admiring it. It's flying. Goodbye, Jake Bowers. And the Brewers take the lead in the 7th. A hanging curveball drilled into the seats in right.
0: Number 3.
7: The Pirates' Brandon Lau bangs one in a big inning for Pittsburgh in the nation's capital on Sports Radio 93.7 The Fan.
9: The pitch. Lau swings and launches one to deep right field. This ball is back and it'll get out of here. Home run for Lau. What a big inning for the Pirates. Brandon Lau with a 3-run homer. 5 runs here in the 8th. And now they're demolishing the Nationals.
0: Number 2.
7: Kyle Karros puts the Rockies ahead of the Giants on 850 KOA.
10: 3-1 pitch is hit to left field. Does it have a chance? Yes, sir! Touch them all time to the back end of the left field bleachers. Kyle Karras gives the Rockies the lead with their first homer of the day.
0: Number one.
7: San Diego's Manny Machado opens it up against the Dodgers in L.A. on ESPN Radio.
11: 0-2. Swing. A ball hit in the air to center. Going back on his pie. Still going back. At the track. Leaps. Gone. Home run. Manny Machado straight away to center. A three-run blast. And the Padres have broken it open. 18th for Machado. 5-0 San Diego.
1: His 387th. Career home run. 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Tonight in Seattle, U.S. facing Belgium. Will Aflo Balogun. After FIFA changes course, ESPN analyst Jeff Cameron.
12: I actually thought it was a joke when I first found out. I saw it on Instagram, and I was actually shocked. But, you know, as an American, former U.S. men's national team player, I am thrilled. I am excited because there was injustice. The referee, you know, he made his decision with VAR. They did a slow-mo. They weren't supposed to use a slow-mo. You know, still pictures. It looks bad, but if you actually watch the actual action of it in full speed, it was no intent to hurt or harm, because then you could go back at Messi, and Messi did with a little bit more intent to it, saying that, you know, FIFA makes their decision. It is what it is. You know, I just don't like the fact that now everybody hates the U.S. or there's the uproar about that, because that's the U.S. Soccer Federation has nothing to do with it. Although I'm sure they made some appeals and made some, you know, grumblings. But, you know, FIFA is the one that made the decision.
1: And the decision is Balogun has his red card suspended, which means he's able to play against Belgium Sunday. A key road win. That's next. SportsCenter All Night continues. It's ESPN Radio.
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23: Softball is back for season 2. 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
2: 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Guess what happened? Nico Harrison got fired.
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7: The U.S. men's soccer team has their striker for their round of 16 game against Belgium.
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6: Ground ball base hit up the middle. 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Austin Martin being waved around. 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
7: Two NL West rivals conclude their series in L.A.
11: The ball hit in the air to center. Going back on his pie. Still going back. At the track. Leaps.
7: Plus, we had an upset at Wimbledon.
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1: Going into hostile territory, SportsCenter All Night, ESPN Radio, the ESPN app, Sirius XM Channel 80. Balogun can play ball again. That's in 4 minutes. But it can be a daunting task to play at altitude. It can be a daunting task to play on your opponent's home turf. England faced both Sunday evening, playing Mexico at Estadio Azteca in Mexico City. But a pair of goals from Jude Bellingham and Harry Kane converting a penalty kick in the 60th minute, and England hangs on for the final half hour and beats Mexico 3-2, advancing to the quarterfinals, getting their second win against a host nation. First time they've done it since 1954 against Switzerland. On ESPN FC, former U.S. men's national coach Jurgen Klinsmann.
25: England knew that it's going to be difficult. It's going to be a fight until the very end, but they accepted that fight. What really, really impressed me was the team performance by everyone, every English player. Every single player just threw himself in there and was surviving. And at the end, this is also a judgment of quality. They are the difference maker on a certain level when they know they have difficult circumstances. They knew that they're going to run out of gas here and there, but you come always back in altitude. And so they had the spirit to every time coming back, you know, when you thought Bellingham is dead tired, please, when suddenly he took a sprint of 20 meters. And it was a fantastic team performance by this English side. And I tell you now, the sky is the limit for this English team, because to survive there, to come out as a winning team there against this crowd in these conditions is a masterpiece of work. And now I think they can dream big. I think England has a chance to bring it all home.
1: They get the 3-2 win. Jude Bellingham with two of the goals. ESPN FC analyst Shaka Hislop and Craig Burley.
26: For England, you have to give them an immense amount of credit. How they dug in, 10 men, how tired they were at the end, or for most of the second half, how much work they had to do. The performances of Pickford and Jude Bellingham in particular. Mm-hmm. Jude Bellingham looked like that man who was prepared to take the country on his shoulders, not only the two goals, but the defensive work, the clearance he had in the first half.
27: Yeah, the block.
26: From the centre half. It was a yard out, and he managed to get his leg in there. His work rate, everything that Tuchel had sort of questioned and prodded him in the build-up to the World Cup. You know, I've spoken to Jude Bellingham, I've left him out of the squad, I've talked to him about his work rate. He was running, even at the end, still going, and Pickford was brilliant. It was it wasn't an England performance that'll last in the memory in terms of the way they played.
27: Yeah, but the scoreline.
26: But in terms of the scoreline, the what was at stake and the effort that these boys put in, that was a 10 out of 10.
5: Listen, I've sat here before and said you give players an excuse to lose a game, 9 times out of 10 they take it. And let's be honest, England had every single excuse to lose this. But one highlight I will draw, probably about 30 minutes in, ball goes out, Declan Rice chases it down, camera cuts to him, and he looks absolutely exhausted. And you felt that that was who England were at that time, 30 minutes into the game. Yet nobody ever stopped. Everybody was throwing their body on the line, getting in the way of things, especially when it mattered late on into this game. I did not see a performance like this from England in those circumstances, being able to chase things down, just being able to get in the way of things when it was needed most. And in the end, it may not be remembered for the football, but it'll be remembered for the grit, the determination, the conditions, everything that England showed themselves to be in the moment when they needed it to be.
1: England playing for the final 50 minutes with 10 players, and they beat Mexico 3-2. Mexico eliminated now in each of its last 8 round of 16 appearances at the World Cup. Also on Sunday, Norway getting another pair of goals from Erling Haaland. Game was scoreless until he scored in the 79th minute, added another in the 90th minute. First two goals of the game, Norway advancing with a 2-1 win over Brazil, advancing to the quarterfinals for the first time in history. Two more goals for Haaland. ESPN analyst Jeff Cameron.
8: His instincts, his movement, he understands. It's all about timing and recognition when to get in the box. He's ruthless. He's a killer in the box. He gets one opportunity, he puts the ball in the back of the net at the end of the day. And that's why the teams pay him for what he does. He produces. And for the first time going to the World Cup, him stepping into this role, he just smiles. It's actually incredible. He just kind of shrugs his shoulders like, okay, I'm doing it again. And, you know, at the end of the day, you serve him, get the ball in the box, and he's the one to finish it. And, you know, almost 70% Norway had possession over Brazil. You would expect, you know, Brazil wanted that player like Haaland because that's the X factor. Brazil didn't have that killer. They didn't have that ruthlessness because they had chances in the beginning of the match to really get themselves in and, you know, miss opportunities. But Haaland only needs 2.
1: Haaland with 2 in this one, his third multi-goal game in this World Cup. He has 7 goals overall, most by a player in his World Cup debut since 1974. The 7 goals tying him with Kylian Mbappe and Lionel Messi for most in this tournament. 3-way tie for the Golden Boot at the moment as the top scorer. Assists being the first tiebreaker for the award. Mbappe has 2 assists, so he currently holds the tiebreaker over Messi and Haaland, neither of whom has an assist. But Norway moves on. They face England in the quarterfinals. That'll be Saturday in Miami. SportsCenter All Night, ESPN Radio. Monday in Seattle, Team USA. The Americans advancing, of course, to a date with Belgium. This one getting a little bit of attention on Sunday as FIFA announced it would suspend the red card for Flo Balogun, meaning he's eligible to play in the round of 16 match. ABC confirming President Donald Trump made a call to FIFA after the U.S. win over Bosnia last week to have them review Balogun's red card. USA coach Mauricio Pochettino.
9: We were punished enough against Bosnia-Herzegovina to play with 10 men, 30 minutes, in a decision that was complete unfair. But it's not only because I am the head coach of the U.S. men national team, I need to defend my side. It's only because I've seen it's a 100% or 99% because always some people, 99.9% that we all, you know, agree that was an unfair red card.
1: U.S. obviously thrilled to have Balogun back. Belgium, not so much. Its federation says it's shocked and it's investigating all potential options. Their coach, Rudy Garcia, saying, quote, I didn't know that at the World Cup, the 5th of July is actually the 1st of April. It's April Fool's. Earlier on ESPN Radio, Dan Sheldon from The Athletic.
10: Yeah, for all intents and purposes, Balogun was out of the Belgium match. You know, there's no way the US could appeal that red card. There was no mechanism for them to do so. However, what FIFA have done is invoked Article 27 of their disciplinary code, which basically states that the judicial body can decide to fully or partially, you know, suspend the implementation of a disciplinary measure, which it, that's given them the wiggle room to do this. You know, it has happened before. It happened with Cristiano Ronaldo earlier in the year when he got a red card against the Republic of Ireland, which led to a 3-game ban. However, under the same Article 27, FIFA suspended two of those games, which enabled Ronaldo to start for Portugal in their two opening World Cup matches. So this isn't the first time it's happened, but in the context of Balogun, I mean, this is you know, it's huge news, right?
1: Those examples were from qualifiers. Hasn't been a move like this in the World Cup since 1962. Brazil had an ejection in the semifinals, but allowed to play in the final against Chile after political pressure. And that's where things are going to get interesting, says ESPN reporter Jeff Carlisle.
12: What we really don't know at this moment is the how, you know, the how this decision was arrived at. You know, the reports that President Trump intervened with Gianni Infantino, you know, that's in the New York Times. You know, if that's the case, then this is extraordinary. And it would really, I think, put a taint on the match itself. I mean, this is, you know, FIFA is very much usually about if a call gets made on the field, it stands. I mean, unless there's just something egregiously wrong with the call itself. I mean, that was certainly open to interpretation. Lots of people didn't think it was a red card because, you know, there was really no intent on Balogun's part to try to injure your tackle the other player. I mean, they were both grappling for position. So, you know, it's just a tough situation all around. I mean, believe me, the U.S. men's national team, all the players are ecstatic. I mean, Balogun means so much to the team.
1: U.S. and Belgium meet Monday in Seattle in the round of 16. Balogun getting a welcome back. A couple others saying goodbye after Brazil's loss to Norway. Neymar saying his career with Brazil's national team is finished. He's 34, and 41-year-old Cristiano Ronaldo confirming this is his final World Cup. He's preparing to face Spain with Portugal Monday in the round of 16. That'll be in Arlington, Texas. 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Back stateside, baseball. Pitching performance of Sunday was the Marlins' Yuri Perez.
13: 2-1. That one a little bouncer right side of the infield. Hicks will pick it up. He will shuffle to the bag at first, and that ends the seventh. 21 up, 21 down. Yuri is through seven perfect. Let's go to the eighth. It's 8-0 Fish.
1: Well, the perfect game was lost in the eighth inning. Marlins make the pitching change, and it really was not a perfect game.
14: I'm batting left against Bakker, and the pitch to Jonas, drilled to right, and that's a grand slam. And the A's are back in it. It's 8-5. A line shot over the bullpen into the berm. And it's a three-run game, and still nobody out in the eighth inning.
1: Certainly got interesting. Talk 650 KTSE. Marlins call on 104.3 WQAM. Marlins wind up hanging on for a 9-8 win. They are 23-8 since the start of June. Best win percentage in baseball over that span. Sunday night, Padres, Dodgers, and a key seventh inning for San Diego.
15: 0-2. Swing, a ball hit in the air to center. Going back on his pies. Still going back. At the track. Leaps. Gone. Home run. Manny Machado straight away center. A three-run blast. And the Padres have broken it open. 18th for Machado. 5-0 San Diego.
1: Padres would wind up winning at 5-2 over the Dodgers. Padres snapping an 8-game losing streak. Had been their longest of the season. Of course, you heard it here on ESPN Radio. Roxy Bernstein and Doug Glanville had the call for us. Roxy?
16: Well, Jay, the San Diego Padres finally get back into the win column, snap their 8-game slide, and this is the kind of ball game that the Padres are looking for in terms of quality pitching, especially from their bullpen, but the big bats showed up today that they needed.
17: If they could script the type of game they would want to win, this was it, especially against the Dodgers. They got contributions from their star, Tatis Jr., and Manny Machado, the big home run. Tatis set the stage being on base three times. stealing bases, you know, that kind of pressure. The bottom of the order did a good job getting the walks, three of them. They stole bases as well, with Song stealing two. So that is how they set the table, and then they delivered. So you get that type of combination, you can score enough runs, but you have to shut out the Dodger offense, which is formidable, and Sears did just that. He was excellent on the outer third to righties. He worked that column all night long, and he didn't get into trouble with the walks or the home run. One hit, no runs. And then you hand it off to an excellent bullpen. Morte Hohn was phenomenal. It really, and the best part, Mason Miller, where you're just in trouble. So, you know, so that's what they need, and that's what they are able to establish. That's the Padre blueprint. Now the question is, can they repeat it?
16: So they snapped the 8-game losing streak. They're a game under 500, as they've been in free fall recently, hoping to get some momentum heading toward the break. Dodgers still win 3 out of 4 in this series. They have the best record in baseball, a huge lead in the National League West. What's the key for the Dodgers to keep their focus?
17: Well, they've been able to show that regardless of the depth of their talent, regardless, they are a team that does not get off the gas pedal. And you think about it this way, as dominant as they are, they were a breath away from losing the World Series last year. I mean, this is a tough game, and so they can't take anything for granted. And they have these gears where, okay, it's not exactly postseason baseball, but, you know, they have a lot of guys injured that are going to come back. So they that's the talent they have. They have a Freeman, they have Betts, they have Otani. These, they don't stop. They are always trying to get better, and that's why they're not in danger of just being complacent.
16: 5-2, the Padres end their losing streak and beat the Dodgers on Sunday Night Baseball from L.A. For Doug Glanville, Roxy Bernstein, right here in your home for the 2026 Home Run Derby and All-Star Game, ESPN Radio and the ESPN app, as we go back to Jay Reynolds in the studio.
1: All right, Roxy, the 8-game losing streak comes to an end. One team not so fortunate about that win column on Sunday. That's next. SportsCenter All Night continues. It's ESPN Radio.
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1: 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Past couple of weeks haven't been the best for the Yankees, and that trend continued Sunday.
2: Ground ball base hit up the middle. That's going to score Kiesel. Austin Martin being waved around. He'll score. Two in here in the top of the fifth, and the Twins now lead 4-0.
1: Treasure Island Baseball Network. Twins wind up winning it 6-1, their first series win in New York since 2014. As for the Yankees, 1-9 over their last 10 games, worst record in baseball over that span. Manager Aaron Boone.
3: Losing sucks. So, anytime you go through a 10-day stretch like we're in right now, we haven't hit much, we haven't played well, we haven't pitched our best. All of that adds up, and that's why wins are precious in this league and hard to come by. And we gotta find a way to turn it around, and get rid of the excuses of this guy's out, that guy's out, like other teams.

0: games, tied for their fewest with any 10-game span in a season in franchise history. Sixth game with five hits or fewer since June 25th. Through June 24th, Yankees had a 3-game lead over Tampa Bay in the American League East. They're now 4 games behind the Rays, although Yankees did get a little help from the Astros on Sunday.
1: The 1-0. And that's hit high in the air and deep to left center field. Back is Mesa looking up. See you later! Off the community leader signs for Isak Paredes. His 12th of the season. 2-0 Houston.
0: KBME 790 AM. Astros with that 2-0 win over the Rays. Their 7th shutout win, which trails the Yankees and Rangers for most in the American League. Astros get the win. Rays first series loss since mid-June. SportsCenter all night, ESPN Radio, Team USA, of course, playing in the round of 16 today in Seattle. Round of 16 continuing Sunday at Wimbledon. Men's top seed Jannik Sinner advances in straight sets. 5th career Wimbledon quarterfinal appearance, all of them consecutive, second longest active streak among men behind Novak Djokovic. Sinner tying the most quarterfinal appearances by a man in his first 6 Wimbledon starts in an open era. Bjorn Borg and Jimmy Connors also did it. 81 total aces thus far in the tournament for Sinner. Meanwhile, on the women's side, the top seed, not as fortunate.
2: And a huge return to win it. Naomi Osaka knocks out Sabalenka and moves on to the quarterfinals.
0: Straight set win, including a second set tiebreaker, and Osaka into the quarterfinals for the first time in her career, first time in her career reaching a quarterfinal in a non-hard court major. She wins it in straight sets over Aryna Sabalenka.
3: Yeah, I mean, it was a really difficult match, but I've played her a couple times this year, so I just tried to focus on the things that I'm good at and, the positives that I could keep, thinking about moving forward in the match.
0: 8 aces, 1 double fault, save 2 break points en route to the win. Meanwhile, Sabalenka is out.
3: Well, obviously, I'm not happy with the way I played, but she overpowered me. It was incredible level from her. I tried my best, and unfortunately, not this year.
0: For Sabalenka, first loss at a major in straight sets since the second round of the U.S. Open in 2020. Fourth seed Jessica Pegula advances, a 3-set winner. Match featuring a combined 13 breaks, including 7 in the opening set alone. She advances to the quarterfinals for the second time in her career. Then there was Coco Gauff, who wins in 3 sets. First major quarterfinal appearance at Wimbledon. Now, Wimbledon has an 11 o'clock local curfew. Coco Gauff closed out the win at 10:58.
4: I was looking at the clock, the last service game, so I was like, I got to hit some big serves and some big shots. And honestly, that match point, I was going for a serve and volley because I was like, I need to end the point. But this was probably the most dramatic, I think, finish. And I've never had to race against time. Playing tennis, we're used to not having a clock. But honestly, today I felt the pressure and glad I didn't choose basketball.
0: She now has 17 major wins after dropping the opening set. She gets the 3-set win. On Sunday, she will face Jessica Pegula in the quarters. First All-American ladies match at Wimbledon between top 10 seeds since the 2009 final between Serena and Venus Williams. SportsCenter all night, ESPN Radio. On the hard court, WNBA, Fever, Aces.
5: Johnson will take the 3 with the shot clock winding down. Boston able to tip it to herself. Another offensive rebound. Back in the zone. Mitchell shoots over the top of it for 3.
0: Kelsey Mitchell, 201 career 15-point games. Passes Katie Smith for 20th most in WNBA history. Third straight 25-point game. Fever get the win, 84-68 over the Aces. First win on the road in the regular season against the Aces since they moved to Las Vegas in 2018. In Toronto, Tempo hosting the Wings.
6: 5 on the shot clock for Paige Beckers. Tries to go up and in and gets that one to go. 22 on the day for Paige Beckers to go along with 7 assists.
0: TSN Wings an 89-76 win over the Tempo. 22 points for Paige Beckers. 17th career game with 20 points and 5 assists since entering the WNBA in 2025. Going to be back on the pitch. That's next.

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7: 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I knew right then and there. 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
8: A walk-off homer in the bottom of the 14th inning. What a night.
1: From opening day.
8: Hammer to left field. See you later. Mike Trout, how's that to start the season?
1: To the All-Star game.
8: Oh, my goodness. He crushed it. Giancarlo Stanton and the American League with one swing has tied it up.
9: 457-foot home run. How much fun was that?
10: That was amazing.
1: Plus, every game of Major League Baseball's postseason.
8: Judge back, back some more. Leaping in and caught it. Out of here. Mookie Betts. Shohei Ohtani.
1: Until a champion is crowned at the World Series.
8: And the Dodgers have won it. Repeat champions for the first time in baseball in 25 years. The Dodgers are World Series champs.
1: 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Amber and Ian.
9: I think we can agree that Brad Stevens is not stupid. 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
1: Marlins lose a perfect game in the 8th. Nearly lose the lead, but they hang on for the win. England and Norway with Sunday wins in the round of 16. Team USA returns to action Monday, round of 16 match, and not shorthanded.
2: Fowler and Balogun will be available to play against Belgium in Seattle.
3: A guy who should not have been denied is going to get an opportunity to play in the round of 16.
4: You're an American fan. You should feel glorious.
5: Alex Freeman might have said it best. We don't know how this happened. We're just happy that it happened.
1: FIFA announcing Sunday it was suspending the red card for Balogun, meaning he is eligible to play on Monday in the round of 16. Dan Thomas from ESPN FC.
6: They found this rule, which is in the law book, that basically says the red card will still stand in the history books, but it is suspended for 12 months, which means that, yes, Balogun can play against Belgium tomorrow. Now, there's two sides to this. First side is, was it a red card? I didn't think it was a red card. So you could say, well, then, this is the right decision. You know, this is exactly what should have happened because it was never a red card, so therefore he shouldn't have missed this game. I completely agree with that side. But the issue is that this has never happened in the modern era. FIFA have never come out and said, you know what, we're going to suspend the red card now, which means the player can play in the game, which really he shouldn't be playing in. That's what's upset people, is the fact that this has now set a standard that you feel will not be upheld when it comes to other teams and other players that are in this situation.
1: Balogun is back. Belgium, as you might suspect, is not happy since there was intervention from the White House. U.S. is thrilled. ESPN Sam Borden.
7: On their way to training on Sunday morning, U.S. soccer players looked at their phones and saw social media reports that Fowler and Balogun might have his red card suspension reduced. As Chris Richards said, immediately 40 different conversations broke out on the bus, and it was only once they arrived at training that the news was confirmed. Fowler and Balogun is back.
8: I think a lot of people would agree, like, the foul, obviously, it was what it was. It was harsh. It was harsh. There's no doubt about it. So, like, to have him back, we're just excited. We're excited to have him. He's obviously just a, you know, big part of this team and a great energy around the squad.
9: And I think we're all very excited. You know, Flo's done really well with leading the line so far and scoring some important goals for us. So, you know, ultimately, I think it gives us a little bit extra confidence.
7: This decision didn't come out of left field for U.S. soccer officials. A spokesman said that they'd been involved in discussions with FIFA over the last couple of days. And a move like this isn't completely without precedent. FIFA also adjusted a suspension to Portugal star Cristiano Ronaldo that would have seen him miss a couple of group stage games here at the World Cup, and he was allowed to play. To U.S. players, they don't care how rare this is or isn't. As Christian Pulisic said of Balogun, there's a big smile on his face, a big smile on all of ours for him. He deserves it. With the national team in Seattle, I'm Sam Borden, ESPN.
1: Team USA obviously pleased that they'll have Balogun back in the lineup and on the pitch for their round of 16 game on Monday. As for the reactions, ESPN soccer analyst Hercules Gomez.
10: There is no appeal process here at this FIFA World Cup. They're not allowed to do this. So take it one step further, Ali. This is moving the goalpost on the players, because all you want as a player is, if the refereeing is going to be bad on the field, be bad consistently so that the players can get used to it, so the players can adapt. There is no way to adapt here. Jan mentioned about in his village the rules as you go. This is what it is here. I mean, I'm of the train of thought that it's not a red card in real time, but with what we see, can you reverse it? And it's not even the rules to allow it to be reversed. This is unprecedented. This is literally them making the rules up as they go. So I repeat, if you're an American fan, you should feel glorious right now because you get your best goal scorer back, and he could literally be the X factor to advancing to the next round. If you're anybody but a U.S. men's national team fan, this feels off. It feels like the host nation is gaining a favor here.
1: And so the U.S. now in the spotlight. So the question has to be asked, and it was asked earlier on ESPN Radio on Matt Myron.
11: Does it put more pressure on the U.S. to win?
3: Tremendously more pressure. I think you can go into tomorrow's match shorthanded, and no matter what happens, people pat you on the back for being at that stage, for getting to the round of 16. I think the fact that what I'm sure if you're a Belgian fan, you're going to say the Americans cheated. Like, I mean, I think that's how you're probably going to feel. So I think it does put a different spotlight. And for some, Matt, for some, this goes from one of the feel-good stories to now all of a sudden it's one of the more controversial stories because of what just happened.
11: That is interesting. Now, for most Americans, they're not going to care. Most Americans are going to be very excited. I'm excited. I want us to win. So I'm not going to be. But if there were a Belgian first take.
3: Yes.
11: Okay. This will break the airwaves in Belgium. Wouldn't you agree?
3: Yeah, because that's the team that will feel like they got cheated.
1: U.S. and Belgium in Seattle, round of 16 on Monday. SportsCenter All Night, ESPN Radio. Sunday, we saw England advance with a win at Mexico, a 3-2 win at Estadio Azteca. As England advances to the quarterfinals for the third consecutive edition, second win against a host nation at the World Cup. First time they've done it since 1954. Jude Bellingham had two of England's three goals. The other was a penalty kick from Harry Kane in the 60th minute. England advances. ESPN analyst Jeff Cameron.
12: It was a brilliant, brilliant match to watch as a fan. You know, I'm nervous. I think I got more gray hairs now. it was an incredible, you know, just as a fan watching the quality on the pitch. I mean, England, you know, got dominated for most of the match. They got to feel what it is like, you know, to be running in quicksand, especially the last 30 minutes or so. But their resilience, they're fighting for one another. They're putting the bodies on the line. I mean, Pickford was absolutely outstanding. Some of his saves tonight were world class. Jude Bellingham steps up. Harry Kane, two phenomenal players that seem to be just carrying the team tonight. And, you know, Chicks takes those moments. Harry Kane steps up, scores the penalty. How much pressure that is. After another English player gets a red card, you know, sending off. I mean, really, history book game tonight.
1: England does it. Playing with 10 people, and they win at Mexico 3-2. ESPN analyst Jermaine Jones.
13: England took the game, he was at 100% serious. And I was surprised because how they managed the altitude up there. And, you know, there was a lot of talks about it. But I think they came to the game, and they were waiting for their chances. And I would say Mexico had the game on their side, but the England team scored the goals. Two goals with Bellingham, then Harry Kane. And I was really surprised with the, you know, how they represented themselves, England, because I played there. I know it's not easy. And it was a really, really good game from England.
14: Meanwhile, Mexico's struggles in the round of 16 continued. How would you evaluate Mexico's performance in this tournament?
13: Yeah, I think that they got into the tournament in the first game was 45 minutes, a really, really good game. Then I think they played a kind of the second game, 60 minutes, really good. And then they had a little bit of battle in the last game. But now in this game, you were able to see again, they were fully in control of the game, they had more position, but they have not the really in the last third a lot of chances to score goals. And like I said before, they got punished. When you see England gets the red card straight away from a goal kick, England gets a chance to get a penalty. And that's just, when you look at it, you feel sorry for Mexico because they played a really good tournament. And and so now second team or second country who were hosted here is out.
1: Mexico's first ever defeat in a World Cup game played in Mexico City. Also on Sunday, Norway advancing with a 2-1 win over Brazil, reaching the quarterfinals for the first time in their history. Both of Norway's goals coming from Erling Haaland. ESPN analyst Jermaine Jones.
13: I had him before that. I said that they will win this game against Brazil because not only with Haaland, I think even when you look at their first guys or the three guys in the front, they're super dangerous and they can punish everybody. And you saw this game today against Brazil. Brazil had a penalty they missed. They had a chance to go in front 1-0. But then if you have a guy like Haaland, and I say like he's young, he loves scoring goals, and he's just enjoying this World Cup. When you see even what he does on social media, when he shows up with cowboy boots and cowboy hats, and he's just loving the game. And I say always, like, strikers like that who enjoyed himself in don't even need a lot of touches in the game, but score goals like it's for him like nothing. It's pretty dangerous, and I think now England, who will face them next, have to be really careful.
1: England and Norway in the quarterfinals. That'll be in Miami coming up on Saturday. Sports Center All Night, ESPN Radio. Back to the Diamond. Mets and Braves. And early in this one,
15: 2-2 pitch. Line to right center field. Soto does the job. Beatty is in. They're going to wave around Lindor. He scores standing up. Juan Soto adds two more, and the Mets are back in front. 5-3 New York in the second. It's a four-run inning for the Mets.
1: 880 ESPN New York. Four-run inning there. Then things got interesting in the ninth.
15: And the 1-1. Young lines it to left center field. That is a base hit. That'll bring in two more runs. Soto is in. Bichette behind him. 10-3 New York. What a ninth inning for the Mets. They try to put this thing out of reach. Jared Young plates two and gives the Mets a seven-run cushion.
1: Mets putting it out of reach, right?
16: Sacks packed full of Braves. First pitch and a fly ball to deep left. Taylor going to go back. Taylor goes to the wall. That thing is out of here. It's gone.
1: A grand slam in the bottom of the ninth for the Braves. 680 The Fan in Atlanta. 11 combined runs in the ninth inning. Most in any ninth inning since 2005. Mets hang on for the 10-9 win. They enter 10-3 entering the bottom of the ninth. No team had blown a seven-run lead in the ninth inning since 2000. The Mets giving up nine. Their most in a game since May 31st. But they get the win. Braves were 2-for-24. No runs in the second through eighth innings. Pirates also putting up double digits in the run column.
16: Here's the pitch. Grounded. Pass first. Base hit. Davis is in. Triolo scores. Two-run single for Griffin. Pirates up 6-4 in the eighth. The pitch. Lau swings and launches one to deep right field. This ball is back, and it'll get out of here. Home run for Lau. What a big inning for the Pirates. Brandon Lau with a three-run homer. Five runs here in the eighth. And now the Nationals.
1: 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Pirates building the lead and keeping it. They win it 11-5. Pirates with their 10th game scoring double digits this season. Tied with the Cubs for the third most in baseball. Pirates scoring 7 of the 11 runs in the 8th and 9th inning. 114 runs in the 8th inning or later this season. That's the second most in baseball behind Colorado. As for Lau, 21st homer in his 84th game played this season. Cubs getting past the Cardinals.
15: Ramirez drives one in the air to right. This is going to be deep enough. Horner's going to tag. The throw goes to third base. And the throw gets away. The throw goes into the dugout. Two runs will score. Big play. Cubs lead 6-3.
1: They hang on for the 6-4 win. Cubs Radio Network. The Cubs win, snapping a three-game losing streak against the Cardinals. Pete Crow Armstrong, 14th career game with multiple stolen bases. As for the Rockies and Giants, San Francisco with a bright spot.
15: The 2-1, Devers swings and launches another one. Deep to right and long gone. Into the upper deck here at Coors Field. A mammoth blast from Devers. His second home run of the day, and the Giants take a 5-4 lead.
1: Second multi-homer game this season. Also did it June 27th against the Braves. Six homers in the last eight games. That one, a 463-foot shot, second longest homer of his career. Couple of homers for the Giants on Sunday, but
17: 3-1 pitch is hit to left field. Does it have a chance? Yes, sir. Touch them all time to the back end of the left field bleachers. Kyle Karras gives the Rockies the lead with their first homer of the day. It's 7-6 Colorado.
1: 850 KOA. 7-6 would be the final. Rockies get the win. Their ninth victory when trailing by multiple runs entering the eighth inning over the last two seasons. That leads the majors. They beat the Giants, who've lost back-to-back series against Colorado for the first time since 2022. An historical day on Sunday. But does it really matter? That's next. SportsCenter All Night continues. It's ESPN Radio.
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25: 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I don't mind the move from Portland. 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I feel like they like had this opportunity and they were kind of like, all right, I guess nobody else is going to do it. So let's do it. 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
1: 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A milestone day on Sunday.
2: Sweet. Nice touch to finish it. And the quest continues for the GOAT. To add to his record total of major wins.
1: That would be Novak Djokovic, who gets the win on Sunday as he wins in four sets, his 106th career Wimbledon match win, passing Roger Federer for the most by a man in tournament history.
3: Not on my priority list, to be honest. I haven't thought about it, didn't even know about it until the last, after the last match win. So it's really quite insignificant to me at the moment.
1: Djokovic moving on, ninth consecutive Wimbledon quarterfinal appearance as he wins in four sets on Sunday. Back to the diamond, Mariners Blue Jays. This one goes to Seattle with a 4-0 shutout. Major League best five shutouts since June 1st. Mariners back-to-back shutout wins for the first time since last September. Reds a 3-2 win over the Orioles. Orioles' three-game win streak comes to an end with the loss. White Sox in a tight one with the Guardians.
4: The pitch. Swinging a deep drive out into right center field. That will get to the wall, and it's gone. He hit the platform just above the wall, and it bounced into the bullpen. A two-run blow for Montgomery. 6-3. The 1-0. A swing and a soft bouncer. Gloved by the first baseman, and he's going to have to get the out at first. Manzardo didn't have a good grip on the ball, so they get the out at first. Sox score a run. It's 7-6 on a ground out by Antonacci.
1: ESPN 1000, 7-6 is the final. White Sox, first time winning consecutive road games in Cleveland since August of 2023. Tigers double up the Rangers 6-3. Tigers winning back-to-back road series for the first time this season. Rangers' 27th game this season where they've allowed at least six runs in a game. Royals out in front of the Phillies.
5: Left-handed pitcher, right-handed batter who swings and busts it toward the left field corner. That's all the way to the corner. One run is in. Here comes Lane Thomas around third. Relay throw home on a hop is not in time. He got a 3-1 pitch to pull, and he roped it down the left field line into the corner.
1: 96-5, the fan as the Royals go on to a 5-2 win over the Phillies. Bobby Witt Jr., 2-for-3 with a walk, 2 runs scored, and his 30th stolen base. Fifth straight season with at least 30 stolen bases to begin his career. SportsCenter All Night, ESPN Radio. As for the top sounds from Sunday, Mr. Marty Hossberger.
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7: Jay, it's all baseball, and we start with the A's' Jonah Heim with a big knock to get closer to Miami on Talk 650 KTSE.
5: And the pitch to Jonah is thrilled to right, and that's a grand slam. And the A's are back in it. It's 8-5. A line shot over the bullpen into the berm. And it's a 3-run game, and still nobody out in the 8th inning.
0: Number 4.
7: Milwaukee's Jake Bowers goes deep against Arizona in a tight one on 620 WTMJ.
8: The 1-1. Bowers high drive, right field, back Carroll. He's admiring it. It's flying. Goodbye, Jake Bowers. And the Brewers take the lead in the 7th. A hanging curveball drilled into the seats in right.
0: Number 3.
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9: The pitch. Lau swings and launches one to deep right field. This ball is back and it'll get out of here. Home run for Lau. What a big inning for the Pirates. Brandon Lau with a 3-run homer. 5 runs here in the 8th. And now they're demolishing the Nationals.
0: Number 2.
7: Kyle Karros puts the Rockies ahead of the Giants on 850 KOA.
10: 3-1 pitch is hit to left field. Does it have a chance? Yes, sir! Touch them all time to the back end of the left field bleachers. Kyle Karras gives the Rockies the lead with their first homer of the day.
0: Number one.
7: San Diego's Manny Machado opens it up against the Dodgers in L.A. on ESPN Radio.
11: 0-2. Swing. A ball hit in the air to center. Going back on his pie. Still going back. At the track. Leaps. Gone. Home run. Manny Machado straight away is center. A three-run blast. And the Padres have broken it open. 18th for Machado. 5-0 San Diego.
1: His 387th. Career home run. 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Tonight in Seattle, U.S. facing Belgium. Will Afflobaligan. After FIFA changes course, ESPN analyst Jeff Cameron.
12: I actually thought it was a joke when I first found out. I saw it on Instagram, and I was actually shocked. But, you know what, as an American, former U.S. men's national team player, I am thrilled. I am excited because there was injustice. The referee, you know, he made his decision with VAR. They did a slow-mo. They weren't supposed to use the slow-mo. You know, still pictures. It looks bad, but if you actually watch the actual action of it in full speed, it was no intent to hurt or harm, because then you could go back at Messi, and Messi did with a little bit more intent to it. Saying that, you know, FIFA makes their decision. It is what it is. You know, I just don't like the fact that now everybody hates the U.S. or there's the uproar about that, because that's the U.S. Soccer Federation has nothing to do with it. Although I'm sure they made some appeals and made some, you know, grumblings, but, you know, FIFA is the one that made the decision.
1: The White House made a call. FIFA walked it back. Belgium is irate. They played tonight. It's Monday, July 6th. Birthday of Kevin Hart, Philly native. Baseball All-Star festivities there next week. Unsportsmanlike is here in moments. There next, I'm Jay Reynolds at ESPN Radio.
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28: 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Along with Michelle Smallman, Chris Canty, Evan Cohen with you. What's happening? Flo Balogun is going to play in the game tonight for the United States team in the World Cup against Belgium. What? Good morning, Smalls. Good morning, CeCe.
29: Good morning, Evan Cohen. Good morning, Michelle Smallman. Evan, good to have you back.
28: Well, thank you. I appreciate that. It's good to be back. I don't know where I'm supposed to look. I'm very confused right now. We're in Vegas.
2: I know, same. I don't have a monitor.
28: I'm all over the place right now in terms of where I'm looking. But you know what? It is good to be back. It is awesome to be in studio here at Vegas East in Bristol. Smalls, CeCe, wow. I'll tell you, when prepping for the show yesterday, I don't know that any of us thought that this would be happening right now, that the red card for the United States striker, Flo Balogun, would be lifted, and he is going to be available tonight for the United States against Belgium. Wow. Now, should he have had the red card in the first place? Of course not. That was utterly ridiculous.
2: Right.
28: But CeCe, right off the bat, how surprised were you when you found this news out yesterday?
29: I was shocked because this is something that we hadn't seen since 1962. So 64 years of World Cup competition, we haven't had a red card overturned. Flo Balogun was the 12th player to get a red card in this World Cup. And all of the other players prior to had served their suspensions or will serve their suspension in the next competition because their team was eliminated in said match. So this is absolutely shocking turn of events, but we all know that this is the way that it should have went down because the red card on Flo Balogun was ridiculous to begin with against Bosnia. And the fact that they had VAR and they relied on freeze frames in order to enforce the red card is utterly ridiculous. So we got to the place that we all felt it needed to get to. We just don't like the process in which we went about it. And I think that's why there's so many soccer purists that are up in arms along with the waffle makers.
2: Along with the waffle makers. That's right. A ban on waffles, Ev. You didn't know this. CCNN called for a ban on waffles coast to coast.
28: All right.
2: In advance of tonight's match versus Belgium. Yeah, CeCe hit the nail on the head. The call was bad to begin with. It should have been overturned. It shouldn't have happened in the first place because obviously, or at least seemingly, there was no ill intent from Balogun. It was just challenging for the ball. But the way this all went down does feel a bit icky. The fact that we found out that President Trump made a call to FIFA to campaign against this, then the card gets overturned and Balogun is now allowed to play. It does feel a little convoluted how we arrived at the place that we should have been at to begin with.
28: Do two wrongs make a right here? Meaning the two wrongs are he shouldn't have had the red card and some could argue it was wrong for FIFA to overturn the ruling like this. Are we looking at this and simply saying two wrongs make a right?
29: Yes, they do. And typically I would say no, but here's the here's the point. You're talking about a once-in-a-lifetime opportunity for the U.S. men's national team. We're talking about the host country being wronged in such a way where arguably their most valuable player this tournament would be unable to participate in a round of 16 match against Belgium. I absolutely think that two wrongs make a right in this circumstance, because there's no guarantee that next World Cup we're going to have an opportunity to advance this deep in the tournament. So, yeah, I can't justify keeping a player off the pitch just because it's unprecedented to have a terrible decision by an official overturned by the governing body of the sport.
28: So here's the problem, though. Right. The problem is, did they have a right to do this based on Article 27 of their guidelines? They did. But are they setting a precedent that could be dangerous here? And that's the scary part. Andy Davies, ESPN soccer writer, former referee, was on game night here on ESPN Radio and had this to say about that dangerous possible precedent that is being set by FIFA.
7: FIFA are dangerously setting themselves a precedent here, because if something is going to be overturned, normally in a normal football situation, a decision is overturned in 24 hours. This has taken, 3 days, I think, and they've finally come to a decision 24 hours before the USA play again. So the whole thing doesn't look great. The optics don't look great. And the fact that FIFA haven't given any rationale, any explanation as to why they've overturned it, you know, it's just causing a big confusion. It doesn't feel right. The optics don't look great, and in terms it doesn't add up to their actual competition rules in terms of overturning the red card offence. So I think FIFA owe it to the football world to actually come out and give an explanation and rationale as to how they've reached this outcome and how they've overturned the red card, when in their own competition rules this isn't actually allowed.
28: Okay, so a couple of follow-ups on that. Based on what Andy Davies, said. Number one, if the United States was not the host country, or North America was not the host country, would he be playing tonight?
2: We don't know. We'll never really be able to know that.
28: Okay, so it's not based on right or wrong. It could be based on location. If you're saying it that way, Smalls, it's not based on right or wrong. It's based on location slash influence. As FIFA has had for 100 years, this is not new to the United States, to be clear, right? This has not been necessarily the squeakiest of clean governing bodies forever, right? Do we feel like location plays a factor into this?
2: Personally, I don't, because I think that the call was bad to begin with, and we've seen FIFA do this as recently as November. They deferred the final two games of a 3-match ban for Ronaldo.
28: Not in the World Cup.
2: But it was against Ireland in a World Cup qualifier, which allowed to play him at the start of the World Cup.
28: Correct. Yep. Yeah.
2: So we've seen FIFA do this, and obviously the matches are not being played in Portugal. But he is a big-time star. That brings a lot of eyeballs to their product.
28: Okay, so that's number one. Number two, same exact situation happens with Harry Kane in England's next game if they beat Mexico last night 3-2. Same thing happens. Same exact play, same exact gray area, same exact complaint, et cetera, et cetera. Is FIFA lifting it?
29: Probably, but here's my issue, Ev, and this is the thing that we got to bring to the forefront. There is no appeals process.
28: Correct.
29: When it comes to World Cup competition. Now, FIFA does have an appeals process for players, but they don't have one in World Cup. And I think that's the part that feels a little gray when it comes to trying to have transparency and trying to have accountability in terms of what the official saw, what the governing body saw, what the team that has the player on the roster saw. And then we can actually get in black and white, in writing, or in front of a tribunal, an actual explanation as to what we saw in real time and why it was overturned. Because you brought up the point about a precedent. Yeah, this is a question of precedence that ends up getting set. But if you have it in black and white, then all of a sudden we know how to judge the similar infractions moving forward. And we know what to anticipate. Damn near every major sport, when it comes to international competition, they have an appeals process when it comes to player discipline. But guess what? We don't have one when it comes to FIFA and the World Cup. That has to change in order for people to feel like the president of the host country is not putting his thumb on the scale and tilting it toward the host country's team. And so I think that's the part where, you know, Belgium and all of the soccer purists have an axe to grind. FIFA having this level of ambiguity when it comes to lifting the red card or suspending the red card ban for Flo Balogun and allowing him to compete in the round of 16.
28: All fair. 100% correct. And I'm glad you said it the way you said it. This is not about the president of the United States. This is about, as CeCe just said, the president of the host country.
2: Mm-hmm.
28: Right? So 4 years from now, I apologize off the top of my head, I'm not 100% sure where the World Cup is 4 years from now, but when the top person at that country, the president of that country, in theory, if she or he does not like a ruling, the FIFA is saying, let us know and we'll fix it for you, right? That's kind of what CeCe is saying, and I think that's where the dangerous precedent is going to be set here, right? And I tweeted last night at Evco Radio, can all things be true? Flo Balogun got screwed and should have never received a red card. Check. He 100% deserves to play tonight. Check. It feels a little icky the way in which he was reinstated. Mm-hmm. Check. I'm glad the full roster will get a chance to play tonight. I think all things are fair.
2: But what stinks about it, though, is if the United States does beat Belgium tonight and they advance, there's always going to be that asterisk for most soccer fans as to why. That the fact that this was overturned and Balogun got the opportunity to play.
28: Okay, so let me ask you a follow-up on that. In a weird way, are you hoping we win tonight without him scoring a goal?
2: I hope we win tonight. I don't care who scores a goal.
28: Right, but
29: thank you.
28: Right.
29: Doesn't matter.
2: And by the way, okay, that's what
29: doesn't
2: it all boils
29: matter.
2: Down to for me. We're trying to get to our first World Cup quarterfinal appearance since 2002. This team is playing awesome soccer right now. They're beating teams in a variety of ways. Different guys are stepping up. And I don't want that to get lost in this reversal of the red card. Because Balogun should have been out there. It was a terrible call to begin with.
28: Yep.
2: There was no continuity in the World Cup with a call like this because Messi had a very similar instance earlier in the World Cup and wasn't even carded at all, let alone a red. So it was a bad call and it shouldn't have happened to begin with. And I don't want this reversal and the way it went down to overshadow what this U.S. men's national team has been able to accomplish. And if they win tonight, what they continue to accomplish.
28: All right. There's a lot still to get to, obviously, with that. Today, at I believe at noon Eastern time, NBA moves can be made official. But the biggest of NBA moves will not be made official today at noon Eastern. We will explain coming up after CeCe has this from Granger.
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1: The NBA's all-time leading scorer, the King, is going to return for an unprecedented 24th season in the NBA. 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
4: 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Today's a big day around the NBA. As all the moves you've been hearing about, all the rumors you've been discussing, all can actually come to fruition today. Teams may actually begin to negotiate and finalize those contracts today at 12:01 p.m. Eastern Time, which means Jaylen Brown can join the Philadelphia 76ers. Paul George could join the Boston Celtics, if you believe that, if you believe the internet, where everybody's just assuming that the Celtics are going to fail Paul George on a physical because they're going to realize, wait, what did we do here? So we'll see. Does it become, as Cam Pratt, our producer, mentioned, does it become the Max Crosby Ravens deal? I don't think so, but that's just the internet fodder. You're also going to see maybe some things that can confuse you a little bit, because you may see some of these deals combined into multi-team deals, et cetera, et cetera. What you will not see, at least we don't think you will see, is LeBron James making a decision as to where he is going to play. So what did we learn over the weekend with LeBron? We learned that he was in Akron with his high school friends, as he always does over the summer, hanging out with his high school friends and his teammates from over the years, including Brandon Weems, who was one of his high school teammates, who's an assistant GM for the Cavaliers. Worked his way up, okay? But just to point that out. In addition, you saw Mark Medina, who's an L.A.-based reporter, say that he spoke to Rich Paul, and Rich Paul, that's LeBron's agent, said that his decision will not be in the next few days. So we have that in the mix as well. And Tim McMahon, ESPN senior NBA writer, had this to say on SportsCenter yesterday, 11 a.m. Eastern, to give us the latest update on LeBron.
5: Cleveland is considered the favorite. People are just connecting dots here. This isn't based on intel. This is based on the speculation game. But there's a storyline ending. You know, LeBron's in his hometown of Akron, hanging out with his high school teammates, including one, Brandon Weems, who is a front office executive for the Cavaliers right now. Now, there is a belief that there are other teams, kind of the wild card teams, the Sixers, the Timberwolves, the Nuggets, that feel like they have legitimate chances. And the Nuggets are an especially intriguing situation for the simple fact that they have a three-time MVP in Nikola Jokic. They have the proven core of a championship team.
4: Yeah, I said that, Tim. No. So as we sit here today, July 6th, CeCe, where is your gut telling you he's going to end up?
6: I think it'll be Cleveland. I would say this. The Denver Nuggets is absolutely intriguing when you consider the fact that Nikola Jokic is contract extension eligible and has been for a year and still has not signed said extension. The Nuggets have a clutch client in Peyton Watson, who they are at odds with when it comes to a contract extension. And then, of course, you have the fact that there is championship DNA within the organization. But you've also had upheaval over the last several years in the organization. We're a year removed from the head coach and the general manager both being ousted. So I do think, in a lot of regards, there has to be a lot of urgency for Josh Kroenke in the Denver Nuggets to make a pitch to LeBron James to get him to join their franchise, because they're a team that needs to desperately find a way to get back into the mix when it comes to Western Conference supremacy. So even though I do think eventually it ends with LeBron signing in Cleveland, I do think that the Denver Nuggets, out of all the prospective suitors, have to have the most urgency in pursuing LeBron James.
4: Smalls?
7: I'm with CeCe. I think he ends up in Cleveland. Philly intrigues me, though, because of the basketball fit and because of Rich Paul said about how Jaylen Brown going to Philadelphia changed everything. He talked about how LeBron loves Tyrese Maxey, how he could help VJ Edgecombe understand the game. Jaylen Brown, he loves. He talked about how Embiid is health and habits, that LeBron would enhance everything and unlock everything in Philly. But when I go through the exercise of the pros and cons of each of the teams that has been thrown out there, it all comes back to Cleveland for me. Because while there's a high reward and a high risk in other places, with Cleveland, it's really a win-win no matter what. If he goes to Philly and he wins there, that enhances his legacy in a huge way. You've won at every step of your career. And to finish it off, the exclamation point, you go to Philly and you break the process curse. That's something that we're going to talk about. Cece, I don't know if it was you who said it on Friday, but LeBron James then becomes a dynasty unto himself. He's not Yes. part of a dynasty. He is a dynasty. And that line has been rattling around in my head. But if he goes back to Cleveland, whether he wins or not, it's a celebration of him. It's a celebration of his career. It's a celebration of 10 years ago

0: part of a dynasty, he is a dynasty. And that line has been rattling around in my head. But if he goes back to Cleveland, whether he wins or not, it's a celebration of him. It's a celebration of his career. It's a celebration of 10 years ago where he delivered on the promise to bring a championship back to Cleveland. It's a farewell tour wearing the laundry that we most closely associate him with. It's a win-win no matter what if he goes to the Cavs.
1: So a couple of things on that. Why are we assuming only one more year? In other words, are we sure there's not two more stops? Because Cleveland, you just said it perfectly, Smalls. Cleveland would be, I'm retiring. Doesn't matter if we go 0-82.
0: Doesn't matter.
1: Doesn't matter. Every other stop matters if he wins. So if he believes there's still another championship in me, maybe Cleveland, despite being in the Eastern Conference Finals last year, is not yet. Maybe it's the year after. Maybe he looks at a team, as CeCe mentioned, like Denver, or you mentioned like Philly or Minnesota or even Miami, and he looks at it, or Golden State, and says, I have a better shot of winning there because of the structure of the team, and Cleveland will always be there for me. That's the other part of this that I don't think has been discussed. How many years left does he have? Why are we assuming, based on his numbers and based on the superhuman way in which he conditions himself, that it's only one more year? Nobody has said that. Nobody has said that. Cleveland can always be his last year. But are we sure this is his last year? In addition, I keep going back to what Brian Windhorst says about if these teams make moves to attract him in. And I think about some of the teams, what could they do? Or what could be available for him? I don't think it's as simple, CeCe, as just straight up basketball fit. For example, Golden State, obviously, it's go get Anthony Davis, then you may get me. And I didn't realize this, and credit to a friend of mine who brought this up. How about if he goes to hypothetically Philadelphia? You're thinking, wow, that's a great basketball fit. Is it about that? Or could he own the Cleveland Guardians as a result? Why would I bring that up? David Blitzer is one of the managing partners of the Devils, Sixers, and the Philadelphia WNBA team. He is now taking over the full ownership of the Cleveland Guardians. Could there be a wink, wink, let's work together? And at the end of this, I'm with you on that. I think you have to think about some of the non-traditional ways. I bring up, try to stay calm, Smalls, the Kroenke family. I understand LeBron is associated with Fenway Sports, but the Kroenke family owns a lot of things, including the L.A. Rams, where he lives. Yep. I'm just thinking, like, nobody has said this is his last year, including him. And I think we have to think about non-traditional ways of going about this. Also, I'll bring up one other thing. Internet rumors, because you know, that's where I live and that's healthy. Are we sure Rich Paul and company aren't trying to tell the Cavs, get off of Harden and then we'll show up? Go see what you can. Go get two guys who are not nearly as good as James Harden but play defense. Then we'll come there. If you're thinking about the winning in your hometown, James Harden doesn't lead to that. He doesn't lead to winning.
0: He doesn't.
1: If you simultaneously want your last stop to be Cleveland and to win again while you're there, James Harden being a part of that equation does not make sense.
2: Oh, my God.
1: And Miami, right? Could it be, let's see if Zach LaVine could get bought out, and then if he goes there, doubling up on the clutch clients. There's a lot of other factors. LeBron is 10 steps ahead of all of us. So I'm trying to think, what else could he be thinking about? And those are just some of the things that I've thought about relative to what he could be thinking about. Just throwing that out there. Again, I guess the main point I would say to take away from that, nobody said this is going to be his last year. So if the fairy tale ending is in Cleveland, that doesn't have to be this year. Coming up, we go upon further review with CeCe. Next, we're on Sportsmanlike, presented by Progressive Insurance.
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3: Hammer to left field. 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
1: All right, we got a lot to get to in Upon Further Review, so I don't want to waste a whole lot of time with pomp and circumstance. This is Unsportsmanlike on ESPN Radio and ESPNU. She is the first lady of Unsportsmanlike, Michelle Smallman. He is the Ocho, Evan Cohen, well-rested, well-tanned, fresh off vacation in Vegas East. And I am the resident Super Bowl champ. Let's get to it, Javonte.
0: Number three.
1: Flo Balogun's red card one-game suspension is overturned by FIFA, making him eligible for the round of 16 match against Belgium. U.S. Soccer made an official complaint to FIFA, but the White House also confirmed that U.S. President Donald Trump called his FIFA counterpart and asked for the decision to be reviewed. President Trump posted a thank you on social media to FIFA for, quote, doing what was right in reversing a great injustice, end quote. Balogun was the 12th player to receive a red card at this World Cup. All the others either served a suspension at the tournament or, because their team was eliminated, will do so in their next competition. The waffle makers are clearly upset. Soccer purists feel some kind of way, even though the Balogun red card being overturned was clearly the right thing to do. But the road to hell is paved in good intentions, and here's my issue. Why is there no appeals process for red cards at the World Cup? No process, no hearing, just carte blanche level of discretion by FIFA with no real explanation. Damn near every other sport has due process for an athlete who has an impending suspension. High past time that FIFA instate an official review process that provides transparency and accountability for all involved.
4: So what they argue, this is the process. Now, I wouldn't argue that. I wonder if FIFA would argue that. Hey, we have Article 27 in our bylines, in our guidelines for this reason. Not bylines, bylaws. For this reason, right? For you to appeal or whatever it is. But CeCe, you're right. There's not a formal appeal where you can go about this. And so I don't love the idea that a country's president has to be the person to get involved in this. That this was so outrageous that it reverts to the president of a country. Smalls, you said the next one is in Morocco.
5: Portugal, Morocco, and Spain.
4: Portugal. Okay, so the people in charge of those countries, if things go wrong in the World Cup, have to go to FIFA versus simply the United States men's soccer team going to a governing body saying this is the most ridiculous red card. Here's why. Here's the comp to the play with Messi. And here's why Flo Balogun should be playing tonight against Belgium. We went too high with this. And thankfully, it's working out for the United States, and thankfully, justice is served. But to CeCe's point, the fact that we have to get a president of a country involved is utterly absurd.
5: Yeah, it's ridiculous that it had to come to this. There should have been a better due process in order for this to be examined, because it's a call that should have been examined and shouldn't have happened in the first place. And I actually feel badly for our men's soccer team, because if, in fact, they beat Belgium tonight, what has been such a joyous and celebratory time for our program, playing at such a high level, trying to advance to their first quarterfinal since 2002. If they get the job done tonight internationally, people are going to be angry and put an asterisk next to this, because the president of the host country had to appeal to FIFA in order to get this overturned, and it did. And that's a real shame.
4: I could just tell you, I'm just going to be honest about a hypothetical take I would have had. If Deflategate happened after this, I would have asked for the president to get involved and revoke that suspension of Tom Brady. If we're going to do the president of a country, in our case, President Trump, getting involved with this and getting involved in sports and overturning suspensions, I would have said, in a hypothetical world, I'd like Brady to play.
5: Didn't the government get involved in Deflategate?
4: Not the president.
5: But the government got involved.
4: Not the president.
1: The government was involved, though, Ev.
4: That's true.
1: Just saying.
4: I understand.
5: Yes, sir.
1: Next.
0: Number two.
1: Second overall pick Darren Peterson drops 28 points and gets the win in his debut for the Jazz in Summer League. Now, he displayed being a three-level scorer, shooting better than 50% from the field, even though he had 8 turnovers. A Kobe Bryant-esque skill set was on full display. Could we see, and this has got the old wheels turning when I watched him, got to ask the question, could we see a rookie make All-NBA this season. 22 rookies in NBA history have been selected to an All-NBA team. The last rookie to make All-NBA was Tim Duncan, who was named first team All-NBA in the 97-98 season with the Spurs. He averaged 21 points, 12 boards, and 2.5 blocks per game, while also winning Rookie of the Year. Since Duncan, several elite rookies have come close to making All-NBA, but have fallen short, including, but not limited to, Victor Wembanyama, who did it in 23-24, who made first-team all-defense as a rookie but not all-NBA. Ben Simmons in 17-18 got all-NBA votes but wasn't selected. Could Darren Peterson be the first rookie to earn that distinction this millennium? And if Peterson doesn't represent the best chance for it to happen in his class, then who does? Could we see a rookie make All-NBA this year?
4: It's a great question. I've never thought about that that way, because why would we, right? Like, even if you think a rookie's going to be great, how great could they be? You're going to a level that obviously would have him. You just mentioned the name Kobe Bryant, right? So we're talking about guards, and I know they kind of do it positionless to some extent, but let's just look at guys that are considered guards. In a hypothetical world, he should not make it over Luka, who's without LeBron, needs to be awesome this year, needs to be an MVP. SGA is going to be angry. Haircut over the weekend, you saw that, shaved head now, different, okay, little look, different
5: look. What'd you think?
4: He's a good-looking dude, so he's going to look good no matter what. Ant-Man, Tyrese Maxey better have a monster season, they just got him Jaylen Brown, Donovan Mitchell, Devin Booker, Jalen Brunson just won a championship. I mean, there are guys, CC, at that guard position that should, in theory, make all NBA over him. But boy, is that an interesting spin. That he could be so good that he could be, let's call it, I don't think you're making the leap and saying first team, but third team all NBA, one of the six best guard seasons in the league this year. Wow. Even bringing that up is a bold statement.
1: But, Ev, here's the thing that I would say. The 65-game minimum to be eligible for postseason awards, even though it's not a hard-line rule, because we saw some exceptions made this year with Luka and Cade, but the 65-game minimum is what looms large in this.
4: Yeah.
1: And I know Darren Peterson had some issues with staying on the floor in Kansas, but I would just say this. Based on everything that the kid has said and how much he's looked forward to this opportunity, how much he considers it a privilege to put on a Utah Jazz jersey, just got me thinking. You know, young players typically stay healthy and available a lot more than older players. Could we see that be a part of the math when it comes to one of these rookies potentially making a push to make an all-NBA team? I think it's absolutely fascinating.
4: Yeah, you brought up about the games played. I have no idea if that is Darren Peterson or if that was Darren Peterson during what he probably retroactively deemed to be a complete waste of time having to go to college for a year.
1: Agreed. Next.
0: Number one.
1: Oh, the guys at the NFL Network got the old noodle working again this weekend with something that they posted, and I felt the need to bring it to our show. So, in the Super Bowl era, there has been seven teams that haven't had a regular season MVP. The Philadelphia Eagles, the Tampa Bay Bucks, the New York Jets, the Arizona Cardinals, the Houston Texans, the Jacksonville Jaguars, and the New Orleans Saints. Four of those teams have won Super Bowls during that span, and five of them have gotten to the big game. None of these teams currently have a player in the top 10 in preseason MVP odds. If one of these teams is going to change history, which team is it, and who's the player that does it?
4: Philadelphia Eagles, Jalen Hurts.
1: Final answer.
4: Trevor Lawrence would be second.
1: Is it the only answer?
4: No, Trevor Lawrence would be second for me.
1: Ooh, Trevor Lawrence. Okay.
5: Trevor Lawrence feels like the one we would want to anoint. We've been wanting to anoint him as a tier one guy for a long time. And based on the way he ended last season, I could see him certainly being in the mix, especially year two with he and Liam Cohen. That offense gets rolling in a different way. You took Jalen Hurts off the board. We threw out Trevor Lawrence. How about CJ Stroud? Think about the way that he ended last season. He might have just thrown another interception while I'm talking. If he's able to come back and go back to the quarterback that we saw his rookie campaign, the guy that won Offensive Rookie of the Year, in a year where we're speculating on the Houston Texans and their desire to pay him, he could really exert himself in a big way this year.
4: So there's a list of players in sports that I have right now that I've quickly jotted down based on what you just said, that there is an intensified level of scrutiny, either because someone was removed for them or they were removed because they wanted to be. Okay? So, let's look at it this way. Luka with the Lakers. Intensified level of scrutiny. LeBron was removed. I don't care what anyone says. LeBron was removed from the Lakers.
1: Yep.
4: Jason Tatum.
5: Yep.
4: Jaylen Brown was removed from the Celtics. At any given point, Jason Tatum could have stopped that. He did not. At any given point. Jalen Hurts. Right? A.J. Brown was clearly removed for Jalen Hurts. Giannis was removed from the Milwaukee Bucks because he wanted to remove them from him. Right? Lamar Jackson. CC has said all along, the way to look at that is Lamar Jackson did not want to play for John Harbaugh anymore. And Josh Allen. Same thing with Sean McDermott. I mean, those storylines, to me, there's probably others out there. You could look at it and you could sit there and say either someone is removed for them or they remove themselves from a situation, which would be intensified level of pressure that we would put on that
5: person. Can I throw one more in there?
4: Sure.
5: Did Myles Garrett remove himself from Cleveland?
4: Yes. Good one. Absolutely.
5: And now he's going to the Rams. They better be successful.
4: It's not about It's not about setting the sack record. It's about winning games.
5: Correct.
4: Show us you know how to lead a defense to wins when the offense has an MVP.
1: Can I just point out one thing? If you're going to win an MVP, essentially you're going to have to probably win your division, even though Matt Stafford won was a little bit odd this past year. But you're going to probably have to win your division if you're going to win an MVP. Just going to throw this out there. Tyler Shuck?
4: Wait a second. Okay. Pause on that. We will pause on that. We will come back.
5: You just put
4: Tyler Shuck, who I love, in the MVP conversation. We'll get to that coming up. We're on Sportsmanlike, presented by Progressive Insurance.
0: Camp to camp.
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1: 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And CC just had a upon further review where he mentioned an NFL Network conversation that occurred over the weekend where there are seven teams in and around the NFL that have never had a regular season MVP, and which one would be most likely to actually end that drought. And I said Philadelphia with Jalen Hurts. Smalls, you brought up Houston with CJ Stroud. CC, you are saying the Saints.
2: Tyler Shuck.
1: I thought Breeze never won an MVP, now that I'm thinking about it.
3: No.
1: Wow. Hmm.
3: His best season down there, he was first team AP All-Pro.
1: Got it.
3: But LaDainian Tomlinson had 33 touchdowns, and he won the MVP.
1: Mm. So you think the Saints could be that team that has the MVP this year?
3: Yes.
1: Amongst those seven, which, again, list off those seven so we can make sure people are aware of that.
3: Okay, just to run through the seven one more time, we have Evan Cohen, the Philadelphia Eagles, the Tampa Bay Bucks, the New York Jets, the Arizona Cardinals, Houston Texans, Jacksonville Jaguars, and the New Orleans Saints.
2: They would be going from worst to first in the division, finished 6-11 last season. But correct. Do you think the quality of competition in the division could potentially work against Tyler Shuck? Because we always say, oh, the NFC South, kind of a toss-up. Does anybody want to win in the division? I mean, last year the Carolina Panthers won it with an 8-9 season.
3: Yeah, not great.
2: Not great.
1: I'm amazed that that's the thing we're reacting to off of your upon further review, that somehow the Tyler Shuck is the thing that pops out there.
3: I make the case?
2: Yeah, let's hear it.
3: First of all, he's not a typical second-year player. The guy's 26 years old.
2: Right.
3: 26 years old, so there's that. He played in high school against Brock Purdy. So if that gives you any indicator in terms of the maturation of the player, I think we can put a little bit of accelerant on it in terms of what we can expect from him going into year two, as opposed to the typical leap we see for rookies that are 22, 23 years old going into their age 24, 25 season. Then you have the fact that Tyler Shuck finished last year with a winning record. And in the second half of last year, so from weeks 10 on, you're talking about somebody that was top 10 in wins, top 10 in passer rating. So this guy has shown that he's gotten better throughout the course of the season. And he only had, what, two starts prior to week 10? So when he took over the full-time reins in the second half of last year, you saw all of those physical traits come out to the forefront. Then you also factor in the New Orleans Saints taking a wide receiver with a top 10 pick to help him out, pairing him with Chris Olave. They signed Travis Etienne in free agency. They've got Alvin Kamara still down there. They've got a slew of first-round picks along that offensive line. It's teed up for Tyler Shuck to have a huge season. And, of course, the NFC South is the lowest of bars to clear, with all of those teams having significant questions. So I do think there's a natural opportunity for Tyler Shuck to rise to the top in that division from an individual productivity standpoint, but also from a team success standpoint. Because if you think back to where the New Orleans Saints were a year ago, we were questioning whether or not anybody would want to take that job when they had a vacancy as their head coach. And now we're looking at the New Orleans Saints, and we're talking about the job that Kellen Moore did, his name, you know, being included in Coach of the Year conversations, even though he was on a 6-win team. But then also, we're talking about a quarterback that wasn't a first-round pick having an opportunity to win the majority of the games that he started this season, and him starting the majority of the games for the team this season. So I do think that Tyler Shuck has it teed up for him in a very unique way that we don't see a lot of second-year quarterbacks have.
1: All right, I'd like to make an announcement, ladies and gentlemen. We each, on our show, have our own individual NFL teams that we root for. Smalls roots for the Green Bay Packers.
2: Indeed.
1: I root for the New England Patriots. CC roots for the three teams that paid him. The Giants, the Ravens, and the Cowboys.
3: But remember this, Evan Cohen.
1: Yes.
3: Last year, there was another team that I rooted for before the start of the season. And people said I was crazy. But I said the Carolina Panthers could win the division.
1: Okay. Let me get to the announcement, though. This is important.
3: Okay. All right.
1: The announcement I'd like to make, and I've consulted no one on this.
2: Oh, great.
1: The announcement I would like to make is as of today, July 6th, 2026, at 6:52 a.m. Eastern Time, the New Orleans Saints have become the adopted team of Unsportsmanlike.
2: How so?
1: Well, I picked them to win the division this year during the season last year.
2: Yeah, you did do that.
1: CeCe just did not, he did not pick Tyler Shuck to win MVP. What he said is the storylines and the numbers are there for that hypothetical to happen. You have fought off neither of those two smalls. So, as a result,
2: I also said in my power rankings of things I was thinking about during Pilates,
1: yes,
2: that number one was, could Tyler Shuck be the big X factor in the NFC South? The number one thing I was thinking about in Pilates.
1: That's right. So, the New Orleans Saints are not in direct, exact competition with the Packers, nor are they with the Patriots, nor are they with the Giants, the Ravens, or the Cowboys. Okay? So, what can we come together on? They're not, by the way, not with the Eagles, not with the Lions, and not with the Giants. None of the people on this show. The New Orleans Saints are not in direct competition with them. So as a show, I think we are now adopting the New Orleans Saints as the team of the show, which means Kellen Moore, you will be on soon. Tyler Shuck, you will be on soon. Mm. And maybe you'll have us to a game. Just throwing this out there.
2: Ooh, I'd love to go down in New Orleans.
1: I believe that this is now an official announcement. Are we in agreement?
2: CeCe, I co-sign on that. What say you?
3: I'm okay with that.
2: Yes.
1: Can I go even further? What's up? Their entire offensive line are basically first-round picks. We love that.
2: We do love that.
1: Character players. Cameron Jordan, character guy, right? Big-time character guy on that team. We like that. I'm just saying, they have a lot of the things that we like with this team. It's in direct conflict with none of our teams. New Orleans Saints, the official team of Unsportsmanlike.
4: Do we all have to agree on that?
2: Wait, you're not down with it?
4: The three of us back here all went, nah, we're good.
1: Why is that?
4: Because it's the Saints. I think... How long ago was it, Canty, where you said that they were completely irrelevant in football?
1: Well, we just made them relevant.
3: A year ago?
1: They're back now. Our adoption of them makes them relevant.
5: You're welcome, Saints.
1: That's right.
2: I love New Orleans.
3: I mean, last year, Drake May finished second in MVP voting. And we said at the end of his rookie year, because of the way that he finished, a lot of people felt good about him coming into this year,
2: yeah.
3: New coach in Mike Vrabel, the things that they were doing around him, even though he didn't have a dominant number one receiver, he did have Steph Diggs. We said that he could take a leap, and he did. I feel a lot of those same vibes around Tyler Shuck, minus being a top three draft pick. But it's not off the board that we see quarterbacks in their second or third year get in the mix when it comes to the MVP conversation. And I think that we have the potential for Tyler Shuck to enter the chat this year.
1: Welcome aboard, Saints. Welcome aboard. We're on board. We're on board with you. Coming up, Flo's playing. We're on Sportsmanlike.
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5: 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I don't mind the move from Portland. I don't know what the fit is there. I feel like they like had this opportunity and they were kind of like, all right, I guess nobody else is going to do it, so let's do it. 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
7: I wouldn't have traded Jaylen Brown. 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
9: I think that LeBron to Miami is a very real thing. I think that the Miami Heat have absolutely portrayed themselves as a team that is trying to sign LeBron and a team that is known for a little bit now at signing LeBron James. I mean, I think there are a few tea leaves that they've put out there that if you want to connect the dots, you could see, oh, they are behaving like a team who believes they have a real shot at signing LeBron James. 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And I think that's very attractive to LeBron.
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2: Unsportsmanlike. Make sure you have a safe weekend and that you stay out of the clink, because none of us are going to bail you.
4: Who's most likely to bail out any member of the crew if they were to be sent to the clink, as Michelle put it?
2: Evan.
14: You would hear about it from now into eternity because he would just bring it up.
2: Okay, welcome to the show, Michelle and the Slammer over the holiday weekend.

0: could bail you out of jail.
1: That's why I picked you.
0: Oh. Was that a compliment?
1: Yes. I said you would be the number one call because you would get the job done.
2: She said you would drop everything.
1: You would drop everything to bail one of us out of jail, but we would do so.
0: You said you. You didn't say one of us.
1: I think you would do it for any of us, but we did it knowing there was conditions to it.
0: I would do it for CeCe.
1: Not Vegas East?
0: I said I would do it for CeCe, and I would do it for you.
3: What?
1: But we know
3: you
1: that
3: made it pretty clear
1: that conditionally you're opening the show with it.
0: If one of us got arrested and the other for a non, like, for like of the wrong, like something gone wrong.
1: Yeah.
0: And the other
3: I
0: one.
3: I think
0: of
3: that
0: us,
3: goes without saying if you get arrested.
0: Well, no, I mean, like, I don't mean like you murdered someone, God forbid. Whatever it was, right? If one of us got arrested and everything's going to be clear and it's not going to hurt your life, your family, or your employer, in this case, Disney, the great people at Disney and ESPN, right? And the other one of us, one of the two other people, bailed that one out. If we don't talk about it on the air, we should get fired for that, not even getting arrested.
3: But see, that's the problem that I have with you. Like, I feel like you coming to bail me out would be contingent on what I did.
0: And see, oh, I need 100%.
3: Somebody. But see, I need somebody when I make the call. They coming to get me, no questions asked.
0: Yeah, but I know you well enough to know you're not doing anything. You're like, but you try to be a tough guy. You're a goody two shoes, just like the rest of us.
3: Here's what I will say, Ev. I need somebody like the characters in that movie, The Town.
1: Yeah.
3: Like, listen, I need you to go somewhere with me. We're gonna hurt some people, and it's just like, no questions asked.
2: Whose car we taking?
3: Exactly.
1: You know who that person is? CeCe, you know who that person is? Nuno's cousin, Imbroglio.
3: That's it, Imbroglio.
1: Imbroglio's our guy.
0: By the way, I've been meaning to ask you, so I'll do it on the air. Have you guys seen the I Will Find You on Netflix?
3: Yes.
0: Oh, my God, is that great?
3: It's great.
1: Is it a show or a movie?
3: It's giving Kill Bill vibes.
1: Oh,
0: I never saw Kill Bill.
1: Should I watch it?
0: I Will Find You? Yes. It's awesome.
3: Oh, no. We're talking about a different movie. Never mind. I didn't see it.
0: Wait, it's great. It's Harlan Coben?
3: No, that's the wrong movie. Oh. Nope. I was talking about a movie with Zazie Beetz. Never mind.
0: No, this is a series that is awesome. People could tweet it.
3: Oh, I do want to get into it. I saw the trailers for that.
0: They saw that.
3: I do want to get into it.
0: It's really good.
1: Is it one season?
0: Yeah, it's like one of those limited series things.
1: How many episodes?
0: 8. I watched it all in one night.
1: All in one night?
0: I couldn't stop. My wife and I could not stop watching this. It was that good.
4: This sounds like a Nuno show.
1: Totally.
2: Oh, Canty is thinking of They Will Kill You instead of I Will Find You.
1: I will find you.
0: Yeah, one is finding someone, the other is killing someone.
3: I don't know how I got those things confused. Never mind.
2: This sounds similar.
1: Similar names.
0: Mm, all right. 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I'll tell you what we didn't have on the docket today is the idea that somehow, some way, Flo Balogun could actually be reinstated for tonight's game in the World Cup against Belgium. The FIFA made the decision to suspend the red card of U.S. striker Flo Balogun, received in the team's match against Bosnia, making him available for tonight, round of 16 World Cup. So, when you heard the news, you initially thought, right call or wrong call, that FIFA did this leading up to tonight, guys?
3: Oh, it was the right call. It was the right result. Like overturning the red and getting him back for the round of 16 was the right thing to do. I thought that in real time, when you saw the infraction against Bosnia, clearly both players were going for the ball, and it was incidental contact. Now, albeit the slow-mo made it look deliberate, I don't think there was any malicious intent from Flo Balogun. And every single soccer analyst that we've had on our network has co-signed on that notion. So I think, without a doubt, that the red card should have been overturned. The suspension ban, removed and allowing Balogun to play against Belgium today. We just don't like the way that we got to the result. But I think the end result is exactly what everyone was looking for in this World Cup tournament, because Flo Balogun is arguably the MVP for the U.S. men's national team so far this tournament. And to remove him from the equation, when we start talking about a knockout round stage game, and the round of 16, I just thought was absolutely egregious.
1: You asked what was our first reaction. Mm. Candidly, when I first read that FIFA suspended the red card, I have to be like, wait, they suspended the red card. Does that mean it's overturned? I wish they would have just said
0: it's weird wording, right?
1: It's weird wording. I'm like, wait, suspended the red card. I had to click on the article and read the whole thing just to make sure that I was processing it correctly.
0: And I just said it that way when I set it up because that is how it's phrased.
1: Suspended the red card.
0: Correct.
1: That's their terminology. Yeah, it is a little confusing, the wording there. But I was so pumped. Because we're trying to win. We as Americans are trying to win. We're playing Belgium tonight in Seattle. We're trying to get to our first quarterfinal appearance since 2002. It has been a minute since the United States men's soccer team has been this good. And it's shameful what the initial call was. I came on the air the day after it happened and said it was an embarrassment by VAR because there was no intent there and there was no consistency in calls like this throughout this World Cup. Messi had a very similar play earlier in tournament play and didn't get a red card or a card, period. So to think that they would look at essentially the same set of circumstances and give Balogun the red, I thought was absolutely egregious. So to think that FIFA overturned it ahead of this very consequential match, I thought was the right play. It's just the vessel in which we arrived at this decision that people have a problem with. When the president of the host country calls FIFA and campaigns to have it overturned and then is posting on social media, thank you to FIFA. You did what's right. You reversed a great injustice. For other soccer fans around the world, it feels like the host country and the player who's been the best scorer for said host country, the day before a big match, it feels like maybe there was some sort of power play here. And even though I think the U.S. men should not have to deal with that because they've been so excellent up until this point, we just know that if the United States is victorious tonight, how this is going to be perceived.
0: No doubt. I thought Stu Holden, soccer analyst for Fox, who was with us a couple of weeks ago, had a really good tweet on this, at Stu Holden. He said, so by suspending the red card, they are admitting, without admitting, that the decision was absolutely wrong, which we knew. But to do this 24 hours before the game is quite a thing and will create a stir in Belgium, no doubt. Right outcome, wrong process, crazy turn of events. It is truly the idea of two wrongs making a right, because it was wrong to give him the red card and thus suspending him. And it's probably wrong the way in which they actually went about getting to the right decision, that it took a president of a country, in this case ours, to actually get involved, right? Because the next World Cup in Portugal, correct, Smalls? Portugal, right?
1: Portugal, next. Morocco, and Spain.
0: So if there is a poor call that FIFA makes against a player on Portugal, that is now dependent on the outcome here of whoever it is that's running that country to get involved. Mm-hmm. Now you're saying to government, you must get involved because it worked in the United States to right a wrong. That feels like a wrong place for us to be in, CC. As a former professional athlete who served 11 years playing your butt off in the NFL, it would be odd, the idea that Roger Goodell makes a decision and then whoever the president was at the time, Trump, Obama, Bush, whatever it was at the time, Clinton, whoever it was when you were playing, to then say, no, we're going to jump in on this. That feels weird to me. It just does.
3: I probably need to use a better example than Roger Goodell, when it comes to presidential involvement in the sport. But I digress. I get your point. I understand what you're trying to say. Here's what I'll say in response to that. We have a once-in-a-generation opportunity to get to the quarterfinals. Right? Smalls just said it. The last time the U.S. men's national team got to the quarterfinals was 2002. Mm-hmm. Is that right, Smalls?
1: That's right, CC.
3: I was a teenager summer of 2002. I'm 43 now. It's a long damn time. And so for our best player, essentially, throughout the course of this tournament, to not be available in the round of 16 in the knockout stage, to me, I ain't having it, man. Not over a call that clearly was that egregious on the behalf of the official. There was no malicious intent. Flo Balogun wasn't trying to hurt the player from Bosnia. Okay? But when you freeze frame things in sports, sometimes it removes the context of it and it makes it seem more malicious with intent than it actually was. And so I just think that we got to the right place, even though there was no process in place in which the U.S. men's national team, the governing body for U.S. soccer and for FIFA to actually have the formality and explaining in black and white, in writing, or before a tribunal, what actually led to the chain of events allowing the red card to be suspended and the ban to be lifted for Flo Balogun to play. I think the precedent of it all, the consistency when it comes to the call, is what everybody is looking for, and FIFA didn't give us any of that. And so the gray, the ambiguity, is what leads to the belief of impropriety and potentially jeopardizing the integrity of the tournament from this point forward.
0: No doubt. Great question from Mark in Connecticut, who chimes in. Can we imagine what we would be saying if it was reversed? If a player on Belgium got a raw deal, and that player, like Balogun did, and that player was reinstated 24 hours before the match tonight?
1: I wouldn't care. Because if we're that good, it shouldn't matter who we're playing against. No, I'm serious. That's a winner's mentality. And the fact that Belgium has been so loud about we're going to look into every possible angle here because we think this is egregious what happened, that feels defeatist already before the match, that you're so up in arms about this. It shouldn't matter who is out there. I want you to be whole so that I can beat you whole.
0: Of course.
1: That's the way I would look at it as an American.
3: I'm with Smalls on this one. Opponents are nameless, faceless.
1: Mm-hmm.
3: Don't care. If they're not wearing my jersey, don't matter.
0: I understand. And that's great competitive nature. Totally understand that. But again, I'm going to go back to the thing that I've been saying. This feels like two wrongs to make it right. Right? He should never have been given a red card. And it should never have gotten to a point where government had to get involved in soccer to reinstate a player. Like two wrongs made the right here. That's any government. That is not specific to this president, this country. That is projecting out to 4 years from now in Portugal, that they now can say, if we don't like the way something goes, we have a direct line to FIFA and we have a precedent for something to be changed. That's the reality of this. More importantly, and a much bigger issue, obviously, we can help people that are affected by the Venezuela earthquakes. Your donation through redcross.org/ESPN enables the Red Cross to prepare for, respond to, and help people recover from this disaster. 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
1: Come on.
0: To the top five defenses.
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8: Five storylines you're paying the most attention to outside of the New Orleans Saints, I'm sure. Smallsy.
1: Thank you, Evan.
8: You're welcome.
1: Welcome back to our driver, the Ocho, Evan
8: just
1: Cohen.
8: A driver.
1: You do. You drive the show. Alongside our Super Bowl champion, Chris Canty, and Vegas East. Great to see you guys in person. I am Michelle Smallman. And this is our very first ESPN Radio Rank'em series, guys. This is how we know we are in the heart of summer as we get ready to look forward to the 2026 NFL season. I'm up first with my top five NFL storylines heading into the season. So let's kick things off. Javonte.
0: Number five.
1: Question number one I have, guys. Who's going to win the North? The NFC North feels so up for grabs. So many questions surrounding every single team, and every team looks like they have a shot to take the division title. Can Caleb Williams and Ben Johnson repeat or improve upon last year's success? This is coming off a year where Caleb Williams had to pull out a lot of magic in the fourth quarter, and they have a tougher strength of schedule. Can Jordan Love and the Packers get back on top, and can he do it without Micah Parsons for a chunk of the season? If we go up to Minnesota, can Kyler Murray be the next KOC redemption project? And if so, how far could the Vikings go? And finally, we always have a worst to first team in the division. Can the Lions go from worst to first? Can Dan Campbell get Detroit back to their formidable ways? So many storylines in this division, guys.
8: A quick follow-up on the KOC redemption story you just brought up.
1: Yes, go ahead.
8: When the guy you helped with the redemption does better after you than with you, how do you look at that? Just out of curiosity.
1: Could he have been that version of himself had he not had a year in Minnesota with KOC?
8: I think yes.
1: I don't know. Because he still was seeing ghosts. There were moments in Minnesota down the stretch there where we still had...
8: And he is Sam Darnold, for anybody who doesn't know what we're saying here. Sorry.
1: Going into Seattle, the way the season ended for Minnesota, we still had questions about if he could be the guy.
8: The only reason I'd say because he credits San Francisco as much as he credits anything else. But anyway, go ahead, CeCe. Sorry.
9: Yeah, no, I'm with you 1,000%, Evan. If you're going to try to credit KOC, then you also have to blame KOC because he let him walk in free agency for nothing.
8: That's true, too. NFC North took an interesting little twist, though. With the Lions now are kind of, obviously, a mess. The Terrion Arnold situation, obviously.
1: Right.
8: I'm going to stay away from that because I don't know all the facts and details. I don't know that anyone does, right? But they had to release him. He was a first-round pick at the cornerback position. Minnesota has questions at the quarterback position. The Packers are banged up on the defensive side, you mentioned. The Bears better win the division. That's how I look at it. The Bears better win the division. They are in line to win the division. That's how I look at it.
9: 1,000%, I see it the same way, Ev. If you have a running game, that means you can control the game. And there is no team in the division that runs the ball better than the Chicago Bears. It was the Detroit Lions once upon a time. We'll see what ends up happening. They drafted Blake Miller in the first round to pair alongside Penei Sewell, bookend tackles. We'll see what happens with that offensive line. But we noticed when that group started to turn over, the Detroit Lions started to take a step back. So for Dan Campbell and the Lions to get back to the foundations that allowed that franchise to be resurrected from the ashes, it starts with physicality and being able to run. I don't see the Detroit Lions running game on par with the Chicago Bears running game as of today.
1: Next one.
0: Number four.
1: Will the real Jaden Daniels please stand up? What version of Jaden Daniels are we going to get in 2026? Are we going to get the version of him we got in his rookie campaign who took a 4-win Commanders team to the NFC Championship game? Or are we going to see the guy who dealt with so many injuries last year? He was super banged up all season long, but then dislocated his left elbow in week 15. He missed the final three games of the season from a 5-12 campaign. If Jaden Daniels is who we thought he is, this could be one of the bigger X factors in the NFL this season.
8: Yeah, when we're looking, CeCe, at the top five storylines, Smalls is paying attention to, Jaden Daniels, I don't know who 3-2-1 would be. There's an argument.

0: early could they turn to Fernando Mendoza? With the division being really brutal, maybe it doesn't matter what version you get of Kirk Cousins. You let Fernando Mendoza sit for an entire year, learn, absorb, get the mental and physical reps in practice, and get ready for next season. But that's something I'm really going to be monitoring because of what he did last season at Indiana. I wonder when we'll see Fernando Mendoza actually get out there under center for the Raiders.
1: I'll say it very simply, CeCe. The less snaps he plays, the better his career, I think, will be.
2: Yeah.
1: The less snaps he plays, the better his career will be.
2: When you have
1: Cousins, you brought Cousins in to buy yourself time for Mendoza.
2: Yeah, I'm going to say week 14. They have a week 13 bye. I'm going to say week 14 for the Raiders is when the Fernando Mendoza era starts for the guys in the silver and black.
1: Love it.
0: Kirk Cousins isn't playing well, though, the fan base is excited about the shiny new toy. Could that influence a decision there? I'm just saying, this is something I'm going to be monitoring all season.
2: The most important thing for the Raiders is not snaps for Fernando Mendoza. It's to make sure that Mendoza doesn't get the career knocked out of him in his rookie season when the team is not ready to win.
1: Round of applause. No, that's the point. That's how you develop quarterbacks. Thank you, CeCe. Smalls, go ahead.
0: Javonte.
3: Number two.
0: I love this one. Number two. If the Rams aren't good, how big of a failure is it? This team is all in. They brought in the defensive player of the year in Myles Garrett, and this was after they attacked an area of need at corner with Trent McDuffie and Jalen Watson. They extended their MVP quarterback and Matthew Stafford, all while planning for the future, drafting Ty Simpson, number 13 overall. They were already one of the best teams in the league. They were Super Bowl contenders last year, and they got significantly better. They are built to win now, tough division. They, of course, have the Super Bowl champion Seattle Seahawks in their division, and a double-digit win team, the San Francisco 49ers. The Rams are built to win now, and if they don't, how big of a failure is it?
1: But what happens if they don't? Tell me what happens if they don't make the playoffs.
0: It's not Super Bowl or bust because there's no bust. I don't think we're going to see Matthew Stafford all of a sudden not play or Sean McVay get fired.
1: Right.
0: But it will be a huge disappointment based on the construction of this team, the offseason moves, and what is expected of them.
1: Everything you're saying is fair. I don't know what the penalty would be for them in that case, though. I don't know. Like, I saw what it was with Baltimore. I saw what it was in Buffalo, right? They made coaching changes. I saw what it was in Philadelphia where A.J. Brown was moved to New England.
0: So then you don't think they're that good?
1: Oh, no. I think they're really good. I just don't think there is a penalty, so to speak, for a hypothetical lack of success. There's a ripping by the media and fans, but there's what kind of massive alteration would take place?
0: There probably wouldn't be one.
1: So that's why I don't know that the pressure is as on as you're making it out to be.
0: But we would be having those conversations.
1: Yeah, it would be, is Stafford done? Did they go 1 year? Should they have sold high on Stafford? It was probably where we inevitably go in that
2: spot. I hate going to Super Bowl or bust with a team that's in the same division as the champs who only lost one starter on each side of the ball this offseason. Just seems a little weird. Not saying that can't be how we, you know, frame the Rams' upcoming season, but it just seems strange. Seems really disrespectful to the Seahawks.
1: And the Niners, for that matter.
2: Agreed.
0: Last one, Javonte.
3: Number one.
0: The number one storyline heading into the season for me, what's Patrick Mahomes going to look like? He's coming off a torn ACL and LCL and ended his 2025 season prematurely. He's looked good in recovery. Everyone thinks he should be good for training camp, good for the start of the season. But let's not forget, Kansas City was 6-11 last season, and Patrick Mahomes and company didn't look great even when he was healthy. Is this the end of Patrick Mahomes' inevitable run or the beginning of era two of his dominance? And if it's the latter, how does that impact the AFC?
1: Beginning of era two is how I would answer that.
2: Yeah. I'm not disrespecting my homeboy. Agreed with Ev.
1: Has he become underrated?
2: Yes.
1: Let's ask Mike Tannenbaum that when he joins us coming up next. We're on Sportsmanlike, presented by Progressive Insurance.
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0: Monty is amazing at where he, like, people have these moments where you do these weird things and you're like, oh God, I hope nobody catches me. Or I hope, like, when my wife's out of town, my big thing is a lot of plastic utensils. Like, I just go all in on plastic utensils.
1: Yeah.
0: Right? It's like, all right, if she's on a work trip, I'm out. When you leave CeCe by himself in his home studio, what does he do? He's scouting 17-year-old, 7-foot basketball players saying, I think this guy's going to be something. Like, that's what he, when you leave him to his own, what is it, vices or devices or whatever it is, that's what he becomes Fran Fraschilla. When you leave him alone, he's just an international
1: scout. International scout?
0: That's what you are.
1: Well, I mean, everybody's not talking about Joaquin Boomshay Boomshay. From Liga in Spain? Nobody's talking about it?
0: Like, how did you get to the place? Because literally, just behind the scenes, Mike Tannenbaum going to join us a different day. We were talking the NFL, Smalls doing the storylines, Mahomes, etc. Obviously, he was at the Taylor Swift, Travis Kelce wedding this weekend. Does he become underrated now because of the injuries, etc., etc.? We've been talking a ton about Flo and the fact, Balogun, that he's going to play tonight and that what?
2: Just casual Flo.
0: Yeah.
2: Talking about Flo.
0: Yeah. And we've been talking about all these different things. Him playing tonight, LeBron's next destination, free agency technically opens at 12:01 Eastern today in the NBA in terms of when guys and trades can be made official, etc. And CeCe is scouting 17-year-old Spanish basketball players.
2: Yeah.
0: Well, explain.
1: Ab, I thought you would be on board with it. You had some time last week.
0: And you thought that's what I did on my free time.
1: Yes. In addition to the trade machine. I thought that's what you would be doing.
0: I was on the trade machine a lot last week. I'm not going to lie about
2: any
0: that.
2: Any good ones for us?
1: Yeah, exactly.
0: Yeah, there's one name that I am stunned has not come up at all. And I'm wondering why. Where's Kevin Durant in all of this?
1: Yes.
0: Is he just on the Rockets this year?
2: Hmm.
0: Is he? I know he was at the white party, right? In the Hamptons.
2: Oh, did you see him there?
0: Yeah. Yeah, there's pictures of us floating around there.
3: Evan was at the gray party.
0: No. Dyed black party. Oh. The dyed black party at this point. I just thinking a lot. Why has his name not been mentioned with anything? Is it just they're good to go with the Rockets this year? That's like all in the up and up? Like, we're just cool?
1: That feels like a trade deadline move if the Rockets aren't who they need to be.
0: Yeah, that's the one I keep thinking about. But anyway.
1: Yeah, I agree.
0: So, all right, now back to reality here. So we left off talking about Patrick Mahomes. Obviously, he was seen over the weekend going to Taylor and Travis's wedding, as was, I think, everyone. It was an unbelievable star-studded affair. Lots of people invited. The city shut down.
2: Yep.
0: Adam Sandler reportedly officiated it.
2: People couldn't get to their trains at Penn Station.
0: Is that right?
2: Yep. 7th Avenue was shut down.
4: I feel like we all could have gotten invited if we worked at it hard enough. I feel like everybody got invited.
2: Over 1,000 people.
4: Yeah, there were so many people.
3: Over 1,000 people. Very intimate. As everyone was there said it was so intimate, but they were in Madison Square Garden with 1,000 people.
4: And a castle.
0: Well, Mahomes was one
2: and
0: of
2: big billboards outside.
0: Patrick was one of those 1,000, I guess. Because of the injuries, Smalls, you brought up number one storyline is what is he going into this season relative to his health? I asked the question, has Patrick Mahomes become underrated? CeCe, your answer to that would be?
1: Yes, I think so. People are casting doubt on the Chiefs. They're trying to throw dirt on their grave. Everybody is talking about when Andy Reid is going away and whether or not the Chiefs would be able to win their division, let alone get back to the Super Bowl. So, yeah, I think we've gotten to the place of underselling or understating the greatness of Patrick Mahomes. Now, I will admit, going into last year, I said another down season statistically, and I would entertain Patrick Mahomes not being the best quarterback in the sport. But when it comes to competitive greatness, if we're talking about being in the playoffs and win or go home scenarios, there aren't too many quarterbacks I'd rather have on the field under center for my team than number 15. So I do think we've gone to the place of understating how great he is, but I think it just speaks to the mismanagement that the Kansas City Chiefs front office has had when it comes to the roster around Patrick Mahomes, specifically on the offensive side of the ball. The offensive line has been unsettled for a time. They haven't had a true go-to number one receiver in some time because Travis Kelce is out of his prime. And so I think, and of course, you couple that with an inconsistent running game and not having a 1,000-yard rusher since Patrick Mahomes became the full-time starter, and you get a recipe that leads to disaster for your starting quarterback getting knocked out and having a season-ending knee injury. So I just feel like what we're talking about with Patrick Mahomes and whether or not he can get back to the Super Bowl is less to do with his greatness and more to do with the roster management of the Chiefs, specifically on offense.
0: So big picture question for sports, in sports in general. Is it hard or is it easy to build a roster around the best player in the sport? I ask that because if you look at the Lakers with LeBron, the critique has been, well, they didn't build a great roster around him. Mm-hmm. CC is critiquing, obviously, the Chiefs' roster building around Patrick Mahomes. There are other sports that Connor McDavid and the Oilers were in the cup a few years, but they haven't won. And maybe somebody would say he's not the best player in the sport, but he's been-ish the best player in the sport.
2: Mm-hmm.
0: Is it hard or is it easy to build a roster around the best player in the sport?
2: Well, usually when you're on that top tier, when you're inimitable in that way.
0: Inimitable?
2: Inimitable in that way.
0: Yeah, I'm going to say word of the day, inimitable.
2: That's not our word of the day.
0: No, I never said it was.
2: That is not our word of the day. It means incomparable, hard to compare. Fell for the bait. I knew you'd be rusty coming back from vacation. Thank you, Evan. But usually when you're a tier one guy like that, you command a certain salary. You take up a big percentage of the puzzle. Therefore, it's harder to disperse those resources on the team and find talent of a certain caliber in order for you guys to compete. That's the blessing and the curse of being the best. The blessing is you get paid like the best. The curse is that you have to elevate those around you oftentimes because the resources are lacking for the team to bring in help for you because you're the one gobbling them up.
1: But Smalls, Patrick Mahomes was underpaid for the better part of the last half decade in the sport. He signed a 10-year extension when he did his deal the first time. That means that the Chiefs had 10 years to prorate whatever his salaries were to keep the cap hit small. So any issue with Patrick Mahomes being paid what he's worth in terms of average annual value, any issue that would have come up, that's on the Kansas City Chiefs. The player gave you as much of a commitment as any player has given any team with the kind of leverage that he has in the history of sports. And yet the Kansas City Chiefs have somehow found a way to mismanage him to the point where they got him cut in half last year with dealing with a season-ending injury that forced him to get a knee reconstruction. I know that we want to give so much credit to the Chiefs and Brett Veach and the powers that be, Clark Hunt, the whole ownership group. We want to give them so much credit for continually putting Patrick Mahomes in situations where you can let his competitive greatness shine through, right? We called the AFC Championship game the Arrowhead Invitational, for God's sakes, because they were always in it, and they were always advancing the Super Bowls. Well, listen, if we're going to give them credit, we can also assign them blame, and they deserve a ton of it for Patrick Mahomes and what we saw last year.
0: Coming up, Pat Costello, I'm over it. 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
5: Sportsmanlike. This is one of the most embarrassing moves for a fan base I've ever seen.
2: Oh, my God.
5: And the Cardinals fans I know are great, but now
2: you're
5: I have
2: a Mets fan.
5: Yeah, our team's embarrassing. The fans are not.
2: They're not. No, the team
1: That's
2: is.
1: A great point.
2: You cheer for the Mets.
5: The team is embarrassing, not the fans.
2: Yeah, embarrassing.
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0: I'm over it. Ugh. With Pat, the producer.
1: I went to the driving range yesterday because it was nice, and I was like, all right, I'll loosen up a little bit. Yeah. I'm so sore. I feel horrible. My knee is killing. I came to the harsh realization yesterday that I need to do more legs at the gym.
2: Oh.
3: I've got nothing to prove when it comes to my athletic resume.
2: You're right. You know what? Fair, Cece. Fair. You could retire from athletic. I don't know.
4: Ugh. I'm over it. I'm sick and tired and over it.
1: Get a life.
5: Yes, each and every day at this time, our producer, Pat Costello, gives us items in and around sports, entertainment, his life, that he is over. Pat.
1: Just a quick update on that rejoin. I have not been doing more legs at the gym. Mm.
2: Are you going to the gym?
1: No.
2: Okay, great.
1: So that's why I'm not doing legs.
5: Not doing arms either.
1: I'm not doing anything. Yeah, I'm
2: currently. Core, yeah.
1: Yeah. Hope we'll get back to it after.
6: He's carrying a caddy bag. That's heavy.
1: Yeah, I've been doing a lot of walking. But spaghetti was a huge hit on the 4th of July.
2: Yuck.
1: I went to
3: Pat.
1: 4th of July party. Brought a pan of spaghetti, which I made two boxes of spaghetti. Too much. Didn't realize how much a box of spaghetti actually was. Made two boxes. It was a huge tray. And you know what? The people loved it. There was a lot of pushback. Why did you bring spaghetti? Who's this for? What a weird side dish. I turn around at one point. Everyone's got spaghetti.
6: Wow.
1: It was unbelievable.
3: Well
1: I don't understand
3: done.
1: The hate.
3: Well done, Pat Costello.
1: It was delicious. I had a burger. Nice. I had a hot dog. I had some spaghetti. I was a happy guy.
6: Smalls, you seem to have an issue with it. Why?
2: It doesn't go with the menu. I'm sorry.
6: That is the menu, isn't it?
2: It doesn't vibe with the burgers, with the brats. It doesn't go.
3: It works, Smalls. Get into it.
2: Spaghetti?
3: Embrace it. Smalls, I was once upon a time where you were. But my wife and all of her family in Chicago, they enlightened me. Now I embrace spaghetti at major holiday functions, including cookout on the 4th
1: Dude,
3: of July.
1: It's so good.
3: I've embraced it. It's good.
6: What a statement. I now embrace spaghetti.
2: I respect that you have embraced spaghetti. My stance is that it's a franchise player. It's a tier one player. And you can't reduce it to a side. It just doesn't work like that.
1: What do you mean you can't reduce it to a side?
2: Can't do it.
1: Spaghetti is a side for many things.
6: Oh, no. We had a great menu 4th of July, but something happened. I need to know your ruling on all of you. So menu was amazing. Lobster roll, shrimp, crab, salads, chicken, everything. Amazing.
3: Fancy.
6: Oh, yeah. So, like, our neighbors are like our closest friends. And so... Really,
2: Lobster
6: Javonte?
2: Rolls, you say? Casually?
6: Anyway, my wife made them. We bought lobster. She made them. It was great.
2: Love that.
6: Anyway, so we go on 4th of July, doubles pickleball. My wife and I against the couple that is my neighbors.
2: Okay.
6: And we're unbelievably close friends with them. It's two sets apiece. My wife says, all right, that's it. I said, what do you mean? Let's end it here. Because she was nervous that if we lost, and they were coming to our house afterwards, I wouldn't be able to handle it. I think she probably was right because at one point I hit the woman with my neighbor with the ball. Anyway,
2: purpose?
1: You hit her with the ball?
6: What?
2: On purpose?
6: No, why not volley?
3: So it was a meet the parents type of situation?
2: Yeah.
6: So do you think that was the right move by my wife?
2: Yes.
3: Yes.
2: It sounds like you're a sore loser.
3: Yeah.
6: I just wouldn't have been able to handle the rest of the day. But there's
2: so you're
6: no,
2: a sore loser.
6: No, but there's no winner.
7: I think no. I think you got to finish the match. If you lose, it's a good learning experience.
6: At
7: you know. Yeah. Now you know how to handle loss.
1: Growth opportunity.
7: And go on to have a barbecue. It's not like anyone's challenging you
2: no.
7: to anything there.
2: I totally disagree. KYP, know your personnel. Your wife knows you better than you
7: think
2: you
7: it would have been a
2: yourself.
7: Growth moment.
2: And she knows that you would be pouting all day long.
7: And maybe you would have won. You could have won, though.
6: Could have won. Cece, where are you at on this?
3: But I think ending the match was the right way to go. Because if you lose the match, you're probably going to be a sourpuss.
6: Yep.
3: Here's the question that I would have, though. If you're going to be hosting the neighbors
6: right.
3: at your place afterward, do you tank the match as a part of your hospitality for hosting
6: Hell
3: your neighbors?
6: Hell no.
1: No.
6: What? Wait, I'm getting a draft pick?
7: Nope.
6: What, Jeannie Bouchard's going to be picked as a professional volleyball player?
1: What would Herm Edwards do?
6: Not volleyball. Pickleball?
2: You play to win the game.
6: Why did I say volleyball?
2: Yeah, I don't know why you were going there.
6: No, you can't. Why would I tank?
5: I don't even understand the logic. Explain.
3: Because you don't want to dunk on your neighbors and then invite them to your palatial estate once they get past the guards and the gates. And
5: they live next to me.
3: Yeah,
5: exactly. So whatever estate that's a far distance.
3: Context matters. They live next to you, which means they live down the hill below you.
2: Right.
1: And they have to take the shuttle.
3: Exactly.
2: Across the moat.
3: And living next to you is like a half a mile walk to your house.
2: This is true.
3: It's like they're next to you, but nobody's really... You know what's next to you? Okay. You know what your real neighbor is? The mountain behind your house. That's your real neighbor.
1: Having to Uber to your neighbor's house is a crazy move.
5: Okay. Point was...
3: Exactly.
5: That the Smalls is saying right move on the walk-off at 2-2.
2: Yes.
5: Cam is saying wrong move. CeCe's saying I should have tanked.
3: Tanked, yeah.
5: Which, again, I don't think you exactly understand. But
3: it's a level of humility when you invite them to a castle.
2: Yes, and if you can't be a gracious sport, I know our show is called Unsportsmanlike, but in this particular set of circumstances, an inconsequential pickleball game with your neighbors, who are also dear friends,
5: you're
2: also hosting for the 4th of July later that day.
6: 8 hours straight hangout. That's unheard of at this
2: age. But if your wife knows that you're going to be grumpy and childish and pouting the whole day if you lose, she's like, let me just stop this in its tracks right now. I'm just going to solve this problem. We're all going to walk away. We're having a great time. Come on over later. Bring a key lime pie or something.
7: But this is like an NFL game. Like, neither team is happy. Everyone's kind of just like, well, no one won. Like, you got to have a resolution to the match, I think.
5: And
7: you
5: got
7: to live with the result.
2: Both sides can handle it.
1: No ties.
7: You got to live with the result. Pat hates ties. He's all about this.
1: That's what I've always said. No ties.
3: You want to have penalty kicks, Pat? What are you looking for?
1: Something.
5: Let's go to PKs.
6: Serves and pickleball.
5: Next one, Pat.
1: Javonte and I don't like the temperature. We don't like how it's talked about.
2: What?
1: When you click open your app and it's like, it's 100 degrees out. And then you click over on the feels like and it's like, it's 110. So it's 110 then. Why do they lie to us about the temperature?
2: Mm.
1: Just tell us what the feels like is. The feels like temperature is what the temperature is.
5: Like, with the wind chill, that kind of thing?
1: Yeah. Like, it's been like 100 degrees here recently.
5: Yeah, it's been brutal.
1: And then it's actually 110. So why are you telling us it's 100? It's not 100. It's 110, and it annoys me and Javonte very much.
3: But, Pat, if you have a way of being able to measure the actual temperature, then shouldn't you go with the actual temperature?
1: No, give me the feels like. I want to know how it's going to feel out there. I don't care what... If it's 80 degrees, but it feels like 150, then it's 150.
2: Yeah, because the feels like informs how you dress.
1: Exactly.
3: That don't make no sense to me.
1: Why?
3: Because if you have a real way of measuring it, I don't want the approximation in terms of what it feels like. Like, somebody's bank account might feel like $1 million, but if it ain't an actual $1 million, then I would be taking a pay cut. So I don't want it. Like, it doesn't make sense. You have an actual way of measuring the temperature. Go with the actual measurement based on science of what the temperature is, not the feels like. It feels a certain way. No, give me the actual temperature.
6: Pat's shaking his head, CeCe. You can't see him.
1: I'm trying to pull up what the feels like temperature is right now, but my app isn't working.
2: Here, let's see if I can do it.
6: All right, well, you still got to go to the next one then, Pat. Let someone else maybe do that while you go
2: to
6: the next one.
2: It's 64 degrees in Bristol, Connecticut right now.
5: No, it's not. It's
2: feels
5: way hotter.
2: Like 65.
1: So there you go.
5: What? It's only 65?
1: So it's 65.
2: Rain. It's cooled down.
1: Yeah, it's cooled down. Ev, you might be able to help me with this one, because I was talking to my sister about this not that long ago. Are kids still using notebooks and stuff in school? Do they have, like, binders and folders, or is it just all
5: yesterday,
1: iPads?
5: Yesterday, we cleaned out my daughter's room, and there's tons of notebooks. Guess what we got to do? Use them again for next year, because they don't use them much.
1: I was going to... Okay.
5: So they suggest them for school supplies, but they're, like, half empty. So I said to my wife, like, let's just rip out the pages and give it to her back for next year.
1: The pages?
5: We'll rip out the pages she used and have a, quote-unquote, blank one for next year. Here's the problem. They make you then buy the school supplies in advance. So I said, well, let's not buy them. She goes, I already bought them. There was a deadline. I said, well, what are we going to do with all these empty notebooks now? It's a disaster. Because I don't think they use them.
3: Yeah, write down draft picks.
2: There you go, CeCe. Great solution right there.
5: That is great idea, except you know I have a very specific type when it comes to the notebook.
3: Oh, my God.
5: That I can only write down in a certain notebook.
2: That's true.
3: Here we go.
7: But that is a very good point.
2: Well, maybe it would be good for you to break free of the shackles of
3: the notebook. The black and white?
6: No. Oh, God, stop it.
3: You remember these?
2: The composition. The composition.
3: I never had a black and white, man.
2: Love that composition notebook.
7: He's got it. Wait till your son gets older and you have to buy school supplies. And at the end of the year, you and your wife are like, all right, let's clean up the room. It's summertime, whatever. And you're like, why didn't he use any of this? Because he uses a damn iPad and you're buying the notebooks for no reason.
1: Bring back the notebook.
2: I love
7: it. They didn't go
2: notebook.
7: Away. They just don't use them. It's awful.
3: The notebook. I'm all about it.
2: Me too. I
7: that
2: love
7: movie
2: a
7: stinks.
2: Notebook.
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7: Are we looking at this and simply saying two wrongs make a right?
3: Yes. Typically, I would say no, but here's the point. You're talking about a once-in-a-lifetime opportunity for the U.S. men's national team. We're talking about the host country being wronged in such a way where arguably their most valuable player this tournament would be unable to participate in a round of 16 match against Belgium.

0: 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Hello, Michelle Smallman, Chris Canty, Evan Cohen with you. Alejandro Moreno joining us now. He is, of course, an ESPN soccer analyst, and he joins us in studio here in Bristol. Okay, which one was more surprising? Mm-hmm. The actual red card or the reversal of the red card?
1: 100% the reversal of the red card. See, the red card itself, you can have an argument, you can have a conversation, you can fall one way or another. And while some may think it was an egregious mistake, it really wasn't in the context of the game. You can make an argument as to why that would have been a red card. As it pertains to the reversal, there is no argument to be made. There are certain guidelines that you have for this World Cup that countries are aware of going into the World Cup. And FIFA itself is going against its own guidelines and bylaws, and so therefore this reversal, never saw it coming. And if indeed it was going to happen, you thought it would have been earlier. Mm-hmm. Once the incident happened, soon thereafter, within 24 hours, they would have made this decision. The fact that they waited 4 days to do this, it's shady business. How we got here, shady business. Who got involved, we do not know. The truth of the matter is that this doesn't happen, but it happened to the United States, and Balogun and the United States benefit from it.
2: Do you think this would have happened if the United States wasn't the host country? Do you think that played a factor?
1: 100% it would not have happened if the United States were not the host country. And that's what I'm saying. All the speculation now is out in the open. Why has this happened? I'll turn that question around to you, and I'll say this. Do you think it would have happened had it been a Belgian player? Mm. Had it been Kevin De Bruyne, one of their key players, if he had gone through the same thing, would that red card have been reversed? And the answer to me is unequivocally no. Historically, this has not happened. And so it looks like preferential treatment. It looks like the United States are benefiting from it because they're the host country, because they're the United States. And that's not the image that you want from this World Cup. The United States, on their own, as a team, on the field, they've proven to be a very competitive team. And it seems like they're getting help from somewhere else, and it's not the look that you would want for this team. It's not the look that this team deserves.
3: Alejandro, what kind of precedent does this set for World Cups moving forward?
1: Well, it's a slippery slope, and it's a dangerous precedent, because now you have set forth this idea that you are re-refereeing the game. Decisions were made on the field. They went to VAR. The referee made the decision as such. That should be the final decision. But then when you're re-refereeing the game and re-refereeing the game, where does it stop? And that's I think, the precedent that we're setting here. Where does it stop that you can just have a, and this is not even, I think we have to clarify, this is not actually a red card reversal per se. This is postponing the suspension for Fowler and Balogun and essentially putting him on probation, which is something that does not happen.
0: Wait,
1: in this
0: explain,
1: game.
0: Explain, what does that mean? Postponing the red card, suspending the red card?
1: Well, basically what has happened is that he's been put on probation. And so the enactment or the, you're having this red card pushed beyond the World Cup. And basically, it's based on behavior. If he behaves, then just like probation, then you're okay. But if he doesn't, then the red card will multiply, and then you would get multiple match suspension. That same face that you're giving me right now,
0: I'm
1: in terms
0: confused,
1: of
0: it, huh?
1: Yes.
0: Yeah.
1: Well, I'm confused too.
0: Right.
1: I'm confused too
0: right.
1: Because these things do not happen. Once you make the decision on the red card, everybody understands that you're gonna get one match suspension, and then it could get worse. Upon review, it could get worse, not better. Not better. And this is what has happened here. It has gotten better. And for the United States, and I know the United States fans out there are going to be like, yeah, number one, America. Okay, great. You're feeling good about it? Fantastic. But everybody else in this tournament is feeling a little yucky about this.
0: Right.
1: And it's not a good look.
0: Alejandro Moreno joining us here, ESPN soccer analyst on Unsportsmanlike. Is there any part of you that thinks that tonight's game could be officiated differently because of this?
1: I hope not. I hope not, but if the referees are gonna,
0: but could they stand by their brethren and say, "Hey, wait a minute, this was overturned. We need to stand with all referees."
1: Yeah, what I would say is that if they're gonna fail, they're gonna fail on the side that goes against the United
0: right,
1: States.
0: Right, that's what I would be nervous about.
1: But we live in a world now with VAR in which even if you're trying to make mistakes, there's Big Brother above you saying, no, you might want to take a look at the video because that's not a mistake. And that's something that you should be able to correct. And so even if they had a feeling about doing things that way, I don't think it's going to happen because we live in a different world where VAR is always watching. And so therefore, I don't think that's going to affect the game. You would think it would, but I don't think it does.
4: Okay.
2: Alejandro, you described it as feeling icky, yucky, and that's the way the rest of the world is looking at it. I'm curious to get your take on this. I personally feel like that's a shame because the U.S. men's national team has earned their place here. They've played so well. The call, a lot of people thought, was wrong in the first place. Mm. Even though President Trump did get involved with FIFA, prior to that, people were saying how great this tournament has been because the United States has been great hosting. Does this mar in any way all of the goodwill that the team and our country has built up until this point in the World Cup?
1: Well, I hope it doesn't. See, I'm not American by birth, but I've made my professional life here in the United States playing in Major League Soccer for over a decade. And my kids are American. My wife is American. So I have a connection with the United States and this team. And I hope that this team does well. But you can't sit back and, having been around the game as long as I have, and watch this happen and go, yeah, this is all right. It's cool. It's good. I hope it doesn't change people's perspective, and I hope people are proud of what this team has done so far and what they may be able to do tonight. There's a game to be played, and there's an opportunity for the United States to continue to advance and potentially divert this conversation somewhere else. If the United States are able to advance and potentially move on in this competition, maybe we go and talk about that instead of talking about why did we get to this point and how did we get to this point with Fowler and Balogun and him being available.
3: Alejandro, in most high-level competitive sports and international competition, they do allow for a formal appeals process. And I'm curious to get your perspective on why FIFA's disciplinary committee doesn't get involved in World Cup when it comes to player suspensions with red cards.
1: Fair point. And maybe that should be in place. But it wasn't coming into the tournament. And so we all go into the tournament knowing full well what the bylaws and guidelines are. Now, should they have an appeals process? Yeah, probably so. But they didn't. And so now it feels like you're making it up as you go. I want people out there to realize that this is not a Sunday league where you get together with your friends. This is the World Cup. This is the most important sporting event in the world. In the world. And you have guidelines and you have bylaws that you apply to the tournament, and everybody knows those coming into. And you know that there isn't an appeals process. And now it seems like, hey, wait a minute. I think we have stumbled upon an appeals process. You cannot move the goalposts like this in a tournament like this. As I said before, this is not a Sunday league with your friends. This is a major event, and it's one that you should know very well. What is your recourse once something happens? There isn't right now. I imagine that part of what will happen, you asked before as to what happens from here on out with the World Cup, that there may be an appeals process established from here on out.
4: So, thinking about this, 2030, Portugal World Cup, correct?
1: Mm-hmm.
4: Antonio José Seguro is the president of Portugal. So, I'm not familiar with him, I'm going to be honest.
1: Okay.
4: He assumed office on March 9th, 2026. Does he now have a new job? And then if anything goes wrong for Portugal in 2030, is it his job to correct that? I'm being serious.
1: Well, it may be his job. Does he have the power? That's a different conversation. And again,
4: but this is where we're going.
1: Yes.
4: Chris asked you the question about the appeals. If no appeals, the appeals defaults to the president of the country?
1: Well, and again, I wish that I had come in this morning and spoken about what the United States could do against Belgium to advance. And instead, we're having this conversation. And that's where I think it's a shame that we're not talking about the United States and what they have done on the field.
4: Right.
1: We're talking about the United States and how they have been helped off the field. And to your question, if there's no sequence of event that FIFA actually puts forth in their bylaws and guidelines going into the tournament, yes, then Antonio José Segura will have something to say about the World Cup come 2030. That is a sad reality. We want sports to be something different than this. And we don't want sports and politics to cross over, because I think sports brings people together. And I know that politics in this country divide people. This team has brought people together, and now we're finding ways to somehow find something controversial about this group. And I, for one, don't like it. I'm a fan of the sport. I'm a fan of this team and what they have done in this tournament. And I hope that that doesn't affect what they do tonight.
5: Understood.
2: Well, Alejandro, let's talk about the match tonight. Balogun, obviously an incredible contributor to this U.S. men's national team. What does him being back out on the pitch mean for the Americans?
1: Yeah, I was in Sports Center earlier, and I used the analogy that if you had Scottie Scheffler show up at the final round of the Masters at Augusta and his putter was missing, well, what happened? Oh, everybody's freaking out. He could use another putter, but it's not the same feeling. Well, Mauricio Pochettino and the United States get their putter back. They have found their putter. It is so important to have a striker that you can trust to score goals and this at this point of the competition because goals are at a premium. And as of right now, you can trust Fowler and Balogun to score the goals for you. I'm not saying he's Erling Haaland because he's not, but you saw the importance of Erling Haaland for Norway yesterday against Brazil, in which he didn't touch the ball many times, but when he did, they seemed to end up in goals. You need strikers at this level to be able to put the ball in the back of the net. Balogun has been doing that. That's his important and his role for the United States.
3: Alejandro, the other game today, the other match today, we have Spain and Portugal. What version of Cristiano Ronaldo can we expect in his matchup against Spain?
1: I don't think there is variety to the versions of Cristiano Ronaldo. He's just a guy right now that doesn't move very well, that doesn't really get out into the channels or runs in behind. He is waiting for service inside the 18-yard box to go and finish the chances. And Portugal have decided that this is the way that they're going to play to facilitate Cristiano Ronaldo. If indeed they're going to be able to facilitate Cristiano Ronaldo, then they have to have possession of the ball and they have to challenge the possession of the ball of Spain. These are the two best midfields in the world going against each other. If Spain are allowed to control the possession of the ball, then Cristiano Ronaldo is going to struggle to get opportunities. And if he struggles to get opportunities, you see what I'm saying here, then Portugal is going to struggle to score goals.
5: Alejandro Moreno, ESPN soccer analyst, joining us here on Unsportsmanlike, presented by Progressive Insurance, ESPN FC, 9 a.m. Eastern on ESPN2. Neymar yesterday, I just want to hit on that. So scores the late goal, over celebrates a little bit. You can make the argument because Haaland already scored the two goals and won the game, basically, and then announced afterwards done with international play. How do you look back at Neymar's international career?
1: Up and down, what could have been, what might have been, one of the most talented players that this game has ever seen, but not always the guy that brought people together for the national team in Brazil. A divisive figure, and some would make the argument, and I think I would include myself in that conversation, that Neymar should not have been part of this World Cup squad. He did not prove to be fit to be in this squad. In fact, he was injured early on in the tournament, and I think he conditioned the decisions of the manager, Carlo Ancelotti. But Carlo Ancelotti himself brought him into the squad, and now he had to put him on the field if he was going to be available for Brazil. It's a story of what might have been with Neymar. The all-time leading goal scorer for Brazil, which that in itself is mind-blowing, and yet you feel like there was so much more for him to give for this national team. He was not able to deliver a World Cup title, and that in Brazil is the standard. You don't do that, then you've come up short.
2: Well, Alejandro, let's talk about three guys who we're not having complicated thoughts about so far during this World Cup. Messi, Mbappe, and Haaland. Who's been the most impressive to you?
1: I tell you what, you're bringing it today with the questions. I'm going to say Lionel Messi.
2: Yeah.
1: Because he is on the back end of his career. He is at a point now where you're thinking this is it for him in terms of World Cups. And to be able to produce at the rate that he's producing, I thought he would have a good World Cup, but he was going to need more help from players around him to be able to produce for Argentina. And it turns out that Argentina are still looking at him and saying, you have to score goals, otherwise we have issues. So I'm going to say Lionel Messi, but what Kylian Mbappe and Erling Haaland yesterday gave a clinic as to how to play the center forward position, not involved in the game a lot, but the ball came to him. He scored the big goals for Norway, and that's what he's there for. They have been outstanding, but Messi, still Messi.
5: Before you go, can we just get another 100%? Because those were amazing.
1: 100%!
5: love it. Alejandro Moreno, you'll see him. ESPN FC, 9 a.m. Eastern on ESPN2. We're going to get your calls in coming up. 888-SAY-ESPN, 888-729-3776. Right move or wrong move on the red card being suspended on Balogun? Right move or wrong move? 888-SAY-ESPN. We are on Sportsmanlike, presented by Progressive Insurance.
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5: 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Right call, wrong call. Flo Balogun, red card suspended. Awesome that he's playing. He deserves to play. He should never have had the red card, but getting to this point is certainly interesting relative to FIFA suspending that red card. 888-SAY-ESPN is your telephone number to join this show. Tony in Washington listening on 700 ESPN. Right call or wrong call with Balogun, Tony?
6: Definitely wrong call. I believe, like he said, I don't think he should have got the wrong call, but once the call was made, you got to stick by the rules that were in place prior to the tournament starting.
5: See, that's the interesting thing, CeCe. Like, because of the fact there is no appeal system, as you pointed out, right? There's technically no appeal system. Do you almost have to stick with the wrong decision?
7: No. I don't believe in that. I think there are exceptions to every rule, and certainly what happened to Flo Balogun against Bosnia rises to that level. So, no, I think we got to the right decision in allowing him to play because this is a once-in-a-lifetime opportunity for the U.S. men's national team and for these players, for our country. And so I absolutely want Flo Balogun on the pitch tonight in Seattle to try to best Belgium. And I don't think we adhere to the letter of the law, even though we know it to be wrong, because clearly there wasn't any intent on the play where he received the red card against Bosnia.
5: Dietra in Indy watching on ESPNU. Right call or wrong call to suspend the red card for Flo Balogun?
8: Absolutely the right call. The wrong call, what's shady, like the last guy that was on there talking about what was shady is the call in the first place.
5: Right.
8: The fact that Messi had a similar play and did not get a red card, that's what was concerning for me, the shadiness in the first place.
9: Yeah, I'm with Deirdre on this one. To say that the initial red card was the right call is pure bunkum. And what?
5: Obviously, that's the word of the day. I already missed it, but
9: that is our word of the day. Bunkum, meaning nonsense, empty talk, or ridiculous lies. To say that that was the right call is pure bunkum. It's just the mechanism with which we arrived at the suspension of the red card that feels convoluted. To have the president of the host country have to campaign for it to be overturned to FIFA, and then the day before the match, this is when it comes down, and this is how we arrive at this resolution, it does feel a little sticky and a bit convoluted.
5: So there's more to this now, guys and gals. Per The Athletic, I'm reading here, Belgium has been granted the right to appeal.
9: Oh boy, here we go.
5: FIFA's decision. Now, I don't know.
7: Is the appeal going to happen after the match?
9: Yeah. Seriously. Are we going to find out a half hour before?
5: I can't imagine this is above FIFA, obviously, at this point. So I don't know what that appeal process does. If we could look into that, because I don't. I mean, what?
9: He's going to play.
7: So you lose the match, but you win the appeal?
5: I don't know.
7: Is that even possible? Is that on the board?
5: That's why I think the best case scenario to kind of get this over with, in some ways, is for him to play, him to be awesome, but for someone else to score the goals tonight. Like, and us to win, obviously.
10: What if he's the only one that scores?
5: See,
10: and it's 1-0?
5: That's where it becomes a disaster.
9: Oh, man. See, and this is what really bothers me about this, because our U.S. men's national team has earned their right to be here. Flo Balogun has earned his right to be here. He did not deserve the red card. The intent was not there. This has been such a wonderful showing for the United States. Not only has the team lived up to their end of the bargain, but as a host country, the United States has been shining. People have been coming from all over the world. We have embraced them with open arms. They are going back to where they live.

0: world. We have embraced them with open arms. They are going back to where they live, saying, we love the United States of America. It has been so restorative for us as a country to watch this team succeed and to watch the world come here and be surprised by us. And the fact that with this one move, we're now the villains again is really disheartening. 100%. I hate that.
1: 100%.
2: As he said, Alejandro said.
0: Because the initial ruling was wrong. And I hate that now people are like, oh, leave it up to the Americans to complain. Leave it up to the president to have to get involved. And now it feels corrupt between the United States government and FIFA. All of a sudden, in a split second, with us as a country and the actual team not being deserving of it, we're going to face the backlash and we are now the villains again. And it's a real shame.
1: Alejandro? 100%.
2: Okay.
0: Now,
2: but here's the thing. Here's the thing. Everything you said is dead on. Now play out Cam's scenario. Play out Cam's scenario of tonight, United States men's team wins 1-0 over Belgium, and the only person that scores a goal is Flo Balogun. What are we as a country relative
0: what
2: to...
0: What are we? We're advancing.
2: No. What are we?
3: Winning.
0: That's my mentality. What are we? We're advancing.
2: Let me rephrase. Fair. What is the perception of the United States men's soccer team by all of those not rooting for us tonight?
1: Cheaters.
0: Yep.
2: I mean, that's
0: but that is short-sighted
2: part.
0: And it's incorrect, but that will be the stance from
4: right.
0: The world.
4: Pat has a better idea.
1: Yeah, that's why I hope he just has a hat trick. Because no matter what, people are going to be angry about it. So just go out there and have a hat trick, and it would be, like, unbelievable. And they're going to be the villains anyway, so who cares?
3: So make a mockery of the FIFA World Cup rules is what you're saying. Okay.
1: It's not his fault.
3: I can get
0: it's
3: on board with
0: it. It's not his fault.
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5: Right call, but I'd like to take it to, like, a 50,000-foot view here. FIFA has earned this because they have lost all credibility because of their past lies and corruption. And FIFA is in a relationship with world soccer, with sports fans, with you all. And like any relationship that we've all been in, as soon as the trust starts to erode, every action that comes after the apology is looked askance. And so FIFA has earned this. And it's unfortunate that everyone else that's in the relationship with FIFA gets the cloud put over them also. These are the U.S. men's national team, these are the Messi, so on and so forth, right? And so it's a cautionary tale for all of us and for every league that trust, and as soon as that trust starts to erode, you can't get it back. It takes a lifetime to build. And it's lost in a minute.
2: Very interesting.
3: Did JD get involved with the word of the day? He got a scant in there?
0: That's what I said. Scant.
3: Outstanding word usage. Outstanding.
0: I know. I was trying to spell it.
1: What was the actual word?
0: A-S-K-A-N-C-E. That's right. Askance. Very good, CC.
4: The actual word was bunkum.
1: Bunkum?
0: Oh, the actual word was bunkum. Yes. Askance, meaning to look at or consider something with suspicion, mistrust, or disapproval. Excellent word.
1: JD, vocab Betty.
0: Certified vocab Betty.
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2: Nancy, what do you have to say?
3: Hey, I'm fairly ignorant when it comes to basketball. I don't know too much about it, but I do know Evan loves basketball. So my question to you is, when you choose time off, how do you do it? And won't it be killing Evan not to be in this discussion?
2: Why on earth would Evan, who loves NBA free agency more than any of us, who is on the trade machine 24/7, 365, take this week of all weeks off?
4: There's only one logical explanation, Smalls. It wasn't his decision. It was the ball's.
2: And mind you, he's posting videos on social media doing reactions.
5: He's been on other ESPN radio shows.
2: He's doing hits on other ESPN radio shows.
6: You know what's funny? I heard one segment live last week. It was that segment. It's like I have an alert if my name is mentioned or something. Seriously. One segment I heard live last week, and that was the only one I heard live. I saw a bunch of the clips at Unsports ESPN on Twitter, at Unsportslike on Instagram. That was the one that I heard live.
5: I mean, fair criticism.
2: Explain yourself.
6: As to what? What part?
2: Why you, of all people, would take last week, of all weeks, off.
6: So I know it's NBA free agency week, obviously. Yeah, I'm pretty sure I do. Maybe there's an argument that I just like being a fan during that week. Just like consuming it like everybody else.
5: No.
6: No?
5: Because you were on other shows doing hits all over the
4: You were on your own
5: videos.
4: Social media, Evan.
6: Yeah, well, somebody's got to be. I'm saying on my social media, I can't just go dormant for a week.
2: Sure, that's the whole point of vacation, is to go dormant for a week.
6: I don't think you can in the world that
7: the
6: we're
7: fans
6: in.
7: Fans were clamoring for his takes on Jaylen Brown.
6: I don't think that's the case either, but so my kids left for camp. So and it was a scenario in which my wife also had off. So I'm like, hey, why don't we just do this together? And for the first time since we moved into our house in 2021, we just took a full week, just the two of us in the house. Which was great, or outside of the house, which was awesome, by the pool. And it was a wonderful, enjoyable week. And yeah, I missed a lot, obviously, but you guys got a lot, so that's awesome. And you guys had great shows, so that's great.
2: Is there one?
6: No, I didn't hear any of them, but I assume they were great.
2: Is there one move that resonated with you the most, or one take that you would like to unleash on us right now?
6: Well, I have a question on the first one, on the one move I missed out on the most. Did any of them happen during the show? Because I feel like they happened, like, almost as soon as you guys got off the air at times.
2: Yeah, it was, like, after we got off air.
6: Right, so for me, it would be like, oh, my God, in the moment, getting that would be amazing. Because I think, retroactively, the one that everyone's still talking about, because it's going to be made official today at 12:01 Eastern time, is the Jaylen Brown-Paul George deal. So I think about, if we would have gotten that live on the show, my guesstimation would have been, I would have said to both of you, all right, that's part one. Where's part two? Mm-hmm. When's that happening? Which I know CC said, because I did tweet about that, at On Sports ESPN, at Evco Radio, on that, where it was like, okay, that cool. What they found was the league wasn't interested in Jaylen Brown, but could the league be interested in two additional first rounders in a trade for put person X in there? But that hasn't happened yet. That's the wild part. But I would say what I'm most interested in is the single biggest move, which also hasn't happened. Where is LeBron James going to play this year? And we don't know the answer to that. Tim McMahon, ESPN senior NBA writer, was on SportsCenter yesterday at 11 a.m. Eastern and had this to say about the team that could be the favorite to land LeBron James.
8: Cleveland is considered the favorite. People are just connecting dots here. This isn't based on intel. This is based on the speculation game. But there's a storyline in it. You know, LeBron's in his hometown of Akron, hanging out with his high school teammates, including one, Brandon Weems, who is a front office executive for the Cavaliers right now. Now, there is a belief that there are other teams, kind of the wild card teams, the Sixers, the Timberwolves, the Nuggets, that feel like they have legitimate chances, and the Nuggets are an especially intriguing situation for the simple fact that they have a three-time MVP in Nikola Jokic. They have the proven core of a championship team.
6: Okay, I need to ask a question here, and that was to McMahon, of course, Hoop Collective podcast with Brian Windhorst. If everyone thinks that the perfect ending for LeBron James is in Cleveland, that it just makes the most sense for a myriad of reasons, including but not limited to, it actually doesn't matter if you win, as crazy as that sounds.
2: It doesn't. It just matters. But I
6: kind of agree with that. It matters if you celebrate his career in the area in which he's from, with the people who have this unbelievable love for you. If that's the perfect ending, why are we assuming that this year is the end? Why are we assuming it's one more stop? Why can't we assume it's two more stops? How many more years do you think he wants to play? CeCe, you're a Lakers fan. You consumed his play in a different way over the last 7 or 8 years because he was on your team. How many more years do you think he wants to play?
4: The fact that he was willing to leave the Lakers makes me assume that this is going to be a multi-year proposition for LeBron, no matter where he lands, even if it's in Cleveland. Because if you look at LeBron's track record, all of those stops, he didn't win it in his first year with those teams. He didn't win it in year one with the Miami Heat. He won it in year two. He didn't win it in year one in Cleveland the second time around. He won it in year two. So my assumption would be, I think with the Lakers, he won it in year two, too. So I think my assumption would be, if LeBron James is going somewhere, and it's always been championship expectations no matter where he goes, then I would assume it's going to be a multi-year proposition for the team that he signs with, because LeBron James wants a chance to be able to add to his ring count. Okay. So, yeah, if he goes to Cleveland, I don't know that it's going to be a one-year proposition. If he goes to Philadelphia, I don't think it's going to be a one-year proposition. Miami, same thing. So, Ev, I hear what you're saying with the retirement tour with Cleveland. But even if he goes to Cleveland, if they don't win it all this upcoming season, then I do believe LeBron James will be back in 26-27.
6: Okay, but what I can't see, and I think you're saying the same thing, is I can't see him leaving Cleveland again. What I can see is him going somewhere else and leaving to go to Cleveland.
2: Oh, I can't.
6: So you don't think
2: he's going to go back-to-back seasons wearing different laundry?
4: No.
2: Two different jerseys? Wherever he goes next, if it's 2 years, I think he'll want to stay in the same spot.
6: So you think he's going to sign a multi-year deal?
2: Yes. I think it will be 2 years, last stop.
6: Yeah, see, I don't. Now, if he signs a multi-year deal, that's interesting because of the fact that there wouldn't then be pressure on the team to win. If he signs a one-year deal, he then continuously puts the pressure on the team to win. You want me to come back here? Use this 2031 pick to go get so-and-so. Right? I don't know his game plan here.
4: So you're saying it would be a one-and-one? What are you saying?
6: Yeah, I think that probably is more likely, right? The one-plus-one.
4: Yeah.
6: Because then it puts pressure on the team he's on. But again, Cleveland is the only one of the teams he does not have to win. If he goes to Miami with Giannis, he has to win. If he goes to Denver with Jokic, he has to win. If he goes to Philadelphia with Jalen Brown, Tyrese Maxey, Embiid, and Edgecombe, he and a championship coach in Nick Nurse and a championship executive in Bob Myers, boy, did they get better as soon as they got rid of one guy. He has to win.
4: Hold on. Ev, you said if he goes to Cleveland, he doesn't have to win?
6: Correct.
4: That's ridiculous.
6: I don't think Small said the same thing.
2: I don't think he has to win either, CeCe.
4: No, he has to win.
2: No,
4: to win.
2: I don't think so.
4: They were just in the conference finals. And LeBron James, no matter where he's gone, there have been championship expectations. He has to win.
2: They will blame James Harden and not LeBron.
4: Okay. Oh, yeah. Listen.
6: Well, let's go there. Hold on. Let's go there.
4: Okay. Go ahead.
6: Let me ask you this then. James Harden is currently not signed. The assumption is he's not signed to make it easier for the Cavs, not only to get LeBron, but hypothetically to make a trade for Bronny. What if Rich Paul, brilliant agent, and LeBron James, brilliant basketball mind, are saying, we want to go to Cleveland. We're interested in multi-years. We want to listen to Chris Canty, who says championship or bust upon arrival. But we know when Harden's there, it's going to be a bust. We need you to find a way out of that. Give him the deal he wants, but send it somewhere else. Could there be any part of that as the holdup here for LeBron James?
4: It's possible, Ev, but I will say this. When he's a true free agent and he has the pick of all of these teams, and we know money isn't going to be the driving factor, and he can cherry pick a ready-made championship contender, then there's going to be pressure on LeBron James to deliver, even if it's in his quote-unquote hometown team.
6: Understood. I think Cleveland kind of gave a wink-wink. They gave their word to James Harden. I think they'll be more than okay to break their word if it's for LeBron James. I think they'll be more than okay with that. I'll give you one other quick thing. I have a weird feeling there's more big moves to come. I don't know what they are. I keep coming back to two guys, though. I keep coming back to Kevin Durant, and I keep coming back to Anthony Davis. Not suggesting either one of them are going to be moved or not moved. Those are just the names that I keep coming back to as to, are we sure we're done? Are we sure we're done? Could there be more moves to be had with teams trying to angle to get LeBron James on their team? You bring either one of those guys into a ready-made team, he's more likely to go there. We're on Sportsmanlike, presented by Progressive Insurance.
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1: What is going on with the Yankees?
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0: I'm Evan Cohen with you. All-time great guy joining us now. Recently shouted out on Sportsmanlike on his Baseball Tonight podcast. No big deal. The great Buster Olney joining us here and on Sportsmanlike on ESPN Radio. Let's actually go there. So we brought you into a conversation that let's have on our show because you had it on your show with Hembo. NL, or no, all of baseball, pitcher next 3 years. Who are you taking? Who's number one next 3 year draft, all of baseball, starting pitcher?
1: Wow. Starting pitch. Well, it's got to be Jacob Mizorowski. I mean, to me, his level of dominance is something that we have not seen before. You know, I had recently had a conversation, guys, with Garrett Cole at Fenway Park, and he was talking about Mizorowski. He said, look, you know, we know that every start it feels like that he breaks another sound barrier, right? He goes through, you know, at one point it was like he's the first starting pitcher to throw 103, the first starting pitcher to throw 104, then it's 105.5, then he, in his last inning, his 107th pitch, I think the number was, he's throwing, 102.8. And Garrett Cole said, so he's at the top of that list. He's at the top of the list of induced vertical break, which is the way the ball appears to rise to hitters. He's at the top of the list with spin rate on his breaking stuff. And he has the greatest extension that we've ever seen from a starting pitcher, which means he's releasing the ball closer to the hitter than any pitcher before him. So Garrett Cole presents that to me. I walk out of the field at Fenway Park. And who's over on the other side but Pedro Martinez, Hall of Famer, and he ran through the exact same litany of Mizorowski and how he excels. So he is the guy right now. He's the best pitcher on the planet.
0: See, this is why Buster, yet another reason why Buster is great. We would have taken Buster's opinion, but him outsourcing it to Garrett Cole and Pedro Martinez, very smart.
2: Pretty good.
0: Very smart there. Buster, good. Let me ask you about what we came back in here with, and that's the Yankees. They've lost 8 of 9. What's going on with them, and how do you expect the second half to go?
1: So when Pat reached out to me yesterday to ask me to come on the show, my first thought was therapy session for Canty. I thought, okay, this is what we're doing. They've lost 12 of their last 15, and in that stretch, they've been outscored 86-41. You've had Aaron Boone, you know, try to cajole them to talk about, hey, baby, this is what we do, you know, the grind and failure, and we lean into that, and we need to turn that around. And then Aaron Judge, the captain who really never publicly criticizes his teammates, came out last week and in very muted terms say, you know, I've seen a little bit of a lack of focus, which for Aaron Judge, who thinks so carefully about his answers, that was like him screaming, like, we got a problem here. And then over the weekend, and this is not going to make Chris feel better, they face the Minnesota Twins, who have, through history, been their Washington Generals, and they lose to them. So, you know, as we go forward, the concern is real. This is not merely a blip. This is a concern. They have to start playing better. They have to have better focus. They have struggled offensively, which is why I present to you guys today the perfect solution in this moment. And that would be to call the San Francisco Giants and do what it takes to trade for Luis Arraez. Their offense needs a jolt. He's hitting .326. He's had a great season defensively at second base after, you know, deciding to reinvest in that. Ron Washington, their infield coach, has told me he's done a ton of work. And even after they get Aaron Judge and Giancarlo Stanton back, he would be perfect because you could put him behind Aaron Judge. You could compel opposing teams to have to pitch to Judge because there's Luis Arraez with his great ball-to-bat skills, or bat-to-ball skills that he has. And, you know, left-handed hitter in Yankee Stadium, you can't go wrong. So you put him at second base. Jazz Chisholm has got this toe thing. You basically say, Jazz, we're going to move you around a little bit. But you would have a consistent offensive presence that they desperately need right now.
3: Well, Buster, I think Yankees fans are hoping that the jolt from the offense will come from Aaron Judge. So realistically, when can Yankee fans expect him to be back?
1: Yeah, it's not close, Michelle. That's the part of this. You know, it kind of reminded me, you know, thinking of it last week, that that great moment from Rick Pitino when he said, Larry Bird's not coming through that door. Kevin McHale, you know, Robert Parrish, they're not coming through the door. Aaron Judge, from what I understand, is not close. Like, if he comes back sometime mid to late August, early September, that's probably realistic. Giancarlo Stanton is probably 5-6 weeks away from coming back. So the current group that they have right now, they have to figure it out with them unless they go out and make a big deal.
2: Yeah, the Judge injury in the current state of my Yankees makes me a glass case of emotion buster. So I'm not even going to ask you any questions about it. Instead, I'm going to ask you about the Miami Marlins and try to figure out what the hell were they doing when they took out Eury Pérez when he had a perfect game through seven innings. They almost lost the game to the A's. What was going on? What's the explanation? I just can't imagine a player being pulled when he has a perfect game through seven innings.
1: Yeah, this is baseball in 2026. I was watching that play out yesterday, and his pitch count is going up, and I'm thinking there's no chance that he finishes this game. You know, gone are the days when a manager would give Johan Santana, you know, 130-plus pitches to finish a no-hitter. Forget it. It's over. You know, and after the game, Clayton McCullough, the Marlins manager, said, look, the plan going into the game was that he was going to throw 90-plus pitches. He was at 92 after seven innings. And you don't see managers go rogue anymore. Even Eury Pérez after the game said, I got it. You know, we talked before the game, 90-plus pitches. They are not going to deviate from the big picture in this era. It's about efficiency. It's about keeping players healthy. It's about keeping pitchers healthy. And, you know, the Marlins have been one of the great surprise teams in baseball this year. They're doing great. They're not going to deviate from the script, even when they had a moment in history.
0: We're talking with ESPN MLB Insider, senior writer, host of the Baseball Tonight podcast, Buster Olney, here on Unsportsmanlike on ESPN Radio. You mentioned one hypothetical trade with the Yankees and the Giants. Of course, we love more. What team's trade deadline is the most crucial and should we keep an eye on?
1: So obviously the Detroit Tigers are a team that everyone's watching because they have the, you know, Tarik Skubal, two-time Cy Young Award winner. And the Tigers, I think, like the Red Sox, like the San Diego Padres, they're kind of at a tipping point. A month ago when teams contacted them, when they first collapsed and the folks were asking about Skubal, the response they got from the Tigers was, no, we're not selling now. We're going to wait. And the expectation was they would get to the All-Star break before making that decision. They play better over the weekend, but their playoff chances, according to Fangraphs, are just at about 20%. And so if Skubal's traded, that is certainly going to set off a round of bidding. Look, he hasn't pitched great since he came back. But he's, you know, given his track record, you would expect that he's going to improve start by start. And I'm looking at the Tampa Bay Rays. He would be perfect for them because they've got some pitchers in the rotation who have some injury, past injury concerns, some inning concerns as they go forward. You know, Shane McClanahan, et cetera. They need an aircraft carrier. And Skubal would be awesome for them. They have new ownership. They actually have a farm system that's pretty deep. If the Tigers decide to sell, that would be a great landing spot. This is the best team in the American League so far, and I think it's important for them to defend that position.
3: Very interesting by Evan Cohen, Buster, to ask that question and not about his Mets, who are terrible.
0: You know, we
3: with
0: ran
3: 20
0: out of
3: seconds
0: time.
3: Left
0: Look
3: in the
0: at
3: segment.
0: That, Buster, we ran out of time. How about that? We don't have to do anything about the Mets. That's good. Just saying.
1: What a disaster.
3: There
0: All
3: you
0: right,
3: go.
0: Buster, this
3: That's
0: was great.
3: Synopsis.
0: Thank you. Buster Olney, ESPN MLB Insider,
1: guys.
0: Baseball Tonight podcast. Thank you as always. He's the best, Buster Olney. Yes, we ran
3: See
0: out
3: that,
0: of time.
3: CC? So much about your Yankees being bad, nothing about his Mets.
0: Well, they played the production coming in about the Yankees. So we gotta address that. It's a major storyline, I'm just saying. Wait till you hear what's coming up next. We're on Sportsmanlike.
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12: I think that LeBron to Miami is a very real thing. I think that the Miami Heat have absolutely portrayed themselves as a team that is trying to sign LeBron and a team that is known for a little bit now at signing LeBron James. I mean, I think there are a few tea leaves that they've put out there that if you want to connect the dots, you could see, oh, they are behaving like a team who believes they have a real shot at signing LeBron James. 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And I think that's very attractive to LeBron.
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0: 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Good to be back with all you guys. Brock will be in at 7. I think he was getting off the plane last night at, like, I don't know, 1 in the morning or something. So who knows if he's even home yet.
3: He went on like a 10-day vacation.
0: Seriously.
3: So I don't feel bad for him either way. He should be rested.
0: Yeah, but he should have taken today off. That's a sketchy move. Get in super, super late after a whole week off and then...
3: What Brock always does.
0: I know. He's
3: like, oh, I flew here this weekend and then I drove 10 hours here and then I'm getting back super late.
0: And he always manages, even though he finds these like bizarre routes to get home. I don't know. It's always... A little bit confusing, but Brock will, we think, be in at 7. It's good to be back with you guys after a week off myself. I will say I almost don't even want to tell you where I was because it felt like a...
1: it felt like a secret. Like, if more people knew about it, they'd all be there.
2: Oh, I think I said where you were.
1: Like. Oh, you did? I think I did, too. But Kelowna, man. Kelowna. Wow. Kelowna, British Columbia. Just awesome. It was only 5 hours from here. Absolutely accurately described to me ahead of time as kind of a comp, like a mix of Bend and Chelan. And I totally get it. It was absolutely just gorgeous. Huge lake, Okanagan weather, tons of restaurants and stuff in town. Really good food. We were there for Canada Day, Maura. So we got to see fireworks show on the lake. That was great. And then made it back for my favorite fireworks show on July 3rd, the Mariners fireworks show, which was better than ever this year. I think it might have been the best one they've done. So that was awesome. Love getting a chance to see the big fireworks. Better than, as I've mentioned before, and I didn't get a chance to give my yearly rant about how crappy home fireworks are, just the stupidest thing in the
2: world. I actually tried to go back to last year because we were doing a best of show and I was going to put it in there. But then I realized you were off last year too.
1: Oh, son of a gun.
2: I think you maybe did it early, but our log didn't go
1: back that far. Well, I forgot this year. Yeah, I forgot. Yeah, I was just reading about the injuries this year at Harborview. 24 hand injuries, 13 eye injuries.
2: Oh my God, you gave me
1: 10 other bodily injuries and 21 involving multiple areas. So that's what, 31 plus 24, 55 plus another 13, 68 injuries with at-home fireworks. 68? And I'm sure a lot of those were bad. I'm just saying, it's not worth it for ew, poof. Dumb. And then it was even better to put that rant on Twitter because then you got to figure out who to block. That was awesome. Oh, and mute and goodbye mute. All right. So that's what I've been doing. I have had a just tremendous week hanging with the kids a ton, seeing live shows. Yesterday, managed to see both opera and classical music down at Seattle Center for free, which was cool. They had like a whole classical music day. Really, really fun. Went down with Avery and then saw Wolf Mother last night. Honestly, one of the best shows I've ever seen. They were incredible. You know, Wolf Mother. You probably know Joker and the Thief. They play it at a lot of sporting events. Certainly in hockey games. Anyway, so I did that last night. They were at the Showbox. So I pulled my own version of a Brock getting home a little late after going to a show last night. But while I was gone, the Mariners were kind of the Mariners. Like, they did their thing where they lose games where you stare at the game. You're like, I don't know how you lose that game. That last game in Cleveland is an atrocity. Absolute atrocity. You watch it, you're just like, wait, what? You lost that game? Just unbelievable. Just an absolutely horrendous loss, finishing off a horrendous road trip. And, you know, once again, the temptation is to be, this team is done. This team has a problem. This team is a, you know, whatever version of the, you know, season's over rant you prefer. It's super tempting when you watch games and road trips like that one, right? How could you not? You watch that game, you're like, this team is irreparably broken. And then they come home and they just, you know, win 5 out of 6. No problem. Sweep the Angels. Take 2 out of 3 from the Blue Jays. Outscore them, what, 15-2 in the process? Like, don't make it, do not, whatever you do with this Mariner team, whatever you do, and we should know this because of the last 2, 3, 4, 6 years, whatever it's been now, do not make any sort of a definitive statement about who they are beyond what they are right now. Because it may very well not be true tomorrow, the day after, a week after, a month later. They are a very, very difficult team to get a handle on. Right? It's like trying to grab a slippery fish. Every time you think you know what they are, every time you think they've declared who they are, they find a way to go in a completely different direction. I mean, there are a couple things that I think we do know. I mean, they're Pythagorean. I don't know if you look at stuff like, you care about their Pythagorean. That essentially looks at what their record should be based on how many runs they've scored versus runs allowed. they should be like two wins better than they are, right? They are 47-44 coming off of the 5 out of 6 homestand. They should be 49-42. So that's, you know, they should be two wins better. What do you account for? Yeah, I mean, I don't know. It's an amalgamation of things, right? It's luck. It's timing. It's decision making, probably managerial more than anything else. It's when some of your biggest moments have occurred, right? So there's probably a clutch element to it. But I mean, I think that's relevant. If they just played up to their potential, just not even their potential. If they just played their like the same games, but moved around when they made some of their mistakes versus when they had some of their successes, they'd be 7 games over .500. And we'd be sitting here like, yeah, 49-42, pretty good. I mean, as it is, they've been kind of hovering about around this 500 mark. You get a couple games over after getting to play the Angels, who, by the way, are an absolute atrocity. That team should be sent. What is it they do in soccer? What do they call it?
4: Relegation.
1: They relegate them. Somebody should relegate the Angels. They should have to play in the Pacific Coast League. What an atrocity of an organization. Can you tell me the last time the Angels had a prospect that was good that worked out? I mean, I couldn't think of one.
4: There's Trout. The one big one, yeah.
1: Yeah, I mean, like, that's been like 2 decades. When was the last time the Angels had like a good prospect that was actually good?
4: Was Zach Neto in their farm system?
1: He was.
4: He's all right.
1: He's okay.
4: He's not good though, but he's like the picture of that. It's like just a guy. Ooh. He's an okay guy.
1: Dude, they're awful. And just horribly managed. What a terrible team. But they showed up on your schedule at the absolute perfect time. The absolute perfect time. So, I'm not going to make any more definitive statements today. I don't know any more about the Mariners today than I did when I left. They confound me with the ups and the downs. I still believe that buried inside of all of that is a pretty good baseball team because I look at it and I see the talent, right? I don't think Cal Raleigh's going to hit 160 all year long. He might. But I don't think he's going to. I think Julio still has more in the tank that we haven't seen. I think Josh Naylor still has more than we've seen because I've seen it in the past. Right now, he's still a negative war player. And I don't think that's how he's going to end the year. So, you know, I look at it and I still think Brendan Donovan's going to contribute this year. Could be wrong. He's going to start that rehab assignment tomorrow. Like, I think there's all of that still to come. They just haven't played up to their potential. And to me, that starts with the biggest guys on the team. Some of those names I just mentioned. I mean, we can sit here and debate Rob Refsnyder and, you know, the guys on the margins. Fine. All right. Some have been better than others. But I still think the best baseball is to come for the Mariners, presuming they can just get out of their own way. Just stop tripping all over yourself. Just get out of your own way and allow the, you know, incredibly talented guys on this team to go, you know, be talented. Sheesh. Anyway, so that's what's going on there. I've heard there's also a soccer tournament continuing. There's 2 more weeks of this thing. Unbelievable. Including an enormous game tonight here in Seattle. I know everyone's been waiting for me to tell you all about it. I will do so as part of Need to Know next.
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21: 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Up first.
1: Well, nothing like wrapping up a 5-1 homestand with a second straight shutout yesterday. That's exactly what the Mariners did. Emerson Hancock going 7 tremendous innings as the Mariners win their second straight series.
13: Hancock set. He deals. Swung out, hard ground ball up the middle. Right there, Cole Young behind the bag at second. Flips it to first to get the out. And Emerson Hancock has done it. 7 scoreless innings against the Toronto Blue Jays on just 2 hits. Dynamite all day for the Mariners. A standing ovation from Mariner fans behind the first base dugout. They are going wild for Emerson Hancock. A gorgeous outing on a gorgeous day here in Seattle.
1: Yeah, I was listening to that live, so that's the second time I've heard that call, and Gary nailed it. I mean, it was a beautiful day. It was just a beautiful outing, and congrats to him. Bounce back after a couple of games where you're starting to wonder, is he going to need some time off or something? No, Emerson was just fine.
14: No question. I thought that the bounce back really started in Cleveland. I thought, you know, that was an exceptional outing too, and this one followed that one up. And, you know, I think even today, you know, as he got into the 6th, 7th inning, you know, a walk here, but he was able to pick himself up, get a ground ball, get the double play. It didn't defeat him at all. He just kept, and that's what I keep saying is they've been on the attack. They've stayed on the attack, and that's what sets this group apart, and that's what we need to continue to do.
1: Yeah, not quite the blowout that they had on Saturday, but there was a little bit of offense. Mitch Garver taking care of most of it.
13: 2-2.
6: Swung on, crossed, left field, hammered, on its way, it is gone! Into Edgar's, Mitch Garver, a 2-run home run! A laser of a homer, and the Mariners lead 3-0 in the blink of an eye.
1: Yeah, that was 3-0. They got to 4-0. That was the final. So they outscored the Blue Jays 15-2 in the 3 games. Not bad, especially with Julio sidelined on the concussion list for another couple days. Hopefully some good news on the horizon here. Brendan Donovan scheduled to start his rehab stint tomorrow. So I think the hope is that he should be ready to join the team sometime. I mean, after the All-Star break, but hopefully not too long after the All-Star break. They get a day off tomorrow, and then a 3rd straight trip to the East Coast. Pretty brutal. I'm not making an excuse for them, but that's 3 straight trips they get all the way to the Eastern time zone. This time, they go to Miami, then Tampa to finish off the first half. I would say this is a big road trip for them. I would like to see what they look like. 3 against a decent Miami team that certainly has played good ball recently, and then a Tampa squad that's been a little up and down. But like 2 competent baseball teams on the road to finish out the first half. Yeah, I would definitely like to see if the Mariners can go out there and actually win 4 out of those 6 games.
21: Here's the second thing you need to know.
1: All right, it's time tonight for Seattle to shine on the world stage. The WWE brings its, FIFA brings its World Cup here to Seattle. It's a little confusing, what with the appeals and the people at the top pulling the strings to get exactly what they want. I just got a little confused. U.S. soccer team, though, will take on Belgium trip to the quarterfinals on the line. If they win, they will equal the best run in U.S. men's soccer history, as you know, and they will face either Spain or Portugal. That match starts today at noon. In the meantime, they will have their star player after all. I looked up his name so I would get it right. Fallarin Balogun?
0: Yes.
1: All right.
2: Fallarin, I think.
1: I looked it up. It said Fallarin.
2: All right.
1: Fallarin Balogun. He had his red card suspension suspended by FIFA yesterday. Now they're appealing the suspension. So in theory, he's playing tonight, but maybe Belgium will have more influence than the president will. I don't know. The president, the guy who won the first ever FIFA Peace Prize, made a call to the FIFA president who had given him that prize. And somehow they were able to work out a deal, I guess, where now the guy's going to play. It's a little weird.
3: And I'm of the train of thought that it's not a red card in real time, but with what we see, can you reverse it? And it's not even the rules to allow it to be reversed. This is unprecedented. This is literally them making the rules up as they go. So I repeat, if you're an American fan, you should feel glorious right now because you get your best goal scorer back, and he could literally be the X factor to advancing to the next round. If you're anybody but a U.S. men's national team fan, this feels off. It feels like the host nation is gaining a favor here.
1: I mean, yeah, but, you know, whatever. It's just soccer. England beats Mexico last night. I guess that was a big game. And Norway beat Brazil. The guy that looks like a Viking had a big goal or two. So that's all I got. You guys know what's going on, and I'm not going to pretend like I've watched, paid attention, or anything along those lines. I haven't. I'm sorry.
4: Here's the third thing you need to know.
1: All right, Mariners have not exactly played great baseball first half of the season, and the All-Star selections kind of bear that out. No Cal, no Julio, not one member of the vaunted pitching staff. Instead, it's just Randy Arozarena, who will represent Seattle in Philadelphia on the 14th.
15: The stretch and the 0-1 pitch. Swing and a drive. Deep to left field. Going and going. Grandma, get out the rye bread and mustard. It is grand salami time. Randy Arozarena clears the bases. His ninth home run of the season.
1: Out of way, Rick. That's a good one. He's hitting .280. Over .280. He's got an OPS over .800. The numbers are there. He's got the name recognition. He's made two of these All-Star games already. And honestly, the Mariners would be pretty screwed if he wasn't having the kind of season that he is. He's kind of helped them hang in there throughout this year. So.

0: hitting in a pitcher's park. Pretty impressive. All right, that is everything you need to know. Quarter past every hour here on the Brock and Salk Show. Yes, we'll talk more about tonight. It is obviously a really, really cool night here in Seattle. My biggest problem is after tonight, they're going to have to close I-5 again, which stinks. That's been the best part of this World Cup, is having I-5 open. Unbelievable. Just, you know, you can cruise right through the center of town without hours of backup. But that's going to end. So
1: I don't know. I don't experience that because I drive the other way, so I don't think it exists.
0: Well, it does.
1: That's the mic cycle.
0: I know. I know. You get mad when I say
1: I don't know what you're talking about. There's no traffic. There hasn't been any issue with the construction.
0: Yeah. All right. come on, Salk. Do better with your clips about the World Cup. This happened in the previous World Cup with Ronaldo. It's not unprecedented. Dude, I don't know. I'm not going to do better. Mora gives me clips on Salk. You think I've heard of Hercules Gomez? I don't even know who the guy is. He's commenting on soccer. I don't know anything about this, but it sure looks dumb. That's all I'm going to say, is it looks really, really bad. And FIFA has a horrific, horrific reputation to begin with. So when you put all those things together, by the way, is the U.S. going to have to play anybody good at any point? Like, isn't that part of this also? Their draws, like, they haven't played a real soccer country yet.
1: I mean, Paraguay just got eliminated.
2: They play the winner of Spain and Portugal.
0: All right, so finally, after this, they'll play like their first real soccer country. Like no Argentina, no Brazil, no France, no, you know.
1: Brazil got eliminated.
0: I know.
1: There's been upsets.
0: But they haven't played any of the like real soccer countries. Bosnia? Like, that's who you play in the, I don't know, like.
1: Some of the real soccer countries, or what you would say are real, have been eliminated.
0: But the U.S. didn't have to play any of them. That's sort of my point. Like, I know that some of them get eliminated. They have to play each other. I don't know. Just feels like they're kind of feels like things were like strings were pulled and things were put in place.
1: I don't think so.
0: For this team to get to where they are. Yeah. All right. Well, whatever. I don't really know. Maybe
1: I'm wrong. Argentina almost lost to Cape Verde.
0: I know. I'm not saying that good teams can't lose. I'm just surprised that the U.S. hasn't had to play any of those.
1: I think everybody that's left is pretty good at this point.
0: All right. Well, I thought they'd have to play like some Blue Bloods or something at some point.
1: They will if they advance.
0: All right. Well, as I said, I don't really know. I'm not an expert, and I haven't watched any of it. But I know that people are very into it. So that's my attempt to talk about it. Maura, why don't you take us through the weekend? We'll do that next on Brock and Salk.
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15: All right. Tell Salk to shut up. Can someone tell Salk real quick how tournaments work? I know how tournaments work. It just seems like, I mean, they draw these tournaments up, right? And the pools and all that, like, It just kind of feels
5: But people get eliminated along the way.
15: I understand that people get eliminated. It just seems odd that the U.S. has had such a cushy run to where they are without...
5: White, who we've played, she was on the U.S. women's team a while back, and she said they drew the harder side of the
15: bracket. Oh, really?
5: Yeah.
15: Oh, all right. Well, I guess I take it back. I guess they've really earned it then. Okay. It seems like they've played a bunch of countries that don't even really, you know, have anything. So I was surprised. I've never really heard of any of the countries they've played so far. Australia, Turkey being like particularly good at soccer. So it seems like maybe, you know, an organization that is perfectly willing to do whatever it needs to set everything up the way they want it has done that here to help out the U.S. while they're the host country. I don't know. Maybe
5: no one
15: I'm wrong.
5: Heard of Cape Verde before because they weren't. This is their first year even qualifying.
15: Right.
5: But they like gave Argentina a match, like one of the best we've seen so far.
15: I know. I understand that teams that aren't necessarily expected to be good can be good. I was surprised that the U.S. hasn't had to play any of the teams that we generally.
5: It's not over yet because, as you said, it's still going to continue for longer than you would like.
15: I understand that it continues. Yes, I understand. All right. What did I miss this weekend, Maura?
5: All right. Well, we'll start with baseball since you're loving the soccer so much.
15: No, tell me more about the soccer.
5: I've got some in here.
15: Was there any nil-nil?
5: No, they can't because it's elimination now, so okay.
15: Oh, it can't end at nil-nil? No. I don't know. The way those guys miss kicks in penalty kicks, it could. How do you miss a penalty kick? 4 out of 10? Sorry. Go on.
5: Again, you saw one game and just assume that that's how they all go.
15: I didn't even see a whole game. I saw some penalty kicks, and I was blown away that people would miss that many kicks.
5: Lefko was getting in trouble with the listeners last week for hating penalty kicks.
15: Well, it's stupid.
5: He has kind of your hockey view.
15: It's stupid. How do you...
5: It's exciting.
15: It's exciting in a regular season game, in a knockout game. How in the world can you end by, like, who has, like, one skill?
5: It's pretty much like you hand-selected someone to have the exact same soccer and then, like, penalty kick shootout.
15: But it's stupid.
5: He was saying all of this stuff while you were gone.
15: It is legitimately stupid.
5: I don't have a problem.
15: I don't know how you don't play until someone wins.
5: He doesn't. He's like you and doesn't like soccer. I'm like, why are you trying to change rules of a sport?
15: That's a good point.
5: About?
15: I don't care.
5: I think the penalty kicks are fun, but
15: I think it's a good way to make sure the sport ends. Make the game end. Absolutely. End the game. Whatever you've got to do. In fact, go from 10 penalty kicks to 2. One apiece. Do one. If it's 50-50, go ahead. Let one guy kick. If he makes it, you win. If he misses, you lose. That's fine. I'm into that.
5: All right. I'm going to start with this. We got news before Friday's game that Julio Rodriguez would be heading to the IL with a concussion after being hit in the head with a throw while running the bases Thursday night. He has still been around the team. Hopefully, that will be a quick recovery for him.
15: The Angels are so bad they can't even throw to a base. They can't even throw to second base properly without hitting Julio in the back of the head. They're a danger to everybody. They're a danger to themselves, their fans, and the other team. They stink so badly at baseball, they took out Julio. Then they put Robles in, they took out Robles. And it's not like they're trying, they're just horrific. They're just a horrific, horrific team. Absolutely embarrassing.
5: Yes, okay. Things got off to a strange start.
15: I can't believe they selected the Angels to play the Mariners. It feels like like corruption.
5: Things got off to a strange start Friday when Randy Arozarena decided to challenge 2 strike calls in his first at-bat and lost both of those challenges, leaving the M's without any for the rest of the game.
15: Yeah.
5: Here was Aaron Goldsmith's reaction to both.
16: Randy is challenging this. It does not look like it will go especially well for him. ABS powered by T-Mobile.
17: Seattle has one challenge remaining.
16: So the Mariners down to one challenge. He locked him up at 97. Oh, my. This is not good. I mean, this is a possible game changer in a very bad way for the Mariners. Randy uses both challenges.
15: Right.
16: And uses him up. 2 batters into the Mariners' first inning.
5: It's just hard to comprehend what was going through his mind. He's the first player to do this.
15: First hitter. Didn't we see the catcher for Atlanta do it when he first returned? Was it Drake Baldwin? Maybe not. It was someone. It was in Atlanta. The Mariners went there, and the guy used the catcher was just back from the IL, and he did the same thing. He used them both up at the beginning of the game.
18: At least you're doing that on someone's behalf, though. Like, I feel like the catcher is like you have a different line of vision. Like, he's doing this because he thinks for himself that it's wrong. Yeah, it was an interesting choice. I know Brock was very upset about it.
15: He was. I don't know. That one didn't bother. I mean, like, it's dumb, but you get shut out. Cal goes, like, 0 for 100 with runners in scoring position.
18: Yeah, you just wonder if it set a tone. It was a kind of a...
15: It was funny. At the end of the game, there was a call that Cal got really, really mad about on a strike call that he ended up, I think, striking out on the at-bat. Just knowing the history of what happened at the WBC and all that, you had to wonder what was running through Cal's head. But I'm sure he's not going to say anything because he has, like, you know, two hits since coming back from the IL. I don't think he's in a position to be commenting. I don't know. Randy's been their best player this year. If he had a bad first inning challenge thing, like, yeah, that stinks. Team got shut out. That wasn't the reason they lost that night. Yeah. I was there. It was
18: a great
15: night.
18: What Brock's saying. It feels a little selfish.
15: A little bit.
18: Because it's like, I don't like that call, so I'm just going to do this, even though I know we should probably save them. But, yeah, there were a lot of issues in this game, like you said. In the third inning, Luis Castillo got into some trouble, allowing a single and a double before recording the first out on a sack bunt. He then gave up another pair of singles before getting the final two outs, so the Blue Jays took a 2-0 lead.
15: Yeah.
18: Dylan Cease pitched 7 scoreless innings with 9 strikeouts for Toronto.
15: He was really good. So I was at the game. I went to that game because I love going to the July 3rd fireworks games, and it was awesome. And Dylan Cease was unreal. We had pretty good seats, and he was untouchable. I mean, the changeup was nasty. The fastball was good. The slider, the curveball. Like, he could throw any pitch on any count and make it work. He was awesome. I know that it's easy to give the Mariners grief and, tip your cap. He was that good. They were not great themselves. I'm not, like, letting them off the hook. They didn't play particularly well, but he was tremendous. Tremendous in that game.
18: Yeah, the 2 runs that Castillo gave up ended up being enough because the Mariners were shut out 2-0.
15: Pretty good on Luis, too. I mean, you know, those were early, what was that, second or third inning, and it looked like his pitch count was going to get out of control and wasn't going to make it through 5. And instead, he ends up doing the Luis special, 6 innings, 2 runs, and kind of saves the bullpen and gives everybody an opportunity in the rest of the series. Good on him, man. Good on Luis. I thought that ended up being a pretty good gutsy start for him.
18: Yeah. Saturday, the M's did basically the same thing they did the previous week and decided to unpiggyback Logan Gilbert and Emerson Hancock after.
15: It was a conscious uncoupling.
18: Yes. They planned for the duo to start most of the week. The change did not seem to impact Logan Gilbert negatively, as he struck out 7 through 7 1/3 scoreless innings. The Mariners offense decided to bring their own fireworks for this one. Robles got it started with an RBI single in the second, and then 3 batters later, Randy might have made you upset the night before, but then he does this.
19: The stretch and the 0-1 pitch. Swing and a drive. Deep to left field. Going and going. Grandma, get out the rye bread and mustard. It is grand salami time. Randy Arozarena clears the bases. His 9th home run of the season. Holy smokes. And the Mariners have a 5-0 lead over the Blue Jays.
18: I mean, it's only the bottom of the second, and that game felt kind of won at that point. That gave the Mariners a 5-0 lead, and they just keep tacking them on from there. Canzone hit a 2-run shot in the 5th. He added an RBI single in the 6th, and then Cal came up with a 3-run bomb.
20: The 2-1, swung on, high,
15: whoa,
20: deep drive. It's a moonshot, right field line. It is gone! Off the facing of the Hit It Here Cafe. Blast. It is all Mariners. 11-0. Fireworks all day long on July 4th for the M's.
18: I like that. Did you hear the whoa at the beginning of that?
15: Yeah. It's like the old Blowers deal. Oh. What was Blowers saying? Was it oh boy? Is that what you say? Oh boy. Pretty funny. Look, Cal needed a home run.
18: Yes.
15: And kind of waiting for, I mean, another hit yesterday. So hopefully it's the beginning of, look, Cal's always been streaky. That's what made last year so bizarre. Well, one of many things. But, like, Cal's always been go on a tear and then struggle for a few days and go on a tear and then struggle. Like when he, even in the minors, he would put together these weeks of like, hey, he hit 4 or 5 home runs this week. Okay. Cal Raleigh's unbelievable. And then like you wouldn't hear about him for like a month while he was, you know, kind of flailing away a little bit. And then all of a sudden, it's like 7 more home runs from Cal. That's kind of always been who he was until last year when he was just so consistent. So I'm hoping that we can get, you know, Cal going. And all of a sudden, you get one of those weeks where he has 5 or 6 home runs. And then it's 12 in a month. And the next thing you know, the Mariners have put together a little win streak. And all of the ups and downs of the first half of this season will kind of be forgotten at that point. That's my hope. I don't know if it's going to happen or not, because I don't have any idea what this team's going to do.
18: This is kind of how it feels like they win. Either you get amazing pitching performances, which they had some of in these two series, or it seems like everyone, a bunch of guys hit home runs, and you blow a team out, and they actually got a good pitching performance, too. But yeah, I'd still, you want to see that power come back for Cal, and even Julio, he had a little bit of a down month with that. But I'd still like to see them rack up some runs when they're not hitting home runs. We haven't seen a ton of that. Cole Wilcox closed out the final 1 2/3 innings with no runs, no walks, and a strikeout. So the M's win that one 11-0. Sunday, the unpiggybacking continued to go well with Emerson Hancock tossing 7 scoreless innings, giving up just 2 hits. I think I saw Lefko post this over the weekend, but I looked it up and double-checked. Every Mariner starter to pitch in the Angels and Blue Jays series, so back to June 29th, delivered a quality start.
15: Yeah. Thank God they uncoupled. Seriously, like, if you had wasted that, like, by the time Logan was through 5 innings, they were already up, what, 7-0 or something like that? Like, if you had taken Logan out and then wasted a start from Colt Emerson, okay, yeah, he still could have given Emerson you four shut. Or, sorry, Emerson Hancock. He still could have given you 4 shutout innings. All right, you win the game. And maybe the next guy up has as good a start yesterday. But I don't know. Like, I'm really, I don't like the piggyback all that much. I like the flexibility that I guess it gives them. But to me, you're wasting good innings and putting yourself in a challenge. Good on them for just moving away from it.
18: Like,
15: it worked out better.
18: That they don't either, that they prefer a 6-man rotation, which I'm not sure why they didn't just go with that. But I give them credit for, you know, not being rigid in it. And
15: the flexibility of it seems to be its best feature.
18: The Mariners got to Savage a bit in third with Cal Raleigh driving Robles in on a sac fly for a 1-0 lead. Then Mitch Garver hit a 2-run shot in the fourth to extend that to 3-1. Naylor tacked on one more with an RBI single in the eighth, and Spire and Munoz closed it out. That extended the streak of 24 scoreless innings for the bullpen. Give them a shout out as well with all the injuries. They are persevering.
15: Yeah, and against the Angels, you can be like, yeah, whatever. They don't have any good players in their lineup. Yeah. But against the Blue Jays, look, that team has struggled. They're not what they were last year. But there's a lot of good hitters still. As you go up and down that lineup, there's still a lot of good hitters. So what they did this weekend, I thought was, I was impressive. That's a really good series win for them over a team that, no, it's not perfect, and they're not playing as well as they did last year. But there's still some pretty good players on that Toronto team.
18: All right, we'll do a little soccer.
15: Okay. what I missed?
18: Cape Verde's storybook run in the 2026 World Cup came to an end Friday, but they gave Argentina quite the challenge. They came back and tied this one up twice, once in extra time, but Argentina would lock this one up after an attempt to block a Christian Romero header resulted in an own goal by Cape Verde's Dainey Borges.
0: Messi, outswinger, good air, it's a goal! Argentina!
18: This was Cape Verde's first time qualifying for the World Cup, and they're the smallest nation to ever make it to the knockout round. So it was pretty cool to see that they were kind of treated like heroes, even though they didn't win. Like, there was a huge parade when they returned home.
15: Oh, yeah, I saw everyone lined up at the airstrip there. Yeah, it was pretty cool.
18: Argentina advances to the round of 16, where they will face Egypt on Tuesday.
15: Okay.
18: France defeated Paraguay 1-0 Saturday with a penalty kick from Kylian Mbappe. They now head to the quarterfinals, and their opponent will be Morocco, who defeated Canada 3-0 on Saturday.
15: France and Morocco. Sounds like a pretty good battle.
18: I like how you don't know, but that one sounds good to you. Did you see any like, was Canada all in on the World Cup? Or you were gone by then?
15: I was in Canada. No, I didn't see anybody watching. Okay. Nobody's talking about it up there. They're getting ready for, you know, they're talking about hockey signings. And
18: you felt right at home.
15: I felt right at home up there.
18: Norway upset Brazil, punching their ticket to their first ever quarterfinals while sending the team with the most World Cup titles home.
15: Yeah.
18: Erling Haaland scored twice for Norway and manned the drum for the team's celebratory Viking row on the field after the game. That's become one of the more fun things of this tournament, I think.
15: It certainly looks
18: cool.
15: That
18: those fans do the Viking row no matter where they are. I've seen it on an escalator. Yeah. I've seen it in the stands.
15: I saw it at the train. I think the subway in New York.
2: The Norway military put out a video of everybody throughout the armed forces. There's like a guy in a fighter jet. They're like up on the side of a mountain just doing the row.
15: All right. Good on them.
18: Very fun. Last I looked, their opponent for the quarterfinals was still to be determined. But then there was another game last night. England beat Mexico 3-2. Jude Bellingham scored twice, and Harry Kane scored the final one. They did it going down to 10 men because Jarrell Kwanzaa got a red card.
15: No. Will he be suspended for the next game? Or
18: probably.
15: Does the King of England call? Like, what happens next?
18: And after we talked about the... by the way, you can just call him Flo. They call him Flo.
15: Cool. Debating. Flo Balogun?
18: Yeah.
15: All right.
18: So we're talking about Flo Balogun's red card for the U.S. men's national team being suspended earlier, which is also a weird way to do it. They're not just saying that it's gone. They're saying it's suspended...
15: For a year.
18: For a year.
15: Yeah. So next year, he has to serve the suspension.
18: That's what it sounds like.
15: It's so ridiculous.
18: But anyways, as you said, now news has come out this morning that Belgium has been granted the right to appeal this decision. Adam Crafton from The Athletic, their FC, says that both U.S. Soccer and the Belgian Federation were asked to make submissions by 5 a.m. Pacific time this morning. And then a member of the FIFA Appeals Committee, who does not represent a federation, so he's supposed to avoid any conflict of interest, is selected to hear the case. They're saying that a ruling is possible before the game, but Belgium has not been provided.
15: That's pretty weak. I got to be honest. As much as I think it's pathetic that, you know, a political phone call ends up changing that's ridiculous to begin with. First of all, a red card, the whole idea of being suspended for a game because you committed a foul is absurd.
18: Yeah.
15: Then, apparently, this was a bad red card. Okay, fine. Then, the suspension of the red card is completely, in every way, abhorrent to sport. Like, that's
18: we were being told...
15: Ridiculous.
18: As, like, you know, if you're a non-soccer... They were just saying, yeah, there's no way this is getting overturned.
15: Well, then
18: it's
15: it did,
18: final.
15: Which is absolutely absurd. But now, like, Belgium complaining about it is pretty weak also. Honestly, who did the U.S. just beat? Bosnia, right? If the Bosnians were upset about it and said, hey, no, that guy deserves a suspension because he tried to injure my player, I would understand. If Bosnia ended up filing the appeal, I'd be like, yeah, all right. That makes sense. Right? Think about it for a team that you love. Think about, like, the Mariners end up in a fight, right? And then somebody injures Julio and he ends up being suspended for 10 games. And then they... Actually, we're only going to suspend him for 5. And then the team that they're going to play is like, oh, wait, that's unfair. We don't want to play against that player. The Mariners would be like, you weren't even a part of this thing.
18: Yeah.
15: Our guy's the guy that got injured. We are the ones who should be upset, not you.
18: But if it's,
15: that's pathetic.
18: If it's like, say it's the playoffs and the Seahawks are about to play the Rams and Myles Garrett got ejected and wasn't allowed in that game and you game planned all week thinking you're not playing Myles Garrett and then they let him back in, that's
15: pretty weak. That's true. That's a good point.
18: If they've been preparing not to face this guy who is the highest scorer for the U.S. this whole tournament.
15: Do you need to change how you prep for a song? I mean, don't you just roll the ball out there and go?
18: Oh, my goodness.
15: Like, do they game plan? I'm not even joking. Do they?
18: Yes.
15: All right. I thought they just played. You think they have to change what they're going to do, whether or not Balogun plays?
18: Yes. Huh. He's their highest goal scorer in the World Cup.
15: All right. So, like, cover him.
18: He's pretty good.
15: I'm sure he is, but I'm like, you actually like have to prepare differently.
18: They have different positions. They match up players against each other. There's offense and there's defense.
15: All
18: just
15: right.
18: Like
15: I don't know. It strikes me as being more like basketball. Like, if a basketball, you don't have to change your entire strategy. Like, okay, you know what you do when there's a good player on the other team.
18: If Wemby didn't play in the finals, you wouldn't change your strategy?
15: I mean, to a point, but not that much. Like, you'd be flexible enough because you're a professional team to be able to deploy multiple strategies. You don't game plan the way you do for an NFL game.
18: Okay.
15: All right. Is that it?
18: Yeah, that's it. All right.
15: Thank you. It is weak. It's all, I mean, like, FIFA's pathetic. And even Sepp Blatter, the most corrupt person in history of sports, even Sepp Blatter said this whole thing reeks of corruption. The whole thing is just bizarre. But it'll all be over here in Seattle at the end of tonight, as Seattle will be the center of the world stage. All right, we think Brock made it. What do we think? You think Brock made it home? He was supposed to get home at, like, after midnight last night. So we'll see if Brock is there. We'll come back. And it sounds like Tom Rinaldi's going to join us at 8:30 this morning. So he, I think, is on part of the Fox broadcast. I don't know what he does with it, but he's going to be a part of it for tonight. So we'll talk to Tom.
18: He usually makes people cry.
15: Yeah.
18: He's good at that. He always gets the emotional.
15: Who do you think
18: interviews.
15: He's going to make? Who? Yeah, let's start there. Who will Tom Rinaldi make cry tonight? That's coming up on Brock and Salk.
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9: Brock Huard and Marcus. Sorry about
10: Huard, not exactly Joe Cap there in the pocket.
11: Now here are your hosts, Brock Huard and Mike Salk.
12: Hello, sir. Missed you. Yeah, there it is.
13: Who is that voice?
12: It's me. How are you doing?
13: Good morning. Good. How are you doing?
12: Great.
13: Part of me wants to believe that somewhere in that studio, Maura's taking a little sigh of relief.
12: Whew. Yeah.
13: The boys are back in town. The boys are back in town.
12: Not back again?
13: Oh, what a week, Salk. You know what I discovered more than anything?
12: I would love to know what you discovered.
13: I now know why the Paulies and the Hawaiians are big people. Because when you eat rice and macaroni salad and bread with every meal, you step on a scale like I did this morning and said, Dr. Coogan, where are you?
12: So I just I just want to make sure I understand. You took a week-long vacation in Kona.
13: Oh,
12: and your biggest takeaway now is that you're fat?
13: Pretty much.
12: That's what you took away from a week away?
13: No.
12: You have a body image problem.
13: No, yes, sulky.
12: You have a legitimate body image problem.
13: No, I had no body image problem the whole nine days.
12: Yeah, but as soon as you come back, you're
13: the whole 9 days, no body image. I was eating and drinking and sleeping and eating and eating.
12: Sounds great.
13: Do you know how good that macaroni salad
12: it's
13: is
12: really
13: with the
12: good.
13: Rice?
12: Yeah.
13: And the Kahlua pork.
12: Ooh, that's really good, too. Yeah.
13: Oh, man.
12: I'm Mama sure, but like kitchen. You were with your whole family. Weren't you guys working out together every day?
13: Oh, it was so good.
12: How many times did your family work out while you were on vacation in Kona?
13: Every day. Every day. Yes.
12: Everyone in the whole family worked out every day?
13: Haley and Molly, no.
12: Okay.
13: The other five, yes. Well, maybe Jackson, maybe not one day. But yeah, Dylan,
14: we
13: Titus,
14: may or may
13: Mason.
14: Not. have done it by yourself with Charlie Furbish and Mike Lefko while you were gone, and which vacation would be better to go on.
12: Yeah.
14: Mm-hmm. Everyone was kind of like, no, I think the Hewards are going to make you work out constantly and like do wall sits. And
12: I only got to understand. Cecily was the only one who worked out on our vacation.
14: We thought that we'd be able to have drinks at a bar with Salk more.
12: Yeah. So. And we did a lot of that. No, there was plenty of that.
13: But you got to understand.
12: And back at the hotel after.
13: So we had a steam room, a sauna, a hot tub, and a cold plunge. Like the four corners right there.
12: Right.
13: So I think the three boys literally were there the more hours than anywhere else.
12: Wow.
13: I mean, they were pretty locked in. Okay. So, yeah, it was phenomenal. We swam with the rays. We saw the volcano. We went to the coffee farm. Like, we just packed it all in. Pickleball tournament. Macy spiked the pickleball racket. Of course she did. Why wouldn't she? She was on Team Ego, and Team Ego got knocked out, took last place. So,
12: come on,
13: time of our lives, Salky.
12: Come on, Macy. You're better than that. You're better than spiking a pickleball racket.
13: No, she's not.
12: All right. Well, it sounds like you had a lot of fun, which is great. The Mariners, we spent a little time on them. I've got a whole bunch of Mariner stuff planned for today. You feel like you have any better idea who the Mariners are today than when you left?
13: Well, I think when we left, Salky, I went back and looked at this. I think when we left, they were a couple games over 500 and like 2.5 up in the division.
12: Mm-hmm.
13: And then really nothing happened over those 12 days when we were away, or 10 days or whatever it was, because there's still a couple games up in the division and 3 games over 500. And in there was like losing series after series and then winning 5 of 6 and playing some pretty good ball and pitching phenomenally and getting just enough spotty hitting with a team that still can't, through one reason or another, through concussions, through injuries, through all sorts of stuff, still, we have never seen the complete kind of whole entire body together. And because of it, we're just kind of in this, I don't know, neutral zone as we sit in a week before the All-Star break.
12: Yeah, I said at 6, like, just be, again, it's the same thing we've said before, like, any comment you make that you think is a definitive statement on who this team is and will be, just swallow your tongue.
13: Yep.
12: Just don't say anything.
13: Yeah.
12: Because you don't know. I don't know. You don't know. I don't think they know. They think they have a little bit of hope and maybe even more than hope, a little bit of faith that there is more under the hood than they've shown.
13: Mm-hmm.
12: And that the talent level is enough that at some point it's all going to come together and we're going to see the Mariner team that, you know, was predicted at the beginning of this year. But until that happens, I mean, look, the final game in Cleveland, I got some text messages from people, you know, even friends of yours texting me like, what in the world?
13: Yeah. Friends of mine?
12: Friends of yours texting
13: Seriously?
12: Me being like, what is the deal? Like, this is incomprehensible. And that loss really was awful, right? You blow, what was it, a 4-0 lead, and some of the decision-making, it was a bad loss.
13: Yep.
12: And you're like, all right, horrible loss, horrible road trip. Doesn't mean they're going to do that tomorrow. And instead, they play thankfully, the Angels were the team on their schedule up next, because talk about a get-right opportunity. I mean, that organization is just, I've already ripped them a couple times so far today. Brock, they're awful.
13: Yeah.
12: There's not one good player on that lineup. There's no one, not one player in the lineup right now that scares you. So you go through, you're like, okay, well, you better sweep this team. And they did. And then the Red Sox swept them. Like everyone's going to sweep them. They're terrible. They throw the ball around. They're awful.
13: But then the Jays come in.
12: But that's what you needed, right? And you get right. The Jays come in. And you kept it going. And you played really, really good baseball against the Blue Jays.
13: So I gave up 2 runs in 3 games.
12: It's great.
13: You gave up 0 runs in the final, I think, 24. I think they scored the Jays those 2 runs off Luis in the 3rd inning. And that was it.
12: Yeah.
13: They had 1/3 inning. That was it.
12: Yeah.
13: Over 3 days, your pitching showed what they are capable of doing.
12: 24 shutout innings in a row. That's a pretty good little run. And look, the Angels are bad and have no lineup. The Blue Jays have some guys. I mean, like, it's not quite what it was last year, and they don't have Springer, and they don't have Bichette, and they don't have Mountcastle. Like, they're missing a couple of those guys. But they still have some dudes.
13: Yep.
12: They still got Vlad and Clement still. Like, they still got some guys.
13: So a couple things that we've taught each other. You've taught me that in every golf tournament, I know, I look at the very bottom of the leaderboard every time.
12: That
13: now.
12: Is fun.
13: I don't think I've taught you one of the things that I do now every time with every Mariner game.
12: Oh.
13: In every box score and everything that gets sent to us from the Mariners. I always read It was one of the first things I do. I actually scroll all the way down and I read the manager, the other manager's comments about that game.
12: Okay.
13: I don't know if you found yourself ever doing that.
12: No.
13: Do you even know that that's on the box?
12: I do know that it's on there. Yeah.
13: Yeah. I read that every time. It's like now my first kind of headline.
12: Okay.
13: Yeah. And it's kind of cool because it just kind of, I want to know what the
12: other thinks. Do the other managers say stuff about the game?
13: Yeah, they do.
12: Oh.
13: Yeah. And John Schneider, the manager of the Blue Jays.
12: Oh, he's a loose cannon.
13: Is just like the manager of the Angels, just like the manager of most of these teams that face the Mariners. And it's like, that's hell to deal with on that mound. Like that high fastball, that four-seam fastball, that two-seam fastball, that high rail fastball. Like, we don't have conviction. We don't have good swings. We don't, like, we could not get to their guys. And that's, let's remember that more than anything else. That is what this team is.
12: Mm-hmm.
13: That's their foundation. That is what they are built on, much like the Seahawks are built on their defense, and everything else is gravy. And then when you get the player of the year, you win a Super Bowl in JSN, right? And Sam's totally competent. When this team, and if this team gets a Cal and gets a Naylor and gets guys that have been there and done it before to match what now this pitching rotation is doing, you're going to win, and you should win every series you go into.
12: Yep.
13: And, oh, by the way, we're also, as I'm doing my math here, you remember, like you said, I don't know, a couple months ago? Come on, folks. We got 120 games. We got 130 games. We got 110 games. We got 90. We only got 71 games.
12: Yeah, but that's still 71 games.
13: It is a lot, it's but in like a baseball season.
12: Almost 3 months worth of games.
13: On a baseball season, you're now, you know, like 5/8 of the way. You're getting near 5/8 of the way.
12: I think I would look at it more as you got like 3 weeks before the trade deadline. Like, to me, that is, like, the next thing that I'm looking at. I am not looking at it and saying you only have 70-something games left. To me, that's still a lot of games. That's almost 3 months' worth of games. You only have 3 weeks for the trade deadline. Like, that, to me, is the thing you're really focused on. Like, and I'll play some sound later from Jerry saying, you know, it's going to be an odd trade deadline. And it is. There's so many contenders. There's so many teams that believe they're in it.
13: Buyer and buyer.
12: That's what Jerry said. Yeah, you have buyers and buyers lining up and finding ways to deal with each other. And maybe that is the only way for this thing to go. That's what I'm looking at. What are you going to show management, ownership, fan base, everybody between now and the end of July? In order to figure out what you're going to look like.
13: Did we get a little late night tell last night?
12: We may have. That is in need to know, Brock, right after I wow everyone with my soccer knowledge next on Brock.
13: And you'll give me Dr. Coogan's number. Thanks.
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28: 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Here's what you need to know. First.
12: Yeah, 5-1 homestand, absolutely what the Mariners needed, and they got it done with a second straight shutout yesterday. Emerson Hancock was brilliant.
30: Hancock set. He deals.
1: Swung out, hard ground ball up the middle. Right there, Cole Young behind the bag at second. Flips it to first to get the out. And Emerson Hancock has done it. Seven scoreless innings against the Toronto Blue Jays on just two hits. Dynamite all day for the Mariners.
12: Yeah, he was really, really good. A day after, Logan Gilbert was equally as good. You got a little bit of offense. Day before, it was Randy. Yesterday, it was Garver.
1: The 2-2. Swung on, crossed, left field, hammered, on its way, it is gone! Into Edgar's, Mitch Garver, a two-run home run!
12: Brock, not only that, he pulled his hands in a little bit. It wasn't just the same swing path.
13: Yeah, just a little bit of offense. Just like score four runs, and you're going to win, I think, every series if you can just find a way to score four in these games and get it done. You were there, what were you there?
12: Friday night. The one loss, yeah.
13: Yeah, and had some opportunities, just could not get that big hit, that big swing to make it happen.
12: And to be fair, I said earlier, Dylan Cease was unbelievably good that night. He was tremendous.
13: Yeah.
12: He was really, really. I mean, he was unhittable.
13: Pretty good.
12: Oh, the Varland? He's pretty good, too. Yeah. I mean, like, and you had chances in the eighth against the setup guy, Hoffman. Couldn't get it done. So,
13: but you had to get right. After the road trip, you had to get right.
12: Yep.
13: And now you've got one final road trip before the All-Star break. And as you said, I think that's fair. As you kind of laid it out, as you look at this journey and this marathon of a baseball season, just as it was last season, right? This week before the All-Star break and then coming out of the All-Star break was pretty critical in the decision-making process for the organization.
12: Well,
13: it won't be a big piece. It won't be like last season with a Suarez and a Naylor and a Byers and a Sellers. This will be a little different market. But I think there's a move still there to be done nonetheless.
12: I would tend to agree. Also, you know, this little road trip, this is your third straight East Coast trip. It's pretty crazy. Third time in a row they send the Mariners back to the East Coast. I'm not, you know, not making excuses, but that is a bit much. Regardless, it's two good teams. Miami and Tampa, 3-3, starting tomorrow. Yeah, I would say a pretty good opportunity for them to get something done against a couple of very good teams. Good teams.
28: Here's the second thing you need to know.
12: All right, Brock, tonight's the night. Seattle going to shine on the world stage. The U.S. soccer team is going to take on Belgium with a trip to the quarterfinals on the line. If they win, they equal the best run in U.S. men's soccer history. They will then face either Spain or Portugal, who play later today. I'm not sure. I think Macho Man Randy Savage is going to be there as long as Mr. Fuji, because this essentially feels like WWE, what's going on now. The behind-the-scenes of this thing is ridiculous with this red card.
13: It's just incredible.
12: It's so dumb.
13: Did I read right and understand correctly that there could be 200 million eyeballs on this game around the globe?
12: I guess.
13: I think I read that number.
12: Yeah, sure.
13: 200 million eyeballs on this knockout round.
12: So if there's 200 million eyeballs, does that mean 100 million people are watching?
13: No, maybe 400 million eyeballs.
12: Okay.
13: Unless some have one eye,
12: right,
13: which is possible.
12: Yeah.
13: Some cyclops out there around the globe.
12: What if you have like a sty? Then it's like you have three.
13: It is going to be utter mayhem in a zoo. And Tom Rinaldi, one of our favorites, is going to be there and a part of it. And we'll chat with him in about an hour and 10 minutes or so.
12: What do you make of this Balogun thing? So the guy gets a red card.
13: It was the most ridiculous red card in the history of soccer.
12: All right. But he gets the red card. The rule is you get suspended.
13: Uh-huh.
12: And he was suspended until the president, the guy who won the first ever FIFA Peace Prize, made a call to the president of FIFA who had given him the Peace Prize.
13: That's right.
12: And now it's unsuspended. Well, the suspension has been suspended, but now Belgium's appealing the suspension of the suspension.
13: Of course they are. Because why wouldn't they?
12: Did Vince McMahon write this? This is absurd. So ridiculous. Here's
13: Belgium involved in World War One and Two? I don't remember.
12: Here's Dan Thomas.
4: There's two sides. First side is, was it a red card? I didn't think it was a red card. So you could say, well, then this is the right decision. You know, this is exactly what should have happened because it was never a red card, so therefore he shouldn't have missed this game. I completely agree with that side. But the issue is that this has never happened in the modern era. FIFA have never come out and said, you know what, we're going to suspend the red card now, which means the player can play in the game, which really he shouldn't be playing in. That's what's upset people, is the fact that this has now set a standard that you feel will not be upheld when it comes to other teams and other players that are in this situation.
12: Well, and I know that guy knows what he's talking about because he's British.
13: Got that English accent.
12: Yeah, so he clearly understands the game. That's the number one takeaway I have there. England beat Mexico last night. Norway beat Brazil.
28: Here's the third thing you need to know.
13: Did you see that dude from Norway, by the way?
12: Have I seen him?
13: That Viking-looking guy?
12: Yeah, I saw some pictures of him.
13: Holy smokes.
12: Is he big?
13: I mean, soccer big, yeah. I think he's like 6'2", 210. Mm-hmm. I mean, he's not like Mickey Mantle big.
12: No, but okay.
13: But soccer, he is
12: He stands out.
13: Oh, and he just got that Norway. Oh, it's just...
12: You like him.
13: The storylines. You're right. There's a little WWE in all the storylines. In fact, one of the nights we watched...
12: 6'5"? I don't think they allow people 6'5 on those soccer fields. Don't.
13: Speaking of WWE, we actually watched some of the Hulk Hogan documentary one night. And that's what, honestly, some of this is with all these different countries. See what Mexico was doing the night before?
12: Oh, yeah, pulling fire alarms, fireworks.
13: And, I mean, it's just awesome.
12: The Mariners, Brock, only have one all-star. It's not Cal. It's not Julio. It is Randy Arozarena hitting over 280, an OPS over 800. The numbers are there. He's gotten the name recognition. I said earlier he's made a couple all-star games before, and he's probably the Mariner having the best season. They'd be in trouble if it weren't for Randy's year.
13: Mm-hmm.
12: Snubs, Cole Young, I think, has a pretty decent case. He's hit as well as Travis Bazzana. He's been a lot better in the field, higher war, but the players were the ones who chose Bazzana.
13: Was there a little tell last night?
12: Well, that's a good question. So a couple promotions last night. Laz Montez and Michael Arroyo both headed to Tacoma from AA. Montez has 25 home runs in half a season in a pitcher's league. It's ridiculous. I mean, he's got 100-something strikeouts, but he does have 25 home runs. Arroyo, by the way, just 49 strikeouts in 65 games. Pretty impressive.
13: Yep. So is that a move to be made here in the next couple weeks to see them at the AAA level and let them go bonkers
12: maybe
13: in non-pitching parts?
12: Maybe.

0: a huge soccer fan, and he's like, man, I have loved the way that Fox has presented all of this.
1: What?
0: Because they too have characters. The Alexi Lawless and the very pompous other guy from Sweden or wherever he's from, Switzerland. You know, they get after it on the set, and you know, it's just kind of great juice and energy and storylines galore. And then, you know, you got to appreciate the game of soccer. So it's very simple. Just try to put the ball in the back of the net. That's what they're going to try to do tonight.
1: I appreciate that my Argentinian neighbor goes crazy during the Argentina game. So I always know when they're playing because I hear, like, just like, I thought somebody had been hurt in the house next door. I was like about to go running over there, call 911.
0: So did you see the Brazilians in the stands bawling their eyes out last night? Neymar retiring right after the game on the field on the pitch.
1: Oh, that must have been emotional.
0: He was bawling. He was very, very emotional.
1: I was at Wolf Mother last night, and I didn't get to see any of that. I was at a concert with a lot of people. It was a lot of fun. All right, coming up next, Brock, what did we learn? What did we learn about the Mariners over the last week, if anything? Did we learn anything? And if so, what was it? It's next on Brock and Salk.
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12: All right, we got a lot today. We're going to talk to Tom Rinaldi, as you said, Brock, at 8:30. I want to go through some of the All-Star stuff
13: and
12: today as well.
13: And you are not going to SVP.
12: No, I'm going to be very good. I promise. I will be very, very good. I will not.
13: You will not SVP.
12: No, nope, I will not.
13: And for the audience that was around 15 years ago, 17, they appreciate that.
12: Yeah.
13: Yes.
12: Yep. This is not going to be a repeat of the Scott Van Pelt situation. I promise.
13: So why exactly?
12: All right. That's not exactly how it was. It was a mix up. There was a mix up there, but I'm going to make sure it doesn't happen this time. Because I don't want to go through that again. All right. What did we learn about the Mariners in the last week, Brock? First of all, I got two or three, maybe four of these. The first one, though, is for all the talk of injuries and role players, this team just needs its stars to play like their stars. That has happened over the last homestand, certainly with the pitching. Those guys have acted and played like the stars that they are. As for the hitters, look, Julio's been okay. I'm going to leave him out of the conversation for now. He hasn't been unbelievable, but he's been good. Cal and Naylor have not been. I mean, like, let's just say it, right? They're supposed to be the second and third parts of that triumvirate, maybe the first and third, depending on how you look at it. Both have been negative war players through this point in the season. Legitimately, Connor Joe and Johnny Pareda have been more productive than Cal. Like, say those words out loud. Connor Joe has been more productive than Cal Raleigh so far this year. Johnny Pareda has been a better hitter in limited time at the same position than Cal Raleigh has been this year. That's not an insult to Cal. That's just literally looking at the baseball reference page of the Mariners.
13: Mm-hmm.
12: Being above 500, being in first place while getting that little production from those two players, honestly, it's a tremendous accomplishment, and it's quite a shout out to the role players on this team, to Randy Arozarena, who's really stepped up, Dom Canzone, Luke Rayleigh, a couple of other guys, and the pitching staff for doing what it's done. But you know, if those two guys don't become who they are, or at least some semblance of it, it's going to be hard for me to imagine that the Mariners are going to get to where they kind of want to get to.
13: Yeah, I forget which day of the week it was last week that I read a tweet about a lot of stars around baseball.
12: Mm-hmm.
13: And I think it was around the All-Star when they made the All-Star designations, and especially in the American League. And you look at the American League team, the NL team looks, you know, fairly similar. There's Ohtani, there's Freeman, there's a lot of the names that you kind of know, and a lot of the stars on the NL side of things have been stars. And their records all speak to that in Milwaukee and L.A. and all over the place. The American League, very different story. I mean, little Alejandro Kirk, remember that nemesis and that nuisance the last few years? You see his OPS?
12: Awful.
13: It's 30 points lower than Cal's.
12: Yeah.
13: I mean, he can't hit. Our guy Machado, I know he's on the NL side of things. He's sub Mendoza by a long ways with a total power outage. Like, there have been, Francisco Lindor is a shell of what he's been in while banged up, like Cal. You know, like, it's just, there are stars all over baseball. And the American, and like, honestly, the All-Star game kind of highlighted and brought to life that aspect of it. And you're right at the epicenter of it. Right, with a Julio that had a brilliant May, but a pretty slow April and a really bad June, and a Cal that has just not gotten it started since the WBC. So you get, yes, Salk, even like one of those three guys to get red hot. As I said earlier, just get to four runs. And we know with Cal or Julio or Naylor, if any of them get red hot, like Randy did for a couple weeks, like they've got a chance to put up a bunch of crooked numbers, and with this pitching, win just about every series the rest of the way.
12: Yeah, it's funny. It's not necessarily a criticism of those guys. It's more just a recognition of what they've yet to do. And I think that's probably the best way to phrase it. It's not just that they haven't done it. It's that they've yet to do it. And I think I still have some level of belief that because Cal Raleigh and Josh Naylor are good players, that there's some level of regression, positive regression to the mean that is coming for them. So that's still my biggest takeaway in watching. It's like, we can argue about the margins. The real thing is about the big pieces before you fill in all the sand and grout around it. Second one for me, the piggyback is
13: picture.
12: Either the
13: picture right there,
12: the grout. Did you like that?
13: Sand and grout. Yeah,
12: I thought you would appreciate that.
13: Way to go.
12: Well, I'm kind of handy, as you know, Prague. The piggyback is either the most brilliant or the most ridiculous thing of all time. I can't decide which. Why do they keep changing their mind on the piggyback? We're going to do it. No, we're not going to do it this week. Well, but we're maybe going to. Yeah, we're going to. Well, I don't.
13: They've not done it in weeks, right?
14: How do you feel if you're Bryson Luis, though? So we're still the only ones that had to do this.
12: No one else has had to piggyback.
13: Right.
12: They keep saying everyone's going to piggyback, but nobody else has had to piggyback. Isn't that weird?
13: You know what it's like? It's like, remember back in the day, field day? Do you guys have field day back at BBN? Probably not. No. But growing up, you did, right? You had field day where you got the ribbons and you did like the water balloon toss and you did the wheelbarrow carry. You ever do the wheelbarrow carry, Salt?
12: Yeah.
13: Where you grab the legs of somebody?
12: Yeah.
13: Yeah. Bryce and Luis have been the only two that have had to do the wheelbarrow
12: carry. I know. Poor guys.
13: You guys, or the potato sack.
12: The three-legged race. That's the tough one.
13: Yes.
12: Meanwhile, the Mariners are trying to make up their minds.
15: The great fool would reach for what he was given. I'm not a great fool, so I can clearly not choose the wine in front of you.
12: Yes.
15: But you must have known I was not a great fool. You would have counted on it. So I can clearly not choose the wine in front of me.
12: That's the Mariners trying to figure out whether or not they want to do the piggyback on a day-to-day basis.
13: They're not doing it. They've only done it. What? How many times did they do it? Three times?
12: Three times.
13: Luis
12: all with Bryson.
13: Yes.
12: That's hilarious.
13: And they kind of promised other guys. And they talked through other guys. And
12: never
13: like,
12: happened.
13: No, we're not going to do
12: this. Yeah, actually, those guys are pitching just fine. We're gonna let them keep doing what they do.
13: So is the extra rest actually...
12: I'm
13: going
12: to assume that the flexibility is what they like about it, right? They can morph depending on the schedule, how everyone's feeling. I'm sure at some point they did want to do the whole piggyback, and I don't think it changed because of a phone call from, you know, the president or anything like that. Like, I think that it... No, I don't think any of the players were like, hey, I really don't want to do this. Maybe that's what happened. But I'm going to guess it was more like, hey, this guy's feeling this way. This guy looks... And thank God they didn't do it this weekend. I was saying earlier, can you imagine if you had taken Logan out after five and then used four innings of what you got yesterday from Emerson Hancock in a blowout on Saturday?
13: Mm-mm.
12: It would have been absurd.
13: Mm-mm.
12: I'm so glad they didn't do it. So anyway, everyone seems to be fine. it's either the greatest or the worst idea of all time. I'm not sure there's an in-between. I can tell you this. They are much better at home. They are 27 and 20 at home. They are 20 and 24 on the road. Mm-hmm. That seems to be, at this stage, that is, I think, a big enough gap and a big enough difference that I'm willing to say that there's something to that. They needed this homestand. 5-1, obviously, that really helped. I can look for reasons slash excuses. They have had legitimately a bunch of tough East Coast trips. It has been good weather here, which I think has helped, you know, some of the hitting while they're here. The pitching has always thrived at T-Mobile Park. But that is a little bit of a weird trend. 27 mm-hmm. and 20 at home versus 20 and 24 on the road.
13: Mm-hmm. Yeah, my gut says that that has a whole lot to do with the pitching. The confidence that Brian Wu has, the confidence Emerson Hancock has, right? The confidence Logan has. Like, I could throw it over the plate. I can maybe even get away with a mistake here or there that is, you know, more difficult to do in Vegas or Sacramento or Anaheim or some of the other, you know, hot places they have played as well. My gut says that that has a whole lot to do with the just the difference.
12: I think that's true.
13: Pitching.
12: Yeah. And that's the way they were built, right, is around the starting pitching. You mentioned that earlier. Mm-hmm. They're also a lot better when they play the Angels, which was nice. I learned that this weekend for sure. The Angels are just I honestly was astounded watching that team. I texted you. I think they might be the worst team we've seen. And I know you said you brought up the White Sox from a few years ago. You're probably right. I'll admit there's a little prisoner of the moment there, but watching that was just like,
13: they're just broken.
12: Ugh.
13: Yeah. The frustration you may have in your roster construction, the frustration the overnight text toy has at times with the production and what have you. Like, oh my gosh. Imagine, we say this all the time. Right. Imagine being our sister station in Arizona trying to root for the Cardinals. Ugh. Like, you can't.
12: The Angels are worse. I mean, I make fun of the Cardinals all the time for being a pathetic organization, and they are. The Angels are worse.
13: $175 million payroll or something like that? I mean, they spent money.
12: They've spent in all the wrong places. Than the Mariners, and where is it? You look through that lineup, everyone on the team is bad.
13: Their pitching's bad. Their farm system's bad. The roster's bad.
12: Yeah, their manager is bad. Their decision-making on and off the field is bad. Like, what an absolutely pathetic.
13: So take advantage of them, which is exactly.
12: Absolutely. I'm not exactly ripping the Mariners for beating them. Just, it just jumped out to me like, ugh. Mm-hmm. Like, ugh. They don't have, I mean, there may be teams with worse records. The Royals are right there with them, and somebody else, I think Colorado's right there with them. Like, they're not the only ones that are really bad. But just the Royals, at least, like, you can see hope. And, like, they've got a guy in Witt and a couple other players. Like, if they can put it together, you watch that Angels. I can't believe that's a Major League Baseball team. It's time for retraction. It's time for, what did you say they do in soccer?
13: Relegation.
12: Relegation.
13: Relegation.
12: Relegation, Brock. It's time to relegate the Angels.
13: Yep.
12: That's what they should do. Are you ready for tonight?
13: I actually am. Yeah. I think the families, you know, Haley and Dylan are still here at home and they've kind of gotten into it. And more than anything else, it's just like the net that this thing has cast. Mm. That is what, I don't know, I think I've always enjoyed. I think that's what Tom Rinaldi's going to kind of try to inform us in 45 minutes as he's had his eyes and feet on the ground in so many of these spots. It's just, and even you said this a couple weeks ago, it's the story of people coming to this country, experiencing this country, right? Experiencing everything that it has and seeing all of that and the excitement that they have and I don't know, the novelty of it being on this turf and doing it here and then to be in this stadium that has just created some of the most electric moments in NFL history. It's created earthquakes. It's created, you know, just seismic stuff. And even the last time it was here for the soccer game, you had Stone and the rest of them going like, I've never experienced this. This is mayhem.
12: Is there, I'm asking a real question. Does what happened with the lobbying on behalf of the U.S. team in Balogun, does it mar any of what you just said about kind of the incredible moments of everybody coming to the U.S. and being really impressed?
13: I don't think so.
12: That was the conversation on the show before us. That was the conversation on Sportsmanlike.
13: FIFA. I think it just, again, exposes what.
12: But I think that the argument on the other side is, you know, the president, it's a political call and it feels corrupt. And it gives the home country a huge advantage that nobody else would get.
13: Or it also rectifies a horrendous
12: maybe,
13: decision.
12: Maybe, but in a way that was
13: wrong.
12: Did you see Sepp Blatter called it corrupt?
13: No, that's
12: unbelievable.
13: FIFA has got its own reputation for decades.
12: Is like the most corrupt person in sports history.
13: Yeah.
12: And Sepp Blatter is like, I don't know about this.
13: Yeah.
12: This is a little much.
13: No, I think when it gets going today, a lot of the rest of those things will, I think, dissipate. And then ultimately, can you put the ball in the net a time or two?
12: Mm.
13: Really hard to do that. You know, especially you get to these rounds and the way and the style and everything else, kind of hard to put it in the back.
12: It's oddly hard in penalty kicks, which seems weird. You should try kicking. They should kick the ball at the net. I admit very little of this. I watched the U.S. Paraguay game. I watched half of another game, and then I watched penalty kicks between. No, it was in a restaurant up in Kelowna between Holland and I don't know, whoever else it was, whoever beat Holland. And Brock, in 10 penalty kicks.
13: You go Holland, huh?
12: Well, or Netherlands, whatever.
13: No, that's fine.
12: Whatever you want. If you ain't Dutch, you ain't much, all right? All I know is there were 10 penalty kicks, and they missed the net on 4 of them.
13: The pressure. You carry the weight.
12: The pressure? So these are the best players in the world.
13: I know sometimes you feel like you carry the weight of the show.
12: Just kick it into the net.
13: When I'm out, you feel the pressure of the standard and the expectations. I know that on this show. Imagine carrying your country and the weight of your country on the shoulders.
12: Just kick it to the net. Don't miss. Don't just miss. I mean, like, the goalie has dived in the other direction, and you miss.
13: Please tell me Marv Marinovich Salk in the basement is not using that language with my dear Cecily.
12: What language?
13: Don't you dare say, don't miss.
12: Well, I'm not
13: it's
12: saying
13: like
12: that
13: me
12: to her.
13: It's like saying, don't drop it.
12: But I'm saying it afterwards to these soccer players. These are the best soccer players in the world. They can't even hit the net. Bizarre. All right, let's do some Blue 88. Talk about
2: real. This is Brock and Salk's Blue 88, brought to you by Culligan Seattle.
13: We're going to go red, right, tight, close, sprint left, G, U corner, half back, flat, on one. Ready?
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16: Now here's your hosts, Brock Huard and Mike Salk.
12: All right, question number one, Brock.
13: Yes, sir.
12: 2 weeks, next couple weeks for NFL players, what do they look like before training camp?
13: Yeah, I was digging in on the long flight home yesterday from the islands. What different folks are starting to do, and you'll see this. Sam was on a delayed honeymoon to Italy, Mr. Darnold, and he brought his ball, and I don't know who he got to catch for him there on his honeymoon in Italy, but somebody must have enjoyed that on the other end. But now you're going to start to see, over the next few weeks, Cooper Kupp, after the wedding of Swiftie, and we'll get to that in a second.
12: Sure.
13: And JSN, you're going to start to see these guys get together. So you finished OTAs, you took a couple weeks, right? You went spearfishing, you did your honeymoon, you went to other weddings, you did that stuff. But now you look at that calendar, and you're like, all right, now we're 2 weeks away. Like, let's get our legs back underneath us. Let's get a little bit honed in. Let's get sharp. And I won't be surprised at all to see in this thing shift from the individual workouts, which guys are posting, to, hey, let's get together. Let's find a way in California for Sam to get JSN, to get Cooper, to get Shahid, to get Torrey Horton, to get Bobo, to get the guys all together. And I think that will be kind of the next phase here over the next couple weeks in list season, in the NFL's top 100 season, and all the other kind of periphery things. I bet you a good sum of money we're going to see these Seahawks now get back together, get to work. So, yeah, when Hard Knocks is there in a couple weeks and this party gets started, they're ready to roll.
12: All right, question number two. All right, the big NFL event of the weekend, Brock. I know you told me that Taylor wasn't really a big deal anymore, but it seemed like she took some news space. It felt like she was kind of a big deal this weekend. Taylor Swift.
13: I think that was more in response of you telling me she's going to be the greatest icon in the history of music. You know,
12: I don't know that I said that.
13: Yeah.
12: I don't think I said that.
13: It was pretty strong.
12: No, I just said that she's in that group with Michael Jackson, the Beatles. Mm-hmm. Like, she is going to be a defining piece of music history. Regardless, she had her big wedding with Travis Kelce. What were your big takeaways?
13: I think the biggest takeaway is obviously hopefully it brought the biggest stars in entertainment and the biggest stars in the biggest professional sport we have going right now in the NFL in this country together. What were there, 1,000 guests? So I don't know how much time you spent while you were up in Kelowna perusing all the different pictures and checking it out.
12: Sure.
13: But Cooper and his wife were there. Stafford and his wife, Russell and Sierra with Peyton and Ashley were there. And I, you know, this is wedding season. A year ago for us, I think we have 5 weddings. I've got my my buddy Josh Hoffman, my nephew Josh, and Emma get married in Bozeman in 2 weeks. It'll be our 5th and final wedding, at least this summer. It showed the spectacle that really is sport entertainment. And when those two things, and there's a confluence of it that comes together, you get everybody. You get Dean Blandino. You get different generations of NFL stars. Even Dean Blandino was there, right? I mean, you really did capture. That's what struck me, is it was some past, it was some present, maybe even some future. And holy smokes, $20 million.
12: Is it true? I read this, and I honestly don't know if it's true. I don't know if I got scintilled. Is it true that every member of the Chiefs was there except for Harrison Bucker?
13: I don't know. I saw. We were trying to figure that out, too.
12: I mean, I can understand it for, like, her brand. Like, maybe. You know, she got to stay true to her brand and her audience. That is pretty crazy if it's true, though. But you couldn't verify it?
13: True. I couldn't verify
14: it. I don't think that's why, though. Because, like, after the Super Bowl, I saw her hugging him and talking to him. So it's not like she just doesn't.
12: She might not have even known. I was trying to explain to Avery what a kicker was.
13: How do you think Russ was at that?
12: Wait, was Russ there?
13: Oh, yeah.
12: Russ and Sierra were there. I was going to ask if Russ was there. I'm sure.
13: I don't know if that was more Russ. It's probably more.
12: You think it's more Sierra?
13: Tay-Tay and Sierra, right?
12: I don't know. Huh? That's a good question.
13: Yeah.
12: It seems like Travis wants to make sure he's keeping all of his options open for whatever work comes next.
13: You think?
12: Yeah, I think it seems like maybe he's got a plan for when he finally decides to hang him up. All right, question number 3. While we were gone, Brady, our friend Brady Henderson, ESPN.com, posted an article on which young Seahawk could break out in 2026. Who was it?
13: Riley Mills. And it was cool. And it was a good little piece that Brady did. And I think it was on the heels of some sound from Leonard Williams on the final kind of week of their mandatory camp and in some of the conversation. And then further, and maybe this also sparked Brady's interest a little bit, is you know who you've seen attached at Leonard Williams' hip in workouts the last few weeks? Riley Mills. You know who you saw attached at his hip during OTAs and minicamp? Riley Mills. Do you know that there's going to be this transition from all the 30-somethings, the 33-year-old Jaren Reed, the 32-year-old Leonard Williams, the 31-year-old Dante Fowler, the nearly 30-year-old Uchenna Nwosu? You're going to need these 20-somethings, Byron Murphy and Riley Mills and Derek Hall, to ascend and take that next step. Like, this is, you know, it was a big reason why you wanted Derek Hall signed, rightfully so, in this offseason, and why they had to, you know, I think, add to it with a veteran in Fowler. But you need, like, that whole wants and needs things that we like to do during the season. You need this young group here to ascend, because many of those guys, this will be it. Final year of the contract for Leonard, final year of the contract for Jaren, you know, DeMarcus is a year-to-year thing at best. Dante's on a one-year deal. So you really need those young 20-somethings to ascend. And Riley's doing the right thing, standing and working right alongside the big cat.
12: All right, there you go. That is today's version of Blue 88. Yes. Does anyone in your in that group, Rucker, any of them Love Island people?
13: In my family?
12: Yeah,
13: group?
12: In your huge group there?
13: No,
12: oh, okay.
13: No. How many in the Salk Wind household?
12: Well, it turns out now 4.
13: Really?
12: Yeah. So I've kind of gotten into it.
13: You had an epiphany?
12: Yeah. Well, I can say this confidently. I've watched more Love Island than I have World Cup soccer.
13: I don't know what that says about you.
12: Well, it says that I live with 3 girls for one. And that's what's on. It's on every day.
13: Oh, really?
12: This show's on every day. It's not like it's on once a week.
13: Cup, Salk. It's on every day.
12: I know, but not on my TV. It's not. I can't seem to find it. I keep clicking, and I just.
14: My dad made it very clear that he was in charge of the remote in our house.
12: Oh, not me. I'm not in charge of the remote at all. No, I come downstairs. They're watching Love Island. I come inside. They're watching Love Island. So now I know, like, a lot about it. I'm somewhat invested. It is the worst thing, Brock. It's the worst thing you've ever seen.
13: Oh yeah.
12: I mean, it's better than soccer, but it's worse than almost anything else out there. It's really, really bad. But now I'm like kind of addicted. Oh, we ran into Stacy this weekend. Our dog's med and the kids were with me. So they were talking to Stacy all about it and they were comparing notes. And yeah, it's quite a thing. Quite a thing. All right.
13: No, thanks.
12: You want to take a break? Maybe after that we should take a break. Let's all compose ourselves. We'll take a break, and then we will come back. Tom Rinaldi's going to... Oh, is this the Love Island theme?
14: Yeah.
12: There we go.
13: Salk's going to do the whole next segment in his Love Island voice.
12: So good. This theme is so good. Oh, wait, you like this theme? I like this theme. Let's be together.
13: Why don't you do the whole Rinaldi interview in that voice?
12: I don't think I could. I mean, that would just be, first of all, insulting to Mr. Rinaldi, but also, like, I don't think I'm capable of doing that. All right. Well, I'll tell you what. We'll go explore our options, Brock. That's what they're doing when they're kissing other people. They're just exploring. Oh. One girl said that she viewed kissing people as like a handshake.
13: Gross.
12: Just to see, like, you know, whether it works or not, Brock. It's just like a handshake. It's just exploring. We're going to explore some options and maybe even explore why the Mariners only have one All-Star next on Brock and Salk.
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26: That didn't work that way, Sherm. 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
32: Hello!
12: Oh my God, Salk, read a book. Didn't you go to Scripps? All right, how dare you? That's not nice, 845. I am reading a book. I'm reading, my friend asked me to read the Silo series. So I'm not usually a big sci-fi person, but I'm reading Wool, which is the first of the Silo books. I guess now it's a show on Apple
33: Netflix
12: TV.
33: Or Apple, yeah. I've seen it.
12: Rebecca Ferguson. Is the show good?
33: I watched the first couple episodes. I like sci-fi a lot, so it's a cool like, world-building kind of thing.
12: Well, the book is pretty good. No, I'm reading a book and watching. Love Island is a nice bonding thing with my kids. I'm enjoying the bonding element of Love Island. I don't know whether it's something I would probably sit down to watch by myself necessarily, but it's a nice thing to do with the kids. That part is fun. Brock, why do the Mariners only have one All-Star? Like, did that bother you? Did it jump out to you? Did you just be like, all right, yeah. Because I saw him, I was like, it doesn't feel right. You're in first place. You were in the ALCS last year. Generally, those two things mean a team's going to have three or four All-Stars, right?
33: Mm-hmm.
12: Three or four, at least two. I mean, the way the rules are where everybody gets an All-Star, it does get a little bit funky, and the Mariners may add some here as we go, as people drop out. But just one? I don't know. I saw
13: because
12: it. Because
13: usually winning begets winning.
12: Right.
13: Success begets success.
12: And name recognition.
13: In this popularity contest that is All-Star games and Pro Bowls and voting and everything else. But those guys that would benefit from that have been to previous All-Star games, being Cal Raleigh, Julio Rodriguez, even Mooney, right, those guys at Naylor that have that recognition in the past have just not been anywhere near their standard.
12: Them, right? Like, the only one would be Julio. Julio could be an All-Star. You look at the numbers, and he's been over, a 2.5, almost 3-win player. Like, you could look at Julio and be like, okay, he could be an All-Star. But I'm not, beating the drum mad that he's not.
14: Well, he's he has more of a case this year than he did last year when he made it, right?
12: Yeah, last year seemed a little silly. And then he said, no, I'm out, and kind of did the right thing, obviously, for him and where he was at. But, yeah, like, I think you could make a case for Julio, but I don't know whether, like, I would call it a grave injustice. Cole Young and Dom Canzone have been probably their next two top performers after Randy and Julio.
13: Mm-hmm.
12: And Cole's got a legit case. You could look at it and say, Cole Young, I think, has been better than Travis Pezzana as the backup second baseman. Their offensive numbers are very, very similar. Pezzana's might be a smidge better, but the defense that Cole Young has had this year makes him a higher WAR player than Pezzana. Like, I think that's a fair, a fair one to get upset about, but I also think that the players obviously looked at it. I mean, that was a player vote. The players were the ones who put Pezzana in, and I don't have a good reason why.
13: Yeah. Yeah, I mean, the offense numbers are, like, all of them are better. The average, the OPS, the WRC+, all of those things favor him.
12: Not by a lot, though. I mean, they're pretty similar. And when the defense is a whole lot better, and, I mean, both teams have been first-place teams. I don't know. That one, Cole has a legit case, and maybe if somebody drops out, he ends up getting added. Canzone's numbers are really good. They're not as good as Yandy Diaz. And he's also, unfortunately for him, has been mostly a platoon player. Yeah. So Canzone would have a case, but I don't know. Again, I'm not going to sit here and tell you he got jobbed. Like
13: anybody in a pitching staff that is renowned, that is respected around the league, that is the envy of many.
12: Right? And I think, unfortunately, none of them have been consistent enough. All of them
13: Bryce
12: had
13: great
12: moments.
13: He just had a month and a half late start.
12: Yeah. Bryce would be your one in that world. He has been excellent.
13: Phenomenal.
12: But he was
13: phenomenal.
12: Hurt. Yeah.
13: Yes.
12: And for whatever reason, I mean, they're going to hold that against him. I don't know if that's fair. I think Bryce has a pretty legit case. Be like, hey.
13: He would be the next one.
12: He's been the best pitcher in the American League since he's returned.
13: Yeah. If there's somebody that taps out or there's somebody that, like, to me, he'd be.
12: Right.
13: Absolutely worthy to kind of follow in the line of Kirby and Wu and Logan of like, yeah, I actually have earned this.
12: These Logan numbers slumped for a little while, right? Early. Hancock slumped recently. Wu has been kind of up and down. Kirby's not had that kind of a season. So, yeah, the bullpen, you said it earlier.
13: Spire's numbers pretty good. But
12: they're really good. Hurt for a while.
13: IL for 15 days.
12: And it's really hard. It's not impossible, but it's hard to get in as a setup guy. And Munoz has not had a very good season, certainly not. Numbers-wise. So, yeah, I think the bigger question to me is why does a team with this much talent only have one, two, maybe three players that are playing at an all-star level?
13: Mm-hmm.
12: Doesn't that seem odd? They are in first place. They are a few games over 500. They're a couple games below what their Pythagorean says they should be, which is like the looking at your run differential and taking what that is historically.
13: Well, you didn't like it when I even hinted at and brought up then, well, are you really that talented if you have one?
12: But I think you are.
13: But what if that talent is not producing?
12: That's different.
13: Okay.
12: Those are two different statements.
13: Okay.
12: You are that talented.
13: So at what point of a lack of production do you then go back and say, yeah, maybe you aren't all that talented? Or is this just kind of...
12: I don't say that.
13: You never say that in baseball.
12: Well, no. I would say it if I don't have... I looked at the Angels, and I know they don't have talent. But the Mariners do have talent. I have historical data to show me all of the talent that they have. Mm-hmm. I want to know why they aren't producing like that.
13: Mm-hmm.
12: Why is Cal? Why is Naylor? Why are all these guys not producing? Why is Munoz? Why are they all not producing at a level that is... commensurate
13: by the way,
12: their talent level.
13: Almost the entire American League, you can...
12: Absolutely.
13: I mean, Jose Ramirez is banged up now, but he wasn't at that level. Aaron Judge is obviously out now with a rib injury and has been out for a significant amount of time. I mentioned Kirk earlier from Toronto. He's got 30 less points on his OPS than Cal Raleigh does. Like, these have been all-star players with track records. Now, almost all of them were pretty significant factors on their WBC teams.
12: Mm-hmm.
13: Including all of our guys.
12: Are you still going back to WBC?
13: I am not, but when you at least try to ask the question and try to figure it out and dig into why are all of these stars either hurt or not producing all over baseball, not just here. I mean, if you pin me in a corner and say, how did those 3 weeks do this? 3 months later, you're still telling me it has an impact?
12: I would understand it more if it was all pitchers. If it was the pitchers, I'd be like, yeah, they didn't get to ramp up.
13: And I understand it maybe in April. They're not in, okay,
12: all right.
13: You broke up their routine.
12: But in July? Look at this. I can't, I understand why you're asking the question. I'm not ripping you, but I just can't go there.
13: I can't really either.
12: I can't. It's an appropriate question to ask, but I think you and I would both answer it and say, no, that doesn't work. I don't know what the reason is. I don't know why the Mariners aren't, you know, playing up to their talent level. I don't have an answer for you. But I do think...
13: Well, usually you know exactly what it is. Usually Mike Salk would tell you it's because they're banged up. It's because Naylor's been dealing with stuff this whole first half, mm-hmm. whether it's his wrist or whatever, right? The Cal Raleigh obviously had an abdominal. We saw what that did to Luke Raley for an entire season yep. last year, right? I mean, you would tell me that the most logical answer is that they're just physically not right and they're never going to admit it. And they're going to try to fight through it and play through it and you know, gut through it because that's just the way baseball players go about their
12: business. And I think that is probably the case with Josh Naylor. I really hope that's not been the case with Cal since he came back. Like, Cal had every opportunity to end that, to take as much time off as he needed and just make sure that by the time he came back, he was 100%.
13: And it was a good month. I mean, it was a substantial amount of time.
12: Yeah. So I don't know whether it's the case or not. I think you're right to ask the question. I don't know. I hope that's mm-hmm. not the case with Cal.
13: Well, you started to see a little, you know, just these little tidbits. You saw a nice little sack fly. You saw a nice home mm-hmm. run, right? He's got to, and the obvious numbers are the top of the strike zone. Like, he is just not getting to the top of the strike. Either he's swinging out of the zone or he's not getting to that top rail like he did last year. I mean, that's like the baseball savant under the hood. You read anybody that digs into those things. It's a pretty alarming deal.
12: Yeah.
13: And can that turn around? I sure hope so.
12: Again, they needed to because that is the way the team was built, right? It's built around some of the guys, some of those stars playing at a certain level or at least something close to it. And so far they haven't. So, all right. All-Star game will be in Philadelphia next week. Obviously tonight, a huge night here in Seattle. We'll dig into it next. And then Tom Rinaldi after that is Brock and Salk, Seattle Sports on 710.
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35: Presented by Marquee Data. Here's what you need to know. Up first.
12: All right, Brock. Mariners had themselves quite a homestand. 5-1. A great, great job and well, much needed, to be honest with you. Coming off kind of a lousy road trip. You come back home, you sweep the Angels, you take 2 out of 3. And really, you're right. It was the pitching. They just all 6 quality starts. And the last 2, both shutouts. That was pretty good. First Logan Gilbert, then Emerson Hancock.
37: Yeah, I mean, I think it speaks on a lot of levels, really.
0: I think it's number one about their stuff. You know, they got great stuff, and they're not afraid to use it. They have a great game plan. The catchers and the pitchers are on the same page, and they're going to use their stuff, and it's electric stuff. I think number two, these guys attack the zone. They get themselves into good counts, and when you do that, you put the pressure on the offense, and I thought they did a really good job of that all series long. You know, it's a mindset. These guys attack, when you attack early, get ahead, even if you get contact, chances are you're going to, a game like today, you get deep pretty quickly, they just kept coming right at you, it's a confidence thing with the staff. They've got great confidence right now, it's been big for us.
2: Pretty good, Danny, there for 45 seconds or whatever that was. A little bit of insight, a little bit of depth there, a little bit into the way they want to attack. And when these guys get going, they all feed off one another. And I know we can have some fun with the piggyback thing, and it's this and it's that, and we're going to go, and then they adapt, and then they change, and then they don't do the piggyback. But whatever they're doing right now for the last couple weeks, has sure been working into the benefit of those guys that have just been dealing.
12: Yeah, no, you're absolutely right there. The pitching has been tremendous, and they got a lot of offense Saturday, enough offense yesterday, and so, you beat the Blue Jays 2 out of 3, and now head off on the road after a day off today. They go to the East Coast, third time in a row. That is a bit much, don't you think? Like, I'm not here to make excuses for the Mariners, but 3 straight trips to the East Coast in a row?
2: Mm-hmm.
12: I don't know. That doesn't feel quite right.
2: Been 2 good teams. Marlins, 6 games over .500. Yep. The Rays, the best record in the American League, 4 up in the East over the Yankees, who are just scuffling big time and beat up and injured. And, yeah, this will be on paper the most difficult as far as opponents go of all 3 of these East Coast trips.
35: Here's the second thing you need to know.
12: All right, big moment tonight as the eyes of the world will be on Seattle Stadium. We know a little better as Lumen Field, but that's where they'll be playing soccer. U.S. taking on Belgium, Brock. That's the Red Devils. The Red aren't Red Devils. The Red Devils, Brock. What?
2: Are you sure?
12: No, but they were here. They were part of the pool play here, right?
2: They were.
12: They played like Turkey. No, yep. They played.
2: No, they didn't play Turkey.
12: No, they played someone else.
2: Turkey.
12: They played somebody.
2: Iran. Else. They play Iran now.
12: I think they did. I think they
2: did. They
12: no.
3: They played Egypt.
12: Thank you. They played Egypt.
2: Thanks, Ian.
12: There we go. Thank you, Ian. So they've played here before. Both teams very familiar with the surroundings, Brock.
2: What would I have to pay you, Saul? Mm-hmm. Legitimately. I mean, after all the money spent in Kona, like,
12: yeah,
2: who cares?
12: Sure, anyway,
2: like,
12: a lot.
2: Like, what would I have to pay you legitimately?
12: Okay.
2: To just go with Ian. Ian's going to told us during the break about noon. He's going to head on down. He just wants to be around it, be part of it. What would I have to pay you to just hang down there from noon till 9?
12: Till 9?
2: I don't know. The match.
12: Well, the question is, do I have to go to the match or do I just get to hang out down there?
2: No, you get to hang.
12: No, you wouldn't have to pay me much at all. I mean, I'm busy. I have plans. I have to.
2: Oh, okay.
12: You'd have to get somebody to get Cecily to.
2: What time is Love Island?
12: No, Cecily's got to go somewhere. Like, I've got to drive people around and stuff.
2: Okay.
12: But if I didn't have to do that, you wouldn't have to pay me anything to go down there. I think the whole scene thing is great.
2: Yeah.
12: How much would you have to pay me to go to the game? A significant amount. Like, a lot. You'd have to.
2: More than a get-in price of $4,000 or whatever.
12: That'd probably be about right. That's about what I would need. I'd need about the get-in price. Yeah. Okay. And when I get there, Brock, will I get to see Flo Balogun? Is he going to play?
2: I don't know. The Red Devils are appealing this.
12: They are.
2: As we speak.
12: Hercules Gomez, Brock,
2: they
12: has something to
2: Soresby's
12: say.
2: They hired lawyers from Texas.
4: And I'm of the train of thought that it's not a red card in real time, but with what we see, can you reverse it? It's not even the rules to allow it to be reversed. This is unprecedented. This is literally them making the rules up as they go. So I repeat, if you're an American fan, you should feel glorious right now. Because you get your best goal scorer back, and he could literally be the X factor to advancing to the next round. If you're anybody but a U.S. men's national team fan, this feels off. It feels like the host nation is gaining a favor here.
2: Would this be the equivalent of them turning around the Fail Mary? Would this be the equivalent?
12: I don't know. No.
2: Mike Florio wanting the Fail Mary reverse?
12: I think so, because this is about what's going to happen in the future, at least.
2: I see.
12: I don't know. But probably, I don't know. England beat Mexico last night. Norway beat Brazil. And
2: first time ever for Norway.
12: First time they've ever beaten Brazil.
2: First time ever to advance to the final eight quarterfinals.
12: Oh, okay.
2: In the history of their nation, Saul.
12: That's a pretty big deal.
2: Yeah.
35: Here's the third thing you need to know.
2: Thunderfoot, too. That guy's got a Thunderfoot.
12: Thunderfoot?
2: Thunderfoot.
12: Is that like Thunderlips from Rocky III?
2: Uh-huh.
12: Speaking of Hulk Hogan. All right, some other Mariner news. Really good news. We're going to see Brendan Donovan start his rehab assignment tomorrow. So that's awesome. Hopefully that means he's ready to go soon after the All-Star break. They could use that professional at bat back at the top of the lineup and allow JP to move around a little bit. Like, and that would be a really helpful thing for them. They're also promoting a couple of their big prospects. Laz Montes and Michael Arroyo both headed to Tacoma, which is a hitters league, coming off of being in a extreme pitcher's park in a pitcher's league. So Montes has 25 home runs.
2: Like a 940 OPS.
12: It's a monster. And Arroyo, man, he gets on base. He does not miss. So pretty cool to see those two guys getting promoted.
2: I'll tell you what's going to be a fun conversation. We haven't even played that Jerry sound of the of maybe buyers and buyers getting together in a market that could be a little bit funky. You start to do that exercise, Salk, and it changes that whole trade conversation we've had with Passan the last couple weeks. And Jeff will be with us tomorrow. But remember, the whole thing is like, well, there's nobody really out there. Like, I mean, Buxton is out there. Well, now he's got a hip pointer or, you know, his hip, you know, deal again. Like, there's just not much for sellers, but for buyers. And other buyers out there?
12: Yeah.
2: In bullpens or right-handed bats? And if you've got a plethora of really talented guys in your pipeline and you've got some redundancy maybe in Canzone and Laz Montes.
12: With Luis doing what he's done the last couple of weeks, does that change his value in a trade? Or do you not want to trade him because he's doing what he's done here over the last couple of weeks and really played a whole lot better? So a lot of questions to be asked. We'll dig back into that at 9:30. Before we do it, though, Brock, Tom Rinaldi, Fox Sports.
2: You'd be good, so.
12: And in the ultimate, the ultimate.

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7: Brock, we've always said Seattle is, above all else, an event town. It is a great big event, big moment town. It's a city with a lot of FOMO. So if there is something big going on, everyone wants to be a part of it. And what's happening tonight, about as big as it gets, Tom Rinaldi is here in our fair city for Fox Sports. Good morning, Tom. How are you?
8: Good morning, Fox. How you doing?
7: We're doing great. I mean, you know, this is a pretty good time to be here in Seattle. What has been your initial impression of what's going on here?
8: Well, let me give the impression from Christian Pulisic and Weston McKennie, who we had a chance to sit down with the day after the win in the Bay Area, when they held on after Flo's red card, which I'm sure we'll get to in a minute. And they've been blown away by the atmosphere and how their run has captivated the country. But when I said Seattle to them, the huge smile crossed both of their faces, in essence, to say that the atmosphere here has been different. And I think anyone who's been in or with or around the team would tell you, if they could pick any place for this match to happen, it would be Seattle. It would be here. It's such, not only a great big event town like you just said, but such a soccer town. And Belgium is obviously pretty familiar right now with what a soccer town it is, playing here yet again. But great spot, great, great venue to play this match.
9: All right, Tom, compare and contrast for me the NFC title game, where you were on the sidelines for one of the most epic games, right? Compare and contrast that energy, that juice, that scene with what you expect to feel tonight.
8: Brock, I called our family and I said, and obviously everybody knows about the Richter scale measurement and the obviously the touchdown kick return and all of that. And can I tell you, honestly, it was louder. And that's even more amazing given that it was a noon beginning, but just the announcement. And now, for the national anthem of the United States of America, was unbelievable. The goals, the way that match unfolded, it was, I think, louder, which is astounding to me. It's such a great atmosphere.
7: How much does that affect a game of soccer? We know how much it affects the game of football, right, with the offsides and the inability to communicate. How much can a crowd affect a soccer game?
8: I think in a very different way. Soccer's a great question. I don't think that it comes down to plays obviously having to be called in, and Brock can speak about all the challenges, obviously the silent count and what happens along the lines, respective lines of scrimmage, because sometimes home field advantage is difficult for the offense too when the crowd is so cranked up. But in soccer, I really do think there is a true emotional element to it, where there is an energy that can be passed down to athletes who, let's face it, get exhausted having to cover that size of field for that long in a pretty constant aerobic to anaerobic state. And I think the feeling of that energy and the chanting from the crowd, which is different from an NFL game, can really help lift the side.
7: You think it's more basketball-like in that way?
8: Boy, that's an interesting call. I think it is. Obviously, we see what happened. We saw it happen with the Garden and the Knicks, sort of with the game, you know, the game of runs, if you will.
7: Yeah.
8: But again, I just think the constant beating of the drum, the chanting, it's different. It just has a very different feeling in international soccer matches do.
9: Salk, I think I told you some years ago when I got a chance at our Fox seminar to golf with Tom Rinaldi, what a blessing and gift that was. The storytelling, the Tiger Woods stories that aren't for air, just the wonderful time we had on the course. And I think I told Salk, like, the beautiful thing about Tom Rinaldi is he loves to learn. Right? You're curious. You love to learn. I'm curious what you've learned over the last month of this World Cup experience on home soil.
8: It is just, I mean, first of all, I don't deserve that, but thank you for that, Brock. It has been, and I hope I'm not just a prisoner of the moment here or practicing recency bias, but it has just been one of the greatest gifts of an experience I could ever imagine. Started with the first match in Mexico City, the opener, then went to LA for the first U.S. match, was in Kansas City for the hat trick by Messi, was at Ronaldo's first match in Houston when he sort of played indifferently, went from there to Seattle for USA's second match, back down to L.A., was in Philly for July 4th. It's just been magical. And I think, Brock, to say what we see with patriotism without politics, and what we see from the foreign fan bases, who I genuinely think have been embraced and blown away by the experience that they're having in our country, has just been joyous to see. Really has been, at least from my POV.
7: Well, what a perfect segue to what happened yesterday with this red card, because there were no politics involved until yesterday. And now all of a sudden it's sort of like the U.S. Olympic team, where we're having our culture war again over soccer. What do you think happened? What do you make of this whole situation with the suspension of the red card suspension, and now today the appeal of the suspension of the suspension?
8: Right, the suspension of the ban, and now the appeal of the suspension of the ban, and on and on and on. You know, I kind of go to Chris Richards, who's a player, I've spent time with, whose story that we shared is from Hoover, Alabama. His reaction that he shared yesterday was so amazing, because I think it spoke simultaneously to the inside and outside POV merging, where he said he thought it was AI. The team found out on the bus from training that it had been lifted. And initially, there was a doubt that it was real and true. And then when it did land that, no, this is real, Flo is going to be able to play in this game. I mean, now barring the whatever might happen here with the appeal, and I'd be, you can never rule anything out here, obviously, with FIFA, but that the bus just became lit. The team was lit. It is one of the strangest episodes I've ever seen. And that's saying something in the long history of international soccer and FIFA, where strange is a Tuesday. I mean, it happens all the time. So it's such a bizarre unfolding. And by the way, I think it's been interesting to see it barely move the odds in the game. U.S. was a slight favorite, remains a slight favorite, even though he's been the most dynamic offensive contributor to this point, Flo has. I found that interesting.
9: Can you paint the picture, Tom, of your day today? So it's, what, 8:30, 8:40 in the morning, kickoff is at 5. Can you just kind of paint the picture of Tom Rinaldi's day and the process to get ready for all of the magnitude of this tonight?
8: So Jenny Taft, who is amazing and has been tireless with all her reports, from interviewing Infantino to Pochettino off the bus to the reports that she had about Monique Tillman changing his shoe because of his foot was bleeding and then making that free kick. She's the person that is really connected most to the team. I'm more the featurist, if you will, in this case. So some of the hay is in the barn. We're still making some last second changes here to a few of our pieces today. We have a piece about grit, that quality, and how this team has defined it, developed it, displayed it, and how they hope it might serve them going forward. We have a piece about sort of a handful of moments in Christian Pulisic's journey that have shaped him, including when he was just 7 years old and his mom went to England for 1 year on a Fulbright teaching exchange program, and how that year changed the trajectory of his life when he was 7 years old, how that led to his belief, and also what it's been like for him to carry the burden of being the face of American soccer, and how he's borne up against that and in some ways exceeded it. We also have another piece celebrating the common ground that the World Cup can create, again, prior to the division of what just happened with this decision, which came down, it's all just perfectly stated. So it's a bunch of different features. We obviously have our production meetings. You know all about that, Brock, and then we'll head down, I think maybe 1 o'clock or so. We're on for a couple of hours prior, and then into the match at 5 Pacific. Can't wait.
9: So, Tom, when you get back to New Jersey and you're on the driving range and you're hitting balls before the NFL season begins and you got your buddies there talking to you and they're like, Tom, why? Why is Seattle so freaking nuts? Why is Seattle, for all these playoff games, these Monday night games, these Sunday night games, that stadium that's seen earthquakes in it and noise that is like jet engines, why? Why, Tom, is that place so off the rails? Salk and I talk about it. We've got a unique perspective as we're so close to it. But for you who come into these events and these venues and get to feel it and experience it, how do you answer your buddies?
8: I'd say two answers. One is sort of geography, and one, if you will, is territory. So geography, the proximity of the stadiums, the design of the city, how easy it is, Indy-like, Brock, right, to be able to walk from all the places you might stay, all the places you might come and eat and visit and have a drink and walk to the venue and then walk back, I think really fuels that kind of atmosphere. So I think some of that is the geography of the city. But when I say territory, I lived for a couple of years, you know this, in Portland. I spent time in Seattle when I lived in Portland, Oregon. I just think there's an incredible pride in the Northwest. It's interesting. It's sort of, you know, hey, don't come and visit. We love it. We're all good here. but when we want to display to the country how we're all good, man, strap in and listen. We're more than good. We are more than someone's secret. We have it figured out. It's the best summer in the United States of America. It's one of the proudest sporting cultures in the United States of America. It's an amazing part of our country that a lot of people never get to. That's how I would answer my friends. And I would ask them, have you been there? You need to go there. Your jaw will drop when you get up in the morning and it's 54 degrees when you go out for a run at 6:45 a.m.
7: This time,
8: unbelievable.
7: This time
8: in
7: with
8: July.
7: Time with Tom Rinaldi, brought to you by the Seattle Chamber of Commerce and Visit Seattle Tourism Bureau. Thank you.
9: Hairs.
7: Wow.
9: Brought to you by the hairs standing up in the back
7: that
9: of my
7: too.
9: Neck with that one. That's
7: hey,
9: really good.
7: Can I ask you to go back and talk about the first package you mentioned about the grit of this team? Because one of the questions I had written down was essentially what makes this team unique. They have a chance to go farther and do better than any American team in the past, men's team in the past. What is it? What is it that sets them apart, and what is that story of grit?
8: Okay, so I think it's a few things, Saul, to sort of tell it briefly. One is that maybe the moment came a bit early, right, with winning as a process, which the Bulls sort of most powerfully proved with the Pistons, et cetera. Now, obviously not that this team is the Bulls, but in Qatar, was the team fully ready for that moment? And players have said we were not. We were a bit young. Now those players are playing in La Liga, in the Premier League. They're playing in elite leagues in Europe, and they're being tested, and they're developing and getting better. They're more mature. They have a greater togetherness. You add into that, Pochettino comes in, and I love what Weston McKennie said. You know, there's a price to pay for togetherness, that you see guys get married, you see guys become fathers. Are you as willing to give that guy a hard tackle in training? Are you as willing to get in that guy's face in training? And he said just a few days ago, me and Tyler went to the ground pulling each other's jerseys because we were competing so hard for a ball. That has come from Pochettino. That demand that you hold one another accountable. So that grit is developed, I think, in a different kind of way. And I think we saw it being displayed when Balogun went out. And they had to hold on, and not only that, increase their lead and play a man down. And as I wrote in the piece, they won with 10. Now they play with 12. That's why being in Seattle is a real advantage.
9: What did I tell you, Saul? He's going to make you a moat this morning. Got little hairs again on the back of my neck, Thomas. Jeez. Even at 8:45, thank you so much, bro, for doing this again and taking all this time. And I don't mean to bring all these things back to football, but obviously this market just won a world championship. Right. They experienced the mountaintop and got a pretty young, dynamic coach here that we all have kind of fallen for on the heels of Pete Carroll, who we all loved and beloved and brought us the first Super Bowl title a little over a decade ago. Who is this coach Pochettino in your perspective of all the different coaches and all the production meetings you've sat in your life, Tom, the huge catalog of coaches that you've been around? Does he remind you of anybody in the American conscience or the football conscience?
8: So I'll tell you this. We went to Murphy, Argentina, incredibly founded by an Irish immigrant. That's the small town 4 hours west of Buenos Aires where he was born and grew up, right? Where Mauricio Pochettino, the son of a farmer. So learned about hard work and accountability from his dad. His dad was loved soccer, loved football, loved it. And Pochettino was a big kid when he was young. And Marcelo Bielsa, who would go on to become a legendary coach in Argentina, coached their national team. At the time, he was a scout, Brock. Mm-hmm. And he heard about this boy, Mauricio Pochettino, and he came to Murphy. He got lost. He didn't get to the team's to the family's house until after midnight, the farmhouse. He knocks on the door. They're like, who the hell is this? It's the scout. He comes in. The dad is thrilled that this guy is here from Newell's Old Boys, where ultimately Messi would go. And he says, well, our son is sleeping. And Bielsa says, that's okay. All I want to do is look at his legs. And they take him into the bedroom. And he pulls down the blanket, looks at his legs, and says, we'll take him.
9: Yep.
8: That is part of his origin story, if you can believe that, which we shared in the last match. And his mom, for anyone who, this is all you need to know about his mom and dad. His mom was in tears when she said to us, for all that he'd done in coaching in Europe, a guy that coached Messi, that coached Neymar, that coached Kane, all these guys, she cried when he was named manager of the U.S. men's national team. Wow. Why? Because it's America. And nothing is greater than America.
9: Gosh, what?
8: Unbelievable.
7: That is pretty amazing.
9: So good. What? We call that blink scouting on the show, Tom. Yeah. That's called Salk's BS. It's why scouting. He nails every draft pick, because he just blink scouts.
7: Don't takes overthink.
9: Takes one look
7: things.
9: At him, watches one highlight.
7: Don't overthink.
9: That's exactly.
7: Yeah, you just take a quick look. And,
8: we're good.
9: Oh, sure.
7: Well, that combines Brock's problem with body images
9: that's
7: and
9: right.
7: staring
9: that's
7: at people's
9: right.
7: Hindquarters. So it works on a lot of levels for us here on this show. Just out of curiosity, as a member of the media, their managers, do they get mad like baseball managers if you call them coach?
8: He has not. He's somebody who's really embraced American culture. Obviously, everybody saw the pitch. I also thought it was amazing to look at the team's reaction to his pitch, because they were thrilled. I think there was a part of them thinking, oh my God, that this could go really awry. Like, this could be really bad. And he did a great job with it. He's just an ultra competitive, really proud guy. And I think he's tried to instill that in this team. And to this point, obviously it's worked, but this is now the biggest test they faced. And this would be a significant step forward if you can win this match tonight.
9: Yep, and that would be the last thought here. Just kind of knowing all that you know is behind the scenes, as all of you have been through this process, what do you expect to see tonight on the pitch?
8: I think you're going to continue to see an aggressive front foot forward style. Where can you maintain your structure? Can you use a high press? Can you try to dictate not just possession, but creation? And listen, they've been great at scoring first. And I think if they do that, Brock, get the seismograph ready, my brother. Because if they can score first, that will be a massive advantage.
7: Is Belgium good?
8: Yes. They're not as good as they were. And this is sort of the end of this great generation for them. They have a handful of really experienced, really accomplished players, and they've gotten better as the tournament has gone on. But you can make the argument that the U.S. team has as well. So this is not the team that, I realize that they lost. It'll be 100 days ago today they beat the United States 5-2, 100 days ago. But again, no Pulisic, no Richards. There's players who weren't in that match, in that friendly, and this is not a friendly. So I don't think that's an apples to apples.
9: You got that little decibel reader in your pocket tonight? Is Fox going to let you kind of pull that out to see what we're looking at? Kind of noise. Selfishly, Tom, just for yourself, just have that on your phone. I think you can get that app today.
7: Decibel.
8: You can get that app.
7: Decibel.
8: And again, I will also tell you. The anthem has just been an unbelievable moment in these matches for every country. But tonight, for the United States, the national anthem, I think, will be a very, very stirring moment.
7: Well, Tom Rinaldi will be there, and we certainly...
9: Three times you stirred me in 20 minutes.
7: Yeah.
9: Hairs on the back of my neck, Tom. You're ready. if this team is anywhere near as ready as you are ready for this,
7: right.
9: Yeah, let's get to the quarterfinals, baby. Let's go.
8: They won with 10. They play with 12.
7: Let's go. Seattle.
8: Yeah. It is the place to have this match.
7: You can't write it. Tom, thank you so much. We appreciate it. Thanks for the time. Enjoy yourself. There is Tom Rinaldi from Fox Sports, Brock, doing what he does best. A man with a way, he certainly has a way with words.
9: Did he just pull the equivalent of what Chris Berman pulled with us?
7: Maybe.
9: It was very similar. Of one of our only guests on Radio Row, Kyle Brandt and Chris Berman. Remember Berm?
7: It must be why we have this text from the 509. Great job, Brock, interviewing Rinaldi. Thank you. Brock did a great job with that interview. We'll be
9: right back on
7: Brock and Salk.
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7: All right, well, again, thank you to Tom Rinaldi for getting everybody set for tonight. Brock, you sent me this question over the weekend.
9: Because it was everywhere, Saul.
7: Where does tonight rank on the pantheon of Seattle sports events?
9: Mm-hmm.
7: It's an interesting question. Where will tonight rank on the pantheon of Seattle sports events?
9: Mm-hmm.
7: I was thinking about my answer. It's probably the biggest event that's ever been held here in Seattle. As you said, there could be 200 million people watching around the globe. We've never had a Super Bowl here, so it does feel like it would be the biggest event to be held in Seattle. I don't know what else. I mean, we've had Final Fours, right, and stuff like that, but I don't. Mm-mm. NBA Finals.
9: All-Star Games.
7: Right. We've never had a World Series, even that. I mean, just as a worldwide event.
9: Four NFC Championship games over the last 20 years, all of them of immense magnitude and noise and passion. And
7: I don't know that any of them would be as big on the world stage.
9: The Seattle World's Fair in 68.
7: Well, that's honestly one of the things that jumped out to me. That was one of the ideas that flashed through my mind. Boat races, was the World's Fair.
9: You know they did boat races in Memorial Stadium?
7: Yeah.
9: No, they did. They filled it. They had a moat
7: in
9: there.
7: They do hydro races there?
9: I don't know if they were quite hydros, but they were boat races. Okay. I do know that.
7: I'm sure that all those. I mean, those are.
9: The Graz won one of those.
7: He was probably
9: boat races
7: there.
9: In
7: 68. I mean, if you go the original genus of Trivial Pursuit, you'll definitely get a World's Fair question or three. But in terms of. Yes, this has to be the biggest event that's ever been held in Seattle. But is it a Seattle sports event? No. So how can it be the biggest Seattle sports event?
9: Because of that second word that Tom Rinaldi used. Territorial.
7: Yeah, I don't know, man.
9: We are a parochial and territorial people by nature.
7: Well, are there any Seattle players playing in it?
9: Yeah, Rodon, right? Isn't Christian Rodon, isn't he?
7: Oh, there is one. Whoops. Yes. I assume there was that. Okay, so there's one. But, it's not a team from Seattle.
9: Mm-mm.
7: There's no Seattle pride on the line in terms of who wins and who loses. The city has not, as a city, supported and bled for this team the way they have for the Seahawks and Mariners and Sonics in the past and other teams. So, I don't know. I guess I look and say if the NFC Championship games had been held elsewhere, they still would have been Seattle-specific. If this game was being played in Los Angeles, we wouldn't be even having a conversation about whether or not it was a Seattle sports moment. So I'm going to say it's not a Seattle sports moment, even though it's a huge sports moment taking place in Seattle.
9: Yeah. Yeah, I would say one other kind of piece to that Tom, plugged in there. Is, and the numbers tell you, by the way, the Kansas City, as far as the ratings go, do have the most eyeballs. Right, Kansas City fancies itself now the soccer capital of America.
7: They have Messi or something?
9: No, I think he plays for Miami in the.
7: Oh, Kansas! I thought you meant the games in Kansas City.
9: Just the populace of that area really does and has coined themselves. Portland has fought for that. Seattle has certainly fought for that, and you heard from Tom Rinaldi right there that soccer, in many ways, the epicenter of it in our country, and as far as the passion for it is right here. And as you live in Seattle, Salk, and you're around this community, and even though your kids haven't been soccer players, many other folks listening to us, they are.
7: Mm-hmm.
9: They are on Seattle FC, and they are, as Macy was and worked her way up, in the soccer
7: Celtic
9: community.
7: Celtic and United, yeah.
9: Yes. Yeah, and there is a huge, huge, huge, and, the Sounders following for years and years and years, and the women's pro teams for a year. It is an incredibly passionate soccer base here, and this just inflames it. I remember years ago when the U.S. Women's World Cup was in North America, right, at the different locales, and I remember all of Macy's soccer community and all those parents and all those people, and everybody was like, oh my gosh, it just inflamed, right? That kind of passion for the sport. So I do think you are feeling that here in Seattle. And while it's not maybe Seattle-centric by player, it is by territory. And it is for the soccer community, like, hey, man, our chance to not just be like niche Sounders fans, you know, and any friendly that comes in packs that place out with 70,000, right? Mm-hmm. I mean, it's just anything of magnitude of scale in soccer, you know, that the place becomes electrified. And then tonight will just be, I mean, a whole nother level. And I love that story from Tom, from those players. And this team does feel really close. And this team does feel really gritty. And this head coach seems to be just the right guy pulling the right levers for him. And Tom sharing that story of, yeah, there's no other place on North America that these guys would rather play this game with what's on the line tonight than right here in Seattle, in front of this base of soccer fans.
7: Some text messages. Joe in Gig Harbor says it's a sports event in Seattle. So yes, it's the biggest sports event in Seattle. Right. But is it the biggest Seattle sports event? There's a difference. And I would still say no, but Brock, that's a pretty compelling argument. I think you said it well, but you haven't convinced me, but it's a compelling argument. I think you did a good job with that. 253 not sold says tonight ranks up there with the high school 1A spelling bee, but with less action. That's probably about how I feel about it. And then 570 weighing in saying Tom was a fantastic interview. And for a split second, he had me like, maybe I'll watch a little bit of the soccer game tonight. But then reality snapped back in. And I remember there was no chance in hell that I would watch a second of soccer. That's the 570. It's not me. I want to be clear. I'm just reading what the people are saying. So, and then Brock, a lot of criticism. The World's Fair was in 62, not 68. So, people very upset that you didn't have that.
9: I'm sorry.
7: And then 509, Salk, stop being a pedant and let the city have the moment. I guess I would say this, the city should have the moment. But by saying that this is the biggest Seattle sports moment, you're actually, I think, taking away from the real Seattle sports moments. Mm. So I think I view that as standing up for Seattle. Like, Seattle's had really great sports moments that are about Seattle. Mm-hmm. This is a really great sports moment that is in Seattle. And that is a huge difference. If, like, hosting a Super Bowl.
9: So why is this it is so like hosting a Super Bowl. Why is it so inflamed then? Why is it so
7: magical?
9: Oh,
7: it's awesome. I think it's great. I'm not knocking that. This is, and there is a huge vibrant soccer community here, and all the stuff that Tom said about the walk and the locale and that's all 100% true. But like, was hosting a Super Bowl like the greatest LA moment or Vegas? Like, you're the host, which is great. And and that is a great moment for your city. But it's not a great moment for your city's teams that you care about 24/7, 365.
9: To show off.
7: Absolutely.
9: It's a great moment for your community.
7: This, to me, is a great Seattle moment, not a great Seattle sports moment, if that makes sense.
9: Yeah.
7: And it might be the greatest moment in the history of Seattle. Which is amazing, considering no one can live here. I mean, like, it's incredible.
9: I wonder if old Roger in Park Avenue does look at this and wonder, I wonder if we can find a way to get a Super Bowl there. Because what would a Super Bowl in Seattle look like? Now, albeit in mid-February, and it could be sleet and, you know, wind and rain and all sorts of chaos. But this place does show up for events.
7: Well, and Brock, I'm glad you brought that up, because what's lurking in the background of all of this? The sale of the Seattle Seahawks. And that question that got brought up, and who did we talk to right away about it? The idea of Seth Wickersham, right? Mm-hmm. Whether or not the city is going, or the new owner will try to build a new stadium, or maybe significant renovations to this stadium or something that would put a roof on the building. Why? To host the Super Bowl.
9: Yeah.
7: And I don't think there's any question that Seattle would be a great Super Bowl town.
9: Because you know, it's funny, going this crazy for this event. What would it do if a Super Bowl? What would it do if the NFL draft came? 750,000 people have flooded Nashville and Pittsburgh and Green Bay. You don't think 750,000 people would come into Seattle for that event to watch that draft? I think they would. But this one just pulls a lot of different.
7: Well, and it's funny. You remember all those years ago? I have a long, over and over again, talking about how Seattle should host the Super Bowl. That the city was sort of ready for those huge moments of hosting a Super Bowl, the Olympics, that type of stuff. I always thought it would be about like a sport I liked. I never thought it would be about soccer, but you know, you are seeing some of the reality of that, that this city is absolutely ready for all of those things and showing it on the world stage. And certainly it sounds like showing it to the players who are playing. So, good luck to everybody tonight. It's going to be,
1: Go beat Belgium.
7: Huh?
1: Go beat Belgium.
7: And I guess Belgium's good, according to Tom Rinaldi.
1: Go beat Belgium. Get to the quarterfinals, and then Salk, anything can happen. And I know you'll be watching Ronaldo. He told us that this was his final World Cup action, so at 41, he's finally...
7: Is he the guy with that statue?
1: Yeah, he's a guy with like 0% body fat.
7: He's got that statue, right, that doesn't look anything like him?
1: We're talking about Pocaccino's legs.
2: Yes, he's the statue
7: guy. Yeah, he's the statue guy. He's still playing?
1: Yep.
7: Who does he play for?
1: Yep.
2: Portugal.
7: Oh, Portugal. Okay. And they play today. I know Portugal plays today.
1: Yes, they do.
7: They play against Spain.
1: Yes, they do.
7: A battle of the Iberian Peninsula.
1: Bro. And that winner will take on the winner of Belgium.
7: There's got to be some bad blood there, right? A little Iberian Peninsula battle.
1: Separated by mountain range.
7: I'm rooting for Portugal. I went there a couple of years ago. I've never been to Spain. So go Portugal. We'll be right back on Brock and Salk.
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34: 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Here's what you need to know. Up first.
7: All right, Mariners finished up their homestand 5-1 with the final two games both being shutout wins. Emerson Hancock was really spectacular yesterday. Goes 7 innings of just dominant baseball. And yeah, I think it does help seeing the guy in front of you do the same thing. He admitted as much yesterday.
36: Yeah, I think so. I think you build off each one. And I think you see what the guy does well the night before. And it just, in a way, makes you want to go out there and just continue to hold up the stand. Every time, you know, you get a chance to have an outing, and thought just a great homestand in general for us. Like, that was great. There was a lot of really, really good things during this homestand, and I think for us, like, take the day to kind of reset tomorrow. But, you know, we'll see what we can do and get to the break, and then, you know, continue this thing.
1: And I know Mitch cut him yesterday in those 7 shutout innings and had the big home run and the big hit. That was all they needed yesterday, but I do think a Cal Raleigh being back behind the dish does make a difference. Mm-hmm. I know they've been really good at home, probably hard for me to make a, you know, very strong evidence-based fact based on that with or without Cal, but I don't know, man. Play caller to quarterback, that battery, that matters. That trust matters. And this staff, that's what, all 6 of them now? six in a row, quality starts, just one after another, after another, after another, and with just a little run support, you win both series. Take 5 of 6 and get back in first place, a game and a half up on the Rangers, 3 over .500.
7: Yep.
1: And now 6 on the road before the All-Star break.
7: And maybe even some more good news on the way. Brendan Donovan scheduled to start his rehab stint tomorrow, so hopefully soon after the All-Star break, I would hope, assuming everything goes well, get an opportunity to get him back and get that leadoff hitter, get that on-base percentage, get that contact.
1: Just hope he feels good.
7: Yeah. Like, I mean, he's a good player.
1: As he was. I mean, you still look at the numbers. You mentioned the OPS and WRC Plus and all that. I mean, he's right up there.
7: Of course. Just unfortunately in like 20 games, because you could really use that back. And also a really big road trip ahead of them. Last 6 games here before the All-Star break. They fly to Miami, then to Tampa to finish off the first half. Two teams that have been very good to start the year, and a pretty good test for a Mariner team that has struggled on the road.
1: Can you tell me? Guy has a perfect game through 7.
7: Yeah. They pulled
1: perfect,
7: him.
1: And he's not at 115 pitches.
7: No.
1: He's in the 90s.
7: Yeah, they just pulled him.
1: What are we doing?
7: I don't know. Usually you make an exception for something like that. That was a little surprising. Not going to lie. That is weird.
34: Here's the second thing you need to know.
7: Well, as you know, Brock, we've got soccer right here in Seattle tonight. World Cup action. U.S. taking on Belgium with a huge, I mean, everything at stake. You heard earlier from Tom Rinaldi how great it is to play in Seattle. Here is the midfielder for the team, Tyler Adams.
0: Yeah, just to embrace it. I mean, we're very fortunate to be having such amazing support as we've had. You know, specifically Seattle has been unbelievable in hosting us. So it's exciting to come back to a place that feels familiar, that obviously we had the win over Australia, and to know that we can expect that same energy again in one of the biggest moments of our careers is really special.
1: I may have to text Alexi Lalas. I borrowed his suit one time.
7: Oh, yeah?
1: Yeah, I got called in during COVID for like one of those Tuesday games. Yeah. And Alexi, very similar size suit to me, so I borrowed one of his suits. I might have to text him, because you know what's going to be challenged tonight for the American team in this venue, quite honestly, and I'm being serious right now, is that old Chip Kelly-ism. Play with emotion. Do not let emotion play with you. Because it is going to be unbelievably emotional, loud, passionate, all those things that Tom Rinaldi kind of teed up for us to paint the picture for tonight. And you're right, there's many times it is probably a corollary to basketball where you feed off of that emotion. But I hope it doesn't get too big for them.
7: Yeah.
1: I hope the moment's not too big for, frankly, a men's team that hadn't been in this position in 20-something years. And this group has never together been in this spot.
7: Well, and now politics, whether you like it or not, has entered this tournament, because the president's now come out and said, yeah, I called him to try to reverse this thing, and it worked. Now I just saw a letter from the prime minister, one of the labor leaders in England, trying to get their red card reversed. So now that's a thing in soccer. The one nice thing about the World Cup is that it was political, non-political, and it was politics free.
1: Yep.
7: And now it's not.
1: Mm-hmm. Thanks, FIFA.
7: Yeah, I don't know if FIFA's necessarily who I'd blame on that, but okay.
1: Well, they didn't have to answer the call.
7: Well, it's fair. Hard not to answer the call from the guy you gave the FIFA Peace Prize to, though. Mm-hmm. When you've made up an award to give to somebody to assuage his ego, you know, gotta take the call.
34: Here's the third thing you need to know.
7: Mariners have not played well enough to have a ton of All-Stars, and that's how it ended. Just Randy Arozarena representing Seattle in Philadelphia on the 14th. I'm a little surprised. I thought Cole Young had a decent shot at it. I thought Julio might have gotten a call. And then, yeah, Bryce Miller's only pitched for, a month or so, but he's been that good. I would have had no problems with Bryce Miller being there. That being said, I don't know that I could get, outright mad about any of those guys being left off.
1: This will be one of the most, I think, does NBC have the All-Star game this
7: No,
1: year?
7: It's Fox.
1: It is Fox again? NBC just has
7: still Fox.
1: Futures game. I did see that they've got some of the other stuff. But, yeah, this is going to be a tough one for Joe and John up in the booth. From an American League standpoint, this is not laden with the stars of the past. I mean, there's going to be no Judge. There's going to be no Cal Wally. There's going to be no, I mean, there's a lot of unknowns. who have earned it, who deserve it, whose numbers are better than the others. But this is not. The NL is star-studded. The NL is delivered, and you see that.
7: And the NL's been really good this year, and the AL is too. Not. Yeah.
1: Yep.
7: We're also going to see Laz Montez a little closer to Seattle. He and Michael Arroyo both promoted to AAA, so they will move up to Tacoma. Montez has 25 home runs and a new OPS of like 919. He has been incredible in a real pitcher league in Double A.
1: Really slow. Like his April was really slow. So his May and June have been electric.
7: Really, really good. Arroyo, by the way, 49 strikeouts in 65 games. That is, he has fewer than 50% of the strikeouts that Montez has. That's just the kind of contact he makes. So there you go. That's some more good news on the Mariner front. That's everything you need to know.
1: Or is it news that's going to lead to more news?
7: I don't know.
1: Is it just a prelude of what's to come over the next 3 weeks? Remember the conversations we were having at this time exactly 1 year ago with this baseball club, whose record was a little bit better, and Cal was on his way to, you know, an MVP chase and everything else. But remember all the conversation? I mean, we were at this point last year. It was Suarez. It was Naylor. It was, hey, come on, team. Show them. Show them. You know, you've got to do your part now on the field to express to Jerry and Justin and John Stanton and the rest of them.
7: Well, I'm glad you brought that up, Brock. I've got some potpourri for you here. I've got five or six, maybe even seven stories to get into over the course of the last half hour. And one of them is specifically that. What do the Mariners do at the deadline? Jerry DePoto said something very interesting this weekend, and so did Buster Olney. In fact, Buster's thing, I think, is about as obvious at this point as it gets. That's coming up on Brock and Salk.
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5: All right, Brock, let's see where we're at. We got some potpourri to finish up the day. Maury, you've got an update on the Belgian appeal?
6: Well, the Royal Belgian Football Association now says that they simply asked FIFA, they sent a letter requesting a copy of the decision and an explanation of the process, that they didn't actually ask for an appeal, and that FIFA took that as an appeal. apparently they were under the impression that they had to be notified of all of this before they even could appeal. So it's just all just it's a cluster.
7: FIFA also came out and said, yeah, we were looking at doing this anyway, despite the fact that there was a phone call. That phone call had no influence on anything.
5: And the quote from Trump I'm reading here is, I am the one that got FIFA to do it. All right, well, that's where we're at, Brock. I'm not going to dig any more deeply into this. Let's change topics for a little while. that's quite a quote. That is quite a quote.
8: You know, the beauty, Salk, is when the ball drops, no one will think about any of this.
5: No?
8: It'll just be the great game, the beautiful game.
5: The beautiful game.
8: The beautiful game.
5: But they'll be so enthralled that they won't have the ability to think of anything else. All right, Brock. The All-Star break is nearly upon us, which means we are, 21 days here? 25 days, excuse me, away from the trade deadline. Generally my favorite day on the sports calendar. What's going to happen this year? Jerry DePoto was on with SiriusXM over the weekend, and I think he gave us a pretty good insight into what's going on.
9: I think there are enough contending teams with real holes or needs to fill that you might actually see more action with contender trading with contender, like buyer to buyer type trades to fill voids with real baseball trades. I don't think that's out of the question. It's not a common thing in history at the trade deadline, but I do think that is something that's going to be pretty prominent in the next 4 or 5 weeks, simply because there aren't enough obvious sellers with the kind of, player, I guess, availability that's going to fill the needs of all the contending clubs.
8: And I think also because just state of baseball right now, with the disparity between the American League and the National League, and it's been a weird year of stars not producing, not just in Seattle, but all over baseball, and especially in the American League. So that becomes a bit intriguing if you're buyer to buyer.
5: Mm-hmm.
8: And you would think in this situation, a little bit like last year, there were a lot of years, Salk, and this was probably one of your strongest arguments way back when for why you have got to build this thing from the ground up, because you've got to be able to have waves of talent. You've got to have a farm system. You got to have a major league roster. You have got to be a nice dance partner for whatever that dance may be.
5: Yep.
8: And the Mariners were a year ago, and Arizona matched very well with them. You had some excess, and they had some need and wanted your guys, and you made that happen. Whereas 10 years ago, 5 years ago, there are many of those that you could not. I would think the same thing is in place this year. You've got a plethora of starting pitching at the major league level. You've got a bunch of elite pitching at the minor league level. You've got pipeline, 6 guys in the most recent top 75 as far as some young bats, some young arms, some young talent. You've got some major league guys, or maybe you have redundancy with a Luke Raley and a Dom Canzone and a Laz Monte. Like, I would think you've got a...
5: Not to mention an extra starting pitcher, because you've been trying, occasionally using this piggyback all the while you have two other young pitchers that should be up and ready to go at some point this year.
8: So what is the best buyer for buyer?
5: Well, I mean, as much
8: what is the biggest need still?
5: That's what I think. Like, you can match the Mariners are in a great position, you're right, to match up with anybody if they need to. There's no kind of trade they can't make.
8: Mm-hmm.
5: They have hitters to give from the major league level, if that's part of it. They have pitching to give at the major league level, if that's part of it. They have minor leaguers of all shapes and sizes and at all points and different parts of the path throughout the minor league system. They really do have just about it. The only thing they don't really have to trade would be a major league reliever, which obviously a contender is not going to give away. Other than that, they could make any kind of trade you want. And yet, as you look at the needs, I do think it's more and more clear what the obvious, answer is. It's a right-handed bat. I mean, I'm not breaking news with that. And you brought this guy up a week or two ago when the Mariners saw him, and you're not the only one. And Buster only said it here on the Refuse to Lose podcast. But if you're looking for an obvious guy, it is probably Taylor Ward.
0: I actually think, when you look at, potentially what's out there in the marketplace, there's a possible interesting fit there with the Orioles for the Mariners, and that's Taylor Ward. Mm-hmm. A right-handed hitting outfielder who gets on base. He could be absolutely slot in as their leadoff hitter. And I don't think the Orioles are close to being sellers yet, but they are trending in the wrong direction. Ward is a free agent at year's end. He would be a perfect fit, in my opinion, for what would help the Mariners.
5: Not a big home run threat. He only has 5 home runs this year, but hitting over 250, gets on base 38% of the time, OPS plus of 109, 112 for his career. So he's having basically an average year for him. He's still young enough at 32 years old. He's going to be a free agent. You probably don't have to give up that much in order to get him. And he is a complimentary piece that you've been looking for to essentially take on the Rob Refsnyder role.
8: Mm-hmm. And he would be a very short-term fix.
5: Yes.
8: Now, if you look and you broaden out over the Jerry DePoto and Justin Hollander years of the trade deadline, a Naylor is a perfect example of this. Mm-hmm. That, yeah, they would like to test drive, but it'd sure be nice if there was more in it. Luis Castillo was a longer-term, right? Some of the impact pieces they've wanted have not just been for a month or two. Suarez would be on the other side of that last year.
5: But it depends how much you're giving up. I mean, we've seen them do that with some relievers, right, where you're just picking them up for the last couple of months.
8: So with Randy being an impending free agent at the end of the year.
5: Yeah. Are you test driving Taylor Ward for that role? Probably not.
8: Probably not.
5: Probably not.
8: Is there somebody younger? Is there a contender out there that's got a young, ascending, right-handed hitting outfielder? Because that would be the one thing in your entire system for Mello hits
5: left. I guess I would just say, I would hope that you think Laz Montez has a shot at that job at some point next year.
8: Right,
5: no, I know, left-handed hitting, but a guy who has a chance to move into either your outfield or your DH. I don't know. It's a good question. Seems to be the thing that is not really available, or those kind of significant young. But, we'll see what happens over the next couple of weeks. If you're looking for just to replace the Refsnyder role, that's probably Taylor Ward. He's probably the obvious name that you would look at, and I think Buster's absolutely right to bring it up. So we'll see. 3 weeks or so, a little over 3 weeks to go before the deadline. A lot of opportunities for the Mariners between then and now. A little potpourri. You want to go to football or stay with baseball, Brock?
8: Give me a little football, mix it up.
5: Pro Football Focus, Brock, your favorite. Pro Football Focus ranked their top NFL coaches. I saw it this morning. Where is Mike McDonald on the list of Pro Football Focus NFL coaches?
8: Was that the list where he was 7th?
5: Nope.
8: Oh, good. Because there were some other ridiculous lists I saw last week.
5: I didn't see this. Pro Football. This is you love Pro Football Focus.
8: I do.
5: Where? Yeah, you do. Where does PFF have Mike McDonald?
8: He better be in the top 5. He better be like even in the top 3.
5: He's not in the top 3. He is in the top 5.
8: Okay.
5: He was number 4. According to Pro Football Focus, the top 3, Sean McVay, of course, even though I have this theory, Brock, I've said this a couple times, but I don't know that you've heard me. I kind of feel like Mike McDonald's like the defensive Sean McVay.
8: What?
5: Yeah, just my own thought.
8: Did that come to you up in Kelowna?
5: Yeah, I was thinking about
8: it. Did it really?
5: Yeah.
8: On a lake?
5: Yeah, yeah. Yeah, just
8: your backstroking.
5: I was doing the backstroke across the lake, and I just thought, like, man, he's kind of like the defensive McVay. Isn't that brilliant?
8: That is genius.
5: I know. Thank you.
8: Some of these takes you come up with.
5: I know. That one was remarkable. Very unique. McVay was number one. Andy Reid still number two. Is that still true?
8: I mean, the hardware is pretty illustrious.
5: Hard to ignore.
8: Yeah.
5: Okay, fine. I don't think most Seattle fans aren't going to get upset about those two, right? I mean, those two guys have, you're right, just the history.
8: Mm-hmm.
5: Third one's Shanahan.
8: Yeah.
5: Like that one, I don't know, man. Like, and I think Kyle Shanahan's a good coach. He's clearly a brilliant offensive mind. But at some point, you got to look at it and say there's something missing there. I'm not saying that he's a bad coach. I think he's a good coach. I think he's a top 10 coach in the NFL. I think he's a really good coach. Number three?
8: Right.
5: I don't think I can say that. Not after what Mike McDonald's done in the first 2 years of his career here. Mm-hmm. He's accomplished more in 2 years than Shanahan has ever accomplished. Yep. I'm sorry. I'm not buying that one. I'm not mad about it, but that doesn't make any sense.
8: Small world, Shanahan. Did I tell you this? Titus at the resort. There were some familiar faces, by the way. I haven't even shared some of that.
5: Oh, whenever you go anywhere.
8: Yeah, some familiar faces out there. And Titus found some kids that were high school football players and some receivers and wanted to throw. Oh. So I'm out there, you know, going through some routes and doing some stuff. And we get down. I was like, man, that one kid's pretty good, huh, Ty? Carter? Like, he would help us. Like, he would come to Val. Like, and he's 28 receiver and really good player from some Bay Area school in California. And then, you know, they do what kids do, Salk. They all share Instagram handles.
5: Of course.
8: Yeah.
5: Snaps? Don't they snap at each other?
8: That's a good question. All right. I think there's some of that. Okay. But, yep, so they share Instagram handles, and we get back to the house. We're eating. Ty's like, no way. I'm like, what? He's like, you know who that kid was? That Carter kid? Carter Shanahan.
5: Oh, funny.
8: That is Kyle's son, who is going to be a junior receiver. Kyle was a pretty good receiver back in his day.
5: Mm-hmm.
8: Like, totally humble kid. Great kid. And a really good player, oh, by the way. So,
5: his dad's a good coach. But I don't think I could put him ahead of Mike McDonald. Not right now. That doesn't feel... And a really good... Again, I don't mean to insult Kyle Shanahan. I do think he's a good coach. Even though he's the coach of the biggest rival, I think he's a good coach.
8: I think Coach K would say the same thing. KJ Wright would say, this dude's really, really good.
5: He is.
8: I've learned a lot.
5: I'm sure he has. But you can't. I mean, just look at what Mike McDonald's done in 2 years.
8: Mm-hmm.
5: Between the in-game coaching, the coaching of the defense and what he's done scheme-wise, what he's done with the whole building and the culture, and then the fact that he's already won a Super Bowl, I don't know.
8: And beat the brakes off of him.
5: Yeah. Yeah, exactly.
8: Most.
5: Especially
8: in their place and in the playoffs.
5: Yeah, that's absolutely right. 206 weighing in. You know, it's really not a vacation resort unless you find other famous kids to throw the football with.
8: That's probably true.
5: Famous faces did you see there?
8: Oh, I saw your buddy Clay Travis.
5: Oh, jeez.
8: Yes, Clay Travis was there. Some of the kids didn't know him. Dylan and them didn't know him. I said,
5: sad.
8: Yep. He's a professional pot stirrer.
5: That's for sure.
8: But his wife.
5: That's one word for it.
8: But Salk, let me just tell you something. Macy came back and was like, his wife.
5: God.
8: Unbelievably impressive.
5: Dude, you're like White Lotus. This is unbelievable. All right. So we've got the Shanahans. We've got the Travises.
8: Mm-hmm.
5: Anybody else?
8: I can't share some of the others.
5: Why?
8: I signed some non-disclosures.
5: Andy Van Slyke down there?
8: I signed some non-disclosures.
5: Did you see Andy Van Slyke this
8: time?
5: Not on this trip.
6: Everybody else was at the Swift-Kelsey wedding.
5: That's true. Yeah, this is where the Swift-Kelsey rejects had to go.
8: You know what? Molly said this, right? Can you imagine the private jet array flying into that wedding?
5: Yeah.
8: They always show that at Augusta, but can you imagine that? That kind of show coming into...
5: Well, and then I'm sure there's a spot for private jets in New York. I don't know where they all land. And then you probably have to, helicopter into the city or something? I don't know how all that works. All right,
8: so he was four. He was fourth right behind Shanahan. Okay. Yeah. First defensive coach.
5: Here are the umpires that have accepted buyouts.
8: I saw this.
5: And will retire at the end of the season. Familiar faces and names. You'll recognize a few of these. Let's see. You may not know Marvin Hudson or Andy Fletcher. Neither of those are particularly big names, but the rest of the names are all familiar. So there are 91 umpires in baseball. Okay. And, they're ranked 1 through 91 according to Umpire Audit, which is, a pretty reputable job with this. Here are a few that are retiring that have accepted buyouts. Tony Randazzo. Mm. Isn't he the guy who does the punch thing, right? Isn't that Tony Randazzo?
7: I think he's the stabber. Yeah.
5: Yeah. Okay, so Tony Randazzo, who was not called a single game this year. I don't know. Maybe he's sick or I don't know. Tony Randazzo's out.
8: Okay.
5: He's done. Lance Barksdale, who has been around a long time, ranked 70th out of 91 umpires. Brian O'Nora, been around for a while, ranked 85th amongst umpires. He's going to take the buyout. Laz Diaz, another name that's been around for a while. Yeah. He is ranked 83rd out of 91. Okay. And perhaps I've buried the lead. C.B. Buckner. 91st out of 91 umpires, unsurprisingly. C.B. Buckner.
8: So the replay
5: will be done
8: system,
5: at the end of this year.
8: Replay system was maybe the final impetus.
5: It does kind of feel that way, doesn't
8: it? Last of and inertia.
5: It, yeah. I mean, to eliminate those guys, Laz Diaz is bad. Brian O'Nora is bad. Barksdale's not great. C.B. Buckner. I mean, and you already taken out Angel Hernandez. So like,
7: yeah, he was the last shooter drop.
5: Right. I mean, you've now really taken out the worst of the worst umpires. That's a huge deal for Major League Baseball.
8: You think that, honestly, you think that rating is based on new scorecards they get on a nightly basis?
5: Yes.
8: Not on just the...
5: You've seen that, right? The umpire
8: scorecard
5: deal that they have on Twitter. Yeah, that's what this was.
8: Yep, so that's how that's based and not necessarily... But I would imagine that, yeah, this just brings to light the optics of it, and this replay system just kind of brings to light that as you get older, and many of those guys are older, and CB's been around forever, it gets harder. It's harder. You know, we used to talk about this in college football, especially when they went up tempo and no huddle and like how you got to go. Like this is a young man's game. Like you got to keep up with them as well. And probably not terribly surprised that those guys took the buyout.
5: All right. You want to hear about a disaster, Brock?
8: A disaster?
5: Yeah. It would be the Seattle Kraken's off season.
8: Oh.
5: What an absolute mess.
8: I thought they had a good draft. I thought the kid they got.
5: Yeah, they're excited about the kid. Kid
8: was projected
5: good.
8: To go and could have gone to.
5: Could have gone higher.
8: Yeah.
5: And so, yeah, that part was good.
8: That was the highlight, right?
5: That's really the only one. That and the fact that Jamie Oleksiak is no longer here. We can all breathe. There's a great guy. I think it's Jay Fresh, I think is his name, on Twitter, who puts up these. He's like a real in-depth stats-based hockey guy.
8: Okay.
5: And so he'll put up these, like, you know, similar to, like, FanGraphs or Savant graphs on, you know, with each player that gets moved, but he'll always put like a one or two sentence description of them. His description of Jamie Oleksiak is a very tall defenseman.
8: Uh-oh.
5: It was essentially the end of it. So Oleksiak being gone, I think, is probably the best news here of the offseason.
6: Guys, also.
8: I know
5: your guy Jaden Schwartz off to Colorado. So
8: 3-year deal.
5: Maybe you get to hang out with him a little bit more. So all right, so that's one of their 11 middle six forwards who's gone. I think Ellie Tolvin will be gone. And now Shane Wright apparently has asked for a trade, and they've said, sure, we'll trade you, which I thought they'd been trying to do for a while. So that'll be three that are gone. In the meantime, they've brought in no one, basically. They brought in one guy. He's tall, 6'9", and he can fight, and he's got a little pop to him. But he's not, like, good. He's just sort of been passed around. And they brought in, kind of a second, third line guy with some upside in Sam Miscavige. But it's been an absolute disaster. The best players don't want to play here. They said they were going to go big after big name players, and they have tried once, failed, and apparently have not tried again since. They just haven't done anything.
8: Have you seen a bunch of other transactions where you're like, wow, that would have been nice?
5: Well,
8: and do they just simply, unlike the Mariners at the start of this conversation, not have the dance partners to get this done?
5: Well, either? I think what I would say is it started before this offseason. This offseason, there haven't been too many other options other than Richardson. But part of that is because they didn't go hard enough after Marner. They didn't go after some of the other names that they've had, you know, in the past. They could have had Trevor Zegras. Like, there's all these other guys they could have gone after that they didn't. And now you find yourself in a spot where there aren't that many left, and a lot of the guys that are out there don't want to come here because they don't see a plan to win. And that is not a good spot to be in.
8: No.
5: That is not. So, yeah, you said their draft was good. It better be. And then they better do a better job of developing that talent, which is what came back on the audit, that they weren't that great at the development side of it. Because if you don't, then that's a wasted draft pick, too.
6: I don't think you needed an audit to tell you that.
5: No kidding. So, I
8: feel kind of stuck, which is not a place you ever really want to
5: be. It's pretty frustrating. As a hockey fan and a Kraken fan, I am frustrated. Mm-hmm. I am, and talking.
8: And as a dad that's shooting 250 pucks a night in the basement.
5: I'm not doing that. Salk, yes. I'm not shooting 250.
8: Aren't you setting it up?
5: I am helping to set up the pucks.
8: Each time?
5: Yeah.
8: Put it down.
5: Yeah, some one-timers. Yeah, I'm flipping one-timers to Cecily. In any event, that's bad. This has been a really, really bad offseason. So the only other story I had for you here is...
8: Do you wear any gear when you do that? You have to wear like a mask or a cup or anything?
5: No, not for that.
8: No errant shots coming at you?
5: There was one that came off the pipe pretty hard. We got a net in the basement. Uh-huh. And it's a full-size net. It came off the pipe pretty hard.
8: Yeah.
5: But no, other than that. I mean, I have to be wary of Cecily punching me at any point. That's always a distinct concern.
8: But a puck could come back and, you know, get you in the orbital bone or something like that.
5: No.
8: No?
5: Not
8: okay.
5: really.
8: All right.
5: No, I don't think so. Oh. She's a pretty good shot.
8: 250 shots at night.
5: That's
8: She's going to start getting more velo, and that thing's going to hit the pipe a little harder. Better be
5: don't
8: careful.
5: Scare me. I'm much more worried about the drywall, which is having a moment from when the net was not as tight as it was supposed to be.
8: Yeah.
5: So.
8: Mm-hmm.
5: All right. Well, that's
8: Is
5: about
8: that
5: what
8: it for potpourri?
5: Yeah. Well, I could rant and rave about the PKs and soccer again. 40%. I don't know how you miss 40% of the penalty kick. It's absurd.
8: Yeah.
5: How do you just miss the net on 40%?
8: Honestly, it's just the pressure of that moment. It just you do see it. You know, it's soccer.
5: But
8: it's
5: then they're trying to be too fine with it. Like
8: they
5: the guy's
8: are.
5: Gonna
8: absolutely.
5: You've got to at least give yourself an opportunity to hit
8: absolutely.
5: The net. Like the guy could. There's a decent chance the guy's gonna dive the other way, and then you're gonna miss the net.
8: So
5: think
8: how
5: about
8: many,
5: how ridiculous
8: Salk,
5: that
8: Salk,
5: is.
8: How many knockout games did I hear you every single day come on the air during the hockey season and be like, they can't even score?
5: Well, at least there's a goalie that has a good chance of making a save there. Like, most of those aren't because they missed the net. It's because the goalie made a save. I watched the knockout or the penalty kicks. Yeah. Four just flat out missed the net. I'm not including the two the goalie saved.
6: Yeah, you always base things off of 5 minutes that
5: well,
6: you watched.
5: I'm not going to watch more soccer than that, Maura.
6: 75% of the penalty
5: Maura,
6: kicks.
5: I'm not going to watch more soccer than that.
6: Okay, well, just you happen to watch one where they missed a lot.
5: Maura, I'm not going
6: to
5: watch more, as far as
6: I'm
5: I know.
6: Not asking
5: and
6: you
5: thankfully,
6: to.
5: Fox doesn't show any stats during these games.
6: I'm just asking you not to judge the entire sport off of the three
5: Oh, I'm definitely
6: that you
5: going
6: watched.
5: To do that. I'm not going to watch more than that, so that's what I've got. 40% missed the net.
8: You told our audience, you told our wonderful audience out there, and by the way, it's great to be back. I feel the love out there. I feel the people.
5: Yes.
8: So it's great to get connected back after a whole week off for you and me. You told the audience that if there's nothing else on, all right, if there's no competing interest.
5: Did I say that?
8: Yes, you did.
5: When?
8: You said that a couple weeks ago. Yes, you did.
5: If there's nothing else on, I'd watch.
8: That's exactly what you said.
6: All I know is in our text thread last night, he said he'd rather watch his TV with nothing
5: that's
6: on.
5: That's what I was doing
6: no
5: last
6: power.
5: Night. That's what I had last
8: there's
5: night.
8: There's no Mariner game. The boys
5: just
8: are traveling.
5: Wimbledon?
8: The boys are traveling to
5: Wimbledon?
8: Florida.
5: I watched some Wimbledon this weekend.
8: The boys are traveling to Florida.
5: I'll watch some
8: there's
5: going to
8: be
5: tonight.
8: Nothing else. Nope, Wimbledon's done by the time it gets to tonight.
5: It is? There's
8: yes.
5: not a replay? I'm sure
7: it's on
8: no.
7: right now.
8: No, Salk.
5: So I have to watch this?
8: It's across the pond. Yes, you have to watch this.
5: Not going
8: to
5: do that.
8: Yes, for our show's sake, you have to watch
5: there's
8: it.
5: There's no chance.
8: Like, what's that movie?
5: My family
8: Agent
5: would
8: Orange?
5: Revolt. My family has no interest in
8: where
5: this.
8: Where they staple the eyes open? What was that movie?
7: Clockwork Orange?
8: Yes, that's what you're going to be tonight.
5: Yeah, all right. Well,
8: straps.
5: That's
8: right. Strap you in the seat, staple your eyes open, and you're going to watch. Because what did Rinaldi said?
5: Something about 10
8: played
5: and 12.
8: With 10. But tonight they win the 12.
5: Game starts at what time?
8: 5.
5: 5? I thought it was 7. Oh, so I can't, like, go to sleep.
8: 5.
5: Damn it. There's got to be some way I can avoid this.
8: They played with 10.
5: I can't wait to come in and talk about it
8: tonight
5: tomorrow.
8: They win the 12.
5: Everyone's so excited to hear what I have to say about it.
8: And you get to watch you know the what? Iberian Peninsula beforehand.
5: I can't wait to see who wins the Iberian
8: Great.
5: Battle.
8: Great. Bumpus see, is pissed at you, by the way.
5: Huh?
8: Bump's mad at you.
5: Oh, I don't care.
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3: Welcome to the program. Always an honor to sit in for Rich and the fellas coming off the long holiday weekend. Hope you had a great Independence Day. The countdown, the first touch in Seattle underway for the biggest game yet in the history of American soccer, a World Cup play taking on Belgium tonight in the Emerald City. And everything changed yesterday with the bombshell from FIFA announcing that American star for Lauren Balogun is eligible to play tonight. We'll go through the fallout. We'll get your reaction. I normally throw the gimmick early in the program that phone calls are taken selectively because I've learned through experience most of you would rather talk to Rich than the substitute teacher. But given the range of opinions on this topic, because we're all soccer experts now, there's outrage, there's jubilation. Pick up the phone, especially in this first hour, because we're wide open, just me and you, for the initial 60 minutes, 844-204-RICH, 844-204-7424. If you want to hit me up on social media, your best bet is the X platform, BW Weber, Weber with two Bs. No guest until hour number two when we talk NBA with Brian Mahoney of the Associated Press in 20 minutes. I'll focus on the latest decision for LeBron. Where will he be taking his talents this time? And coming up in 45 minutes, now that Travis Kelsey, I'm getting emotional because it was the wedding of the century, picked up his wedding ring on Friday, and according to People magazine, Rich Eisen was in the house at Madison Square Garden. What are the chances he'll win another Super Bowl ring with the Chiefs this year? We'll get there coming up. So if you have endured my act over the years, and if you were with us on Friday, no days off, even on a holiday on ESPN Radio, and I'm Brian Weber, in for Rich, hop aboard at 844-204-7424. It probably came through, especially on the day before Independence Day. I don't have much of a life, and maybe, arguably, that's why I'm compelling to a degree as a fill-in host, but it may not come as a surprise to you that I spent the majority of my Saturday, yes, there's a T in there, mapping out a monologue that was going to be filled with outrage. How can corrupt FIFA keep our, yes, because it's all about Team USA, our leading scorer off the field? This makes no sense. And then yesterday, like the rest of the American sporting populace, I was stunned. And I've been doing this longer than my enthusiastic delivery would suggest. It's rare that I'm even mildly surprised anymore. I was flat out stunned that FIFA did the right thing. And then I had that weird brain freeze. Am I going to have to go into the studio across all of the great affiliates on ESPN Radio, or if you're listening on the app, or Sirius XM Channel 80, or tune in, however you're enjoying this audio experience, am I going to have to do the unthinkable and say, I support FIFA? And thankfully, there's enough nuance here that I don't have to do that, because my head would explode, and that would literally be the definition of trying to do the impossible. Before we go through all of the nuance and how we arrived at this monumental decision, first, let's hear from a man who was benefited by FIFA, quote-unquote, doing the right thing, as you might expect. Mauricio Pochettino, head coach of the U.S. men's national team, was thrilled that his leading scorer would not miss any additional time on the pitch.
9: We were punished enough
5: against Bosnia-Herzegovina to play with 10 men, 30 minutes, in a decision that was complete unfair. But it's not only because I am the head coach of the U.S. men national team, I need to defend my side. It's only because I've seen it's a 100% or 99% because always some people, 99.9% that we all, you know, agree that was an unfair red card.
3: Pochettino making big money, reportedly $6 million a year and earning every dime of it with the results so far of the U.S. men's national team. But he's not just going to be a shill to earn that paycheck. If you know anything about the beautiful game, and I know just enough soccer to be dangerous, and I'm not going to read my resume anymore. That bet has gotten even tedious for yours truly. Here's a soccer lifer in Pochettino, who played for the World Cup for Argentina, who has had success across the world as a head coach. He knows right from wrong, and even if you're a casual fan, when you watch the incident occur in real time, Wednesday night, Santa Clara in the San Francisco Bay Area, and here's where it gets murky, because we say, well, there was no intent when Balogun got tangled up with the player from Bosnia-Herzegovina. That's not important. That's not significant. It's about the act itself, because as we talk about, say, with a flagrant foul, how can you figure out intent? Unless you got a mind reader at 1-800-MISS-JACKIE available, it's about the action itself. And as we watched, because the ratings are spectacular, anybody with a TV these days is watching soccer, especially in the United States. As we watched that unfold, the reaction across social media was justified. I didn't even think it was a yellow card in real time. Now we go to VAR, everything slowed down, and the impact of the contact is magnified. The red card upgrade was ridiculous, but as Pochettino points out, there was a penalty. After all, I know it feels like ancient history coming off the long holiday weekend, and I'm Brian Weber, always receptive to having a conversation with you on the Rich Eisen Show. 844-204-RICH, 844-204-7424. United States had to play a man down for a big chunk of that game, and it was a credit to their tenacity and teamwork and resolve that they didn't blink. In fact, they picked up another goal to win that game 2-0. So we were spending all of the time leading up to today wondering, how does the United States account for the loss of their leading goal scorer? And we were not the only people as media types and soccer fans who were running through that equation. That's what Belgium was tasked with their game plan, because they spent until yesterday, when they found out that everything had changed thanks to FIFA, they were getting ready with all of their training to face a United States team that wouldn't have Balogun and presumably would count on the face of American soccer and Christian Pulisic and other folks like Ricardo Pepi to be more instrumental in the attacking third. And that's just a fancy way of saying offensive soccer, because you can chop the field into thirds like anything else in life. Breaking Down the Pitch is the name of my podcast. It's available only on the ESPN Radio app. And then FIFA, I still cannot believe the words are coming out of my mouth. I'm like Fonzie, another contemporary reference, when he was forced to say, I'm sorry, or he's wrong. I'm FIFA was right. Out of nowhere, we get this justification from among the most corrupt sporting organizations in the world. And I'm saying that with a firm stance, knowing lawyers could get involved, but I don't have to be Bob Lee or Jeremy Schapp or flash journalist or credentials to point out that FIFA has had many questionable actions and decisions over the years when it comes to integrity. Suddenly, yesterday, the Sunday surprise, they invoke Article 27 of their Code of Discipline, which now every soccer fan is going to rep with a T-shirt, especially if you're attending the game tonight in the Emerald City. And without getting bogged down in the minutia, essentially, it gives FIFA the power to step in and say the red card is suspended. If you care about the rest of the details, Balogun is in a probationary period. So Is there precedent for this? Not in the World Cup, but if you track the road to the biggest international sporting event in the year, leading up to what's going on here in 2026 towards the end of last year in the quali round of play, one of the biggest stars in the world, Ronaldo, got ticketed with a red card and was going to have a three-game suspension. And then thanks to Article 27, FIFA stepped in and said, no, he is on probation like Balogun. And what do you know? A marquee name for a soccer power was allowed to play. And it's a directly analogous situation here because FIFA always protects its stars and nations that are politically powerful. And we can read into that on a couple levels because it does reflect the United States' ascension onto that next tier behind the true soccer powers like France and Argentina and Spain and England, at least small sample size in this tournament, and undeniably points out the star power of Balogun. Now, if you want to get into a different slant on this, certainly it's a bad look for the White House to get involved. But two things can be equally true. The outcome was right because the red card should never have been enforced in the first place. Maybe a yellow card. And again, I don't want to pretend like I'm a soccer expert, but it's been such great theater, and I watched all of last night's dramatic back and forth epic match between Mexico and England, and another goal for Harry Kane, and the atmosphere was sensational. The audio bleeding through the TV on my couch felt like I was dealing with the altitude of Mexico City. But as we had a few days to try to process what happened to Balogun on Wednesday night, everybody went to social media to point out that there was an incident involving the great Messi in Algeria in which he was much more physical and he did not even get a yellow card. Why? Because he's Messi. And superstars have a different set of officiating standards than the ham and eggers. So that's another sign that the U.S. has taken a major step forward in that our best player is getting respect from FIFA. Well, that's one part of how we got to this run up to this hugely significant game tonight between the United States and Belgium in Seattle. The other part is process. And this is going to get really boring, so let me do it pretty quickly. But since I was lucky enough to be with you on Friday, I was going through some of the quotes from Pochettino when he was talking to reporters the day before, and they filled him in because it was so ambiguous that in the World Cup, there's no appeal process for a red card. And he's rightfully pointed out that every other league in soccer has a direct protocol, but FIFA's always going to go FIFA, and soccer often goes soccer. Following day, in the afternoon, it became official. The United States learned from FIFA that, in fact, there's no way that Balogun was getting on the field tonight. The red card would be enforced. And then everything changed on Sunday. So the process is flawed. And I think, however you see this situation, anybody who is fair-minded just wants transparency and consistency, and that's what you never get from FIFA. You get the sense that they're making it up as they go along, and I'm not even going to do the ignorant American rant about what is offside. We're better than that. We've all learned enough about soccer, even those of us in the media who are faking it to a degree. So, what's it all mean? We'll let you know coming up to start hour number two of the show. We'll talk a little bit of tactical soccer. I'm not qualified to break it down in granular detail. We'll do that tomorrow. Looking forward to our conversation with Danny Higginbottom. You've heard him call World Cup games for Fox, and you see him on the MLS and Apple TV, a former player in both the Premier League and MLS. But coming up in hour number two, yes, the return of Balogun changes everything, but what about things from the Belgian perspective? And should we be much more mindful of what they can do on the attack? This will be, without question, the most skilled offensive team United States has faced so far. But with Balogun eligible to play, there are no excuses. With it all in front of Team USA, this is a match they have to win to keep the momentum going, not only in this tournament and maybe the impossible dream of competing for a title, although I think that's still a stretch because I think we lose to Portugal or Spain in the next round, the quarterfinals on Friday. But it's been all set up perfectly for the United States, thanks to FIFA, through a terribly opaque, convoluted, and a process that from a distance has lacked integrity. I'm Brian Weber. I never thought I would get on a soccer soapbox, but here we are. Hit me up on the X platform, BW Weber, Weber with two B's. Just over a half hour from now, we'll use Travis Kelce tying the knot to start the countdown to kickoff for the NFL season with training camps opening up 2 weeks from tomorrow. Where should the Chiefs be slotted amongst the balance of power across the AFC? Coming up, we continue to wait for LeBron, who is certainly going to take his time because he loves the attention, to make his free agent decision, which landing spot would provide the best ending to his incomparable career. That is coming up as we continue. 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

November back with you as the afterglow of Independence Day continues. It's a Monday edition of the Rich Eisen Show. I'm primarily saying that to remind myself what day it is, because when you're filling Hacky Magoo during the summer, all these days run together, especially because Friday was the national holiday. Coming up, we're talking LeBron James, what his decision should be in terms of the most compelling story to end his brilliant career, what the timetable could be. And then just over 25 minutes from now, because I get all of my information from People Magazine, if you have the clout to have your periodical, and a big word Monday, positioned next to the grocery checkout clerk, that means you are top shelf. Literally, you're right there above the crossword and Sudoku stuff. People Magazine reporting, and you can go to Rich's Instagram account, the Rich Eisen, among the dignitaries with his lovely bride, Susie Schuster, who you hear all the time filling in here on the Rich Eisen Show, among the football community gathering for the nuptials between Travis and Taylor. We'll use that as a catalyst to talk about the Chiefs as we get closer, thankfully, to the start of training camps across the National Football League. More soccer conversation, top of the hour. If you want to weigh in, hit me up on the X platform, BW Weber, Weber with two B's. And if you throw me a follow or just peruse my account, you'll see my latest attempt at being clever. Now, I have to explain it's trying to be clever. I probably failed. But you might have seen this in other circles because I don't have the millions of followers like Mr. Eisen does. Former FIFA president Sepp Blatter, of all people, tweeted, and I retweeted it with my tagline, "Irony is indeed dead," that red cards shouldn't be overturned because of political pressure. Now, he's not wrong, but it's the classic line of consider the source. We're talking Sepp Blatter, and I'm going to tread lightly because lawyers are always listening. Let's just say you could Google Sepp and corruption and get a lot of results. And as we pause the soccer conversation for now, I will frame it this way, and we'll get back to it to start the second hour of the show. Why did the decision take until Sunday? Why did the White House reportedly have to get involved? And how would we feel, USA, USA, if the situation were reversed? I think there would be unbelievable outrage. Speaking of lawyers, every lawyer in every journal

0: the unbelievable outrage. Speaking of lawyers, every lawyer in every jurisdiction would be running to every courthouse to try to get some kind of injunction. And this is not officially over. Belgium has appealed the decision. Now, good luck getting any sort of clarity before game time tonight in Seattle. But there's still a tiny chance that Belgium could have their way and keep Balogun off the field. LeBron James is brilliant in so many different ways. He is the greatest basketball player of them all statistically. I'll skip the tired trope that I'm old. Michael Jordan was better. The numbers tell the story from the standpoint of longevity and production, the all-time leading scorer in the history of the NBA. He's also masterful at monopolizing attention. So, as we prepare to go through the pecking order of potential landing spots for the King as he continues to weigh the pros and cons of where he wants to end his career, let's start first by hearing from ESPN senior NBA insider Shams Charania addressing the possibility of the Warriors landing LeBron on Get Up.
1: This is a true free agency process because so much has changed, right? There's the fluidity that comes with it, with information. A few days ago, the Sixers didn't have Jaylen Brown. So now they do. They did it in stunning fashion. And so now they have to be on the radar of LeBron James. And so where does that fit them? And then the Cavaliers, the Heat, they're two teams that are known quantities. The Warriors going into free agency, they dreamt up a grand plan of Draymond Green, Stephen Curry, LeBron James. But the big domino with them is trying to get a player like an Anthony Davis. So you can bring in LeBron James and Anthony Davis as a package deal. Short of that, they're not really looked at right now at the top of this list, but things can change.
0: And some of the things that could change involve the Washington Wizards. And if you were around on Friday, and I realize most of you had better things to do than listen to a substitute host on a rare Friday off. Hopefully you're sticking it to the man today by maximizing your weekend. Believe me, I know all about supersizing. That's why my avatar on the X platform is a photo taken circa 2005. I was on the air when a marginal move was announced, although I'm based in Southern California, as Rich is, so it had a little bit more resonance here. The DeAndre Ayton experiment that was an unmitigated disaster for the Lakers finally ended with the word he'd been traded to the Wizards. If you want to connect the dots, that would imply the Wizards are more open to moving Anthony Davis. And if Davis is going to go, all points collectively suggest that the logical destination would be the Golden State Warriors. But we're back to the if game. So why don't we start by establishing what LeBron's goals might be just by taking him at his word and his mouthpiece, his agent, Rich Paul, who has his own podcast because everybody has a show, but it certainly gives us clarity when it comes to the mindset of his client because it's not me relying on Shams or Brian Windhorst to interpret the brain trust surrounding LeBron. It's his actual people, and the word that keeps being reiterated time and time again is happiness. And the goal is to maximize happiness. So let's also think about the big picture. Before LeBron informed the Lakers he'd be taking his talents elsewhere, he went on a reunion trip with the 2016 Cavs, the team that rallied from that 3-1 deficit to stun the Warriors. Although Draymond Green, a potential future teammate of LeBron, had a lot to do with it, you'll recall. Unable to control his emotions, got suspended for a game, everything changed along with the Andrew Bogut injury, but we'll save that for my other podcast, The Way Things Used to Be with B-Web, available on the ESPN Radio app. I'm Brian Weber, in for Rich. You can hop aboard at 844-204-RICH, that's 844-204-7424. So, if LeBron was tapping into sentimentality with his teammates from that championship that won it all a decade ago, when they gathered in the scenic confines of the south of France, does that suggest that he's looking to go down that road? And that means it's the Cavs. Go home again. And you can't beat maximum happiness by the ability to return to the area you grew up and put them in position potentially to continue.

0: and for another title, because lost in the debacle that was the Eastern Conference Finals as the Knicks steamrolled their way past the Cavaliers, as they did in the previous round, sweeping the Sixers, as that team got unbelievably hot, as you know. Cleveland did make it to the Conference Finals, which is a minor achievement. And I say minor based on how poorly they played. But if you start the year and say, okay, I'll give you the Conference Finals, you'll take that, especially because the Cavs have been the top seed in the East the year before and flamed out in the postseason. So it was marginal improvement. They took another step. Now, you might think about, okay, LeBron back to Cleveland, that makes sense psychologically, the friends and family aspect. What about fit and situation on the floor? Just as I can never defend FIFA, even when they got the right outcome through a terribly flawed process to get Balogun back on the field tonight, I cannot, if I have any functioning brain cells left, defend James Harden in the playoffs. You are what you consistently do, and you can't spell disappearing act without Harden. I think you could. There's some letters in there available, like Scrabble. You know the point I'm trying to make here. He goes MIA anytime it is a critical situation and what's bigger than the postseason. But Harden at this stage of his career is more of a facilitator. He, if you care about counting numbers, I know you kids are all about analytics, stacks up the old school assist tally. So if LeBron was insulted by the reality of what had become his circumstance with the Lakers, not only their third option on the floor based on scoring, but their third option financially, because they made it clear to him their priority, as it should have been, was to make sure, and there was a market, surprisingly, for Austin Reeves. Remember, he becomes the first undrafted player, although he could have been drafted by the Pistons, but said, I'd rather hit the market. Undrafted player ever to get a max deal. So if you're LeBron, and you have a supporting cast around you, and you're thinking, okay, well, I'm not going to see the ball that often, I'm also not a financial priority for this team, let me go to a place where I can achieve both of those goals. So we're talking happiness of going home. We're talking at this stage of his career, never going to be the alpha he was, but at least the second option, it would be Donovan Mitchell, LeBron, and Harden. Now, you could say, oh, there's not enough basketballs out there. It never seems to work, but these guys are pros, and they understand the cohesive aspect of the game. It always does work to a degree when the superstars get along. So I think it's clearly Cleveland, and I'm not a prediction markets guy. You can look on your own free time as to what the general consensus of the sporting crowds are. But if we're talking personal fulfillment and we're talking about basketball fit, it's Cleveland. Golden State, as Shams laid out, makes a lot of sense from that happiness standpoint because LeBron and Steph are tight. Again, he'd be option number two, depending on what happens with Jimmy Butler, but don't overlook the fact that Jimmy not only is old, he's still sidelined by that torn ACL. And to make things work with salary cap slotting, I think Butler would be expendable. Remember, all the talk was Butler to Washington for AD, and then Washington uses that salary slot to get a little more cap flexibility, and they buy out Jimmy Butler. But if we're just talking about what's the best alignment, I would put Golden State right behind Cleveland from that perspective of LeBron and Steph as the 1A and 1B. Now, what's that get you in the West? Because nothing's changing at the top. I still think Oklahoma City is a better team than San Antonio. Yeah, I said it. Now, I also realize the facts matter. And San Antonio won 4 out of 5 head-to-head against the Thunder in the regular season. But you can't overlook the context. And injuries are the variable for everybody. But J-Dub in and out of the lineup, even A.J. Mitchell was a sizable loss for the Thunder, taking nothing away from San Antonio. But those young teams are entrenched at the top of the West. So the best LeBron is going to do would be potentially rise up to the third slot. Maybe he could do that with the Warriors, but do you think a team with a combined roster age of 4,035 with Steph, LeBron, and Draymond can be reliably counted upon to be healthy come playoff time? I don't know, and you don't know, and they won't know. How about Denver? And I'm going to credit the NBA insider for NBC Sports, Kurt Hill, a good friend of any program that I fill in on. He joined me on Friday. If you missed that show, reminder, you can catch any portion of any program anytime by listening to the podcast on demand. It gets pushed out just after the conclusion of the show. When I was going through the pecking order of teams, Kurt added the Denver Nuggets, which is intriguing in a couple aspects. LeBron, because, as Jay-Z tells us, not just a businessman, he's a businessman, is a billionaire, just like Stan Kroenke, who owns the Rams, and LeBron has a relationship with Kroenke, whose assets include the Nuggets. LeBron plus Joker plus Jamal Murray, undeniably, that's the third best team in the West. And remember, the Nuggets were the 3 seed this year. They won over 50 games, despite the fact that they got hit hard by injuries, including Joker missing a good portion of time. It seems odd, but this is not about fantasy basketball or forecasting what LeBron looks like in a jersey. Again, it's about happiness. Would he be happy being more of a third wheel there? Murray ascending, all-star for the first time this season, would be deferential to LeBron, but it feels more like the Austin Reeves situation that he dealt with in L.A. But it bears tracking because of the Kroenke relationship and the chance to play with the Joker. The T-Wolves have come out of nowhere, and I'm not going to waste our time digging too deep into that because my knee-jerk reaction would be, why would LeBron want to be a babysitter on a young team? And clearly the third option, now that Lonzo Ball has come over to the T-Wolves along with the Ant-Man. So it's out there. I'm not going to dwell on it. Philadelphia is fascinating, as Shams pointed out in passing. But we get back to the if, and if the Warriors could be healthy in the postseason, if Embiid is healthy. But unfortunately, he's made of glass. As a former MVP winner who battled his way back for that Game 7 victory for the Sixers on the road in Boston to kick off the playoffs, but then disappeared when they lost next round to the Knicks because he just can't stay healthy. Still, Jaylen Brown plus Maxey plus Edgecombe plus LeBron, I think that's the second best team in the East. And if we're talking stories, because LeBron is a producer, people overlook the fact the Sixers haven't won anything since my childhood, 1983. Four. They didn't pull off what Moses prophesied on the Big Word Monday, but that team with Dr. J and Ivoroni and Andrew Toney and the rest, as I jump into the top moments of my peak years in the early 80s, last Philadelphia team to win in 1983. Finally, the Heat. Does he go back to South Beach one more time? He would be the running mate to Giannis because Bam still, in ways that I can't process, magically had the 83-point game against Washington because it came against the Wizards. You're looking for interior production from Bam. I think unless it's a play to get Bronny a roster spot as well because the Heat have a lot of needs after Bam and Giannis, who's going to knock down shots from the perimeter. Heater there, it just does not seem like that interesting a story. So, I'm back with you tomorrow. I'll marinate on LeBron some more. I think we get the decision by Thursday or Friday, but I'll throw it out to you on social media. BW Weber, Weber with two Bs. What would be the best spot from a storytelling aspect? What's the most compelling place for LeBron to end his career? Obviously, going home makes a ton of sense. And I don't think he can beat that, but we like to get a spectrum of opinion. And after all, it is a talk show, and it should not just be me talking. I'm Brian Weber with the burden of matching the inside of Mr. Eisen and the team, doing my best not to burn the studio down. 844-204-RICH, the number to call, or you can have at it on the X platform, BW Weber, Weber with two Bs. In 20 minutes, back to FIFA, quote-unquote, doing the right thing. But how in the world can you justify all the days and all of the weirdness it took to get American leading scorer? For Lauren Balogun back on the pitch, we'll use that to start the next hour of the show. Straight ahead, Travis Kelce got his wedding ring with Rich Eisen in the house on Friday. So if we're talking Travis, And we're talking Taylor. Let's spin it forward and focus on the gridiron. NFL training camps opening up 2 weeks from tomorrow. Will Travis be adding another Super Bowl ring with the Chiefs this season? All that and more coming up on a jam-packed Monday edition of The Rich Eisen Show.
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0: I'm Brian Weber. It's always a blast whenever I have the great opportunity to sit in for Rich Eisen. It is the Rich Eisen Show, ESPN Radio. However, you may be enjoying the program on our string of great affiliates, the ESPN Radio app, Sirius XM Channel 80, or TuneIn. In less than 15 minutes, back to the pitch. As I say, nil, attacking third, set piece, all soccer knowledge for no reason being flexed, but at least it is proper context because it's the latest, greatest match, the most significant game in the history of American soccer. Coming up tonight, 8 Eastern, with Team USA at full strength with the surprising reversal from FIFA for Lauren Balogun back on the field taking on Belgium. We will continue to get you fully lined up for that highly anticipated match in the Emerald City. 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We never get too far away from the NFL. After all, this is the football show of record, and Mr. Eisen remains the face of NFL Network as their first hire in 2003. And it felt like the entire football world gathered at the world's most famous arena, Madison Square Garden, on Friday night. There was even a Mike Vrabel sighting. Pretty interesting that he had to step away from day three of his team's NFL draft to focus on personal priorities, but he had time to show up for the wedding of the century. Although, if you care about all the small details, and I say this as someone who's never been married, and I realize that every detail of a wedding is monumental. Of course, Travis and Taylor had been officially married before, but this was a gala, an extravaganza. And if I'm going to cite my sources, I got this from People Magazine, and then Rich posted a beautiful shot of Mr. Eisen and his bride, Susie Suster, who you hear all the time filling in on the Rich Eisen Show. Without mentioning the words Taylor Swift, they were in the house. So that got me thinking about, after on Friday, we tried to slot where that wedding belonged amongst the pantheon, the list of the greatest events in the history of MSG. And of course, I put it behind WrestleMania 1 because I have a functioning brain and I am a fan of the squared circle, but it gives us the opportunity to spin it forward. I realize we are all now soccer maniacs, but once we get to early July, it means we're starting to crave the Shield. And when we get to tomorrow, we're officially 2 weeks away from the rookies for the Panthers and Cardinals to report. Those are the teams playing in the Hall of Fame game to kick off the preseason, and that means football is back. So, now that Travis has that ring, what are the realistic chances he's going to cap his career before he heads into broadcasting with another ring on the field? Now, even if you're a casual fan, and I don't know that the NFL has casual fans anymore, but even if perhaps you're listening to the program because you're a Taylor Swift fan and don't track the NFL that closely, you know, Taylor had a lot of heartache when she showed up at Arrowhead Stadium because now her husband's team finally hit the wall after the year before. You'll recall they had all of those tight games that somehow, some way, they pulled out wins miraculously. They finally had that bill come due, missed the playoffs for the first time since 2014. That's a unbelievably magnificent run in a league built entirely on parity. And just about every year, some team goes from worst to first to make a major reversal, as we saw with the Patriots last year when they took advantage of that easy schedule to ignite the run to the Super Bowl. So, what are realistic expectations for the Chiefs this year? Well, first, as I was posing the question about, say, LeBron joining the geriatric Warriors, what is the state of Patrick Mahomes going to be in games that matter? Because he's coming back from the torn ACL. And I want to tread lightly here because I'm not Jack LaLanne. I'm not Arnold Schwarzenegger. I was thinking about famous people from Belgium in advance of the big match against the United States tonight. I'm no Jean-Claude Van Damme. I'm not from Brussels, and I don't have any muscles. So I'm not going to body shame Mahomes. But anytime you see a picture of him enjoying his best life with his shirt off, let's just say he could use a little more muscularity. He's no superstar Billy Graham back in the day. So we're talking about a guy who is not the classic physical specimen, but the only small good news in his return is we know he only runs when he has to, and he's got that uncanny ability to find a seam on third and 17 and get 17 and a quarter yards. So let me know when we feel good about Mahomes being Mahomes again, but I'm not going to in any way say it's the death of their dynasty just because he's coming back from that serious knee injury. And because Brent Veach is an outstanding GM and the Chiefs are a very well-run organization, what do you think the motivation to get Kenneth Walker III was? Establish the ground game. They have not had a reliable lead running back for a minute. And if we're talking about the most important reasons why Seattle won it all, it was their defense one. It was Walker two as he earned Super Bowl MVP honors. Now, the return of Kelce means even more because that receiving core, let's just be kind, has some holes to fill. And are you going to tell me that Rashee Rice is going to stay out of jail because you are what you consistently do, or be 100% as he comes back from his own knee injury? We don't know those things with clarity. The defense lost a pair of corners to the Rams, but since everybody is now a draft expert, you know, they used the top 10 pick to bolster the secondary. So all told, I see them much improved over the 6-win tally last year. I'm talking 9, 10, 11 wins, which should be good enough to win the AFC West, because if I'm asking about what is a likely outcome, is it likely that Denver's going to match 11 wins in one score games that they achieved last year that tied the NFL record? That ain't happening. It's called regression to the mean. Raiders will be better, but not close to contending for the playoffs. And since we crushed Lamar Jackson for his lack of postseason success, allow me to remind you, Justin Herbert now is 0-3 in playoff games and underachieved once more in that wild card loss when he was put on the field coming up against the Patriots on their way to the Super Bowl. Could be another ring in Travis's future as we get set for hour number two of the Rich Eisen Show.
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14: And that long resume includes soccer play-by-play on the college level not too long ago. So be prepared for useless soccer knowledge coming your way as we kick off hour number 2 of this Monday installment of The Rich Eisen Show. Always an honor to keep the chair warm for Mr. Eisen. We'll do it again tomorrow, and hopefully, as United States will be celebrating, yes, I'm throwing all semblance of objectivity out the window when it comes to American sports. I become a fanboy, irrespective of the outcome. Hopefully, 24 hours from now, United States is celebrating a victory over Belgium, in part because of the gift they got from FIFA with the return of Balogun. That red card has been suspended, and we'll go through how we got here again. But coming up tomorrow, scheduled to be joined and get expert soccer analysis when we say hello to Danny Higginbottom. You've heard him call World Cup games on Fox Sports. You hear him throughout the MLS season on Apple TV, and he played the sport at the highest level for the Premier League, the Premiership, and MLS. And coming up in 20 minutes, we'll bring in today's first guest as I do my best to go with the skinny rundown, maximize your opportunities to get interactive on social media. That's BW Weber, Weber with 2B, so I never overwhelm you with too many guests. Brian Mahoney, NBA writer of the Associated Press, will join us as we continue to spin the wheel of LeBron. Where will the king be taking his talents next? But it's all about soccer today, and it was going to be all about Team USA, with or without Balogun. But yesterday, FIFA did the right thing. So let's not get things convoluted here, because I realize my style is different than Rich, a lot of people, but specifically the host of the show, because he has an ensemble. As a fill-in guy, it's a lot of me, and I can understand how that can get tedious. That's why I am a fill-in host. It's not the Brian Weber show. So as I try to be comprehensive and go through all of the elements that are important, I don't want anything to get lost in the sauce. That red card on Wednesday should never have been levied. It was the wrong decision, and the goal in sports always, with technology and the ability for leagues and governing bodies to get involved is to get it right. So the outcome is proper. My issues are FIFA-related, because FIFA's always going to FIFA. Why did it take them until yesterday to make that decision? What kind of disadvantage will this be for Belgium, because they've been practicing for days with the assumption that Balogun wouldn't play? And how would we feel if this had happened to the United States? Look, I don't take a ton of phone calls. I could, had that been the case, come in, put my feet up, and just roll calls like I was doing satellite radio in the middle of the night, because the outrage would have been incredible. So while this broke the United States' way, and the decision ultimately is correct, I can't overlook how flawed, and if you want to take a step back, how lacking of integrity the process is. Still, a match is going to be played tonight, and United States' leading scorer will be on the field alongside the face of American soccer. That's Christian Pulisic, as you know, who was asked if tonight's match against Belgium will be the biggest game he's ever competed in.
12: Depends how you want to look at it. I mean, I've played in a Champions League final. I'd say that's a pretty big match as well. But it's a World Cup knockout round for my country. It's a big game, for sure. But I don't need to rank it in any way. I'm going to prepare as best I can and try to enjoy the moment.
14: Now, if you don't follow soccer that closely, that is not in any way a departure from the normal approach of Christian on and off the field. He's intense, but he's not over the top, certainly not verbally. And he's not going to walk into a verbal landmine and say anything that creates expectations he can't live up to. The bracket tells the story. And yes, I have now March Madness in the first or second week. I get lost. Where are we? First week of July. I have an actual bracket in front of me with illegible notes advancing last night, England over Mexico in that game for the ages. And in fact, if I was more of a soccer nerd, and thankfully for you, I'm not, I'd be giving you detailed thoughts on the battle on the Iberian Peninsula between Portugal and Spain, because the winner of that match will get the winner of the United States against Belgium. We have talked so much about how things have now been set up ideally for the United States with the return of Balogun, with the venue for this game. If you've not been paying a ton of attention, I understand. If you want to parachute in, the more the merrier when it comes to the patriotic and nationalistic element of World Cup soccer. But if you were flipping around the last time the United States was in Seattle when they took on Australia, just as I was talking about, that atmosphere last night in Mexico City was incredible. Seattle, not that loud, but in the vicinity. And how do you quantify that? And I don't do gambling shows yet because I have not been compensated for them, but if we're just talking about what's the advantage, that's got to be worth like a quarter of a goal, a half a goal. So, Balogun's back. The best venue in terms of intensity and crowd support for the United States is the side of the game. And they're taking on an opponent, while without question, that will be their most skilled opposition yet. Because if you care about the FIFA rankings, Belgium, number 9 in the world. Not going to go through head-to-head. I'm not going to talk about what happened between these nations the last time they played in qualies, because you cannot replicate the atmosphere nor the stakes of the World Cup. But they're taking on a Belgium team that is older, and they've had a Grang effect. This is the last stand for this bunch that's had a lot of international success. But the balancing act is, does the United States have the athletic advantage? Because while we have more experience than we've had in the past, with so many players coming back from the last push 4 years ago in Qatar, I'm Brian Weber in for Rich Eisen. If you're not hugely into soccer, hang with us. This is the only soccer portion of the hour. In less than 15 minutes, we'll hit the NBA hard with Brian Mahoney of the AP. Coming up in 40 minutes, not just because I'm older. Last time I checked, millions and millions of people still watch baseball. I'm based in Southern California. I watch the Dodgers play and seemingly win every time they take the field, although they were mortal last night, losing to the Padres. Still, LA took 3 out of 4 against San Diego. They have a double-digit lead, so let's call it in the National League West. We'll get into, as this is the last week prior to the All-Star break, what the dominance of the Dodgers means in terms of the labor war that's coming up, and do they have real competition when we get to the postseason? But that is all on the horizon. I bring that up not only because it's my job always to forward promote, but I understand there are a lot of people who are still not that revved up about soccer, even with the American connection to it. But I can only tell you from a standpoint of TV ratings, because I still dabble in that medium, the numbers have been gargantuan, insanely big numbers, not only when the United States is playing. So if we're talking about the impact of what's happening so far, this is the confluence that we have been waiting for generations. I'll always trot out, I saw Pelé play, I shouldn't say 1977, I was a kid, just put it that way. Although all my tweets about the bicentennial celebration in 76 have given away that the Botox is not working. I am older, and hopefully it's implied by my enthusiastic delivery. We have been waiting for generations for the United States to be relevant in soccer. It's been 50 freaking years since my peers grew up playing the game, and we've seen the ebbs and flows. But here's a chance, with all of those factors I just laid out, knowing that Belgium is a good team, without any debate, the best team we'll have faced so far. And if you're just thinking about different elements of the game, they have the most refined offensive attack of any of our opponents. So what will be the response defensively from Team USA? It's hard to find any flaws in the Harvard man's approach. Not only did he have good SATs, he's a heck of a goaltender. I'm talking about Matt Fries. Couple shutouts and only one goal allowed in his three games. So it's not just about the boost that Balogun gives the United States men's national team in terms of keeping it going with their goal scoring, which has been another huge asset. United States tallying 10 times so far. It's going to be the other side of the field and how much support and linkage, and now I'll just bore you with soccer terms, defensive shaping, because the issue with Belgium is they don't have just the one star. It's not a situation where, even though he's in the twilight of his career, but he's still unbelievable. When you play Argentina, obviously you got a key on Messi. Or if you're thinking about Mbappe in France, or if you watched the, and I keep going back to atmosphere, but I'm just looking for good content to talk about and enjoy as a sports fan. After all, that's why I got into the business. What the Viking squad from Norway was doing yesterday, and Holland with the brace to knock out Brazil, just sensational. The Belgians don't have that kind of one-star-driven approach offensively. Much more balanced, but that's also a challenge because they had a bunch of strikers who can't be lethal in the right situation. And yes, Belgium had a dig deep just to survive and advance after they spotted the Senegal team, a 2-0 advantage, just 5 minutes left, and they did rally to win with the penalty kick in extra time. But if you think about their road to this match tonight in Seattle, Belgium erupted for 5 goals, dismantling New Zealand in their first match. So this is a team that can get it done in that finishing third of the field. And I'll be interested, as I watch tonight, what kind of defensive answers the U.S. has. Now, if I know that, obviously, Mauricio Pochettino and his staff are aware of that. And the decision to part ways with Greg Berhalter after his second stint as the head coach continues to be justified by not only the results on the field, just the change it feels like in culture, attitude, confidence, and for lack of a better term, swagger. Pochettino is a cool dude. He's seen it all. He's done it all. And that rubs off on his players. And now he's got his best scorer back. So while I have issues with the lack of transparency, while I have issues with the timetable, why did it take until yesterday for this red card to be suspended? Remember, if you care about the semantics, it wasn't overturned, but the result's all that matters. Balogun's back. I'm a little bit conflicted because the process has to matter. Look, if I want to get USA, USA, USA, driven coming off the 4th of July. What's the phrase we use all the time? Due process. FIFA has none of that. It's an organization that has been plagued by corruption for decades. And in this instance, and I'm not implying a quid pro quo in any way, but in this instance, a corrupt organization has benefited the United States. And I know a lot of you listening don't care about any of that. Don't tell me how the sausage is made. Just give me a hot dog like Joey Chestnut. So, advantage United States. No excuses, no asterisks, no explanations. Full strength against a team we can beat. Don't know if we will beat, but it's going to be fascinating theater tonight in Seattle, and we'll break it down and give you our thoughts when we return tomorrow here on The Rich Eisen Show. I'm Brian Weber in for Rich. If you want to throw me a follow on the X platform or share your perspective, feel free to do so. My handle is BW Weber, Weber with two B's. In 35 minutes, we'll talk baseball coming off the 4th of July and heading into the All-Star Game in 8 days in Philadelphia. Straight ahead, more NBA conversation, the latest on LeBron. Plus, with the addition of Jaylen Brown, where do the Sixers now belong among the premier teams in the Eastern Conference? We'll find out when we check in with Brian Mahoney, NBA writer for the Associated Press. My name is Brian Weber. I'm thrilled anytime I have the opportunity to pitch in for Rich as we continue on The Rich Eisen Show.
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9: Off day today for the Mariners. Long road trip coming up. Three in Miami against the Marlins. Three in St. Pete against the Rays before the All-Star break. 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

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I'm Brian Weber in for Rich. If you enjoy my approach, or at least can tolerate it, I'm back with you tomorrow. Then you get a break, because you deserve it, because I was here on Friday as well. Always a blast to try my best not to destroy the impeccable brand of Mr. Eisen. 844-204-RICH is the phone number, 844-204-7424. To use my favorite media term, we are efforting a conversation about the NBA with Brian Mahoney of the Associated Press. I fully understand a lot of people are taking today off, as you should. Maximize it. If you have Friday off, make it a mini vacation. So if Brian's not available, it is my job. It's a talk show. We talk to take you around the NBA. So let's do so presently with a reminder in 30 minutes. And I understand, even as challenging as it is to talk soccer to a mainstream audience, and I'm one of you. The reason I got into this business decades ago, primarily radio, is I love sports talk radio. I love the notion of somebody hopefully not talking at you, but talking with you. And I realize that I don't always live up to that pledge with my, I have a microphone, you will listen to me style. But baseball is challenging to dissect on a platform like this because it's now more than ever such a regional sport. And I try not to be a prisoner of my area. And I'm pleased when I fill in occasionally for Rich on the East Coast that I give you a different slant. And I understand there's a big portion of the United States between New York and Los Angeles. So I don't want to just talk Yankees and Dodgers all the time, but I'd be a fool to overlook what's going on with the Dodgers. Beyond the fact they're piling up all these wins, they're doing it without significant contributors because of injuries. We'll talk about the implications of the Dodgers' success as they try to become the first team in National League history to three-peat. We'll do that to wrap up the second hour of the program. So, first hour, we talk LeBron. I don't know if there's been enough attention paid to what's happening with the Lakers without him. And it was clear when he decided to take his talents elsewhere that some of that was motivated by personality and feeling wanted. And it's bizarre to say the all-time leading scorer in the history of the NBA would have that mindset. But, and I don't want to personalize things too much, but I am here in Southern California, and you do see quote-unquote stars, if they exist now, that everybody has a show because everyone has a phone with a camera and high-speed editing and everything else. But when you get used to seeing somebody that for years you saw on a movie screen at your local grocery store, it does remind you these are just people. Yes, they have a lot more money than you and I, and yes, they fly private, but they're still human beings with real feelings and real emotions. I think LeBron, in part, decided to move on from the Lakers because he didn't feel wanted anymore. Now, you could say that's diva behavior. You could say that's LeBron making it about himself. But I get back to individuals with human responses that can't be just thrown into some spreadsheet and say, well, the data comes up with this conclusion. LeBron, I think, would have preferred to stay here in Southern California, given the compound he has and the toniest of neighborhood, given all the meetings he takes as he builds his empire in all sorts of different platforms. And this is where he wants to build his life long term. But when the Lakers made it clear that they were prioritizing Austin Reeves, not only with the money, giving him a max deal, but in terms of the flow of the offense, because they want somebody to be, for lack of a better term, the Kyrie Irving, or dare I say, the Jalen Brunson. How's that feel, Maverick fans? Although we know Brunson always wanted to go home, and he took the discount, and he got his old man a job in the process. But once Nico Harrison handed the Lakers the donation of Luka Doncic, it was clear the Luka era had started. And it was only a matter of time and the sequence of events as to how LeBron would leave. But part of me, just thinking about economics, has the idea that the Lakers would have done everything they could to accommodate LeBron
if an ownership change had not have occurred. Because remember, the Bus family, while I'll go back to the notion they have more commas and zeros than you and I, I'm Brian Weber, just a common man, the son of a plumber, in for Rich Eisen. You can pick up the phone, 844-204-7424, or have at it on the X platform, BW Weber, Weber with two B's. The Bus family was run, or the Lakers, I should say, when run by the Bus family, was run like a mom and pop operation. And I don't know that Jeannie Buss would have

and run by the Buss family, was run like a mom and pop operation. And I don't know that Jeannie Buss would have had the gumption to go to LeBron or his intermediates, Rich Paul and his team, and say, yeah, it just doesn't work anymore. Because I think they love the notion of having the ability to monetize the farewell and think about what the seats would have gone for LeBron's last regular season game and all the rest as his farewell tour was winding down. But with the shift to the Dodgers ownership, with their deep pockets and their analytical bent, and they have nothing invested personally in LeBron because they weren't involved in his first decision to take his talents here to Southern California. I think that was a shift in organizational approach. And they're just looking at it from a basketball standpoint. Now, you can back it up and say before Luka got hurt and Reeves got hurt, the Lakers were clicking in March. There's a reason why they were the four seed and won over 50 games in the regular season. But another year coming up, meaning LeBron more susceptible to injuries as he gets older. Did he want to be the third option on the floor? And did he have the mindset of being accepting of the facts that he was going to make significantly less than he's accustomed to? Don't overlook that he made $50 million last year. What if the Lakers came to him and said, hey, how does 12 sound? And you can say, hey, radio man, whoever you are, he's a billionaire, not just on paper, tangible assets. Back to the notion, we're all people with real feelings and real emotions. So I'm not surprised we got to this conclusion. It just feels a little clunkier than need be, but where does that leave the Lakers? Because they are still a premier brand in the NBA. If brands matter at all, and I'm biased in that I am fortunate to fill in for Rich and other hosts throughout their summer vacation cycle. So I've been doing these kind of shows for a long time. And as recently as 3 years ago, there was nothing better than NBA free agency talk. In fact, you could argue that the transaction was often more compelling than the action on the floor. Everything changed with the new CBA. And yes, I'll bring up the dreaded second apron. But the results are what the owners wanted. We now have had 8 different champions crowned. That has never happened in the history of the NBA. Still, for all of the competitive balance, if you flip around the dial, you see the usual suspects on national TV and Amazon, and the Lakers brand is right there with the Knicks, the Celtics, if we're talking about the heritage and the luster of big-name teams. So the Lakers need, in addition to the reset with Luka, they got to find a third scorer now. Just because you say goodbye to LeBron, for all the reasons I laid out, who's going to be the third option? And I realize that the offseason was all about making Luka happy because his people had made it clear, based on what he did in Dallas with a handful of big dudes, he wanted a legitimate big man to help run the offense on the pick and roll and give this team a rim protector that they didn't have because DeAndre Ayton was a mirage in the paint. Now, in fairness, he did finally play over 70 games. That's the best compliment I can give him, but he has been fraudulent since he got that massive deal after helping the Suns make that unlikely run to the finals when they lost to Giannis. There's a reason why Portland was pleased to see him go and ate some of the salary on his way out the door. So it was all about coming up with the right big fella to run with Luka and Austin Reeves. And I think that the Lakers gave up too much, but you can't quibble with the outcome in getting Walker Kessler because he is in his early 20s. He is 7 feet tall. Dare I say, you can't teach tall. You might have heard that once or twice when we talk about the dying skill of being a post player. But this is a traditional back-to-the-basket big dude who you can funnel the offense through in the post. And he's going to give you a shot-blocking element if he can be healthy. I don't want to poo-poo this big move. And I keep mentioning, Lakers gave up a ton to get an unproven commodity, hoping that he will build into his skill set and fill out physically as he pushes deeper into his 20s. But he missed
the majority of last

0: year with an injured shoulder. Even if he's out there, healthy and vibrant, who's going to be the third scorer for the Lakers? I don't have an answer, and they don't. So as much as it is very interesting just to pin all of our attention on what LeBron could do for a handful of different teams, and we'll get back to that momentarily. I'm Brian Weber, in for Rich. You can share your opinions on social media. X platform, your best destination, BW Weber, Weber with two B's. Let's say LeBron goes east, because I do think Cleveland is the most likely destination for the reasons I've been detailing. If it's all about happiness, how can you be more happy than going home? And basketball fit. Cleveland made the finals. I know most people don't remember that in the Eastern Conference because they got obliterated on a big word Monday by the Knicks. But you can't just take out the whiteout and remove that from the record book. This is not a Bobby Ewing getting out of the shower on Dallas back in the day. It occurred, and LeBron plus Donovan Mitchell plus James Harden, for all of his postseason flaws, in the role as a facilitator, changes the dynamic atop the Eastern Conference. But what about the West with no LeBron in that conference? It's OKC and San Antonio. Any way you want to slot those teams, I'll defer to you, and we'll play fantasy basketball at a later date. I do think it is interesting as we go through the fallout of San Antonio not being ready for the magnitude of the moment in the finals, and that is understandable. They were the youngest team to get there since Bill Walton's Blazers in 1977. I don't think it's a coincidence that Billy Donovan wasn't looking for a job too long, and you might have missed this because it happened heading into the long holiday weekend. He's agreed to become the lead assistant coach for the Spurs, helping Mitch Johnson, who was still in the early stages of his coaching career and made tactical mistakes in the finals, namely why he did not get De'Aaron Fox off the floor in critical situations repeatedly is baffling, and why he did not give more minutes to Dylan Harper was strange, but like his team, there's a learning curve for a young head coach, and you can't overcome having to build that scar tissue. There's a reason why teams don't make a bolt from the blue in the NBA. It's usually gradual step building, and San Antonio skipped a bunch of steps by making it to the finals, in part because OKC was limited by the injuries, missing J-Dub and A.J. Mitchell. But you can pick whichever team you want. San Antonio, and I'll remind you, they led by at least a dozen points in every game in the NBA Finals. They had a 29-point lead in Game 4, a game that will live in infamy. Don't you think that's a kick in the gut that might have a little bit of an emotional hangover next season? Now, the good news is they play 82. In the regular season, they'll figure it out. But nothing is changing at the top of the pyramid. If there's no LeBron in the West, based on what's happening so far in a, all right, free agency period. Now, the trades have been tremendous, and the dominoes falling, going back to Giannis to Miami. And it's amazing what a shadow of himself on and off the court Ja Morant is. Think about what a blockbuster that would have been, say, 3 years ago, having the face of the franchise in Memphis now jettisoned to Portland, going to basketball ambiguity, although that is a team with a lot of young talent, as we saw in the playoffs. And they had some quality moments before they lost to the Spurs. And a series of other moves around the NBA. I mentioned Ball to Minnesota. I get it. Ant-Man needs an offensive catalyst. He needs somebody to be a reliable second scoring option. But Minnesota still has a giant hole in the paint because they parted ways with Naz Reid, and they simply gave Julius Randle away. They just left him on the curb with a sign saying, if you can haul it, you can have it. It's going to be interesting to see how that combustible duo plays out on the floor, but that's why we have the regular season. I'm just going on the record now as a fill-in guy saying I have major doubts, but Minnesota clearly felt like, after making a couple conference finals and then as injuries did play a role in their loss around earlier this year to San Antonio, it was time to blow it up, because if I'm lucky enough to be in this chair, let's say next summer or the summer after that, I think we're going to be talking about Anthony Edwards having enough in Minnesota and wanting out because he feels like the supporting cast is not enough. If we're just going past Oklahoma City and San Antonio, I still go with Denver. And as we discussed, there is a possibility LeBron winds up there. It makes a lot of sense from a basketball fit and situation point of view. I will self-report, and it's not just that I was dead wrong about the Knicks, and I went back because I had that remote access to the archives here at ESPN Radio and burned the tape, literally, the old school one-inch tape. I may have said, I don't remember, it feels like something I could not have said. I may have said the Knicks were not going to make it out of the first round after they had blown a 14-point lead at home and trailed the Hawks 2-1. So I have now destroyed what little credibility I might have. But as I think about how things are stacking up in the West, I had a lot more optimism for Houston than they deserve. Now, in fairness, since injuries are always the wild card, we go, it's always sunny in Philadelphia, wild card. I didn't know that Kevin Durant was largely going to be unavailable when they played the Lakers, and Houston actually made it interesting. But I thought, there's a young team that was the 2 seed in the West a couple of years ago. They looked overmatched, and that playoff inexperience came into focus when they got pushed around by the Warriors. But I thought, okay, it's plug and play with Durant, exactly what they need in terms of veteran leadership and a reliable outside scorer, and I was dead wrong. So the beauty of all these moves is it allows us to go through what-if scenarios and how things should go, but raise your hand. I can see it through the radio. It's a little known technology. Raise your hand if you thought the Knicks, and I'm a recovering Knicks fan, so unless you are hardcore Knickerbocker Central, raise your hand if you thought the Knicks entering the postseason would even make it to the NBA Finals. And yes, they got historically hot, and that's something no analytics can account for. But if we're just looking rosters lined up aside each other, roster by roster, tell me who the third best team in the West is right now, and I don't think it's the Lakers. It could be the Warriors if they get LeBron, but we're all still in a wait-and-see mode. If I had to come up with my strong conclusion right now, I'd still run it back with Denver, hoping, if you're a Nugget fan, they can have much better luck when it comes to health next year. Thus ends the NBA portion of this hour. In fact, for the rest of the show, because in 20 minutes, we get back to the countdown to what's going to take place tonight in Seattle, the most significant match in American soccer history. I know in 2002, Bruce Arena's team, led by Landon Donovan, made it to the quarterfinals of that World Cup. But given the expanded field and given the fact that all of the quarterfinals will be hosted in the United States, the magnitude of this match tonight against Belgium cannot be oversold. That's coming up in 20 minutes straight ahead. Baseball still an important part of July 4th weekend, so we'll use that as a platform to spin it forward as the Dodgers look to become the first National League team to ever three-peat as World Series champs. Who in the National League is best positioned to slow down L.A., and what does the Dodgers' success mean for the impending lockout that's feeling more and more like it's going to be a done deal when we get to the end of the season? Always a great time whenever I'm lucky enough to sit in for Rich. I appreciate the company on this active Monday edition of the program. We roll on the Rich Eisen Show.
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9: Westwood One Sports presents this World Soccer Update. U.S. Men's National Team's been enjoying Seattle. Took in the 4th of July fireworks there. The coach, Mauricio Pochettino, threw out the first pitch of the Mariners game and certainly overjoyed with the news yesterday. No suspension for leading scorer Follerin Balogun despite the red card. U.S. and Belgium tonight in Seattle. If the U.S. wins, it's the best U.S. showing in 24 years. Here's Chris Richards.
10: Coming into the tournament, there was a lot of question marks about our whole team in general. And again, I think game by game, we started to prove people wrong and prove ourselves right. I think we knew we had it the whole time. It was just a matter of showing it. So I'm glad it's coming out at this time.
9: First game of the day starts in 1 hour in Dallas. Spain and Portugal. Spain's three wins have been by a combined 8-0. A sidelight to who's going to win the World Cup. Who wins the golden boot for most goals scored? There's a three-way tie. Lionel Messi, Kylian Mbappe, and the Norwegian star Erling Haaland all have 7 goals. England's Harry Kane has 6. John Stash, Howard, Westwood One Sports.
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0: This is the Rich Eisen Show. Brian Weber with you. Thanks for hanging out with us on this Monday. The conversation never stops on social media. Hit me up on the X platform, BW Weber, Weber with two B's. The content gods have smiled upon us. We will check in with Brian Mahoney, NBA writer for the Associated Press, in a moment with a reminder. 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As promised, let's talk more NBA. Pleased to be joined by Brian Mahoney of the AP. Hey, Brian, thanks so much for your patience, and thank you for enduring my detailed odyssey across the NBA. So as you listen to me laying out all my thoughts about hoops, where do you think is the best landing spot for LeBron if we're talking about having a chance to win another championship?
1: I was waiting for you to tell me, Brian. I was, I thought you were going to give your answer.
0: I can't give it away. You know it is a radio. I need them to hang around for just one more segment. So it was all foreplay and no payoff.
1: I'm not sure what LeBron is ultimately looking for, and I'm not sure if it's, you know, the teams that he is the ones we think are all in the lead. Which one really can give the best shot at a championship? Obviously Cleveland was a step away from the finals last year, so you can say maybe they're close. Miami, if Giannis is fully healthy, you join up there. They're never going to be too far away with our Spoelstra coaching. So, if he comes east, I think either one of those, and Philadelphia with the way they loaded up this summer could be interesting. The Warriors, I think, would be fun to watch, but I don't know if they're a contender anymore. So with him and how tough the West is. So, I don't know how much LeBron is really going to find a championship team to go to, but he's going to find someplace I think he'll be happy to give it a shot at.
0: Talking NBA with Brian Mahoney. Check out his great work covering the association for the Associated Press. Brian, what do you make of Minnesota being added to the list of potential landing spots for LeBron? That was an intriguing addition the other day.
1: Yeah, I think one, it makes a lot of basketball sense. And I'm sure LeBron will certainly take a lot of look at this as, you know, this is not just a business move. This is not just a I want to hang out with my friends move. This is obviously going to be some, you know, basketball aspect. And Minnesota is a good reason for that. Look, they're going to have firepower now. They defend. They play hard. They have a great coach. They're in the hunt every year, it seems like, as tough as the West is. They get there and they make some noise. Ultimately, can they win out over these other teams? I don't really know, but I'm glad at least people are talking about them because there's a lot of reason to consider them.
0: Brian, this show is based in Southern California, and it's always good for business to talk about the Lakers. You heard my macro thoughts about the roster composition now and mission accomplishing getting the seven-footer that Luka wanted in Walker Kessler. How would you sum up all of the moves that Rob Pelinka has made, and who will be the third scoring option without LeBron?
1: Well, I think that's certainly yes, you can say you like the moves to get the big man there, but that part certainly has to be answered. Another scorer, how much do they need another one? With the way Luka and Reed score, maybe not that much. You don't need another 20-point-a-game guy like LeBron was. Maybe you can get by with a 15-a-game guy if they defend better. But, I liked their moves better last summer. Ayton didn't work out the way they wanted to, but last fall, I thought the Lakers, I picked them to lose in the conference finals, and I'm not sure that wouldn't have happened if they stayed healthy. As much as things didn't turn out maybe the way they wanted to with some of the moves, Layton in particular, that was a team that was on fire when Luka and Reeves got hurt, and the way they were scoring, the way LeBron was fitting in as that incredible third option, they might have found their way to the conference finals. So I'm not sure this team's going to be quite that good next year.
0: No question. When you think about, as you said, when healthy in March, they were playing at such a high level. I'm Brian Weber in for Rich Eisen. We're talking hoops with Brian Mahoney of the Associated Press. Brian, how do you view the Sixers now with the addition of Jaylen Brown?
1: Well, I think really good. I think the one thing we saw from them last year is that, you know, they could play fast with Maxey and Edgecombe. When they slowed down, look, if Embiid wasn't healthy, that was the way you beat them. And right now, Jaylen Brown is a terrific scorer in the half court. So they locked that up pretty good. You couldn't ask for a much better option to fix one of the problems they had. So I think they can win multiple styles now. And, you know, you look at if they can, you know, interest LeBron. I'm not sure if they can. But, again, something worth considering with the way they can play. You know, if you want to be a title contender, you have to be able to win multiple ways. They can certainly do that now. And, I see them certainly as a team that's improved in this summer.
0: With the addition of Brown in Philly and Giannis in Miami, do you still see the Knicks as a team to beat as the reigning champs in the East?
1: Well, they'll be in the hunt. You know, they haven't lost too much. They haven't really done a ton to improve, but again, they're the champs, and you say maybe they don't need to do much. The starting lineup is still intact. They were a team that was getting better all through the year and peaked in the playoffs, so maybe that all carries over, but there's going to be teams in the hunt now when you look at, again, what you just said, Miami, Philadelphia. Let's see if Cleveland can do something here, or Philly more. So there's going to be teams in a hunt for sure. Let's see what Boston ends up being. But the Knicks have to like where they're at with the way they finished and the guys they have back.
0: Brian, I greatly appreciate your insights and, most importantly, your patience. As you know, in the communications business, sometimes we do not communicate well, and that was all on me. I got so wrapped up. That was like Jerry Lewis singing at the telethon. I had so much information to convey, I was not aware that you were available there. So thanks for hanging in there, and I appreciate you joining us on The Rich Eisen Show.
1: No problem at all, Brian, and your stuff was dead on, I thought. So no problem.
0: Oh, thank you. All right, well, I'll take that from a pro anytime I can get it. Brian Mahoney giving me the seal of approval from a basketball journalist point of view. Thinking about the Knicks, and we're up against it here, and I think I was expansive in my NBA breakdown there as we went methodically team by team. The only issue I have with our offseason was, and we get back to this new CBA, and the dreaded second apron. If I say second apron, I have to say dreaded. They didn't find a way to keep Mitchell Robinson, and he went to the Celtics. And look, Brad Stevens got not nearly enough in return for Jaylen Brown. Some of that was because he had been so publicly shopped, not only for Giannis, but Kevin Durant the year before. So they were doing the best they could, getting 40 cents on the dollar. But if you're a Celtic fan, and I know you're right now losing your mind, think about last year. Jaylen Brown plus White plus Pritchard had better than 50 wins and the two seed in the East. Why can't Jason Tatum fill into that role as the face of the franchise? Paul George, an enigma. I get it. Many reasons to question why he's even there, but had to be thrown in for the salary cap purposes alongside White and Pritchard and Robinson, who deals with injuries, but he is a beast defensively. As we get set for the final hour of the program, you can hop aboard on the X platform, BW Weber, Weber with two B's. Coming up, more soccer analysis, because we're all now World Cup crazy. Getting you set for the United States and Belgium tonight in Seattle, right here on The Rich Eisen Show.
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0: Hey, it's the final hour of the program. Great to have you with us coast to coast. 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Appreciate the feedback on the X platform. Let's keep that going. It is BW Weber, Weber with two B's. 20 minutes, we'll get to the baseball after my lousy clock management skills in the previous hour. I'm calling that audible. And once more, we do appreciate the professionalism and the patience of Brian Mahoney of the Associated Press. Coming up, 20 past the hour, we'll talk MLB with Levi Weaver. He writes the wind-up newsletter for The Athletic. In 45 minutes, by popular demand, I was going to say award-winning, but I want to actually be factual. I don't want to be FIFA-esque. I just want to make things up. A couple people on social media like it. So we're bringing back the World Wide Weber segment. Super producer James Steele might point out a thing or two I've overlooked as we do our best to be expansive and comprehensive, meaning we're heading back to the pitch. Now, I've tried to balance the program with enough NBA. Travis Kelce thoughts, not on the wedding of the century. We'll wait for Rich to come back to his throne to talk about the experience of being there. He does a great co-sell. Maybe he'd say, what was it like to be at MSG? How do I know? I was there. But according to People Magazine, Pro Football Talk, Rich and his lovely wife, Susie Schuster, who, of course, hosts this show frequently among the football community that gathered to wish Travis and Taylor all the best. That's all been part of the agenda today. With a reminder, if you miss any portion of any program, you can catch up anytime you want on demand with the podcast. That will be dropped just after the conclusion of this program. Soccer, understandably, has been the focal point. It was going to be what we concentrated on, irrespective of what happened yesterday, with all of the hype and expectation leading up to Team USA versus Belgium tonight, 8 Eastern in Seattle, with a trip to the quarterfinals on the line. And then everything got even weirder and, for the United States, more interesting with FIFA allowing our leading scorer. And yes, I'm going to go possessive us when it comes to an American team in international play. For Lauren Balogun is back. There's an update on Belgium's appeal that we'll get to momentarily. But first, let's get you some expert analysis beyond my bloviating. And you heard it on the outstanding soccer show, ESPN FC. ESPN soccer analyst Hercules Gomez did not mince his words with his reaction to FIFA suspending Balogun's red card, allowing him to play tonight.
22: There is no appeal process here at this FIFA World Cup. They're not allowed to do this. So take it one step further, Ali. This is moving the goalpost on the players, because all you want as a player is, if the refereeing is going to be bad on the field, be bad consistently so that the players can get used to it, so the players can adapt. There is no way to adapt here. Jan mentioned about in his village the rules as you go. This is what it is here. I mean, I'm of the train of thought that it's not a red card in real time, but with what we see, can you reverse it? And it's not even the rules to allow it to be reversed. This is unprecedented. This is literally them making the rules up as they go. So I repeat, if you're an American fan, you should feel glorious right now, because you get your best goal scorer back, and he could literally be the X factor to advancing to the next round. If you're anybody but a U.S. men's national team fan, this feels off. It feels like the host nation is gaining a favor here.
0: Well said, and it amplifies the thoughts I've been trying to process in our 2 hours and change so far together, because I have mixed emotions that Hercules articulated, I think, very coherently. Yes, as an American sports fan and as somebody who grew up with that soccer-playing generation in the late 1970s, I keep going back to the default position. Why are we not better yet? It's been 50 freaking years with the knowledge that 2002 had a historic performance by the U.S. men's national team. And let me pause here and say men's national team. I am well aware of the brilliance of the women's team. And if you care about my resume, I called high-level college women's soccer for years. So this is no disrespect or overlooking what the women's team has done consistently with their dynastic play and multiple World Cup victories. This is about the men's team. And it feels like the run so far is overdue, and then to get to this position and have a red card that was ridiculous. Even if you don't follow soccer, you have a notion of what a foul is and what a foul's not, right? It's like the old definition of pornography, not mine, Justice Potter Stewart, as now we get really into the weeds here, but I want to give the line because it's a good one. I know it when I see it. You know what a hard foul is in any sport. Yes, there was contact made, but Balogun's physicality did not rise to a red card. In fact, there was no yellow card given. So the red card was a farce. It was ridiculous. It was the wrong decision, and the misuse of VAR, still the process the FIFA used to arrive at that reversal yesterday, was equally flawed, opaque, lacking transparency. Then you throw the added elements of the White House getting involved. I can understand how the rest of the world says this is ridiculous. This is a miscarriage of sporting justice. This is the United States getting an unfair advantage. Two things can be equally true, and that's how I feel about this. I am pleased that our leading scorer is going to be back on the field tonight, because since I'm back with you tomorrow, it would have been unfortunate if I had to spend the entire show saying, well, hypothetically, how would things have been different if the United States was at full strength? And they had Balogun. And let's remember, and again, I'm not getting political. That's not my job, especially as a fill-in host. But if you know about his background, he has dual citizenship. And Fallarin chose to play for the United States. And what a difference maker he's been, because just from the eyeball test, this team is playing with so much more urgency because of his athletic ability and shot-making skills as a premier striker. And they're playing with more confidence, in part because of the experience gained by competing for the returning players in the last World Cup, which was in the fall in Qatar, because FIFA's going to FIFA, but the returning players gained that important time on the field. So they're playing not only with the muscle memory of knowing what it takes to get through the rugged bracket in the World Cup, but now their confidence has to be sky high based on the results coming up with 10 goals so far. And because Belgium is a big step up in competition. Without question, this is the most talented team that will have faced as of yet, if you care about the FIFA rankings, number 9 in the world, United States, 14, 15, the number fluctuates. So there's a disparity there. And it's an experienced team. Belgians have kept this core group together. Downside of that, they're older. So United States might have an advantage in terms of the energy that their younger legs can lean on tonight, and the crowd. Because Seattle will be a cauldron, especially when Balogun's name is announced tonight. So that's all great for the United States. And I'll give you another selfish point of view that I'm leaning on. I'm a fill-in host during what's normally a slow period. I'm back with you tomorrow. I'm back with you on Friday. I have the ability, potentially, on Friday, to talk about the United States playing in the quarterfinals. Just the second time in the modern era. We're not talking about 1930s and the semifinals anymore. That 1930, even for me, is a little bit before my time. A monumental opportunity. That quarterfinal match against the winner of Portugal and Spain will be played here in Southern California as I come to you from our Regal studios in L.A. So I want all of these things to happen. And I want soccer to be more relevant because I'm looking for more things to talk about. Yet, I can't turn off my brain or my conscience. And FIFA is going to FIFA. It's just what they do. You get back to words like corrupt, unseemly, lack of integrity. I mentioned there's an update for Belgium's appeal. No surprise, appeal denied. So while it felt like the ultimate Hail Mary to mix sports metaphors that Balogun was going to be prevented from playing tonight, Belgium at least went through the process. But if you're a Belgian fan, or if you're just anti-FIFA, as many fair-minded people are, because of their history of not only making things up as they go along, but let's just say not having the best business practices. I'll be careful because there's always lawyers listening. I get it. This feels a little bit gross, but the United States will go with the team that FIFA allows them to play with. It does create a semi-different vibe from an international standpoint. Nobody watching the game tonight who's an American soccer fan, nor attending what's going to be raucous in Seattle, is going to cheer less or have less of an emotional connection because they feel like FIFA is run improperly. And if you care about the official word from their president, Gianni Infantino, he's issued a statement acknowledging that he did get a phone call from President Trump and then went on to say, of course, that FIFA makes their decisions on an independent basis. To take you back to Casablanca, gambling? I'm shocked. What's he going to say? Yes, there is a direct quid pro quo. We want the United States to get through to keep the ratings at their historic level. We want soccer to be more front and center in the U.S. to keep the revenue gravy train going in FIFA's direction. Look, I don't want to overwhelm you with boring business details, but if you live in a city like Kansas City or the New York Tri-State area or Southern California, while there's been a massive economic effect positively with travelers from around the world coming here to watch the soccer, spend money, enjoy a holiday, FIFA does better than anybody. They do better than the NFL in terms of hacking up the terms of those contracts. They put all of the cost burden on the host cities, and they assume none of those liabilities because FIFA's always going to come out ahead because that's what they do. But none of that matters, and we're getting closer and closer to first touch. Yes, it's a kickoff, but I like any chance I get to brush up against soccer nomenclature. Should be absolutely dynamic tonight. And to sum it up, no excuses, no alibis for the United States. Our best team ever assembled with one of the best strikers we've ever had. And we're not even talking much about Christian Pulisic, who's viewed as the most talented player in the history of American soccer. Clearly, the right coach in Mauricio Pochettino, and a goalie in Matt Freese who's come up with a couple shutouts, only allowing one goal in three games. He's going to have to be at his best against a very skilled, offensively veteran Belgian team. Can't wait to be back with you tomorrow, and we'll give you our takeaways, and we'll get expert analysis in the first hour of the show when we're joined by Danny Higginbottom. You've heard him call World Cup games on Fox. You hear him throughout the MLS season on Apple TV. He played in the Premier League and MLS competition. I'm Brian Weber. I feel like I'm running around in a kit. Remember, it's not a soccer uniform. It is a kit. It's all about set pieces here on the Rich Eisen Show. You can let me know your thoughts on the X platform. That is BW Weber, Weber with two B's. Up next, coming off the long Independence Day holiday weekend, I have to talk some baseball. And even if you don't pay that close attention to the diamond anymore, this should be pretty stark to you. Why is the National League so much better than the scuffling AL this year? We will explore that when we check in with Levi Weaver. He writes the wind-up newsletter for The Athletic. A lot more to get done on a jam-packed Monday. Thank you for spending time with us. I'm Brian Weber, in for Rich on The Rich Eisen Show.
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0: 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We wrap it up with gusto and style points as we log on to the World Wide Weber. First, coming off the long holiday weekend on July 4th as we get set for the All-Star Game in Philadelphia 8 days from today. Got to talk some baseball. Always a pleasure to check in with Levi Weaver. He writes the wind-up newsletter for The Athletic. I am an Athletic subscriber. I would recommend that you explore that as well for excellent content. Levi, I appreciate you taking the time. How are you?
1: Oh, man, I'm the style and gusto guy. This is great.
0: Style, gusto, and the wind-up. What better troika could we have on the July, I don't even know what it is. Saturday was July 4th. So, hey, I'm here in Southern California. I get to watch the Dodgers play every day. Feels like they win every day. But context matters. And I know this could fuel a larger conversation about deferred money and the labor war that's coming up. But, Levi, they haven't had Edwin Diaz for the majority of the year. And the whole point of getting him was to bolster the bullpen. That was their biggest issue last year. As you know, no Blake Snell, no Tyler Glasnow in the rotation. Kyle Tucker hasn't done much despite all the money the Dodgers gave him in the offseason. Are you surprised at all they've been this dominant?
1: I probably shouldn't be surprised at all when the Dodgers do good things. I mean, it's not, you're right. They've missed a lot of production from guys they expected to produce, and on a normal team that would be devastating. But at the same time, you got, you know, Andy Páez breaking out this year. He's been worth, I've got my numbers up here, 4.1 wins above replacement. He's been their best position player so far this year. And Max Muncy's having a resurgence, and they've just, the depth there is crazy. And, you know, you're not wrong that they spend more than just about anybody. But the thing about the Dodgers that I think gets underrepresented is that Andrew Friedman is doing a phenomenal job there. I mean, he did such a great job with the Rays, and it doesn't always work. You know, look at the sort of the Wario version of the Dodgers right now is the Mets. They brought in David Stearns, who did good work in Milwaukee and thought that they were going to be the East Coast Dodgers. They spend more money than anybody, not the Dodgers, and they stink this year. So it's not just the money. The Dodgers have also done a really good job of, you know, player development. Look at Justin Robleski has been, he should be an all-star this year. So Dalton Rushing has been very good this year, despite all the controversies in that one really horrible game. As he takes his lumps and learns how to be a big league catcher. They're really, really good, and it's not just the spending. So no, I'm not that surprised that they've been this dominant, because they just do everything well.
0: We are focusing on the diamond with Levi Weaver. Check out his great work. It's the wind-up newsletter, all part of The Athletic. And I'm glad you made that point about not just resource allocation and throwing money at problems, but the people making the decisions, because Andrew Friedman has demonstrated in the past he could win with a lot less in Tampa, and now you see what he's doing with the Dodgers. And let's just connect that to the team they took 3 of 4 games from. And the Padres finally snapped that 8-game losing streak with a win last night. But Levi, as you know, San Diego, quote-unquote a small market, has a big payroll. So we know about Manny Machado having just a miserable year at the plate. What else has slowed this team down?
1: Well, it hasn't just been Machado. I mean, a lot of their stars have been underproducing. You look at, you know, not that Jake Cronenworth should be a star, but he should be a regular, and his OPS is in the low fives. Xander Bogaerts has been just okay. Ramon Laureano hasn't really worked out. He's on the injured list. It's been kind of hit and miss with their offense, but really it's the lack of starting pitching depth that has hurt them. I mean, Michael King has been very good, but Walker Buehler hasn't been great. You know, I'm looking through this list here. Griffin Canning, the ERA of nearly 7. You know, Herman Marquez is pitching for the Padres, which I think probably says a lot. 3 of the 5 guys they have listed as their rotation have negative wins above replacement. So if they, and you know, never underestimate AJ Preller's ability to go do things at the deadline? Will he go get some starting pitching? I would assume so. But that Padres window seems to be closing a little bit. I mean, Machado's getting up there in years. Bogarts is getting up there in years. Jackson Merrill's 23. That's great, but it's looking like a closing window for them. And then one of the things that I think really hurt them early was Fernando Tatis was hitting the ball hard, but none of them were going over the fence. Now he's righted that ship a little bit lately. He's up to 5 home runs. I think all of them within the last 3 or 4 weeks. But when you get a guy that is on an offense that's struggling and he's hitting the ball hard and the results just aren't there, that's so deflating for a team. So I'll never count the Padres out until at least after the trade deadline and I see what Preller does. But it's not looking great there right now. And I think pitching has really been, in addition to some star players not playing like star players, I think the pitching has been the biggest bugaboo for them.
0: Talking baseball with Levi Weaver of The Athletic. He's our guest on the Rich Eisen Show. Can I make the presumption that you're willing to write off the Giants, who have been abysmal this year? And as we take a look at the overall situation, Levi, how much of that

0: Can I make the presumption that you're willing to write off the Giants, who have been abysmal this year? And as we take a look at the overall situation, Levi, how much of that do you want to pin on Tony Vitello making the historic jump from college baseball, where he had a ton of success at Tennessee, going to the bigs with no major league experience? Or is it perhaps more of a reflection of the man who hired him and Buster Posey putting together a flawed roster?
1: Yeah, I mean, probably a little of both. I think when you hire somebody like Vitello, you kind of have to expect that there are going to be some bumps in the first year. And that's just, you know, the big leagues are, I mean, shoot, before I was a baseball writer, I was a musician and had the good fortune to kind of just jump straight into covering the Texas Rangers. And even in the press box, year one, you're learning a lot. You're making big mistakes and learning from those mistakes and learning how the game works. There is a rhythm and a pace to it, and it takes some time. And so I think the Giants had to know that, bringing in Vitello. I was very interested in how that was going to go. So far, the results have clearly not been great. But I think one of the things that we've sort of started to see as a recurring pattern is the communication that it takes to run a big league team successfully just hasn't quite been there. You know, just almost every time there's some controversy, it's communication, whether that's
0: Rafael Devers.
1: Rafael Devers, yeah, not wanting to come off of first base because they were going to pinch run for him, and he didn't think he didn't realize that was coming. Who was the pitcher about a week ago that didn't realize he was only on an 85 pitch? Was it Landon Roop or Tyler Mahle? I think it was Mahle. Didn't realize he was on an 85 pitch limit, and he said, you know, I would have pitched that last batter a little differently if I'd known it was my last batter. To even, you know, the Pride Night cap controversy in which the commissioner of baseball said, hey, the Giants didn't communicate accurately to their players what was required and what wasn't. And that does come down to Posey. I really thought that his inability or unwillingness to answer questions in the aftermath of that was not a great look. I know you want to be president of baseball operations and just handle things like roster moves and player development, but that role, you are a forward-facing role, and especially if you are Buster Posey, right? Like, they didn't just pluck their GM out of obscurity. He's a known entity that the community is looking to him to be the voice of the franchise, and it just hasn't happened. Will the Giants be okay? Not this year. I think they should sell this year and restock for the future. But you know, is the duo of Posey and Vitello doomed? I don't think so yet. I think this is growing pains. Posey hasn't been a GM before either, so you can't really expect that combo is just going to come together and be Superman in year one. And I think we're just seeing those growing pains on all fronts.
0: And you mentioned the star power, Buster, the face of the franchise with those World Series multiple titles. It's not like they hired Kurt Manwaring from back in the day. He had a lot of goodwill in the Bay Area, and seems to be marginalized now. I'm Brian Weber, guest hosting for Rich. This is the Rich Eisen Show, and we're rounding the bases with Levi Weaver of The Athletic. Levi, I realize, and it's cliched, but cliches exist because there's some truth. Baseball is the most random sport of them all because you have 162 opportunities, so flip that coin. But when you look at the balance of power across MLB, why do you think the National League is so much better than the scuffling American League this year?
1: Man, I really do think that is just one of those random things. You know, teams go through cycles of, you know, growth into being a good team and then tear down into being a rebuild team. And I just think we're seeing a lot of American League teams hit that, like, having a bad year at the same time. And you could go into each individual team, and there are some different reasons for each. You know, the Tigers have had a ton of injuries this year, and they should have been better, and they're not. You know, the Rangers have failed to really address their offense, and oh, hey, by the way, they're in a playoff spot even though they're a 500 team. Well,
0: welcome to the American League.
1: It's so bad. Yeah. You know, the Red Sox, their pitching staff should have been amazing, but they kind of knew that they had some roster deficiencies at the beginning of the season, and those have played out to be such. So it's just every team kind of has their own different reason for why they're not so great. But when you look at the American League, it looks like, you know, the Yankees and the Rays, with the possibility of a, you know, upstart White Sox team taking advantage of a weak American League. But there really aren't any good teams.

0: I just finished, voting for our weekly power rankings, and I think my top five or six teams were National League teams before I even got to the Yankees and Rays. So, yeah, I do think it's random in that they all seem to be collected in the American League, even though it may not be quite so random when you start to dig down and look at each team's individual process.
1: But the fact that 2 years ago, the White Sox had 121 losses. We don't have to talk about the expansion 1962 Mets anymore. And here we are now as we get deeper into the season, still in first place in the American League Central, which is just wild. Let me get you out of here on this. So with all of that parity or mediocrity in the American League, how do you think that impacts how teams are going to approach the trade deadline as we get closer to the first week of August?
0: Boy, I really think that it's going to be a lot of very last-minute flurry, because I think there are teams that still look and go, hey, we've got almost a month to turn this around. One little 6 or 7 game winning streak, and all of a sudden we're a playoff team. If you are the, I live in Dallas, so I'll use the Rangers as another example. They're at 500. They're not a good team. They will not win the World Series. It would be shocking. And they've got good pitching, so who knows once they get in the playoffs, if they do get in the playoffs, but they're not good. But should they sell right now? Probably not, especially with a GM. Chris Young is very competitive. He never really wants to sell. He wants to compete. So it doesn't make sense for them to punt just yet while they're in a playoff position. There are some clear buyers, clearly, the Yankees and Rays and White Sox, and probably the Mariners as well could use some boost to their offense. But when you look at the list of sellers, even the Tigers have the worst record, their third worst record in the American League. They're only 5 games out. Tarek Skubal's healthy again. You never know, right? So I think it'll be a lot of last minute decision making, and teams that wait till the very last second to finally give a deep sigh and go, okay, fine, we'll sell. You talk about names that are GMs that are the Kurt Manwaring type. I think Chris Getz has done a really good job with the White Sox. And I just, while we're talking about undernamed players that are in the GM role now, that White Sox team has been so exciting to watch. And I really would love to see them sneak into the playoffs or win the division and see what they can do in October.
1: Feel good story. And a reminder that you never know what you're going to see, Levi, as I'm sure you learned when you started covering Major League Baseball. All the old timers tell you, you never know what you're going to see when you come out to the ballpark. Let me be a hack as I say goodbye, because I try to actively listen. You mentioned your background in music, so let's wrap this up with gusto. Give me your Mount Rushmore of the greatest guitar players of all time.
0: Oh, my gosh. Greatest guitar players of all time. That's a huge mountain, buddy. That's a really big mountain.
1: You can go Everest, pal. We got 5 minutes left in the segment. The floor is yours.
0: Yeah, right. I'll give you one that I think is underrated. How about that?
1: Okay.
0: I was re-listening to Jason Isbell's discography recently, and remembered a few years ago I saw him live. And when you listen to Jason Isbell's records, he does not strike you as being a guy who rips on the guitar. That dude rips on the guitar. I think he's slept on as a guitar player. So is he on the Mount Rushmore of guitar players? Probably not, but he's front of mind right now because of that listening recently. I think if you're looking for a good guitarist, go see a Jason Isbell show.
1: All right, you went off the board. I was going to go all-time greats because I'm Captain Obvious like Jimi Hendrix or Eddie Van Halen, yeah. But thank you for mixing it up. After all, that's why you have the time and the insight to come up with a windup.
0: Well, thank you.
1: Thank you, Levi. Appreciate you taking the time.
0: Anytime.
1: Levi Weaver has become a regular when I'm lucky enough to sit in for Rich during the summer vacation period. And I do recommend, and of course this was not in any way conditional, but because quality journalism in sports, that's not a contradiction. It's not jumbo shrimp, military intelligence. Sports journalism exists. It's important, but you got to support it. So consider subscribing to The Athletic, and you check out Levi and the rest of their team's outstanding work. I'm Brian Weber. You don't have to subscribe to anything to enjoy my work, but you get what you pay for after all. Jot down the phone number for tomorrow. Win or lose, I expect reaction and fallout from the United States matching up with Belgium in Seattle, 844-204-7424, or you can continue to pepper me with your thoughts, and they're all appreciated, good or bad, positive or negative. I just want some attention. That's why I got into broadcasting, after all. My handle on the X platform is BW Weber, Weber with two Bs. And just to amplify what Levi was talking about, if you are the Tigers, while the standings in the wild card especially, but it's a muddled mess in the American League Central, as exemplified by Chicago. I'm going to say this one more time. 2 years ago, the White Sox lost 121 games. The worst team in Major League Baseball history. That's a pretty big sample size. They're in first place in that division now, and it's not an aberration because we're in July. What do the Tigers do with Skubal, understanding he's in his walk year? Scott Boras is his agent. It's already gotten contentious. They had to go to arbitration and lose that record-setting finding against, in a contentious way, with their ace. They could have paid him if they wanted to. They don't have the wherewithal, and they don't have the money necessarily. Now, it's the spending power and the ability to spend. Yes, the Tigers have deep enough pockets if they want to break the bank, but that gets us to where we're going with the impending labor war. But I'm trying to stay upbeat. There's so much good stuff going on in sports right now. But if the Tigers are still hanging around, how do they balance making a push for the playoffs by keeping the best pitcher in the American League over the last 5 years, two-time Cy Young Award winner, versus flipping him for multiple assets, albeit in a rental situation, understanding in all likelihood he's not going to be pitching for your team next year? Just another important layer to track. And I know a lot of you don't follow baseball the way you used to, but we're in that fallow period before the NFL returns and the World Cup will be winding down. Even casual fans still watch the All-Star game, the numbers say. And it's going to be a great scene in Philadelphia as some of the angriest fans slash most passionate. I don't want my New York bias to come out, but you know the energy will be there in Philadelphia, especially when guys like Schwarber and Harper get in the box next Tuesday for the Midsummer Classic. I'm Brian Weber, sitting in for Rich. Home stretch on this Monday edition of the program. Coming up, the goal is to be comprehensive, but there's a chance something important wasn't on my radar screen. We'll find out if that's a reality when we log on to the World Wide Webber. Stay with us. The best hopefully is yet to come as we continue on a Monday installment of The Rich Eisen Show.
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0: It's the Rich Eisen Show. I'm Brian Weber. Always an honor to sit in for Rich and the guys, and I'm equally pleased with the news that we'll do it again tomorrow with all the fallout and analysis of the highly anticipated soccer match tonight in Seattle between United States and Belgium. We have just enough time coming up to fire up the Commodore 64 for the World Wide Weber. 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
0: And for that, we say hello to super producer James Steele. James, were you ever a DJ? Were you ever on the Wheels of Steel with Jay Steele?
3: I was not, no. I can't say that I was.
0: Thank you for killing the bit. Just play along. Hey, where do you want to start?
3: Yeah, I was. Yeah, thank you for noticing.
0: I'm a lowly man breaking down every team in the NBA. I'm just looking for a little support. Where do you want to start?
3: I mean, we've been talking about soccer a bunch today. So, yeah. And you've been talking about how your experience with soccer goes back to the 70s. So how do you see tonight's match between the U.S. and Belgium playing out tonight in Seattle?
0: This is my stone-cold lock. Now, I can't pick against Team USA, and I'm not trying to stake out the moral high ground. Anybody has the moral high ground over FIFA. The nicest guy in prison has more integrity than FIFA. I just have mixed emotions about how they arrived at the proper decision to pause that red card. Remember, it wasn't overturned. Doesn't matter semantically. It's a one-year probation for Balogun. But with the United States leading scorer back on the field, the emotional boost of that, plus guys like Pepe who got more playing time at practice, and the Seattle advantage, I think it's tight. I think it's low scoring. United States 2, Belgium 1, and we advance to the quarterfinals for just the second time since 2002 in the modern era. And I'm really praying to the content gods so that happens, because that hands me a show when I'm back on Friday. Quarterfinals, USA versus winner Portugal and Spain. That's coming up. What's next?
3: Yeah, up next, let's stick with soccer. The U.S. fans have been singing Country Roads after their last three World Cup matches, wins, played by the U.S. men's national team. Where do you slot John Denver's classic among the best post-game sing-along songs in sports?
0: Okay, that is an interesting way to frame it. Now, since we mentioned my soccer expertise goes back to the early to mid-1970s. Now, I'm not 90, but I'm in my mid-50s. So I should stop saying this because I'm never going to get hired for any job now in any form of media. But you're right in my wheelhouse. If we're talking John Denver, I am fully engaged. My only thought would be, since this is an international competition, should we go with something a little bit more overtly patriotic, like Born in the USA? I know Bruce is selective about who gets to play that, but he wouldn't, by, I hope, any stretch of the imagination, be anti-Team USA. I will take you to Rocky IV. Cue up Living in America. We had that during the program. Mikey C. always does a great job, and we didn't even map that one out. That was serendipity. Give me a little James Brown. Finally, if I have to connect it to songs that are mainstream, and you hear them all the time because they play 162 games in baseball, give me any giant victory, which are rare, as we just discussed with Levi Weaver. I'm wary of talking about the team in the Bay Area. They play I Left My Heart in San Francisco. The great Tony Bennett serenading things in the city by the bay. James, I have listened to you on and off the air. I'm aware that you grew up in the Pittsburgh area. Can you clarify something with Country Roads? Is the great John Denver talking about the state of West Virginia or the western part of Virginia?
3: I always thought that it was West Virginia, but that's a great question. I'm not 100% sure. I always took it as West Virginia. All the people that I know from West Virginia, I believe, take it as he's talking about West Virginia.
0: Just throwing it out there. It could be a new segment, Stump the Steel. As I rip off Stump the Schwab, we got to pick up the pace. What's next?
3: Would not be hard to stump this guy. Taylor Swift and Travis Kelce had their wedding at Madison Square Garden on Friday, possibly the second most, the biggest wedding of all time at Madison Square Garden. Macho Man and Miss Elizabeth got married there at SummerSlam in 1991. I don't know if you know that. But anyway, Rich Eisen and his wife, Susie, attended. Adam Sandler officiated the ceremony. Should you ever decide to tie the knot, which comedian would you want to handle your wedding?
0: Oh, that is good. Yeah, and of course, I had no recollection that Macho Man and the lovely Miss Elizabeth had their nuptials at Madison Square Garden because I did not pay any attention to wrestling in the 1990s. Well, I am a confirmed bachelor in my mid-50s, as we said in the 70s. I'm like Charles Nelson Reilly on Match Game back in the day. If I'm going comedian, I want somebody funny but not over the top so I can make the MSG connection. Says all my references are decades old. Certainly not Andrew Dice Clay, although he once sold out MSG. Doesn't seem fitting for that kind of event. I love Chris Rock. I don't think I want that big of a personality. I have an ego for no reason. So I want somebody that's going to fit the moment, not outshine me, especially when it comes to volume, because I'm the loudest man alive. How about this? If he were going to do it, because we're just doing hypothetical audio here, Jerry Seinfeld, because I think he would also have the combination of star power, being understated and observational, and of course, I'll give you the worst Jerry of all time. Something like, why does it have to be called a groom? Is a groom and a horse? I don't know. Got time for one more, thankfully, as I'm destroying this bit. What's left on your list?
3: Yeah, that wasn't good. All right,
0: that was atrocious. Yeah, thank you.
3: That was not good. July 4th featured another win for Joey Chestnut, the GOAT, at Nathan's Hot Dog Eating Contest in Coney Island. In your opinion, what is worse, people who insist that a hot dog is a sandwich or folks who put ketchup on their hot dogs?
0: Oh, now you're with me. The folks who claim soccer nation... that we are now. If you're having a watch party tonight and somebody comes up to you and says, hey, I want a hot dog, and on that sandwich, whoa, you agree with me, a hot dog is not a sandwich, correct? By definition, a sandwich has two separate pieces of bread.
3: I don't think that I'm with you on that one.
0: Whoa!
3: I believe a hot dog is a sandwich. That's what
0: I like you better when you were yes man. Now, after a couple of shows together, it's the back and forth dynamic. Okay, I'll just say, while you're Googling, is it West Virginia or the western portion of Virginia from Country Roads? I'm just going to tell you, because I have no life, I looked up the definition of a sandwich, two distinct pieces of bread. This is not, is the dress black or blue back in the day, but we'll agree to disagree. Clearly, I'm not going down that road. I have a strong opinion, shocking, that I'd have a strong feeling about anything. Ketchup on a hot dog is a crime against humanity. If you're in a jam with condiments and ketchup is the only thing available, just go naked. Go raw dog and have nothing on it. James, I would thank you, but you'll probably contradict me one more time before the show ends. And now my ego is a little bit battered. Want to thank our A-team, the production crew in Bristol, James Steele, who does a good job of reminding me I don't know everything, and Mikey Stee pushing the right buttons as well. Thanks to our guest, Brian Mahoney, talking NBA from the Associated Press, and a good baseball conversation with Levi Weaver of The Athletic. Thanks, as always, to Mr. Eisen for allowing me to keep the chair warm. My name is Brian Weber. We're back tomorrow with the key takeaways of the United States versus Belgium, right here on The Rich Eisen Show.
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1: I'm Nick DeLuca. World Cup Group of 16 action rolls on in Arlington. Portugal and Spain in a big-time matchup. They are scoreless at the half with shots in favor of Spain early as they try and find the back of the net. Shots on goal 3-2 in favor of the Spaniards. U.S. men's national team taking the field against Belgium in Seattle tonight. 8 Eastern. Forward Flo Balogun's one-match red card ban suspended by FIFA yesterday. FIFA denying Belgium's appeal today, clearing him to play. United States seeking to advance to their second FIFA World Cup quarterfinal and their first since 2002 when they lost to Germany. In the NBA, the Kings are waiving six-time All-Star DeMar DeRozan at $10 million. His $25 million salary guaranteed for next season allows the Kings to reach below both aprons. DeRozan averaged 18 and 4 assists per game last season, with multiple contenders expected to have interest as he hits free agency.
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23: My grandmother, my mom's mom, she used to love prunes. Grandma.
15: No.
23: Them prunes.
15: No.
23: Go have your...
15: What's her middle
23: regular
15: name? I was going to say, what's her middle name? Regular?
24: You know what, Mike? You know what we used to call mine? Mine was Nanny. Nanny Bertha.
15: Yeah.
24: R.I.P.
15: God bless her.
24: And we'd have the beans on toast, and then we'd be out. Well, look what you made me do, she would say. You'd stink up the room. Look what you made me do. Nanny Bertha. Loved it. Oh, Bertha, what did you do? Look what you made me do.
15: What else?
24: Sausage sandwich.
23: Oh.
15: Oh, God. Now you're giving Harry more ammo. Oh, Lord.
24: Sausage roll?
23: Liam, how many of the sausage sandwiches did you eat growing up?
24: You shouldn't have brought me in, Sam. This is a setup.
2: This is Freddie and Harry.

0: Freddie Coleman. He is David Dennis Jr. in for Harry Douglas. Welcome to the best show on your radio. It is a Reggae Monday, Freddie and Harry, and we is here. 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And don't forget about us on ESPN Plus. So we're going to hear from Brad Stevens, general manager of the Boston Celtics, momentarily having his first press conference since the Boston Celtics traded Jalen Brown to the Philadelphia 76ers for Paul George, two first-round picks, and two second-round picks. But David Dennis Jr., being that you're a terrific reporter for Anscape, if you're in that room, after he finishes what he has to say, explaining the trade, doodle-doodle-dee, wubba-wubba-wubba, what would be the first question you would ask Brad Stevens when the opportunity, if the opportunity presented itself?
1: Sherman and Gonzalez, huh? That's what, just start there, huh? Huh? That's why you didn't get Giannis. Sherman and Gonzalez, huh? That's the reason. My questioning would be all around the Giannis trade, because I'm still not understanding how you go from almost getting Giannis and reportedly not wanting to get rid of some of your young bigs. And, you know, and that's how you unload Jaylen Brown to get Giannis. And then a week later, you're like, nobody wants Jaylen Brown. We have to go get Paul George and a pick, which Philadelphia wanted to give us anyway. And, or one has been trying to get rid of anyway, and a first round pick. Essentially one pick for Jaylen Brown. That's basically it. How do you go from Giannis all the way down there? That would be my question.
0: My first question would be, by the way, Tim McMahon, ESPN NBA insider and reporter, wrote a great story on ESPN.com about NBA scouts and executives reacting to Jaylen Brown trade and trying to explain why the Celtics settled for that return, what you just mentioned. And one quote that jumped out to me was, you can't make sense of it other than they had to do something. They could not bring him back, quote, end quote. My first question to Brad Stevens would be, why did you trade a guy that didn't ask to be traded?
1: Yeah.
0: With all that Jaylen Brown put out there, he was speaking his mind. He was bringing his truth to the proceedings in terms of the basketball team, past, present, and future. But not one time, whether it was on Twitch, talking to reporters, hanging out in the backyard, mom and dad, not one time did we hear Jaylen Brown say, I want out of Boston. You guys better trade me. I'm not going to stand for this no more. Right. We didn't hear anything like that from Jaylen Brown in terms of, I want out. So that would be my first question. Was it that bad with a perennial all-star, a guy that was an NBA Finals MVP, Eastern Conference Finals MVP, didn't seem to have any kind of friction on the surface with your main guy in the organization's eyes when it comes to Jason Tatum? Then why did you feel the need to trade him in your division to Philadelphia when it came to Jaylen Brown?
1: Fabulous question. That's a wonderful question of why, because if it's just so much that putting him up for Giannis made him so upset that we couldn't salvage this thing, then you just have to make sure that you just have to give them an offer they can't refuse. You overpay for Giannis, which I don't think it's possible to overpay for Giannis Antetokounmpo. Like, there's no, you don't have, like, unless you're telling me I'm trading him Jaylen Brown and Jason Tatum, but you're not doing that, right?
0: Sure.
1: That's impossible to. If you felt like this had to be done and I had to move on from Jaylen Brown, you know there's nothing better out there than Giannis, so then that's what you have to do.
0: And they did it, or they wanted to do it, and thought they made a reasonable offer to the Milwaukee Bucks, and the Bucks were like, that's all you got?
1: Yeah.
0: Because I know from the Milwaukee Bucks, as talented as Jaylen Brown has shown to be, that are two first-round picks for a guy that is going to help your ball club a lot sooner than your guy's going to help our ball club sooner than later. I'm going to want more. I'm not just going to move from Giannis Antetokounmpo for those kind of prices, for that kind of deal. It made all sense in the world for Milwaukee to say, call us back when you're really serious about wanting Giannis Antetokounmpo. Because when I saw that, I said, Boston doesn't want to trade him. And I still want to know, David, what got to the point they said, okay, now's the time. It couldn't have been that Philadelphia showed up with Paul George, an aging player, who used to be a really good two-way player, now is a really good shooter, can handle the ball decently, but his best defensive days, his mid-level defensive days, are long gone involving Paul George. So you move on from Jaylen Brown for him, two first-round picks, and two second-round picks. Now, Brad Stevens, I trust. I firmly believe he's going to hit on those picks. I've seen what he's been able to do with the Boston Celtics, hitting on guys where people say, what did he see? Oh, he saw that guy. Oh, why would you draft Peyton Pritchard? Oh, that's why I drafted Peyton Pritchard. I trust Brad Stevens and his talent evaluations, how that's going to manifest itself. But if the main piece in this piece is Paul George, for Jalen Brown, what do the kids like to say? That math is not mathing involving right. that, involving Paul George for Jalen Brown.
1: Yeah, that, I mean, that's the big issue. That's the big problem is what if you are such a great talent evaluator, go get some more talent over those guys. Gonzalez, Scheinman, you can replace those dudes. You can't replace Giannis.
0: Well, Brad Stevens has plenty to say at his press conference. The first time we've heard anything from Brad Stevens since the trade of Jalen Brown to the Philadelphia 76ers. Let's go to that press conference now live on Freddie and Harry and ESPN Radio and ESPN Plus.
2: Carry you. For portions of a quarter or a half, but also play a complementary role on both ends of the floor at the highest of levels. He's excited to come to Boston. He actually already came in this weekend, and we're excited to get a chance to work with him. And then from the draft assets, I get it. Like, listen, I'm a fan first and foremost. When I was a kid, I could care less about what picks came back, right? Especially second round picks. I get it. But the draft assets in this whole deal, the way we looked at it was they're two potential premium assets. And so the quality of the assets, both the 31 Philly and the super complicated 28 pick, which we don't really need to go into here, defend ourselves in this decision that is going to certainly be scrutinized. We're okay with that. But we're more so dealing with the emotions of, you know, Jalen not being here, just like you are. And so that's where we are, and happy to open up to any questions and anything else you have.
3: Brad, a couple months ago, you were talking about how this team was really good when they're full and it's hard to get and you wanted to work around the margins. Didn't seem like this kind of big swing was in the cards. Was it in the cards then? Or was there, what changed between then and now to go from working around the margins to taking the big swing?
2: Well, I think there were a couple of paths, right? A big swing or not. Right, so two paths. I think for me, and again, I go back to, and this is the problem with anything I say, I don't want it to be taken out of context and misconstrued. Like, Jalen's amazing, right? What I said earlier is that, you know, I thought our path to getting what we ultimately wanted to do, we probably looked more like the last couple of years. And whatever changes we needed to make were not obvious. To do a deal like Jalen, it requires the right amount of talent and what we deem to be the right assets coming back. So, you know, again, I wouldn't say, I'm sure that was more of my opinion on that day. And, you know, I had a lot of time to study, think, and use the expertise of the people in our building and try to figure out how best to move forward.
3: And I know there are salary matching rules, but you talked about how you can't have 70% of the salary cap tied up into these two players.
2: Still do.
3: You still do.
2: That's right.
3: So
2: good follow-up.
3: What's next after this?
2: I think the biggest thing is that it's that plus the picks, plus the optionality moving forward. Paul's contract is shorter. You know, he'll have his choice with his player option next year. But I think that, you know, and again, I keep going back to, like, myself as a kid. Like, I don't want to hear about picks and optionality. I don't. Unfortunately, in my position, that matters. So I, you know, that's where we are. Can I tell you exactly what's going to happen? No. We're excited about Paul. We're excited about a lot of our young guys. We're excited about the depth of our group. We're excited about our very best players. And we are, we think we've got a good team, and we think we've got a lot of options moving forward.
4: Brad, I know it's not, you can't compare different trades in the NBA because of the landscape and what existed at the time, but you look at, you know, players of Jalen's caliber around the league, like multiple of those guys have been traded in recent years. You look at some of the return packages that have been dished out for those guys. Mm-hmm. What made this trade in particular the one you wanted to pursue? And then on top of that, I know you've mentioned like the optionality and stuff. Why now instead of waiting for potentially a better time to do it?
2: Yeah, I mean, I think that that's a great question. I don't know that you can perfectly predict the timing of these things. You know, obviously, this was not a secret. So people were had plenty of information, or at least had a reason to make offers, make a run, whatever the case may be. The one thing that I will say is we tried our very best to look and, again, assess not necessarily we tried to really assess the value of what we thought a pick was worth, or at least best predict it. But it is an interesting time. The new CBA coincided, you know, what, 7 years after the Supermaxes were instituted. We may not be sitting here if there was a rule in the CBA that said the guys that you drafted that you signed to 35% Supermaxes count as 25% of the cap, because then that would allow you to build out towards the aprons with a lot less flexibility, or with a lot more flexibility. But the reality is that, you know, it's those are hard to build. And you know, you even look back on, and again, I don't want to just throw a bunch of numbers, but like, 47% of the cap is what those two guys were when we won it all, right? And that's just going up and up, and that's tough.
4: So you would say this is
0: the words of Brad Stevens, Boston Celtics general manager, addressing the media after making the trade of Jalen Brown to Philadelphia on Freddie and Harry and ESPN Radio, the ESPN app, and ESPN Plus.
2: Very competitive level and give us optionality moving forward.
5: Dan Rosen, Chris.
6: Brad, when did you decide or come to that conclusion, it's time to pull the trigger? And was it when you saw the Philly offer? And I think, as you mentioned, with kids, most fans would say Red Sox, Yankees, Bruins, Canadians, why Philly?
2: Yeah, that's a great question. I got a huge group in here that lean on greatly, lean on Bill and his expertise, lean on everybody's thoughts, right? But I ultimately, you know, when you say right when Philly offered, no, like you lose sleep. And you might go back and forth and you might negotiate the terms, whatever the case may be, but these are not decisions you make in haste or in a rush. You've thought about it, and hopefully you make the right one at the right time. I realize not a lot of people think that, and I'm okay with that. The Philly part, I'm with you. That is a hard thing to trade a guy that you, first of all, care so much about, but secondly, have so much respect and admiration for, to a team that just beat you in the playoffs and that you're going to literally play six times before the playoffs next year with our two preseason games. But I do think that ultimately when you do a deal, you have to be thinking about you first and the optionality it creates for you. If I was being honest, if that exact deal came from a team out west and you were comparing the two, then you'd probably take the team out west. But that's not the way it was working.
7: Brad, what, if any, input did Jason have on this decision? And
2: none.
7: After the year that Jalen had, did you think it might be challenging to kind of get them back on the same page they were on 2024 when you made the run to the championship?
2: I have a real hard, fast rule that I don't ask other guys about other guys, because it's not, I don't want to put them in that position. And so he had none. With regard to, you know, coming back and being really good, I think we could come back and be really good. You know, but I chose still being good with more optionality.
8: Brad, this one sort of goes back to you talking about yourself being a kid. Does this trade make the Celtics better next year?
2: We'll find out.
8: Can you see how it would be demoralizing for your fan base to believe that it makes the team better next year?
2: That it makes it better. Yeah, I mean, listen, I don't really, I guess I don't really know what you're getting at there, Dan.
8: Well, the 10-year-old kid in you, I mean, if this happened to your team, would you have a hard time fathoming that the team's going to improve because of this next year?
2: Well, I don't think the team improves or not improves necessarily based on one player or subbing one player for another, right? We're doing other things, too, right? We just had a draft. I'm not allowed to talk about our free agents yet, but we've had looks like we're going to be adding a couple of free agents. So, like, at the end of the day, there's a lot to the team. And as I said before, that's not an individual thing for me. It's about the depth of the group. It's about the team. And so there's a lot of factors there. So I don't know what you're getting at necessarily, but at the end of the day, I wouldn't look at it as player for player as whether our team is better. And I certainly wouldn't want that to be construed as a shot, because again, Jalen's amazing, and that needs to be said every time so that nothing's taken out of context.
8: I guess what I'm getting at is, can you acknowledge to your fans that this is a tough sell for your fans to think that you'll be better because of this?
2: Yeah, sure. Okay. Yeah. No, I get it. Like, hey, listen, I've lost sleep over the fan part of this.
8: Yeah.
2: I get it. Like, there's a bunch of 7 jerseys around. I'm pretty sure I bought a couple. So, I get it, and, you know, yeah, somebody asked me earlier today, do you miss coaching? I said, I did this week. Yeah. You know, like that's, this is not for the faint of heart.
0: The words of Brad Stevens, general manager of the Boston Celtics, having everybody react to what he had to say about the Jaylen Brown trade, the Celtics' future going forward without him, and Jason Tatum definitely being that main piece in bringing in Paul George in that trade involving Jaylen Brown. David Dennis Jr. in for Harry Douglas. I'm Freddie Coleman. Thanks for joining us on Reggae Monday, Freddie and Harry, on ESPN Radio, the ESPN app, as well as ESPN Plus. So, DD, you heard Brad Stevens had to say. What is your initial reaction to what he said, explaining why this trade had to be made for the Boston Celtics?
1: Well, the word that you used there is explaining, and I'm not sure Brad Stevens is doing much explaining. Like, I still have the same questions now that I had before about Giannis, about why they're trading Jaylen Brown. Like, he keeps saying the optionality of your picks and all that stuff, but would you rather have optionality or a real playoff, a real championship team for the next couple of years? And I get it. The salary, all that stuff. The cap that these guys took up was massive, but that he's doing a poor job of tying that to why you ended up with Paul George.
0: Yeah, I hear what you're saying, but no matter what he said today was not going to be enough of a salve for the wound that plenty of people feel either inside the organization, outside the organization, involving moving on from Jaylen Brown, especially when it goes back to what I said before we heard from Brad Stevens in the press conference. We didn't hear anything about Jaylen Brown wanting to be traded.
1: Yeah, no.
0: We didn't hear anything about Jaylen Brown saying, move on from me, or there are going to be really problems. There are going to be a lot of consequences and repercussions if you force me to stay here. It seemed to me, just on the surface, David, that with all that everything that Jaylen Brown was saying and putting it out there and not even backing away from anything that he believed was the truth about what was going on and how he felt about where things were and his standing with the Boston Celtics. Even with all of that, if they said Jaylen Brown, we're not trading you, there's no way he'd have pitched a you-know-what about that.
1: Yeah, yeah.
0: He would have gone back to Boston, and he still would have been able to make his concerns relative to the organization, where they are, where they were going. Now, could they handle that anymore? That's a question we still do not have an answer to, and we're probably never going to get an answer involving that.
1: I just feel as though there's the same type of game plan for this press conference they have for the trade. They're just kind of flying by the seat of their pants.
0: And that's not an accurate thing to say regarding Boston. More of our reaction to Brad Stevens explaining why they moved on from Jaylen Brown, trading him to Philadelphia, the future involving that team without Jaylen Brown, and how much trust the Celtics fans have in him going forward after making a deal like this. He is David Dennis Jr. in for Harry Douglas. I'm Freddie Coleman. Welcome to Reggae Monday, Freddie and Harry, presented by Progressive Insurance on ESPN Radio, the ESPN app, and don't you dare forget about us on ESPN Plus.
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0: I'm Nick DeLuca. World Cup Group of 16 rolls on. Portugal and Spain in Arlington still scoreless in the 66th minute. Shots 3-2 in favor of Spain. They lead the possession percentage 53-47% as well. Still looking for a marker in that one. U.S. men's national team taking on Belgium in Seattle tonight. 8 Eastern. Forward Flo Balogun will be available. FIFA denying Belgium's appeal today, clearing him to play. Was sent off during the round of 32 against Bosnia-Herzegovina on an overturned VAR red card. The U.S. seeking to advance to their second FIFA World Cup quarterfinals and first in 24 years. In the NBA, the Kings are waiving 6-time All-Star DeMar DeRozan to give Sacramento some cap flexibility. DeRozan averaging 18-4 assists per game last season. In baseball, Royals clobbering the Phillies 11-1. Christopher Sanchez giving up 9 earned.
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0: David Dennis Jr. and for Harry Douglas and Freddie Coleman. It is Reggae Monday, Freddie and Harry on SiriusXM Channel 80, as well as tune in, tell that smart speaker to play ESPN Radio, and check us out on ESPN Plus. And if you're a Celtics fan, and you heard this from Brad Stevens, Celtics president of basketball operations, explaining why they made the decision to trade Jaylen Brown in division of Philadelphia 76ers.
1: That is a hard thing to trade a guy that you, first of all, care so much about, but secondly, have so much respect and admiration for, to a team that just beat you in the playoffs and that you're going to literally play six times before the playoffs next year with our two preseason games. But I do think that ultimately when you do a deal, you have to be thinking about you first and the optionality it creates for you. If I was being honest, if that exact deal came from a team out west and you were comparing the two, then you probably take the team out west. But that's not the way it was working.
0: David, if I'm a Celtics fan, I hear that, I have to bring up that question. Man, how much more trust should we have in you, Brad Stevens, if that is your explanation for moving on for Jaylen Brown and not trading him out west, but trading him that close in the east with one of your rivals in Philadelphia?
2: Brad Stevens is now somebody you can question. I think a week ago, 2 weeks ago, it was, let's give Brad Stevens the benefit of the doubt. This dude has made every right move. He's drafted perfectly. He's done everything you could ask of this guy. And now it's imperfect. He has an imperfect resume. Now, this could be a situation where they have a couple years of falling back. They draft really well, and the Celtics are right back on top, and everybody thinks he's a genius. Maybe they're great this season. Maybe it is a thing of like, hey, we just needed one of these guys, and we have everything we need. Maybe it's possible. Maybe Brad Stevens is the smartest dude on the planet and outsmart everybody. But until then, I think it's fine to spend the next few weeks being like, Brad Stevens makes mistakes. I think it's fine.
0: Okay. Here's where I'm not going to push back on you regarding Brad Stevens. And like I said, he's not the president of basketball operations of my team. My team just won the championship. We're feeling good.
2: Our team did win the championship.
0: Right. Our team, meaning Shannon Penn and my team, we're feeling good about our New York Knicks winning the championship.
2: Feeling great. Knicks tape. Knicks in five, baby.
0: You're still in the initiation process before you can actually get the certificate of merit to be a long-time, long-suffering New York Knicks
2: I'm
0: fan.
2: I'm home now, too, by the way. You know what that means?
0: What does that mean?
2: Oh, it means towel time.
0: Look at you.
2: There we go.
0: A towel-waving, card-carrying member of the New York Knicks.
2: Card-carrying member.
0: A proud tradition for David Dennis Jr. since 2026 of June, but I digress. But there you go.

0: I know if I'm a Celtics fan, I'm thinking, okay, we know what your track record says, but still this deal doesn't make any sense. Mm-hmm. Why decide to move on from Jaylen Brown, who A, didn't ask to be traded, B, wasn't seeking a trade, and C, you trade him that close where you got to see this guy 4 and 5 times a year. Like you said, David, either he is as crazy as a fox or just crazy as a person. He's a jacket that makes him hug himself when it comes to Brad Stevens. If you're a Celtics fan, based on his track record, how much leeway are you giving Brad Stevens moving on from a guy who's a 5-time All-Star, an NBA champion, and created one of the best duos in the NBA when Jaylen Brown and Jason Tatum were together?
1: I think that's a bad sign, Freddie. You're a journalist. You've been here long, you know, as an OG. And there are 5 W's in journalism, right? We got the who.
0: Who?
1: The what?
0: What?
1: So we know the who, Jaylen Brown. That's understand. The what, traded to Philadelphia.
0: Right.
1: The where. Why? We don't understand the where. We don't understand the where of moving, trading to Philadelphia. So that's not great. Who, what, when, where, why. We don't know the why. Don't know the why. And we don't understand the when. Sure. Nobody understands why this was done on July 1st. That's not good. Like, why? Like, Paul George, there was not a fire sale on Paul George's. Paul George was just sitting there on the shelf. They would have traded him at any point between now and the beginning of the season. Happily traded him there. We don't know why this dude got traded when he did, which was July 1st. I don't think it's a good sign when your general manager can't answer 3 of the 5 whys in a monumental trade like this.
0: One of my favorites is Big Mike in Texas at 888-729-3776. Big Mike, Brad Stevens said, hey, we felt we had to make a move with Jaylen Brown. It was a team out west. There's no consideration, but there's a lot of conversation. He said because they traded him to the Philadelphia 76ers, and now Jason Tatum is the main star with the Boston Celtics. Big Mike, what say you?
2: Man, hey, Freddie. First of all, DDJ, hey, what's up, man?
1: Hey,
2: I'm still trying to kill the draft, too, man. But I've been telling you, and Freddie, you know I've been telling you since it started.
0: Uh-huh.
2: This has come down to beef. You know, East Coast, we know what beef is. Jaylen Brown won the conference MVP, which means he was the most valuable player in getting them to the finals. He won the finals MVP. That means he was the most valuable player, and he was the one that won the most valuable person to get them the championship. So, and then he don't go to the Olympics. They sent Derrick White over there. They, you know, and this is because Jason Tatum, nobody want to say it. I heard Michelle Smallman talking about, they probably didn't tell him about the trade. That's a lie. And that Brad Stevens is telling a lie. The problem, what it really is, I got to break it down to you. I've been talking this Batman stuff, but I'm just going to break it down to you. Have you ever seen a child that didn't want to play, didn't want to let nobody else play with their toys? That you had to try to make them play with the toys? Mm-hmm. You got to make them, make them share the toys?
0: Right.
2: Jason Tatum does not want to share the Batmobile. Steph Curry and Durant, they shared it. They know, they said whoever had it one night, they didn't care who had it. Jason Tatum did not want to share it with Jaylen Brown, but Jaylen Brown is an equally. He ain't want to be no Robin. He ain't going to be riding around in no motorcycle with no red cape. Jason Brown is not that. So I don't know why y'all keep talking about the money and this. It's the same money, Giannis, this, and... But get over it. It's Jason Tatum. Won't they go to Jason Tatum and ask him all the questions?
0: Well, number one, Jason Tatum's not the one that made the trade.
1: Yeah.
0: So there's no reason to have Jason Tatum at that press conference when we don't have any evidence, Big Mike in Texas. You know how much I love you, brother. We don't have any evidence that he facilitated this, that he initiated this. When it comes to the Boston Celtics breaking up that dynamic duo that's no longer involving Jason Tatum and Jaylen Brown. And for everything you said in terms of Jason Tatum not wanting to play with Jaylen Brown, then why did it happen now when Jason Tatum wasn't there all season long? If Jason Tatum really felt this way about Jaylen Brown, this would have reared its ugly head long before he popped his Achilles against the New York Knicks last year in the playoffs in a series they eventually lost. If that was going to be the case, Big Mike, I'm going to use your terminology since you created the landscape here. If Jason Tatum was the major problem, they tried to trade Jaylen Brown twice before before they finally found a deal that they felt was worthy of moving on from Jaylen Brown. If Jason Tatum really facilitated this, this would have been ongoing in Boston, trying to move on from Jaylen Brown. They would have done this long before it happened in July involving Jaylen Brown. And yeah, it does come down to money, because the new ownership group is not just owned by one person. When Rick Grosbeck sold the basketball team, he sold it to a company that's headed by one person. And they immediately came in and said, you've got to cut salary. That's why Kristaps Porzingis got traded. That's why Jrue Holiday got moved on, because those guys are making too much money for the bottom line. And when you know a guy's going to be available for an extension after a three-year contract for over $71 million, and they've already told you to cut salary, they told Boston to pick one. And they picked Jason Tatum, for whatever reason that is. He's the golden child in the organization as far as that goes. But yeah, it is about money. There's a thing called a second apron in the NBA. That's why Mitchell Robinson is no longer Nick, and why he's with the Boston Celtics. It does come down to money and matching up those salaries more than ever before. Jaylen Brown, Jason Tatum, Mitchell Robinson, Giannis, etc. That's where the NBA is right now.
1: That's why part of this, and I want to stay on that for a little bit too in a second. The thing about this that I don't get from a Boston perspective, and you nailed it, right? The new ownership, we are not paying whatever, $600 million to two dudes, whatever it is, right? Fine. But Boston had the perfect scenario. If you know that you're going to have to move on from Jaylen Brown, wouldn't you want a perfect scenario to be this dude coming off of his best season ever? And all you have to do is say, this dude is great. We think we can win a championship with him and Jason Tatum. We love these two dudes together. We just can't afford them. Like, Minnesota did the same thing, right? Mm-hmm. Minnesota said, Karl Anthony Towns is great. We love him. He was a number one pick. We wish we could keep him and Anthony Edwards together. We just simply can't afford him and stay in that apron. We got to move on from him. So what do? You trade him, and you get a decent return back for him, right? You get Julius Randle, you get DiVincenzo, you get stuff back for him. Boston, Jaylen Brown had a better year this year than Karl Anthony Towns had that year.
0: You're right.
1: So I don't understand how the market for him gets so bad that this is all you get back. I can't think, like, you can talk analytics and all that stuff. I can't think of another player who's averaging 29-6-5 on the second best team in the East, 6 in the MVP race, and you're talking about how you're struggling to find a market for him. The call was coming from inside the house. You are the reason that you're not getting the return on him that you want, because you have devalued this man to the point where you're not getting what you want.
0: Which makes no sense to me because of what you just said. We're not talking about a guy that was a scrub for a minute and had the last couple of years where he's playing for a new contract and those numbers get inflated. You can attach the value metric if you want to say, well, we don't know if we're going to see this once he gets his money. Jaylen Brown got his money and still elevated.
1: Yeah,
0: after he got that extension from the Boston Celtics for 5 years, he still elevated his game, worked on different things to become a better basketball player. He didn't mail it in. So I don't know what kind of metrics other people are using, either with the Celtics or outside the Celtics. But when you try to tell me about intrinsic value and diminish that Jaylen Brown, something's not right.
1: Yeah.
0: Something's not measuring up in my head to say that can't be the main reason. Don't tell me that Derek White, according to your metrics, had a better season in 2025-2026 than Jaylen Brown. I don't know what kind of basketball you're watching, but it's not the kind of basketball I know I watch or that anybody with a brain in their head is watching. Whatever it is about Jaylen Brown that allowed the Celtics to move on from him and not to get the value in return goes beyond Jason Tatum and whatever beef may have been there. Something else is amiss that, David, we may never, ever get to the bottom of why Jaylen Brown is not that highly regarded among NBA teams in trade circles.
1: And that's the Celtics. That's the thing that we were talking about, Brad Stevens and trusting him. It's going to be, you're not going to earn trust unless, A, you win with this team, or B, Jaylen Brown goes to Philadelphia and we find out, oh, this dude is just can't get along with anybody no matter where he plays.
0: Keep weighing under the Jaylen Brown trade and the aftermath involving the Boston Celtics. Brad Stevens, the director of basketball operations, said this was a trade that we didn't want to make, but we felt compelled to. 888-SAY-ESPN, 888-729-3776. And how much of that second apron is really not helping the NBA in a financial and also team-building way? He's David Dennis Jr. in for Harry Douglas. I'm Freddie Coleman. It is Red Game Monday, Freddie and Harry on ESPN Radio, the ESPN app. And don't forget about us on ESPN Plus.
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12: The Big Burn kind of reveals a path for the Forest Service, and the history of the 20th century, at least in terms of fire management, is largely a product of that initial encounter with large wildfire.
13: It also put a highlight on the importance of maintaining the land through controlled burns, something Cradell says could still be improved in modern firefighting efforts.
12: Indigenous people actively managed these forests for centuries, and when those people were displaced, the forest was not burned as much. And so there was already a lot more fuel in those forests when the big burn happened. Doing a lot more prescribed fire is kind of one way to ensure that things like the big burn don't happen again.
11: Hear more about the big burn during another KXLY Brands America 250 moment, brought to you by Fred's Appliance.
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0: in for Harry Douglas. Joining me, Freddie Coleman. It is Reggae Monday. Freddie and Harry, thank you very much. On Sirius XM Channel 80, ESPN Radio, the ESPN app, and don't forget about us on ESPN Plus. Brad Stevens, Celtics President of Basketball Operations, at a press conference. It didn't last long, but it was long enough for people to dissect exactly why he decided now was the time for this organization to trade Jaylen Brown to the Philadelphia 76ers.
1: I don't know that you can perfectly predict the timing of these things. You know, obviously, this was not a secret. People were had plenty of information, or at least had a reason to make offers, make a run, whatever the case may be. The one thing that I will say is we tried our very best to look and, again, assess not necessarily... We tried to really assess the value of what we thought a pick was worth, or at least best predict it. But it is an interesting time. The new CBA coincided, you know, what, 7 years after the Supermaxes were instituted. We may not be sitting here if there was a rule in the CBA that said the guys that you drafted that you signed to 35% Supermaxes count as 25% of the cap, because then that would allow you to build out towards the aprons with a lot less... or with a lot more flexibility.
0: He's also asked if Jaylen Brown was disgruntled with the Celtics or if the Celtics were disgruntled with him. Brad Stevens said no, and Brown has had great relations in the organization. He understands Brown could be upset with him, but says we all enjoyed having Jaylen as a teammate. David Dennis Jr.
2: I'm with, and I've spent probably the last 30 minutes and like a week before that criticizing Brad Stevens. But what he did say there was important. I think something that needs to be addressed is the second apron and all that stuff, a lot of that came off the heels of the Kevin Durant, LeBron James and the decision, and these super teams, right? You cannot have super teams, can't just sign a guy and have this guy come and join, and that's why you have a Supermax, and it's prohibitive to do that stuff. However, Boston drafted these guys. They drafted Jason Tatum and Jaylen Brown, You're supposed, if the NBA is about, we don't want to move these guys from team to team, we want to have homegrown talent, Boston is homegrown talent. These, you drafted, like, you're punishing them for drafting well. Neither one of these guys were number one picks. They were drafted well, and you had to split them up because you cannot build a championship team around them. I think it's bad, a bad look for the league overall that Stephen Curry, Draymond Green, and Klay Thompson can't end their careers together in Golden State.
0: Yeah, I'm sure a lot of people in Golden State feel the exact same way that what you just said about that big three on the West Coast. Carl in Arkansas, Woo Pig at 888-729-3776. Carl, you heard what Brad Stevens, Celtics President of Basketball Operations, had to say about trading Jaylen Brown. What say you?
3: Hey, guys. Thanks for taking my call. First-time caller. I like listening to you guys when I'm driving in the afternoon. Lots of banter.
0: Appreciate it.
3: What if, a thought I've had from the beginning, what if they were shopping Brown to get not the player, but to get the most draft picks that they could possibly get? Maybe the Celtics are looking to build a team like the Oklahoma City Thunder have done through multiple draft picks. And ironically, Paul George was involved in the Thunder when they started to accumulate draft picks. So they may be looking to the future. It helps with the salary cap to have younger players and to build, but and they've got a big inventory of first and second round draft picks next over the next 3 or 4 years, and that may be their strategy versus trying to get a player, player for player for Brown.
2: Yeah, that's a good point. The problem is they already did it. How they ended up in this position in the first place. Like they built for future drafts. And they got Jason Tatum and Jaylen Brown and Peyton Pritchard and all of these guys to build around your talent to win championships. And that's exactly what happened. They had an 8 year or so playoff window deep with these guys. Whereas 20 years ago, Michael Jordan and Scottie Pippen just played with the Bulls forever and get 8 cracks at a championship. 8 years or so where they have a real shot at a championship. They win 6 of them. Like, that's just what the league used to be, and it's not that anymore.
0: Well, and also, if you don't understand that, then you're not doing your due diligence as a general manager or president of basketball operations. As much as people want to put blame here, blame there, blame somewhere else, the economics of the NBA has let it be known. You're not going to pull a Miami Heat and bring one guy from one team, one guy from another team, and join it together. or if you have those two guys together, like in Boston, and you know you got to pay the max money, but you don't have enough players to build around them, the NBA is like, look, we're going to be like the NFL. Parity is a good thing for them, maybe not necessarily for the strength of teams in the NBA. He's David Dennis Jr. in for Harry Douglas. I'm Freddie Coleman. It is a Reggae Monday. When it comes to Freddie and Harry, we go from one round ball to another round ball known as soccer. Is tonight's game versus Belgium the most important World Cup game in the history of the United States? This is ESPN Radio and ESPN Plus.
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13: Say, friends, Steve the Wingman here, live in the 700 ESPN studios. It's time for a Seattle Mariners ticket giveaway. So, as you may or may not know, the All-Star break is coming up. M's have just six games left in the first half of the season, three at Miami and then three at Tampa, and then they've got the All-Star break. After the All-Star break, they start with a three-game set at home against the San Francisco Giants, and I've got tickets to that series. So what do you mean I've got tickets? I've got 10 tickets. I've got a pair of tickets to the game on Friday, a four-pack of tickets to the game on Saturday, and a four-pack of tickets to the game on Sunday. I'm going to be giving away some tickets today, tomorrow, and Wednesday. So each of the first 3 days this week, I'll be giving away some tickets. Today's winner is going to get to choose. So that lucky winner today will get to choose which game they go to. We're going to do that via the old-fashioned way. The phone line, the phone number to call is 509-244-3776. I'm going to open the ticket window here momentarily, and we'll give away those tickets. So one more time, 509-244-3776 is the phone number to call. You'll be able to call that today, tomorrow, and Wednesday. At about 2 o'clock here, I'll be giving away tickets each of the next 3 days. Also want to remind you that on the field pass right now, I've got tickets to the Mariners-Reds game on Tuesday, July 21st. So if you'd like to see the Mariners and Reds Tuesday, July 21st, that pair of tickets is up for grabs on the field pass right now. Go to 700ESPN.com. If you're not a member of the Field Pass, it's a piece of cake. Just name, email, and, name, email, like birthday. I mean, phone number, just normal stuff, you know? So sign up for the Mariners Reds tickets on the Field Pass, and we'll be giving away some tickets to Mariners San Francisco Giants here today, tomorrow, and Wednesday. So, okie dokie. Like I said, phone number 509-244-3776. I'm going to go caller 7. Caller 7, we'll get to choose. So here we go.
14: The ticket window is now open.
0: In about 10 minutes, people still want to weigh in about Brad Stevens in his press conference as Celtics president of basketball operations when they made the decision to trade Jaylen Brown to the Philadelphia 76ers. They felt the time was now to do something like that. And they also knew, according to Brad Stevens, it was not going to be a good day for the Celtics inside and outside their organization.
1: As Jaylen and I sat down in early June and we talked about, you know, potential future, you know, in Boston or elsewhere, I told him that if we were to ever trade Jaylen, that would be a really sad day for me personally. And certainly the emotions that all of us have felt and the consternation we've all felt have been tied a lot less to the moments of highlights in a game, but a lot more of meaningfulness to fans, meaningfulness to the people in our building, and just the meaningfulness of relationships.
0: Well, Cliff in the Nutmeg State of Connecticut at 888-729-3776 on the Freddie and Harry calling line. He's got something to say about all he heard today from Brad Stevens. Cliff, what you got, my man?
15: Hey, Freddie, how you guys doing? Listen, I got to give you an apology. I called in with a little attitude last month when I told you that the Knicks wouldn't beat anything that was coming out of the West. I was wrong.
0: Sorry.
15: God bless you and your Knicks. But anyway, Brad Stevens should be a politician in his next career because he masked the art of saying absolutely nothing. Us Celtics fans, I think we deserve more than just the. There's no excuse because if you were going to do that, then we should at least have Giannis for it. That wasn't a lateral move. Like people are saying, PG is a lateral move, not at all. JB is a dog. I'm team JB to begin with, so I can ramble on and ramble on, but I just feel like this speaks to a bigger issue that will probably come out later on down the line. All right, guys, thank you for taking my call.
0: Absolutely.
2: Well, first of all, I forgive you for doubting my Knicks. It's okay. You know, we'll welcome you into the fan base one day.
0: What is wrong with you?
2: Well, I can't forgive the man for doubting our Knicks.
0: What is wrong with you?
2: I just feel like as a lifelong Knicks fan, since game four, we can welcome people into the fandom.
0: You've had a lifespan like a fly being a Knicks fan.
2: I think we've officially reached our 1 month.
0: Yes, you have.
2: As fellow Knicks fans.
0: Anyway,
2: it means a lot to me. But no, I'm with Cliff. I the thing is,
0: yeah, me too.
2: I don't think there's going to be a smoking gun. I don't think there is. This may just be a bad decision, and bad decisions happen all the time with GMs and trades.
0: But this bad decision could have been avoided.
2: Oh yeah, absolutely.
0: This bad decision should have been avoided. No matter what kind of potential monetary considerations factored into this, I know that it's a different kind of ownership group that are taking over teams where it's going to be more analytical, more financial based. Many people say, man, you're going to make more money winning a championship with Jaylen Brown and Jason Tatum together than trying to win one without him. A lot of people don't want to hear that, especially with the parameters put in place with the hard salary cap in the National Football League, although teams circumvent that. NFL's making it harder to do that, David. Or definitely the second apron in the NBA. That's literally a second salary cap that you cannot circumvent, no matter how intelligent you are regarding financial constraints that have been put in there by the NBA to make sure super teams don't happen, like we saw from Golden State, Miami, etc. And even Bill Chisholm, the Celtics owner, he said there was no financial mandate that led to this trade. Seriously.
16: I think we have the best front office in the NBA, and they put in their work, and they came to the conclusion this was the best way for us to win, and that's the mandate, is to win. I just have to keep saying that. There's no, we'll spend whatever it takes to do that. The mandate is to win, and this was, and Brad and his team came with a recommendation, this is the way we're gonna win. And I looked at it, and I had the same reaction. I was like, wow, this is the fan in me. Like, it was really tough. And then recognizing, and I said this, you know, back in the fall, like, I recognize that I have accountability, and I'm accountable for it. Brad's accountable to me for it, and his team's accountable to him, but the mandate here was to win.
2: So one thing, Freddie, I can't take being gaslit. Okay. I just can't take it. Okay. I can't take when you gaslight me and you try to make me feel like I'm stupid here. So I'm sorry. We gotta work these two things out. We just talked about Brad Stevens saying Jaylen Brown, Jason Tatum, we can't have these two dudes taking up so much of this salary cap. Mm-hmm. Then you turn around 2 seconds later and your owner says this was not about money at all. Trying to put the right players and assets to win. Has nothing to do with money. But prior to that, when Brad Stevens was asked, does this make your team better next season? He says, we'll see.
0: Yeah.
2: Those things do not match, Freddie. And it's driving me absolutely crazy because I've had to listen to 2 weeks about give Brad Stevens the benefit of the doubt. Give him the benefit of the doubt about the contract. So if it's not money, and you don't even know if this makes your team better, then somebody's got to explain to me why the hell Jaylen Brown has started with the Philadelphia 76ers on night one of the NBA, and the Boston Celtics are rolling out Paul George in a pick next season. I don't understand it.
0: Brad Stevens said the biggest motivator to trade Jaylen Brown to Philadelphia 76ers was the fact, his words not mine, was the fact that the Celtics did not want 70% of their cap locked up between two players, and they need optionality moving forward, especially when it came to draft picks and financial flexibility. And not even 10 minutes later, the owner said money had nothing to do with Jaylen Brown being traded. At a certain point, one of our favorite sayings here, and I wish I came up with it, a guy who used to work here, Andy Gresh, said it best at times at places like this where it happens, where you work in radio, TV, sometimes communication is your business, not your policy. Their policy should have been, we need to be on the same page to communicate exactly what the message is. for the Boston Celtics. I don't know if you need a publicist, if you need a ghostwriter, but somebody needs to get Brad Stevens and the new owner to say, all right, if you say this, you can't say that. If you say that, you can't say this. Because I know from Brad Stevens, and I literally told you in a press conference, the biggest motivator was 70% of cap cannot be tied with two players. And then your owner comes out and says, well, we didn't make this trade because of money. At that point, you have a bad publicity department. You have a bad SID, a sports information director with the Boston Celtics.
2: You know what the Boston Celtics said? Boston Celtics said, what do I look like trading Jaylen Brown for money? Yeah, I'm trading Jaylen Brown for money. That's basically what they said. And we hear in radio, for people that know, on TV, we have what you call production meetings.
0: Yes, we do.
2: Every single day before any show that you have, you get in a meeting and you kind of say, hey, what are your thoughts on this? What are you going to say? Well, we say what I'm going to say. And the other person says, well, I think I'm going to say, this is something I have in mind to say this. Uh-huh. And you just go and you do the show. I hate to spoil it for anybody who just thinks people just walk on here and just start talking to the microphone without saying anything.
0: Oh, no, let them keep believing that.
2: They can believe that if they want.
0: Exactly.
2: I don't think the Boston Celtics had a production meeting.
0: Not at all.
2: No. I don't think they had a Teams. I don't think they had Zoom up. I don't think they had anything. I don't think anybody said. I don't think they had Shannon send the notes. I don't think they had Eric send no live reads for him. I don't think they had nothing to get ready for this call. They just went out there and said, hey, what time's the press conference? 4:00. Cool. I'll see you at 4:03. I think that's what they said.
0: No table read.
2: No nothing. No nothing.
17: Nah, we straight. We got it. Nah, we got
2: we
17: it.
2: We got it. We cool. We cool. You don't look at the notes? Nah. That email for press conference notes is unread in everybody's inbox right now.
17: They went on straight vibes.
2: On vibes. I know there's a comms person like, I asked y'all to read the email.
0: What am I made out of wood here? Right. You guys are paying attention?
2: He said, I know you. I asked y'all to read the emails.
0: You told me that you did. So you lied to me.
2: You lied to me. Oh, you ain't read no email. You just rolled out there and started talking in the microphone.
0: Oh, humans are going to human. Sideline Mike in Atlanta, 888-729-3776. The Celtics said, or at least one of them said, they didn't make the Jaylen Brown trade because of money. That was the owner. The general manager, Brad Stevens, said, yeah, we couldn't have 70% of our salary tied up in two players named Jason Tatum and Jaylen Brown. That's where we made the trade. Sideline Mike in Atlanta, clear this up.
18: Man, that sounds like something out of Washington, D.C. But anyway, that's all I'm gonna say. This is the climate that we operate in. We just go gaslight everybody. Now, let's just talk about what the company is they sold that to. They sold that to a private equity company. Let's be real. Mm-hmm. Okay, number two. Double D, just like I said, the call came from inside the building, man.
2: Inside the house.
18: When they signed both of them, remember when we said, they're going to pay two wings $600 million? I don't think so. We said that when they signed, okay? So here we sit. And then he got these two guys out here just diametrically opposed to what the other was saying. But, you know, Brad Stevens comes out with the monotone voice. You know, man, he needs to be a politician, not a general manager. But at the end of the day, it comes down to one thing. We're going to find out if they want to win or not, baby. And when I tell you, the Boston Celtics and the doggone Philadelphia 76 is going to be one of them games on Christmas Day, I cannot wait, gentlemen. Y'all have a good day.
0: There's no doubt it's going to be one of the games on Christmas Day, but it should be opening night, too.
2: Mm-hmm.
0: In Boston.
2: Yeah.
0: That should be opening night. Philadelphia, Boston.
2: I think they're going to, I agree. I think they're going to hold it off till Christmas Day.
0: Probably. I'm not getting Boston. What I want here, right?
2: In Boston. They're going to give Jaylen Brown a tribute video.
0: No doubt.
2: They're going to do all that stuff to make it nice. And in that tribute video, I want you to play the owner saying, it ain't about money, but it's about money.
0: Mm-hmm.
2: That's what I want.
0: Santa Claus is not coming to town.
2: No, buddy.
0: Santa Claus not coming to town. David Diddis Jr. in for Harry Douglas. I'm Freddie Coleman. It's Reggae Monday, Freddie and Harry, and ESPN Radio, the ESPN app, SiriusXM Channel 80, and ESPN Plus presented by Progressive Insurance. 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
19: This is 3 Up, 3 Down.
0: Now, it's always been a lucky to draw that when David and I do this show on Reggae Monday, invariably, David is Mr. Gloom and Doom.
2: Yeah.
0: And I'm Mr. Sunshine. And David's like, wait a minute, can I get a little 3 Up love? And I said, you know it, you're absolutely right. You're 100% right. why are we letting him be Mr. Doom and Gloom? Today, it's all about the sunshine on David's side, and I'll be Mr. Cloudy on the other side. So, David, kick it off.
3: Number one.
2: It's because I thrive on negativity. But we're going up to this
0: lies,
2: time.
0: Lies, lies, lies. Yeah.
2: We're going Mexico, the environment, and the Aztec Stadium. Doing First Take last week, we were doing a bunch of old, you know, Team USA guys who played in that stadium. They were talking about the atmosphere. They were talking about the elevation, doing warm-ups and having to go get oxygen after warm-ups, and the way the crowd is and the stuff that they do, throwing things and the fireworks, the flags. I think that has been one of the revelations of the World Cup.
0: Yeah.
2: Like, I walked away saying, I got to get in that stadium and watch one of these games. Next World Cup, I got to be there. This is one of the great environments in all the sports.
0: It's probably a lot easier for you to get a ticket overseas to the next World Cup in 2028 than to get tickets here in the United States.
2: Oh, yeah, yeah.
0: I ran into a friend of mine who works at ESPN, and his family lives in Seattle. Mm-hmm. And he went back home to visit them. He said, I'm from there. I couldn't even get a ticket. I had to go to a watch party to watch the United States play soccer or other soccer matches that were going on in Seattle. That's how hot of a ticket it has been to watch a World Cup game in person, no matter where that game's being played, in Mexico, the United States, or Canada.
2: You think I'm be able to see Messi out here in Atlanta?
0: You better get your tickets now, homie.
2: I don't know about that one. That's like going to try to see the Knicks in the finals.
0: Or try to see the Knicks parade. Ask me and Shannon.
2: Yeah.
0: All we saw was heads bopping. We didn't see anybody in the parade. We had to watch that on TV.
2: Yeah, I'm going to have to watch it on TV, too. Be out, walk outside, hope I can hear the stadium.
4: It wasn't a parade. It was just a Knicks celebration. I heard there was a parade over there, but I ain't see it.
0: What he said. My number one down, and I'm going to stay kind of with America International event. There's only one American dude left standing at Wimbledon, and his name is Taylor Fritz. We have not had an American player on the men's side make a final or win a championship in the majors since Andy Roddick's run in 2003. Mm. Don't do the math, I'll do it for you. That's 23 years ago. The last time we had any American male being a threat in a major. Now, on the women's side, not too shabby. You got Coco Gauff. You got Jessica Pegula. One of those who I think can make the final. Naomi Osaka had a great run, even though she's not from the United States. She might as well be from here. She lives in Florida, but I digress. But for the fellas,
2: we claiming Naomi Osaka.
0: Good luck. Hey, Naomi Osaka's not going to be claimed. I'm warning you. But on the fellas' side, Taylor Fritz. That's it. No Francis Tiafoe. Nobody. Nathan. Nada. When is that drought going to end?
3: Number two.
2: It's summer league time, baby. And we've already seen some incredible performances. First of all, A-Cup put up 29 shots. I wasn't able to go back and watch some of the summer league stuff. Lindenborg looks great. But Darren Peterson, I watched him. He looks ready-made. And I know summer league is summer league, but he looks ready-made. The bag is already there. I was confident in him as the number two. The band, so I was happy to be a number one, but I'm looking at this and I'm like, man, this dude is something else.
0: I hope so, because I root for guys like him that have gone through the ringer, put themselves in the ringer. I'm hoping that this could be the start of something where people say, man, we were wrong about Darren Peterson, and he was more right about his right than we were about his wrong. My number two, and this kind of encompasses me, Shannon Penn, E-Dog Eric Hanman. It has not been a good June into July for New York baseball. My Mets, yuck and poo. And they got destroyed by, I think Atlanta scored another one, even though the Mets won that game 10-9 on Sunday. But the New York Yankees, pitching staff, inconsistent hitting, people on Jazz just traded. It has been a bad, bad, bad time lately for New York baseball. We know the Mets are not going to turn it around. But the Yankees have way too much talent to be in the kind of losing funk that they've been in. I'm hoping that the summer of baseball is not going to be a lost summer for both teams. It's already there for one. We can't have that for two. So, New York Yankees, the boys in the boogie down, get your butt in gear or else.
3: Number three.
2: I will say, though, if there's a time for you to be a New York sports team that's not doing well, right now is the time. Everybody's still everybody's still glowing.
3: Not me, David. Not me.
0: No, E-Dogs is hot about that.
2: Yeah. Well,
3: because not every Yankee fan's a Knicks fan. Just say.
2: You know, most. Still the vibes are just still good. Number three is most important for me this week, this weekend, going down to where I was born, Lafayette, Louisiana.
0: Okay.
2: Celebrating my mama's birthday. Mama Carolyn, 75.
0: Congrats.
2: Happy birthday, Mama. It's her birthday on Saturday. We're going to celebrate. We're going to have a good time. Mm-hmm. So you see me out in the street, don't yell at me about my takes. Just say happy birthday to your mama.
0: Absolutely. And by the way, there's a way to yell at you about your takes in a non-riot manner.
2: Yeah, yeah.
0: In a complete teenager, somebody stole my iPhone away from me manner.
2: I got you. Yeah.
5: One, two, three. Out.

0: Happy birthday, Mama.
1: Absolutely. You know, I'm not going to even bring my third down. That's the way we should end 3 of 3 now.
2: There we go.
1: We end that on an up.
3: I already added the third down with my commentaries.
1: Oh, you did? You really did.
3: You know.
1: That's completely accurate as far as that goes. So, good job out of E-Dog making that happen for everybody else. Got my man David Dennis Jr. in for Harry Douglas. I'm Freddie Coleman. Welcome to Reggae Monday, Freddie and Harry on ESPN Radio, the ESPN app, SiriusXM Channel 80. And don't forget about us on ESPN Plus. Oh, we know we got soccer craze going on here in soccer fever involving the World Cup. Like we mentioned, the United States has played Belgium tonight, 8 o'clock Eastern time. But right around the corner is the National Football League and training camps. What are my top five NFL, I'm not going to call them storylines, I'm going to call them storylines heading into training camp. We'll get to that after David Dennis Jr. gives you this word from Granger.
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I'm Nick DeLuca. The World Cup knockout stage continues. Spain sending Portugal home. Mikel Merino, 91st minute goal. The difference in a 1-0 win. Spain making their first World Cup quarterfinal appearance since 2010 when they won the World Cup. Cristiano Ronaldo's final World Cup over after the loss. U.S. men's national team will take on Belgium in Seattle at 8 Eastern. Forward Flo Balogun's one-match red card ban suspended by FIFA yesterday. FIFA denying Belgium's appeal today, clearing him to play the U.S., making their seventh appearance in the round of 16, losing five of the previous six matches. Their only win, 2002, against Mexico. In tennis, Wimbledon action continues. Number two seed Alex

0: 2002 against Mexico. In tennis, Wimbledon action continues. Number 2 seed Alexander Zverev and number 13 seed Yuri Lehechka. Zverev taking the first two sets 6-4 and now 7-5. The match on ESPN TV. While in the NBA, the Kings are waving six-time All-Star guard DeMar DeRozan.
1: Hey, it's Evan Cohen. Coming up on Tuesday, we'll have full reaction to the United States match versus Belgium, plus LeBron watch continues. Where is the King going to end up? It's on Sportsmanlike 6 a.m. Eastern right here on ESPN Radio, ESPN2, and ESPNU.

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1: 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The top five storylines you're paying the most attention to.
0: And you know it's getting closer to the football season when right after July 4th. That's where we get it cranked up. We're less than, I think we're 66 days away from the NFL season. We're going to do some counting, as a matter of fact. But either way, what are the top five storylines that I have on my list as we get closer and closer to training camp? I'm going to kick out that five, and then David Dennis Drew will have a happy or a sad about all of them.
1: Number one.
0: I can't wait to see exactly, for the first time in a long time, how the Seattle Seahawks will handle being the hunted, especially when it comes to Sam Darnold, who has not been in a position like that in his NFL life, in his NFL career. Right now, he's wearing the championship belt around his waist. Nobody saw that coming. That Seattle defense kept getting better and better and better as the season went along. But that offense, after that second half comeback against the Los Angeles Rams, they kicked it into gear from that point in the regular season, and then they steamrolled the Patriots. We're talking about the Seahawks like this for the first time since the Legion of Boom was on defense and Russell Wilson was the quarterback. Can't wait to see exactly how the Pacific Northwesterners handle being the hunted and no longer being the hunter.
1: Number two.
0: Who will miss who more when it comes to Jalen Hurts and A.J. Brown? They didn't even invite each other to each other's weddings. That's how bad it got at the end, before A.J. Brown was traded by the Philadelphia Eagles to the New England Patriots. So now Jalen Hurts will be that point guard, spreading the ball around to Devontae Smith, who, by the way, he was invited to his wedding. He did show up. And other people, part of that, including Mekhi Lemon, the terrific first-year wide receiver at USC. But A.J. Brown gets a young quarterback, and Drake May in New England, who's going to be looking to him a lot. But you have to wonder, do they look across and say, we could have tried to make it work out? Who will miss who more now that Jalen Hurts and Jalen A.J. Brown are no longer teammates?
1: Number three.
0: What is Patrick Mahomes going to look like coming back from the knee injury he suffered last year with the Kansas City Chiefs? When he's right, we know the truth. He's the best quarterback in the league. Pound for pound could be the best player in the league. But for the first time, this is adversity to the 25th power, where many people are wondering, what kind of Patrick Mahomes are we going to see? Is it going to be a return to dominance that we saw before the injury, even though the team disintegrated around him at times offensively? Or will it be another year before he looks anywhere near the Patrick Mahomes that we're used to seeing? Either way, we keep hearing reports and seeing video. He's ahead of schedule. He's beyond that schedule. Man, oh man, he's really going to be ready for week one. Saying it is one thing. Actually doing it to it will be interesting regarding Patrick Mahomes back on the football field, recovering from that kind of injury that happened last season.
1: Number four.
0: How good may be great could Caleb Williams of the Chicago

0: Bears be a quarterback in the second year of the Ben Johnson offense. Oh, we saw the captain comeback moments, making those wild plays that even if you had a video game, you couldn't even make those kind of plays a quarterback. But any great quarterback will tell you, making dunks are great. Knocking down three-point shots at the buzzer, wonderful. But you keep missing layups, at a certain point, that may be too much to overcome with your talent. We know the talent is there involving Caleb Williams. He has all the makings, all the abilities to be a next great quarterback in the National Football League. But you're going to be plagued by inconsistency. Even your talent may not be able to override that. And you got a coach that does not suffer fools gladly. He wants things done as precise as possible. Throwing those interceptions, having that less than stellar complete percentage, you got away with it last year. You may not be able to get away with it this year, Caleb Williams, despite all the talent that you possess.
1: Number five.
0: Will the Cowboys' defense actually look like a defense? We haven't seen that from the Cowboys last couple of years. They've had guys play defense. They've had guys wear defensive numbers. But a good defense? Haven't seen that. But I love the pieces that they added. Not just in the draft, where you get a Caleb Downs, who I think is going to be a stud in the secondary for the Dallas Cowboys. DeMarvion Overshown looked really, really good. Bounced around that torn ACL at the final part of the season. D. Winters going to play next in with the 49ers. I thought that was a very sneaky move by the Dallas Cowboys. Kenny Clark, Rashawn Gary, as well as Quinnen Williams have a really all the makings of being a terrific front defensive line. Malik Hooker back to his natural position at free safety. They have some pieces on defense, and they have a coordinator that knows what he's doing in Harper that they got from the Philadelphia Eagles. If they look anywhere like even a mediocre defense with the kind of offense the Cowboys are going to play potentially in 2026, this could be an 11-win team, maybe a 12-win team, maybe an NFC East Championship team if the defense does not look as yuck and poo and putrid as we've seen from the Cowboys in the last couple of years.
2: Where do you want to start? So where do you want to start?
0: You want whatever you want. I've done enough talking with my starry lines.
2: I love it. This is beautiful. This is. I want to start with the Seahawks. Number one, where you were.
0: Okay.
2: They are in sort of a perfect position coming after a Super Bowl, because you have a Sam Darnold who came out of a Super Bowl win saying, "I need to be better." It's the best thing you can have, right? Is a guy who everybody doubted, who could easily have maybe rested on his laurels, but he knows how he played and could have played better. And I think he's coming out extra motivated to be a better version of himself after having already won the Super Bowl. I think that'll help Seahawks in being hunted. So I love that.
0: Yeah, especially if you're Sam Darnold, for the first time since he was at USC, you got an organization that believes in you and will put the pieces around you to make that work, whether it's an offensive structure, wide receiver, running back, offensive line. I'm sure Sam Darnold probably said, "Man, I haven't played that well, but nobody's given up on me." Then he felt like he could fly because, David, when he had that second half comeback, when they were getting the blood beaten out of them by the Los Angeles Rams in Seattle on a Thursday night, and Sam Darnold would not let them lose. He made every play possible, and he just kept building and building and building off of that, where he had that kind of performances stacking on top of each other and leading to a championship for Seattle.
2: Yeah, it's a beautiful thing about him is that it's sort of similar, ironically, to Russell Wilson. It's like when he would have bad games, that defense could pull out a 13-6 win. But on occasion, when you have those games where it's like, I need to, my defense is getting carved up, I'm going to give you 35 points, 300 yards. He just miraculously just makes it happen.
0: Yeah.
2: And he doesn't have to do it every time. It just has to coincide in those times the defense struggles. And if he can do that, you're right back in the mix. So I love that.
0: Okay.
2: The Cowboys, man.
0: Come on now.
2: I'm starting to believe a little bit.
0: Really?
2: I'm starting. And I have been, the person, Freddie, every year, I always say, why are y'all believing in this team? And I do think, and everybody, because it happens every year. Week 7, they'll beat somebody. They'll beat the Eagles, right? Week 7, they'll beat a really good team. They'll beat the Bills or somebody like that. You know, whoever's the leading, you know, in the clubhouse for a Super Bowl, they'll beat them. They may, and then they'll win two more games after that.
0: Sure.
2: And inevitably we'll say, oh, the Cowboys turn a corner. Had they figured, and I'm always the one who's like, I don't see it. I don't see it for him. Why are we doing this every year? and now fallen into the trap that this team, if they're the Bengals of the NFC, right? If they can get their defense just marginally okay, their offense can power them to being something special. But the defense, all those question marks you had, all those issues you had coming off of injuries, people like that, that's good. That's got to be the thing that'll be the wild card. But if they can get that, they're a really tough team to beat.
0: The more quiet that Jerry Jones is, it's better for the Dallas Cowboys.
2: Oh, yeah. I ain't heard from him in a long time.
0: Exactly. It has been a minute. It's been an hour.
2: Yeah.
0: Since you heard from Jerry Jones. Anytime he's not mouth almighty, tongue everlasting, it's good for the Dallas Cowboys. When his ego allows his mouth to just run out there in front and be in front of the cameras, in front of the microphones, on the podcast, on the radio shows, and everything like that, it never ends well. And I think Brian Schottenheimer has done a really good job minimizing that message. Mm-hmm. He has made it, guys, it's about us in this locker room. He ain't changing, but he shouldn't change what we're doing here. He should not get in the way of what kind of accomplishments and what kind of ladders, what kind of rungs we're trying to climb in those ladders. Yeah, let him talk. But at the same time, it's got to be about us. That message, even though they didn't go to playoffs last year, really sunk in with the Dallas Cowboys and Brian Schottenheimer.
2: Yeah, I think they, man, they. I hate to say it, but I do feel.
0: Why do you hate?
2: Good. Well, I'm one of those. I don't hate the Cowboys.
0: Mm-hmm.
2: Don't have any ill will towards the Cowboys. I just hate the way that we're crowning them before they've done anything, and I'm literally, putting a half crown on them before the season even starts. Now. Mm-hmm. Finally, the one that piqued my interest just as much, Jalen Hurts. This feels like and it's weird to say for a dude who outplayed Patrick Mahomes in the Super Bowl and then won another one.
0: Yep.
2: Who has a Super Bowl ring. This feels like I don't want to say make or break season, but this does feel like an important season in his trajectory because a lot of the struggles are his inconsistency, his lack of aggression, his lack of designed run plays that make it hard for his offense to function. This is Jalen Hurts really has to show up. And now that you've, I won't say kicked A.J. Brown out of town, but you guys were not going to make it work. This is on him to get that division at the very least for the Eagles.
0: Who is it more on when it comes to losing a Brown from their team? Jalen Hurts in Philadelphia or Jason Tatum in Boston?
2: Oh, who's it on more?
0: Yeah. Now that both of those teams no longer what Brown can do for you, Jalen Hurts in Philadelphia, or no longer what Brown can do for you or with you, Jason Tatum in Boston. Who's under more to deliver without that Brown on their team? Is it Jalen without A.J. Brown in Philadelphia or Jason in Boston without Jalen Brown?
2: Jalen Hurts, I think.
0: Really?
2: I think it's on Jalen Hurts because Jason Tatum, we've only seen really good to great Jason Tatum. We have not always seen good to great Jalen Hurts. And I think Jalen Hurts and A.J. Brown's problems were more direct than Tatum and Brown, right? We never saw them arguing. The guys just didn't hang out.
0: Yeah.
2: That's all it was. This feels like Jalen Hurts needs to show, because I don't know how good Jalen Hurts is or how great he is. I know what I've seen from Jason Tatum. They want to ring together,
0: mm-hmm.
2: right? I mean, I know Jalen Hurts and them want to ring together too, but I have more questions about what Jalen Hurts is going to do than I do Jason Tatum.
0: Great stuff by my man David Dennis Jr. in for Harry Douglas. I'm Freddie Coleman on Reggae Monday. When it comes to Freddie and Harry, and Jalen Hurts is trying to get it done without A.J. 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So we go from American football to football, involving the United States taking on Belgium tonight, with the winner having a chance to go on to the Sweet 16, and they'll take on España, meaning Spain, who took care of Portugal. But did FIFA make the right decision reinstating Phelan Boligan to play tonight for the United States versus Belgium? The yes and no of that will be told if you keep it here on ESPN Radio, the ESPN app, SiriusXM Channel 80, and ESPN Plus.
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21: Hey, it's Evan Cohen. 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

0: about Progressive Insurance on ESPN Radio, the ESPN app, SiriusXM Channel 80. Don't forget about us on ESPN Plus. So for Larry Belligan, is going to play. Belgium had a chance to appeal when FIFA decided to appeal the red card. They allowed him to play after he was given a red card in the victory over Bosnia, and he wasn't supposed to. They appealed it. Belgium appealed it, but FIFA rejected that appeal. So for Larry Belligan, is going to play tonight versus Belgium. Let's get Nate Bukady, his chances to talk about that. Nate Bukady, his chance to talk about that. MLS on Apple TV play-by-play announcer. Hit him on the socials at Nate_Bukady. Nate, I'll ask the question, make it very, very quick and simple. Did FIFA make the right decision? Why or why not?
1: Boy, how much time you got? That's a simple question with a not a simple answer. I think the just outcome is that Fuller and Balogun is going to play in this game. Was it gotten by just means? You know, was the outcome gotten by just means? That's, I guess, another question entirely. You know, there's reports that the president of the United States got involved. So those reports have been denied by FIFA. Who do you believe in a situation like this? And, that obviously has led to a lot of speculation on a lot of parts and a lot of opinions, honestly, about this. But I think most people agree that in the first place, it probably shouldn't have been a red card to Balogun. And so on that note, at least we get to see him play tonight.
2: So Balogun, with him in the lineup, what does this mean for Team USA? Can we relax? Can I chill tonight, have a cold brew, like not be stressed out? Are we just that much favorites? Have we got this in the bag? What does this mean?
1: No. This is try to put it in a sports metaphor. Like you're in the NBA playoffs and you're about to take on a team that's one seed higher than you, right? So you're a slight underdog, and all of a sudden you just got your second leading scorer, or maybe you got your sharpshooter who's like super hot. Mm-hmm. They just lifted the suspension on him, so it's like, oh, we got a shot, an even better shot to win this game now. To be clear, the guy that would back him up, Ricardo Pepi, I'm a big fan of. He scored 19 goals in one of the best teams in the Netherlands this year. So he's a good player. But Balogun's not just good, he's hot. He's been incredible in this World Cup, and so you want to ride that hot hand. And I think that's why it's such a big deal. He's a very good player on top of that, but he's in good form.
0: Oh, no doubt about it. Nate Bukady does a great job as an MLS and Apple TV play-by-play announcer, joining Freddie Coleman and David Dennis Jr. in for Harry Douglas and Freddie and Harry on ESPN Radio and ESPN Plus. Well, Belgium's got a guy like that called Yuri Tielemans, who has 2 goals so far in the World Cup, and he's made plays for other people. This is a very fast, very active, very physical Belgium team. How does United States match that tenacity that they're going to see tonight, Nate, from the Belgian football team?
1: Yeah, listen, this Belgian team has actually been kind of notorious for underachieving over the last couple of World Cup cycles. They're at the back end of what they once labeled their golden generations, which usually is a tag that leads to disappointment for teams down the road. But they haven't lived up to it, right? So now a lot of those players are a little longer in the tooth. They're not as young as they once were. They're not as dynamic as they once were. They have a couple of phenomenal players. Jeremy Doku is an absolute nightmare of a player to try to defend. But they have not looked together. They have not looked cohesive. I wonder if the controversy with Balogun might unify them and galvanize them a little bit. I guess we'll see. But they have not played their best through the course of this tournament, which is, I think, part of the reason that the United States feel they can go toe-to-toe with them. And what they have to do well, Freddie, is they're going to have to ride the highs and lows of this game, because there's going to be 5-minute stretches, in my opinion, where the U.S. have them under the cosh, on the back foot, can't get out of their own end, and the U.S. are getting chance after chance. There's going to be other stretches, just like in a good boxing match, you know, there's going to be other stretches where they're on the back foot and they are having to bunker in defensively and survive for 4 or 5 minutes. And I think it's going to be that type of match, which is going to make it very entertaining for the neutral to watch.
0: Right.
2: Is this the most important game in USA World Cup history?
1: Yes. Yeah. When you look at the stakes, trying to get back to the quarterfinals for the first time since 2002, when those games were in Korea, you know, at 4 o'clock in the morning. This is on the main stage.
0: Right.
1: This is the biggest sports story in the United States of America right now. And how many times can the U.S. men's national team say that while playing on home soil? what they've done to this point is meet expectations. They've beaten three teams they were supposed to beat, which is good, and they look good doing it. This is the inflection point where they get to decide if this is a good tournament or a special one. One that changes the dynamics of sports in America and the way that the United States is perceived by the rest of the world. That's what's at stake in this game tonight.
0: Hey, Nate, great stuff, my friend. Can't wait to catch up with you sooner and sooner, no matter what happens tonight. Take care and be well. Thanks for joining us. I'm Freddie and Harry, my man.
1: All right, fellas, thanks for having me.
0: Great stuff by Nate Bucati, MLS and Apple TV play-by-play announcer. Hit him on the socials at Nate_Bucati. With David Dennis Jr. in for Harry Douglas, I'm Freddie Coleman. It is Reggae Money, Freddie and Harry. No more Jaylen Brown equals more pressure on Jason Tatum or Brad Stevens. This is ESPN Radio and ESPN Plus.
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0: Less than 2 hours away, the eyes of the sports world will be focused squarely on Seattle and Lumen Field, or as they call it, Seattle Stadium, where Team USA will play host to Belgium. It's going to be quite the event out there and a beautiful day for it. Could not have a better day for Seattle to shine. So that coming up at 5 p.m. Meanwhile, the Mariners, who are now sitting atop the AL West by a game and a half in front of the Texas Rangers after taking two of three from the Toronto Blue Jays, are traveling today. They head to Miami to take on the Marlins. Game one of a three-game series will happen tomorrow with Brian Wu on the hill. You'll catch it all right here, Seattle Sports on 710.
21: 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When it's game time, it's Miller time.
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25: 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Come out, and I'm trying to open the door. 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And I said, listen, buddy, put your babysitting shoes on, because Dad's going out for Father's Day. You got to watch Top Gun.
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24: Ryan Roland Smith, every week with Wyman and Bob.
23: That's the open right there.
0: He's with us each and every week and probably sweating through his shirt as we speak right now because he's in Miami, and I've been told by Lefko he's, quote, wandering around with his family.
23: No. I'm back at the hotel now, but I've had a big day. Got the kids here, man. See, we did a I'm just going to tell you what I did. People are going to be like, really? Seriously? No, we did a hop-on, hop-off bus tour. I'm not kidding. And then we got off at Miami Beach, and we rode bikes around there. But I'm telling you, man, just I have not sweated like that for a long time. It was so hot.
0: Is it just cooking out there right now?
23: Cooking, so hot. And then, and then we got back on that bus, you know, the double decker with the no roof, and it's just hammering rain. I was like, I'm not moving. I'm disgusting right now, so I just need to get this water all over me. But epic day. It was good. So yeah.
0: Well, beautiful. It just sounds like typical Florida weather: pouring rain, humidity, and heat. It's awesome.
23: That's right.
0: Hey, so the Mariners, what a tremendous homestand. They sweep the Angels. They take 2 of 3 from the Toronto Blue Jays. And in that, we saw a rotation that we expected to see at the beginning of the year, Ryan, where, I mean, maybe not holding them to this standard, where you had all 6 guys come away with quality starts. And then you saw Hancock, Gilbert, Miller, Kirby all going at least 7 in their starts, with Kirby going 8 and Gilbert 7 and a third. I mean, just tremendous pitching. Do you put that on them, or was it more about the opponent? All right, the Jays are struggling. That, because I've had a couple people on social media say, well, come on, look at the opponent, the Angels are terrible, and but they're still big leaguers and there's still a lot of talent, especially on that Blue Jays team, right? Or do you chalk it up more to the opposition or to the pitching staff looking the way they should?
23: No, the pitching was really good, and you can tell your texters right now, people who are listening. First of all, I understand this. The Angels, first of all, there's some threats in that lineup. There really is. And by the way, if you look at what they've been doing the last couple of weeks leading into that series, they're actually crushing baseballs. Like offensively, they're good. Then you have the Blue Jays, who, you know, the Mariners are a fastball heavy throwing team, with the guys who pitched in those games. And they all of a sudden were facing a team in the Blue Jays in that series that make a ton of contact, like a top 5 in contact, and they make a ton of damage against fastballs. Mm-hmm. And you've got Logan Gilbert going 60% heaters. You've got Emerson Hancock, who was awesome yesterday. He was like the fastball for him was the command was better than what we've seen in the last handful of starts. And so you got to take some of these things into account, regardless of, oh, well, the Angels are the Angels. They fired their GM and they're losing or whatever. And the Blue Jays are in that tough division. But so I'm watching this pitch by pitch. It wasn't a situation where it's like, oh, well, look, the Angels had an opportunity and they squandered it, or, you know, just a bad situation to be swinging early in that bat. There was a couple of those, but that's every team. So it was fun to watch, man. And it's pretty baffling, the fact that you've got the deepest rotation, in my opinion, in baseball, or at least in the top 5, and none of them in the All-Star game. It's crazy. I made a case, on social media with Bryce Miller. I know he hasn't thrown enough innings, but from what he's done since he came back, he is top 3 in, you're talking walk rate, strikeout rate, batting average against, pitch efficiency in regards to how many pitches per inning, how deep he's getting into games when he is actually getting the start. All these little things, man, he has been unreal. Like, my favorite guy to watch. And it's not this, oh, Bryce Miller, this is the best version we've seen of him when you're talking 3 to 4 starts. No, it's been every start. He hasn't had a run like this ever in his career. This is the best version of him, and it's not just a small sample size. So, you know, there's so much to like about that. And again, look, the offense, you know, Cal, I spoke to Bobby Maggiani last week. Matter of fact, he's on my show. And he said, he goes, look, man, I spoke about this on the game a little bit yesterday. They spent an hour and a half in the cage, and Mags is like, I know when Cal has found something. And the last game on the road trip, Cal walked away from that hitting sessions and said, I think I found something. And even Mags is like, watching him hit and watching him sort of having that, because he's been around him long enough, he's like, man, he's really close. He is really close. And we saw him hit that ball, that hanging breaking ball, smashed it. And he smashed that. I know it's just a sack fly, but just better quality contact as the homestand wrapped up, and, you know, just a better presence at the plate. So I think there's a lot to like. And look, if you can hover right now, I've said this a million times, if you can hover right now, and you can be inconsistent offensively, but pitching-wise, man, they're in a really good spot. Logan's getting better. He's trending up. Emerson Hancock is, you know, I think he's trending up as well. Luis Castillo, even. What they do with the 6 out of the 5 rotation spots is still yet to be determined. But they're in a really good spot right now as you're heading into this last couple of series. Against 2 really tough teams, by the way, before the break.
1: All things being equal then, rest, all that, if you had to win one game, is it Bryce Miller that you would put out there right now?
23: Man, that's a tough. Are you talking about like if it was a one game playoff with, and you factor in experience and all that kind of stuff? Is that what you're saying?
1: Yeah, or just, you know, and equal rest, all things. It's just a hypothetical, but just a way to figure out, you know, who you think is the most reliable.
23: I would go either Logan or Bryce, but that's a tough one. I would say. in 3 or 4 starts from now, if it's trending this way, I'd say Logan. But right now, I'd say Bryce.
0: Yeah.
23: Hey, if that makes sense.
0: Yeah, absolutely. So what do they do? I mean, it's awesome to see the rotation function this way. Obviously, it's great. But it doesn't clarify what the plan is moving beyond the All-Star break. It tends to muddy the waters a little bit. And I'm just wondering, do you look at it and say, hey, let's roll with this. Everybody's cooking. Let's let it go. Or do you look at it and go, man, you're down brash in the bullpen and you're just down an arm in general because you've got 6 starters now as opposed to 5. So you're minus an arm. You're minus a leverage arm in brash. Is that something you think is untenable? Or how would you handle this beyond the All-Star break?
23: Well, first of all, it has been, and we haven't got, and cause, you know, I would tell you guys if I had a conversation with someone, it's still very unclear why, you know, in the last minute, especially the day of when Dan Wilson said, look, we're going to go Logan today and Emerson tomorrow and push everyone again. It was strange, in my opinion. Now, look, there's a few ways to, I'll try and keep this short and sweet because there's 1,000 different angles on this whole thing. First of all, on the weekend, you kind of looking back and go, oh, lucky, because if Logan Gilbert was pitching the way he was pitching and then you decided to say, oh, we're going to get a piggyback here, regardless of what Emerson Hancock did right after him, you'd be sitting there going, man, as a pitcher, if you were Logan Gilbert or in that dugout or on that bench, you're like, what are we doing? This is ridiculous, because he was dominating and obviously pitching in the 8th inning. And then Emerson comes out the next day and pitches really well. So you kind of skated around that one in regards to the whole backfiring piggyback scenario. But at the same time, too, looking at this right now from a – we talk about the health perspective and stuff like that. I think is right now, and I said this a little bit earlier, that – remember, these guys do a – when they get done pitching – now, it's not mandatory. Me and Lefko spoke about this yesterday. It's not mandatory, but they do go through a whole protocol in regards to how guys are recovering. Now, which is kind of mandatory. There's a few things they have to do. I don't want to get into the specifics of that, but it could have been something where they said, look, so-and-so is trending with – they're having a little bit of fatigue. Let's give them an extra day. And then they're also tracking – when guys, what they do with days off, what the velocity is like. You notice here we're like, oh, man, so-and-so is throwing harder all of a sudden. Like Luis Castillo, the velocity's up. Wow, someone like Logan Gilbert, oh, man, he's all of a sudden by pitch 75 and beyond, the velocity's holding at 96, 97. And so you're tracking all of this while you're kind of looking at the 6-man rotation. So I think behind the scenes, maybe they're looking at some, maybe the day of, we can kind of understand and find out and figure out when we're testing some of these guys, you know, someone who's supposed to be pitching in 2 days, let's give them an extra day. And so let's stretch it out or whatever it may be. So with all that being said, as of right now, if you are communicating, guys, I'm telling you, guys won't like it for multiple reasons, but if you are communicating, like, this is where we're at, this is what we're doing, and you get to the point where if a player's upset about it, but then it gets to a place where it's like, well, this is how it is and there's nothing I can do about it, and they go out and they pitch well, you can hang like this for right now. Now, if you're you mentioned before I came on, they're a game and a half in front of the Texas Rangers.
0: Right.
23: At some point, when you get to late July, as you head into August, and you're in a situation where it's like, man, you now all of a sudden have that sprint, you really have to identify, all right, I need Logan Gilbert or Bryce Miller, whoever is that hot hand at the moment, those 5 starters out of the 6, every 5th day I'm going to need them to go out and give us the best chance. And you cross that bridge when you come to it, because it seems like this team, unless they, you know, go big at the trade deadline and just run away with it, who knows. But as it stands right now, if it's going to be like this, at some point you're going to have to put that sprint on and just someone's going to lose their rotation spot. That's just the way it's going to go, because you're going to have to get, if Logan Gilbert's looking like the way he is, Bryce Miller, for example, you can't really afford to have, even though all 6 are doing well, that's not always going to be the way it's going to go. You have to have, who's my stud, who's dominating? I need him as regular as possible, as frequent as possible. So that's going to be something. But as of right now, if it's communicated and they say, look, we think we're showing you this data that you have better stuff, velocity's better, you're recovering better with this extra day off. I know you don't like it because you want to pitch every 5th game, but this is the way it goes right now, and you communicate that, I think it's okay to keep rolling out what they're doing.
1: Hey, Ryan, we're going to talk about Randy a little bit later as well, but I'm just curious to get, you know, your impressions of him, Randy Arozarena, this year. Yeah. Leads the team in batting average, RBI, on-base percentage, stolen bases, and yet, you know,
2: doubles.
1: You see him, and then you see him do some things like the two challenges early on and things like that. I mean, it just, and then, you know, some of the stuff out in the field. I don't really know. I mean, I feel like the fans love him and have embraced him and everything, but I don't know. It's just, he's just kind of a hard guy to read. I'm just curious what you make of the year that he's had.
2: I'll be honest with you, Eric, because I was thinking about this while the game was happening yesterday, because, you know, we were sort of highlighting his grand slam, and looking back, he just made the all-star team, as everyone knows, having a really good year. And he's doing it's not a situation where it's like one day he's 0 for 4 with 3 strikeouts, and the next day he's gone 3 for 4. It's pretty consistent, and his approach is pretty consistent as well. And the approach is he's seeing a lot of pitches per at-bat. He's not swinging and missing a whole lot at pitches above the strike zone. That was a big issue for him last year. He's actually doing damage to pitches elevated, where he's a low ball hitter. He's a guy who, when the ball's down, he crushes. Whether it's a second, whether it's a breaking ball that kind of lands there, or even a fastball as well. And so I think he was an all-star last year, but compared to last year, he's taken out some of the streaky approach that he has, where it's like 3 games he's just nothing doing, and then all of a sudden he comes out crazy. He's driving the ball to right field. He's hit the ball to right field a lot in his career, but he's driving the ball to right field a lot, and he's not chasing and missing pitches above the strike zone. So you look at some of that stuff offensively. Now, I think it just gets, for whatever reason, gets magnified. Those 2 missed challenges, when you're against Dylan Cease, who's a perfect candidate of stuff will beat you straight up. Like, swing and miss will beat you. You have to wear him out and get deep into that pitch count in the first 3 innings, or it is going to be, your hands are going to be tired. He is going to just get into a rhythm like he did and absolutely dominate. When you take those challenges away, let's get real. All of a sudden, he can make pitches away from the strike zone. You cannot turn counts around and all that, and it hurts you. And it hurt the Mariners, because late in the game they could have challenged some pitches, but they were challengeable, but they weren't, because he'd burnt the challenges. So I think that stuff gets magnified. But I just think with Randy, I just sometimes feel like we take for granted, and people might not like this take, how good that dude is from a raw talent and impact of a game. The kind of bat he is. And think about it. You had a situation with Cal either on the IL or doing absolutely nothing. Julio having a rough month of June. And Randy still, even though he missed 8 games with his hamstring, doing some serious damage. So, man, he's a huge asset. He really is. I just think it gets magnified sometimes, because he can be, you know, a bit of a handful at times, or, you know, like a wild horse sometimes. He just goes crazy, you know? But at the same time, man, he's having a big year. And think about where the Mariners would be if you didn't have that production from him, with no Cal, no Brendan Donovan, who hopefully is coming back in a week or so, and Julio having that rough month of June. You know, Luke Raley, I talk about outfielders, Luke Raley having that really rough month of June as well. Where would you be? So I think you need to factor that in and give Randy some credit there for sure.
3: Yeah, offensively, he's been great. Back to that challenge, that's the first inning. That's his first AB. There's nobody on in the bottom of the first, and there's one out, and he burns both of them. He's wrong, and that's the other part of this, Ryan, is that he, along with Josh Naylor, have not been good at their challenges. The numbers are not good for them. But you burn both of them in the first inning. Dan Wilson should have taken his helmet off when he walked in the dugout and beat him about the head and shoulders with it, and just said, "That's it. You no longer have the green light. You don't have the green light. Don't you dare let me see you challenge with nobody on base, no score. Don't ever do that again."
2: And by the way, too, I straight away said you can't do that. Like on the show, not to mention if it's
3: he's
2: April,
3: 4 for 14, by the way, on challenges so far this year.
2: Wow. Well, yeah, and it's April. If it's April and you do that, it's like, okay, you're still sort of learning, getting your feet wet. But it's July, and this, and we already, you know, how
23: big of an advantage and a leg up you have when you can turn that bat over in the eighth or ninth inning, especially when you're facing a guy who you, like a closer or a setup guy who you simply can't get down two strikes against. And so you can't, yeah, trust me, I said it when it happened. I was in the booth with Goldsmith. I didn't throw him under a bus, but I said, you can't do that. Like, no way. And he knows too, man. It was just that emotional challenge, and we're seeing that. But you said that in April. All right, you know what? We're learning here. You said that in July. It's just a massive, you know, take the challenge ability out of their hands for a little bit until they can figure it out.
1: Yeah, I don't know. Maybe he's underappreciated, whatever. And maybe this all goes back to the World Baseball Classic and the thing between him and Cal. And then people are trying to, like, connect the dots. And yeah, I know. I mean, that was ancient history. So yeah, it's just, he's just kind of an interesting player. And like I said, I think the fans love him. And, you know, they kind of embrace him.
23: He's always out there interacting. The camera doesn't catch it all, but I'll watch him out there. Like, yeah, I was trying to get him to replay it back and we could show it. He was out there giving, you guys used to sit at Edgar's. He's giving these, like, thumbs up right at the wall and, like, talking to him. Like, what is he doing right now?
3: Like, yeah. He's got a Manny Ramirez element to his personality.
23: He does, for sure. Yeah. That's for sure. I know guys like him in the clubhouse and stuff. You know, he's a bit of a character, and guys, you know, enjoy him in the clubhouse too. But yeah, there's just a little bit of that where it just goes off the rails at times. You know what I mean? But man, he's offensively, he's having a killer year. And again, think about, man, it's been a rocky first half offensively, and it's been a lot of holes in that lineup and shuffling the lineup around and so on and so forth. You know, where would you be if you didn't have Randy in that lineup? You know what I mean? So
3: would you pay the money to bring him back? Because he's a free agent after this year, man. And I don't know what he's going to get on the market. Is he like an $18 million, $20 million a year guy? I don't know what his number is, but would you?
23: I'll be honest with you, what kind of hurt him last year was the fact that when the Mariners made those trades, I said to Dan Wilson, who's leading off? He goes, well, Randy, he's really the only, he's not a leadoff hitter at all. Yeah. But he was, like, when you looked at it, it's like, well, there's no one else that made sense except for him, because they just had all these thumpers up and down the lineup. Julio doesn't want to lead off. You know, and you're looking at this guy, okay, who's going to lead off? And that hurt him, man. He had a rough, you know, after that trade deadline, he had a rough go of it. So I think that a lot's going to depend because of him, because of some of the things we talked about, some of the looseness, the way he plays, and the randomness that could hurt him free agent-wise. And I think what's going to really determine his value and what it's really worth is what he's going to do as the season wraps up. And you know, hopefully the Mariners get to the postseason. I think that's going to have a huge bearing on his value come the offseason. But, yeah, it's an interesting one. I think there is a bit of a logjam in the outfield with the Mariners with some options. And then there is, you know, obviously with the infield the way it is, you know, if you lost a Randy production-wise, it would hurt as of right now. But when everything's clicking, when you've got a Brendan Donovan, when you've got a Julio, when you've got a Cal, man, you could go look at that and say, well, what's this worth for us to keep Randy? If not keeping, go out and try and keep him, essentially keep him in Seattle. Yeah. What's that going to cost us money-wise?
3: He is Ryan Roland Smith with us each and every week. Doesn't matter where in the world he is. He's with us. He's out there sweating
23: Miami.
3: To death in
23: Miami. I've never been here before. Never been here.
3: Really?
23: It's my first. Oh, wow. Never been here. Yeah.
3: Really?
23: It's a crazy place. Yeah, we drove 30 minutes to get into where we're staying. We're staying right on the beach, by the way. My bad.
3: Wow, nice.
23: It's nice.
1: Quit bragging. You sprung for the ocean view?
23: No, that's Amanda just pulling some strings downstairs. Oh, okay. Look, you know, my husband can't sleep unless he's looking at the ocean. We need an ocean view, or we'll lodge an official complaint.
3: That's awesome. I love it. Ryan, we appreciate it.
23: By the way, it's not a full 180 ocean. I can just kind of see it through the, down the way here.
1: Okay. Yeah. Sort of lean a little bit, you know, to get the view.
3: Yeah, it's not a balcony on the beach or anything. Yeah, okay.
23: Yeah, exactly. Yeah, geez, I'm not that big con.
3: Well, Ryan.
23: Randy Rose Arena.
3: Have fun out there, man, and we'll talk to you next week.
23: Sounds good. We'll talk soon.
1: Thanks, Ryan.
3: There you go. There's Ryan Roland Smith joining us live from Miami, right there on the beach, springing for the big room. Our weekly conversation with Ryan Roland Smith is presented by Mazda of Everett. Meanwhile, the outfield will be the biggest puzzle for the Mariners lineup the rest of the season. We'll dive into why that is. Coming up next with Wyman and Bob at Seattle Sports on 710.
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7: Our thanks once again to Ryan Roland-Smith, who joined us in the previous segment. 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And you can click subscribe. It's completely free, and then it just shows up for you, so you don't have to remember a thing. Meanwhile, it's going to be interesting to see what goes on with this outfield day, because a guy that we've been clamoring to see more of, we've seen more of, unfortunately, because Julio got pegged in the back of the head with a throw. So he's out in concussion protocol. But Victor Robles has been, he's been a bit of a spark. I mean, he's certainly not, you know, launching the ball out into the stands, but he's had a hit in three straight games, had a hit, at least one hit in four of the last five. He's their, arguably their second best outfielder, defensively speaking, and I don't think it's even close. It's going to be interesting to see what his role is, if he sort of moves up the ladder, if you will, in the platoon situation. Once Julio's back and everybody's healthy, how often are we going to see him out there? He should always be ahead of Ref Snyder. Always.
8: Yeah,
7: I think that shouldn't even be a debate.
8: No, it shouldn't. And, you know, I don't... Where is he on his stint as far as, was that a 10-day IL?
7: He's eligible to come back Friday.
8: Yeah.
7: I think is the earliest, the first day that Julio can be eligible to play is Friday.
8: Yeah, you know, with a player like that, I always wonder, like, what's going on behind the scenes? Or, you know, because I think everybody's kind of been clamoring for Victor Robles, right? I mean, I don't think, the only negative thing I've ever heard was that he was irresponsible running into the wall trying to catch that ball in San Francisco.
7: You heard that from a texter.
8: Yeah.
7: Nobody with any baseball smart said that.
8: No. Yeah. Thus, yeah. Textures.
7: Yeah.
8: So, yeah, I mean, he really does bring just a spark, and it's not just, you know, the plays that he makes. I mean, you know, you look at the upside for him, that diving catch that he made against Houston to win that series last year was so phenomenal. And that's just the kind of thing that he can bring. And it just also seems like he kind of has like an X factor of, you know, just, getting on base, being kind of a pest on the base paths. And, you know, he's high energy guy. And yeah, I mean, he's chipped in with a hit the last three games and that series against Toronto. So yeah, just loving everything that I see from him. And I totally agree with you on the Ref Snyder thing as well.
7: Yeah. Yeah. I'm wondering if Ref Snyder will still be on.

0: the roster once everybody's healthy. Donovan's back. Or they have to make a roster move. I don't know how he fits. Yeah. And it just hasn't worked here. Maybe he can land somewhere else and it works better, like we talked about. But it's just, it's not working. And then the idea they're going to try to shoehorn him in out there and try to get him going. He should never, ever, ever be put in the game ahead of Victor Robles if you need a right-hander, ever.
1: Mm-hmm. Are you flexible on that?
0: No.
1: Okay.
0: No, that's
1: what I thought.
0: That's, I mean, I just don't know how you make the case based on what we've seen from him this year. Just for whatever reason, it's not working. But you know, Victor's great. It's great to see him out there getting some opportunity and see it pay off a bit. We talked to Ryan Roland-Smith about Randy Arozarena, and he's the only all-star on this team this year. He's had a great first half. Stealing bases, he's on base, he's .375 on base, he's hitting for a great average, not a ton of pop, but had the grand slam over the weekend. So he's been pretty darn consistent at the plate, yet he's a free agent after this year. Has that changed your opinion one way? You know, I don't know, some people love him, some people don't love him, whatever, wherever you're at. If you're somebody that was like, no, I don't want him back, has this changed your opinion at all?
2: Yeah, a little bit. I guess just, you know, if you take everything into account, and we were kind of talking about this during spring training, that, you know, he doesn't really make himself accessible, certainly to the media.
0: Right.
2: And I think that, you know, that kind of, but really, when you look at it, you know, all those stats I just rattled off that he leads the team in, including RBI, is he number one in RBI?
0: He's tied, I think, with Cole Young.
2: Yeah. So, and he's got 9 home runs. He's hitting .286. His on-base percentage is really good. But yeah, there's always a play or two, it seems like, somewhere, whether it's him, you know, challenging pitches in the first inning, or just, God, was that Pittsburgh where it just looked like he entirely lost the ball? And even if it was going to go,
0: been a few of those moments. I can't remember which was which.
2: Even if he thought it was going to go, you know, out, you know, go out and be a foul ball, he still could have made the catch over there. So they're just weird little things like that. But again, like when you go to the home games, if you actually attend, people love Randy and he interacts with the fans and everything.
0: He's throwing balls out to him every inning. He's a man of the people out there.
2: Yeah, no question. And I love the way that everybody has embraced him, because, you know, he had a good thing going in Tampa Bay.
0: Yeah.
2: And, you know, from all accounts, everyone there loved him. So, yeah, I mean, I think
0: except
2: he is.
0: Except for Yandy Diaz.
2: Yeah.
0: Yeah,
2: that's right.
0: There was some turmoil there apparently between those two, but yeah, I don't know. He there's a lot of good that he brings to the table. Then there are those frustrating moments where I don't even know what you call them, base running gaffes. Like, what are you doing? What is happening there? Like, it's like he loses focus, or I don't know what he's trying to do. We've seen him get thrown out at first where it looked like he was going to go to second, then changed his mind. And then he gets picked off and you're like, what are you doing? Then we saw him jog to second that time when he thought there was a walk member, and then he's looking around like, what happened? And then the challenge, that was mindless. I'm sorry. Mindless. Should never happen. Should never happen. You use both teams' challenges in the first inning, your first plate appearance. There's nobody on base, and there's one out. 0-0. First inning, you burn both challenges. Team has nothing the rest of the game to work with. That can't happen.
2: Yeah, that's brutal.
0: He's been bad up until that point, if we're just looking at percentage of success rate.
2: Yeah, what was the number you gave?
0: 4 of 14.
2: Yeah.
0: Him and Naylor, both. Dan Wilson should put the red light. There should be a stop sign. There should be something, a pregame conversation. Don't you dare. You cannot challenge. You that's out of your purview right now. We're going to put you on a little timeout from the challenges because you don't know how to do it right.
2: Yeah.
0: It's just in that to me, in the first inning, your first plate appearance, and you get them both wrong.
2: Yeah. I want to say, was it Garver that's the best at it with the Mariners? I think he is.
0: Yeah. Behind the plate. I think he missed two yesterday though. One as a hitter and one as a catcher, obviously. But yeah, I think he might have the best percentage on the team, but Yeah, that, I mean, it's, so it's moments like that where fans get frustrated. I can imagine Dan and the coaches are in the dugout going, what in the world are you doing, man? Because it can't come from the manager. The only people that can call for the ABS challenge are the pitcher, the catcher, or the hitter.
2: Right.
0: So it's not like Dan can yell, hey, challenge that, or hey, don't. You have to trust that these guys are going to use their head, and he's just not good at it, man. It's just not, and the same is true for Naylor. Just their percentages are really bad.
2: Yeah, but then, you know, he goes out and gets a double and a grand slam, and, you know, he just has been really solid. I don't know why it seems to be distracting, like, you know, some of the things that he does. It just seems like it balances out because, again, that's, what, four or five categories that he leads the team. But then, you know, when you see some of those other things, you're like, why is he? I don't know. It seems like maybe he loses his focus a little bit. And,
0: yeah,
2: you know, that just kind of has like a brain fart here every now and again.
0: Yeah, I don't know what goes on, but.
2: Well, and the other thing that's so frustrating about that, I think for fans especially, is that like we're not playing up, not everybody's playing up to their baseball card, basically. Yeah. So you can't make mistakes like that.
0: No, they don't have that luxury. And the team's going to have to figure out at the end of the year, is he going to be worth, you know, is the good that he brings, does that outweigh the negatives, whether it's the base running, his defense, what have you? Is he going to be worth whatever? And I don't know the dollar amount he's going to command on the open market. I don't know if he's a $20 million a year player. Is he, you know, going to sign a five-year, $125 million deal, something along the, I don't know. I don't know what his price tag is. But the Mariners, where there's no salary cap, they have their own self-imposed salary cap. So I'm wondering if they're looking at him going, yeah, we can't do that. We got all these young guys coming up. We're going to be fine in the outfield. We're going to be fine. I don't know. It's going to be interesting to see because he's making it interesting by having the offensive first half that he's had. And if that carries over through the end of the season, maybe it becomes a tougher decision than it otherwise would have been. So we'll see. Meanwhile, this time last year marked a turning point for one key Mariners bat. Could be the same for another one this year. We'll get into that next with Wyman and Bob at Seattle Sports on 710.
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4: 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Fourth floor, please. Thanks, Cal.
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4: Coming up at the top of the hour, El Hombre Michael Bradley will join us on the program, as we'll have early shows, short shows the rest of the week. So instead of tomorrow, he'll join us today. Meanwhile, it was good to see Cal hit the ball out of the yard, come up with a hit. He had the one game they won where they won because he had a walk with the bases loaded. That was the only run they scored. The offense was a little flaccid that night.
5: Yeah.
4: But the pitching was so outstanding that was all they needed. But, it was definitely good to see what looked like the old Cal on Saturday.
6: The 2-1 swung on high. Whoa. Deep drive. It's a moonshot. Right field line. It is gone. Off the facing of the hit it here cafe. Cal Raleigh, 3-run home run. An absolute blast. It is all Mariners. 11-0. Fireworks all day long on July 4th for the M's.
7: I thought that was Lefko in the background going, whoa. I thought maybe you were in the booth yelling that out. But, yeah, I mean, you could see the instant reaction. It just reminded you of last year.
4: It's been so absent this year. Yeah. You get those moments. You're like, oh, yeah, that's that guy.
5: Yeah.
4: He can do that. And Dan Wilson, after the game, talked about what he noticed from Cal at the plate.
8: You know, again, he continues to work. And I know they've been working on things. And looked like his timing was a little bit better today. You know, we talked about things to look for. And I thought some of his takes were good. Some of his foul balls were good. And then to finally get one and really drive it out of the ballpark. Just a great at bat again. And, really good to see. I know that had to feel good. And what he's continuing to do behind the plate has been so impressive, and great to see that from Cal today. It's one he can definitely bring a lot of confidence from.
7: Well, if he can, in these last six games before the break, just catch fire. Are you worried about, like, you wish that there wasn't an interruption, or maybe that's a time where he can, further repair whatever has been off? Because, you had that article on Friday, or when was it, last Thursday, I guess, where, just all of the graphs and everything, and on time, and is he squaring it up? And it just looked like everything's off just a little bit.
4: Yeah.
7: And like he's really close. And so,
4: Yeah, I'd love for him to be on fire going into the break. Go in with a good feeling. He's not going to the All-Star. He's going to rest. He's him going in feeling like, okay, I found it. I feel good. I can't wait for the season to start. I want that version. I don't want a guy who's like, geez, man, I just cannot string together games. And especially this stretch, because these are important games and they're going to be tough games. Those are two good teams. The Marlins and the Rays are good teams.
7: Yeah.
4: And they're rolling. So you need Cal to be Cal. Especially with Julio out at least until Friday, depending on how he responds. You need that bat to come to life. So, I'll take it.
7: What did I say? 30? Was it 34 or was
4: 35.
7: It 35? 35 home runs he had this point last year. So, he's got 9. Okay. But, it just hasn't really looked like him. The one thing I would say, though, is that this whole pitching thing with the piggyback and everything. I mean, he has somewhat of a hand in that. And, if you would have said that kind of stuff was going to go on at the beginning of the season, I know Ryan and Charlie, they're all like, it's not optimal, but just him handling that part of it. And I don't know how much of a contribution he has, but he does seem to have like a calming effect on the rotation. And, we heard like with Emerson Hancock, he was telling him, be an athlete out there, just like you're making a throw from short to first base. And, he's always has good advice for the pitchers. And I know they love him. And so, it's just, I think sometimes we don't get to give him enough credit for that because, it's been kind of a cluster you know what, as far as, you know, the piggyback thing and the six-man rotation and going back and forth and changing their minds. And I don't know, I feel like he's had a big say in that and calming the pitchers down. So, yeah, I mean, but if he can get the timing down, and Ryan Roland-Smith was saying that one of his hitting coaches, who was the guy again?
5: Bobby Bagionis.
7: Bagionis, yeah. So it sounds like he's close.
5: Yeah, hopefully he is, because he's got to, you know, he's not going to match anything close to what he did last year, obviously. He's missed way too much time. He got off to a horrible start. It just hasn't been there. But if he can just find that rhythm where when he steps up at the plate, you feel like, okay, I can't make a mistake to this guy or it's going to end up in the seats. Yeah. I think pitchers right now feel like I can get him out with velocity up in the zone, top rail. He's still chasing that, and he's not getting around on it. And almost kind of Julio-esque, and they'll throw him off speed, low and away, and he's chasing it.
7: Yeah,
5: like one of the graphs in that, it was a big long article we talked about last week, is his zone had really expanded. He's expanded the zone, mm-hmm. and he's chasing pitches he didn't otherwise chase last year. And pitchers are seeing that. And until he starts making them pay, they're going to continue doing it. Mm-hmm. You know, until he lays off and they start walking him left and right, then they're going to have to come in and bring it. You know, they're going to have to be around the plate more with him as he shows more discipline. And, you know, I just want him to be that threat, whether it results in a hit or not, just to be that guy when he steps up to the plate, there's a little hesitation, if you will. Like, all right, I better come with my A stuff. Otherwise, this guy's going to get me. And that just hasn't been him this year, unfortunately.
7: Yeah. Yeah, and it's just been, after watching him last year, it's just been like almost shocking watching some of the chase, you know, from him. And especially, like you said, the high fastball, which it seemed like he was on time with that pitch last year. So much more than he is this year for sure. But yeah, I mean, it was just, you never really saw him with an entire game where he looked lost. Whereas this year, there's been a number of times where you're like, oh man, he just doesn't have it today. So.
5: Yeah, like he's just not seeing the ball like he did before. He just, he's a lot of swing and miss, a lot of chase, and just, he's just such a huge piece of this team overall, but a huge piece of that lineup. And when he's not going and Julio's out, that's a big deal, man.
7: Yeah.
5: He's got to be there to pick up the slack along with it. It's not just him. Certainly it's Randy, it's Naylor, it's everybody else. But yeah, with Julio out and, you know, him scuffling, that's a lot to ask of the offense to, you know, take two, arguably your two best bats out of the two biggest power threats in your lineup, not producing for different reasons. One's not there, the other's scuffling. You got to find that offense somewhere.
7: Yeah.
5: So hopefully this is a sign of things to come. It was great to see, and they need it certainly in Florida for this stretch before the All-Star break. Meanwhile, the baseball world is about to arrive in his city. We'll see how excited El Hombre is for the All-Star game when he joins us next. It's Wyman and Bob. This is Seattle Sports on 710.
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4: I'm Amanda McKinney, candidate for Congress, and I approve this message.
3: Paid for by Amanda McKinney for Washington.
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13: Well, you're now less than an hour away from the eyes of the sports world focused squarely on Seattle out there at Lumen Field, where Team USA and Belgium get together in the FIFA World Cup. So 5 o'clock, things get going in downtown Seattle. The frenzy has already started on a beautiful weather day for the World Cup. Meanwhile, in the world of baseball, Mariners with a day off today as they travel to Florida. They'll start their 3-game series with the Marlins tomorrow. You can catch it all right here. Seattle Sports on 710. Games going on right now. Bottom of the second, Rays and Yankees. No score there. Bottom of the first, Astros out to a 1-0 lead over the Nationals in Washington. Just one final on the day. This is not going to make our next guest happy at all. The final, Royals beat the Phillies 15-1.
7: 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When it's game time, it's Miller time.
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17: Yeah, you know what you can get me, Pee-wee?
18: What? El hombre.
17: That was a catastrophe.
19: I know.
17: That's a new low. Garage is better.
18: El hombre.
17: The natural meets Rudy meets... I don't even know how to describe it.
20: El hombre.
13: He's here, everybody. Usually every Tuesday at 5 p.m. he joins us, but as the Mariners are on the East Coast, we've got some short shows, so he is with us today. The one, the only, El Hombre, Michael Bradley, is here. How are you, man?
21: You're darn right about that Phillies game. God, Christian Sanchez.
13: Who's good, Sanchez, by the very good.
21: Yeah, he's going to start the All-Star game.
13: Gave up nine runs.
21: He walked the first batter on 4 pitches, and it was horrible from there. I don't know what happened. And my brother called me, and I said, trade him. His value will never be higher. Get rid of him.
13: Get rid of him now. What if he went out there and just shoved, gave you 7 innings, 1 run? Would you be like, don't you dare even think of trading this guy?
21: I was kidding. I was being ironical.
13: By the way, it's crazy to see. He had a 2 ERA coming into this game. Yeah. And now it's still under 3, but after giving up 9 runs, he's had a 2.62 on the season.
21: There's a great line in the movie The Raging Bull after Jake LaMotta just obliterates a guy in the ring because his wife said that he was a good-looking guy.
13: Oh, yeah, yeah.
21: And he just holds him up, and one of the guys at the ringside goes, he ain't pretty no more.
13: Yeah,
21: so that's Gennaro. ERA ain't pretty no more.
13: Yeah, that's right. That's great. One of the great movies of all time, Raging Bull.
21: Oh, my goodness. Yeah.
13: So good.
21: Real uplifting tale also.
13: Oh, yeah. Jake was quite a guy, wasn't he? Real right. Real decent human being.
21: Real prince.
13: Yeah.
21: Real prince.
13: Hey, have you been, do you have World Cup fever? Are you fired up for this game coming up in less than an hour?
21: Oh, heck yes. I've been watching every game, you know, I can. On PTI today, Wilbon and Kornheiser said something that was very interesting. It's true. We're seeing the best players play the best soccer right now. The big Norwegian keeps scoring goals, and Mbappe scoring, Messi scoring, Patrick Kane has been scoring. So it's not just the teams that are going through are very good. Their best players and the best players in the world are performing as well as they possibly can. So it's really making it something worth watching.
13: Hey, I'm curious, as you're a soccer fan, Dave loves this story. I was telling him years ago, the guys I trained jiu-jitsu with are all Brazilian, and soccer is religion to them. And at the time, we were with the Sounders station. So I was like, hey, I can get you guys tickets if you want to go see the Sounders. And they're like, oh, that's okay. That's okay. And I'm like, what? I thought you guys love soccer. And he's like, that's not soccer, Bob. That's not soccer. And now Sounder fans, I didn't say this, so don't get up in arms. But I'm curious from your perspective, what is the gap between the, you know, talent level versus MLS versus what we see now? Is it like Major League Baseball and Double A baseball? What would be the equivalent?
21: Did you ever see Caddyshack 2?
13: No. I probably saw parts of it. I couldn't tell you much
21: about it. Jackie Mason plays the Dangerfield. Dan Aykroyd plays the Bill Murray. It stinks. And it stinks on ice. And it's really bad.
13: Yeah.
21: So, yeah, MLS, look, whenever Messi plays for Miami in the pink jerseys, it's worth watching because he's so great. I remember when Pelé came over and played for the Cosmos. in the 70s and the 80s, I went and saw him play the Philadelphia Adams, or I can't remember if it was the Adams or the Fury, whoever it was at the time, just to see the greatest player of all time play soccer. But the gap is chasmatic. It's huge, because you're just not, the United States infrastructure just does not produce the types of players. Now, if somebody from Europe were going to lord it over me, or someone from South America, I'd say, hey, suppose we didn't have the best basketball in the world and the best baseball in the world, and obviously football, because other than Canada, nobody really plays it. And LeBron James decided to be a goalie, and we put Chris Paul as a center midfielder. And, you know, how do you think our team would be? I think we would be undefeated in the history of soccer. No one would ever defeat us if our best athletes, as they do in other countries, played the sport. But that ain't happening right now.
0: Yeah, remember, who was it that was going to possibly be, was it LeBron? They were talking about him being a tight end or something like that. And
21: Yeah. NBA players just love real contact. And I'll go back to what an NBA fight looks like, okay? Yeah. I mean, can you imagine that? These guys, their necks cannot go back far enough to protect their faces as they're flat punching each other. So I wouldn't go tight end. But put him in goal, 6'8", 270. Imagine a penalty kick. He spreads his arms out. Yeah. Guy's like, what do I do?
0: No kidding. Well, that's kind of the same theory of put a big fat guy in the goal in hockey.
21: Not quite. The fat guy can't move. LeBron is rather athletic.
0: Yeah, he's pretty athletic, I would say. Yeah. What do you call Roger Goodell again? What do you call him?
21: The Invisible Man.
0: The Invisible Man. There we go. Yeah, I keep hearing all of these numbers, Michael, and it's crazy, the popularity of, you know, the World Cup. And, you know, I think they said that there was more, like three times as many viewers than the national championship game, or I'm sorry, the NFC championship game.
21: Are we talking in America or in the world? Because 1.1 billion people will watch the final game or more in the world. So that's a little more. The NFL crows about 120 million in the Super Bowl, which is a big number, but it's dwarfed by the World Cup final globally.
0: Exactly. So, you know, I'm thinking the Invisible Man is going to continue to, you know, press, hey, we got to conquer the world with the NFL. And I don't know. I wonder if that'll have, you know, some kind of an effect on, you know, where the NFL goes, because how many games do we have overseas now? Is it like,
20: I don't know what the number is. I think too many.
0: I think there's 15 or
21: 10 and 15.
0: Is it 15?
21: Yeah, something absurd. I don't know. But here's the thing. The American market is pretty much saturated. Okay, you're not going to get a bunch of new fans. You're not going to say, wow, we went from 120 people watching the Super Bowl to 200 million. That's not going to happen in the United States. So it would stand to reason that if you're trying to expand your market share, you go to a place where it's untapped. That is Europe. That is South America. That is Australia. And, you know, and if somehow they can get the folks in China to like soccer, I mean football, imagine that. They only got a cool 1.1 billion people there. Maybe you can grab a little bit of that market for them. So that's what's going to happen. His job is to increase the value of franchises and revenues. It's great that every year that the average revenues go up, you know, the total revenues go up by about a half a billion to a billion. That's nice, but you're splitting that 32 ways. That's chump change. What they want is their franchise values to continue appreciating by 10 to 15%, except maybe like Jacksonville. But, you know, if you're sitting on a $4 billion asset and it goes up 10% this year, that's $400 million more that you have as equity in any other business dealing you want to have.
20: Yeah, we're still waiting to see what the Seahawks are going to sell for. I mean, this is, you know, defending Super Bowl champs, obviously a very, very fruitful market here. We've heard price tags around $8 to $10 billion for this whole thing, which is just, it's hard to imagine that kind of money, but it, you know.
21: Well, I sat down because I knew you were going to ask that question and crunched the numbers before, and I came up with the one figure that was defining, and that's a lot. It's going to sell a lot.
0: So there's all these calculations and numbers, and then it just
21: I got legal pads all over the place with all sorts of numbers written out in pen and pencil. It's going to come out to a lot.
20: He's got a pencil behind each ear. He's chewing on one. He's got calculators.
21: Visor, green visor, the whole thing. Got the old-fashioned adding machine.
0: Yeah. You got to pull the lever.
21: It's like pulling a slot machine handle.
20: The green visor really completes the visual, though. That's great.
21: I still have my slide rule from high school. We started, before we were using calculators, they had us using a slide rule. Okay, I'm just a step above the abacus.
0: Yeah. Or as one of my teammates called it one time, an acubus.
20: Acubus.
0: Yeah.
21: There you go.
20: Exactly. The same guy that called the charcuterie board a carcucci board. Yeah.
21: I like that one.
20: Hey, we were talking with John Morosi earlier, just talking about, you know, the trade deadline coming up, and it's a little under a month away, August 3rd. And if you look at the wild card standings, it's for me, I'm trying to figure out, and you've got a better grip on the National League. I'm curious, who are the sellers beyond the obvious? The Rockies are the worst team in baseball. The Giants are horrible. The Mets are horrible, despite their payroll. But is there anybody in the National League you look at that you say they might be a surprise seller, even though technically, you know, mathematically, they're still in it?
21: I don't know. I mean, because it's such a pig pile from, you know, you've got right now eight teams. They were within four games of each other in the wild card. All right, so that's a big weekend, right? You sweep a team ahead of you, and you've moved up, and basically now you're in the playoffs. If Cincinnati is starting to fade, maybe they go, but the other three are the ones. But what do you want from those teams? I mean, other than maybe some minor leaguers or whatever, who are you going to take off of Colorado's roster? You're sure not going to take a pitcher, because they don't have a single guy who can get anybody out. So, you know, there'll be some sellers. In another couple of weeks, maybe Pittsburgh starts to slide back. You know, the Padres are not playing great baseball. Arizona's a threat to diminish itself. But you'd have to be 7, 8, 9 games out with a key injury or looking at your team honestly and saying our pitchers are gassed or whatever in order to do that now. Because with the 3 wild card spots, and you have a lot of opportunity to get into the playoffs, and to give up on August 3rd when you're maybe 4 or 5 games out of a spot, that doesn't make a lot of sense.
20: It's weird. Even in the American League, you look at it. I don't know if you looked at that. I mean, the Tigers are 10 games under 500, but they're just 5 games out of a wild card. You know, so yeah. I mean, I'm just it's an interesting deadline because there are so many teams that obviously can make the case. Like, yeah, our record it stinks, but look at this. We get on a hot streak. We're right there in the thick of it. We're 5 games out. We're 6 games out. But there's so much traffic in front of them. It's like you're counting on all these other teams to come back to you, and you leapfrogging them at the same time. So I'm just trying to pinpoint who are the legit sellers going to be besides the Rockies, the Giants, maybe the Mets.
21: I mean, we still got 4 weeks, so. But it is a real pig pile in the American League. I mean, there's 10 teams that are within 5 games, and that's insane.
20: Pig pile.
21: Some teams are going to fall off. It's going to have to change. You know, some teams are going to have to go away simply because of the math of it. But this is what Major League Baseball wanted all along. When the NFL came up with the wild card, it wanted to expand the playoffs because it would make late games in the season more important. Same thing with baseball. First we had 1, then 2, now 3. Don't be surprised if in the next, you know, there's still only 40%, I believe, of the baseball teams that make the playoffs, whereas in hockey and the NBA, it's 50 and more. So don't be surprised if they add a wild card team in the next 5 years, simply for the reason that we're talking about now. You have hope. Here we are in July. It used to be you're done. Forget it. Start looking for next year. But now you've got a chance to get in the playoffs if you get hot.
0: Hey, bringing it back to Bob's favorite sport, soccer. What's when you watch a game? What's like your favorite thing? Whether it's a long pass or, you know, a defensive play or penalty kick. What do you like watching?
21: Well, I mean, I loved watching the teams. I love watching the teams that can counterattack. The African teams did it great. I mean, Senegal. It would be like, here's a European team passing it 77 times back and forth, and then all of a sudden one of the Senegalese would steal the ball, and then 5 guys would race down the field, and they would just kick the ball ahead and go after it. That was fun. okay? I do enjoy the technical part where they're building it up and building and passing. People don't like that. It's boring. I don't know. It's like, dude, is your mental capacity so small that you don't understand what's going on here? I love watching a great save by a goaltender when he goes toward the corner or the side and with the Mickey Mouse hand gloves and swats one away. That is always fun to watch. But, you know, the falling down, I saw a great meme at the end of last week. It was a game of foosball where all of the plastic players were falling on the, or had fallen onto off of the rods and were holding their legs. So I mean that is the biggest problem right now for soccer in the United States.
0: Yeah.
21: That these guys, as soon as they get touched, go to the ground and more often than not get the call. So it's sort of like, why? Of course you're incentivized to flop because you're going to get it. It's like Shea Gilgeous-Alexander. Of course he's going to flop. He's going to go to the foul line. So that's the thing that really hurts it in the United States. You know, we watch football players run through seven guys and, you know, get hit 22 times on the way to gain 4 yards and stay on their feet. And a soccer player gets breathed on too hard and he goes down like he just caught the plague.
20: It is quite a sight. I actually got caught up in the Argentina-Cape Verde game.
21: Yeah.
20: I caught like the last, I don't know, 15 minutes or so. And it was really more about the commentators explaining how unprecedented this was. And this team was such a massive underdog. And the fact that they're even in it, much less tying it repeatedly and going to extra time or whatever. I mean, I was getting caught up. I ended up, you know, I wanted to see them win. They didn't. But just the way they were talked about after the game, like this was a huge, huge achievement for them. And it was, you know, how much it meant to every player there, blah, blah, blah. So I got caught up in that. But yeah, in between all of that, the flopping was every other play. And then the most damning thing is slow motion replay. Because then you see, like, did they actually even make contact? Was there actual contact made, much less something to cause that reaction? And it's just, then I had a buddy of mine who's a big-time soccer fan who emphasized, like, it's funny, you watch the women's team, they don't do that. That the women, yeah. The women, yeah, don't flop, I guess. Why is that?
21: I don't know, but the interesting thing is, too, that they're now, as an official, you have to judge whether the flop featured a fall that was natural. They were showing in slow motion replay why it was ruled a flop, because it was not natural as they put their foot forward. Are you kidding me? This is how you're refereeing these games. And that's, again, this country just doesn't put up with it. We'll watch a 2-1 hockey game because there's always a chance that someone gets their teeth knocked out legitimately. That's not a flop when you're spitting chiclets. But if you are on a soccer field and you get bumped a little bit and you go down like you just got hit with a blowgun dart, now you've got a problem with credibility, especially in this country.
0: Yeah, it's... What is it about that, I guess? We were talking about how that's just, it's the opposite of like the theory or what you want to do in football. And I'm telling Bob the story about how John Elway used to say, I never laid on the ground because there were some floppers in the NFL. Shannon Sharp, you know, and I was a teammate of his, and he for a fair amount of plays would writhe on the ground in pain. But you know what Elway said is, I never wanted anyone to think they got me. And I thought, you know, that's sort of I don't know if it's the American way or if it's just an NFL thing, but I don't know, it's just so opposite of what, you know, I feel like, especially in football, that you try to act like, oh, everything's fine, I'm okay, he didn't get me.
21: You're exactly right. And you know, that goes a lot towards the emotions in this country, right? Somebody says something biting to you, and you are not supposed to show them that they got you.
0: Yeah.
21: Right? Because what happens then? They call you a name. Hey, look, here comes Stinky. I'm not Stinky. Well, you're Stinky for the next 70 years of your life, pal. Okay?
0: Yeah. Right.
21: You know, the better thing to do is, oh, you want to see Stinky? Here, give me some beans. I'll show you Stinky. And then that goes away, right?
0: Yeah.
21: That's not, I guess, how it is in Europe. I guess if you go up to Jean-Claude and say, hey, beret head, he's going to get really upset and then writhe around.
0: Yeah.
20: Yeah, it's just such a weird element of the game that's so prevalent. And everybody acknowledges it. Even the hardcore fans are like, yeah, I don't like that. And I'm just like, well, how does it continue to exist at the level it does? It just, is it, something that needs to be mandated by the league that, all right, we're no longer tolerating this, and refs, you're now charged with, you know, handing out the discipline more stringently, more, I guess, more frequently, or what? How do you get away? Because people are telling me, well, they review it. There are reviews. And I'm like, all right, well, how are they not seeing that dude's elbow brushed up against the other guy's chest and he folded in half like he got kicked in the stomach and he's writhing around in pain on the ground? How are they not seeing that if it is being reviewed?
21: I guess they don't have any other, you know, one thing about America is if you don't like football, you can be a baseball fan for 6, 7, 8 months of the year. You don't like basketball, follow hockey.
20: Yeah.
21: You're living in Europe. It's pretty much, you got to be a soccer fan. I mean, you can love rugby. And I guess in Ireland, they've got hurling, which hurling is great because all they do there is just beat the hell out of each other. And you know, if you don't come out of there with a welt over your eye, you didn't play hard. So I guess it's not like, you know, it's soccer. That's the sport. And we're going to put up with all of it because we love it and we love our teams and we love the tradition. And I get all that. But, you know, you're bringing that sport to the U.S. That's a problem.
0: How well versed are you in Dirty Harry movies? Do you
21: only the first one,
0: Clint Eastwood? Because remember, there was one where the restaurant guy passes out, and then Dirty Harry goes in there and starts kicking the guy. He's on the ground. He's like, "Come on, get up!" Because he faked like a heart attack or something so he could get a free meal. Maybe that's what we need to get out of the referees now. Just like,
21: well, you know, it's also look when you're raised guys when they're raised too, right? The worst thing you can do is be the kid that wants to take his ball and go home. It's the worst thing you can do is be the kid who, when he's really not hurt, acts hurt. I don't know if that's just an American thing.
0: Yeah.
21: I got to think if you live in a crap region of Brazil, right, some of those slums that they have there, and what are you going to do when you're playing soccer with a bunch of rags that you've tied together? What are you going to do? He's the best flopper in all of the neighborhood. No, those guys got to be 75 different kinds of tough. I don't know when it becomes, I guess when the money gets into it, ooh, my arm, it's broken. That could be a fraction. All that, I'm afraid you're going to have to stop playing.
20: You got to bring the danger field back in. I love it.
21: The Al Chernick, exactly. Ooh, I'll tell you.
20: He is El Hombre, Michael Bradley, with us each and every week. You find him here. You can find him on Twitter at Daily Hombre, at Daily Hombre on Twitter. Michael, as always, great stuff. We appreciate you, my friend. Have a great week, and we'll do it again next week.
21: So long, suckers.
20: There he goes, everybody. The great Michael Bradley. If you guys missed any part of that conversation, you'll be able to find it on the podcast page after the show at seattlesports.com. Meanwhile, the offseason disrespect continues for the Seahawks. We'll tell you what that's about coming up next with Wyman and Bob. It's Seattle Sports on 710.
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4: Our thanks once again to El Hombre, Michael Bradley, who joined us in the previous segment. 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Text coming in, Dave, responding to some of our soccer conversation. 206, I've got to believe this is sarcasm, right? Because it says in capital letters, finally, exclamation point. This World Cup has gotten rid of diving and dramatics. Thank goodness it's finally watchable again. I'm not sure what they're watching, but I see a lot of dramatics. I see a lot of diving. I've got to believe that's sarcasm.
5: Yeah. Yeah, I don't understand how people can tolerate that. I mean, it's like, who can be the bigger phony? You get rewarded for that.
4: And if you're a big time fan of the sport, don't you get tired of having to defend it? I mean, I'd be like, guys, I'm with you. I hate that element of this sport. I hate it. Because I like the NBA. Not as much as I used to, but I hate the flopping element. And we'll get into coming up. We'll get into who's, you know, compare athletes from different sports and their level of toughness. But yeah, it's just such a popular talking point about the sport for all the wrong reasons.
5: Yeah.
4: And yeah, it's just not appealing. I don't know anybody that I haven't actually heard anybody try to defend it. They try to explain, well, they're doing it because, you know, they're going to gain an advantage, or they're, you know, obviously you can draw a foul, whatever. The same thing in the NBA, right? You're trying to get to the free throw line, trying to draw a foul.
5: Yeah.
4: There's a payoff to it. Should you dupe the official into believing you've been hurt or wronged or whatever the hell's going on out there. But we'll talk more about that coming up. Meanwhile, the list and ranking season in the NFL offseason calendars is in full gear. So ESPN has ranked every team by their best projected starting lineup of 22 players. And the Seahawks, the defending Super Bowl champs, did not come in at number one. They did not come in at number two. They were beaten out by two other NFC teams. They are number three, according to ESPN. Number two is the Philadelphia Eagles, which El Hombre would be happy about. Number one should be no surprise to anybody. Everybody's favorite. Vegas' favorite, the analyst's favorite, yep. The Los Angeles Rams.
5: Of course. Of course, yeah. They just continue to get better and better and better. And I think there's a promo running right now, which we have talked about plenty, but Salk complaining about the Rams, just like we do, as far as, you know, who crowned them. But, yeah, I mean, that part wasn't surprising. The Eagles won a little surprising, just because, well, now I'll tell you this, the guy that came up with this whole list, he has an X factor for 2026, and his X factor for the Philadelphia Eagles is Reek Woolen. And he says, I'm a Woolen believer. He has the best yards per coverage snap among all cornerbacks, with at least 500 coverage snaps over the past four seasons, all these next-gen stats, blah, blah, blah. But, you know, he also says he has been benched before and started only seven games out of the 16 played last season for Seattle. So I'm, like I've always said, I love Reek Woolen. I wish him well. I hope he has a monster year, makes himself a ton of money. But yeah, I mean, unless he fixes what's going on in his brain, then, you know, it's probably going to be a disappointment for him. So yeah, I mean, I thought that was kind of interesting. But you know, you look at, and I was just trying to think, what do you think? 'Cause they're third, the Seahawks, they're third. Then it goes Buffalo, Baltimore, and let's see what, Detroit, and then you got the Patriots, and there's a team I still haven't mentioned. You got Broncos at 8, 9 Houston Texans, 10 Green Bay Packers, 11 San Francisco 49ers. I mean, I'm looking at that lineup with Brock Purdy and Christian McCaffrey and Kyle Juszczyk and George Kittle. I mean,
4: Nick Bosa, Andre Greenlaw, Fred Warner.
5: Yeah.

0: I mean,
1: they've, and that Upton Stout kid is probably going to be one of their corners, starting corners. He was a rookie last year. Really good player. But yeah, Fred Warner and Dre Greenlaw and Nick Bosa, as you mentioned. I mean, I'm surprised because we did a little video on how the 49ers maybe not getting enough respect in the, certainly in the division, but
0: won the same number of games the Rams did last year.
1: Yeah. And they went in and beat the Philadelphia Eagles in a playoff game in Philly. So, yeah, I mean, I thought that one was kind of interesting, but, you know, trying to figure out, like, what do you think is holding back? I think this is a residual of, you know, Sam Darnold and people not knowing whether or not he is. I mean, they talk about losing the Super Bowl MVP in K-9, but, you know, I think a lot of it, you know, they have Zach Charbonnet listed as the starter at running back, which, you know, you can understand why people would think, okay, well, that one's kind of iffy. You don't know if he's going to be ready or not.
0: Well, they've got that, yeah, because you read the strengths and weaknesses for the other teams. The biggest strength for they've got listed for the Seahawks is the D-line,
1: yeah,
0: obviously.
1: Right.
0: The biggest weakness they've got is running back.
1: Yeah.
0: So they don't really say anything about Sam Darnold in this. It's,
1: yeah.
0: So I don't know if that's, to answer your question, I don't think it's Darnold, you know, at least in this piece here. That's not why they're not number one, is not because of Sam Darnold. They're saying, well, you know, Kenneth Walker signed with the Chiefs, Zach Charbonnet tore an ACL, leaving Seattle's backfield with a much different look. Rookie Jadarian Price, the final pick of the first round, could emerge as a standout player, but he's an unknown and has minimal experience as a pass catcher. Then they say holdovers George Helani, Kenny McIntosh, as well as journeyman Emmanuel Wilson,
1: yeah,
0: will battle for work until Charbonnet makes his return. So they've got that as their weakness. And then their X factor is Rashid Shaheed.
1: Yeah. Well, I mean, I don't think that you can say it's a weakness, but I think in the back of everybody's mind, there's still question marks about Sam Darnold. And, you know, I think that's, you know, whether you say it or not, I think that that's what a lot of people are thinking. And then, you know, the difference between them and the Rams is the fact that you got the reigning NFL MVP at quarterback.
0: Mm-hmm.
1: So, yeah, I mean, I think that definitely, and I think it answers the question that you're probably going to be hearing about that even, you know, maybe even halfway into the season. We'll see, you know, if Sam's able to start out fast, but, yeah, I think that there is still that big question mark, and that's part of the reason that's dragging him down. I disagree with that line of thinking, because I think he's earned the respect that he deserves. But, yeah, I just think that's probably going to be something that, you know, maybe if he has another 3 or 4 interception game or, you know, 7, 8 sacks, whatever, that it's going to rear its ugly head again, the discussion as to whether or not Sam Darnold is an elite starting quarterback in the NFL.
0: Yeah, I don't know. There are going to be people that are married to their opinion on him, good or bad. You know, if you thought he was a bust the whole time, then you're going to stick to that and like, you got there because their defense was great. And kind of the same thing Russell got labeled with. The defense was so good, he didn't have to do anything. I'm like, well, look, man, somebody's got to throw those touchdown passes. And it was nobody on defense. So, you know, and it's not like they're starting every drive inside the 10-yard line. Let's give the quarterback a little bit of credit here. Yeah, playing with a great defense is certainly a benefit. Not even debating that. But let's give some credit to the other side of the ball. They've got to make things happen, and it starts and ends with the quarterback.
1: Yeah, so, I don't think it has to be one or the other.
0: So, it just feels like that's kind of the knock. You know, when your defense is that good, all of a sudden it devalues your quarterback.
1: Mm-hmm.
0: You know, and that's sort of the talking point about Russell for years after. Well, they only won. He only won because of this. I'm like, come on, man. You don't have to like the guy, but let's deal with the facts.
1: Yeah.
0: Here, and the facts are that Sam Darnold was very good last year. He was a very good quarterback. Is he the best in the league? No. But he didn't need to be. They didn't win in spite of him. He was a very big reason. Very big reason. They got to where they did. They lost 3 games all year. 3 games. The guy had something to do with that.
1: Yeah.
0: Okay.
1: And we had a chance to win one of those at the end.
0: One of them was his worst game. You know, and that was the defense. That's a game you could have said, yeah, they won in spite of him if they would have pulled off that victory. But
1: well, yeah. and even the first game, San Francisco, I mean, they were down, they were threatening to score when Darnold got sacked. And remember, Abe Lucas in a rare moment got bull rushed, which he typically doesn't. So, yeah, I mean, I thought the other interesting thing was talking about the X factor for the Seahawks was Rashid Shaheed. And I totally agree, just because, you know, we'll see how a new offensive coordinator here will work him in. It's going to be interesting to see how they try to get him the ball.
0: Yeah, they made a big financial commitment, which tells me they got more in mind for him than just being a return guy.
1: Yep.
0: He's got to have a bigger impact. All right, coming up, one MLB manager intentionally ruined his own team's chance at a perfect game yesterday. You're going to hear why when we sweep the dial. Coming up with Wyman and Bob at Seattle Sports on 710.
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3: Hi, it's Chris Bronker in the 4 News Now First Alert Weather Center. Hot weather on the way for Tuesday, a high temperature of 94 degrees, warmest weather of the season to date. Little bit of a breeze in the afternoon. Windy conditions on Wednesday with a fire weather warning. Both days are weather alert days.
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23: Now, Bryce Miller was absolutely dominant in his last start. Took a no-hitter into the seventh on Thursday. And he was asked after the game when he started thinking about, hey, it might be possible that he was going to throw one.
24: Yeah, I mean, I don't know, I thought about it in the first. Anytime I get through first, second, third, whatever, I'm like, oh, it's good, innit? Keep it, you know, keep it clean. And then, yeah, I mean, I would have preferred about a 120 line drive, you know. I feel like they didn't really earn those two hits, but it's all right, you know. They fall sometimes, so.
0: Yeah, a couple little cheap parachute jobs, little water balloons in the outfield that kind of fell into no man's land. And he was so good, though. He was so good. He had no-hit stuff, definitely, that night. But it's cool to see that cool to see them win, obviously, when their pitchers are going out there doing what they're doing, because we've certainly had plenty of moments where the pitcher went out there and went above and beyond, and the offense fell flat. So, yeah, it's good to see him get the win and get these pitching performances get rewarded.
1: Yeah, well, and also just you haven't seen a lot of, I don't know, maybe it's just my expectations of because these five starters, six, are so good. I guess I don't really count Castillo in there, but there's just not been a lot of length as far as, you know, yeah, going into the seventh, eighth inning. But, yeah, he is ever since he's come back from that injury. And he's still not qualified, so I guess you have to have an inning per, you know, so for it would be, what, 91 innings for him now in order to, but yeah, his whip is ridiculous, ERA 1.71, He's just been phenomenal. Whatever groove that he is in right now, I mean, he found it.
0: Like, yeah.
1: There's something there. But also, I was just going to mention, did his Texas accent get a little bit thicker? A little bit?
0: Yeah, it seems like it comes and goes. You know, I'm not sure why it kicked in that day, because I was sitting there in front of him when he was doing that, and I thought the same exact thing. Like, it seems a little more pronounced than normal. So,
1: yeah. Lefko, when you lived in, was it San Antonio?
23: Yeah, I didn't speak exactly.
1: Did you develop the Texan accent?
23: Not quite.
1: Accent?
23: Maybe if I was a better pitcher, like Bryce Miller. I don't know.
1: Yeah.
0: Lefko with a Texas accent.
2: Sweeping the dial.
1: Be something.
0: We're gonna have to get Adam Ray working on that impression right there. We'll Lefko with a Texas accent.
23: That would be an interesting one. Maybe a new character for him. Yeah. Well, you guys mentioned it. The Randy Rosarena challenges. And Aaron Goldsmith on the TV call with Ryan Rollinsmith alongside him expressed his disbelief when this was going on.
3: Now, Randy is challenging this. It does not look like it will go especially well for him. ABS powered by T-Mobile.
4: Seattle has one challenge remaining.
3: So the Mariners down to one challenge. He locked him up at 97.
4: Oh, my.
3: This is not good. I mean, this is a possible game changer in a very bad way for the Mariners. Randy uses both challenges.
0: Right.
3: And uses them up. Two batters into the Mariners' first inning.
0: I'm sure he didn't say what he was thinking.
1: Goldie, yeah, he did a good job there, but he...
0: Mindless.
1: He wanted to say something else.
0: Probably was thinking, what in the hell are you doing, man?
1: Exactly.
0: What is wrong with you? Like, that was just... I was in disbelief. I'm watching that going, you got to be... The first one, I'm like, wait, are you kidding me? Because A, it didn't look that close for him to challenge. B, it's the first inning. You're the second hitter of the game.
1: Yeah.
0: There's no score. There's nobody on base. This is not a high leverage moment.
1: I don't remember the graphic. Did it show how far it was off? Was it?
0: Yeah, I don't remember what it was, but it wasn't. It was raw. Like, you knew the first, especially the first. I'm like, that's a strike.
1: Yeah, that's the thing about Randy, that it's those little things that, because he's crushing it, really, offensively. I mean, you can't ask too much more out of him.
0: Those moments.
1: That's the team in four or five different categories, but then every once in a while, he just has these moments.
0: That's inexplicable, though. First inning, man, you only get two.
1: Yeah.
0: And you got them both wrong. So now the team's done for the rest of the game because you challenged two pitches in your first AB, and before that, he was 4 of 12 on challenge. He's not good. And the same is true for Naylor. Now he's 4 of 14 on the season. There's got to be, it's got to be like a steal sign, right? Like, you know, some guys have the green light. Like, hey, you see it? Go. There's got to be a stop sign for him and Naylor.
1: I'm wondering, maybe in AI there is some mention of, has there been this season a faster losing your losing challenges?
0: I don't know what the... Yeah, that's got to be amongst the quickest.
1: Got to be
0: any team has lost their two challenges. Right. I can't imagine, unless somebody, the first hitter of a game, did it. I mean, that's the only way you're quicker, right?
1: Yeah.
0: You're the first hitter of the game, and you use them both in that AB.
1: I doubt it. I think he's going to be the leader in the clubhouse at the end of the year.
0: Mindless.
2: Sweeping the dial.
23: Well, this was an absolutely wild situation shaping up in baseball yesterday. So the Marlins, their starter, Eury Pérez, was throwing a perfect game. He was perfect. He was perfect through seven innings, and then he was done. Their manager pulled him after seven innings, 92 pitches, seven perfect innings. By the way, they gave up five runs immediately when the bullpen came in and almost lost. They won 9-8. But afterwards, here was Marlins manager Clayton McCullough explaining why he pulled Eury Pérez after seven perfect innings.
5: Going into this game, like 90 plus a batter was a pitch count that I felt comfortable with him coming back off the time on the IL, and, you know, us looking to play beyond the regular season, you know, Yuri's going to be an important part of that. So, yeah, I mean, he had it really going today, and I totally get it. And there was a part of my heartstrings pulling at, you know, his opportunity to keep on going. But I think I have to think about Eury, one, and our organization, our team, and what's, you know, best moving forward to give us a chance to continue to win games. So, you know, made it more of a calculated decision with where he was with the pitch count to take him out.
1: Wonder how Eury felt about it.
0: Yeah, I don't know. I mean, I guess it's If he's a guy who's been dealing with injury and he's coming back from injury, it's a great thing to have under your belt, but who knows what kind of damage you could potentially do by running them back out there if they had, get with the medical staff and say, look, he's good for this many pitches. He still got two more innings he had to go, so who knows how many more pitches he might have to throw in order to achieve that perfect game. And maybe sustain injury or re-injure himself. So I get it. It stinks. You want to see that moment.
1: Yeah.
0: But I understand it.
1: Well, and I'm sure McCullough was thinking also that, like, if he goes out there and tears something or gets tightness or whatever, I'm going to kick myself.
0: Yeah, and then he'll be the butt of all the, everybody's right. Going to go, how'd you not know? The guy's been injured. He's just coming back. What are you doing? I mean, so he's not going to, it was a no-win situation for the manager. You pull him, what are you doing? A chance at history. And then if you leave him in, you should have known, so he's not going to win.
1: You can't win if you're a manager. I mean, it's all about second guessing in Major League Baseball.
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26: 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It was October 18th, 1805. 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That name, Twin Sisters, comes from a native story. Later settlers connected the landmark to the two captains, Lewis and Clark. 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
10: 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Team USA taking on Team Belgium as the World Cup rolls on. They're just 12 seconds into it. So all eyes on Seattle on a beautiful day outside. Perfect day for the world to be watching this city shining brightly. Meanwhile, Mariners are off today as they head to Florida. They start a series with the Florida Marlins starting tomorrow. Brian Wu will be on the hill. You can catch it all right here. Seattle Sports on 710. Games going on right now. Yankees out to a 3-1 lead over the Rays in the top of the sixth in Tampa. Bottom of the fourth in Washington. The Astros and Nationals are tied at 6 apiece. Real pitcher's duel going on there. Meanwhile, top of the third in Atlanta. Braves up 2-1 on the Mets. No score between the Brewers and Cardinals in St. Louis. That one in the top of the second. One final on the day where the Phillies got hammered by the Royals 15-1.
9: 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When it's game time, it's Miller time.
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10: Text line is there for you at 866-979-3776. You guys are free to weigh in on this. I was thinking about this last night after watching the amount of soccer I did over the weekend, which is a whole lot more than I've ever watched.
13: Did you find yourself just, like, mesmerized by it? Like, I was saying I stare at the TV when soccer's on.
10: I was just, I was more caught up in the story of Cape Verde.
13: Yeah.
10: Just, again, the announcers were just going on and on and on about the, you know, the, what a massive underdog and the fact that they were even in this position and it's tie game and they took the lead, blah, blah, blah. It was just like a minor miracle. I'm like, really? Like, they shouldn't even be, like, they had no business being on the field is sort of how they were talked about. And this was a massive achievement. And even after the game was done and they lost, they were still talking about them and what it meant to them and how this is historic. And, you know, so yeah, I got caught up in that more than just, you know, the actual play on the field. But so that was cool, though. It was cool to see. Look, we all love an underdog, right? Nobody roots for the bully.
13: Right.
10: Nobody roots for the favorite. You don't want to see the bully win, especially if you don't have a rooting interest going in.
13: You don't want to see Scott Farkas beat up Ralphie.
10: No.
13: Right?
10: No, you're rooting for Ralphie. You root for the underdog.
13: Yeah.
10: That's what you do. So, yeah, it's nobody's out there rooting for the big bully to win. But, yeah, so I got caught up in that storyline. But what, again, was just sort of reinforced is just you know, the flopping we've talked about, the guy, and then you see the, because at times some of those collisions, I'm using air quotes, do look like, ooh, geez, that looked kind of bad. And then you see the slow motion replay and you're like, I'm sorry, did they even make contact with each other? Mm. And you'll see the guy just rolling, doing a gator roll on the ground, just holding the knee or holding the face or the ankle, whatever. And then another miracle takes place and they get up and they can play. They live to play another moment. So,
13: well, it's kind of interesting. We were talking to Michael Bradley about that.